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7: 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The death of John Belushi.
8: Our paramedics responded to a home in the Hollywood Hills. After a short time, had to pronounce the victim dead.
9: I came because I believe that the nuclear arms race has got to end for the sake of the world.
10: To be a part of the group of people that are supportive of what we are about, namely stopping the nuclear arms race.
11: Count number one, not guilty by reason of insanity. A look of wonder came to the faces of John Hinckley's parents. That's the count charging him with attempting to kill the President of the United States.
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17: Vice President J.D. Vance back at his home state of Ohio to rally Republicans ahead of the midterm elections.
18: Vice President J.D. Vance hitting the campaign trail in Lima, Ohio, highlighting the Trump administration's agenda, America First policies, border security, and job growth, urging voters to back GOP candidates in the state.
19: We need to send a message that America belongs to those who love it, not those who hate it. And so long as the Democrats hate this country, they don't get our vote, and they can stay the hell out of Washington. God bless you.
18: That is, Ohio Democrats criticized the vice president's stop over affordability issues. The visit, less than a week after President Trump campaigned in Dayton, supporting key contests in both the U.S. Senate and the state's governor's race. Jeff Manasso, Fox News.
17: OpenAI has fired three safety researchers after they accused the company of prioritizing corporate interests over safety. The company says the researchers violated policies on handling sensitive information. They say they expressed concerns about the impact of their dismissal.

0: missiles on OpenAI's culture of open dialogue about safety and urged the company to allow third-party safety monitors. OpenAI disputed the researchers' claims, emphasizing the need for trust. Super Bowl winning head coach and player Mike Ditka has died.
1: Mike Ditka went from the field as a Chicago Bears All-Pro tight end to the sidelines, becoming the Bears head coach in 1982. He was blunt and driven, but that helped him push the Bears to a Super Bowl title after the 1985 season. Ditka softened when his jersey was retired by the Bears in 2013.
2: I'm forever indebted to the organization. It's been a heck of a run, guys.
1: The Hall of Famer, born in suburban Pittsburgh, played from 1961 to 72 for the Bears, Eagles, and Cowboys.
0: Fox's Kevin Uretsky. After retiring as a coach, Ditka became a restaurateur and TV personality. He was 86. I'm Lisa Lucera. This is Fox News.
3: Hello, everybody. I'm Martha McCallum, along with Emily Campagno, Harold Ford Jr., Jesse Waters, Greg Gutfeld. It is 5 o'clock in New York City, and this is The Five. Agitators clashing overnight with New York City police officers after a criminal illegal migrant was shot by ICE agents. DHS says that Oscar Belgal, who is a Dominican national, led in under Joe Biden with Trinitarios gang ties and a rap sheet full of violent crimes. The agency claims that he tried to flee and run over agents with his car. This is the second time that he fled agents. About a year ago, he fled agents then as well, so he was on their list to apprehend. All of this with his 5-year-old son sitting in the back seat. The child, thankfully, was not hurt. DHS Secretary Mark Wayne Mullen making clear who is at fault for endangering that child.
4: We wasn't aware the child was in the car, I can tell you that. But do you know who was? Oscar. Oscar knew he had a child in his car. Oscar chose to accelerate at a high rate of speed and ram two different vehicles as appears to be going towards officers. And so the public outcry should be also towards this criminal, this thug, this gangbanger, this possible murderer.
3: But that was not lost on Mayor Zohran Mamdani. He slammed DHS, saying that they don't know how to keep New Yorkers safe. Watch this.
5: A New Yorker was shot by ICE agents in Marble Hill. What happened today was an outrage. Tonight, a 5-year-old child sits traumatized and terrified. We know that ICE is rotten to its core. Today's shooting is only further devastating confirmation of what we have long known, which is that ICE operates with impunity, that they sow chaos and terror across our country, that they have killed far more of our neighbors than they could ever have claimed to save.
3: There's a lot there. The socialist New York congressional candidate, Daria Lisa Chevalier, also seized on the moment, went further than the mayor with her rhetoric. Watch this.
6: We have a fascist in the White House who is doing this to make us feel powerless. Because this community will always fight for itself. It will always fight for its neighbors. It will always fight for the people who make this community what it is, because we are New Yorkers. He messed with the wrong city.
3: Okay, nice language. Emily, let me start with you. This individual is believed to have some knowledge of the shooting of a border agent in New York last year. They wanted to talk to him about that. They believe that he has ties to this gang that likes to ride around on mopeds with weapons and rob people. He was convicted of larceny, and he's pending drug charges right now. There's every reason in the world why they would want to apprehend him, since there is a detainer for his removal from the country. Nonetheless, Mayor Mamdani says he's a New Yorker and we should protect him.
7: For some reason, there's an urgency that develops only when ICE is involved here. But if a murder takes place in an underserved neighborhood. In Chicago, for example, the Dems and the Libs are quiet. There's no outrage. There's no sustained shock and horror at the 1,400 young black men that have been killed in Chicago alone this year. But all of a sudden, he becomes the next Maryland dad. You're absolutely right. His rap sheet is horrifying, but also to that specific gang that he's associated with, the Trinitarios gang, their brutality is horrific. And their hallmark is machetes. Just one of the murders they committed was dragging a 15-year-old out of a Bronx bodega, attacking him with knives and a machete. Then another convicted gang member helped kill a 17-year-old by holding him down while another member shot him. And then they murdered another 19-year-old at point blank. They then murdered someone in jail that they thought was actually ratting on them. And they put a GPS tracker on someone's car across state lines so they could make sure to hunt him down, track him, and murder him. The brutality is, in fact, so horrific that we can't even say the details live on air. And yet somehow they are the cherished New Yorkers we're supposed to protect. If you supplanted that gang member with any other demographic, let's say a young white male, let's say an Israeli American, and told a story that they had driven a car directly over toward law enforcement with the likely attempt at running them down and murdering them with a 5-year-old in the car, I'm sure the uproar would fill the headlines, but it doesn't fit their narrative since it was an ICE agent involved. As a New Yorker, I think the people we need protection from is every single member of that gang and every single person that has somehow allied themselves with the most brutal among us instead of clearly the ones that need protection.
3: Yeah. Harold, it's mystifying why the neighborhood wants to protect this guy. While Mom Donnie, there's no doubt Mom Donnie wanted to change the subject. He had a horrific week after his reaction to October 7th, where he, you know, berated Israel, basically, while they were trying to mourn their dead 3 years ago. But your reflections on what happened here last night.
8: Good to be with everybody. I think Secretary Mullen was right. The person who knew that there was a 5-year-old in the car was this man. I take issue a little bit. I don't think the community, we heard from some community leaders, some political leaders in the community, but I don't believe that every New Yorker believes that ICE is rotten to the core. I think that I am a New Yorker. I think we need to go after the worst, the way the president said it from the outset. And this guy, if his rap sheet is any indicator, he is part of the worst. So we should all get the narrative right. That person right there knew his 5-year-old was in the car and he should have stopped. When the police are chasing you, law enforcement is chasing you, you stop. Because you are not here legally, I couldn't understand listening to the mayor. You're right, he had a tough week. He couldn't condemn Hamas. He was able, he couldn't condemn Hamas, and he couldn't grieve with the Israelis. Just an unbelievable thing to say. He was trying to negotiate the release of this man. What would he be negotiating the release to? I mean, this guy's been convicted of something. He's wanted on something, and he's here illegally. These are the people we want out of our country. We lose credibility as Democrats when we talk about wanting to make sure those who may be here, whose kids have served in the military, who are working, who are paying taxes, defending that person who's here legally versus this guy. There's a gulf that could fill all of New York. So I disagree. I don't believe that our community, New Yorkers, you didn't mean it that way, but New Yorkers don't want to protect this guy. You used the right term, the brutality of what happened here. I think that some people, this is very different than what happened in Minneapolis when those ICE officers shot that lady in the car. This is very, very different. And anybody that can't see that, and for the mayor and any elected official here in New York to equate what happened there with this guy who knew he had his kid in the car, who knew he was convicted of a crime, who knew he was wanted for certain things, and who knows he might have been associating with a gang, he's the person to blame, not ICE in this one. And I've been one to be critical of ICE, but and ICE needs reforming, but ICE should not be condemned for this one right here.
3: Yeah, you can add to his list of offenses endangerment of a child in the midst of this apprehension. Jess, your thoughts?
9: Well, you're wondering what he's negotiating the release for. Mondani wants him released back onto the streets.
8: Unbelievable.
9: I mean, think about that. He wants this guy back out. This guy's a thief. This guy's got weapons charges. He's a member of a foreign gang. He's a drug dealer. And he's got an assault charge. Why would you want to release him here? And Emily's right. This guy is just another New York dad, right? They're going to give him a lawyer. They're going to make him a martyr. They're going to give him a drink. Probably Monday, you're not going to see the mugshot. You're going to see his high school graduation photo. Yeah. This guy's probably got gang tattoos. But I'm sure he didn't know what they meant when he got him, like Graham Plattner. I know what the Democrats are going to do before they do it. This is deja vu. From the minute they break into the country to the minute they get in custody with ICE, they will defend these criminal dirtbags every step of the way. Now, shouldn't this guy have been deported on the first offense? Okay, it would have been better for everybody, even him, to get deported on the first offense. Why wasn't he deported on the first offense? Because they have a sanctuary city. Okay. Now, Mondani not having a very good run. He had Fettuccine Alfredo with convicts at Rikers, then chuckling on 9/11 with AOC, then accusing the Jews of genocide on October 7th, and now he's defending a Dominican gangster. I tried to have an open mind with this guy. You remember we all said, gonna give this guy a shot, give him a fair shake, but he has blown it. I'm starting to think this guy's a threat. He's the threat. ICE is not the threat. This guy is a dangerous guy. And people have seen the light on him. And this is his last chance.
3: 2 hours on the phone last night with President Trump and the Secretary of Homeland Security and also the governor, Kathy Hochul. Greg, your thoughts?
10: It is kind of astounding that he is the mayor and he wasn't even born here. And he acts like he can lecture what a New Yorker is astounding. He's desperate to recapture some kind of street cred. But first, you have to deal with the obvious. It's his responsibility. Street confrontations are downstream from the decision to leave a criminal alien in the community instead of handing them over while he's in prison when you had custody. That is a choice. They had the opportunity, but New York PD was forced to release him based on these sanctuary laws. So non-cooperation forces the arrest on the street. ICE doesn't want that. ICE wants the most low-risk path to an arrest that you can possibly get. For some reason, they want the highest risk path for that. They want the one with the most chaos, the most potential for harming a bystander. Refusing to cooperate is basically the, like, we're pattern recognition monsters. We can see that every one of these moments is downstream from a refusal, a deliberate refusal to cooperate. They, instead of arresting from a jail cell, it's on a sidewalk. Mississippi has had a ban on, has no sanctuary policies. 87% of the people with ICE detainers are picked up. In New York City, which is sanctuary, it's 4%. So like you said, they're out on the street, forcing later chaotic arrests. If they're lucky, they might go on and murder somebody else. So I think, you know, you got to ask, if you could choose between a controlled arrest or a high-risk arrest, why would you choose the high-risk arrest? That leads to another pattern. These are radical mayors, and they prefer these highly dangerous moments because they weaponize against law enforcement. There are opportunities to say, look what happened. A dad, his kids in the car. You can't have that on just a peaceful exchange of a convict. You have to have it on the street. So then they can tarnish the law enforcement, push their non-coercive law enforcement in defunding, which is what they're trying to do. The more violence that they enable, the better it is for them to strip away the control law enforcement has over a city. That's my feeling.
8: Yeah. You've said it before also, to just add to your point. You couldn't go to another country in America and be convicted of a crime, be accused of four other violent crimes, and think they're just going to let you roam around the streets.
9: And not only that, this is the only political party in the world that defends these guys.
10: Yeah,
9: to stay here.
8: I know a lot of Democrats, and we do not all defend this. This is wrong.
9: Your party is defending this.
8: No, there are a couple Democrats here in New York who are defending
9: this. No, you have sanctuary city policies all over the country, Harold.
8: I got a lot of Democratic friends. We don't support
9: them. I have some, too.
3: The irony,
10: I don't have any.
3: No, yeah, okay. I would just add on the way out that Mondani did not say anything about the detective, the New York detective who was stabbed 7 times by two illegals in the city.
10: This is deliberate.
3: He didn't say anything. And, you know, Jessica Tisch, the commissioner, is out there, like, applauding her detective as he wheels out of the hospital. Thank God he wasn't killed by these two. And we heard nothing. But then he's out there defending this person. It just doesn't, it makes absolutely no sense. And the New York police officers have to, you know, be at the barricades while people are crushing in on them in an awkward position because they've been told to protect these individuals and not to turn them over to ICE. So it's a mess.
7: And by the way, this gang was born in Rikers in 1993. So if he actually was a New Yorker, he would know the history that this is a cancerous tumor that needs to be excised. He has no idea the history.
3: Fox News alert here. We just got an update from the National Hurricane Center. Right now, Category 3, Isaias is hammering the Gulf Coast with torrential rain and steadily increasing
10: wind. Isaias?
3: That's how you're supposed to say it, right?
7: Yes.
10: We're all going to hell.
7: Martha.
3: Isaias. So let's go to Max Gordon, see how he pronounces it in Florida. Max, when is Isaias expected to hit?
11: Yeah, Hurricane Isaias is expected to make landfall at around 9 p.m. local time, somewhere in the Pensacola area. Right now, where we're standing in Fort Walton Beach, Florida, we're less than 40 miles away. So we are going to start to feel those severe impacts of the storm very shortly. We're starting to feel them right now with these wind gusts. Some new numbers from the National Weather Service. This storm has maximum sustained winds of around 115 miles per hour. It's making its way north at about 16 miles per hour. And a big concern right now is the storm surge. You can see how high the water is right now on this boardwalk. It is expected to start to inundate this boardwalk shortly. A storm surge between 6 to 9 feet. So that is likely going to start to hit this building that we're staying in pretty shortly. So a lot of dangers, a lot of concerns with this storm, but the state of Florida is preparing right now. Around 400 National Guardsmen are on the ground right now. 6,000 linemen prepared to start to restore power, but we've got a long night ahead, a lot of dangerous impacts with this storm. And again, the main message from the National Weather Service is to seek shelter now if you're in the path of this storm. Back to you.
3: Max, thank you very much.
12: What's so the coming- name of it again? The storm?
9: Say yes.
3: You say it.
12: I can't say it. I was trying to learn from you.
10: Why couldn't it have been Iggy? If you need an I.
3: I guess they were out. Yeah.
9: How did they name these things?
3: I thought it was Isaiah at first, but it's Isaias.
10: It was by the alphabet, dude. Isaiah.
9: Yeah, but when did Isaias become a part of the alphabet?
7: That's why Dolly was so amazing, because it's picked like a year in advance. And then Dolly happened right after she passed away, which was divine intervention.
3: So coming up next, the gloves come off in Michigan. Abdul Al-Sayed and Mike Rogers trade personal attacks. This was fiery, folks. We'll be right back.
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25: Our immediate challenge to this atrocity is to ensure that we make the skies safer and that we seek just compensation for the families of those who were killed.
26: Never again should a black or Hispanic or woman or Jew, because of race, religion, or sex, be limited or inhibited as we grow. The aristocracy is not the limit. The sky is the limit. Our time has come.
0: News as it happened then. News as it happens now.
19: This is Fox News Talk.

0: A heated showdown in Michigan. The race is tight as a tick, and the fuses were just as short as Senate candidates Abdul El-Sayed and Mike Rogers duked it out in their first debate last night, clashing over policy and making it personal. The two trading barbs, talking over each other and interrupting almost as often as they answered.
1: Well, he's not really a doctor. He says he's a physician. As a matter of fact, if somebody came into his office and he tried to treat that patient, he'd go to jail.
2: I have a medical degree from Columbia University. He's got issues with my credentials. He could take it up with them. He does own a home in Florida. He took it off the market.
1: He owns a home in the United Arab Emirates.
3: We're done.
1: Emirates.
3: Staying in the Middle East, Congressman Rogers.
1: Florida's in the United States.
0: But there was more than just trash talk. El-Sayed taking heat for refusing to answer whether Israel or Iran is the bigger threat to the U.S.
3: Who do you think is a bigger threat to the United States, Israel or Iran? You have 60 seconds.
2: And again, Rick, I'm just going to say that that's a ridiculous hypothetical.
3: I'll ask one last time, Israel or Iran?
2: That's, a ridiculous question. I think both of them have proven dangerous in their own way.
1: Anybody that wants to help my campaign stop a guy who can't condemn terrorism in our own country because he's so close to the people who are supporting the Muslim Brotherhood?
2: Again,
1: I'll take all of that help.
0: Greg, contentious indeed. What are your thoughts?
4: Rogers is making a key point there. He said El-Sayed took money linked directly to terrorist groups, and El-Sayed couldn't deny the claim. We're talking about CARE and other Islamic groups that are unindicted co-conspirators. Mm. So why does this matter now, like more than a year ago or 2 years ago? Because we've seen up until as recent as Thursday that a crusade has been imported. It's now out in the open when it used to be, you know, kind of like undercover. It's no longer overseas. It's like here. It's with refugee admissions and immigration. We now have constituencies for whom Hezbollah, Hamas, Muslim Brotherhood traveled along with them. The melting pot is now a cauldron. And you have American haters deciding Senate primaries. You have radical networks that are funding candidates and march on October 7th. Used our campuses as launching pads for anti-Western intolerance. This is no longer a coincidence. Again, it is a pattern. Hell, we just had a pilot for what was it, United, that was talking about how he was pro October 7th. They had to pull him off. It's like insane. So I think what is disturbing is this. We have two incompatible people that have united, Islamism and socialism. That you have on one hand, you have one that wants divine law. The other one wants secular redistribution. But they're sharing a truce against a shared enemy, and that is the liberal West with Israel at its most, you know, exposed outpost. So that's how you get El-Sayed. He is the combination. Abolish ICE and from the river to the sea, all wrapped up at once. One brings an intense theology, the other the language of civil rights. The socialists love the street force of Islamism because they're scarier than grad students.
0: But it's a parasitic relationship, Martha, because the whole point is the Islamisms would, I mean, you know, they can't wait to behead all the gay people and all the, you know, right? So that they're using that vehicle for the agitation here so they can enjoy the success. What were your thoughts on the debate or whatever that was?
5: I thought the question was really interesting. It's a very simple question. Who do you think is a bigger threat to the United States? Israel or Iran? This is a very easy answer. Israel is our ally, has been forever. Obviously, Abdullah El-Sayed does not agree with that, which he made perfectly clear. Democracy in the Middle East, all of the reasons that we have always supported Israel. You can question the reaction if you want to October 7th, whether or not it was proportional. But that's not what he's saying here. I think one of the interesting things when Greg brings up the groups that are proliferating in the United States, I asked him, I tried to figure out a way to get at this with him when I interviewed him on Monday. And so I said, I was looking up, you know, which Muslim Brotherhood groups are actually designated as terrorist organizations by the United States? Not the ones here, but in Egypt, in Lebanon, and in Jordan, they are designated terror organizations. It's a logical question to ask a United States senator, do you uphold the terrorist designations for the Muslim Brotherhood? And he would not say yes. He would not say that if he was a United States senator, he would stand by those terrorist designations for those organizations which have tried to eliminate Israel. They have fired.

0: missiles into Israel from Lebanon, and they have supported all of these groups that want to wipe Israel off the face of the earth. That this was too tricky a question, apparently. He said, well, I condemn all political violence, which I think is a crafty way of saying, you know, Israel is guilty of that, too. And likely the United States, maybe, was what he was also getting at there. I can't read further into what he said. But the fact that he had trouble with that is deeply troubling, I would say.
1: And Jesse, that's when amplification comes in and communication so that the voters in Michigan understand this candidate can't condemn essentially designated terror groups and more. Do you think that Rogers got that point out enough, or that he got his own point out enough?
2: Looked like it at the end. I didn't see the whole thing, but that was a strong finish. But if you're a first generation Muslim, you can play an opening in the United States because of we have a democracy here. You could be a wolf in sheep's clothing. You could run for public office and actually not favor the United States, but get in. And then all of a sudden you're getting briefed by intelligence agencies. All of a sudden you're supposed to vote for treaties and arms packages. Now, can we trust Abdul in that position? I don't know. I think we might have to find out. It's a very easy question. As Martha said, Iran has killed Americans. They've tried to assassinate the president. All of their missiles are pointed at our bases. Israel, no matter what you think about them, they could be a little out of control, and you can believe that. But the answer is still Iran. Now, also, I don't understand why you thought that was a big line of attack to say the guy had a house in Florida. Everybody over 60 has a house in Florida. Abdul will probably one day have a place in Miami. I don't get that. But Barack is going to be there Saturday, AOC next week. And what you're seeing, all hands on deck to get Abdul in the Senate, because what that'll prove is that you can have one of these crazy left wingers that can win a swing state. And that opens things up for AOC. If he can win there, she can win there.
1: Harold, break it down.
3: Yeah, I agree with everybody. I was shocked that he couldn't answer the question. We are at war. The president calls it an excursion, but we're at war with Iran because if they develop a nuclear weapon, the fear we have is they will use it against us or use it against our enemies. Israel's not attacking us. I understand if you have differences with Mr. Netanyahu. I have differences with him. But if you can't, to Martha's point, forcefully, publicly, emphatically, and unapologetically say that Iran is a greater threat to the United States than Israel, I question your fitness to be in the United States Senate.
4: I would never question your fitness.
2: You are very fit.
4: Yeah.
3: I just work out a lot.
4: I don't understand this.
3: This is not a Democratic position this guy takes here. This is an obvious answer to this question. You can say that your position, that you differ with Israel on certain things. You may think that Mr. Netanyahu is provocative. He creates situations for us. But Iran is a greater threat to the United States.
2: It's also not a hypothetical question.
3: Yeah. We're in war with Iran. There's nothing hypothetical about it.
0: But the fact that he can't say what you said says that he won't. Well, and that's a problem. I mean, if he's not willing to say I'm against Netanyahu, I don't like the response to October 7th, it says that he is, it goes much bigger than that, much deeper than that.
3: Something's wrong.
1: All right, guys, coming up, when did overdoses and shuttered storefronts become progressive? San Francisco's mayor wants a course correction.

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7: 1989. The Soviet Union leaves Afghanistan.
8: General Boris Grumov crossed the bridge over the Amu Darya River. This was the final act in the withdrawal of all Soviet armed forces and services from the Republic of Afghanistan.
9: The government has to show clearly it has abandoned the old Stalinist class struggle approach.
10: Banishment for life for Pete Rose from baseball is the sad end of a sorry episode.
11: I gambled on other sports other than baseball. I never gambled on baseball, but I think I'm being punished pretty severely.
12: So the Oakland A's take a...
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14: Jim Baker, once one of this nation's most powerful televangelists, now faces a lifetime in prison.
15: 300 East Berliners are climbing over the metal fence here towards the Berlin Wall.
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17: The streets are disgusting. They're just in bad shape. The doors going into stores are dirty. Everything's dirty. It smells.
18: President Trump going beast mode on liberal blue cities today. This is San Francisco Mayor Daniel Lurie admits his city has lost its way after getting trapped in its own progressive values.
19: We lost our way as a city. We were focused on the wrong things, and today we're focused on common sense. We got so entrapped in our progressive values and talking about progressivism that we weren't taking stock of what was happening on our streets. There's nothing progressive about 30,000 car break-ins. There's nothing progressive about small businesses having to shutter because they're a victim of crime over and over again.
18: Can we clone him?
20: Yeah.
21: I think there are a lot more of him than you think. I think that his way of going about governing is how you get reelected. When you run on a set of campaign promises and pledges, and you begin to deliver for the people across your city or across your state or, for that matter, the country, if you're president, people will respond. I thought the most important thing he said was how he framed. There's nothing progressive about letting people get beat up or letting streets be polluted with nonsense or allowing businesses to be overrun by crime. That's not progressive. That's just crime. What people who are progressive want fairness in their cities. That's not fair for small businesses to not be able to operate, not be able to function. It's not fair for your kids to not be able to go to school and get a good education, for that matter, go to walk to school and be harmed or be threatened by criminal activity. So I applaud him, and I hope Democrats and Republicans look to this guy because he's actually doing it the right way.
18: Martha.
20: I totally agree. I mean, you listen to what he says. It's like common sense versus crazy. And that's common sense. And everybody knows it when they see it. All of these cities have been just overwhelmed with, you know, people. You know, this is, it's like the needle exchange program, right? It's like, what makes more sense, to sweep people off the street, find somewhere safe for them to be, and just to say, no, you are not allowed to live on the street. You're not allowed to block the doorways. And President Trump is disgusted by it. And that's why the doorway of the Trump Plaza is quite clean.
18: Greg?
3: Yeah, I like this guy, Larry. I like the cut of his jib.
18: Yeah.
3: But I got to disagree with Harold completely. In fact, I'm disgusted by you, Harold. See, Larry says the city lost its way under progressivism. But that's not the case if you would ask their type of progressive. The visible disorder was the path that they wanted. They wanted encampments. Mm-hmm. They wanted the encampments. Well, there you are. They wanted the open drug use and the retail theft. And they saw that the cost of prioritizing, again, non-coercion. Cops can't tell you what to do. And they also wanted complete police reduced contact. And they were willing to sacrifice street order and quality of life. And they portrayed, and anytime you ever brought up, this is another one of those things that they did with illegal immigration, where they accuse you of being xenophobic. If you came out against public drug use, theft, unsheltered transients, they would say that you are a bigot and that this is actually an equity problem, making it the society's fault. And that's why they ended cash bail, which we hate. And they lowered theft thresholds and they gave out free pipes. It was an equity problem. And then when they stopped arresting people, they said fewer arrests. Obviously, it's working.
4: Right.
3: It's fewer arrests. And then all of a sudden, the overdose deaths just exploded, just like the property crimes and the car theft. And these were all conditions that politicians didn't have to deal with because they weren't stepping over the bodies. So it always makes me wonder, when you watch movies like Mad Max, the first Mad Max, and The Road Warrior, and Escape from New York, Escape from L.A., you go, it's never going to come to that. But if it would, how would it? And you don't have to wonder how it happens. It germinates in this fashion. If progressives, the people who know better, redefine chaos, risk, and harm as freedom for the marginalized, you will have criminals, drug addicts, and homeless on this. You will have Mad Max and Road Warrior before you're out. We do.
4: But this very people who you say wanted all that, they elected this guy, too. He's saying, I'm a progressive. You know, this is what progressive politics really is. That's the only point I'm making.
3: Yeah, how much you want to bet, though, there were a lot of people that voted for him that hadn't voted in a long time.
4: It doesn't matter. They live in San Francisco. You can't have it both ways. You can't say that.
3: Yes, you can in San Francisco.
4: They elected him. They elected
20: I'm
4: him.
20: I'm missing a beat.
4: They elected
18: Emily,
4: him.
18: Have you been there? Have you been there recently? Has it gotten better?
6: Yeah. So I talked to my friends today about it because a few years ago, so for anyone, you know, I went to school there. I lived there for 5 years. I grew up across the bay. And a few years ago, I went on a girls trip. We have an annual girls trip. And all we talked about was how the city was just rotted, how unsafe it was, how they hated having their kids there, how everyone was moving out if they could, how everyone was moving in. When we talk about push-pull factors, people were coming from all areas of the state to live on the streets, to shoot up because they knew they could. People were coming from other areas to loot everything. It was terrible. And now the situation, yes, is a lot better. They're unsure, frankly, if it's because of Mayor Lurie. Now, before this was Mayor London Breed, and to everyone in the city, she was considered moderate. Mm. But to the rest of the nation, we called her liberal, right? And she was a strong advocate for the needle program and that kind of stuff. I think the thing about Mayor Lurie now is that he emphasizes local businesses. He's always out and about. He's highlighting events and whatnot. Here's what they have on their side. They have all the AI money.
3: Yeah.
6: They have so much tech money that I think naturally the economy there is thriving because how can it not? Obviously, it's shifted down the peninsula a little bit, but I think San Francisco is back. Their prosecutions are up 50% since the low of COVID. But the point is that like it's back, I think, in spite of the situation that it continues to nurture, which is the underbelly of rot on the streets. I think if they really had a true fiscally and small business sort of generating mayor, then it could explode. But yeah.
4: That's what he is.
20: Yeah.
4: That's what the dude is.
20: Yeah, but I'm saying
6: even more than him. Even more than
20: him. Tech guys have all become conservatives.
6: Totally. Totally. But quietly.
4: Dan, right. Keep doing what you're doing. Don't listen to these people. Keep doing what you're doing.
6: But go Raiders.
4: Making the city better city.
6: Let's not get the Niners out of here.
18: We're going to hear more about Emily's girl trip.
3: Yeah.
18: Break, but the fastest is
6: tell
18: up
6: you
18: next.
6: What I was wearing.
20: That's a tease.

0: Fox News. I'm Carmen Roberts. Hurricane Isaias is barreling towards the Florida Panhandle, and forecasters are warning residents to take shelter now.
1: If you're in the path of the storm, it's imperative that you go ahead and get in your safe place, wherever you're going to ride the storm out, and do that soon, and just prepare to stay there for the next 24 to 36 hours.
0: National Hurricane Center Deputy Director Jamie Rome says the storm's likely to create a wide swath of damage as it makes landfall, possibly within the hour. President Trump strikes a deal with Russian President Putin for Moscow to get up hundreds of thousands of tons of diesel fuel.
2: We need oil for the world, and this is diesel, which is what we need. So we're very happy to get it.
0: That deal is a sharp reversal of U.S. pressure on Russia over the war with Ukraine. 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

0: Welcome back. Amazon's About You section is going viral because it builds a personal algorithm-based profile from your shopping history. And some of the descriptions are downright funny and brutal, maybe, like flat buttocks, has no friends, cannot keep real plants alive. Very interesting. Martha, what do you think about
1: yeah,
0: this?
1: So I was curious, so I went on mine to see what it said about me. It said, consistently invest in premium skincare. Reads historical nonfiction, true, protein supplements. Yeah, I think they pretty much, they had it pretty right, but they didn't comment on any, you know, body parts issues.
0: Emily, your thoughts. What did they say? Did
2: you pick up? It knew I was an extra small, thank goodness. And then the top thing, like my interests and hobbies, it was like exercises regularly with structured fitness routine. But also the whole point is it's a closed universe. So it told me that I read thriller novels extensively. And I'm like, yes, but not exclusively. That's just what I buy on your thing. Like, obviously I go to the library and the second store or whatever. And then it talked about how I explore Sicily and Italian literature and everything was body care products, automotive care, travel accessories, likely invest in professional grade beauty tools, LOL. Like, I feel like it's like when you get your credit card data chart thing and you're like, oh my gosh.
1: But you can turn them all off. You can cut them off. You can remove every single one of them so it doesn't know those things anymore.
2: I'm going to, except for the size.
1: You like that part.
0: Greg, your thoughts on this?
3: Well, you know, I looked at what I buy. On Amazon, I buy French bulldog toys, gourmet coffee and tea, vitamins and supplements, workout gear. And what did Amazon say about me? You're a big homo. Lots of straight guys have a French bulldog and like to work out, okay?
0: On time.
2: This is great.
4: Likely has washboard abs.
2: Let me see that.
4: Likely values specialized cast iron care products.
2: Does it really say that?
4: Yeah.
1: Kitchen.
4: Likely prefers all clad for premium cookware. It's all my wife shops for is the cookware, but she doesn't cook for me.
1: You gotta figure out who she's cooking for.
4: Oh my God, I gotta go.
0: Mine says reads extensively about history, culture, and literature.
2: Oh my gosh.
0: Prefers literary and nonfiction books across diverse subjects.
2: Yours is like a totally amazing Jadine profile. Like it makes
3: you
2: look like.
3: Should you be able to find a serial killer through this?
2: Well,
3: like, you know, yeah. Lots of rope, exactly. Duct tape, antifreeze, you know, and hacksaws.
0: Yeah. You know what? You're right.
1: Well, that
0: reads Nazi materials, is looking how to build a bomb. That's what we should be using. We've just got another nugget of interest we can give our government. Fan mail fraud is up next.
2: Yours is
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9: I was blown across the room. 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
6: The same way that we get a second chance, a dog get a second chance.
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15: 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As gas prices rise, there are little changes that you can make at the pump that can stretch your fuel and dollars a little further. According to experts, you can start by changing the way you drive and making sure that your tires are properly inflated. The U.S. Department of Energy says properly inflated tires can improve gas mileage by about 3% and avoid rapid acceleration and braking, and drive slower or use cruise control and limiting the time your car idles. That includes not switching off your automatic start stop ignition if you have it. You can improve efficiency by making sure you're not using roof racks or bike racks when you don't need them, and eliminate unnecessary weight you might be dragging around in your trunk or truck bed. And you can also save by carpooling with others. Also, try to be mindful about combining errands so you're not making unnecessary trips. You can also use apps like Gas Buddy, Waze, and AAA to find cheaper gas at nearby stations. Saving you money, Hillary Barsky, Fox News.
3: Fan Mail Friday. First question from Debbie. In elementary school, I'm glad that you pointed that out. What was on your lunchbox? Would have been great if you said high school. She says hers was the Beatles. Emily, what?
2: Okay, so I had My Little Pony, but also this is funny. My dad was a doctor, so my lunch, I had it in a specimen bag.
3: Oh,
2: which with a nuclear symbol in this, which only later did I realize was sort of disgusting, but it was brand new, obviously, but it kept everything cool. But isn't that funny?
3: No, it isn't. No, it's funny. It's funny. Errol, did you have a lunchbox?
0: I did. I had two. One was my dad. My dad was in Congress, so he was got elected to Congress, and the first one was Harold Ford to Congress, and the second one was the Jackson 5.
2: Nice.
3: What about you?
4: My mom sent me to school with a crock pot. So I'd plug it in, and then she'd give me the ingredients, and I just, you know.
1: I don't believe that. Ridiculous. I don't believe that.
3: Martha?
1: The Partridge Family.
3: Oh, with the yellow, rainbow bus.
1: School bus and, like, all the little different colored rectangles all over it, like the side of the bus.
3: God, I had the $6 million man.
2: Nice.
0: That was a good one.
3: Steve Austin, huh? Shout out to you, Steve. He's watching. Do I have time?
4: Oh, come on. One more.
1: One more.
3: It's 5:52.
4: Almost one more. 5:52.
3: No, they're telling me, can I do one more or no? What is one thing you always buy but never use, Martha?
1: Oh, I don't know.
3: Jesse?
4: I can't tell you her name.
3: Oh.
0: Granola. I never use my wife.
3: I throw out a lot of granola. Emily?
2: I can't think. I use everything. That's my problem. I buy, I don't know. Probably something healthy.
0: Bologna.
3: No, Jesse, it was deodorant, yeah. By the way.
4: Deodorant? Thank you.
3: I said, go away.
18: Hello, everyone. This is Ainsley Earhart. Thank you for joining me for the 52-episode podcast series, The Life of Jesus.
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7: I'm Ashley DeBorkin with a Fox Celebrity Profile with Jason Isaacs. Isaacs and Gillian Anderson lead the book-to-screen journey The Salt Path as a couple forcibly removed from their home on a 630-mile trek in southwest England, seeking solace in nature.
21: They're such enormously different people in the way that Gillian and I are. I'm very outgoing, and I get in the morning to work, to make up trailer. I put music on very loudly. We all dance and sing. Gillian likes to sit in the quiet in the dark. So I knew we were perfectly well cast.
7: Isaac adds, it was then about portraying a time when everything changes.
21: They lost everything they owned. They lost their future. They lost their ability to protect their kids and provide for their kids, which is, as parents, as a parent myself, and Gillian is, you know, is the worst thing that could possibly happen. More that than themselves. And then they found out he was dying of this terrible disease. And they've been together since they were teenagers. So they were devastated. And suddenly they couldn't talk to each other. Suddenly they had secrets from each other.
7: Ashley DeBorkin.
22: Yes.com.
1: One more thing, Jesse.
4: All right, Mike Ditka, legendary tight end and Hall of Fame coach, Chicago Bears, has passed away. First tight end to be inducted into the Pro Bowl Hall of Fame, led the 85 Bears to their first and so far only Super Bowl championship. In a statement, the Bears said Ditka embodied the spirit of Chicago. And President Trump said Ditka was a great guy and was with him all the way. Coach was 86 years old.
23: He was an original.
4: God bless him. Tonight.
1: In peace.
4: 8 o'clock, Katie Zakaria, our new press secretary.
23: That's a good get.
1: All right. Great.
3: Awesome. I haven't done this in a while. Griggs, check out my beaver.
4: Oh, thanks.
3: All right, let's go to Rogue. He's a male North American beaver at the San Diego Zoo. He's eating fresh mulberry branches. You know, his four front teeth never stop growing, Emily, much like yours. He only has one opening called a cloaca, which handles urination, defecation, reproduction, and scent marking. Just one
4: The same opening for everything?
3: Yeah, it could get boring in the bedroom. Anyway, I'll stop there.
1: All right. Harold.
24: 66 years ago today, John Lennon was born. He helped change the face of music. Oh. I forgot I got this thing. His birthday changed music, changed the way we thought about overseas music, and became one of the great people.

0: Out of the woods here. As a matter of fact, the backside of these storms, when they come in, often are more furious than landfalls. And we are on what is called the dirty side, okay? The east side with that heavy whiff, counter twist, rolling in with all the rains and the winds, the ebb and flow of this hurricane. Not only that, after the landfall, this all moves into Alabama, north and panhandle into the state of Georgia. Tornadoes are in play, flash flooding.
1: Florida Governor Ron DeSantis.
2: We've got over 16,000 utility workers staged. As soon as the storm passes, they will go in with power restoration. We have National Guard, State Guard, all of our state agencies, as well as locals that are staged for search and rescue, should that be necessary.
1: Once Isaias comes ashore, it's expected to weaken and be downgraded to a tropical storm by tomorrow afternoon. Heavy rain forecast as it moves inland, with 4 to 8 inches or even more expected through the weekend from southern Alabama to southwestern Georgia. President Trump rallying in upstate Syracuse, New York, in support of Bruce Blakeman, who's running for governor.
3: With your vote just 25 days from now, New York is going to defeat radical left governor Kathy Hochul.
1: The president again telling the crowd to pretend that he is on the ballot. Authorities in the UAE say a Fly Dubai co-pilot who attacked a captain on a flight to Tel Aviv last month intended to crash the plane into Israel's main airport terminal, and says the Omani national aimed to cause maximum casualties and drew inspiration from the 9/11 attacks. 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
1: It's not just Isaias that forecasters are tracking.
9: The National Hurricane Center says Hurricane Simon is a Category 2 storm with maximum sustained winds of nearly 100 miles per hour. According to the agency, it's forecast to continue to rapidly strengthen before barreling into Mexico's Pacific coast over the weekend, threatening to bring heavy rainfall, dangerous storm surge, flooding, and mudslides. Meanwhile, a tropical storm is moving north toward the Mexican state of Baja California and Southern California. While it's expected to weaken as it makes landfall over the weekend, forecasters say it could still bring heavy rain to the region. Kristen Goodwin, Fox News.
1: President Trump has established what he's calling a committee of inquiry to investigate allegations that Federal Reserve Governor Lisa Cook made false statements in mortgage applications. The inquiry will include a hearing at the White House November 5th that she shall attend, according to a memo written by President Trump. The president tried to fire Cook last year after he claimed she committed mortgage fraud by declaring two different properties as her primary residence. She's denied any wrongdoing and has not been charged with a crime. Older can mean wiser, but a recent study suggests it apparently also means richer.
10: Americans have more than they did in the pandemic. The Federal Reserve Survey of Consumer Finances found median family net worth rose 2% from 2022 to 25, adjusted for inflation, to $216,000. The study measures stocks, home equity, minus mortgages, and credit card debt. People in the top 10% saw a much bigger jump, up 31%, and wealth decreased decreased for the bottom 40%. People aged 75 and older became the richest age group, with a median net worth topping $500,000. Wealth declined for people under 35.
1: Fox's Jeannie Casola.

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1: Thank you. Good evening. I'm Brett Baer. President Trump tries to pump up Republican midterm prospects with some big news at the diesel gas pump. Vice President Vance cast doubt, at least some doubt, on the prospects of a live-streamed public execution. And the big question for Texas voters tonight, where is Democratic Senate nominee James Tallarico? But we begin with a Fox weather alert. Hurricane Isaias is now a Category 3 storm as it surges toward the Gulf Coast. Millions of people are bracing for landfall right now. The system is threatening to bring strong winds, tornadoes, heavy rain, potentially life-threatening storm surges to southern Mississippi and Alabama and the Florida Panhandle. We have Fox team coverage tonight. Fox weather hurricane specialist Brian Norcross has the latest on where that storm is headed. But we begin in Destin, Florida, with Robert Ray of Fox Weather. Good evening, Robert.
2: Good evening, Brett. Yes, from the beaches on Destin, Florida. And you see the Gulf just churning up here. And the wind's really kicking up and getting sandblasted right now. This is the most intense that we've experienced thus far here as Hurricane Isaias is about 60 miles just to the south of us, about to make landfall at 9 p.m. Eastern. It's going to make that landfall in between Destin and Pensacola Beach. That's the expectation. Winds right now at Category 3, 115 miles per hour. Mandatory evacuations up and down the Gulf Coast. And Brent, I'm going to walk up here to talk about the storm surge. I want to give you perspective. We could get a 9-foot surge coming in here in the next couple of hours along with those winds. And if and when that happens, that surge can come up these stairs and inundate elevations to this height, unfortunately, move into roadways and cause very serious damage. And that is why officials, including Governor Ron DeSantis, has put out the full force of the state of Florida to try and help. There are electrical linemen awaiting to pounce on the situation after the winds stop because of extensive power outages expected. We have got the National Guard. We've got generators, shelters, anything possible that Florida can give right now. And it's not just here. It is the state of Alabama, Mississippi. And on top of that, risk for tornado warnings, Brett, after the inland threat moves in, state of Georgia, Atlanta has to brace as well. Emergency alerts in my ear right now. I can hear it as we are under a hurricane warning. This is the beginning of the most dangerous winds and surge tonight with Hurricane Isaias making its way in. And this is going to be a very long night into the weekend, by the way. 26 states will feel the impacts, millions of people, and everyone just needs to be on guard, head on a swivel. Brett?
1: All right, Robert, stay safe. Thank you. Let's get the latest forecast from Fox Weather hurricane specialist Brian Norcross. Good evening, Brian. Where's this thing headed?
3: Well, Brent, it's headed into the Florida Panhandle, but there are actually three parts to this storm. Look at what we have right now. We have 115 mile an hour Category 3 hurricane. There is what we focus on. We normally look at this part, but it's just one part, but I want to talk about that one first. There is the eye. Now, the eye is actually down here, and this is the worst part of the storm, and you can see it is just offshore. So Robert is getting just the edge of that now in Destin, which is just about here. Now, we have a lot going on there. You notice there's a second part of the storm over here, which looks kind of fierce. That's been producing tornadoes today, and it's also producing flooding. These green boxes you see here, including in Panama City, they have a considerable flash flood warning going on for that city. We've also had tornadoes in these bands coming in here, and they're going to continue. Over Florida, you see these over here, very intense bands. There's a flood alert there just south of Jacksonville. So that's the second part of this storm. Now, let's go back to talking about where the worst winds are. Here they are. This is 8 p.m. Central. Look up here. 8 p.m. Central. They're already ashore, but the eye is not ashore yet. So this is in front of the eye. Then it moves north into Alabama. Hurricane force winds for the entire southern half of Alabama tonight, overnight, moving farther north all the way up into Tennessee. This is a huge system expanding all across the south. And look at this, another flood threat for the Carolinas as well on the edge of this monstrous storm. It's going to affect the entire southeastern part of the U.S. for the next 24 to 36 hours. Brett?
1: Yeah, we'll watch that closely, and everybody down there should definitely do too. Thank you. Breaking tonight, President Trump announces a big addition to the nation's diesel fuel inventory as we count down the days to the November midterm elections. President Trump will address supporters in Syracuse, New York, in the next hour as we look there live. And you will soon be hearing a new voice coming from the president's team. Senior White House correspondent Jackie Heinrich has it all live from the North Lawn tonight. Good evening, Jackie.
4: Good evening, Brett. Much of the president's midterm messaging has focused on what his party has accomplished and what he says Democrats would undo if they win power. But voter worries about the economy have been hard to shake, and the president thinks this deal with Russia will change that.
5: That is a big deal. That is massive amounts of oil coming into our country, and I want to thank President Putin, to be honest with you.
6: President Trump says 300,000 tons of Russian diesel fuel will immediately be hitting the American and global marketplace, along with another 500,000 tons in November and 1 million tons thereafter, after what he called a highly successful discussion with President Vladimir Putin, adding, between our total control of the Strait of Hormuz and this great announcement on Russian energy, diesel prices for Americans and indeed the world will be coming down in record numbers and fast. The diesel influx requires a sanctions waiver, only weeks after Congress passed the Lindsey Graham sanctions bill to ratchet sanctions up. The Treasury Department says it issued a temporary general license at the president's direction.
7: It's diesel that powers our tractors, our trucks, our airplanes around the world. And this is an effort, at least for the next few months, to get more diesel out on the world market. He is still absolutely determined to drive this war to an end.
6: Ukrainian President Zelensky calling it weakness and a gift to Putin to be repaid with further terror, writing, quote, it plays into Russia's hands, allowing it to kill more, wage war for longer, have even less respect for America, inflict even greater losses and damage on the world. But the White House has been facing midterm headwinds over high energy costs, days ago waiving the restriction on red-dyed diesel fuel to lower costs for truckers and farmers, also deferring the federal tax on it through the end of the year.
8: We're in a crisis right now with a shortage of diesel because of a conflict between Russia and Ukraine, China deciding not to export diesel anymore, and we still have reduced flows of refined products out of the Middle East.
6: The latest move, an effort to preserve the argument that Republicans are better for the economy as the midterms draw near.
9: We fight for American workers. I do worry that if we elect a bunch of radicals, the country's going to take a massive, massive step backwards.
4: As he left the White House, a reporter told President Trump that Zelensky called him weak. He just said, okay, and moved on to the next question. Soon, the administration will have a new voice making their case. The president selected Katie Zachariah to be the next press secretary. She's a conservative commentator. The president said she's a great person and that she likes the press. He added he wasn't sure if that's a good thing or a bad thing, but said he thinks she'll be terrific. Brett.
1: All right, Jackie Heinrich, live in the North Lawn. Jackie, thanks. Please join Jackie for the Sunday briefing, 11 a.m. Eastern. Her guests include White House border czar Tom Homan and Kentucky Senate nominees Charles Booker and Andy Barr. Stocks finished the week strong. The Dow gained 423 today. The S&P 500 was up 46. The Nasdaq jumped 173. For the week, the Dow finishing about 1 percentage point ahead. The S&P 500 gained a little over 1. The Nasdaq picked up 2/3.
5: We need oil for the world, and this is diesel, which is what we need. So we're very happy to get it. We're very happy to get it. Look. We need it. Oil prices are already dropping like a rock, so we're very happy to get it.
1: So what does this mean, big picture, for diesel, for oil, for you at the pump. Let's bring in Phil Flynn, oil trader, Fox Business contributor. Phil, great to see you. What do you think of this deal and how much it moves the needle?
10: I think it does move the needle, Brett, and it's critical because right now global diesel supplies are tighter than they've ever been. You know, if you look at the crack spread, it's at a record high. That's the amount, you know, refiners get to turn crude oil into diesel, and that's screaming we need more supply. Now, initially, the way this is laid out in tranches, you know, the first tranche is only 2.2 million barrels a day, but that's going to help, right? That's half of the U.S. daily demand. The second tranche, you know, 4.4 million. When it's all said and done, it's 22 million barrels of diesel that the market desperately needs, and Europe sure as heck needs it as well.
1: Yeah, and we saw the Europe moves as well. Russia, can that this move fast? Can it move, you know, in days?
10: You know, I think it's going to move fairly quickly, right? The lifting of the sanctions, Russia can do this. One of the key things to remember here, Brett, is that Russia has been exporting zero diesel over the last month and a half. That's mainly because of the Russia-Ukraine attacks. Ukraine keeps hitting the refiners. Russia's keeping it for themselves. Europe can't get enough supply. They come to the U.S. It tightens supplies here. It runs everything up. So this is the vicious circle we're in. So by getting some barrels out of Russia, that's going to be a big help.
1: And quickly, Phil, you know, you've got Hurricane Isaias. So we look at the right side of the screen. It's tracking. Chevron has a refinery down there. You've got this write-up. Hurricane Isaias disrupting U.S. crude oil production in the Gulf of Mexico could limit about 2% of the country's refining capacity at a time when fuel markets are already tight around the world. So bad timing, perhaps, but that could have an effect, too.
10: It sure can. And we're very lucky that the storm veered a bit east, because had it gone into the heart of the refining sector, it would have been a lot worse. But make no mistake about it, we've got to keep an eye on the Fox Weather app all weekend to see how hard this hits. Because if that refinery goes down, I can imagine we're going to feel it at the gas pump really quickly.
1: All right, Phil, we appreciate your time. Thanks. President Trump said a short time ago he did approve the live-streamed public execution of the man who killed 13 people at a Texas Army base. He said he does not really care how it's done. This comes amid growing opposition to his war secretary's plans for that public event. Nidal Hassan was shot and paralyzed during the attack, is in a wheelchair. He's wheelchair-bound. Vice President J.D. Vance casting doubt today, some doubt at least, on whether the live stream will actually happen. Chief National Security Correspondent Jennifer Griffin has our report.
11: The U.S. military has not employed a firing squad in more than 80 years. The last U.S. service member executed by firing squad was Private Edward Slovic, who deserted his unit twice in World War II. Pentagon Chief Pete Hegseth called the decision to live stream the execution of Major Nidal Hassan a, quote, no-brainer. The vice president isn't so sure.
12: If it's ultimately live streamed, I'm not going to be watching it.
11: Survivors and their families are divided.
13: The firing squad is a little weird to me. I don't quite understand that. I think that just makes a circus and brings attention in a way to him that is not needed.
14: It's called Inshallah. It's God's will. So you live by the sword, you die by the sword.
11: Major Hassan was an Army psychiatrist when he carried out the deadliest mass shooting on a U.S. military installation ever. Hassan told military mental health evaluators after the attack that he would still be a martyr if he were convicted and executed. Religious groups have denounced the planned public execution, the U.S. Conference of Catholic Bishops arguing it, quote, will only further undermine the moral fabric of our nation and be a blight on the conscience of its people. The announcement has elicited shock among retired U.S. military officers.
15: The idea of live streaming an execution, that is what the Taliban and the Iranians do. That is not what the United States should be doing. We are better than that.
11: And now the National Association of Evangelicals has weighed in, condemning Secretary Hegseth's decision to carry out a public execution. President Walter Kim said live streaming execution by firing squads risks turning one of the state's most solemn responsibilities into a public spectacle by promoting a culture of death rather than upholding the dignity of every human being, Brett.
1: Okay, we'll follow the story. Jen, thanks. Up next, the mystery over the whereabouts of the Democratic nominee for Senate in Texas. Might have had a sighting just a few hours ago. And then highlights from last night's Senate debate in Michigan.
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1: Well, within the last hour or so, Texas Democratic Senate nominee James Tallarico has made his first public appearance in almost 2 weeks. Republican opponent Ken Paxton has made his opponent's 13-day absence from the campaign trail a campaign issue. Senior correspondent Eric Shawn shows us what's happening tonight. Good evening, Eric.
33: Good evening, Brett. Well, he's been found. James Tallarico was spotted back on the campaign trail shaking hands and posing for photos this afternoon, after he was not seen publicly for 13 days. The Texas Democrat Senate hopeful sparked questions and rumors after he was last seen in public, in person, on September 26. 4 days later, he was supposed to speak at another event in person, but apologized for showing up virtually. He said he was running a fever, was contagious, and just did not want to get anyone sick.
34: I was starting to feel kind of under the weather a few days ago, and last night it got so bad that I went to the urgent care here in Dallas, and I was diagnosed with the flu.
33: But as the days ticked by with no sign of Tallarico, his absence started worrying Democrats and raising questions. His Republican opponent, State Attorney General Ken Paxton, pounced on it. At a campaign rally on Wednesday, Paxton pointed it out, and President Trump poked fun at the disappearing Democrat, reviving his false claim that Tallarico got sick because he is a vegan.
0: One, two, three. Where is James Tallarico? Perfect. Maybe we'll get an answer for that.
31: I hear the guy's disappeared. Nobody knows. You know where he is? He's sick because he's been forced to eat meat for political reasons, and he's throwing up all over the place.
33: But it turns out Tallarico says he was just home, sick in bed, spotted this afternoon stumping at the Austin City Limits Music Festival.

0: saying he had a nasty case of the flu and that everybody should get a flu shot. His campaign saying this, quote, "Hate to disappoint the conspiracy theorists, but James is still alive and meeting with voters at the ACL today." All those rumors questioned Tallarico's health, both physical and mental. He also said, "It's all just a reminder not to believe everything you read on the internet." Brett.
1: Long time off the trail before the midterms. Eric, thanks. One of the big Senate races in the midterms, obviously, is Michigan. Last night, progressive Democrat Abdul El-Sayed debated Republican nominee Mike Rogers. It was one of three such encounters as the election approaches. White House correspondent Aisha Hasni shows us tonight from Birmingham, Michigan.
2: He can't bring himself to condemn.
3: I did condemn it, and you know
2: it. Come on, my guy.
4: Sparks fly in Senate debates across Michigan, Maine, and Georgia, three critical states that could decide the balance of power in November. Democrats painting Republicans as a rubber stamp for President Trump.
5: Whatever Donald Trump says, Mike Collins does.
6: When Donald Trump wants something, Senator Collins will not stop him.
7: You're running because Donald Trump called you and asked you to run.
4: Susan Collins in Maine trying to distance herself.
8: I have worked with five different presidents. Didn't I oppose them when I thought they were wrong?
4: Mike Collins in Georgia defending Trump.
9: The president had every right to go in there and make sure that Iran does not get a nuclear weapon.
4: And Mike Rogers in Michigan accusing his opponent of being too extreme.
10: Who do you think's a bigger threat to the United States, Israel or Iran? You have 60 seconds.
7: That's, a ridiculous question. I think both of them have proven dangerous in their own way.
11: If you can't answer that question, you have no business walking into the United States Senate. This guy could not get a security clearance.
4: And Brett, the latest Fox News power rankings have the Senate at 47-47. With six toss-up seats. Brett?
1: All right, Aisha, thank you. More on this with the panel. Up next, the legal fight over an illegal immigrant shot by immigration enforcement during an arrest attempt. First, here's what some of our Fox affiliates around the country are covering tonight. Fox 5 in New York as eight people are hospitalized after a New York City-bound flight was diverted to Miami overnight following severe turbulence. The remaining passengers departed for New York later in the morning. Fox 11 in Los Angeles says actor Keegan Allen is pistol whipped and robbed of his watch by two armed men in West Hollywood Thursday night. Allen sustained a head laceration during that ambush. He's best known for his role in the movie Pretty Little Liars. Authorities are actively searching for the masked suspects who took off in an unknown getaway vehicle. And this is a live look at Austin, Texas from Fox 7, our affiliate there. One of the big stories there tonight. Well, we know this. Blue Origin, we just were there this week, announces suburban Hutto as home of the new aerospace manufacturing facility. The project will be named Constellation Park. It will span 1.3 million square feet. The city anticipates the facility will bring up to 2,000 jobs there. That's tonight's live look outside the Beltway from Special Report. We'll be right back.
12: 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Senior White House correspondents Jackie Heinrich and Peter Ducey anchor from Washington, D.C.
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3: I'm Ashley Dvorkin with a Fox Celebrity Profile with Jason Isaacs. Isaacs and Gillian Anderson lead the book-to-screen journey The Salt Path as a couple forcibly removed from their home on a 630-mile trek in southwest England, seeking solace in nature.
18: They're such enormously different people in the way that Gillian and I are. I'm very outgoing, and I get in the morning to work, to make up trailer. I put music on very loudly. We all dance and sing. Gillian likes to sit in the quiet in the dark. So I knew we were perfectly well cast.
3: Isaac adds, it was then about portraying a time when everything changes.
18: They lost everything they owned. They lost their future. They lost their ability to protect their kids and provide for their kids, which is, as parents, as a parent myself, and Gillian is, you know, is the worst thing that could possibly happen. More that than themselves. And then they found out he was dying of this terrible disease. And they've been together since they were teenagers. So they were devastated. And suddenly they couldn't talk to each other. Suddenly they had secrets from each other.
3: Ashley Dvorkin, Fox News.
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1: An illegal immigrant from the Dominican Republic who was shot by an immigration enforcement agent is in federal custody tonight. New York Mayor Zohra Mamdani is condemning the shooting and asking President Trump for the man's release. Correspondent Alexis McAdams has the latest tonight from New York. Good evening, Alexis.
31: Brett, good evening. Tonight, the Trump administration is facing a legal battle to keep a suspected gang member in federal custody after he was shot by an ICE agent right here in New York City. DHS tells us Oscar Belgal is from the Dominican Republic and in the country illegally with a prior felony conviction, an active warrant, and suspected ties to a violent New York street gang. Federal officials also say he was questioned in connection to last year's shooting of an off-duty Border Patrol agent right here in Manhattan.
32: He has 3 years of extensive criminal activity. You're going to call that a New Yorker? I think that's a far cry.
31: New body camera footage today from the scene. It shows Belgal there right on the ground after he was shot by the agent during a targeted enforcement operation. DHS tells Fox an agent opened fire after Belgal tried to drive off, heading right toward officers. His 5-year-old son was in the back seat, but was not hurt. Belgal is now being held at a federal detention center in Brooklyn as attorneys fight to get him released, saying he still needs medical care.
33: All I can say is that we're deeply concerned. Anybody who's still walking around with a bullet in their body is obviously raises a ton of questions about their well-being.
31: The shooting sparked major protests and clashes with NYPD officers, 5 people arrested. Some were Democratic Socialist leaders on the ground demanding the police commissioner resign.
34: We know that ICE is rotten to its core. They have killed far more of our neighbors than they could ever have claimed to save.
31: Belgal's attorneys say they will advise the courts on Tuesday about whether they want the case in New York or in New Jersey, Brett.
1: All right, Alexis, thank you. California has not elected a Republican in a statewide race since 2006, with Democrats outnumbering registered Republicans almost 2-1 there. GOP gubernatorial nominee Steve Hilton is trying to change that by challenging independents and Democrats to try something different. Senior national correspondent William Lajeunesse shows us how tonight from Los Angeles.
0: I've just never done anything like this before. Like, what if my dad finds out?
2: Just try it.
4: With ads like this, depicting two women in bed, Steve Hilton is making headlines.
0: I think I liked it.
4: A similar spot also dares Californians to vote Republican.
5: Here's to new things.
6: This energy feels right.
4: Still, polls have Hilton trailing Democrat Javier Becerra by double digits.
7: My parents came here with $12 in their pocket.
4: Despite taking heat for overstating his family story.
8: Two immigrants, $12 and a dream. They came to California in pursuit of a better life.
4: In fact, Becerra's father was born in Sacramento, his mother, Mexico, legitimizing, the campaign says, the immigrant claim.
9: You seem to welcome immigrants who look like you, but deport immigrants who look like me.
4: At a recent debate, Becerra attacked Hilton for proposing tax cuts and supporting ICE.
9: You're going to end up with Trump results if you follow Steve Hilton's plans.
4: Becerra named Trump 35 times.
10: You ever say is Trump, Trump, Trump.
9: No, let me.
10: And that's nothing but an insult.
4: Hilton blamed Becerra for California's unaffordability and lack of housing.
10: You've never created a job. You've never actually had to make any money of your own.
4: Then attacked Becerra personally, quoting an Axios report on a former Biden cabinet colleague.
10: She described you as an idiot. She called you ass. Why did Susan Rice, a respected political leader, call you an idiot?
9: First, let me correct the record. I have helped create millions of jobs.
4: Rice says she supports Becerra and told Hilton to stop using her name. And while the two candidates agreed to multiple debates, Becerra now says he's done, calling them counterproductive. Brett?
1: All right, William, thank you. Fox Weather Alert, as we told you at the top of the program, Hurricane Isaias is now Category 3 storm. It's headed for the Gulf Coast with dangerous winds, heavy rain, possible tornadoes, possibly life-threatening storm surge. Meteorologist Haley Myers with the Fox Weather Beast traveling in the Florida Panhandle. Good evening, Haley.
11: Good evening, Brett. Yeah, right now we're pulled over on the side of the road. We're just south of Tallahassee, where a tornado threat is really starting to ramp up over the next few hours. It's a warm front inching north, and we could see strong tornadoes with this. Only about 6% of tropical cyclone tornadoes are on the stronger end, and that's certainly possible. The issue with that being close to the Tallahassee area, that's where all of the resources being staged for the entire Sunshine State are at. So there's over 6,000 crews, bucket trucks there, 16,000 linemen that are ready to go. Power outages are already being reported. Wind gusts are expected to get up to 100 miles per hour on the far western periphery of that Florida panhandle. And wind upwards of hurricane force will extend close to 100 miles inland. Where I'm at right now is under a flash flood warning. Rainfall rates for now on the quieter end, about 1 inch per hour, but as the storm approaches and makes that landfall, we could be looking at rainfall rates close to 2 to 3 inches per hour. Some isolated locations could see 15 inches of rain. That's a foot and a half. And that's just here in Florida. That continues to push north into parts of southern Alabama, southern Georgia. We have that big Georgia-Alabama game. President Trump no longer expected to be in attendance due to Hurricane Isaias, but this moisture will continue to push even further north and impact us here along the I-95 corridor with you in D.C. and in New York City as well. Moisture travels a long way. We're nowhere near done with Hurricane Isaias. Brett.
1: Okay, Haley, thank you so much. Up next, the panel, President Trump on the campaign trail, push back to the public execution, plus winners and losers. First, beyond our borders tonight, a powerful magnitude 7.7 earthquake strikes Panama, shaking buildings in the capital, prompting evacuations, sending tremors as far as neighboring Colombia. No injuries reported immediately. The National Weather Service issued a tsunami warning for the coasts of Panama, Colombia, Ecuador, Nicaragua, and Guatemala. Ukrainian officials say Russian strikes killed 3 people and wounded at least 8 across Ukraine. A Russian regional emergency official says a Ukrainian attack on eastern Russia killed 2 people last night. A South African-born, and this is a live look of Cape Town, courtesy of EarthCam, one of the big stories there tonight. A South African-born jurist, a former United Nations human rights chief, wins the Nobel Peace Prize. Navi Pillay was honored for her efforts to promote international law. Pillay defended the rights of Nelson Mandela while he was in prison. Just some of the other stories. Beyond Our Borders tonight, we'll be right back.
2: This is a Fox News alert. I'm Tom Rigotti. Hurricane Isaias is a Category 2 storm as it makes landfall in the western Florida panhandle this hour. Fox Weather's Robert Ray is in Destin.
3: Here we go again on cue with these heavy winds coming through here in Destin and the rain as well. So you got to brace yourself. We are on high ground on the second floor of a parking garage. We started to feel some of that storm surge come in over the beach. We all had to retreat from that. A bunch of jellyfish actually got pushed up on the white sands.
2: Mandatory evacuations were ordered for low-lying areas. Isaias is forcing a change in travel plans for President Trump.
13: President Trump says it's important to have first responders, law enforcement, and others focused on the impending storm. So he is scrapping plans to attend Saturday night's college football game between Alabama and Georgia in Tuscaloosa.
2: That's Fox's Jared Halpert. 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
23: 1989. The Soviet Union leaves Afghanistan.
24: General Boris Grumov crossed the bridge over the Amu Darya River. This was the final act in the withdrawal of all Soviet armed forces and services from the Republic of Afghanistan.
25: The government has to show clearly it has abandoned the old Stalinist class struggle approach.
26: Banishment for life for Pete Rose from baseball is the sad end of a sorry episode.
35: I gambled on other sports other than baseball. I never gambled on baseball, but I think I'm being punished pretty severely.
36: So the Oakland A's take a
37: I'll tell you what, we're having an earthquake.
38: Jim Baker, once one of this nation's most powerful televangelists, now faces a lifetime in prison.
39: 300 East Berliners are climbing over the metal fence here towards the Berlin Wall.
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41: The
0: He's not really a doctor. Matter of fact, if somebody came into his office and he tried to treat that patient, he'd go to jail. If you have someone in your family that might be on the
1: Are you going to go ahead and say that I'm a... go ahead and say it.
0: No, I'm going to say, did you not have family? You've been tiptoeing around the whole time.
1: Just say it.
0: No,
1: say it.
0: I haven't been tiptoeing.
1: Go ahead and say it.
0: He says his home is Egypt. This is all starting
4: to make sense. We are going to move along. We can continue this conversation in the second half of the show.
1: He does own a home in Florida. He took it off the market. I don't know for why.
5: Mike Rogers finished. He owns a home in the UAE, at least Florida's in the United States. It went back and forth like that in Michigan. The debate was fiery at times. There were three debates last night, actually. When it comes to the Senate contests, you had Michigan, Maine, and Georgia debates, all intense with personal jabs. Collins and Ossoff in Georgia trade personal insults during Georgia's first U.S. Senate debate. Second Maine Senate debate takes a testy turn, according to the Hill. And Rogers and El-Sayed trade attacks and combative first Michigan Senate debate. With that, let's bring in our panel. Byron York, Fox News contributor. Yemisi Egbewale, former chief of staff and advisor to the Biden White House press office. And Axios political reporter Hans Nichols. Okay, Byron, let's start at that Michigan debate. You know, there was a lot of the back and forth. It seemed like Rogers at times had the better line about questioning El-Sayed's answers, especially when it came to which is the biggest threat, Israel or Iran?
6: Yeah, you know, that was a question that El-Sayed has dodged before. And I thought the moderator did a good job of continuing to ask the question, because I think he gave El-Sayed three opportunities to ask the question, and he never would. So this is a point that El-Sayed had made in interviews with reporters, and perhaps it hadn't gotten a lot of exposure, at least from the Rogers campaign view. Being in the debate, it really got that question to the forefront so that Rogers could say, listen, somebody who can't or won't answer that question should not be in the United States Senate.
5: Nancy, what was your take of the debate, Michigan?
7: It seemed that Mike Rogers really wanted to separate himself from the Trump administration. He didn't want to talk a lot about economic policy. He didn't want to talk about tariffs, which we know have deeply hurt Michigan. So he really tried to tie it to Abdul, his familial ties overseas, and his faith and his beliefs. While I think that is politically smart, I'm not sure it's overall effective in sticking with the voters. I am not sure that people that live in Lansing or in Detroit genuinely care about those ties and connections that they impact the ballot box. I think at the end of the day, the economic anxieties people feel are the things that'll resonate come election day.
5: Yeah, but Hans, clearly Rogers was tapping into other anxieties about El-Sayed, his family, his history, and how he talks about that.
8: Yeah, and Rogers walked right up to it. El-Sayed tried to draw him in a little bit more. This seemed like a classic boxing bout where they were both trading blows. I don't think either side really scored a knockout punch, but both of them walked away, went back to their corners thinking that they scored some points. They got the shots in that they wanted to get. What you're going to see in Michigan now, what you're going to see across all the races, this tight Senate races across the country, is teams, both campaigns, trying to snip little parts of that debate and try to flood the airwaves with it and claim victory. And of course, as we all know, there's so much money coursing throughout all these races.
5: Yeah, I asked each of you to choose a moment in one of those debates from last night. We'd play the soundbite. Byron, what'd you choose?
6: Well, you know, you said the Georgia debate, the Ossoff-Collins debates, they were trading insults. They really were. Ossoff called Mike Collins a bigot, said that Collins had brought dishonor to our state through his personal bigotry. So when Collins called Ossoff a trust fund kid, it actually seemed like he was being pretty nice.
5: Let's play that soundbite.
9: My opponent's a trust fund kid who's never had a job in his life. He doesn't understand that. He doesn't understand business. That's okay. Yeah, and as we continue to become more independent, as we continue to make sure that we have a fair shot for America, it should be America first.
5: You know, and that poll down there in Georgia, this is an average of the recent polls, Real Clear Politics, Byron. You know, Collins got some work to do to close the gap. It's likely D in our Fox Power rankings.
6: Yeah, he's got a lot of work to do. This is one of those races, you know, Republicans have pretty much written off North Carolina as a loss, and they've pretty much written off Georgia as the opportunity to snag a Democratic seat. That's not one of the ones that they talk about when they talk about the really razor-thin races.
5: Yeah, one of the razor-thin, though, is Maine, and I'll play your sound by Yemisi Tiklis.
2: She could use her leverage to stop this war, but instead they're making money. I mean, Senator Collins and her husband making money more off of this war. People in the state are feeling the effects of it.
3: That is absolutely outrageous, mm-hmm. and you owe me an apology.
5: There you go. Yemisi.
7: Look, Troy Jackson came into this at a deficit because he didn't really have a lot of time to make up for his race. So I think he did a really great job coming out swinging. We all know that Susan Collins is formidable. I definitely won't argue with that. When people think she's done, she rises back up again. But I think Troy Jackson really gave her a fight right now, especially we know that tariffs are hitting Maine. He kept it to the economic issues. It was a good performance.
5: The first debate, though, you have to give to Susan Collins on some of those takedowns, Hans. But you picked another Maine soundbite. Take a listen.
1: Should there be term limits in Congress, Mr. Jackson?
2: Absolutely. I mean, we have them in Maine. They work well. And I definitely think Congress should have the same.
1: Senator Collins?
3: No, I don't think there should be. I think that's what you have elections for.
5: Hans?
8: You know, she's going for her sixth term. That's core to Susan Collins' argument, is that she has been around for a long time. I like that moment because it really casts in such sharp relief what they're debating about. You have the newcomer in Troy Jackson saying that, you know, Collins is just a rubber stamp for Trump, and you have Susan Collins trying to make the case that she can bring home a lot of federal dollars to Maine. That's her strategy. She's sticking to it.
5: Byron, what about this back and forth about the public execution? Nidal Hassan set to be executed by fire, by gunshot, and publicly a live stream. The vice president kind of suggesting maybe not. What are your thoughts?
6: Yeah, it's really extraordinary. You know, I think a lot of Trump supporters were very, very happy when they heard that the Pentagon planned to carry out the execution of Nidal Hassan, who killed so many people at that military base in Texas. And, you know, I think that not only do they support the death penalty, they think that if anybody deserves it, it's Nidal Hassan. But the issue has become kind of clouded over the public execution debate. We've stopped having public executions a long time ago. We have witnesses to executions, but that's to make sure that the state is actually carrying them out responsibly. And the debacle in Tennessee recently is good reason why we need to do that. But still, publicly, I don't know.
5: All right. Well, it's going to be a debate before it happens. Yemisi, winner and loser?
7: Well, my winner is John Ossoff in his debate against Mike Collins. And my loser are all of the protesters that came out on October 7th to protest Zohran Mamdani. And my loser is also Zohran Mamdani himself. He should know that he signed up to be the mayor of New York City, not the emperor of the world. And the mob will eat its own.
5: Hans, winner or loser?
8: Winner's got to be the Acropolis. I know that it's really the advanced work that went behind Marco Rubio there. That was a beautiful scene, a beautiful shot, beautifully lit. Can't argue with that. That image is going to be worth a lot down the line. And my loser, to play with Yemisi's theme on the revolution eating its own, is France. There are clear troubles in French society, and it's unclear how they're going to resolve them.
5: Quickly, Byron, winner and loser?
6: Winner, the four astronauts of Crew 12 who returned to Earth from the space station yesterday, courtesy of SpaceX, 20th time SpaceX has put human beings in space. My loser, now some may disagree, but I did not go for that Michigan debate. Rogers and Al-Sayed talked over each other so much that even a careful listener had a hard time following it.
5: All right, guys, make it a great weekend. Thanks. Up next, notable quotables. As we head to break, Mike Ditka has died. Ditka was the first tight end to be enshrined in the Pro Football Hall of Fame. He went on to become a legendary coach, leading the 1985 Chicago Bears to the Super Bowl title. He became a restaurateur, a pitchman, TV personality. Iron Mike Ditka was 86.
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5: Well, you know that sound. It's Friday. Time for notable quotables.
18: The next decade and the decisions we make will write the story of the next century.
19: But you want to see trauma? You want to see problems? Let them hit a missile into San Diego or Los Angeles.
20: Life is already tough enough in California.
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23: Keep your f***ing hands off our vote.
19: We're going to win big. And we're going to shove it up their ass, okay?
23: Yeah. I'm going to Hulk out.
27: If there's a politician who's picking villains and pointing fingers, that probably means they don't have a solution.
28: I learned that at Michigan, where I actually went to school. I don't just parade around in the Block M. You go after my mom?
0: What your mom was working at, I was going off to that organization that was indicted for funneling money to Al-Qaeda.
27: Project Sunrise, we have a...
5: I think they didn't like the data center question.
27: it's a working factory, Brian.
5: Yeah, I got it.
27: It's
5: I got it.
27: Working factory.
5: Charlie Brown's teacher did not like the data center question.
29: We've had good people that believed in this idea, believed in this channel, and made it go.
30: We missed our anniversary and Christmas and all the holidays. It's nice to have him home and see his face again.
31: Been a long deployment, but so happy to be home and be with them.
5: Great way to end there. 1 week covering. Please join Jesse Waters just a couple hours, just an hour actually, 8 p.m. Eastern time. He will have the new White House press secretary, Katie Zachariah. That should be interesting. Thanks for watching and putting us in your home tonight. That's it for this special report. Fair, balanced, and still unafraid. 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
32: I'm Gianna Gelosi with your Fox True Crime Minute. A quiet Philadelphia home has become the center of an escalating true crime nightmare after a massive police raid uncovered over 1 million digital files linking a father-son duo to at least 5 missing women. The patriarch, the late pornographer Raymond R.C. Horsch, seemingly hid his crimes in plain sight by publishing a 2014 fictional memoir about being a serial killer who chemically disposed of his victims. But that so-called fictional memoir now reads like a confession after his 44-year-old son Eugene was arrested for possessing guns, and the woman he was with was carrying a missing woman's ID. That triggered a raid on their home. Inside, investigators have already identified horrific images of 5 different missing women appearing lifeless on camera and a basement lab with various chemicals in bottles, drums, and plastic containers. The elder Horsch, who was previously a resident of the home, died last year, further complicating the investigation. Eugene Horsch remains in custody on those gun and other charges. There's more on this story at foxnews.com or subscribe to the Fox True Crime Podcast. I'm Gianna Gelosi with your Fox True Crime Minute. We'll be right back.
1: This is Fox on Justice. I sat down with Lindsey Clancy's attorney, Kevin Reddington, one-on-one. Reddington is facing criticism for immediately publicly targeting the holdout juror who refused to vote not guilty by reason of insanity. Jurors have accused the holdout of not following the law on reasonable doubt.
2: I didn't dox anybody on that case. All I said was that I was upset about the verdict that was never returned.
1: Reddington also has a message for those who believe conspiracies that her then-husband, Patrick Clancy, killed their three children.
2: Maybe you get a chance to listen to that 911 tape, and then you look me in the eye and tell me that you think Patrick Clancy did this. What this guy has been through is horrific.
1: Lindsey Clancy is back in court on September 29th. Reddington filed a motion asking the judge to enter a finding of not guilty, arguing the prosecution has inadequate evidence to prove its case. He'll also argue the case should be dismissed, a retrial denied, on double jeopardy grounds. Brian Yenis, Fox News.
3: The very latest headline

0: Of a U.S. policy designed to sanction and cut off Russian oil revenues. Ukraine's President Volodymyr Zelensky said the deal is a weak decision and negotiators are being used as a smokescreen. The president campaigning in upstate New York in support of Bruce Blakeman, who's running for governor.
1: In this election, I'm asking you to do me a favor. Just pretend I'm on the ballot. Here's the story. When I'm on the ballot, we win everything. When I'm not on the ballot, 48% of you don't vote.
0: The president told the crowd Governor Kathy Hochul and Democrats turned New York into an embarrassment of high costs, high crime, and massive corruption. The president and vice president expressing doubts about the Pentagon's plan to live stream the Fort Hood shooter Nadal Hassan's execution after the Pentagon confirmed it yesterday. 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
0: The Trump administration has imposed new sanctions on the International Criminal Court.
8: In a statement, Secretary of State Marco Rubio says globalist experts want the ICC to prosecute American Border Patrol agents, our troops, and elected leaders, but that President Trump will never allow that to happen. Rubio says the sanctions ban transactions with this rogue court. The ICC saw this coming and had already stopped using Microsoft Office products, as sanctions mean American companies cannot do business with the court. The decision comes hours after former ICC judge South African Navi Pillay was awarded the Nobel Peace Prize. She most recently concluded in a report that Israel was committing a genocide in Gaza. Israel's foreign ministry called it a gross weaponization of the award to legitimize anti-Israel hatred, and that she was rewarded for lies and blood libels. Jessica Rosenthal, Fox News.
0: Philadelphia police say they got a false tip about a murder from artificial intelligence.
9: Anthropic's artificial intelligence models reported to have sent a fake homicide tip to the PhillyUnsolvedMurders.com website. Fortunately, Philly police say the submission was recognized as spam and never sent to the real-time crime center for further investigation. The department's regular process requires human review of all tips, ensuring an automated submission can't bypass safeguards. Anthropic admitted AI sent the fabricated information and also said the automated testing process responsible for the false tip was stopped after the incident was uncovered. Jill Nato, Fox News.
0: A lightsaber used by Darth Vader in The Empire Strikes Back is said to be auctioned off next month. Heritage Auctions will host the event. The saber, also used in Return of the Jedi, expected to fetch at least $1 million. It's part of a collection of 28 lightsaber props spanning the Star Wars saga. I'm Lisa Lucera. This is Fox News.
10: Welcome to Jesse Waters Primetime tonight.
1: We just hired a new press secretary, and she's going to be, I think, terrific.
11: And she's here in her first interview.
12: Well, let's do this. Let's open up this can of worms.
13: I'll give you an...
12: I'll tell you what my mother did. She was a small...
14: You go after my mom?
11: Abdul had a rough night.
1: Some people call him Abdul. I call him Muhammad. Somebody said why. I said, I don't know. I feel like it.
15: You're committing fraud.
16: I know, yeah.
15: You know you're committing
16: fraud?
15: Yes.
13: This is illegal.
15: I know.
11: Inside the

0: weather alert, a massive hurricane slamming into America. Hurricane Isaias is expected to make landfall on the Gulf Coast tonight. It's a Category 2, whipping up winds as fast as 110 miles per hour, while storm surges push up to 9 feet of water towards the shore. It's moving fast, headed straight for Florida and Alabama. It'll be the first hurricane to hit America's coastline in 2 years. The last one, Hurricane Milton, made landfall on this exact day in 2024. Right now, Isaias is charging up through the Gulf of America. The winds are expected to spin off tornadoes all across Florida and Georgia. Nearly 2 million Americans are under a tornado watch.
1: The wind impact that you're going to have, which, you know, even though this is Florida, even though we build things to higher, Category 3, it could be 115-mile-an-hour sustained winds. I mean, could be 120. I mean, that's very serious. So you're going to have damage on that. And then you're going to have tornadoes spun off in some of these areas. And that could be, I mean, you could have tornadic activity in Tallahassee and very far away from the actual eye of the storm.
0: This thing's a beast, bringing a path of destruction. There are estimates that the hurricane could cause $72 billion in damage. We're expecting to see roofs torn off, trees ripped out of the ground, neighborhoods in the dark for days. It could also take out Gulf oil refineries, flooding the pumps and ripping apart the infrastructure. Oil's going to have to go somewhere else to get refined. Refineries are already shutting down in anticipation of the Cat 2. The storm's going to raise gas and diesel prices. But this just in, President Trump just cut a deal with Vladimir Putin today after a phone call, agreeing to release more than 4 million tons of diesel. Now, in the meantime, Florida and Alabama have issued evacuation orders, and everybody's under curfew. DeSantis says, don't leave anybody behind, especially Fido.
1: If you abuse one of these pets, if you leave them in the path of a hurricane, you will be held accountable. And that trooper was saved by one of our highway patrol, probably would have ended up drowning with the way the water was rising. Do not leave a dog in your house if you're in an apartment or condo, if you're in an evacuation zone and you're evacuating. They need you, and you have a responsibility to take care of them.
0: Fox Weather senior correspondent Robert Ray is live in Destin, Florida. What are we seeing, Robert?
2: Yeah, I tell you what, Jesse, we have just experienced incredible winds coming in here into Destin and sideways rain, just relentless really for the past 2 hours as we are under the cover of darkness and being illuminated by the Fox Weather Beast right now. We are on the second floor of a parking garage trying to stay away from storm surge. It could be up to 9 feet coming in. And every once in a while, we get a wind gust of nearly 100 miles per hour. It takes you down to your knees when it happens. And it's very difficult to stand in. The mandatory evacuations, this is why. This is why for 2 days officials have asked people to leave, because this monster hurricane is about 50 miles to the south of us right now. Going to make landfall likely at 9 o'clock Eastern, somewhere in between where we are at in Destin and Pensacola Beach. Now, having said that, after landfall, that doesn't mean we're even remotely out of the woods here. As a matter of fact, the backside of these storms, when they come in, often are more furious than landfalls. And we are on what is called the dirty side, okay? The east side with that heavy whip, counter twist, rolling in with all the rains and the winds, the ebb and flow of this hurricane. Not only that, after the landfall, this all moves into Alabama, north and panhandle into the state of Georgia. Tornadoes are in play, flash flooding, and again, the potential for incredible storm surge coming in to here. We've already had to retreat from the beach earlier today, right before the light came, or the light went down, rather, and the rain has just not stopped. On top of that, when you think of a hurricane, you think, oh, hot, humid weather. No, it's freezing. It's very cold, especially when you're very wet out on these streets. Power outages are going to be extensive. We already have hundreds of thousands of power outages across the northern Gulf Coast. And there's a good wind gust coming in, and it just really does push you. We expect these wind gusts to get even more intense throughout the night This will go on into the wee hours of the morning, and we will likely see catastrophic damage in some areas, Jesse. So head on a swivel for anyone. Governor Ron DeSantis of Florida certainly doing his best to try and get the messaging out and deploy the entire force of the state of Florida, whether it be National Guard, electrical linemen to try and get power back when the winds die down, shelters, food, anything that he can do. Other governors doing the same thing. Atlanta, look out. Big city, a lot of trees up there, and you're going to get heavy wind gusts and potential for flash flooding as well. Tallahassee, state capital, same thing. Everybody, this is dangerous. It is a late season hurricane. It's the first of the year because of El Nino, and it is not at all deciding to be weak. Back to you, Jesse.
0: All right, Robert, stay safe. Thank you so much. Let's swing it over to Max Gordon, who's live in Fort Walton Beach, Florida. Max.
3: Hey there, Jesse. Well, nightfall has come to Fort Walton Beach, and Hurricane Isaias is now unleashing its wrath about an hour away from landfall. That should be about 15 miles to our west. Now, for this area, the National Weather Service has issued an extreme wind warning. Gusts and sustained winds of up to about 115 miles per hour. And where I'm standing right now, well, it really does feel like a windfall, and we haven't even seen the worst of it yet. And the rain is coming down. Now, where we're standing right here along the water, we are expecting to see the water levels start to rise with that storm surge. A storm surge here expected to be between 6 to 9 feet. Luckily, where our hotel is, it's higher than that. The first floor sits about 14 feet above sea level, but that's a big danger that we are expecting here. Now, of course, the rain continues to come down. Urban flash flooding, that is going to be a big issue with Isaias. And then, of course, the winds knocking down trees, knocking down power lines. Governor Ron DeSantis ordering 6,000 linemen to be at the ready. In fact, in our hotel, we've got a group of about 20 linemen that are coming in. They're going to be ready to deploy as soon as the winds die down. It's safe to restore power. About 400 National Guardsmen also at the ready here, ready to make rescues, whatever happens. But it is going to be a rough night here in Fort Walton Beach. You can see the winds are whipping, and we haven't even seen the worst of it yet. Jesse?
0: All right, Max, hang in there. Thank you. Katie Byrne, live in Panama City Beach, Florida. All right, Katie, what do you see?
4: Jesse, we're getting into what's likely to be the most dangerous hours of this storm right now. The hurricane is closing in on Florida's panhandle. You can see those winds are very strong for us. Now that it's dark, though, a bit harder to make out, though we've got some palm trees behind us that are swaying with those winds. The beach is just behind those trees. We keep moving our crew further away because of the threat of that dangerous storm surge. We're looking at the potential of up to 9 feet of water above ground. That's
0: looks like we lost her. Sorry, Katie. We'll get back to you later. Let's go over to professional storm chaser Jaden Pappenheim, who's in Destin, Florida, chasing this cat, too. My goodness, what's going on?
5: Hey, Justin, yeah, thanks for bringing me in. You can see the conditions in Fort Walton Beach, Florida right now are deteriorating rapidly. We've experienced numerous 100-mile-an-hour gusts just along the immediate shoreline. And the signs behind me here, you can see the rain accelerating through this gas station awning. And the southern side of this gas station awning, we're actually losing pieces of sheet metal over the last 20 minutes. You can hear those aggressively getting ripped off. But not only is the winds causing a lot of damage, but the torrential rainfall leading to significant flash flooding throughout the area as well here early this evening.
0: And it doesn't even look like you're wearing a rain jacket, Jaden. Is that just a golf shirt?
5: Yeah, these hurricanes dump so much rain that even when you wear a rain jacket, you usually get soaked regardless because the wind funnels that rain in through every little crack and you just get drenched. It's almost forced to wear like rainproof clothing. You just gotta bear the conditions.
0: All right, so can you hear me? Because I don't know if we still have your shot up, but why do you do this, Jaden?
5: I think I lost you there for a second, guys.
0: Why do you chase storms? All right. Well, unfortunately, Jaden lost his connection, so we're just going to have to dump out again. This is a Cat 2, very serious. A lot of people under curfew. We're expecting millions of people to probably lose power, tornadoes. Do we have Jaden? Jaden, tell us again, what motivates you to do something like this?
6: You know, I had a passion for extreme weather at a very young age. Growing up in Colorado, seeing tornadoes go across their fields. But not only do I get a big adrenaline rush out of this, I also like to come down here and live stream so people can get the boots on the ground knowledge of what is happening in real time, show them the extreme conditions that other people typically would not want to be near or be able to access.
0: Yeah, he's got a Facebook stream, so you can check Jaden out there. Now, we had one of our earlier correspondents, Jaden, said the worst part's after it makes landfall. What did they mean by that? Oh, that's too bad. All right. Well, Jaden, we loved you when you had you. Thank you so much. The midterms are shifting. Right back.
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18: Police in Anaheim say they are following a white Ford Bronco, and that is O.J. Simpson with a gun to his head.
19: You guys have got to be strong because you are. I just know. I just feel in my heart that you're okay, but you gotta take care of each other.
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21: It's not a Republican victory. It's not a Democratic victory. It is the American people making a set of choices.
22: If you get someone over here now to 325 Gretna Green, he's back. Please.
23: Okay, what does he look like?
22: He's O.J. Simpson. I think you know his record.
24: News as it happened then.
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0: The little man in the lab coat just made a triumphant return. Nope, not Fauci. This one's Muslim.
26: He's not really a doctor. He's says he's a physician. Matter of fact, if somebody came into his office and he tried to treat that patient, he'd go to jail.
27: I'm not somebody who tries to make political theater out of other people's pain.
26: Your
27: so
26: whole
27: I gave people space
26: is
27: to grieve.
26: Political theater.
27: And
26: your
27: and
26: whole
27: you
26: campaign
27: turned
26: is
27: it into political theater.
26: I'm sorry. Including
27: I just
26: putting
27: think
26: on
27: that's,
26: a white
27: that's,
26: jacket
27: that's
26: to make yourself a doctor.
0: Any family history, doc? Yesterday, it was all about daddy. Today, it's mommy. And Abdul wants her out of the exam room.
27: You go after my mom?
26: I'm not going after your mom.
27: Exactly
26: what your mom was working at, I was going off to that organization that was indicted for funneling money to Al-Qaeda. Look, that's your mom. My mom worked at a Chamber of Commerce.
0: Mom? Well, Abdul doesn't call her mom. He calls her birthing person.
1: to protect birthing people in jails and prisons, and a champion of Black birthing equity. Some of our most vulnerable folks, birthing people and their children. And
2: sort of think about it now as an ICU for birthing people.
0: The doctor is still expecting Michigan to deliver. And the mail is delivering from Trump country. 46% of Michigan's returned mail ballots are coming from counties Trump won. Now in 2022, that was 43. So if Michigan doesn't come home for Abdul, he can always visit his other home in the Middle East.
26: He says his home is Egypt. This is all starting to make sense.
3: We are going to move along. We can continue this conversation in the second half of the show.
27: He doesn't own a home in Florida. He took it off the market. I don't know why, but he just took it off
26: the market. He owns a home in the United Arab Emirates.
3: We're done. Staying in the Middle East. Congressman Rogers,
26: you pledged. In the United States.
0: A home in the UAE with the mullahs for neighbors. So let's ask Abdul, which one's the bigger threat to America, Israel or Iran?
3: Who do you think's a bigger threat to the United States, Israel or Iran? You have 60 seconds.
27: And again, Rick, I'm just going to say that that's a ridiculous hypothetical.
3: I'll ask one last time, Israel or Iran?
27: That's, a ridiculous question. I think both of them have proven dangerous in their own way.
0: It was multiple choice, Doc, and he just left it blank. So did Big Tish.
4: Ms. James, name a past New York Attorney General that you admire. TikTok.
5: She only admires herself.
6: No. We admire others. I admire all of the past attorney generals.
0: All of them. Trump's nemesis only admires herself. But what's there to admire, Tish?
5: She has never prosecuted a criminal case in her whole career. She's certainly never prosecuted a sexual assault case. And she's already screwed this one up by prejudging it. The New York Times, the New York Magazine, the Boston Globe, they've all lost confidence in her ability to prosecute this case. And a member of her own office has written to all of his colleagues to say that what she does is nakedly political.
0: She's only gone after one man over and over and over with no basis. And she finally admitted it.
5: I have to look at the facts and the law. When I'm Attorney General on January 1, I'll do that.
6: You don't have to look at the facts and the law. All you have to do is study what they do. It is illegal in the state of New York.
5: Well, there you go. You don't have to look at the facts and the law, gentlemen. You're Attorney General.
0: So that's how the sausage gets made. Step one, pick a guy. Step two, find a crime. Now, I always thought having sex with your cousin was a crime. But Troy Jackson got off scot-free. Now he's this close to becoming Maine's new senator, and he wants solar-powered airplanes.
15: I definitely reject the idea that, I'm not willing to fight for people and lower the rates. I absolutely am. But I do think that we have to get off of fossil fuel.
0: At least Troy shows up. Talafrico in Texas disappeared for 13 days. The whole thing was a mystery. So last night we asked for proof of life. And today he showed up at a music festival, Austin City Limits. Just shows up like nothing happened. The campaign said he had the flu for 2 weeks. Nobody believes that. There's a lot of rumors floating around, and primetime's going to get to the bottom of it. And up here in New York, this concert, more of a mosh pit. That's Mondani's pick on the pavement, Miss Chevalier. Remember her? She said she wiped her dirty hands on the American flag like a napkin. Now she's the Democrat nominee for Congress, fighting for this guy. See that guy? Oscar Burgle, an illegal alien from the Dominican Republic, entered under Biden. DHS says he's got a conviction for grand larceny and arrests for assault, robbery, drugs, and weapons. They say he's gang affiliated. The Trinitarios. They started in Rikers. They're known for machetes and drug trafficking. Yesterday, ICE went in to scoop him up, and they say he wouldn't get out of the car. He hit the gas and smashed into two ICE vehicles with his 5-year-old in the back seat. An agent fired 7 rounds. He took one in the neck. He's alive. Now, luckily, the kid's fine. He's with his grandparents. And New York's mayor spent 2 hours on the phone with the president and Mullen trying to get Oscar released back onto the streets. Can you believe that? That's the policy. let gangsters with drug weapons and assault charges walk the same streets as you. Abdul's cut from the same cloth.
27: I also think we need a pathway to citizenship for folks who are stuck in limbo right now. You've got this tough guy attitude to immigration that's not keeping us safe.
26: He has called for open borders, decriminalizing crossing the border, giving illegals identification, and allowing them on Medicare.
0: Mass amnesty, let them vote, load them onto the welfare state. Millions more people chasing the same jobs. And HR is going to hire them instead because they'll work for a lot less. And they'll need a place to live. So we're all jockeying for the same apartments. That means rent goes up. Doctors, schools, clothing. It's why all prices go up. Now, big companies get cheap labor and more customers, and Democrats, they get a pathway to the ballot box. Everybody wins except you. Until Trump said, no mas. The border locked. Illegals going. And the backdoor big tech was using to replace you? He just welded shut. No more green cards for India's H-1B workers.
7: Microsoft laid off last year 6,000 American workers. At the same time, the company benefited from 6,300 H-1B visas. You cannot lay off American workers and then replace them with foreign indentured servants. If you're bringing in an accountant who's making $40,000 a year and you use that foreign indentured servant making $40,000 a year to replace an American worker who is making $70,000 a year, you're not bringing in a genius to build a great American corporation. You are committing fraud against the American people.
0: Illegals through the back, visas through the front, and American workers get the shaft. You're a young man, straight out of college, you did everything right, you're climbing the ladder, bam, laid off and replaced with an Indian on a visa making 40 grand. Now, over the last 10 years, millions of foreigners came here on visas and took great jobs from Americans at companies like Microsoft. Democrats want to go back to that and keep the foreign workers flowing. Those are the stakes this election. Our new White House press secretary has been waiting for the fight. Nope, not Mike Tyson. Katie Zachariah, she joins me now. All right, Katie, congrats. How'd you get the gig?
8: Well, Jesse, I got a wonderful phone call from the chief talent recruiter, the president himself, and it turns out that being a huge supporter of all of his policies actually works, and he loved what a fighter I was for him, Jesse. So I just get to continue doing what I've been doing, which is promote all of the things that President Trump is doing on behalf of the American people to win. And I just love that monologue. I want every person to see it because that is exactly why you need to get out and vote Republican this November, because all of our wins, they haven't made it a question mark. They want to come back for our country. They want to open the border. And President Trump is delivering. And he's doing a great rally right now up in Syracuse that I took a break from to join your show, Jesse.
0: Well, thank you so much for dipping out. I know Mike Tyson's up there in Syracuse. He used to train up there. And that's a hell of a rally going on. The situation down in Texas, it's a mystery to me. I mean, you know, guys, we get the sniffles. We act like our life is over. But 2 weeks, Talafrico's been in bed? Do you believe that?
8: Absolutely not. This is what's happening, Jesse. This is what happened with Becerra and Steve Hilton out in California. This is what happened with Joe Biden, Basement Joe, for the 2020 election. We didn't see him until we had to. And then he was pumped up in debating President Trump before 2020. And listen, I just think that they think they can hide these candidates. And we won't notice if they, you know, if whatever they're saying poorly, Jesse, we're not going to hear it anymore. And we're not going to notice that they've disappeared. So they've disappeared. Becerra's disappeared. Talarico disappeared. And it's on purpose because they know they can't continue letting them talk because they're destroying their campaigns.
0: Someone was disappearing. He kept on getting shorter and smaller as the night went on. We're talking about Abdul. The president likes to refer to him as Mohammed because he feels like it. How about he couldn't say which was a bigger threat to the country, Israel or Iran? Why do you think he struggled with that?
8: Yeah, he's struggled with it because he does have an answer, and the answer won't get him elected. So he chooses, as you said, fill in the blank, and he left it empty. This was multiple choice, and he didn't answer the question. And that says everything that the voters need to know, Jesse. And more importantly, all of his talking points are holistic of the DSA, the Democrat Party. None of them were, what does Michigan need? And he's time and time again come out against the auto industry. He's time and time again come out against hardworking Americans in Michigan. He doesn't want to deliver more jobs. He doesn't want to ensure that the auto workers have jobs. He wants to institute all these DSA policies, Medicare for all. He has no interest in serving Michigan, and that is why they need to vote for Mike Rogers right now, as soon as they can, Jesse, because this guy is a radical.
0: Yeah, speaking of, Mondani's going to bat for this Dominican gangbanger with like 5 arrests, violent arrests, weapons charges, and a conviction for thievery. And this guy is like driving his car into ICE agents, and he's got a kid in the back seat. I mean, this guy's out of control. Why do you think the mayor wants to let him back out onto the street?
8: Well, I think the mayor needs to be asked, would he work this hard for an American citizen that did this? Would he work this hard for a mom, an American mom who did this? Like, he would not. He would absolutely not. He is defending, again, just like Saeed is not interested in defending Michigan, Mamdani is not here for American citizens. He is promoting DSA policies. The DNC just adopted the Abolish ICE motto and the Abolish ICE idea that we are now going to go party-wide and get rid of ICE. This is not a policy that is sustainable, nor is it popular with the American people. The American people voted for President Trump because he said, I will close the border and institute mass deportations to get rid of all of the illegal aliens that are here. And that is why he won 7 swing states, the House and the Senate, Jesse. So I think the Democrat Party, I'm not going to give them advice, but Mamdani is doing what he is being told. And this guy needs to be deported immediately. And honestly, Tom Homan has threatened and discussed quite a bit about going into New York and has already done so. And I think this is Mamdani trying to show he's a tough guy and it's not going to work for him.
0: I think you're right about that. Well, again, congratulations, Katie. When's your first briefing?
8: Well, my first day on the job, Jesse, is Monday. I don't know if that's a briefing, but President Trump is full of surprises. So I'm looking forward to serving him and the American people and working more with you, Jesse.
0: All right. I'm sure you'll do a great job. Thank you so much and congrats again.
8: Thank you.
0: Nick Shirley tracks down food stamp fraudsters. Pretty good stuff.
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17: 1989. The Soviet Union leaves Afghanistan.
23: General Boris Grumov crossed the bridge over the Amu Darya River. This was the final act in the withdrawal of all Soviet armed forces and services from the Republic of Afghanistan.
28: The government has to show clearly it has abandoned the old Stalinist class struggle approach.
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1: Jim Baker, once one of this nation's most powerful televangelists, now faces a lifetime in prison.
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0: Nick Shirley's fraud hunting and took down some big game. He went undercover in Seattle to infiltrate a food stamp fraud ring. It starts at the homeless camps.
3: A person will go and obtain an EBT card, and then they will take their food stamps and go and sell them wherever they can. You know what I mean?
4: They sell the food stamp for cash?
3: For cash, yeah. There's a foreign person usually, and they'll take the money to buy food for cheaper.
4: So a foreigner will come in and offer somebody cash for their EBT.
3: Yes, they'll wait for them and then they'll approach the drug addict or somebody like that.
0: Junkies pawn their food stamps for pennies on the dollar to get their next fix.
4: How much does it cost to buy fentanyl here?
6: 50 cents.
4: So people can buy these for cash and then that drug addict will then actually have the money to buy his drugs.
6: Yeah, and that's the problem, right? You can't buy drugs with food stamp cards, so these have to be sold for pennies on the dollar. They'll take whatever cash and they'll immediately go to their dealer, who's on pretty much every single corner here.
0: Why do the foreign fraudsters want food stamps? Shirley wanted to find out. So he went undercover as a homeless guy looking to offload his handouts. Watch.
18: As we were walking over to the store, we noticed these individuals reading off and calling the phone number on the back of one of the EBT cards.
19: We're trying to get rid of food stamps. How much is on this last one?
20: 120.
19: 120? 120.
21: Now, how much do you have in your car?
19: 120.
21: 120. $60. I give you 60.
18: Next thing we know, this lady is taking us to the back of her minivan to drive us to the location where she's going to commit the fraud.
0: The woman reeled him straight to a seafood market. The cashier allegedly ran up a phony tab, $120 for a can of Spam and a single sushi roll. Shirley says it seems like the store was in on it, kicking cash back to the woman like the mafia. But she didn't get the money this time. Instead, she got Shirley'd.
4: You're committing fraud.
21: But I know, yeah.
4: You know you're committing
21: yes,
4: fraud?
21: Yes, yes.
4: This is illegal.
21: I know.
4: You can't do that. Where are you from?
21: Vietnam.
4: Vietnam. You're committing fraud. It's all on camera. This is a federal crime. You're stealing from federal tax dollars.
0: Food stamp trafficking eats up over $1 billion a year. The feds nabbed a small store owner out in Washington, accused of raking in over $500,000. And last year in Seattle's Chinatown, 11 people got busted for the same scheme. Money that's supposed to help poor people eat, instead is getting fraudsters rich and junkies high.
4: How often do you find these cards on the streets?
6: Oh, these are in almost every encampment. You know, unfortunately, some of these folks who use these cards, they're trying to sell them or trade them, and they just forget about them, so they just throw them. So you have hundreds of dollars on the streets, if not thousands of dollars worth of food stamp cards, and you can find them in almost any encampment.
0: Fox weather alert. A major Category 2 hurricane is closing in on the Gulf Coast right now. It's about to make landfall. Winds are whipping upwards of 115 miles per hour. Storm surges could go as high as 9 feet in Alabama and Florida. And if that wasn't bad enough, the panhandle could be pummeled by tornadoes. Brandy Campbell is live in Orange Beach, Alabama. Brandy.
22: Hey, Jesse. Yeah, so we started our day over on that side and actually moved an hour east. Now we're in Pensacola, where we are in the eye wall of Hurricane Isaias, now currently at a Category 2. And again, as he mentioned, winds getting up to around 15 miles per hour. Now, where we are, again, in that eye wall, we've already had gusts up to into the 70-mile-per-hour range. Again, we have the ocean conditions, which we cannot see now that it is pitch black outside, but they are rough out there. And then on top of that, we have that tornado threat across the region as well. If you can't tell, we are in darkness. I have a light on me, but our hotel is out of power. We have just over 300,000 We've got a good gust coming in right now. We have just over 300,000 customers in the state of Florida that are currently without power. And in our county, we have words of roads that are currently closed down due to the weather conditions, as well as about 3 bridges in our area that are also closed down. Hopefully everyone in this area hunkering down as we're feeling some of the worst of the impacts that we will feel here in Pensacola. Jesse?
0: All right, Brandy, take care of yourself. Thank you. Fox News alert, Chicago Bears legendary coach Mike Ditka passed away at 86 years old. I had the privilege of interviewing him on Waters World back in 2016.
5: You get a hard time coming out supporting Donald Trump from some of your friends and colleagues, or do they just kind of, you know, let you do what you do because they're terrified of you?
7: Jesse, you really think I would care what any of those people said about what I think? You know, life is about choices. Everybody has a choice to make. Make the choice and live with it.
0: President Trump just paid his respects to the coach. Chief Washington correspondent Mike Emanuel has the details. Mike.
8: Jesse, good evening. Mike Ditka was a Hall of Fame tight end as a player and head coach. Iron Mike was both a great blocker and pass catcher, somewhat ahead of his time. Ditka was the 1961 Rookie of the Year, a 5-time Pro Bowler, and the first tight end in the Pro Football Hall of Fame. He went on to be the legendary coach of the 1985 Chicago Bears, leading that franchise to its only Super Bowl victory, with arguably the greatest defense in NFL history. He was twice NFL Coach of the Year with 7 trips to the playoffs in 11 seasons in Chicago. Ditka holds the distinction of winning a title as a player, an assistant coach, and a head coach, something only he and Tom Flores have done. President Trump talked about the passing of this NFL legend.
9: He was a great guy. He was with me all the way. He was tough. Mike Ditka is, that's a sad one. You just tell me that now for the first time. They heard about it. Wow. He was great. He was great. He was a big supporter of mine.
10: Won the Super Bowl in 86.
9: Yeah, no, he was a winner. He was a tough cookie. He was great.
8: One of Coach Ditka's former defensive stars, a Hall of Famer in his own right, praised Ditka.
13: We all loved him, but as players, we had a reverence for him. And yeah, we didn't always like him and would cuss him behind his back and all that. But he always knew what was the most important thing for the good of the team, for us to be world champions. And he always drove us down that road. And for that, we'll forever be grateful.
8: Ditka had quite a career after football, including as a pop culture fixture, playing himself in the Will Ferrell movie, Kicking and Screaming.
15: I eat quitters for breakfast and I spit out their bone. Delicious. Now, this is going to be the hardest, most difficult thing you ever attempted in your entire life. But you know what? When it's over.
20: Get emotional.
15: When it's over. You guys are going to be champions.
20: Champions.
15: My God, you're going to be champions. All right, everybody up. Come on. Hands in.
8: Iron Mike Ditka was 86 years old. Jesse?
0: All right, Mike, thank you so much. We'll miss him. Sink or swim. That's next.
24: Fox News, I'm Roxanne Evans. Hurricane Isaias made landfall near Destin, Florida as a Category 2, bringing dangerous winds, torrential rain, and life-threatening coastal flooding to Florida's Panhandle and Alabama's Gulf Coast. Fox Weather's Max Gordon earlier this evening at Fort Walton Beach, Florida.
26: You know, we're trying to be as careful as we can, looking out for any branches that snap off, and especially if any one of these trees go down. We're expecting a storm surge between 6 to 9 feet here.
24: President Trump says Russia will supply diesel to help ease soaring fuel prices. The move could offer relief to American truckers and farmers, but critics warn it could also send new revenue to Moscow as its war in Ukraine continues. 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
29: Today, we have closed the book on apartheid, and that chapter is finally closed.
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31: 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It really is.
32: I just want to say, you know, can we all get along? Can we get along?
33: Doesn't help matters when primetime TV has Murphy Brown, a character who supposedly epitomizes today's intelligent, highly paid professional woman, mocking the importance of fathers by bearing a child alone.
34: It has been an honor and a privilege to come into your homes all these years and entertain you. I bid you a very heartfelt good night.
35: Dade County, as we know it, especially from the Kendall area south, is never going to be the same. It is fundamentally destroyed.
25: News as it happened then, news as it happens now.
14: This is Fox News Talk. Stop.
0: Well, maybe not me. It's time for Sink or Swim tonight. Emily Campagno taking on Cat Timp for a 30-year anniversary. Wow. Wine set from the Fox Wine Shop, which Cat can't wait to drink.
36: Yeah.
0: The FDA does not recommend drinking while pregnant, but Emily, bottoms up if you do win. And you can catch Cat on tour in Williston, North Dakota, where she just added a third show on November 7th. All right, ladies, let's start it off. Here we go. First ladies' man is the category. According to Donald Trump, which cabinet secretary do Melania's friends have the hots for? Scott Bessent or Pete Hegseth?
6: You know, he'll occasionally tell me, you're breaking Melania's friends' hearts. They see you on TV and they want an intro, and we have to break the news to them.
0: Okay.
36: He doesn't love a gay guy.
0: That's right.
36: Yes, cheers. I do.
31: Cheers.
0: Some people don't love gay guys.
3: Yeah, that's true.
0: Hot shot is the category. He's on fire. Which Republican drained 9 out of 10 free throws this week? Was it free throws or threes? Pete Hegseth or Ted Cruz? That looks like Pistol Pete.
3: Oh.
0: And that's at the top of the kit. That's a three. Oh! 9 for 10.
3: Nice. We believe in you.
4: Yeah.
3: I was thinking, of course,
4: Pete Hegseth would do it. So it was so easy. So I talked myself out of it.
0: Yeah, the next time you guys see Pete, you guys are in big trouble. That's
4: like, what's he gonna do?
3: Really?
4: What's he gonna do? Is my public execution next?
0: Is Fox gonna live stream that execution as well? We're gonna simulcast it?
4: I don't know.
0: Hopefully it happens in my hour. Mm. Hitting the books, the Obama Presidential Library took 5 years and over $900 million to build. Which Obama is advertising it as a sexy date night spot? Barack or Michelle?
5: This is a sexy environment. I'm sorry.
3: I can never picture Obama saying this is a sexy date night.
5: Mm-hmm.
3: Totally.
0: That's probably true. All right, you guys are all tied up with one question to go.
3: Nice.
0: This is it. Good genes is the category. This week, Sydney Sweeney discovered she's a distant relative to which bombshell? Pam Anderson or Marilyn Monroe? Wow, you guys are so smart.
4: Yeah.
0: It is Marilyn.
3: We got it.
4: We tied.
0: All right, go to the tiebreaker.
3: Oh, the tiebreaker because it's got numbers in it.
0: That's not how it works. Do you want to skip the tiebreaker and split the wine?
3: Sure.
0: Or do you, no, you want to do this?
4: I can't drink the wine. I don't know if we've covered this or not.
3: It ages well.
0: You know what?
3: You
0: it makes
3: it for later
0: a great gift.
4: A gift. To a homeless
0: I know,
4: person,
0: giving to other people, I know that's hard for you.
4: I'm going to go on the street and give a homeless person a bottle of Fox News wine.
3: I think we should.
0: As long as it's wet.
3: We'll each take one.
0: Here it goes. You ready? This is it. Just for the bragging rights. Happy birthday to Fox News. We turned 30 this week. How many years have I worked here?
3: 19.
4: 16.
0: 23.
3: Oh,
0: Emily gets
3: yes!
0: it.
3: Yes!
4: Well, guess I can't drink pregnant tonight.
0: Your baby thanks you.
4: Yeah.
3: 23.
0: Enjoy. We have a Chardonnay? And what is this? A Napa Valley cab.
3: You're not old enough to have worked here for 23.
0: I just look like that with the hair and makeup. Thank you guys very much. See you guys next week. More live coverage of Hurricane Isaias straight ahead.
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7: This is Fox on Health. It's important for young people, especially in adolescence, to build healthy relationships with their peers. Experts say a life without those positive connections can expose them to potential mental health challenges. The World Health Organization defines adolescence as the phase of life between childhood and adulthood, from ages 10 to 19, calling it a unique stage of human development and an important time for laying the foundations of good health. Hannah Schachter, an associate professor of psychology at Wayne State University, says relationships are a key part of an adolescent's well-being, and those with positive friendships tend to show lower risk for things like depression, even physical health symptoms or academic difficulties, both in the short term and sometimes even into adulthood. She also says one potential positive from social media is that it's another way for young people to interact and build connections. For more health news, go to foxnewshealth.com. 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
2: Next week, there will be a small but meaningful change in our Fox News statewide surveys. So far, we've been measuring views of registered voters. Now that we're about 6 weeks out, we'll also break out likely voters on Senate and governor vote preference. Here's why that distinction matters. Not everybody votes. For example, in the 2024 presidential election, around two-thirds of those who were eligible ended up voting. That equals about 90 million eligible Americans not voting. When conducting election surveys, we strive to identify people who will actually cast a ballot. To figure out who that is, we use a statistical model that relies on the respondents' age, race, education, and marital status, as well as a series of questions like, how interested are you in the upcoming elections? People can only realistically answer those questions within a few weeks of the election, and that's right about now. I'm Dana Blanton. That's your Poll Parade.
0: Fox Weather Alert, a Category 2 hurricane going to make landfall on the Gulf Coast very soon. Fox Weather meteorologist Haley Meyer is live in Tallahassee, Florida. What's going on, Haley?
8: Hey there, Jesse. I think the reason why we're in Tallahassee just shows the scope of the impacts we're tracking with this storm. You have Hurricane Isaias, powerful Category 2, storm surge up to 9 feet, hammering my colleagues that are out across the Florida Gulf Coast. The rain impacts not to be messed with. We've actually seen some spots outside of Tallahassee averaging anywhere between 5 to 8 inches worth of rain. But there's a band of rain, training storms that could lead to up to a foot and a half worth of rainfall just east of Tallahassee, could lead to additional flash flood concerns. And for the state capitol, that's even more of an issue because that's where they're staging all of their assets. 16,000 linemen in and around the Tallahassee area, over 6,000 emergency crews. So if the capital is experiencing problems, that could then slow down the impacts for folks receiving help over the next 12 to 24 hours. Isaias will continue to trudge further and further inland into parts of Alabama and even into Georgia. So travel nightmares all across the rest of this weekend. Flash flooding, hurricane force winds are expected through at least tomorrow morning heading into the afternoon. And then we'll continue to track that training line of storms into parts of coastal Carolinas and even along the I-95 corridor. So right now for Tallahassee, we have this brief break, but I'll tell you what, we need this break to allow those storm drains to really suck up all the water that we've seen because things are going to come in very heavy. Top wind reports so far, a little bit closer to that center of circulation, upwards of 90 miles per hour. For Tallahassee, we could be looking at winds anywhere between 20 to 30 miles per hour. That wasn't our main concern. We're still not over the threat for tornadoes as well, some of which could be on the stronger side. We'll continue to track that even further inland through parts of central Georgia as we head into the day tomorrow. Coastal Carolinas is another zone where it'll be teeming up with moisture from the Atlantic Ocean in addition to the remnant moisture of what we have with Hurricane Isaias, and that could lead to anywhere between 5 to upwards of 10 inches of rain for some very low-lying areas such as Myrtle Beach, Charleston, South Carolina as well. So that's what we're tracking moving forward. But certainly those of you along the Gulf Coast, over 200,000 customers without power, that will likely continue. And the hope is we can get those repairs done quickly. But unfortunately, it may take some time given the scope of this, Jesse.
0: All right. Thank you so much. Hang in there tonight. All right. We appreciate it. Text time. Terry from Maryland. Jesse, say it with me. Isaias. I can't pronounce the name of the hurricane. Why can't it be Hurricane Sandra or something like that? My goodness. That's all for tonight. DVR the show. Sean's next. I'm Waters. This is my world.
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10: The ice game is back where you have the block of ice where you have to melt. 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
10: They're keeping some staples, okay. 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
8: because I'm reading through the list. 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
11: 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Yeah. But then when you see it unfold, it's made for TV.
10: So emotional.
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12: I'm Gianna Gelosi with your Fox True Crime Minute. Delphi murderer Richard Allen is appealing his 130-year sentence for killing two Indiana middle school girls, blaming psychosis from solitary confinement for his repeated confessions to his wife. Now his attorney wants a new trial. The 54-year-old was found guilty in 2024 of murdering eighth graders Abigail Williams and Liberty German, who were just 13 and 14, when their bodies were found in 2017 with their throats slit on a hiking trail in Delphi, Indiana. Allen repeatedly confessed to prison guards and psychologists, as well as several times to his wife, Kathy, in person, phone calls, letters. Allen's attorneys are now seeking to overturn his conviction, arguing he only confessed because he became severely mentally ill while locked in solitary confinement, where they say he smashed his head against cell walls, bathed in his toilet, ate paper, and covered his face.

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5: Another lawsuit has been filed challenging the construction of President Trump's proposed arch outside D.C.
6: The Arlington, Virginia County Board is the first governmental body to sue over President Trump's planned memorial arch, taking issue with how quickly the project has moved without going through the full review process. The project is slated to be built on federal parkland immediately adjacent to Arlington National Cemetery. President Trump says he plans to turn the arch into, quote, a top-grade military complex that stores ammunition and hosts drones and snipers. The judge overseeing a separate lawsuit filed by three veterans and an historian has ruled that the Trump administration must give the court 48 hours notice before undertaking any activities related to the construction of the arch. Tanya J. Powers, Fox News.
5: Nine people hurt after an Avianca flight from Colombia bound for New York City encountered severe turbulence. The jet needed to make an emergency landing in Miami, where one person was rushed to a trauma center with severe injuries. Seven others were taken to hospitals. The unhurt passengers were rebooked on other flights to New York. The FAA recommends passengers wear seatbelts to protect against unexpected turbulence. The Nobel Peace Prize has been handed out.
7: Former UN Human Rights Chief Navi Pillay captures the award, often considered the most prestigious honor on the planet.
8: It must be a joke.
7: The 85-year-old joking after she learned she had won. She's a judge on the International Court of Justice. Born in South Africa, she was recognized for her efforts to promote peace and international law.
8: One of the main reactions to that support is paying tribute to me for my courage. And you can imagine how surprised I was. Why would you need courage to speak the truth?
7: The Norwegian Nobel Committee in Oslo received nominations for 287 candidates for this year's prize.
5: Fox's CJ Papa. I'm Lisa Lucera. This is Fox News.
9: This is a Fox News alert. Welcome to Hannity. I'm Charlie Hurt in for Sean. And tonight, Category 2 Hurricane Isaias is barreling down on the Gulf Coast. This powerful and dangerous storm is making landfall as we speak, and it's already pounding the panhandle. Joining us live on the ground in Pensacola Beach, Florida, Robert Ray is with us. Robert, what does it look there on the ground?
10: Yeah, well, good evening to you. We've moved to Destin, Florida, and we are in a lull right now. Thankfully, this is the first breath we've been able to take for about 3 hours as incredible hurricane force winds have been ravaging this area along the northern Gulf Coast as Hurricane Isaias is about to make landfall in the next half hour here, somewhere between where we are at right now in Destin and Pensacola Beach. At one point, we were experiencing about 100-mile-an-hour winds, and that is the ebb and flow. We expect to feel a lot more of that as the night continues, and especially after landfall, and you get that backside, that counter twist that will come in. And by the way, incredible rain rates. At 1.23 inches an hour, sideways rain because of the wind. Power outages are mounting, well over 400,000 across the Gulf Coast. That's from Alabama all the way into the Panhandle. Dangerous scenario. Landfall is imminent as a Category 2. It was a Category 3 about an hour ago, downgraded

0: From 115 mile per hour winds to 110. So give or take, really that category number doesn't make a whole lot of difference as far as impacts go. What we've also experienced is a storm surge coming in from the Gulf. And here we go with another wind gust. This is what I mean by the ebb and flow of these storms. And that is the way it goes right now. But this wind gust is not bringing in any kind of heavy rain, which is excellent because we are under flash flood warnings and threats all over. No doubt, these nocturnal hurricanes, when they come in, they can cause a lot of damage that you can't see until the light comes up. And that's why emergency officials are not out here. It is not safe for them. So anyone who did not evacuate and is in peril, you're out of luck until these winds die down. The situation right now is dangerous. Landfall is imminent, and there are tornado threats as well after landfall inland. This will sweep a lot of land. Alabama, state of Georgia, Atlanta in the throngs of heavy winds tomorrow morning with potential for flash flooding. But I will tell you this, we are going to see some dangerous scenarios here when we can move out of this situation. We're on the second floor of a parking deck being illuminated by the Fox Weather Beast. We want to stay out of any storm surge that may come in, and we will assess as the light comes up in the morning. But we are unfortunately just getting going with this landfall about to happen, and clearly there's going to be a lot of serious catastrophic scenarios all over the area. Storm chasers are everywhere around here. Maybe you just saw one of them. They are monitoring the wind gusts as well and taking readings as the storm surge continues to come in off the Gulf, and now more winds twisting into this area. Back to you.
1: Robert Ray, stay safe. Thanks. So we'll keep an eye on the Gulf Shores, Alabama, and take you back live in just a moment. But first, joining us now to break down the size, scope, and projected path of this hurricane, Fox Weather Hurricane Specialist Ian Oliver is with us. Ian.
2: Hey, Charlie, good evening. Right where you just spoke to Robert, you've got Destin, Fort Walton Beach, Navarre over to Pensacola Beach. That's where the worst of the coastal effects are happening right now. We got the 9 p.m. update from the National Hurricane Center. Winds at 105 miles per hour. Look at some of these gusts. This at Pensacola, 59 miles per hour. We just got a report into the Fox Forecast Center from the National Hurricane Center. Pensacola City Hall just gusted to 102 miles per hour with a sustained wind at 62 miles per hour. So it's the northern core of this eyewall. Southern part of it, to be honest, dropped out, but there is some nasty weather on the north side of it. You see some of these wind gusts, which doesn't include that brand new report we just got, approaching 100 miles per hour. Pensacola International Airport up to 92 miles per hour. The motion of the wind, the direction of the wind, equally as important, the right side. Robert was talking about the dirty side of the storm, where you've got that onshore component. Keep in mind, all the places I just talked about, the winds, they've got an extreme wind warning, a flash flood emergency in progress. All of those places, Escambia County, Okaloosa County, they've had 4 to 7 inches of rain already today, and it's still pouring, clearly. This is what I wanted to mention, though. Panama City Beach, you look at our wind particles, that's where it's that onshore push of water. It's up over 5 feet. That's normally dry ground at high tide. So you consider what a normal high tide cycle looks like and put 5 feet of water on top of that, more than 5 feet of water. And in some of these places, we're still approaching the high tides later on this evening. That's the look at the forecast track from Hurricane Isaias, the latest one from the National Hurricane Center. You saw its motion now north at almost 20 miles per hour. So we're going to see the structure, the bones of this thing switching up as wind shear moves in out of the west. It'll make this storm more nor'easter. It'll look more like a mid-latitude cyclone as we move into the overnight hours tonight. That still presents some considerable problems. So you've got a tornadic threat in place closer to the coastline, the Big Bend, northern Florida, up into Georgia. This is for tomorrow. As this storm pulls its way farther off to the north, you look at the shape of this, those isobars, lines of constant pressure, into the overnight. This is still a powerful storm. First thing tomorrow, these bands, broken bands, those will be rotating cells, still with a tornadic threat. Then you move on through the day tomorrow. We're stuck with that. So just be aware, yes, landfall is imminent, Charlie, but these threats are going to stick with us into the early part of the weekend.
1: Ian Oliver, thank you. We'll continue to check in throughout the night. So let's go to our very own Katie Byrne, live on the ground in Panama City Beach. Florida with the latest. How are things looking there, Katie?
3: Well, we're getting smacked with wind right now. It's been upwards of 60 miles per hour for the last couple hours. It's very loud, and we also have that beach getting closer and closer to us. The only thing separating us from the beach is this fence that you see and then a dune system right behind it. And if you look a little closer just past that fence, that's actually loosening a bit because of these strong winds, you can see what looks like a white hut. That's starting to fall into the ocean because of that water continuing, the rough surf continuing to pound upwards of where it's supposed to be. It's reaching that dune system. We actually had crews out earlier. This is a beach attendant hut. They were anchoring it to the sand, digging deep holes, trying to make sure it was secure with this storm surge that we're seeing, but it looks like it could go into that water because it's tilting almost onto its side. A couple power flashes already here, but the lights for now seem to be hanging on. We're keeping our eye on it. It could get very dark here. Those outages are creeping up across the state. 16,000 linemen, utility workers, and search and rescue teams are staged across Florida, according to the governor, Ron DeSantis, to deploy into the panhandle should they be needed. We know that there are high water trucks, boats, and helicopters also at the ready should they be needed as well. We're getting into the worst of these impacts. The storm making landfall right now. It's going to make landfall to the west of us. We are on the east side, also known as the dirty side. So we're likely to see the most dangerous weather out of this all. You can hear those winds really ripping. The rain has died down a little bit, but the winds are just not letting up. We'll send it back to you.
1: Katie, stay safe. Thank you. Earlier this week, Florida Senator Rick Scott warned those in evacuation zones to, quote, get the hell out and do not die. So did people listen? Senator Rick Scott joins us now with more. Senator, do you feel like people listened?
4: Absolutely. I've been talking to sheriffs and mayors and police chiefs and fire chiefs all across the panhandle all day today, and I did yesterday also. Yeah, Floridians are smart. They've been evacuating. You know, now it's too late to evacuate now. Now you've got a shelter in place. The goal here is nobody die. The whole goal is you keep everybody alive, nobody die. We can rebuild all these homes and businesses. You just can't rebuild a life.
1: Right.
4: Take care of your pets. So I'm very optimistic that people are listening. But, you know, we're not over this tonight when it passes. It's going to be saturated ground. Trees are going to fall. Power lines are going to be down. You're going to be out of power. I think there's already 300,000 households without power in Florida. But everybody, the cavalry's coming. Florida Power and Light has 12,000 people. Our fire chief's around. We got search and rescue. People are going to be coming in tomorrow, but you have got to be safe.
1: So you've seen a lot of hurricanes. You've seen a lot of hurricanes as a lawmaker. And it's always interesting because Floridians are always, they always remember the character of every single hurricane that comes through. How can you describe this hurricane? What do your fellow Floridians need to know about the way this hurricane is moving and how its activity, why its activity is so dangerous?
4: Well, I think it's similar to Michael back in 18, where it came up, hit directly into Mexico Beach, and people died because they looked at the category and said, oh, it's only a category one. Well, it's always going to be 9-foot of storm surge, and that's what kills you. So I think the death through storm surge in some of these hurricanes is really waking people up about the risk of water. We're going to get a lot of rain. We're going to get a lot of tornadoes. But I think people are listening because they've seen the devastation. They know the stories of people that have died. I remember being on Mexico Beach the day after the hurricane, a man trying to find his mom. They found her 4 days later dead. Mm.
1: We heard from Governor DeSantis earlier today. How confident are you that the state government is prepared for whatever comes?
4: We have a great emergency management team. But here's the deal. It starts with you as an individual. We can't do anything for you if you do stupid things. Number two, the next line of defense is all local government, and our local government shares well. Then the state comes in, and then the federal government comes in as a payer to help wherever the governor asks for help. The federal government doesn't have first responders. They have a checkbook, and I'm going to make sure. I've talked to President Trump. I talked to him day before yesterday. We've stayed in contact through text. He will make sure the federal government does its part.
1: And is there any way you can talk to whoever it is that names these things? Because the name they came up for this one is impossible.
4: Well, as you know, we have a lot of Hispanics in our state, and so I say Ice is not an uncommon name, but yes, it might be easier if it was Scott.
1: Well, the way you just said it made it sound very easy. I've been stumbling over it all day. Senator Rick Scott, thank you so much. So we'll head back to the ground in Florida and in Alabama throughout the night as the storm is making landfall at any moment. But first, a puzzling story out of Texas. For nearly 13 days, the Lone Star State's Democratic Senate candidate, James Tallarico, was noticeably missing from the campaign trail. His staffers claimed that Tallarico had the flu, but Democrats were starting to panic. And then today, after rumors started swirling, Tallarico reappeared at a music festival in Austin. Joining us now with reaction, the Republican candidate for Senate in Texas, Ken Paxton. Great to see you tonight. So what's it like running against a candidate who's not there?
5: I've been in a lot of races. This is the strangest one I've ever seen. I've never had a candidate disappear for almost 2 weeks, doing no public appearances, no explanation of why until now. And then suddenly, after missing appearance after appearance, canceling event after event, he suddenly shows up at a musical festival, not to speak, but just to walk around. It was just a very, very, it's been a very strange 2 weeks. So, yeah, I've never seen anything like it.
1: Do you have any reason to believe that this was anything more than what the campaign said? Do you have any reason to think that it might be a tactic to keep him off the trail?
5: I have no idea. It just seems like a long time to have the flu and not do anything. I mean, I would think if I had the flu, I could at least do some interviews and phone calls and stay in touch with people, but they were radio silent for almost 2 weeks, which is a very strange thing if you have the flu.
1: Yeah, indeed. So the flip side of that is you're running against a guy that's been off the campaign trail for 13 days. Polls have you either tied or falling behind in a state that Donald Trump carried by 15 points. What are you going to do to turn it around in the final weeks?
5: Look, we were behind because we had a 3-month runoff, and he had 3 months to go out to California and New York and raise his money, which he's been doing. He did it just before he disappeared. He was at a fundraiser in New York with Robert De Niro. He did a Hollywood fundraiser. So his money is largely coming from out of state. California is trying to get a third senator. So the key here is now that we're up on TV 2 months after him, we are highlighting his actual record, not the one that he has changed it to recently, right, but his actual record of boys and girls sports, you know, transitioning kids, state income tax, voting against every border bill that we had to secure the border, putting money into defunding the police in Austin. I mean, his views are very radical for Texas, but he doesn't talk about those views now. Now that he's in a general election, he avoids that. He doesn't talk about his record. Didn't talk about my record, which I'm against everything he's for.
1: Right.
5: He's literally running on a different platform. So the idea here is we got to get that message out to voters, and they know that in Texas, they're not going to elect another California senator.
1: Yeah, you've been on the campaign trail this entire time. You have some internal polling. What is the best single line of attack, most effective line of attack that you've found for your campaign?
5: Well, you know, it's interesting because we have, you know, so many media markets in Texas, and they're all very different. So we've tested different messages,
1: right,
5: in different markets. The trans issue is huge.
1: Yep.
5: The boys and girls sports is huge. And obviously the economy and his desire to tax us is pretty huge.
1: Indeed. Ken Paxton, wish you luck. Thank you for joining us. All right, coming up, we'll take you back live to the Gulf Coast of Florida and Alabama as Hurricane Isaias slams into the Florida Panhandle. Stay with us.
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11: 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President Jimmy Carter.
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0: Tesla is ready to electrify the trucking industry. Tech

0: Crunch reports Tesla chief Elon Musk unveiled the company's new semi-truck at an event last week in Reno, Nevada. It is, as it sounds, a very large truck capable of pulling commercial-grade trailers at significant highway speeds using Tesla-created and built electric engines. One model of the truck is said to be able to drive more than 500 miles on a single charge. They're producing the trucks at one of Tesla's so-called gigafactories in Nevada. Of course, the issue, like always with EVs when driving outside urban areas, is the lack of charging stations. Semi-trucks often are used for long hauls cross-country. EV trucking is intended to reduce emissions as they don't use diesel. Musk reportedly touted this as a cost saver overall, as the price of diesel per gallon is much higher than electricity per mile. With Fox on Tech, I'm Eben Brown, Fox News.
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3: Welcome back to the special edition of Hannity. Hurricane Isaias is currently making landfall, where our very own Max Gordon is on the ground with the latest. Max?
4: Hey there, Sean. Well, it feels like we are in a combination between a wind tunnel and just an absolute fire hose right now here in Fort Walton, Florida. We are dealing with both a high wind warning, as well as a flash flood emergency as this high-end Category 2 storm pummels us here. We're seeing palm trees bent over, trees just whipping all around, and we're also dealing with a storm surge. We're expecting a storm surge between 6 to 9 feet here in Fort Walton. And you can see some of the water beginning to creep up this lawn at this hotel that we're staying in right here. Now, of course, we're also worried about this flooding emergency that's occurring right now. And then the power outages. Power outage numbers are creeping up across Florida, around 300,000 at this point. Though there's about 14,000 linemen here from states all across the country here to help out once the weather dies down, once it is safe to restore power. But it is a very dangerous situation here in Fort Walton, Florida. We're seeing flashes of lightning. Transformers are exploding across the way. It's going to be a long night, a dangerous night for many here along the Gulf Coast. Sean, back to you.
3: Thanks, Max. All right, joining us now live on the ground in Destin is Robert Ray. What does it look like there on the ground, Robert?
5: Yeah, Charlie, good evening again to you. We just lost power in the area and then it came back on. We saw a flash and now I can hear generators, a big Generac going off to the side of me. We are in part of that eye wall that is coming in, and that is why you see kind of calm conditions where I'm standing right now. No driving rain, no 100 mile an hour wind gusts like we experienced in the past hour. Having said that, as soon as the landfall is complete, we'll get that counter twist again into where we're at in Destin, and we'll get that total whip, and this is going to go crazy again with the winds and likely more outer bands with those rain-filled pockets that move in. On top of that, we have got storm surge that is continuing to come in off of the Gulf here on the beach in Destin. We've captured video of that trying to send it in, but data is struggling right now, as you can imagine, with cell phone service. Mandatory evacuations have been going on for 2 days. Emergency managers cannot be out in this, so they're going to wait until the system moves fully out and winds go down to minimum 40 miles per hour. So anyone who decided to stay, Charlie, and they are in dire straits, they're going to be in some trouble tonight. The backside of these hurricanes, by the way, after landfall, are always extreme. So we're expecting this to go on for hours. upon hours into the early dawn. And then we know what's going to happen. This is all moving up into the states like Alabama, Georgia, Tennessee, the Carolinas, with the risk of tornadoes, flash flooding, and even heavy winds. I worry about places like Atlanta, that big metropolis with so many millions of people. Obviously, the airport is going to be shut, but big trees up in that part of the country and rolling hills, they may have some serious issues on their hands. As we are in a lull right now, it's going to get wild again in the next, I'd say, hour. Charlie, back to you.
3: Absolutely amazing. Robert Ray in the eye of the storm, waiting for the back wall. Thank you, Robert. As a hurricane making landfall, Senator Ashley Moody is urging Floridians in the storm's path to execute safety plans. Senator Moody is here now with more. So, Senator Moody, tell us about these plans, and do you feel pretty confident that most Floridians heeded your advice to have exit plans?
6: Yeah, I was on the ground with the governor earlier this morning, and we were reminding folks. I can tell you, having gone around to many of these storms in preparation and seeing the aftermath, those that stayed most regret it. And so we assured them that the sheriff and law enforcement were on it. They were going to protect property. We needed them to heed that call to stay safe. But right now, you know, I'm born and raised in Florida. I can tell you right now, as the eye wall is making landfall, folks are hunkered down. And what that looks like, if you're not from one of these Gulf states, what that looks like is you probably have no power. There are about 330,000 Floridians without power right now. They're in a room without windows. There's probably no light. They may have a flashlight, and they're hunkered down with their family, probably praying. And we are praying for them. The state of Florida does all we can to prepare. We are ready to go. We are over-prepared, as we like to say. But right now, there are folks hunkered down, just bearing through this. And then we'll see what we have after it passes, and we'll rush in to help people start rebuilding.
3: So we were expecting a Category 3. It got downgraded to a Category 2. But a Category 2 is just as dangerous as anything else because of the storm surge.
6: Yeah, I mean, this is a very powerful storm, and folks are very worried about the storm surge, flash flooding, tornadoes. So, you know, make no mistake, even though it's a Category 2 right now, this is a large storm. It's fast moving, and we just need to be there to support and help people recover as soon as we're through this.
3: Indeed. Senator Moody, thank you for joining us. Stay safe. Last night, Abdul Al-Sayed in Michigan managed to shock both Democrats and Republicans with his disastrous debate performance. Watch.
7: I'm going to ask you again tonight, who do you think is a bigger threat to the United States, Israel or Iran? You have 60 seconds.
8: And again, Rick, I'm just going to say that that's a ridiculous hypothetical.
3: A ridiculous hypothetical. Here with the reaction, former U.S. Senator Scott Brown and Fox News contributors Kaylee McGee White and Guy Benson. Yeah, I want to start with you, Guy. Thank you all for being with us tonight. Guy, I want to start with you. You know, this reminds me of the old newsroom adage. The simplest, fairest question is always the most devastating one. And this is a perfect example of that.
9: I'm not sure he knows what a hypothetical question is, because we face real threats in this country. It is in some ways a ridiculous question because it shouldn't even be difficult at all to answer. On one hand, we have the Death to America regime that's been killing Americans and targeting us for almost 50 years. On the other hand, we have an ally, a democracy that shares intelligence and hunts down and kills our mutual enemies. They're not in the same zip code at all. So to weigh which one is a greater threat is silly on some level, but he couldn't answer that. He gives long non-answers where he says nothing bad about Iran, many bad things about Israel, and then calls the whole thing hypothetical, so he doesn't actually have to say what he truly believes, because that would not fly with most Michiganders, and if he lied about what he truly believes, that would not fly with a core, crucial part of his base.
3: Yeah, indeed. Of course, it is not a hypothetical in any way. Scott, you know, it is kind of interesting, though, to watch him, the way he kind of bumbled through that. He managed to either take the world's number one sponsor of terrorism and remove him from the list, or he added Israel to that list. I'm not sure which is worse.
10: Well, it doesn't take a brain surgeon to understand that's an easy answer. I mean, I've been to Israel. Anyone who's been to Israel understands the challenges they face each and every second of every single day. The fact that he can't answer the question says volumes. Typical DSA, mumbo jumbo. And this is a situation where Chuck Schumer will put in anybody. They want anybody. They don't care what that person stands for, as long as he can get control of the Senate. And here we are. He is the number one Jewish American leader in the United States.

0: Yeah, he hasn't condemned him, and he's actually advocating and working to help this guy get elected. Listen, I know Mike Rogers. We all know Mike. He's a hard charger, and the folks from Michigan, you know, better wake up. And the Jewish population absolutely should not be voting for El-Sayed. And the moderate, it's in the Democratic Party. All the union jobs and all the other things that they have been fighting for quite a while will disappear under this guy.
1: Kaylee, he had to have been aware that at some point he was going to be asked this very basic question. Do you think, how calculating do you think that answer was? Do you think he was trying to send a message, maybe in his mind, a positive message to a lot of his followers who actually maybe do side with Iran?
2: Yeah, I think he's trying to play both sides by simply not answering the question. And look, I was born and raised in Michigan, and I watched that debate last night, and I gotta say, the most surprising revelation to me was that his association with Hassan Piker is actually probably the least disturbing association that Abdul El-Sayed has. For those keeping track, in the past week, we have learned that his mother was involved in an organization that funded Osama bin Laden. His father-in-law sits on the board of an organization that is linked to the Muslim Brotherhood. His sister-in-law was on a terrorist watch list, and his sister publicly praised the October 7th terrorist attacks. So my question is, at what point are Michigan voters allowed to notice this pattern of bad associations that he has? Mm. And at what point are you allowed to say that maybe if you're only surrounding yourself with terrorist sympathizers, maybe do you actually share the exact same beliefs that they do? But again, he doesn't want to answer that question. He doesn't want to even engage with it at all. And I think that in and of itself speaks volumes.
1: Well, it is kind of interesting because a lot of these associations I kind of liken to being smoke. But what he said in that answer, in that debate, which was pretty shocking. That's not smoke. That's absolute fire. Guy, I want to ask you, you're a pretty shrewd observer of campaigns. How do you think Mike Rogers is doing? And what is he doing right and what is he doing wrong?
3: Well, I think that he prepared very heavily for that debate. And he was loaded for bear. And he came out and he just emptied the Oppo research clip.
1: Will it make a difference?
3: And really held Abdul's feet to the front. What's that?
1: Will it make a difference?
3: I think it might. And here's the thing. I think probably El-Sayed is still slightly favored, especially if the national environment is really tough for the Republicans.
1: Right.
3: But El-Sayed dramatically underperformed his polling in the primary because a lot of Democratic, core Democratic voters could not bring themselves to vote for him. He was expected to win by 10. He won by 1 point. If some of those doubters cross over, plus the independents and the Republicans, that is the path for Mike Rogers.
1: Yeah, it was remarkable. As the debate went on, he kind of, he was like the shrinking candidate. He kept looking smaller and smaller and smaller, and certainly not impressive, and less impressive when he opened his mouth. Thank you all for joining us tonight. All right, coming up, Hurricane Isaias bears down on the Gulf Coast with possible storm surges reaching up to 9 feet. More from the ground straight ahead. Plus, could California go red? Steve Hilton is next.
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1: Welcome back to the special edition of Hannity. The Gulf Coast is bracing for a massive storm surge as Hurricane Isaias has made landfall. So let's check in with Brandi Campbell live in Pensacola Beach, Florida. 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
5: Hey, Charlie. Yeah, we officially had that landfall at 9:30 p.m. Eastern time near Destin, Florida. The max wind speeds were about 105 miles per hour. Now, we are about an hour west here in Pensacola, Florida, where we're still feeling the winds. We more so got the eye wall of the storm, but we still had wind gusts reported up around 100 miles per hour in the Pensacola area. So very impressive. Now, as you take a look at our shot, you'll notice while there's light on me, it is darkness. us, around us. So we are included in the over 200,000 customers here in Florida that are now out of power. I can still hear the roar of the wind around us and the rustle, really, of all of these palm trees around us that are still just blowing in the wind. I can even hear metal tins that are knocking around. So we know there's debris that has been blown around by this storm, as ocean conditions are still wild at this time. Again, we just had landfall. We are not done with this storm as it continues to make its way onto land. Charlie?
1: Brandi Campbell, stay safe. Thank you. Here now with Matt Moore on the ground in Fort Walton Beach is Max Gordon. Max, what are you seeing?
6: Hey there, Charlie. Well, this storm made landfall just a few miles away from where I'm standing right now, and we've been getting absolutely pummeled by Isaias. It's a high-end Category 2 storm. It feels like I'm in a wind tunnel right now. The rain just blowing sideways, all which away, and it's been coming down. We have a high wind warning from the National Weather Service, as well as a flash flood emergency currently in effect for our location until the early morning hours. So we're dealing with a multitude of threats, and that doesn't even count the storm surge from Isaias, a storm surge predicted to be between 6 to 9 feet. Luckily, we have a barrier island between us and the Gulf right now, so we're not seeing the full force of that storm surge. However, we are seeing the full force of the wind and the rain, and we are currently out of power. Brandi just mentioned the 300,000 customers out of power across Florida. We are also among them, but luckily, we've got a bunch of linemen that are actually staying in our hotel. Hopefully they'll be able to start restoring power once it is safe to do so. Actually, thousands of linemen are in place all across the state of Florida, ready to get on out there and start getting the lights back on. But first, we've got to get through this storm, and it is still blowing. It's still hitting us hard, and we've got a long night ahead. Charlie?
1: God bless our brave linemen. They are truly the greatest. Max
6: Absolutely.
1: Gordon, thank you so much. All right, tonight we are seeing yet another example of heinous crimes committed in Gavin Newsom's California. Actor Keegan Allen, who starred in the show Pretty Little Liars, says he was attacked and robbed at knife point outside of a luxury Los Angeles grocery store. The man running to clean up Gavin Newsom's mess, Republican gubernatorial candidate Steve Hilton, is here now with reaction. You know, obviously this is a horrifying thing to see happen to anybody. He was assaulted, he was beaten up, he had his watch stolen. But at the same time, it's amazing how this kind of thing in a place like California happens to anybody. It can happen to, it's yes. not just poor people or people you don't know. It happens to anybody.
7: Exactly. And it's an example, Charlie, of what's gone wrong in California in these 16 years of one party rule, where basically it's pretty simple. The people who do the right thing are punished, just regular people, business owners, parents trying to raise their children the right way, constantly hounded and harassed and gouged by the government. And the people who do the wrong thing, well, they're rewarded and they're let off. And there's no punishment, there's no accountability. If you're a homeless drug addict, they show up, the nonprofits funded by the taxpayer, handing out crack pipes and needles and drugs, as I saw for myself in MacArthur Park and Skid Row. Everything's upside down. And that's why we need a change in California. And the message of my campaign now to everyone, not just Republicans, but Democrats, independents who are sick of the chaos, just let's do something differently yeah. than the last 16 years. Just try it. Just try something different.
1: You know, it is remarkable, and you make a very important point about the fact that it's a one-party town, and we see this everywhere. And the same would be true of any party that is any place that is a one-party town. If you do not shop around, you're going to get the worst service. And that's what California voters have been doing for decades. Yes.
7: That's exactly right. And that's why, and you see that attitude reflected in the campaign of my opponent, Javier Becerra, if you can even call it a campaign. He's not doing anything. He hasn't put forward any solutions to any of the problems that have been caused by 16 years of one-party rule, the highest cost of living in the country, the crime, the homelessness, the chaos. Nothing to say about that. He pulled out of the LA Times debate this week. We just learned today he's pulled out of the Univision debate next week. He's just taking everyone for granted. And that's what Democrats are doing in California, taking everything and everyone for granted. They think they don't need to deliver. They don't need to produce results. They can continue to take the highest taxes for the worst results because people will vote for them anyway because it's California and the Democrat always wins. Well, this year, we can give them a real shock and finally make them face up to some accountability for their failure.
1: It is very telling because after your debate, in which you did very well and he did very poorly, you warned me that you were going to see a change in your numbers. And 2 days later, you saw a change in your numbers. And that's why he is dropping out of these debates. Steve Hilton, as always, great to see you. Thanks for joining us. Good luck. All right, coming up, more live coverage of Hurricane Isaias after the break.
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23: 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Wilt thou have this woman to thy wedded wife, so long as ye both shall live?
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1: Tonight, Hurricane Isaias is expected to make landfall at any moment. Our very own Katie Byrne is live on the ground in Panama City Beach, Florida, with the latest. How are things looking on the ground there, Katie?
28: Oh, it's rough, Charlie. The winds are really intense. We do have some breaking news. This storm has made a landfall right near Destin, Florida, right around 9:30 Eastern time tonight as a Category 2 storm with sustained maximum winds 105 miles per hour. And the danger isn't over yet. We've got flooding threats impacting all the way folks in the south, millions into the northeast in the coming days. Where we are in Panama City Beach, storm surge is a huge threat, and we're actually verified right now seeing the worst storm surge across the panhandle. It's eclipsed 5 feet already. So that water is getting dangerously close to this dune system that's right behind this white fence. That's the only protection there is between the infrastructure behind it, the homes, the roads, the businesses here. We're keeping our eye on this white shed that continues to tilt into that water. You can tell it's getting battered with that pounding surf, and it's actually about to take that building with it. That's a beach attendant building where people can stop by, grab tents, chairs, things like that. People were out today actually anchoring it down into the sand earlier, hoping that the beach, the ocean, wouldn't take it away. We're going to keep our eye on it, but for right now, that storm surge that we're looking at here, over 5 feet, is the worst that Panama City Beach has seen in over 20 years. A lot of folks we talked to here say the last time they really prepared for a storm like this was 2018 for Hurricane Michael. So this storm surge is worse than that. We are also seeing the power flickering on and off at least four times here so far. For now, it's holding on, but it is looking like we're likely to lose power tonight. Almost 100, or we've got almost 400,000 customers without power right now across the state of Florida. 16,000 utility workers and search and rescue crews are standing by across the state to move in and help people when it's safe to do so. But there are situations playing out right now where it's even too dangerous for first responders to get into the region that they're in. Navarre Beach, Florida in particular, those emergency personnel actually had to evacuate as well. So that's an area where we don't have any emergency personnel on the ground. Something to keep in mind for folks who may have not evacuated. They should be sheltering in place right now, Charlie.
1: Indeed. Thank you, Katie. Stay safe. The massive storm surge is expected to move swiftly inland over the central Gulf Coast tonight. Here now with more on the forecast, Fox Weather Hurricane Specialist Brian Norcross. Hey, Brian.
0: Hi, Charlie. This is all happening right now. The storm is actually in the midst of morphing into a kind of a nor'easter kind of storm, but a very powerful storm, and it's going to occupy a good part of the southeast. There's the location right over the coastline with the 105-mile-an-hour winds. It's about the ugliest tropical system you've probably ever seen there, but it's still very, very powerful. Here is what is essentially the eye. It's this part here, and then the really worst weather is this northern part of the eye wall that has survived. And you see Fort Walton Beach, Navarre Beach over here, just to the west of Destin, is still being hit very hard. But all this is moving rapidly up into Alabama. It's going to be a terrible night in Alabama. But in the Florida Panhandle here, there is this catastrophic threat. A flash flood warning in the Fort Walton Beach area. That's Okaloosa County there. And all these green boxes here, that's all flash flooding all across the panhandle. That's freshwater flooding, nothing to do with storm surge. And then we have the tornado threat, this band here coming up. This is a tornado watch box. There's already been tornadoes in that band. That's going to survive into tomorrow as this whole thing moves north. This is actually only just beginning tonight in terms of the threat. There's the storm surge. Look at it, 5.5 feet at Panama City Beach. And the tide is going out there. So places where the tide is in, around Destin over here, no doubt it's much higher than that. Look at Mobile, 3 feet below normal high tide, and the tide is coming in. So this is all the effects of the storm, all going on right now, Charlie, and it's just going to spread north all the way up into the mountains, all the way to the coast. Many, many threats here over the weekend. Everybody needs to take care and stay well informed of the alerts for their particular area.
1: Charlie? Well, indeed. Brian, thank you so much. We'll be checking in with you over the next couple of days. While states have emergency have been issued in parts of Alabama, Florida, and Georgia, the Red Cross is deploying disaster volunteers from across the country to support the relief effort. Joining us now with details, national spokesperson for the Red Cross, Stephanie Fox. Stephanie, so great to see you tonight. So tell us, how prepared are you?
2: We are extremely prepared. We've been watching this storm for the last several days, pivoting our resources as we really saw that the impacts were going to be more contained in the Alabama, Georgia, and Florida areas for the initial landfall and then moving northward. So we have hundreds of volunteers that have mobilized. We have supplies that are pre-positioned in areas where we believe are going to be the most significantly impacted. And for those areas that may see impacts that we were not expecting initially, right. Those supplies have pre-positioned in areas that are very easily accessible so we can get them there in a very quick manner.
1: Brian Norcross just talked about the storm path going forward the next couple of days. Could go deep into the country and go as far as the into the mountains and then over to the East Coast. How far into the country are you mobilized to help people?
2: The thing about the Red Cross is we are mobilized in communities every single day of the year, responding to the little disasters like home fires. And we've been responding to disasters all year long across the country. So when it comes to a disaster of this size, we are ready to respond. And we are ready to ensure that those folks who need our help are going to get it in the quickest fashion possible. So we do encourage folks who have been impacted by the storm or may be impacted over the next several days to call us at 1-800-RED-CROSS so we can get that help to you as quickly as possible.
1: What advice do you have for people who maybe have already lost power or are in the storm's path, but expecting it to hit? What advice do you have for them?
2: Yeah, power outages can be really dangerous. So we want to ensure that folks are hunkering down. They're staying inside, completely off of the roads. These roads, even in Pensacola, and we did not see the most significant impacts from this storm as other areas have, were very dangerous. There was a lot of debris on the roads. There was a lot of standing water. And these winds have been exceptionally intense, getting worse and worse over the next several hours. And as noted during your previous guest, those storms are going to continue moving up and into different parts of the country. So please stay home. Heed the direction of your local emergency officials.
1: We've got 20 seconds left. Where do people go to help you?
2: You can donate to Disaster Relief. That's the quickest and easiest way to get help to the people who need it most.
1: Great. Thank you, Stephanie Fox. Thank you for what you do. Coming up, more Hannity after the break.
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1: 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We are reaching a critical point in Florida, Alabama, and across the Gulf Coast as Hurricane Isaias slams into land. The Southeast is now bracing for the worst. 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
6: Making landfall, I'm Deborah Valentine, Fox News. This is a Fox News alert. Hurricane Isaias making landfall along western Florida's panhandle, bringing the full force of its 110-mile-per-hour course directly ashore as a Category 2 system. Fox Weather's Robert Ray is in Destin, Florida with the latest.
7: It's really ramped up, and I got to tell you, the winds were just kicking, and we had a little lull, but hey, here we go again on cue with these heavy winds coming through here in Destin and the rain as well. So you got to brace yourself. We are on high ground on the second floor of a parking garage. We started to feel some of that storm surge come in over the beach. We all had to retreat from that. A bunch of jellyfish actually got pushed up on the white sands of the beaches here in Destin.
6: Governor Ron DeSantis declared a state of emergency across 25 counties, mobilizing emergency response teams and issuing mandatory evacuation orders for low-lying coastal zones and barrier islands. Homeland Security Secretary Mark Wayne Mullen is criticizing New York City's immigration policies following the shooting of a Dominican illegal immigrant by ICE agents during an arrest in the Bronx. Fox's Tanya J. Powers reports.
9: 28-year-old Oscar Belgal is in federal custody after being shot in the neck on Thursday by ICE agents who were trying to arrest him. Shortly after the incident, New York City Mayor Zoran Mamdani called for ICE to be abolished.
10: New York City will not stand by while ICE agents shoot New Yorkers.
9: Homeland Security Secretary Mark Wayne Mullen responded.
11: Well, Mayor, if you abolish ICE, who's going to take your criminals off the streets of your own town? Who's going to take the murderers and the thieves?

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1: After slaughtering 13 people and injuring 32 others in 2009, former Army psychiatrist Nadal Hassan is facing the death penalty. It may be live streamed. Fox's Jared Halpern has the details.
2: The Pentagon announced plans to live stream the firing squad execution of former Army Major Nadal Hassan when he is put to death in December, a decision that has sparked bipartisan condemnation. But speaking with reporters near Marine One, President Trump said that decision is still being determined.
3: But he will be killed.
2: Hassan was convicted of murdering 13 soldiers in a mass shooting at Fort Hood, Texas in 2009. Vice President J.D. Vance says he's not sure the live stream will happen, but added if it does, he won't be watching. At the White House, Jared Halpern, Fox News.
1: The Trump administration has imposed new sanctions on the International Criminal Court. Fox's Jessica Rosenthal has more.
4: In a statement, Secretary of State Marco Rubio says globalist experts want the ICC to prosecute American Border Patrol agents, our troops, and elected leaders. But the President Trump will never allow that to happen. Rubio says the sanctions ban transactions with this rogue court. The ICC saw this coming and had already stopped using Microsoft Office products, as sanctions mean American companies cannot do business with the court. The decision comes hours after former ICC judge South African Navi Pillay was awarded the Nobel Peace Prize. She most recently concluded in a report that Israel was committing a genocide in Gaza. Israel's foreign ministry called it a gross weaponization of the award to legitimize anti-Israel hatred and that she was rewarded for lies and blood libels. Jessica Rosenthal, Fox News.
1: A Brazilian man who held at least 13 children at knife point in a school in the city of Curitiba in the country's south has been shot dead by police. None of the children were injured. Panama State Police say the man broke into one of the classrooms and kept children and staffers hostages for 2 hours. I'm Deborah Valentine. This is Fox News.
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0: Welcome to this episode of Kennedy Saves the World. I'm so happy. Every once in a while, I get to talk to my real baby daddy, Bill Bellamy.
1: I love you, Kennedy. I mean, you know, this is over 25 years of, you know, love fest, you know, comedy. I saw some clips that we did. Like, I don't even know if we could do the same stuff we did back in the day.
0: No. And there's nothing now because everyone is on, various apps and social media and TikTok and Instagram, and they get all their stuff from so many different places. Like, it's so hard to explain to our children that there was only one thing. Yeah. There was no social media when we started. The only thing we had after 1995 was AOL chat rooms.
1: In MySpace or something like that. I don't know what we had. We didn't have all the channels. And the thing about MTV that I always try to explain to people, you got all your information. Like, you got music, you got fashion, you got, you know, pop culture, you know, tidbits, and you actually got news, which was interesting.
0: Politics and news. Yes, yeah. MTV News. When you and I got to MTV, MTV News was

0: most gigantic thing in pop culture, because, you know, it really made a name for itself in the 1992 presidential election when Bill Clinton was elected. And you and
1: went to D.C.
0: really hung out for the first time in D.C. in January of 93 when Clinton was inaugurated.
1: Yeah, we went to Rock the Vote, which was my first time ever, like, getting, like, sort of entrenched in that political world, because obviously I never really did the whole, you know, Republican Democratic convention thing, blah, blah, blah. And they just threw you and I in there. And I just never, I'll never forget this. I'd never seen you dressed up before. And it was like, you look so nice. I was like, Kennedy, you are really pretty. You're like, really? Like, I was like, Kennedy, you look so nice. You wore, like, this really beautiful gown, and we had our little empty. We were, like, trying to be real journalists.
0: Yes. Yes, we were trying to masquerade as journalists, which was so funny. But they always stuck us together. Yes. And in 1994, at the Video Music Awards, it was the first time that they put two VJs on the show. Because the VJs were allowed to go to the Video Music Awards.
1: For whatever reason.
0: They were never allowed to be a part of it. Yeah, so that year, Bill and I were giving out the Viewer's Choice Award. And, you know, it was supposed to be an incredible night. And you and I had to go backstage after I performed an oral act on a microphone.
1: At that time, it was Mayor Giuliani, Kennedy. To this day, I do not know what made you do that. Like, it was just, I don't know, an impulse. It was so bananas. I got a chance to ask you, like, he was talking about something, and you just started, oh my God. I looked out the right corner of my eyes and, no, she is not. No, she. Man, that would have been,
0: a viral moment.
1: That was viral for that moment. That was viral.
0: Can you imagine if there was social media? I don't know if that would have ruined me and I would have had to have moved into a cave. But it was because Roseanne went out and said that she saw me backstage. She said this on air in her monologue at the 94 VMAs that I was giving Rush Limbaugh a job. And so we come back. It's you and me and Giuliani on the balcony at Radio City. And the crowd starts to boo. And all I can think is they're booing me because they think that I was performing a marital act on Rush Limbaugh, who wasn't even there. And so I panicked and started doing that to the microphone. And almost like that's the close. I don't even think you never almost got fired.
1: No. You almost got fired several times. Like, I know several times this is definitely her last day, I think. She is definitely pushed it to the wall. Like, you were the first female that not only were you very comedic to me, you were very just, you know, unpredictable and interesting to watch. Like, we never knew what you would do, what you would say or whatever. You were very, very in the moment, which I thought was really good. And I just didn't know how you got away with it, but it was just so dope. I never forget how you, you didn't tell nobody that you, I think you did a photo shoot for Paper. Was it Paper?
0: No, that was for Us magazine.
1: And you were on a donkey naked.
0: Yes. And they didn't. So they, MTV sent the press guy from MTV Press with me to the photo shoot. And he looked around and he was like, oh, great. You know, they have a fruit plate for you and some wardrobe here. And he was like, okay, I'm going to go to brunch with my friends because it was a Sunday. And then Mark Seliger, the photographer, was like, we have a donkey that we want you to sit on. I'm like, oh, that's great. And he's like, we have this cute little outfit, but I really think it would be more impactful if you weren't wearing any clothes. And I was like, oh, I don't think I can do it. He said, no, you can totally do it. And he's like, I will be so tasteful. You won't see anything. I'll shoot around everything. Like, I will protect you. And he really talked me into it. And I was like, it took a lot of talking into. And I was like, oh my God, that sounds amazing. Like, you're an incredible photographer. And so the photo editor from the magazine called Cheryl at MTV Press and was like, these nude photographs are amazing. And Cheryl thought she was kidding. She was like, ha, ha, ha. Yeah, nude photographs, right. She's like, did you not know? And Cheryl's like, no, what? And she's like, oh, no, there are two nude photographs that we're including. And she was like, well, you can't do that. And she's like, well, too late. They're going to print. Yeah.
1: You made, like, that was provocative at that time. Like, you know, MTV was known for pushing the envelope. But, of course, to me, I think you made a name for yourself by being, you know, sort of like this, you know, unpredictable Kanye West of the 90s. You know, you just don't know what you're going to say or do. I thought it was dope.
0: And then, so a video just resurfaced this week. You and I, after we both left MTV, we did an interview that was so much fun. And we got to do the interview together where they were asking us about the beach house and about all that stuff. And it's so funny. Like, that was my Seattle era. So I had like a bob that looks like an espresso brown carrot top haircut, which we can say because he survived. Right. And with like two barrettes and like bad glasses. And I'm explaining that women really did throw themselves at you when we were at MTV. And it was like, and I forgot because like you and I were like brother and sister, even though we did joke that we were having a baby. And we did that in the press room at the VMAs. And people were like, what? She's like, yes. But I forgot that you were a sex symbol. Yeah. And women would like go insane and not just like extras from.
1: But I didn't wear, you know what's so crazy? You know, when it was happening back then, I didn't really like, I was kind of like laughing off everything because I didn't know. I'm new at this job. You know, I don't want to do anything that, you know, might cross the line or whatever. So, like, I almost just, like, blushed every time. Like, I wasn't necessarily responding, you know what I'm saying? So, I was kind of like...
0: But, like, Mariah Carey, you were the only person who could interview Mariah Carey. Like, when Mariah Carey or President Clinton were anywhere near the MTV studios, like, all of a sudden, I had to do a remote shoot in Pennsylvania. But... Mariah, like Michael Jackson would be interviewed by you or John Norris.
1: Kennedy, they would ban your ass. They would put you.
0: Yeah.
1: You'd be in Idaho, had a milk farm or something crazy.
0: I'm going to a pumpkin patch again in November. It's like, come on, man. And then I would look at the studio schedule and it would be like, choose or lose Q&A with Bill Clinton. And I'm like, why can't I go there?
1: I thought it was very entertaining. I could not for the life of me believe what made you do it at the time, because you got to know, I didn't hear Roseanne's thing. So I didn't know the reference. I thought you was just trying to be funny. Like, let's do something crazy so we can get some pub or whatever. I didn't know that you were responding to something at that time, you know? But, you know, I still love you. Don't worry. You know, I am not mad at you.
0: You can get every episode of Kennedy Saves the World on Apple, Spotify, or YouTube. More of Kennedy Saves the World after this.
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0: to show any kind of vulnerability or insecurity to me was not macho. 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
1: We mourn our Israel friends, victims of this brutal assault. The Olympic flag and the flags of all the world fly at half mast. 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
22: 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The U.S. Department of Energy says properly inflated tires can improve gas mileage by about 3% and avoid rapid acceleration and braking, and drive slower or use cruise control and limiting the time your car idles. That includes not switching off your automatic start-stop ignition if you have it. 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And you can also save by carpooling with others. Also, try to be mindful about combining errands so you're not making unnecessary trips. You can also use apps like Gas Buddy, Waze, and AAA to find cheaper gas at nearby stations. 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
23: No other player in history of baseball affected how the game was played more than Babe Ruth. He changed the game from an inside game of scratching for one or two runs to a game of power. 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He retired from the game and was elected to the first class in the new Baseball Hall of Fame. With all that, the Babe still wished for more.
24: I've had three ambitions in my life. One of them was to hit 700 home runs. The other one was to play 20 years. And the next one was to be in 10 World Series. I succeeded in one last year, making my 10th World Series. And next year gives me the opportunity to play in 20 years. And if I had 46 home runs, I'll have my 700 home runs, and I'll sure be satisfied with everything.
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25: I'm Ashley DeBorkin with a Fox Celebrity Profile with Jason Isaacs. Isaacs and Gillian Anderson lead the book-to-screen journey The Salt Path as a couple forcibly removed from their home on a 630-mile trek in southwest England, seeking solace in nature.
26: They're such enormously different people in the way that Gillian and I are. I'm very outgoing.

0: And I get in the morning to work, to make up trailer. I put music on very loudly. We all dance and sing. Gillian likes to sit in the quiet, in the dark. So I knew we were perfectly well cast.
1: Isaac adds, it was then about portraying a time when everything changes.
0: They lost everything they owned. They lost their future. They lost their ability to protect their kids and provide for their kids, which is, as parents, as a parent myself, and Gillian is, you know, is the worst thing that could possibly happen. More that than themselves. And then they found out he was dying of this terrible disease. And they've been together since they were teenagers. So they were devastated, and suddenly they couldn't talk to each other. Suddenly they had secrets from each other.
1: Ashley Dvorkin, Fox News.
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3: Next week, there will be a small but meaningful change in our Fox News statewide surveys. So far, we've been measuring views of registered voters. Now that we're about 6 weeks out, we'll also break out likely voters on Senate and governor vote preference. Here's why that distinction matters. Not everybody votes. For example, in the 2024 presidential election, around two-thirds of those who were eligible ended up voting. That equals about 90 million eligible Americans not voting. When conducting election surveys, we strive to identify people who will actually cast a ballot. To figure out who that is, we use a statistical model that relies on the respondents' age, race, education, and marital status, as well as a series of questions like, how interested are you in the upcoming elections? People can only realistically answer those questions within a few weeks of the election, and that's right about now. I'm Dana Blanton. That's your Poll Paris.
4: Do your children think you are as uncool as my children think of me?
5: My kids don't know how cool I really am. They just think I'm their dad. Like, they're like, Dad. But then when they see clips, they'll be like, Dad, oh, man, you did that too? You know, or they'll be like, oh, you interviewed Michael Jackson. Or they'll see a clip from a movie and be like, Daddy, you was mean in that movie. You know? You know what I mean? But I just think what's so cool is that everything is kind of documented. So you can catch old school Bill Bellamy young. You can catch me now as a mature man. You can catch me in my interviews. You can see me do stand up, or you can listen to my stories, which is the newest thing that is so bugged out that people love so much. Like, now I got to tell them every week because people want to hear these, like, nostalgic stories that they just didn't know how I was connected to this and that and the other. And it just that's the power of the internet. You know, it's like a movie. My stories are like little movies.
4: Yes, absolutely. But you're absolutely right. There is such a resurgence of that nostalgia. Because we didn't get to share it the way this generation does. Like, this generation, they get to make reels and they get to document their life in a way that I have so little MTV stuff. And there's a guy who's got an account on Instagram called MTV Historian. Mm-hmm. And he posts the most random stuff. But it makes me so happy because I don't have any of that stuff documented. And I figured when I left MTV, like, I've lived that. I don't think I'm going to want to see it again. But there's an entire generation of people, like Gen Xers, who want those stories so
5: and you,
4: badly.
5: And you really had some great interviews, too, you know what I mean? Like, I go back every now and then and just hit YouTube and I'll see, oh, my God, I forgot about that. Yeah. And to be quite honest with you, when I was writing my book, that's how I had the idea for telling my story in 3D. Because, like, when you go, I always took pictures. Remember, I always had my camera. So I always took pictures, right? So when I was doing my book, Top Billing, I was looking at, like, buckets of pictures from our 90s days. You're in them, John Cencio, I Dallas, Cindy Crawford. We got John Stewart in there, Adam Sandler, Daisy Fuentes.
4: Jenny McCarthy. Like, Jenny McCarthy and John Stewart, people don't realize were summer
5: there
4: VJs.
5: There was summer VJs with us. Like, it's like people don't even realize that was a big deal to be a VJ back then. And so when I look at those stories and those pictures, I'm like, who's going to tell them if we don't? Like, no, they'll just go away.
4: Yeah.
5: So I think you should definitely tell some of your stories, or maybe go to some of the clips and tell the behind the scenes of it. How you, what were you thinking? What made that happen? Because we will be like, what?
4: Yeah. So when I do my live shows, I tell the story of you and I, like, that was supposed to be the biggest TV night of our lives, because for the first time, they were letting VJs be part of the show to this global audience, a billion people watching the VMAs. Yeah. And I, you know, it's like I torched myself by blowing a microphone next to Rudy Giuliani,
5: the mayor of all people,
4: to get some, the new mayor, like he was elected in November of 1993, and he'd only been mayor in New York City for a few months.
5: Right, he wasn't even creepy yet. We just knew him. We just knew he was Rudy. We were young. We didn't know one day he was going to be creepy and have hair dye dripping down his forehead.
4: I show that picture on stage, too, every producer in the building that I worked with had this look on their face because they assumed that I was getting fired. Therefore, they thought they were getting fired. So Adam Freeman and Tim Healy saw me doing that on stage. And they're like, well,
5: that's it.
4: It was fun while it lasted.
5: That kind of stuff always rolls downhill. You just think everybody in that line is gone. You know what I'm saying? But they don't know we were all so young and our producer were young. You know, we were all like in basically like a college campus just making great music TV, you know, pretty much.
4: That's exactly what it was. I mean, everyone there, you know, they were our age.
5: Yeah.
4: They were in their early to mid 20s. And like, I'll never forget the first beach house because they had everyone living and working
5: in
4: the beach house. Like, that was the set and the hotel. So they had like APs sleeping in the same room with each other. And so all these young, attractive, just out of college kids started sleeping with each other. And after a couple weeks, they all started breaking up and no one was talking to each other.
5: It was so crazy. Like, I didn't know that. Like, I remember one day we had you and I had a conversation, like, something's going on. Like, because we'd be shooting our show and we just feel like energy. Like, wait a minute. Okay. Well, yeah. And then we found out like later that there was a lot of sort of like, you know, couples, you know, they're going out for drinks afterwards. Those guys are hanging out. Now they're making out. Then they break up and now they're with somebody else and they all work together.
4: Yes.
5: That was the first real world, if you want to be honest.
4: That was more real world than the real world.
5: That was the really real.
4: There was no escaping it. You could not escape the beach house because you were working there. And a lot of people would stay there on the weekends. Like John Stewart would get a ride with one of the van drivers back to the beach house because his apartment was so small.
5: Right.
4: He had a studio apartment.
5: You'd rather stay at the beach house.
4: And he would go to the beach house and stay for the weekend. And that's like, you're welcome, John.
5: Thank you, John. And you better not forget about us that we were there for.
4: Exactly.
5: So how you been?
4: Well, Bill, I've been good. I mean, it's like busy. It's fun. Like I look around and I'm very happy that I'm still working and writing and on TV and, you know, it's like doing stuff just like you. Like, you got to keep
5: going.
4: We're
5: old school talent, you know, where we work hard. We love what we do. We're passionate about it. You know what I'm saying? Very creative people always have something going on because we just keep thinking of new things to do or adding pieces to your portfolio. Like to me, I just shot a thriller. I never knew that I would ever do a movie that style, you know what I'm saying, where it's serious. I'm playing a leading character, but, you know, I'm a dad and I'm going through a tough situation and there's information is slowly coming out that there could be a serial killer. Like, I've never done anything like that before. It was just so different. Like, it was so exciting to step off into something I've never done before. So I was like, I've always done comedies and, you know, dramas, but a thriller, it's a certain feel to it. You know, it's a different pace.
4: And it sounds like it's a lot of work. Like it's a lot. Whenever I think of thrillers, I think of people running. Like there always has to be a lot of running.
5: And a good scream. No. They always say no.
4: Only makes them want it more.
5: Absolutely.
4: When does your thriller come out?
5: The holidays. So, right. The title, the working title right now is called The Stepson. So, I'm thinking that's going to stay the way it is, but I'm definitely, you know, the lead in this thing, and it's crazy. If I wish I could show, I can't link it to you, but if I could show you the poster, you'd be like, oh.
4: Text me the poster. I will not show it to anyone.
5: It's
4: kind of
5: dope.
4: Okay, when you're back in New York City, will you come by for happy hour so I can make you a cocktail? And if you don't drink, I'll make you a
5: cocktail. No. I drink. I like real liquor. I haven't got to the point where I have to have a mocktail, so I'm still good. You know, I drink casually.
4: Nice.
5: I still love a good tequila. I love, you know, a good bourbon.
4: I will make you a casual either bourbon-based drink or tequila. I will call it the top billing, and I will make a cocktail for you.
5: Thank you so much. Kennedy, I'm so proud of you, man. Anytime you need me, you call me. You're my sister. You know I love you like that. Your family's outstanding. You are just a wonderful person. I'm very proud of you.
4: I'm so proud of you, too, and I adore your family. Please tell Kristen and your kids that I said hi. And I will see you in person very soon, my friends. No! Just kidding.
5: We got it.
4: Remember to follow Kennedy Saves the World on Apple, Spotify, and YouTube so you never miss an episode. More of Kennedy Saves the World after this.
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6: Fox News, I'm Roxanne Evans. A mass shooting in Erie, Pennsylvania has left several people dead, including children, according to local authorities. Police surrounded a home Friday evening. The shooter reported dead, and there is no threat to the public. Hurricane Isaias made landfall Friday night near Destin, Florida, with maximum sustained winds of 105 miles per hour, knocking out power to more than a half million people along the northern Gulf Coast.
7: This storm made landfall just a few miles away from where I'm standing right now, and we've been getting absolutely pummeled by Isaias. It's a high-end Category 2 storm.
6: Fox Weather's Max Gordon. And President Trump strikes a deal with Russia to supply hundreds of thousands of tons of diesel to the U.S. America's listening to Fox News.
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4: Hello and welcome to this episode of Kennedy Saves the World. It's happy hour. And since it's October, we have a fall-themed drink. This is the transfusion. And I'm so delighted that Lisa Booth is here to have a transfusion Halloween happy hour.
9: We're kind of dressed like
4: Christmas. We're fall colors.
9: Well, Christmas, though, because we have red and green.
4: No, that's brown. Cheers.
9: No, it's olive.
4: It's khaki.
9: It's olive.
4: It's dark brown. Cheers.
9: So specific. Mm-hmm. What are we drinking? Mm. Also, I've always been told not to drink at work, so this is new for me.
4: Oh, this isn't work. This is too much fun to be work.
9: What's it?
4: Mm.
9: Cheers, my friend.
4: Mm-hmm.
9: What'd you make?
4: This is a transfusion. I had this for the first time, and I am name dropping now, at Carson Daly's house. And it was when our kids were in elementary school, and his wife Siri made them, and I was like, this is the best drink ever.
9: Not the Siri that talks to you on the phone.
4: No, her name is Siri, like before Siri. Siri Daly, and she makes like the most incredible like food and treats.
9: Yeah.
4: And at the time, she had a really famous food blog, and I made chocolate chip cookies because our kids went to the same preschool in LA, and I made cookies, and she was like, oh, give me the recipe, and she made them and put them on her blog.
9: Have you, because I think, I don't know if people will know, I'm sure they know it because they watch your show, but you're like so, you're kind of like a cool Martha Stewart.
4: Oh.
9: No, but you're like so good at
4: Suck
9: making drinks.
4: Meghan Markle?
9: she sucks.
4: She wishes.
9: Yeah. No, but like you're like, when I came over to your place for the 4th of July.
4: Oh, yeah.
9: Everything was so freaking good.
4: Yeah, because like, I want to make delicious food. I don't want to make fancy food.
9: Yeah.
4: Everyone in my family cooks. My parents have always cooked. Like, my dad made different stuff than my mom. My mom was an everyday cook. So my mom and I do as much everyday cooking as I can. So my mom was like, crock pot, throw things in, you know, brown the roast, throw it in the crock pot, let everything slow cook, and that was our dinner.
9: Yeah.
4: And my mom, like, it was very important to her to have a family dinner and to make food every day. And I'm very happy that she imparted that to me. My dad was like, he was like the razzle-dazzle cook. So he was the one who would smoke salmon in the smoker for several hours.
9: So
4: he would go salmon fishing and he would take us, which was awesome. Then he would fillet salmon and then we would just like eat it there on the deck. And that, and he was an artisan bread maker. So he would bake bread. It spent an entire Sunday doing it. It was such a process. And I was always mesmerized by that process. And even into my adulthood, I would make jam with my dad. And he was like,
9: that's cool.
4: You know, and it was like spectacle jam. Like, it always had to be like fruits that you would never put together. And
9: it had to like be like a flair to
4: sour
9: it.
4: Sour Oregon cherries with jalapeno. Like, it was something really interesting.
9: Our family, it was always an emphasis on family dinners as well. Although, like, respect to my parents, it wasn't that creative.
4: No, but like the point is being together.
9: But it's important.
4: The dinner is secondary. Like, sometimes dinner for us is like Chick-fil-A or Taco Bell. Like, the other night we had Taco Bell because that's all we had time for, and that's the only thing everyone could agree on.
9: My favorite times, like, we would do s'mores or even cook hot dogs over the fire, and like those were, and obviously that's so easy, you know. But like, that was my favorite time in family time.
4: I loved. And I did this with my girls growing up.
9: How lucky are we to have
4: dinner?
9: That.
4: Yeah.
9: You know?
4: Amen.
9: Not everyone has that.
4: Yeah. And so the transfusion.
9: I think we should be able to drink on every show.
4: Absolutely right.
9: It'd be so much more interesting.
4: Indeed.
9: Yeah.
4: It's grape juice, but I put a little blue curacao in the grape juice to make it extra blue. And there's also edible glitter in here that I hope you can see.
9: Not edible, so.
4: No. So grape juice, edible glitter, blue curacao. Put that in the shaker, strain it over ice, and then you top it with good ginger ale. This is Bruce's ginger ale.
9: Although I'm like drinking it really fast. Mm-hmm. I should probably chill.
4: But my drinks, you can rarely taste the alcohol, and they always have a very high alcohol
9: content.
4: What's
9: the quickest anyone has downed one of these during?
4: Brett Baer still holds a record.
9: Oh, yeah. What did he drink?
4: I made him like a bear-themed scotch cocktail.
9: Yeah.
4: It wasn't a honey bear because that's made with gin. And the bee's knees is made with gin. It might have been a honey bear, but with scotch. And then I gave him the bottle of scotch because I'm classy.
9: Oh.
4: Yeah. And you can have the rest of the Kettle One.
9: Are you sure?
4: Of course.
9: I don't want to do that to you.
4: No, you're amazing.
9: I love you.
4: Yeah, I owe you so much more than that.
9: No.
4: Yes.
9: You're having me here.
4: No, I know, it's amazing. It's the happiest of happy hours.
9: Have you ever? Okay. So I was sitting here earlier when I was waiting to get started. And like, if you move your legs,
4: it sounds like farting.
9: It sounds like farting.
4: Yeah, that's why I always wear long dresses because I've done that and then. Like, I've moved my foot, and it makes that noise. And so I move it again, making eye contact person. So it's like, that was my foot.
9: Had to tell
4: that was
9: the
4: a foot
9: audience
4: fart.
9: That I didn't fart?
4: No, I tell them I did. Like,
9: well, because I...
10: 5-alarm chili for dinner last night.
9: Nothing,
10: you kids know what that means.
9: Nothing smells, so no one farted. But
4: yeah, no one farted.
9: But I made the noise earlier, and I was like, oh my gosh, it's going to sound like... Because that happened to me during Pilates the other day.
4: You farted in Pilates?
9: No, I didn't fart.
4: That's amazing.
9: No, I didn't fart.
4: Like, I think I was forgiven in Pilates.
9: No,
4: it's like you're twisting weird, and...
9: It made the noise, and it was really loud, and I'm like... Do I say something? Do you just announce in class that I didn't fart?
4: You just hope to God that something else dramatic is happening in everyone else's mind and they move past it.
9: But then I
4: because rarely, okay, so I was talking to a woman last night and she had a travel story that stuck with her.
9: Oh.
4: She flew back from Africa. She had to fly on Ethiopian Air and someone died on her flight.
9: What?
4: She was so happy because she got a business class seat. They stuck the
9: because
4: body
9: the person...
4: in business class because there were life flat beds.
9: Yeah.
4: And she said the gases in the dead body started escaping mid-flight, and it really made it difficult.
9: It's like traumatizing, though.
4: Very traumatizing. So a fart in Pilates class, I think, is so minimal compared to the actual trauma of someone dying.
9: So less traumatic, but one time I was
11: in a hurry. Mm-hmm. I was running late. It was my fault. For my flight. And I had a meeting when I was going to land. So I was like, I'm going to wear a jumpsuit. You know? Because I'm like, they're comfortable.
4: On a
11: like,
4: flight?
11: I know. I wasn't thinking.
4: It's hard to pee in a jumpsuit.
11: I know. I was getting ready
4: like,
11: so quickly.
4: You got to take everything off. And like if it's long sleeves, like it could dangle in the tinkle.
11: This is what happened. Yeah. And so I was thinking that this, because I was thinking it was going to be comfortable. You know? Because like pants, it gets cold on a flight. Yeah. So, but I couldn't zip it all the way up. And I throw my jacket on, I grab my bag.
4: Very quickly, I don't understand how people wear shorts and skirts on planes.
11: Crazy.
4: The air is so cold.
11: I get so cold.
4: My legs are freezing.
11: Like, honestly insane. And so I go, and then I had someone help me with the zipper because I couldn't zip it up. Yeah. And then I go to get to the bathroom. And I'm like, I have to go to the bathroom. And I couldn't unzip myself. So then I had to ask a lady in the bathroom to help me unzip the dress. And then I'm thinking now I'm really messed up. I'm screwed. Yeah. Because what am I going to do on this flight? And obviously, I was getting ready earlier. I wasn't thinking. I was just trying to make my flight.
4: You hope you have a really understanding gay flight attendant.
11: So then I didn't zip the dress all the way up. I put my jacket over it because I was like, there's no way. What if I have to go to the bathroom on the flight?
4: Yeah.
11: But then I had dinosaur arms because I'm wearing the jumpsuit and I'm restricted.
4: Yeah. And it's like, it doesn't go up all the way because you're not zipped.
11: Yes. Really.
4: So people think you're CeeLo.
11: Yeah. So I had to have this guy who was really nice, also handsome, but he's now engaged. But he helped me, and he's actually in a boy band, but he helped me put my suitcase, like Big Time Rush or something.
4: Oh,
11: but
4: then he helped a big deal.
11: I know. And then he helped me put my suitcase up. And then I started talking to him. I told him about my dinosaur arms because I looked so silly.
4: And he was like, show me your ass.
11: No, he didn't say that. But then, and then this is the last I'll talk about it because I take a really long time to tell stories.
4: Great story.
11: How long are we in?
4: Big Time Rush.
11: And then, so then when I go to the bathroom, they're tiny. The bathroom, so I had to take my jacket off. I'm trying to, and then I'm like hitting the sides of the wall.
4: And there's nowhere to hang the jacket. Like, it's just awful.
11: But the moral of the story is don't wear a jumpsuit on a flight. But no one died.
4: No.
11: In the grand scheme of terrible things that can happen on a flight.
10: I will tell you this.
11: Not the worst.
10: I'm a diamond medallion on Delta. I'm platinum on United. I'm going to make 1K next week. Yeah, well, I fly a lot. I fly too much.
11: Well, so you're going West Coast sometimes.
10: I go West Coast. I've been to Argentina twice this year. St. Martin, Curacao, Rome.
11: I need to travel with you.
10: I've been a lot of places this year. Hawaii.
11: I've been in Hawaii. That's a special trip.
10: All over the place. I'm always thinking about what is the best thing to wear on a plane. And I haven't quite found it yet because I found these great aloe joggers, but they're ribbed. So if you are on a flight that's over 5 hours and you're wearing ribbed leggings or joggers, it impresses into your skin. There's an indentation and it's uncomfortable.
11: It can last a while. That happened to me one time. I think
10: that is not the answer.
11: Yeah. Well, I was wearing like long socks because it was snowing out. And I think I did Fox and Friends. I was co-hosting. And then when I took the socks off, I had
10: if
11: like,
10: they have a seam,
11: I had marks looks on like, my legs. Yeah.
10: It looks like you have scars. Like, you can watch this. So when you are watching women where their legs are visible, look for the lines in winter.
11: Yeah.
10: Because it's like the struggle is real. It's either leggings or socks with some sort of a seam.
11: By the way, in the grand scheme of things, these are not problems, but it's funny.
10: Yeah.
11: It's funny.
10: Because
11: it does happen.
10: It does give you stress because you know people are watching in high def. Like someone is watching your calves on a 70-inch screen.
11: Yeah, that happens. And then sometimes when I wear a hat, you have a line, but I don't do that before work.
10: I have done that. Like, I did that the other day, and Dina, our makeup artist, was like, never again.
11: Dina.
10: She's like, throw that hat away. Because the amount of work they had to do to, like, cover the bang, you know, and it's like, hello, my name's Kennedy, and I'm here to give you the news on outnumbered.
11: Like, makeup and hair don't get enough. Because, but they're amazing.
10: Yeah, truly.
11: And also just like fun to be around.
10: Yeah,
11: like it makes it happy to come into work.
10: When you go to an event or a dinner after work and someone goes, oh, you look amazing. And it's like, I had a mow and blow for 90 minutes. Like, this is so much spackle. This is a NASCAR pit crew of the highest, chicest order.
11: Although I've tried to explain it before because, I got a compliment. Like you said, someone was like, oh, I love your makeup. It looks so good. I'm like, oh, I didn't do it. I work in TV. And I started explaining it. And she was looking at me like, shut up. I just wanted to tell you I liked your makeup.
10: Yeah.
11: And then I was like, never mind.
10: I had that at my bodega. And the girl there was really pretty. And she's like, oh, I love your eye makeup. Did you do that? And I had to be like, no.
11: Yeah.
10: And she was like, no, okay.
11: Yeah, they never compliment it when I do it myself.
10: No.
11: That's one thing I've noticed.
10: No. Yeah. And when I do it myself, they go, are you okay?
11: Actually, I'm like trying to rack my brain. I really don't think it's ever happened when I've just done it myself.
10: No.
11: It's
10: never the same.
11: I need to learn.
10: Yeah. But that's why everyone here in hair and makeup deserves a massive promotion.
11: Yeah.
10: Yes.
11: They're the best.
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23: Roger, the clock is operating. 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A little bumpy along about here. Roger, 0G, and I feel fine. Capsule is turning around. 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
1: I'm Ashley DeBorkin with a Fox Celebrity Profile with Jason Isaacs. Isaacs and Gillian Anderson lead the book-to-screen journey The Salt Path as a couple forcibly removed from their home on a 630-mile trek in southwest England, seeking solace in nature.
0: They're such enormously different people in the way that Gillian and I are. I'm very outgoing, and I get in the morning to work, to make up trailer. I put music on very loudly. We all dance and sing. Gillian likes to sit in the quiet, in the dark. So I knew we were perfectly well cast.
1: Isaac adds, it was then about portraying a time when everything changes.
0: They lost everything they owned. They lost their future. They lost their ability to protect their kids and provide for their kids, which is, as parents, as a parent myself, and Gillian is, you know, is the worst thing that could possibly happen. More that than themselves. And then they found out he was dying of this terrible disease. And they've been together since they were teenagers. So they were devastated. And suddenly they couldn't talk to each other. Suddenly they had secrets from each other.
1: Ashley DeBorkin, Fox News.
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30: Gore Vidal is best known as an American novelist and known as one of the most prominent liberal public intellectuals of the 20th century. Here is Vidal in the early 60s on the political state of art in the U.S.
31: You're born into a society and you are shaped by it, whether you know it or not, whether you like it or not. 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Now, one of the functions of art is to try and define the prison. A, the artist must know he's in it. Many of them don't, and those are the bad artists. They just take it for granted. This is the way things are. They don't know that there are worlds, as Shakespeare said, there is a world elsewhere. They don't see anything past these bars. The prison is going to break you eventually, but you can at least get a look out. And it's the lookout that is art.
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2: I'm Gianna Gelosi with your Fox True Crime Minute. A quiet Philadelphia home has become the center of an escalating true crime nightmare after a massive police raid uncovered over 1 million digital files linking a father-son duo to at least 5 missing women. The patriarch, the late pornographer Raymond R.C. Horsch, seemingly hid his crimes in plain sight by publishing a 2014 fictional memoir about being a serial killer who chemically disposed of his victims. But that so-called fictional memoir now reads like a confession after his 44-year-old son Eugene was arrested for possessing guns, and the woman he was with was carrying a missing woman's ID. That triggered a raid on their home. Inside, investigators have already identified horrific images of 5 different missing women appearing lifeless on camera and a basement lab with various chemicals in bottles, drums, and plastic containers. The elder Horsch, who was previously a resident of the home, died last year, further complicating the investigation. Eugene Horsch remains in custody on those gun and other charges. There's more on this story at foxnews.com or subscribe to the Fox True Crime Podcast. I'm Gianna Gelosi with your Fox True Crime Minute.
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5: I think we should be able to start drinking more at work.
6: 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Yeah. 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Yeah. And I'm like, I am your trailblazer.
5: Because
6: I am
5: you
6: your Lewis and your Clark.
5: Because Kennedy saves the day.
6: Mm-hmm.
5: Or the world.
6: Mm. Either one, man.
5: The world. That would be saving the world. Also, can you see my gnarly knee scar?
6: Is that lacrosse or field hockey?
5: Lacrosse.
6: Okay, it's lacrosse. Is it rude to say, to even think field hockey?
5: No, because I played field hockey.
6: Okay. So it would be rude. Okay. Because I didn't know if field hockey was like pickleball to tennis.
5: Oh, no.
6: Because if you say to someone, do you play pickleball and they're a tennis player? They're like,
5: okay,
6: how
5: I see what you're talking about.
6: Yeah.
5: No, I played both.
6: Okay.
5: And wouldn't be offended.
6: That's cool.
5: Yeah.
6: I mean, you were like a gnarly D1 athlete.
5: I didn't play in college. I was heavily recruited.
6: And in my mind, you played in college and you hold the record.
5: I love your mind. Thank you. Yeah. No, but I tore my ACL during recruiting.
6: Yeah.
5: So I went on some official visits. And then after I tore my ACL, it was like, don't call us. We'll call you. Yeah. And then
6: that was like my baby daddy broke his back snowboarding as a professional snowboarder and still kept his sponsorships, broke it a second time, and it was like, thank you for coming.
5: It's tough. Well, it's tough with sports. I mean, I could have played D3, but I don't know. You know when you're young, you're so short-sighted.
6: And you also, like, you have it all figured out.
5: Oh, yeah.
6: And so, it's like, your parents could give you the best advice in the world, and you'd be like, no, I got this.
5: You don't know anything. Yeah. I know everything
6: as a vole.
5: Yeah. No, like, so I was thinking, I had my heart set on D1, and so, like, D3, I'm like, I'm not playing D. But then now you look back on it and it's like no one cares.
6: Yeah, you're like, I would have gotten a scholarship. I would have still gotten a play.
5: Yeah. And so it was just so you just have such a myopic view of the world.
6: Yeah.
5: And even now I'm sure even in our line of thinking at our ages, fast forward 20 years, we're probably going to look back on these moments and be like,
6: but that don't you think that all the time? Like, don't you wish you could get in a time machine and tell your 20-year-old self or your 15-year-old self, like, don't worry. Like, whatever you're worried about now, those worries will be immaterial when it really matters and you will figure it out. Like, I wish I had the foresight to know that everything was going to work out because I was riddled with anxiety.
5: Do you feel like for your girls, because obviously as a mom, you can kind of like impart or try to impart that wisdom on them. Do you feel like, because you're a cool mom, like you're a good mom. Like it's not like I've seen you with your girl. Like you love them. You take care of them.
6: I'm a black SUV mom.
5: Yeah, like you're cool, but you're not like a cool mom where you're like you don't care. You know what I mean? Like, yeah. I mean like that. Like you're like cool. You're on MTV. You're on TV. You know. So do you feel like? Do they listen to you when you kind of give them that advice?
6: As a parent,
5: or has
6: you don't
5: that
6: know.
5: Been, yeah,
6: you don't know until there's a crisis, and then you realize like, oh, they've actually. And when they do something that reflects the conversations and their upbringing, that's when you know. It's not in the moment. Like in the moment, especially teenagers, it will just seem like they're not listening. Like they think you are so uncool. But it's very interesting because they have a total poker face.
5: Yeah.
6: But then inside, there's the hamster wheel going, am I doing something right? Should I listen to her? Is this okay? And, you know, ultimately, they're internalizing everything.
5: Because I did not listen to my mom, especially in high school. Like high school is a tough period of time. And, you know,
6: and
5: there's
6: that
5: just,
6: doesn't count. That is not the defining.
5: But then it's like the second you get to college, I was like, my mom is amazing. Like, why? You know, and then it's like you missed your parents and were like, oh, my gosh, my parents are the best. Why? You know, and then now looking back, I'm like, if I had just listened to my mom about everything, like even just plucking her eyebrows too much, random stuff. If I had just listened to my mom.
6: All the time.
5: My mom was right about everything. Diane, if you're listening, you were right about everything.
6: Two things I could keep from my childhood. One would be my metabolism. I have no control over that.
5: Well,
6: two, don't pluck your eyebrows. And I'm glad I kept mine.
5: But it,
6: and
5: it was,
6: not
5: again.
6: Cool to have thick eyebrows for a long time.
5: No, but it's bad. They're,
6: I know they're back
5: they're
6: to thin, and
5: them
6: it's
5: again.
6: Not good.
5: What are they thinking? Learn from our mistakes.
6: Please learn from our mistakes.
5: Do
6: there
5: not
6: is
5: pluck
6: no
5: them.
6: One in their 30s or 40s that goes, God, I'm so glad I don't have eyebrows. My face looks so much better. Hair free.
5: You know who said to not pluck your eyebrows?
6: Who?
5: Diane.
6: Oh.
5: My mom. My mom told me not to pluck my eyebrows. She warned me about this.
6: Yeah. No, my mom had little tiny skis. And they're like little tiny baby Nike stripes. And she was like, don't pluck. And I was like, I listened. I was like, okay, cool. I'm not plucking my eyebrows.
5: See, I had like big,
6: thick, had a full beard,
5: bushy, great eyebrows. And then I just went to town on them.
6: No, they look fantastic.
5: I thought it was like cool. Yeah. Yeah, but some of this, they fill in them in a little bit.
6: I know. You know? But that's the wonderful thing about
5: makeup and hair.
6: Cosmetic technology is an absolute godsend.
5: Except for, like, have you ever done the microblading stuff?
6: No, not
5: I'm
6: with my,
5: to
6: my
5: do
6: eyebrows.
5: It.
6: Are
5: you have good eyebrows.
6: Yeah, they're beefy.
5: Yeah. Yeah. Do you do anything or you just let it rip?
6: No, I just don't pluck them. Mm. To the point where people go, like, do you mind if I get this guy, like, way down here?
5: See, mine, like, mine grows
6: like
5: so
6: a
5: long.
6: Soviet dictator.
5: Mine just grows so long.
6: Yeah.
5: And I'm trying to, like, preserve them.
6: Yeah.
5: So you have to be really careful about plucking them.
6: But then there's stuff you can put on them now.
5: But I'll have one, and it, like...
6: Like Elise or Lelise or Lelesse or something like that?
5: There's a lot of... Yeah, but that, you can get rid... It, like, kills the fat under your eyes, they say.
6: Oh!
5: That's cheese. Also, I don't want to get, like... So, by the way, that's what people say.
6: Yeah.
5: I don't know if that's true or not. Just allegedly.
6: Oh.
5: Yeah.
6: All right. Well,
5: that's
6: not
5: what people
6: that,
5: say.
6: Put that one on the list of things not to do. Along with plucking my eyebrows. All right, we must
5: That's what they warn about.
6: Parting is set, tweet sorrow.
5: Oh.
6: But vodka
5: already?
6: Makes the best of friends.
5: Mm-hmm. I didn't even finish it.
6: I know, let's go. Transfusion, baby.
5: Have you ever chugged?
6: It's spooky season. Remember to follow Kennedy Saves the World on Apple, Spotify, and YouTube so you never miss an episode. More of
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32: The student now goes to college to proclaim rather than to learn. The lessons of the past are ignored and obliterated in a contemporary antagonism known as the generation gap.
33: You just go through a phase of wanting to be up there, you know, in the limelight. Well, I'm going through a phase now where I don't want to be in the limelight.
0: ding, Ali comes out to meet Frazier. But Frazier starts to retreat. If Frazier goes back an inch farther, he'll wind up in a ringside seat. Ali swings with a left. Ali swings with a right. Look at the kid.

0: things they have. We took out yesterday 28 million barrels. I think we took out more than we've ever taken out at any time, including before the war with the Hormuz Strait.
1: Well, President Trump now says he does not plan on launching any new strikes on Iran before the midterm elections in November. The war started more than 7 months ago with little progress on a diplomatic solution as both sides remain far apart in their demands. The Pentagon announcing that the firing squad execution of the man convicted of carrying out the Fort Hood shooting would be live streamed. But Vice President J.D. Vance suggested that may not be final.
2: I've seen his announcements. I don't know that that's actually going to happen. Let's sort of see what I think it's going to happen in December when he's executed. But what I try to remind people is, look, this is a guy who committed, in my view, the worst terrorist attack on American soil outside of 9/11.
1: The Fort Hood shooting left 13 people dead and 32 injured at the Texas military base in 2009. Some Texas landowners in the Big Bend region of the state have managed to slow construction of President Trump's border wall down to a crawl. Many of them say the wall is a waste of money since there aren't many border crossings there. Others say the wall will do extensive environmental damage. They've been refusing to cooperate with government surveyors, protesting it, county meetings, and gearing up for court battles. The border wall is one of President Trump's signature infrastructure projects aimed at cutting illegal immigration. I'm Roxanne Evans, and this is Fox News.
3: Good evening, I'm Trace Gallagher. It's 7 p.m. on the West Coast, 10 o'clock here in West Palm Beach, Florida, and this is a special breaking edition of America's Late News, Fox News at Night. And breaking moments ago, Hurricane Isaias has made landfall in the Florida Panhandle as a Category 2 storm, bringing the threat of flooding, tornadic activity, and widespread power outages. We have Team Fox coverage tonight, beginning with Max Gordon. He's live for us in Fort Walton Beach, Florida. 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
4: Hey there, Trace. Just about 10 miles to the east of us, with maximum sustained winds of 105 miles per hour. At times, it felt like we were in a wind tunnel, getting absolutely pelted with this driving rain. And the power outages have been numerous, including the hotel that we're staying at right now. More than 200,000 across Florida. Luckily, though, thousands of linemen are here on the ground, ready to restore power when it is safe to do so. But right now, we are still seeing those fierce, violent winds. Rain continues to come down. We have a flash flood emergency where we are right now. Still going to be a long night, and we're not quite out of the woods yet. Trace?
3: Max Gordon, live for us in Fort Walton Beach. Max, we'll get back to you throughout the evening as the news warrants.
4: Sounds good.
3: We should note that where Max is right now, it's kind of give you some context of how big this thing, this hurricane is, when it made landfall. And keep in mind, the eastern side of the storm, which in this case is heading toward the Gulf of America, the coast there, the right side of the storm is the dirty side of the storm. That's the most dangerous side of the storm. That's where the winds are the highest. You can see the map here, right? So the storm hit somewhere between Pensacola, Florida, we believe it made landfall, and Destin. That's a gap of about 40, 45, 48 miles. And it gives you an idea of the breadth of the hurricane and how powerful these things are at landfall. And then you get the Destin side of this, and we're going to go there live in moments. That would be the dirty side of the storm, the right side, because you can see, it's almost like a baseball player. As the bat comes around here, the hurricane is at its most powerful point right here as they're hitting the ball. And as the bat goes around, the power goes lower and lower. So this is where you don't want to be in the hurricane, because that's the dirty side, the most powerful side, because it rotates counterclockwise. In real time, let's get some context in this thing. Let's bring in the meteorologist to get an idea of what we're doing here. Ari Sarsilari, the meteorologist. Ari, give me an idea of where this thing came down. Where did it land in Florida? And what are we looking at now as far as...

0: storm surge and tornadic activity?
1: Well, we've had some pretty significant storm surge already, and most of the really bad storm surge has been like on the east side of where the center came ashore. So remember, the center came ashore like right in the Destin area. This is the latest radar that I'm showing you here. So you can see like on the west side of that, the wind's going to be coming in out of the north. So you're not getting as much of a storm surge in Pensacola, but places like Panama City, it's been really significant. You get up toward even Destin, like right where it's made landfall. They've had some significant surge there too. But guys, this has been a legitimate hurricane. We've had several wind gusts over 90 miles per hour. Some wind damage, obviously, that's occurring right now. And the thing is, as it continues to move toward the north, there's going to be a solid swath of wind damage, too. I mean, you can see, I think this is the best way to visualize it. You just kind of throw up the wide power outage map, and you'll notice exactly where the biggest wind has been. And it's kind of where you would expect, right? Close to where the center of the storm has come ashore. But it's not right along the Florida panhandle. I mean, it goes all the way up into parts of South Alabama. All this is going to spread farther toward the north through the overnight. So get ready. After midnight, places like Atlanta, Birmingham, maybe even Huntsville, Alabama. I mean, the wind speed is going to be really significant with this storm for a lot of people. So there are going to be a lot of inland impacts. And then, of course, along the shore, the storm surge is going to be a very big deal. So, guys, we're not done with this storm yet. I would say the highest wind gusts still going on right now and probably will over the next couple of hours. But it was a quick hitter. It was that north eyewall that we were looking at on the radar. That's been the worst of the storm, and it's going to be a very quick decrease in the amount of wind as it moves north.
0: Very quickly, Ari. Now, this thing was supposed to come ashore, we thought, either a low Category 3 or a very strong Category 2. Did the wind shear, was it big enough to knock it down in the hours just before landfall?
1: Yeah, I would say, honestly, I think this went pretty much as forecasted. I mean, we knew that it was going to peak sometime this morning, you know, which it did at a Category 3 storm. And right on its final approach, on short final, whatever you want to call it, it did lose some strength. It's been interacting with the jet stream, which has been kind of shearing it apart, trying to transition it from a tropical to a non-tropical system. But it's also been kind of maintaining its wind speed a little bit, too. It's kind of a deep meteorological setup that I think is going to be studied for a while, but a fascinating storm, and this is where the real beef of it is right now.
0: Yeah, Ari, we'll get back to you. Thank you. And just to give you an idea of how wide Isaias was at landfall, we just showed you a few minutes ago Max Gordon. He was in Fort Walton Beach, which is about 60 miles from Panama City, Florida. And Panama City is where we find Katie Burns standing by live with the very latest from where she is. Katie, what does it look like where you are?
2: Well, we are experiencing the most significant storm surge so far with this storm. We've eclipsed 5 feet, which is the worst storm surge that Panama City Beach has seen in over 20 years, even worse than what they saw with Hurricane Michael in 2018, which is what a lot of locals were telling me was the last storm they really had to prepare for. We've been watching the water. It's behind this fence. The only thing separating us from the beach is this dune system right behind this fence as well, but that water has breached those dunes. So those dunes are soaking wet. We were able to get over just a few minutes ago to take a look. We've been watching this white shed. This is a beach attendant hut, essentially, where crews were here earlier today, anchoring that into the ground, feet below with rope into the sand, hoping that the ocean wouldn't sweep it away. But you can see it's tilting into that water right now. So we are seeing some damage here. We've also had some really strong winds gusting over 60 miles per hour. The power has been flashing. It's flashed about 4 times with lights completely going out up and down the beach at other businesses and hotels right along the water. But then it's come back a few seconds later. So for now, the power is holding on. Still, we're seeing roughly 300,000 customers across Florida without power right now. We know there are 16,000 utility workers and search and rescue crews standing by to move in to help people should they need that help in the coming hours. And we know if there are water rescues needed, not only are there crews standing by, but they're using all kinds of resources. They have boats, helicopters, anything that they might need, high water trucks to move in and help people who may get stuck. The best advice from officials is to stay off the roads, because with it being dark, you can't see the flooding, you can't see debris that you could be driving into. So for now, it appears people are heeding those warnings. It's very quiet out here. Most people appear to be hunkering down inside. We do have a number of evacuations in place here in Florida. Roughly 900,000 people almost are under either a mandatory or a voluntary evacuation at this hour, Trace.
0: I just wonder, Katie, as you kind of look at the wind behind you, we know now, let's see, it's 8 minutes past the hour, 8 minutes past the hour of 10 o'clock here on the East Coast. And I'm just wondering, Katie, where you are, it's 8 minutes past 9 o'clock. When this came ashore exactly 33 minutes ago, says the National Hurricane Center, could you tell that this thing was coming ashore? Could you see an increase? Could you see the dynamic change in this whole thing?
2: It really felt like we were in a consistent hammering situation here for several hours. This hour, in the last 30 minutes or so I guess after that landfall, appears to be dying down in terms of those winds. So now I think in hindsight I could say we are potentially past the peak of those impacts, though we still have some wind, though less rain right now. I can tell that what we're experiencing when we are getting wet is not rain, it's salt water, because I can taste it, and it's coming from the ocean right back there. So that sea spray is hitting us more than the rain at this point. I think we peaked in terms of our impacts, but like so many important people have mentioned already tonight, this isn't far from over once it moves out from really impacting us. Oh, the power just went out again. I don't know if you could tell. It's completely black here in Panama City Beach, and yeah, it came back on. You know, it's just one of those nights. I don't think it's going to hold on all night long.
0: Katie Byrne, great information. Stay safe. We'll come back to you. We are joined now live on the phone by the National Weather Service Director for NOAA, Ken Graham. He joins us. Mr. Graham, thank you so much for coming on. It appears to me that this thing kind of went exactly as the plan said it was 4 or 5 days ago. It came in as a strong Category 2. What's your biggest concern right now, Mr. Graham?
3: I think one of the biggest things that, you know, I've been doing this for 32 years, one of the biggest concerns I'm hearing on your show so far is the winds will come down, you know, this thing will continue to move inland. It's just not over yet. I think the biggest thing is it's just not over yet. Yeah. We still expect to have winds, tropical storm force strength, even in the northern portions of Alabama. So you're going to have power outages, trees down, you know, for the next 24 hours. And the rainfall is just going to be torrential. A lot of these storms at the nighttime hours will try to shrink up and actually produce more rainfall. So you got issues with rain, 4 to 8 inches of rainfall, maybe up to 15 in some areas coastal. But folks inland have to pay attention to the storm. It's not just a coastal issue. A lot of times more people are killed with inland type flooding and inland effects than even on the coast. So not over yet.
0: No, Mr. Graham, or are we looking at the same kind of risk that we had along the coast?
3: It's a very similar risk. You know, you have your storm surge right along the coast, but inland you'll have your gusty winds, you'll have trees down. But the biggest part we have to talk about is so many fatalities can occur inland because of the rainfall. So you look at areas stretching through Alabama into Georgia. Look at where, you know, even into portions of the Carolinas, especially the mountains. I've got a big concern, you know, starting to look at some of the western portions of North Carolina and some of the mountains where you get these tropical type of rains. Any one of those areas can get one of these rain bands that set up and produce just way too much rainfall, and you start to get into a situation where you get the flooding. So just urging everybody listening, especially inland, as this storm continues to move over the next couple days inland, you know, have that NOAA weather radio on, you know, have the information on to get the warnings throughout the night, especially when the floods occur in the nighttime hours. They're particularly dangerous. You just can't see what you're driving into. So just listen to local officials, stay off the roads, and just urging everybody to pay attention.
0: Yeah, I mean, it's a very good warning, and I'm wondering, do you worry, because we have been through these many, many times, and when you don't see this, when you don't see these winds, these amazing, powerful winds like we have not been seeing so far along the coast, people tend to let their guard down a little further inland. That's also got to be a concern, Ken.
3: That's exactly right. I mean, every one of these storms I've seen over the years, you know, there's some coastal impacts and inland, you know, we just underestimate what these storms do inland. So, you know, you think about anybody listening in Alabama, Georgia, into the Carolinas, this is far from over. I mean, we're still forecasting tomorrow morning, still a tropical storm in central portions of Alabama. And then even tomorrow, you know, looking at tropical storm force winds, tomorrow evening in the northern part of Alabama. So with time through Tennessee and Kentucky and that right-hand side of the storm, you can see some of the heaviest rainfall. So we always tend to just forget that some of the biggest impacts can often be some of that rainfall inland. So folks, just got to pay attention to this. We're not even close to being done with some of the big impacts from ECS.
0: And would you categorize this right now? We talk about the wind, we talk about the rain. Would you categorize this more right now as a wind event or a water event? Or are we still kind of on the cusp of it being both?
3: Yeah, it's definitely both at the current time, because we've, you know, 9:30 p.m. making landfall. You know, you start looking at that part of it, a storm surge. You're still going to have some of the backwater areas along the coast when the winds shift. You know, the one side gets all the storm surge, and once the winds shift, you can get some of these bays and inlets where the other side gets the northerly winds that push that water back on the other side. So you're still not done with some of the storm surge, and you look at the winds overnight, you know, hurricane force gusts, hurricane force tropical storm force, you're going to have major wind issues overnight, more power outages and trees down, and then gradually with time start transitioning to this rainfall event as it travels northward. And that's what I'm urging people. You know, you start looking at inland, the wind, the rain, that combination of saturating the ground, that's when you start getting the trees to come down, the power lines to come down, especially when you start saturating the soils.
0: Yeah, I have a daughter in Birmingham, Alabama. I told her, listen, stay inside, stand your ground. And that advice should be heeded by a lot of people in the path of this storm. Ken Graham, great information as always. Thank you, sir. We'll get back to you as the news warrants. Meantime, the storm made what appears to be a direct impact on Pensacola. Meantime, Milton, Florida is about 23 miles northeast of Pensacola, and Milton resident and business owner Sid Covington lives in Milton, joins us now live. Sid, what are you feeling? What are you seeing? Power outages? What information can you give us from where you are?
4: Yeah, all of the above, Trace. Thanks for having me. There's power outages. There's a little bit of flooding, rain, wind, all the things that you've mentioned.
0: And do you see them? Did you kind of peek outside and kind of get an idea of how big the wind are? Any kind of damage? Is there any kind of, you know, flooding or even minor or moderate flooding where you are?
4: You know, there is. I mean, that's something that we deal with when these storms come. It's a constant thing in Florida that you have to be aware of as residents. And, you know, preparation comes into play with these things. Trace, I spent 25 years in law enforcement. So, you know, I understand that preparation saves lives. And that's one thing that I'll say tonight on your show is we really appreciate the first responders that are out there, the firefighters, the law enforcement, EMS, the linemen that are out there. You know, Trace, we often forget that they have left their homes, they've left their families to come and protect my family, my business, to provide the services that we need to make sure that everybody's safe. So I just want to thank them for what they're doing out there. There is damage, there is darkness, there is storms, there's power outages. Mm-hmm. And we thank them for their sacrifices that they're making.
0: Yeah, I mean, it's a very good point. And Governor DeSantis has been, you know, noteworthy for the past several years about making sure that these are all hands on deck experiences. He's got everybody. He's got linemen out there. He's got first responders out there. And they clearly are putting their lives at risk. Talk about evacuations. In your area, were there any evacuations? What were they telling you before? Just to stay inside, to stay low? What were you hearing in the days and hours before this hit?
4: Again, preparation is important. Our area did a good job of communicating the evacuations. My home is in a mandatory evacuation zone. So, you know, like anyone else, we had to pick up and move and stay in a place that was safe. Being a small business owner, that's something we have to consider, whether we're going to open our doors. We have a small coffee shop in Milton, Florida. We're concerned for our employees. There are our family, and we care about them greatly. We have a lot of college students and single moms and things like that employed, and it impacts them. So we feel this as a real thing. You know, it's a real has a real life impact, the human element. You know, people have to understand that there's going to be changes, and the community's done a good job of pulling together. They will. People's faith, the community will pull us all back together.
0: Yeah, Sid Covington, thank you very much. We appreciate it. You're a good neighbor, and we wish you and the people in your town the best of luck. Meantime, Hurricane Isaias now rolling through the Gulf Coast. There are mandatory evacuations, life-threatening water surge, and warnings of widespread power outages.
5: Now they're talking about 9 or 10 feet of storm surge. You know, they get serious. It may not be that bad. Maybe worse.
0: We'll talk to first responders and residents ready for whatever the storm brings as we continue our breaking news coverage here on Fox News at Night. Remember, the storm hit. It made landfall at 9:30, 9:35 East Coast time. And 35, 40 minutes later, we are getting feedback from our correspondents, information from business owners who live in these areas about how bad the damage is and where this storm might be going next. We will bring you that and more as we continue our breaking news coverage. Fox News at Night.
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0: Again, continuing our breaking news coverage, we are tracking Hurricane Isaias threatening the Florida Panhandle with dangerous winds and life-threatening flooding here. Senior Fox weather correspondent Robert Ray is live for us in Destin, Florida, which is about 45 miles east of Pensacola. It appears to be kind of a lull there, Robert. Tell us what's going on.
18: Yeah, Trace, good evening to you. We've had a very intense past 5-6 hours of Isaias making its way in and the landfall that occurred. And then in the past hour, we essentially were in a dry slot in the eye. Now we've got a little bit of the backside beginning to move in. But the good news is all that driving rain that we experienced, anywhere between 6 to 9 inches, depending on where you were, that is dissipated. I'm not saying there's not going to be more rain. There may be. But I think right now, at least on the coastline, the biggest headline is this. The storm surge that did come in inundated roadways from Destin all the way into Pensacola Beach and then even into parts of Alabama. Unfortunately, we have over 500,000 power outages on the northern Gulf Coast. That number may continue to go up as Isaias is now on that northerly trek inland, unfortunately. So first responders were not able to get out during these winds. We experienced ourselves 105 miles an hour winds, and we were just taking it. Went to my knees a couple times, could not stand, and the driving rain was intense. That storm surge inundated the beach here in Destin, came in into some of the structures. It is now retreating, which is good news. Having said that, what is the damage here on the this coastline? There's going to be damage, most certainly. When you get winds that strong, you're going to have some structures that are in a compromised position. The big worry now, as we go through the night after this landfall, is the system. Yes, it's weakening. It is a Category 1 now with about 85 mile an hour winds. That was the latest about a half hour ago or so. But we could see tornado threats, flash flooding scenarios all over Alabama into Georgia. And then remember, this moves up into the Tennessee Valley, into the Carolinas, eventually into the Northeast. So millions of people are in the impact zone still, and this will go on all the way through Saturday and Sunday as well by the time it makes it to the Northeast. Having said all that, mandatory evacuation strikes were in play for the past couple days. We spoke to many elected officials here, sheriff here, actually in Pensacola Beach yesterday, told us, look, he hopes anybody who is in a structure that may not be safe, that he hopes that they evacuated. Some hotels did stay open, but with power outages like this, you know, we're still a nasty scenario. As by the way, this backside is really starting to come in, but thankfully, no intense rain. That's the key, at least.

0: for right now. Trace?
1: Robert Ray, live for us in Destin, Florida. Robert, we'll get back to you as that backside comes toward you. Thank you. We appreciate that. As Robert was saying, he's not a backside. He was telling me in the break that the backside, they got fortunate because it was not, as we were talking about, as powerful as they normally are, because it was a clean. They cleaned it up because of a lot of the winds and the structure of it. The backside wasn't as dangerous. So we'll talk to him more about that, and we'll talk to some meteorologists. Let's take you back to an area very close to where the eye of the storm came ashore. Fox Weather's Brandi Campbell live for us in Pensacola. Brandi.
2: Hey, Trace. Yeah, we got the eye wall. I know Robert was in the thick of it when landfall happened around 9:30 Eastern time, but we were on the eye wall getting some intense wind speeds. We got about 102 mile per hour wind gusts actually recorded here in the Pensacola area. So that's still impressive, especially knowing we were not in the exact center here in the storm. Now, as we speak, we've had some improvements in the weather, being that the rain has stopped, but we're still hearing that rustle in the trees, but also the whistle of the wind. It is still strong here. And for the viewers watching, if you're looking at me and saying, I can't tell it's windy, but we are standing right next to a building with another one to my right. So we do have an obstructed experience right here because of the buildings. But as you can, maybe we can pan up to this palm tree again right next to a building. It is still windy, and you'll also notice we are standing here in complete darkness. We have lost power a few hours ago, and even though we have backup generators, it doesn't power the entire hotel. So we are joining nearly 300,000 Floridians who are currently out of power due to this hurricane. So it has been quite a day for us, and we know the impacts are not over. Here just in Escambia County, where Pensacola is located, we know there are several roads that the officials say are closed off due to impacts from the storm, as well as three bridges because of the high wind speeds. Back to you.
1: Yeah. Brandi Campbell, live for us there in Pensacola. Brandi, thank you. Let's bring in Florida Lieutenant Governor Jay Collins. Lieutenant Governor, thank you for coming on the show. We very much appreciate it. I know you're getting early information. I know that, you know, the governor's office and your office are getting early information about what this thing is doing to your state. Can you tell us that? Can you share anything with us that you think is important?
3: Yeah, look, I've been in contact with sheriffs, really, and community leaders from Escambia all the way across to, like, Franklin County and into Big Bend, just checking on them, seeing what's going on. And what I'll tell you is, across the board, power outages are there. You know, we have over 300,000 people without power, and I'm sure that number is going to increase. We've heard some trees on homes, cars, things like that, but the real extent of the damage as this thing crested and hit shore, 30, 40 minutes ago now, I think you'll really start to see good feedback coming through here. Not hearing anything dire at this moment. God willing, that's how it stays. Some power and radio damage. But other than that, that's the early signs that we're hearing.
1: It's interesting because, you know, when you talk about the people who are under evacuation orders, and a lot of people, as in every hurricane that I've ever covered, a lot of people will stay behind. And those people need to know. Yeah. And in your office and the first responders are the first ones to say, hey, if you decide not to go, you are, for the time being, on your own.
3: Yeah, Trace, we push really hard. And our community leaders in those counties, in their cities, along with the governor's office and so many others, have pushed hard to have people listen to the evacuation orders. It's just not worth the risk to you and yours. You know, you got to listen, you got to leave, and you're going to live. It's that simple. And they've done a pretty good job. I think there's something like 900 and some thousand people who have evacuated. So, you know, while some may have written it out, if you have, please hunker down, stay safe. Let's not put our first responders at risk, and they'll get to you as soon as humanly possible. But let's let them do their job and remain safe as well.
1: Yeah, I mean, some of the meteorologists are telling us this thing is actually moving at a pretty good clip down to a Category 1 right now. I mean, does that ease your mind a little bit? Or because it's still that, you know, those winds you're carrying across the state with you, but at least that takes some of the water event out of it, so you don't get those rainfall amounts that you get when the storm just sits over your state.
3: Yeah, Trace, I don't think you're going to have a Michael-like event here, where it's just going to sit and have pockets of rain, thank goodness. But this thing hit like a freight train. It was fast. It came in. It was like a Mike Tyson punch. And it's real. I'm sure there'll be real damage. And, you know, grateful for our first responders, our linemen out there doing God's work. I don't think we can thank them enough for what they do. And, of course, here in Florida with Governor Ron DeSantis, we've led from the front. We have prioritized response. Making sure we're on top of this. We've got over 5,000 National Guard on standby, 400 State Guard, over 6,000 utility vehicles and people lined up, 1,000-plus generators, food and water, of course, and we are ready to respond. And I believe you'll have crews out as early as 03 in the morning once this thing clears. But you got to remind people, once the storm has passed, the risk is not over. Don't go out there. Don't get in water puddles or exposed water. Look out for power lines and remain safe. Use extreme caution.
1: Yeah, and it is notable. I mean, you, Lieutenant Governor, and the governor of this state and the state of Florida now have become known over the past several years, having all hands on deck and being really responsive to these events. And you've done yeoman's work, and this storm is probably going to be the very same. Lieutenant Governor, thank you for coming on. We appreciate it. Meantime, thousands of Guard members and utility crews ready to respond as ESA ES batters Florida's panhandle.
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18: 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Senator Ted Kennedy.
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20: Police in Anaheim say they are following a white Ford Bronco, and that is O.J. Simpson with a gun to his head.
21: You guys have got to be strong because you are, I just know
17: I just feel in my heart that you're okay, but you got to take care of each other.
21: Susan Smith has been arrested and will be charged with 2 counts of murder in connection with the deaths of her children.
22: It's not a Republican victory. It's not a Democratic victory. It is the American people making a set of choices.
23: Can you get someone over here now to 325 Gretna Green? He's back. Please.
24: Okay, what does he look like?
23: He's O.J. Simpson. I think you know his record.
25: News as it happened then.
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1: Yeah, high winds, closing roads and causeways across Florida Panhandle. That's a live look at Birmingham, Alabama. As we were talking earlier, we now know that this thing is kind of making its way up the coast. It is making its way now into Alabama. It will continue on to go up through Georgia. It is still lingering in parts of Florida. It has been downgraded now. Robert Ray is telling us there on the ground to a Category 1, but we will continue watching this. Caroline Elliott is live at Navarre Beach. Caroline, what are you seeing there?
28: Yeah, Trace, so those outer bands are now to the east of us. So that wind has died down quite a bit in the last 30 minutes or so, but I'll tell you, that wind and rain has been hammering this area all day long. We know right behind us on the Santa Rosa Sound, it recorded a wind gust of up to 116 miles per hour. And a lot of that sustained wind we've seen in this area, somewhere around 90 miles per hour. And you will see occasionally that wind pick up again and again here, Trace. But we do know this area, now that it's calmed down just a little bit, Trace, this is the first opportunity law enforcement has had to go out and assess some of the damage. We were talking with the sheriff here in Santa Rosa County just about 5 minutes ago, and he told me that they have no idea what damage looks like in this area yet. I asked him if there were any downed trees, what that coastal surge possibly looked like, and he said at this point they have no idea. He knows a lot of those cameras went down in the storm, so they haven't really had a lot of eyes on it. This entire area is also dark. We lost power here about an hour ago. So the only reason you're seeing this lit up behind us, Trace, is because of the lights we have on our own. So this entire town right now is dark and we have no idea when that could be turned back on. But again, talking about what was predicted in this area, we know that up to 9 feet of storm surge could possibly have hit this area. We're still waiting on those official reports right now, but you can see some of this flooding in this area right now. We do know that this area saw anywhere from 3 to 4 inches of rain in just a few hours, Trace. And when you're talking about that much rain on soil that is already saturated, you're gonna see some flooding in this area and also possibly some trees that have toppled over. We do know, of course, a lot of that saturated soil we mentioned and those wind speeds topping out at 90 miles per hour in some of these areas, that is an easy recipe where you will see trees topple over here, Trace.
1: Yeah, Caroline Elliott out there in Navarre Beach, and she's right. I mean, she makes a very good point there. Caroline, thank you. Terrific work out there tonight, as always. She's right. She's talking about Florida, and when you're talking 3 and 4 inches of rain, Florida has had an extraordinarily wet summer, and we've talked to people around here. We're in West Palm Beach. We have been talking to people around who have said they just can't imagine the rain that Florida, up and down the state, up in the Panhandle, everywhere, rain has gotten so that the ground is so saturated that when somebody says you could get 3 or 4 or 5 inches of rain, then, you know, you worry so much about flash flooding because the ground is saturated, so there's nothing to absorb it, and it just comes shooting down these streets and alleys and hills, and that becomes a very dangerous scenario in itself. Meantime, you go back to the dangerous winds and the rising water and power outages as Isaias pounds Florida's Gulf Coast. The warnings and conditions on the ground as Fox News at Night breaking news coverage continues. Next.
0: Fox News. I'm Deborah Valentine. Hurricane Isaias is unleashing torrential rain, high winds as it begins to move north after making landfall Friday night near Destin, Florida. This Floridian, Jordan Wright, taking damage to her home in stride.
2: I think that it's going to be okay. I think that we're all going to be okay.
0: Hundreds of thousands of people remain without power at this time. A Category 2 hurricane, Simon, is eyeing Mexico's western coast this weekend. It's expected to arrive there early Sunday. A mass shooting in Erie, Pennsylvania. City officials confirming multiple people at a house are dead. Police Chief Rich Laura.
3: It's a horrific scene. There was a large loss of life inside that residence and outside that residence.
0: The shooter died of a self-inflicted gunshot wound. 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
4: 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Senior White House correspondents Jackie Heinrich and Peter Ducey anchor from Washington, D.C.
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24: Next week, there will be a small but meaningful change in our Fox News statewide surveys. So far, we've been measuring views of registered voters. Now that we're about 6 weeks out, we'll also break out likely voters on Senate and governor vote preference. Here's why that distinction matters. Not everybody votes. For example, in the 2024 presidential election, around two-thirds of those who were eligible ended up voting. That equals about 90 million eligible Americans not voting. When conducting election surveys, we strive to identify people who will actually cast a ballot. To figure out who that is, we use a statistical model that relies on the respondents' age, race, education, and marital status, as well as a series of questions like, how interested are you in the upcoming elections? People can only realistically answer those questions within a few weeks of the election, and that's right about now. I'm Dana Blanton. That's your Poll Pourri.
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29: As legend has it, Abner Doubleday invented a little game called baseball in Cooperstown, New York in the year 1839. Myth or truth, no one knows for sure. But 100 years later, the National Baseball Hall of Fame and Museum opened in Cooperstown and has done a great job of balancing the myth with the historical record.
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9: with the weather beast. Yeah! Okay, here we go. All right, bring it. That's the thing. It's a fight. It's gonna be a fight all night. Isaias, it's a dragon. It's got teeth.
1: And there you have Robert Ray prepping for the fight with Isaias. We just talked to him. He made it through. A lot of damage is going to be when sunlight finally rises. Hurricane Isaias now threatening to move inland, flooding, damaging winds and tornadoes remain a real concern. Let's get to Fox Weather's Haley Myers. She's live for us in Tallahassee. Haley, what's going on there?
10: Yeah, hey there, Trace. I mean, really for Tallahassee and for parts of north and really eastern edges of the Florida Panhandle have been that tornado threat. Not much has materialized in terms of a strong tornado right now, but that tornado threat continues into tomorrow for central North Georgia and even heading into the Carolinas. For tonight and overnight, it's all about the very heavy rain. Now, with Isaias, what made this a very interesting forecast is the fact that we had a lot of dry air working its way in from the western side. So right now, we're in some level of a calm pocket from that drier air weaseling in. But if you are stuck under those heavy rain bands, we could be looking at anywhere between 8 to upwards of 15 inches worth of rain. Fresh water could be standing. We've had multiple reports of vehicles stranded across the road in areas in North Tallahassee, right along the waterways. Isaias made a landfall as a strong Category 2, 105-mile-per-hour sustained winds that happened at about 9:30 p.m. this evening. And you saw Robert Ray taking on the worst of it, calling it a dragon. And believe me, Robert's seen a lot in his extensive career. And so for him to use that verbiage just goes to show how intense those winds were. Evacuations were mandatory for many across a lot of those barrier islands. So the hope is, although we maybe have some dust and some cobwebs on our hurricane plans, it's been over 340 days since the last hurricane. And people really decided to heed this warning. For now, though, Trace, it's all about this inland flooding threat. We've been talking about the Alabama-Georgia game that's set to take place tomorrow afternoon. President Trump was supposed to go. He canceled that trip because of the hurricane. But the game isn't canceled, and that's a function of the drier air. As the storm moves in, while you're not allowed to tailgate before noon, afterwards things should get better. But this rain continues to push inland. You and I were chatting before jumping live about the fact that the mountains are going to be an issue. We're seeing rain getting streamed in from parts of the Atlantic. That's going to run into the mountains, get wrung out. So spots like Asheville, North Georgia, all going to see concerns heading into the next couple of days.
1: Yeah, this is not over by a long stretch. Haley Meyer, live for us down there in Tallahassee. We'll get back to you. Haley, as the news warrants, we want to bring in Fox weather meteorologist Steve Bender with a closer look at where the storm heads from here and what people there can be concerned about. Steve.
11: Hey, Trace, thanks for having me. You're talking with Haley. She was tracking that severe side of Isaias with the tornadic threat. We had landfall right at 9:30 near Destin. We've talked about that. Now it's a Category 1, sustained winds at 90 miles per hour. It's going to continue to drift to the north. Notice the northern shield of that. The rain already hitting major areas like Atlanta. And so top wind gusts out of this comes out of Santa Rosa Sound. That's going to be near Fort Walton Beach, near Destin, 116-mile-per-hour wind. That's what created actually a historic storm surge for Panama City. They had over 5.5 feet storm surge at the height of it. It's also leading to this, sadly. Widespread power outages, over 500,000 people without power. And this is the ripple effect and the concern ahead. So here's that historic benchmark with Panama City finally seeing a nice trend where you have an offshore wind and the storm surge is dropping down to 4 feet. So this is where it was at its height. It's a top five event. You have to go back to Opal in 1995. Now, as we look at it, Those are dropping along the coast, but the impacts are happening inland now as we look at the flash flood threat that really persists through tomorrow morning for the I-20 corridor to get out towards Montgomery and these areas of southern Florida, once or northern Florida and the southern side of

0: of Georgia. Now, as we move throughout the next several days, daylight will show us the damage there along the Gulf Coast. And then notice how it falls apart. Two different sides of this. You have the Southern Appalachian region. We have concerns of Western North Carolina. I was just there 2 weeks ago, obviously remembering Hurricane Helene 2 years. There's still plenty of scars. Now they're anticipating a half foot of rain, not only in the mountains of Western North Carolina, South Carolina, Northern Georgia. So that's a level 3 out of 4 risk. And then this area as well, coastal spots also in that rain event, which could lead to flash flooding, Charleston, Myrtle Beach, Wilmington, out towards, of course, the Outer Banks. So this is a long ways to go. Trace, as we look at it, it will even arrive here in the Northeast, New York, looking at rain on Sunday. And so Isaias, yes, it's made landfall, but we're expecting millions to be impacted over 15 different states from here on out. We'll be tracking it every step of the way.
1: You noticed, Steve, that's now Category 1. We see it up there on the screen. I'm wondering at what point do we drop down the threat of tornadic activity in these inland areas?
0: Well, through tomorrow, this actually looking at this feeder band, Trace, and it's a great question. These areas, interior Georgia, just south of Atlanta, still in that tornadic risk. These are massive systems. So even as they start to weaken, those feeder bands still set up off of the Gulf or the Western Atlantic. Onshore flow, frictional difference will still create that tornadic condition all the way through tomorrow afternoon. By Sunday, we loosen the grip on the severe concern.
1: Yeah, Steve Bender, we'll get back to you as the news warrants, meteorologist for Fox Weather. He makes a very interesting point. And, you know, people kind of let their guard down at certain points. And I always remind people that, you know, this was at 4 hours ago, a Category 3 hurricane coming in to the Gulf Coast. And everybody, you know, thinks, oh, Category 3, well, it's not a 4 or 5. You have to remember that Hurricane Katrina back in the day in 2005 was a Category 3 when it came ashore, and it didn't really look like it did a lot of damage. And then we walked out 3 or 4 hours later and it was bad. Continuing coverage of breaking news, Hurricane Isaias continuing.
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15: At 12:18 this afternoon, we got a call for a report of explosion in the basement of 3 World Trade Center.
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13: Everything went black. 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Then the lights came on, safety lights, so we ran out just trying to find a way out.
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0: abolished.
1: New York City will not stand by while ICE agents shoot New Yorkers.
0: Homeland Security Secretary Mark Wayne Mullet responded.
2: Well, Mayor, if you abolish ICE, who's going to take your criminals off the streets of your own town? Who's going to take the murderers and the thieves and the gangbangers?
0: Mullen says ICE agents did not know the man's 5-year-old son was in the vehicle when they opened fire. The child was unharmed. In New York City, Tanya J. Powers, Fox News.
3: A massive 7.6 magnitude earthquake rocked southern Panama Friday, shaking buildings in the capital and prompting evacuations. A Brazilian man who held at least 13 children at knife point in a school in the city of Curitiba in the country's south has been shot dead by police. None of the children were injured. I'm Deborah Valentine. This is Fox News.
4: Good evening, everyone. I'm Laura Ingraham. This is Ingraham Angle from Washington Tonight. It's Friday night, and what's Donald Trump doing? Look, he could be taking a breather, having dinner with friends and family. But no, President Trump is making good on his promise to campaign until Election Day. Stumping in Syracuse, his old home state, tonight. In moments, he's going to step onto the stage at what is his second rally in New York for GOP gubernatorial candidate Bruce Blakeman. And he's going to be campaigning against, of course, the nightmare left-wing incumbent governor, Kathy Hochul. Although, of course, Blakeman's trailing in the Empire State, new polling shows he is gaining momentum among independents. So we're going to bring you any news from the rally when it breaks. And tonight's other top story, the weather, as Hurricane Isaias, which is expected to make landfall in just the next few hours, has millions in jeopardy in the path of a potentially life-threatening storm. So we start tonight in Destin, Florida, with Fox Weather senior correspondent Robert Ray, where he is standing by. Robert.
5: Laura, good evening to you. Incredible winds now coming in to the northern Gulf Coast. Welcome to Destin, Florida. The Gulf just to my right, to your left, as this system, Hurricane Isaias, is less than 60 miles out in the Gulf and tracking toward shore. Expected landfall about 9 p.m. Eastern. And where it will make landfall? Right in between Destin and Pensacola Beach, which is to the west. We have had mandatory evacuations and play for 2 days up and down the Gulf Coast. Emergency situations all around this entire area as these winds are raging right now. We are expecting well over 100 mile an hour wind gusts to come in when the landfall occurs. We've experienced heavy rain bands in the past few hours. On top of that, potential for a 9-foot storm surge right on the beach. We were just reporting live from the beach moments ago, retreated because of that. My team is on the second floor of a parking garage. They are okay. We are taking some of the most intense winds that we have experienced thus far. Thus, I've got to brace myself for this. The wind is at my back. We are going to experience power outages if we have not already seen them up and down the Gulf Coast. Water was turned off here this afternoon in Destin. Emergency officials cannot go out and try to help anyone who decides that they want to drive or walk into this. The winds are too ferocious. They are also taking shelter, as so many are. Governor Ron DeSantis, Laura, has been talking all day long about what the state has been doing. A little lull here. I can stand up. And he has put the entire force of this Florida state government and their resources to help before, during, and after. This will likely have catastrophic implications in some areas from Mississippi to Alabama here in Florida. And by the way, it's not over after landfall. Unfortunately, this system will track inland, potentially causing tornadoes, flash flooding, and winds in many different states, including, you know, state of Georgia, Atlanta. Atlanta should brace for heavy winds tomorrow and that possibility of flash flooding. But right now, I gotta tell you, I've done a lot of these. And this is a blow like no other coming in. And we are not even close to what the most extensive winds are going to be here in the coming hours, Laura.
4: All right, Robert, you got to get indoors, my friend. You got to gain about 200 pounds to be standing up as these gusts happen. Robert, thank you for that report. We appreciate it. Now let's turn to Fox Weather Hurricane Specialist Brian Norcross. Brian, we were hearing supposedly good news that the system was going to move faster

0: through states like Alabama, that we would get some relief there. But watching Robert out there, my goodness, those gusts of wind certainly seem like they're going to take out millions in customers to power companies across that quad state area.
1: Yeah, I think it's going to be a very bad night in Alabama as this moves in. Let me show you what's going on right now. They just put up an extreme wind warning for the area there where Robert is. And here you see the storm. Now, the center is offshore with 115 mile per hour winds in a band just to the north of the center. And we can see this on the radar. So the center is actually down here. And there's not much weather with that. But as this storm is evolving, you see this eye wall here, and Robert is right here. So he's just on the edge of it. It's just beginning there. The wording on this extreme wind warning you see in the blue area there is extremely dangerous and life-threatening situation underway right now. Now, we have a lot going on here. This core is going to move up into Alabama. But there's a whole other part to this storm, which is over to the right here, which is this tail that sticks down here. And this is going to have tornadoes in it. It already has. And you see all those green boxes? Those are all flash flood warnings. And they have a considerable flash flood warning currently in Panama City, because this whole area is already saturated. And now they're getting band after band, wave after wave of rain. And we see these bands are over the state of Florida. And some of these have had tornadoes in them already today. This is going to be the big one. It's going to move up into Georgia tonight. So two separate parts of the storm, both very, very dangerous. So here we are, 9 p.m. tonight Central. There's that core of winds over top of the panhandle from Pensacola over to just west of Panama City. I'm afraid this place is just going to get ripped, this whole area there. And then, Laura, it moves north up into Alabama through the night tonight. Widespread power outages, tornadoes on the right side. It's going to be really an awful night, I think, across the southeast. Laura?
0: Brian, thank you very much. We're going to be watching this very closely all night long. And on to another story. People are seeing the Michigan Senate race all wrong. It's not that the fake doctor can't answer a simple question. It's that he doesn't want to, because his answer would have voters believing that he's sympathizing with Iran. Let's call it the Abdul dance.
2: I'm going to ask you again tonight, who do you think is a bigger threat to the United States, Israel or Iran? You have 60 seconds.
3: And again, Rick, I'm just going to say that that's a ridiculous hypothetical, because here's what's happening right now. Our ostensible ally in Israel has lobbied us to go to war with Iran. We have watched as Iran has responded by bombing all kinds of countries in the Middle East and then choking off the world's energy supply.
2: I'll ask one last time, Israel or Iran?
3: That's, a ridiculous question. I think both of them have proven dangerous in their own way.
0: It's so lame, his answer, that even his BFF Hassan Piker couldn't take it.
4: Say America. Say Michigan. Say America. Say Michigan.
3: Attacking us. One.
4: Say America.
3: Getting us into wars. We have no business fighting.
2: Thank you, Congressman Rogers. Axios reported that your allies ask AIPAC.
4: That was a great opportunity. Like America.
0: America is the biggest threat to the world. America is the biggest threat to America. Those two deserve each other. That is, by the way, what Abdul really thinks. He hates America so much he will not be happy until most of the third world has moved here, so they can then be indoctrinated to despise the country as much as he does, then to vote as soon as possible for the Democrats.
3: I also think we need a pathway to citizenship for folks who are stuck in limbo right now.
0: Oh, of course. They're in limbo. When he says they're in limbo, he means anyone who is awaiting deportation. That's millions and millions of people. That's not limbo. It's the law. The man hasn't had a single original idea in his tiny little brain ever. Like all socialists and quasi-socialists, he rails against the oligarchs, he complains about affordability, but he'll toe the line with Bernie and AOC and only make things worse, spending trillions for Medicare for all, strangling oil and gas producers, regulations galore. And of course, interest rates are going to go up with more of their deficit spending, and gas prices aren't going to go down, they'll go higher and stay high, just like the socialists have always wanted. And his dodges and poll-tested lines, of course, with those, El-Sayed came across as both flat and annoying. Rogers went right for his Achilles heel.
5: He can't condemn Hamas. He can't condemn the Muslim Brotherhood. He says his home is Egypt. This is all starting in my home.
2: We are going to move along. We can continue this conversation in the second.

0: But he doesn't own a home in Florida. He took it off the market. I don't know why, but he just took it off the market.
1: He owns a home in the United Arab
2: Emirates. We're done.
1: Emirates.
2: Staying in the Middle East. Congressman Rogers,
1: you pledged. The United States.
3: Well, he has a home in the UAE. Joining us to discuss is Karen Whitsitt. She's a Democrat, Michigan state rep, who is part of the Democrats for Mike Rogers coalition. Representative, again, you're a Democrat, so why isn't El Sayed getting your vote?
4: Because I am using just basic common sense, Laura, and thank you for having me. It is so important that people just realize that, you know what, it comes a time that you have to say, you know, I just need the one thing that's going to make me vote for someone. And that one thing that makes me vote for Mike Rogers, me and my husband, is health insurance.
3: Explain, because
4: Medicare
3: they're
4: going to
3: take
4: not
3: your,
4: for all.
3: So they'll take your private health insurance.
4: They'll just take
3: you won't be able to keep it.
4: Mm-hmm. And they, I mean, of course, it's being said that that's not true, but that makes absolutely no sense. That math is just not mathing. When you add everything up, you're going to eventually lose it. And who's gonna want to take the insurance?
3: Well, it's gonna the same thing happened with Obamacare. Costs were driven up; they didn't come down. You weren't able to keep your doctor. You weren't able to keep your insurance plan. Everything got more expensive because everyone came into the system, and it just went through the roof. So Obamacare started this, but Medicare for All is what they ultimately wanted, which is government-run health care. Representative, a political analyst on CNN today gave some interesting insight into what African-American voters in Detroit are thinking about this race. Watch this.
5: I was in Michigan the weekend before the primary, and I was in a black church in Detroit where they were having a meeting of the statewide Al Sharpton's National Action Network. And the minister excoriated El Sayed, said he was more concerned about Gaza than about Detroit. He talked basically about the way Arab American shopkeepers treat black patrons.
3: Explain a little bit of that for our viewers who aren't really aware of that tension, the black community and El Sayed.
4: Well, the bottom line is that there is tension there because we're not the same, and we're not all monolithic, and we do want different things. The Arabic community is there. It has not been very wraparound for blacks in Detroit. That's not something that's new. That's something that's always been there. It's just that now with the newer, I would say the younger generation, it's a lot more prevalent to be able to see, and you can see the racial slurs and things of that nature that are put out there in social media. I mean, it's very apparent.
3: Do you think El Sayed, in the end, wins this? Yes or no?
4: No, absolutely not. I think that the people in Detroit and people in Michigan have more common sense than that. I think that they will put common sense over a party and that they will do the right thing, which would be for themselves, is to think of their family and to think of what the needs are of the community. And it just takes one thing to make you do the right thing.
3: Mm. I think El Sayed came across as sleazy, flat, and arrogant last night. I don't think he did himself any favors. Representative, thank you very much.
4: No.
3: And Michigan's debate wasn't the only political train wreck last night. Incumbent New York Attorney General Letitia James unraveled on stage against Republican Sarita Kamutreddy.
6: Ms. James, name a past New York Attorney General that you admire.
7: TikTok.
8: You only admire herself.
9: No. We admire others. I admire all of the past attorney generals because it's a difficult job. Actually, I support and work closely with Bob Abrams.
3: She can barely name a predecessor, but her opponent came armed with cold, hard facts.
8: There's about $40 billion of unexplained spending that Letitia James has failed to investigate. Under previous Democratic attorney generals, we got about 100 criminal convictions a year. Under Letitia James, we came to an all-time low of 8. She gets 2,000 patient abuse complaints a year and gets maybe 1 or 2 convictions. That means someone's punching an elderly patient in the nursing home and no one's doing anything.
9: Again, my opponent wants to focus on nurses' aides and nurses. And the reality is that we should look at the nursing homes in total. We should look at the operations of nursing homes.
3: Now, if this was a fight, they would have called it in the first round. If you think her policy failures are shocking, wait until you hear how she views the legal system itself.
6: Ms. James, should prediction markets be regulated by the state government or the federal government?
9: Yes, we've sued two.

0: That's a pending case, then, and it's an important one. I have to look at the facts and the law. When I'm Attorney General on January 1, I'll do that.
1: You don't have to look at the facts and the law. All you have to do is study what they do. It is illegal in the state of New York.
0: Well,
1: period.
0: There you go. You don't have to look at the facts and the law, gentlemen. You're Attorney General.
2: And then she had the biggest lie of the night.
1: It's important that individuals understand that politics stops at the door of the office of the Attorney General.
2: That coming from the woman who built her career on getting Trump. Here to discuss is Saritha Kamrat-Reddy, who is a Republican candidate for New York Attorney General. Saritha, good to see you. Why should New Yorkers see Chris James as anything other than a partisan political hack, given what's happened over the past, you know, several years that she's been in office?
3: You know, they see her as exactly that, Laura, and thank you for having me on. And it's a fair characterization because that is what she ran as. The first time she ran, the second time she ran as someone focused on targeting her political enemies. And that's what she's done for 8 years. You don't have to take my word for it. Look at the people who are in her own office. You have a whistleblower who said he was directed to prosecute people just because she didn't like them, not because of the facts. We all know that. It's pretty obvious from her own record. New Yorkers are tired of it because in the meantime, while she's been doing that, crime is up, homelessness is up, and fraud and corruption are rampant. We need a real top cop as Attorney General. That's why we're going to make a change.
2: And then, you know, she decides to get involved in the Cornell case, the rape case, and it essentially comes out on the side of the young woman accusing the fraternity brothers of, I guess, rape or gang rape, and without an investigation, without anything. How is that in any way appropriate under the law?
3: It's not. And every real prosecutor knows that you first have to look at the facts and the law. The fact that she discarded that basic principle yesterday is very shocking. I prosecuted sexual assault cases as a federal prosecutor. I know how serious they are. They require serious prosecutors who approach the case with fairness, integrity, impartiality. Tish James has none of those things. She's never prosecuted a criminal case. She's wrong for the job.
2: Saritha, we really appreciate it. We wish you all the best. Thank you very much.
3: Thank you.
2: And coming up, Mamdani wants ICE gone and criminal illegal aliens set free. Coming up.
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6: Doesn't help matters when primetime TV has Murphy Brown, a character who supposedly epitomizes today's intelligent, highly paid professional woman, mocking the importance of fathers by bearing a child alone.
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8: Dade County, as we know it, especially from the Kendall area south, is never going to be the same. 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
10: What can happen when sanctuary cities refuse to cooperate with ICE in the arrest of a dangerous illegal alien? This can happen.
11: Watch your leg, watch your leg, watch your leg, watch your legs.
12: We have a disturbance.
11: Got it? Yo, put pressure.
10: Put pressure on a gunshot wound. We have brand new video just released also by the NYPD showing the dramatic moments before and after federal agents opened fire in New York. Oscar Belgallo, a 28-year-old illegal alien with a long rap sheet, was shot when ICE tried to arrest him when he was in his car. Now, DHS says that officers fired shots after Belgal struck two agency vehicles, then proceeded to accelerate toward agents, all with his five-year-old in the back seat. Now, of course, you can always count on the left-wing loons to protest against the capture of a violent felon. Anyone who thought Mamdani would moderate while in office also has not been paying attention. Now, this illegal isn't some just hard-working fry cook in the barrio. He's affiliated with a gang, was convicted of grand larceny, and has a pending drug case against him, and is wanted for questioning in the shooting of an off-duty Border Patrol agent. Oh, and the honor roll student also fled the scene during a targeted traffic stop. So, naturally, Mamdani decided to do everything in his power to protect him.
13: For the past 2 hours, I have been on the phone with President Trump and Secretary Mullen, negotiating the release of the man ICE agents shot. Those negotiations were unsuccessful.
10: Wait, negotiate? Negotiating with Mamdani for 2 hours? That's crazy.
14: If NYPD wants to take the charges and pursue the charges, we'll be happy to release him into the custody of NYPD. The mayor once again said we will not be detaining him. Wanted us to walk away and allow this dangerous criminal back onto the streets.
10: Now, this is how low the left has gone. Their heroes are criminals. Their villains, the law enforcement officers who actually keep us safe.
13: This is an agency that must be abolished.
15: And we are going to abolish ICE, and we're going to take that to the federal level, and we're going to do that in Congress.
10: That's what's at stake, my friends, in the midterms. Vote Democrat, and that's what you're voting for. The release of violent criminals, you'll get open borders, lawlessness, and disorder. Here to weigh in is Todd Lyons, former acting ICE director and senior fellow at America First Policy Institute. Todd, now, why would the admin, knowing what we know about Mamdani, think that negotiating was the best path here? What am I missing?
16: You know, I give credit to President Trump and Secretary Mullen for trying to be the voice of reason in this case and trying to go ahead and defuse the situation. You know, President Trump loves New York City, right? That's his home. But for 2 hours, you know, Secretary Mullen has to prepare for a hurricane. The president has to, you know, take care of America and worry about Iran. We don't have to negotiate with two politicians that care more about criminally illegal aliens than their own constituents, right? I mean, the state of New York, that should just put people on notice right there. The governor cares more about criminal gang members that terrorize the city. The people of New York City should be more worried that their mayor wants to let criminally illegal gang members back out on the street and not allow his police officers to do their job. That's what the people in New York should be worried about, and not

0: protests and the NYPD who are out there, not only protecting them, but protecting them from the same people that their own politicians want to let out.
1: I want to get into that because, again, these people are so hard left that they want the crowd control unit of the NYPD that steps in and in situations where this mob is gathering around a hospital where the thug is being held and being treated. But this mob forms. They don't know what's going to happen next. So there's a unit there that controls the crowd. Well, that Chevalier congresswoman wants that disbanded. Mamdani said when he campaigned he would disband that unit. So this is the litmus test now. Let them all go, don't prosecute them, and disband the NYPD unit that helps keep things calm.
0: Right, and then who's going to protect the city? Who's going to want to visit New York City when you have just mobs roaming the street, when you don't protect the people, not only who visit, but who live there and who voted for you? Laura, it's just completely wrong, and last night just showed it.
1: Well, the surveillance video shows that the officers, and it's hard to see, but it looks like they're approaching the vehicle, and they have just regular, they're plain clothes, and I get the reason they have to do that. But is there an argument to be made at all, Todd, that, you know, anyone in a vehicle, get a kid in the back seat, you see a guy come up, you know, charging at the car, could he have thought it was a criminal, or do we think that they said, you know, we're ICE and that's how it always goes down?
0: Sure, there is an argument for that, and I think an investigation will be done. I think Secretary Mullen will go ahead and do that because the public has a right to know, and I think ICE will go ahead and look at the scene and see what could be done better, if anything at all, right? But, you know, you have these individuals that run from ICE officers and agents earlier in the day, like this individual did. And, you know, you have politicians like Mamdani who blast ICE all the time and just make it seem like ICE isn't a lawful agency, and these politicians don't help.
1: Pro-criminal, anti-law enforcement. That's the midterm. That's the midterm message. Todd, thank you very much. All right, coming up, a major hurricane bears down on the Gulf Coast. Governor Ron DeSantis has an update next.
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3: I'm Ashley DeBorkin with a Fox Celebrity Profile with Jason Isaacs. Isaacs and Gillian Anderson lead the book-to-screen journey The Salt Path as a couple forcibly removed from their home on a 630-mile trek in southwest England, seeking solace in nature.
4: They're such enormously different people in the way that Gillian and I are. I'm very outgoing, and I get in the morning to work, to make up trailer. I put music on very loudly. We all dance and sing. Gillian likes to sit in the quiet in the dark. So I knew we were perfectly well cast.
3: Isaac adds, it was then about portraying a time when everything changes.
4: They lost everything they owned. They lost their future. They lost their ability to protect their kids and provide for their kids, which is, as a parent myself, and Gillian is the worst thing that could possibly happen, more that than for themselves. And then they found out he was dying of this terrible disease. And they've been together since they were teenagers. So they were devastated, and suddenly they couldn't talk to each other. Suddenly they had secrets from each other.
3: Ashley DeBorkin, Fox News.
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1: Landfall is getting closer, nearly 30 million in the path of the monster Category 3 hurricane Isaias. Fox Weather's Brandi Campbell is on the ground in Pensacola, Florida with the latest. Brandi.
8: Hey, Laura, right now this storm is just roaring. Right now, if you are here on the ground, the winds are just kicking. We've already had gusts recorded in the 70 mile per hour range here in Pensacola Beach as the eye wall is moving over. As you take a look behind us, you can see the sky is eerie. The palm trees, they are just blowing in the wind, and I can hear the roar off in the distance. I'm seeing lightning as well. Our Fox Forecast Center told me the eye of the storm, the storm surrounding it, is associated with a lot of lightning, so I'm seeing that for the first time. Power outages right now is also a big issue. Over 200,000 customers in Florida have already lost power. Behind us, our hotel, we've had the power going on and off just really in the past 5 minutes or so. So we may be out of power, switching to backup generators at this time. But this is some of the wildest weather that we have had from Hurricane Isaias as of yet. And this is going to continue as the eye of the storm is moving on to land. And we should have that landfall called in about two or so hours here. But again, wild conditions, an eerie glow in the sky as things intensify here. And I'm standing very close to the beach, Laura. You know, as I speak, I can feel the sand just blowing in the wind for us here. Thankfully, not too many people out. Spoke with the sheriff earlier. He told me it is a ghost town here in Pensacola, Florida. Back to you.
1: All right, Brandi, stay safe, my friend. And here with us now, Florida Governor Ron DeSantis. Mr. Governor, I know you've been through this before. The last time a hurricane hit Florida was Milton in 24, also a Category 3. How prepped are you? What can the people of Florida and the surrounding region think tonight about how bad this storm is going to be and what else you can do if you're in its path?
0: Well, we prepared as if this was going to make landfall as a major hurricane. A couple days ago, people said the wind shear was going to eat it up and it would weaken. That may not end up being the case, but we prepared for the worst. So we've got over 16,000 utility workers staged. As soon as the storm passes, they will go in with power restoration. We have National Guard, State Guard, all of our state agencies, as well as locals that are staged for search and rescue, should that be necessary. And then, of course, you know, to be able to clear the roads and have all those crews ready. So we'll get after it very quickly as soon as the storm passes. I do think that this is going to have broad impacts because if you look at the shape of it, where it makes landfall with the eye wall, you're going to go out and get surge all across the eastern part of the Florida panhandle. You're going to get tornadoes spun out, and then you're going to see flash flooding because there's a lot of saturated places there, and there's an awful lot of water that's already being dumped in northern Florida, and we're going to get a lot more as the storm passes.
1: Governor, some residents have chosen to evacuate, and they were urged to evacuate, and others, especially a lot of people online, are worried about looting and leaving their homes for that reason. What's your message tonight to anyone who thinks about taking advantage of this hurricane and to rob their fellow Floridians?
0: That ain't gonna fly in Florida, and we've always been very clear about that no matter where. But I would tell would-be looters, you don't want to do it in Florida. You definitely don't want to do it in the panhandle. You never know what may be on the other side of that door. People have a right to protect themselves and defend their property. And I know all of those law enforcement, the sheriffs, the police chiefs in that area will have zero tolerance for that. So if you try to do that, you are going to be held accountable one way or another.
1: Do you have everything you need when it comes to shelters, enough beds, food, backup power? Do you have everything you need on the state level?
0: Sure. Yeah. So there's shelters in all of those communities. There's at least one pet friendly shelter in every county. And we very much want to see the pets taken care of. Do not leave your pets behind in a hurricane, a major hurricane like this. So we have that. We've also distributed about 1,500 generators, and we'll be able to provide more once those needs are ascertained tomorrow. You know, I found on these storms, Ian, for example, in 22 was a Category 5. We had all this extra fuel ready. And the gas stations were open the next day. Then when we had Milton 2 years ago, it disabled two of the ports there on the Gulf Coast of Florida, and so they couldn't get the fuel in. So we set up ad hoc gas stations and did that. So the extent to which, you know, we're going to need the generators vis-a-vis these others, you don't really know until the storm goes by, but they're there, and we're ready to deploy them as needed.
1: Have you been in touch with anyone in Washington, given the breadth and power of this storm?
0: So we submitted a request to the president for what's called a pre-landfall disaster declaration, and he approved that. President Trump's been tremendous for us during these natural disasters over the years. And I think as this makes landfall, we will get a disaster declaration from there. And then obviously FEMA helps the local communities with some of the cost reimbursements. You know, we're going to have a lot of debris from this storm, and we're going to work to clear the roads and all that. There are going to be debris in communities. Costs money to do that. There's other protective measures that communities are doing. So we appreciate the approval of that. And we know that we've got a friend in D.C. Here in the state of Florida.
1: Yeah, we could do an hour on the insurance industry. Governor, we don't have time, and you don't have time. Governor, we wish everyone safety and the best of luck getting through this storm. Thank you very much. And coming up, a missing political candidate has been found, and a pop star takes a tumble. Friday Follies with Raymond Arroyo next.
9: Fox News, I'm Roxanne Evans. Multiple people are dead after a shooting and police standoff in Erie, Pennsylvania, Friday night. Erie Police Chief Rick Laura.
10: The suspect is deceased. It appears to be a self-inflicted gunshot wound.
9: The investigation is ongoing. Coastal communities across the northern Gulf Coast are bracing for dangerous conditions as Isaias moves inland as a post-tropical cyclone. Fox's Max Gordon at Fort Walton Beach.
11: About 4 to 7 inches of rain fell in some areas, and so there is extensive flooding throughout the area, and really we don't know the full extent of the damage just yet. We're going to have to wait until daylight to really see what the storm has brought on the area.
9: And in a new deal, Russia will now supply tons of diesel to the United States. 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
1: It's Friday, and that means it's time for Friday Follies. And for that, we turn to Fox News analyst Raymond Arroyo. All right, Raymond, after a long week, I guess I'll grant you three wishes.
28: Oh, thank you, generous genie. You know, I saw Sinatra like 30 times in concert, Laura, and there came a time where he would sit for a few of the numbers. I wish performers like, say, Celine Dion would follow the chairman's example and use stools on stage rather than trying for J-Lo's two-step.
1: What is, well, oh, the poor baby, Raymond. Look at that.
28: She did. It was a it was a big fall. I thought there was a sot there. I'm waiting for the video to play. Yeah, she took a little spill doing this Tuesday. Look, Celine, they're coming for the vocals, not for the floor show. Have a seat. I sound like Chris Hansen. Have a seat. You've earned it at this point.
1: Well,
28: so
1: I'm just,
28: that's what she should do.
1: I'm just glad she's doing so well. I mean, she was...
28: Well, she
1: we thought
28: back.
1: She would never perform again. That's incredible. And she's an international star, but that hurts. Hit that hip the wrong way. You could really be out for a while.
28: I had the same thought. Laura, I wish people running for national office would actually campaign and not take extended sick days and expect to be competitive. Now, who do you think I might be talking about?
29: I was starting to feel kind of under the weather a few days ago, and last night it got so bad that I went to the urgent care here in Dallas, and I was diagnosed with the flu.
1: Well, the flu
28: Texas
1: is no
28: Democratic
1: fun,
28: senatorial candidate James Tallarico, Laura, had not been seen for 13 days since September 26th. But after the New York Times and the Daily Beast admitted that his absence was rattling the campaign and his donors, he finally showed up today at Austin City Limits Music Festival. Mm. He was cited. His campaign spokesman wrote, "Hate to disappoint the conspiracy theorists, but James is still alive and meeting with voters at ACL today." Well, that's not campaigning. That's just glad handing. I thought we had video of it. Maybe we didn't.
1: Well, Raymond, the flu is horrible. There's no doubt about it. I mean, it's awful. But when it's such a tight race, you've got to just do teletown halls. You've got to just show yourself, "I'm sick, I'm in bed." Even do a funny video in bed.
28: Right.
1: I don't care what you have to do. That was just a little odd. So you can understand why people thought this, that, or the other thing might have been happening. But
28: 13 days,
1: I'd like to
28: long
1: say,
28: time.
1: Yeah, well, maybe President Trump, though, and Ken Paxton had something to do with this reappearance.
30: I hear the guy's disappeared. Nobody knows. You know where he is? He's sick. Because he's been forced to eat meat for political reasons, and he's throwing up all over the place.
31: Where do you think they hid that little socialist?
28: Well, I mean, 13 days. They don't have Tamiflu in Texas. I mean, usually that knocks it out in a couple of days. 13, that's a long time to be away with no videos, no nothing. So, well, I'm glad. Let the competition begin now, Laura. And I wish big name Democrats would agree on a single strategy to mobilize their voters for the midterms. Obama is just recording at-home cameos at this point for anyone he knows.
0: This is Barack Obama. Georgia, I hope you'll support my friend Keisha Lance Bottoms for governor. I've known a lot of leaders, but I haven't known many like David Crowley. Hello, Maine. Barack Obama here. Troy Jackson is running to be your next senator, and I'm proud to be on board.
1: He doesn't even get up.
28: No, they couldn't even change the backdrop. And meanwhile, Kamala Harris is saying something, but who can decipher what?
2: And here is, however, the opportunity of this moment. While it is probably the case for many of us that for the last year and a half, we've, you know, thrown things at the television, we are in a different phase of it all right now. We are in the phase where we can do something.
28: Do something. How about helping poor Joe Biden out? This is his big public contribution to the midterms, Laura. He attended a Rhode Island car show driving his Corvette, but I hope it's a self-driving vet because he looks a little confused afterward. He's wandering around and he doesn't seem to know where he's going. Home is that way, Joe. It's that way.
1: Raymond, wasn't where those that's where those old interview documents were stored near the Corvette in his garage, weren't they? So look, I see you look closely, you see some documents under that back wheel, Joe.
28: Maybe. But, you know, he's such a liability. I guess they feel they can't send him out. A lot of Democrats, of course, still blame him for not pulling himself out of the race early enough and giving Donald Trump a long runway. And
1: Raymond, I got to go back to Obama for a second. Back to Obama. He's sitting on his throne there. In Hawaii or where he is, right? He's on his throne. Hey, Georgia, he does. He starts doing that thing he does. He doesn't talk like that, but he does that. Hey, Georgia, how you doing, Georgia? How you doing, Maine? Yeah. Like, he has that it's like that patter he does. When you're sitting, it doesn't work. When he's kind of strutting on the stage, it works better.
28: Yeah. Well, I mean, they could at least have varied the backdrops for Maine and Texas, you know, I mean, a little bit. But no, same look. Same shirt, same everything.
1: Shirt.
28: This is when you got golf to play, Laura. That's what it looks like.
1: No, Raymond, from now on, I'm not going to do Friday Follies. I'm just going to say, hey, Louisiana, we got Raymond Arroyo down there. Yeah, how you doing?
28: Hey,
1: how you doing, Ray?
28: Okay. Have a good weekend.
1: We don't even use names anymore.
28: I got to get my Corvette.
1: All right, Raymond. Thank you very much. Have a great weekend. And coming up, a former WNBA player says Sophie Cunningham should shut up because she's white. Next.
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11: 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The sky is the limit. Our time has come.
31: News as it happened then. 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
3: This is Fox on Justice. I sat down with Lindsey Clancy's attorney, Kevin Reddington, one-on-one. Reddington is facing criticism for immediately publicly targeting the holdout juror who refused to vote not guilty by reason of insanity. Jurors have accused the holdout of not following the law on reasonable doubt.
5: I didn't dox anybody on that case. All I said was that I was upset about the verdict that was never returned.
3: Reddington also has a message for those who believe conspiracies that her then-husband, Patrick Clancy, killed their three children.
5: Maybe you get a chance to listen to that 911 tape, and then you look me in the eye and tell me that you think Patrick Clancy did this. What this guy has been through is horrific.
3: Lindsey Clancy is back in court on September 29th. Reddington filed a motion asking the judge to enter a finding of not guilty, arguing the prosecution has inadequate evidence to prove its case. He'll also argue the case should be dismissed, a retrial denied, on double jeopardy grounds. Brian Yenis, Fox News.
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27: I'm Gianna Gelosi with your Fox True Crime Minute. A quiet Philadelphia home has become the center of an escalating true crime nightmare after a massive police raid uncovered over a million digital files linking a father-son duo to at least five missing women. The patriarch, the late pornographer Raymond R.C. Horsch, seemingly hid his crimes in plain sight by publishing a 2014 fictional memoir about being a serial killer who chemically disposed of his victims. But that so-called fictional memoir now reads like a confession after his 44-year-old son Eugene was arrested for possessing guns, and the woman he was with was carrying a missing woman's ID. That triggered a raid on their home. Inside, investigators have already identified horrific images of five different missing women appearing lifeless on camera and a basement lab with various chemicals in bottles, drums, and plastic containers. The elder Horsch, who was previously a resident of the home, died last year, further complicating the investigation. Eugene Horsch remains in custody on those gun and other charges. There's more on this story at foxnews.com or subscribe to the Fox True Crime Podcast. I'm Gianna Gelosi with your Fox True Crime Minute.
12: I think it's really important to protect children, and that's little girls who are also involved in that category. And so I stand on what I said, and I always believe that.
1: So what happened to girl power and being your authentic self? I thought that was supposed to be so cool. Well, in the WNBA, that only applies to left-wingers who pledge allegiance to the trans flag. But Sophie Cunningham believes in protecting girl sports and expresses herself. And that sends her former Fever teammate into a racial rage.
13: For the white players in the league, when you don't say and even worse, when you say things that are harmful, you talking about the trans, nobody respects you. Shut the up. Shut the up. Nobody wants to hear your opinion.
1: Maybe nobody wants to hear your opinion. And who is this female guardian of morality, you might be asking? Well, at a September 29th WNBA playoff game, Sidney Colson, that former teammate of Sophie's, was caught on camera getting physically restrained and walked off the court by arena staff after yelling, cursing, and lunging at a fan during a game. Now, this was after she inserted herself into the Aja Wilson fight with a different fan. Here with Insight is Dan Dockage, host of Outkick's Don't At Me. Dan, you know, my mind is on the Alabama-Georgia game tomorrow night, okay? I'm trying to get to it. That's where my thought is, but this WNBA thing, it just keeps, it's like they're picking at a scab, the hard left. Why do they keep doing this?
14: My mind's on the beatdown I just gave two of my friends, Stewie and John Duffy, in golf. But let's talk WNBA. These women are broken. Honest to God, they're broken. And this Sidney Colson, she is unhinged. And it's time for the league to step in. You know, the Fever brass came out and said, all right, we've investigated every allegation. They have all been false. And that's true. I know that to be fact. But it's time for the league to put a lid on these women. They are broken. It's time to protect the stars. And the star is Caitlin Clark, and his star is Sophie Cunningham. These women, these African-American women in particular, have free reign to say whatever they want. They have been broken by a little white girl. two little white girls who have dominated the headlines, who have dominated on the court, Caitlin Clark, and have dominated the ads, and it's making them completely nuts. They're racist, they're jealous, they're petty, and it is time. It's time for people to start laughing at them. It's time for the African-American community to stand up to these girls and say, wait a second, let's just have a league. Let's just have a league that represents all women, not transgender women, women. But they won't do it because the league and people are so afraid to call out these women like Sydney Colson, like Asia Wilson, for their stupidity and their racism. Yeah. It's disgusting. And
1: as also,
14: it just
1: as also
14: is.
1: An, it's yeah, well, it's also another issue that is driving people insane is the fact that Caitlin Clark just had this historic season. So she's the first player to average 20 points and 8 assists in a game, yet she only received one MVP vote. She was left off 19 ballots. Now, am I wrong to think that's really bizarre?
14: The media's broken, too. I mean, look, everybody's afraid to side with Caitlin Clark because that means you're racist or some ist. You know what I mean? No, it's ridiculous, but it's not surprising. You know this, Laura. We've talked about this. The media is against her. Fans are against her. That's why I'm saying, not fans. Fans are with her. Other players are jealous of her. That's why I'm saying it's time for the league, the leadership
1: Save
14: of
1: yourselves.
14: The league to understand this is the golden goose.
1: Yeah.
14: Quit it. Stop it.
1: All right, Dan.
14: Go Hoosiers.
1: Next time we'll talk about Bama, Georgia. All right, Dan, thank you so much. That's it for us tonight. Make sure to stay with Fox News all night long for coverage of this massive hurricane, Category 3. And remember, Jesse Waters is next.
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17: I'm Monica DeLuca with the Fox True Crime Minute. Dramatic new testimony in the murder trial of former American Idol contestant Caleb Flynn. Flynn is accused of fatally shooting his wife Ashley inside their Ohio home this past February, then staging the scene to look like a break-in. Now the woman who says she had an affair with Flynn is taking the stand. Aaliyah Botner testified that Flynn repeatedly talked about wanting his wife dead, and at one point told her he was thinking of ways to kill Ashley without going to jail. Prosecutors also presented messages they say Flynn sent to Botner, including one where he wanted his wife, quote, dead and gone. Botner also testified that Flynn had shown her a gun he kept in his truck. Investigators say that gun has never been found. Flynn has pleaded not guilty to aggravated murder and other charges. The trial continues in Ohio. This has been your Fox True Crime Minute. I'm Monica DeLuca.
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18: Dangerous conditions. I'm Roxanne Evans. Isaias made landfall as a Category 2, bringing more than a foot of rain in Florida as it marches farther inland. Strong winds and heavy rains persist as it is a post-tropical cyclone. Fox Weather's Robert Ray is in Destin, Florida.
19: It's really ramped up, and I got to tell you, the winds were just kicking, and we had a little lull, but hey, here we go again on cue with these heavy winds coming through here in Destin and the rain as well. So you got to brace yourself. We are on high ground on the second floor of a parking garage. We started to feel some of that storm surge come in over the beach. We all had to retreat from that. A bunch of jellyfish actually got pushed up on the white sands of the beaches here in Destin.
18: Well, hundreds of thousands are without power. And Homeland Security Secretary Mark Way Mullen is criticizing New York City's immigration policies following the ICE shooting of a Dominican man in the Bronx.
0: 28-year-old Oscar Belgal is in federal custody after being shot in the neck on Thursday by ICE agents who were trying to arrest him. Shortly after the incident, New York City Mayor Zoran Mamdani called for ICE to be abolished.
2: New York City will not stand by while ICE agents shoot New Yorkers.
0: Homeland Security Secretary Mark Wayne Mullen responded.
31: Well, Mayor, if you abolish ICE, who's going to take your criminals off the streets of your own town? Who's going to take the murderers and the thieves and the gangbangers?
0: Mullen says ICE agents did not know the man's 5-year-old son was in the vehicle when they opened fire. The child was unharmed. In New York City, Tanya J. Powers, Fox News.
18: Well, two powerful earthquakes rocked Panama Friday, sending residents into the streets. The first was a 7.7 magnitude, followed several hours later by a 6.6 quake. America's listening to Fox News. President Trump was reportedly given more options for striking Iran, but says he chose not to for now. During a Columbus Day celebration at the White House, the president once again claims that the war with Iran will be ending soon.
6: They have no military, they have no navy, they have no air force, they have no anti-aircraft things. They have, we took out yesterday 28 million barrels. I think

0: aimed at cutting illegal immigration. I'm Roxanne Evans, and this is Fox News.
1: Good evening. I'm Trace Gallagher. It's 8 p.m. on the West Coast, 11 o'clock here in West Palm Beach, Florida. We continue our breaking news coverage on America's Late News, Fox News at night. And breaking right now, Hurricane Isaias has just battered the coastline of Florida, the panhandle, as a powerful Category 2 storm that made landfall. It was a Category 3 just an hour before making landfall, bringing dangerous storm surge. It is now inland, still with winds and power outages, hundreds of thousands without power. It is now a Category 1 moving in. Huge potential for tornadic activity and, of course, flooding because the Florida ground is saturated up and down the coast. We have Team Fox coverage. Fox Weather's Katie Byrne live in Panama City Beach. Meteorologist Steve Bender standing by in the Fox Weather Center. But first to Max Gordon. He's live for us in Fort Walton Beach, Florida. Max.
2: Hey there, Trace. Well, what an incredible difference just an hour and a half makes, right? This storm was making landfall in Destin, just about 10 miles to the east of us, and we were getting absolutely rocked. The wind was whipping. We were getting driven rain just, you know, down our raincoats. We were sopping wet. It was incredible, the force of these winds. Trees were whipping all around. But now you can see around us, and really, just some light, gusty winds here. Of course, this storm continues to move north, and the danger is not yet over. But where we are here, things have calmed down considerably. But you might notice the hotel that we are staying in, well, it's pitch black. Hundreds of thousands of people are without power in Florida, Alabama, and Georgia. Luckily, though, there are thousands of linemen on the ground here in Florida, as well as in Alabama and Georgia, ready to hit the ground running as soon as it is safe to do so. You know, throughout this storm, we were seeing flashes, especially over on Okaloosa Island. We can see it across the way, flashes of transformers as they exploded. And then all of a sudden, we'd see communities just thrust into pitch blackness. And then eventually it was our turn. And now our hotel is pitch black, as you can see. You know, it is still dark here in Florida. It's going to be dark until the morning hours. And that is really when we're going to see the full extent of the damage. A lot of the damage is yet to be seen. But luckily, well, we've got boots on the ground. We've got thousands of National Guardsmen ready to conduct rescues, ready to help the communities here. So that is the good news. But, you know, it was incredible just to feel the force and the power of this storm as the eye wall hit just about 10 miles away from us, something that I'm never going to forget, just a really powerful storm. But luckily, it appears that it's now moving to the north. Trace, back to you.
1: Yeah, still some trouble ahead. Max Gordon live for us there in Fort Walton Beach. Max, thank you. Just to give you an idea, you talk about the geography of just how wide Isaias was at landfall. You had Max Gordon right there in Fort Walton Beach, which is about 60 miles from Panama City, Florida. And Panama City is where we find Katie Byrne standing by live with the very latest. Katie, how's it look right now where you are?
3: Well, Trace, you make a great point about just how wide the impacts are, because here in Panama City Beach, despite not being where landfall is, we actually saw the worst of the storm surge. And we got a little bit closer to the beach now that that storm surge is starting to recede. It peaked at over 5.5 feet. We're starting to see some damage. You could see this beach attendant hut. This is a place where you could pick up, check in with people and pick up your tents and chairs when you go to the beach. Crews were here using this yellow rope earlier to anchor this to the sand, but we're watching it tilt into the water, into the Gulf, because of just getting pounded by some rough surf for the last few hours. Now that that water is starting to recede, we're able to see some of this damage, but this is the first time that Panama City Beach has seen a storm surge this high in more than 20 years. It's the second highest they've ever seen on record, which is really impressive. People say that they all were preparing for similar impacts to Hurricane Michael, which was in 2018, and this actually exceeded what they saw with that storm, Trace.
1: Yeah, Katie Byrne, live for us there in Panama City Beach. Katie, we'll get back to you as the weather changes there. So you see what the hurricane looks and feels like in real time. Let's get some context and some numbers about where Isaias is going and what it could leave behind. Let's bring in Fox weather meteorologist Steve Bender. Steve, I know it's moving in. I know it's been downgraded to a category.

0: February 1, but this thing's still dangerous as it moves along.
1: Yeah, Trace, the category is only confined to the wind parameter. We know this is much greater than that. We've talked about the storm surge with Katie Byrne, Max Gordon talking about the rain. Look at this. The rain continues Tuscaloosa to Montgomery all the way to Atlanta. And so as we look at these warnings, still this purple is a flash flood emergency for those areas like Okaloosa County, Destin, Florida. And then I was hearing you talk about the sheer size of this, over 430 miles where you look at where the radar is picking up on it in western North Carolina all the way down to Port St. Joe and Apalachicola. And that's only the beginning of the event for the southern Appalachia region. So what can they expect? Well, they can expect some heavy rain and sadly some more power outages. Right now we have over 500,000 Americans without power in just Alabama and Florida alone. Notice this is not done. It's going to get swept up by the jet stream. This is a multi-day event, and with that, a major flooding risk. So, Trace, later on, I'm going to dive deeper into which spots need to be prepared Saturday and Sunday as Isaias continues to move to the north.
0: Steve Bender, we'll get back to you as the show goes on. Our breaking news coverage, thank you. Let's bring in Florida Lieutenant Governor Jay Collins. Lieutenant Governor, great to talk to you again. You know what, I keep looking. I listen to our meteorologists and the people on the ground out there that are kind of watching this in real time. I'm wondering, when you talk about first responders going out in the areas that were hardest hit, are we waiting for daylight, Lieutenant Governor? Are we going to get them out as soon as we believe the conditions are safe? How does that work?
2: Well, look, as soon as the things are safe and we know for sure the storm has passed, I think you're going to see rescue crews out as early as 03 in the morning. The calls, I'm sure, are coming in city to city, county to county. You know, people who got stuck, something went wrong. And, you know, we want to go out and get them as soon as it's actually safe to be on the ground. But again, man, Trace, we got to thank those heroes in law enforcement, our first responders, the linemen out there doing that hard work, putting their neck on the line, their community heroes. And make sure when you see them, you say something.
0: You know, it's amazing to me because we forget about that. You know, we learned a lot of this in Katrina when hurricanes became, you know, the hot topic for years. It's amazing we learn about these first responders, but they're out, they're doing their due diligence, they're doing their duty, and some of them are having to evacuate. Families are leaving areas, and they're having to go to work to make sure they can protect their neighbors and their cities.
2: Yeah, Trace, that, absolutely. You know, I can tell you, I've spoken to law enforcement all over the state, and when something happens, they're the last ones that take care of their homestead and everything else. And often they got to come back when it's all said and done and deal with whatever is going on at home. They're community leaders, but they're also regular citizens, and they deal with the same thing. So I always make a point, not only to thank them, but to remind them how appreciative we are. Everything starts with safety, and we wouldn't have what we have in Florida if it weren't for our men and women of law enforcement who keep us safe. They're rock stars. We couldn't do it without them.
0: Yeah. I'm just kind of lastly here, Lieutenant Governor, what concerns you about this storm right now? Still, it's kind of moving into parts of Alabama, but it's still heavy and you know, doing some damage in Florida. Any concerns that you have right now?
2: Yeah, Trace, look, you're going to see groundswell continue to raise. We aren't out of the threat of flash floods. You know, there's potential for trees that were uprooted that fall the rest of the way. And certainly there's going to be power lines down. You're going to have power outages for quite a while. And as people get up and start milling around and moving around, that threat risk gets a little bit more because they want to get out and see what's going on. You know, you got to urge people. Look out for standing water, look out for power lines, be very cautious as you move around. And as you see linemen and you see first responders out there doing their job, please give them a wide berth, let them do what they have to do. They're out there grinding to keep our people safe, to bring the power back on, and just know that our people will be out there 24/7, whatever it takes to make sure that they're taken care of and our communities come back online.
0: It is a very important point. Florida Lieutenant Governor Jay Collins, thank you, sir, for your information. We appreciate it. Let's bring in Orange Beach, Alabama resident and Old River Condominiums property manager Dennis Sullivan. Dennis, thank you for coming on the show. I mean, this is, you're the first guest we've had on from Alabama. We know that, you know, if you go, you're on the line, right? You're on the state line with Florida and Alabama. What did it feel like for you tonight?
3: Well, Orange Beach, we dodged a bullet. today. We're thankful for that little move to the east. That helped us out. Sorry, our thoughts and prayers are for Florida, but we're glad it made that little east turn. We dodged the bullet.
0: Yeah, you did, sir, because as you know, people who are thinking, okay, dodged a bullet. Well, what happened was earlier, I would say as early as this morning, the thought was it was going to go right at the Alabama-Florida state line, which would have put you right in the crosshairs of this thing. And then it did make a little bit of a dodge to the east, and it had some wind shear. And what happened, the reason it stayed to a Category 3 was the wind shear, instead of coming across the storm and kind of cutting it down, maybe making a Category 2, it was kind of riding along. And it looked like it was riding along right toward Alabama. So you're exactly right, Mr. Sullivan, when you say you dodged a storm. Were you ready? Were the people of Alabama ready? Did they evacuate? Did they do their due diligence?
3: Yes, I believe so. Orange Beach, the city of Orange Beach is good about evacuating. We're a big tourist town, so the city of Orange Beach got the notices out pretty quick to all the condos and hotels, asking them to evacuate the visitors. So the city done a good job with that, getting everybody out pretty quick. And, mm-hmm. you know, the
0: I wonder.
3: Are used to it, so they most of them packed up and left.
0: I just was wondering, and you know, in your case, sir, I know you're the manager of this condominium complex there. If you get the word where they say you got to go, does everybody have to go, or do you have a thing where you you know, people, if they want to stay, they can stay?
3: We are urgent to go. But if they want to stay, we'll let them stay. But we do urge. Tonight we had one owner that decided to stay, other than myself. But everybody else left.
0: Yeah, well, you know, we'll see. They got y'all got lucky there, Dennis Sullivan. Thank you very much for your insight, and we're glad that everybody in Alabama, at least in southern Alabama, is safe, that the storm is still being dealt with in the northern parts of the state. Thank you, sir. Well, let's bring in the Jack Brewer Foundation Chairman, Jack Brewer. Jack, great to have you on again. I think the only time I talk to you is when we have these kinds of storms and stuff. I know that you and your team are going to be out there because you've got work to do. What does that look like, Jack?
4: Well, we've already started to prepare. You know, obviously, you know, we do have the benefit of, we have 14 locations throughout the state of Florida, from Dade County all the way up through Pensacola. And so our teams in Pensacola, actually, we've lost contact with them. Their cell phones are down. I'm not able to communicate, but we've already started to prepare. We have about 14,000 pounds of food loaded on the truck now with refrigeration. We have all of our chainsaws and equipment, you know, shovels and everything that we need. We have our trailers ready to go, gassed up, ready to go help some folks. You know, we've seen these storms before. And whenever you have storm surges and wind surges, you know, 90, 100, 120 miles an hour, the trees will fall. And and unfortunately, you know, in Florida, we have very large trees, very big trees. And so likely to have trees on houses. And so we try to get there as soon as we can. As soon as this thing passes, we'll be the first in there with our team, ready to pull folks out, ready to help families who may not have the resources to pay people to come and remove trees. We do this all for free, and do it to serve our community.
0: Yeah, I mean, we've been showing some of the pictures, Jack, while you were talking there, some of the pictures of the trees blowing, the palm trees. And I mean, you can see some extreme winds there and the early part of the storm. And this is right before it made landfall. Then after landfall, you had some major winds there. What are you hearing, Jack? Do you hear anything from the FEMA people or anybody else who's out and about looking at damage yet? Or is all that going to happen in the morning?
4: That's the next phase. You have to let it pass first. And you know, obviously you can't assess things until you actually physically get out with trucks. You know, we love drones. Drones help you out. But we're hands-on. We like to go out. We normally go right side by side with FEMA. Here in Florida, we have Florida Department of Emergency Management. It's the best emergency management in the country, probably in the world.

0: used to doing it. We'll be passing by, you know, hundreds, if not thousands of linemen that'll be out trying to regain power. You know, power is a big issue. You have trees that come down. You know, a lot of these communities have, you know, their power lines are in the air, and so they get knocked down. And so that's also a dangerous situation as well when you start losing power. And so the first thing that we do is we put out, you know, basically a blast, and we try to find all the elderly folks, folks that may not have gotten out, that may not have the resources or the physical capability to get out. And we try to find them first. And then also, you know, we have a lot of veterans out there that just some of them don't want to leave their houses and they're older. And so we make that a priority. And that's the first thing that we do when we go in. But we're hearing that these winds are really, really powerful. We were able to move enough vehicles pretty close. We went up to about Central Florida. We got a number of our trucks there just waiting to go in, hopefully in the morning. And hopefully this thing can clear, praying that the wind subside a little bit so that we can really assess the damage. But we'll be on the ground. We'll be there the whole time. Our chainsaws are ready to cut people out whenever they need it.
1: Yeah, well, listen, every hurricane I've ever covered, you know, sometimes at night you think, oh, maybe we dodged something there. And then you go out the next morning and the damage is always significant in storms like this. Jack Brewer, you and your foundation do yeoman's work. Thank you. Congratulations. We appreciate you coming on the show, sir.
0: Thanks for having us. Anybody that needs help, 877-422-1979. And one of our second chance heroes will be there to help you.
1: Oh, you call them. They will come. Thank you very much, Jack. We appreciate it. Well, God Hurricane Isaias making landfall tonight. Now the threat shifts inland with flooding, tornadoes, and power outages.
2: 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It's that simple.
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8: Police in Anaheim say they are following a white Ford Bronco, and that is O.J. Simpson with a gun to his head.
9: You guys have got to be strong because you are. 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
10: Could you get someone over here now to 325 Gretna Green? 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

0: Okay, what does he look like?
1: 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Simpson. I think you know his record.
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16: 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According to experts, you can start by changing the way you drive and making sure that your tires are properly inflated. The U.S. Department of Energy says properly inflated tires can improve gas mileage by about 3% and avoid rapid acceleration and braking, and drive slower or use cruise control and limiting the time your car idles. That includes not switching off your automatic start-stop ignition if you have it. You can improve efficiency by making sure you're not using roof racks or bike racks when you don't need them, and eliminate unnecessary weight you might be dragging around in your trunk or truck bed. And you can also save by carpooling with others. Also, try to be mindful about combining errands so you're not making unnecessary trips. You can also use apps like Gas Buddy, Waze, and AAA to find cheaper gas at nearby stations. 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
17: The United Nations AI for Good Global Commission held its first meeting in Geneva, Switzerland. It brought together top tech executives and heads of state to lay out guardrails and a path forward for AI. The meeting comes after the UN's first ever AI governance summit, where UN Secretary General Antonio Guterres argued innovation needs guardrails.
18: Experiment is being run on our own societies without a plan and without consent. And that is not sustainable, and it is not acceptable.
17: The Commission's goals include promoting public trust in AI, building infrastructure, and accelerating the use of artificial intelligence around the world. But of course, there is the risk of overregulation. That, plus the growing popularity of open source models from China, have AI policy experts arguing that the U.S. has to be part of the regulation conversation. For Fox on Tech, I'm Madison Allworth, Fox Business.
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19: Aaron Copland, who died in 1990, was an American composer of concert and film music who touched the heart of America and merged the classics with the truly American art form of jazz. As music trends were changing with the advent of rock and pop music in the 50s and 60s, Copland was open and excited about where music was headed.
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0: Continue our coverage, a live look now at Pensacola, Florida. The hurricane, Isaias, it struck somewhere between Pensacola and Destin. We are tracking the storm, threatening the Florida panhandle with dangerous winds and life-threatening flooding. Senior Fox weather correspondent Robert Ray is live for us in Destin, Florida, which is about 45 miles east of Pensacola. Robert.
8: Yeah, Trace, indeed, we have left the beach and where we experienced some of the worst conditions, 105-mile-an-hour wind gusts and driving rain as Isaias made its way in. We experienced hours of torrential rains and winds. In fact, look at some of the moments, if you can, of what we went through, the team here. We put ourselves, in a second floor of a parking garage so that our camera and equipment was safe.
11: Okay.
8: Yeah, if you listen to that.
11: Here we go. All right, bring it. That's the thing. This is a fight. It's going to be a fight all night. Isaias, it's a dragon. It's got teeth.
8: Yeah, and that's the deal. It did have teeth, Trace. And, you know, we were being very safe with our equipment and the Fox Weather Beast and put ourselves in a position to capture those moments and put myself in the elements so that first responders and elected officials mm-hmm. could see exactly how tough it was. And then they knew what they were up against. Now, winds have died down here, and this is what we're finding. In fact, Vic David behind the lens could show we've got down trees. We've got some structures. Like gas stations where some of the signs have been blown off. It's tough to tell what the structural damage is all around Destin because there's no power here. And so we are making our way slowly through the roads. From what I can tell, Trace, the recession of water from the storm surge has happened. And look, that's a really good thing because we had the storm surge yeah. come in and inundate the beaches. And now it seems to have pushed away. Now, the problem is, again, this system moving in the north, and that is a real issue for so many states and millions of people. Trace?
0: I'm wondering, Robert, if you do me a favor and just kind of pan to your left, over your left shoulder, I see a car, there are some lights up behind you. Is that one of our vehicles there? Is that the setup over there, or is that somebody coming to check something out?
8: No, so actually, yeah, Vic, if you can pan over here, and you're going to get blinded by light. We'll walk a little bit over so you're not blinded. That's we're going to show Trace the Fox Weather Beast, which is illuminating us because there's no power. Over 500,000 people in the region are out of power. But indeed, yeah, Trace, this is the deal. This is without this vehicle, the coverage. It's not like you can put up lights in a hurricane, right? So that's why you have a vehicle like this. That is the police right over there, sheriff's office. And they are monitoring this area right now. In fact, they just went down and into that area with flashlights to look because there are alarms going off on some of these restaurants and some of these buildings. So fluid situation. You know it well. You've been in many of these. And that's just, it takes a while to assess, right? Not only for us, but the officials on the ground and in the state of Florida.
0: Yeah, we didn't have the beast back in the day, but you're right. That is a big help, and it's why that Fox Weather is the best, Robert Ray. Thank you for your coverage. We appreciate it. Now let's take you back to an area very close to where the eye of the storm came ashore. Fox Weather's Brandi Campbell is live for us in Pensacola. Brandi.
13: Hey, Trey. So we're getting out just a little bit closer to the beach here. We're walking along one of the beach access points here, taking a look at a little bit of the damage that we're seeing. First off, wind has been a big impact for us. We had a 102-mile-per-hour gust recorded here. And so when you see things like this, the sand just blasting everything here, coating it where it can. This entire beach access was clear earlier in the day when we were walking here. But another thing we're seeing, some of the wood planks right here popped off of the side and now resting here on just along this walkway. So this is just one area of damage that we're seeing, even to the roofing here. You can see a little bit of it just hanging off here. We are in darkness, so it is generally hard to see what the damage looks like as we go into the overnight hours. We have, as Robert mentioned, over 500,000 customers that are out of power between here in the state of Florida and Alabama. So it won't be until daylight tomorrow morning when we really get to see the full extent of damage here. But I'm going to turn things around, guys. Bear with us. I want to also show some of the wind that we're still experiencing. You can take a look at just the palm trees. They are still giving way to the wind right there. And if you are standing out here tonight with us, you are getting sandblasted. I know the rain stopped with us here, Trace, in Pensacola, but instead of rain, it's almost raining sand here. So it's been an interesting night. Thankfully, the rain is done. The wind is not done with us yet, but I am curious to see what the damage does look like once you walk around. But I can imagine, if anything, there is likely debris on the streets and such, because just in the vicinity of our hotel, Trace, we have a lot of debris that we've seen. Some of it is metal sheets, pieces of smaller structures that they have here that, you know, came unloose as we had those high wind speeds here tonight. Back to you.
0: I'm fascinated, Brandy, by the whole look of the sandblasting, and it looks like there is that bench you were seeing a little while ago. It looked like there was snow on the bench. I mean, we all know that the sand on those beaches is like powder. It's so white. But how is it sticking to the tops of the banisters and the bench? Is it just sandblasted in there?
13: Well, you know what? I guess it's a combination of we had that rain first, and then the look, I mean, it is wet still. Let me just say it that way. The rain came, and then the wind blew all this sand around, so it's just sticking to everything. It's pretty gross out here, especially if you've been out reporting in it for hours. But yeah, I can see it in the crevices. It is a sandblasted town here for sure.
0: Wow, Brandy Campbell, great stuff. Thank you. We appreciate it. Let's bring in Northwest Florida Health Network CEO and Panama City Beach resident Mike Watkins. Mike, you and your team do yeoman's work out there. We were talking to Jack Brewer in the last segment, and I know Jack Brewer, we've been working together for a long time in these storms, and anything that happens bad, Jack Brewer and his people, your people go out and do that. What's on the agenda for you? What's the first step at daylight?
1: Yeah, we're going to go out and make an assessment immediately. We work very closely with the local sheriffs. We have a wonderful team, relationships with the law enforcement, to make sure that some of those very at-risk populations have what they need. So we'll be talking to foster parents, adoptive parents, and families that we're working with to make sure they have the basic provisions and that they're safe.
0: Do you know where you're going, Mike, in these areas, or is it kind of, do you just have to take a grid search where you're going, you're looking for things, you have to get, what is it that you're, when you go out, what are you looking for?
1: Yeah, so across the Panhandle, we're pretty rural communities. We have about 1,500 children in foster care. So we've already made contact with them, the foster parents, the adoptive parents, to make sure that they had provisions in place pre-storm. So post-storm, we'll go back and make contact with them. Obviously, there will be various situations of severity. Some of them will be hardly affected. Some will be without power. Some will be without resources. So working with our network, like Jack Brewer Foundation and some of our case management organizations, Appalachian Center, we'll go in and provide specifically what they need for those at-risk populations. Maybe that's counseling. Maybe that's therapy.
0: I'm just wondering, do you coordinate with foundations like Jack Brewer's? I mean, yes. Is this kind of a team effort? I know your team does yeoman's work and his does as well. I'm wondering if you coordinate to try to get this in sync.
1: Yeah, that's a great point, Trace. You know, we're kind of becoming old pros at this, unfortunately. We had multiple storms last year. We were kind of sneaking through the season here, and we thought we might make it without a named hurricane. Unfortunately, at the top of the day here, at midnight, we're going to be on the 8th anniversary of Hurricane Michael, a Category 5 storm, hit on October 10th, 2018. So we still have kids and parents and that work with us and professionals, some of our workforce, that very much remember, you know, Hurricane Michael on October 10th, 2018, and they know what that devastation was. Now, this will be nowhere near that on a average level. However, there will be individual cases that this will feel very much like last time. They'll lose their home. There'll be a tree falling on their property, on their house. Unfortunately, that's going to happen, and we'll make that assessment at first light.
0: Yeah, we don't just remember, Michael. We were there. Mike Watkins, yes, great stuff, great teamwork. We're glad to see that you know, somebody is stepping up and really helping a lot of people. Thank you, sir, for your time.
1: Thank you, Trace.
0: Well, Hurricane Isaias slamming the Gulf Coast with warnings of widespread, prolonged power outages. The danger is far from over as flooding, tornadic activity continue pushing inland. As you look live there at Birmingham, Alabama, the winds are coming that way. They're coming up to the northern part of Alabama, and the people there need to get ready because this storm is far from over. We continue our breaking news coverage of Hurricane Isaias next.
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0: We continue our live breaking news coverage, a live look at Atlanta. That's part of our coverage we really haven't talked about a lot because as Isaias makes its way up through Alabama and Tennessee on the way up, you're going to see some remnants of this are going to go across Georgia, affecting places like Atlanta, which is one of the major cities in the country. It is also one of the biggest airports in the world. And you start getting rough weather in places like Atlanta and you start getting traffic backed up. That is also a big concern in the days ahead. Meantime, we know that the storm, Hurricane Isaias, made landfall near Destin, torrential rains, raising the risk of flash flooding. Let's go back to Max Gordon in Fort Walton Beach, less than 10 miles from where the storm made landfall, and get his. Max, what was it like when it hit, and what's it like now?
24: Yeah, Trace, it's amazing to compare what it was like while this storm hit here and what it's like now. You know, things have really calmed down. It's only been really about 2 hours or so since this storm made landfall, just about 10 miles to the east of us, and it was coming down in buckets. You mentioned the flash flooding. There is a flash flood emergency that still remains in place here at Fort Walton Beach. It is going to extend until the early morning hours, and surrounding communities are also impacted by this as well. About 4 to 7 inches of rain fell in some areas, and so there is extensive flooding throughout the area. This is why it's so dangerous to be out there on the roads, and really, we don't know the full extent of the damage just yet. We're going to have to wait until daylight to really see what this storm has brought on the area, but so much water, you know, between 4 to 7 inches of rain falling in such a short amount of time, that inundates all the streams, the creeks, just even the drainage systems here. And so you get all that water backing up. I've seen videos of parking lots, of some streets that have been flooded. There's even been some instances I've seen on social media of some boats floating into roadways. It's unclear if that's due to the flooding caused by the rainfall or due to the storm surge. But we've got numerous issues here in the area. And really, again, it's going to be daylight that'll reveal the full extent of the damage here. Trace?
0: Yeah, Max Gordon is, an expert at this because he was a correspondent for Fox Weather, bringing him back to his roots. And now, of course, he's with the Fox News Channel, bringing his expertise across a lot of platforms. Max, nice work. Thank you, as always.
24: Thank you.
0: Meantime, high winds closing roads and causeways across Florida's panhandle. Caroline Elliott is live in Navarre Beach. Caroline, what are you seeing where you are right now?
25: Yeah, Trace. Well, that wind and rain has died down quite a bit here in the last hour. But in terms of damage or potential injury reports, we're still trying to figure out what that looks like at this hour. We do know we were talking with the sheriff about 15 minutes ago here, who is also still trying to figure out what that looks like. But he told us the county received 200 calls for help in the last 4 hours that they were not able to get to. Again, Trace, you know this. This is just the reality of these storms. When that wind is that dangerous, that rain is really that significant, it's just simply not safe for first responders to get onto those roads. But talking with the sheriff, we do know one of those calls was a family of five who had a large tree fall onto their trailer with children inside, Trace. Thankfully, volunteers were able to get that family safely out. But again, that's just the reality of these storms. When you're talking about 8 inches of rain in this area during the storm, soil is already saturated. We mentioned last hour, that is a big threat for some of those trees to really topple over onto people's homes, onto people's businesses. And that's something we're already seeing this morning. In terms of the entire county, though, still trying to get a better idea of that. We do know because of that wind, now that it's died down, we do have a chance for law enforcement to get on the road, really try to assess some of that damage. But they have not gotten very far, Trace. And that's because a lot of them really hunkered down in the sheriff's office to ride out that storm. But when they tried to get out, the roads were blocked off. They said they tried to leave the sheriff's office, but they ran into a ton of power outages, power lines, and debris before they could even leave the parking lot. So it will likely be a couple hours before we get a better idea of the damage here.
0: Wow. Caroline Elliott, live for us there in Navarre Beach. Caroline, thank you. And she makes a great point. In all the years we've been covering these types of storms, there are always people who want to stick it out. They want to stand strong, and they end up with damage, and they end up alone on their own until the first responders can come and get them some help. Now let's bring back Fox Weather meteorologist Steve Bender with a closer look at where the storm heads from here. Who needs to be on alert tonight, Steve?
7: Well, we have to look at the southeast, Trace, and then tomorrow it's the mid-Atlantic, and then by Sunday it's the northeast. 15 different states, millions of people, still a Cat 1 storm, Isaias, and that rain is impressive. We're going to get to that in a moment. Look at the top wind gusts. Some new ones coming in. Whiting Field in northern Florida, 114-mile-per-hour wind, and so it's showing you still a strong wind on the backside. Now, that is dry air. It's not the substantial rain that we had initially for areas of Florida and southern Alabama, but we're watching that rain lift to the north, and in its wake, look at this, over 600,000 customers now without power. Most of those actually coming out of Florida with nearly 400,000. Beyond all everything we just talked about, storm surge is a wind-driven event, and it's a record-setting one. Top five event for Panama City. You have to go back all the way to Hurricane Opal over 20 years ago. 5.5-foot storm surge. Now, where do we go from here? Notice as it continues to lift to the north, any interaction with the mountains is going to lead to orographic lift that squeezes out the atmospheric column and allows for more rain. While we have a level 3 out of 4 threat, Western North Carolina, I was there just two weeks ago, remembering the two-year look back at Hurricane Helene and still the progress that is being made to this day. There are scars that remain in the southern Appalachia region and allowing more mudslides, landslides potentially into tomorrow. It's not the only spot. Look how widespread this is. Rain along the East Coast as well. And Trace, embedded in all of that, tornadoes potentially yet again for Florida, Georgia, and South Carolina.
0: Not over. Steve Bender live for us. Steve, thank you. Let's bring in former FEMA Deputy Administrator Bridget Bean. Bridget, thank you for coming on. I know you talk about those who hit the ground running. You were among those for a long, long time. I mean, what do we expect in the next 12, 24, 48 hours?
9: Yeah, well, Trace, first of all, great reporting. But the first 12 hours are really focused on life-saving and life-sustaining operations. You heard about those 400 calls that were made, or 200 calls over 4 hours. There's people who are stranded, who are injured, who need help. So the first thing, as conditions allow, responders will reach those people who are either injured or trapped and bring them to safety and to medical care. Damage assessment, that will happen at daylight, right? And so ground teams and aircraft can get a better view of damaged neighborhoods, floods, streets that are damaged, debris, critical infrastructure that's down. And then crews will begin to cut away trees and move debris to the side so that rescue vehicles, ambulances, utility trucks, and materials can get through. We're going to continue to support survivors, right, through drinking water and food and medical supplies. We're going to continue to support the shelters, and we're going to make sure that hospitals and other essential facilities get backup generators or gas that they need. And then, of course, utilities, right? We're going to make sure that electric power, water, water treatment systems, communication systems, that those are being evaluated and repaired. And then local officials will determine when and how people can get back into their neighborhoods, right? And then, Trace, that's when the long recovery happens. You know, homes, businesses are repaired, full debris collection and removal. I mean, this was a serious storm. And I think when the light of day comes, we're going to see quite a bit of damage. Power outages create additional subsequent consequences, and we're going to see the effects of that for quite a while.
0: Yeah, I mean, I've got to go here, Bridget, but I'm fascinated by the work that is being done in the early hours tomorrow. Caroline was talking about 200 people called in. The calls couldn't be answered because they didn't have first responders to send. Do you have a map? Do you have a little road map of where the first places to go are?
9: Well, I think the assessment is going to drive where it is. It's going to be a combination of what we've heard through the police departments, the sheriff's department, what we can see through drones, what the teams on the ground can see. So again, I mean, it's not an easy task. They really do, along with our volunteer organizations that are out in full force, we'll be able to identify who needs that help. We'll direct the resources to get to them and make sure that we sustain and save lives to the best that we can.
0: Wow. Former FEMA Deputy Administrator Bridget Bean, great insight. Best of luck to you in the morning. Thank you. We appreciate it. Well, thousands of Guard members activated, more than 16,000 utility workers staged, and rescue teams ready to move. Much more on the massive response to Hurricane Isaias as breaking news coverage continues. Next.
6: News. I'm Deborah Valentine. Isaias is now downgraded to a post-tropical cyclone, according to the National Hurricane Center, after making landfall Friday night near Destin, Florida, as a Category 2 hurricane. Torrential rain, high winds have resulted in hundreds of thousands of power outages. President Trump assures he and his team are monitoring the situation.
10: I think we have it under control, but we're watching very, very closely. Alabama.
6: The system is affecting Alabama, then Tennessee. Simon is now a Category 4 hurricane. It's expected to make landfall on Mexico's west central coast early Sunday. In Erie, Pennsylvania, a mass shooting Friday night. The number of those killed has not yet been released. Erie Police Chief Rich Laura says the shooter is among the dead.
12: The suspect is deceased. It appears to be a self-inflicted gunshot wound.
6: An investigation is ongoing. A motive is unclear. 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
18: 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In conjunction with the forces of our coalition partners, the United States has moved under the code name Operation Desert Storm.
19: 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Iraq's army is defeated. 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
21: 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I cannot shake off these accusations because they play to the worst stereotypes we have about black men in this country.
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0: Continuing our breaking news coverage of Hurricane Isaias, you see Pensacola, Florida there. That was early on in the afternoon. That was thought to be exactly where the eye of this storm was going to come ashore. And it moved a little more to the east. It came ashore between Pensacola and Destin. We have been following this all night. I want to bring in the chief Washington correspondent Mike Emanuel there, because Mike and, you know, we talked about the Fox News 30th anniversary there. Well, me and Mike over the years have covered our share of hurricanes. It's interesting, Mike, is it's always, you know, the first thing in the morning when you go out there, things look a lot different than they do for us tonight.
33: You're absolutely right, Trace. I can't wait to see where our correspondents and meteorologists are, what it looks like at daylight. And then my thoughts go to where inland will this storm hit? I remember a couple years ago, Asheville, yep. North Carolina, nobody thought a hurricane was going to take out Asheville, North Carolina until one sat on top of that area. I remember Houston, Texas, 9 years ago, Hurricane Harvey sat on top of Houston, flooded out the city. I don't know that that's going to happen at this point, but those are the kinds of things you worry about in the hours and days ahead, Trace.
0: Yeah, you're exactly right, Mike. Hurricane Harvey, we were there. It flooded the city. I mean, it was devastating, and it was a Category 2. Hurricane Katrina was a Category 3 hurricane. It came ashore. We walked out after the hurricane, thought, no problem here. And then all of a sudden, you walked around the city, and you thought, this is devastating. Mike, thank you. And thank you for watching America's Late News, Fox News at Night, continuing coverage throughout the night of Hurricane ECE. Says I'm live in West Palm Beach, Florida. We'll see you.
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4: Tesla is ready to electrify the trucking industry. TechCrunch reports Tesla chief Elon Musk unveiled the company's new semi-truck at an event last week in Reno, Nevada. It is, as it sounds, a very large truck capable of pulling commercial-grade trailers at significant highway speeds using Tesla-created and built electric engines. One model of the truck is said to be able to drive more than 500 miles on a single charge. They're producing the trucks at one of Tesla's so-called gigafactories in Nevada. Of course, the issue, like always with EVs when driving outside urban areas, is the lack of charging stations. Semi-trucks often are used for long hauls cross-country. EV trucking is intended to reduce emissions as they don't use diesel. Musk reportedly touted this as a cost saver overall, as the price of diesel per gallon is much higher than electricity per mile. With Fox on Tech, I'm Eben Brown, Fox News.
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5: Isaias on the move. I'm Deborah Valentine, Fox News. The National Hurricane Center says Isaias is now downgraded to a post-tropical cyclone. Isaias unleashing high winds and rain after making landfall near Destin, Florida as a Category 2 hurricane Friday night. Fox's Caroline Elliott reports from Nevada Beach shortly. But first, here's Senator Rick Scott on the effects.
6: I'm very optimistic that people are listening, but you know, we're not over this tonight when it passes.
5: And Fox's Caroline Elliott is in Nevada Beach, Florida.
7: The county received 200 calls for help in the last 4 hours that they were not able to get to. Again, this is just the reality of these storms. When that wind is that dangerous, that rain is really that significant, it's just simply not safe for first responders to get onto those roads. But talking with the sheriff, we do know one of those calls was a family of five who had a large tree fall onto their trailer with children inside. Thankfully, volunteers were able to get that family safely out. But again, that's just the reality of these storms. When you're talking about 8 inches of rain in this area during the storm, soil is already saturated.
5: Meanwhile, Simon has now strengthened to a Category 4 hurricane, according to the National Hurricane Center. It's expected to make landfall along Mexico's west central coast early Sunday. Multiple people dead following a mass shooting at a house in Erie, Pennsylvania, Friday evening. Erie Police Chief is Rick Loreth.
9: It's a horrific scene. There was a large loss of life inside that residence and outside that residence.
5: Police say that the suspected shooter is dead. The investigation is ongoing. A motive is unclear. 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
5: Ahead of the midterms, President Trump spoke at a rally in Syracuse, New York, Friday, where he shared his praises for the state's Republican gubernatorial candidate, Bruce Blakeman.
1: President Trump praising New York GOP gubernatorial candidate, Nassau County Executive Bruce Blakeman.
8: Bruce Blakeman will get your act together.
1: Saying Blakeman will pass tax cuts and reduce energy bills if elected, and again, asking voters to pretend he's on the ballot.
8: When I'm on the ballot, we win everything. When I'm not on the ballot, 48% of you don't vote.
1: The president and Blakeman telling the crowd GOP leadership has led to strides in manufacturing and a drop in violent crime.
11: We have to elect Republican members of the Congress and keep the majority.
1: Blakeman faces the state's Democratic incumbent governor, Kathy Hochul. Kristen Goodwin, Fox News.
5: President Trump naming a new press secretary.

0: Winds have been ravaging this area along the northern Gulf Coast as Hurricane Isaias is about to make landfall in the next half hour here, somewhere between where we are at right now in Destin and Pensacola Beach. At one point, we were experiencing about 100 mile an hour winds, and that is the ebb and flow. We expect to feel a lot more of that as the night continues, and especially after landfall, and you get that backside, that counter twist that will come in. And by the way, incredible rain rates at 1.23 inches an hour, sideways rain because of the wind. Power outages are mounting, well over 400,000 across the Gulf Coast. That's from Alabama all the way into the Panhandle. Dangerous scenario. Landfall is imminent as a Category 2. It was a Category 3 about an hour ago, downgraded from 115 mile per hour winds to 110. So give or take, really that category number doesn't make a whole lot of difference as far as impacts go. What we've also experience is a storm surge coming in from the Gulf, and here we go with another wind gust. This is what I mean by the ebb and flow of these storms, and that is the way it goes right now. But this wind gust is not bringing in any kind of heavy rain, which is excellent because we are under flash flood warnings and threats all over. No doubt, these nocturnal hurricanes, when they come in, they can cause a lot of damage that you can't see until the light comes up, and that's why emergency officials are not out here. It is not safe for them. So anyone who did not evacuate and is in peril, you're out of luck until these winds die down. The situation right now is dangerous. Landfall is imminent, and there are tornado threats as well after landfall inland. This will sweep a lot of land. Alabama, state of Georgia, Atlanta in the throngs of heavy winds tomorrow morning with potential for flash flooding. But I will tell you this, we are going to see some dangerous scenarios here when we can move out of this situation. We're on the second floor of a parking deck being illuminated by the Fox Weather Beast. We want to stay out of any storm surge that may come in, and we will assess as the light comes up in the morning. But we are unfortunately just getting going with this landfall about to happen, and clearly there's going to be a lot of serious catastrophic scenarios all over the area. Storm chasers are everywhere around here. Maybe you just saw one of them. They are monitoring the wind gusts as well and taking readings as the storm surge continues to come in off the Gulf, and now more winds twisting into this area. Back to you.
1: Robert Ray, stay safe. Thanks. So we'll keep an eye on the Gulf Shores, Alabama, and take you back live in just a moment. But first, joining us now to break down the size, scope, and projected path of this hurricane, Fox Weather Hurricane Specialist Ian Oliver is with us. Ian.
2: Hey, Charlie, good evening. Right where you just spoke to Robert, you've got Destin, Fort Walton Beach, Navarre over to Pensacola Beach. That's where the worst of the coastal effects are happening right now. We got the 9 p.m. update from the National Hurricane Center. Winds at 105 miles per hour. Look at some of these gusts. This at Pensacola, 59 miles per hour. We just got a report into the Fox Forecast Center from the National Hurricane Center. Pensacola City Hall just gusted to 102 miles per hour with a sustained wind at 62 miles per hour. So it's the northern core of this eye wall. Southern part of it, to be honest, dropped out, but there is some nasty weather on the north side of it. You see some of these wind gusts, which doesn't include that brand new report we just got, approaching 100 miles per hour. Pensacola International Airport up to 92 miles per hour. The motion of the wind, the direction of the wind, equally as important. The right side, Robert was talking about the dirty side of the storm, where you've got that onshore component. Keep in mind, all the places I just talked about the winds, they've got an extreme wind warning, a flash flood emergency in progress. All of those places, Escambia County, Okaloosa County, they've had 4 to 7 inches of rain already today, and it's still pouring, clearly. This is what I wanted to mention, though. Panama City Beach, you look at our wind particles, that's where it's that onshore push of water. It's up over 5 feet. That's normally dry ground at high tide. So you consider what a normal high tide cycle looks like and put 5 feet of water on top of that, more than 5 feet of water. And in some of these places, we're still approaching the high tides later on this evening. That's the look at the forecast track from Hurricane Isaias, the latest one from the National Hurricane Center. You saw its motion now north at almost 20 miles per hour. So we're going to see the structure, the bones of this thing switching up as wind shear moves in out of the west. It'll make this storm more nor'easterly. It'll look more like a mid-latitude cyclone as we move into the overnight hours.

0: tonight, that still presents some considerable problems. So you've got a tornadic threat in place closer to the coastline, the Big Bend, northern Florida, up into Georgia. This is for tomorrow. As this storm pulls its way farther off to the north, you look at the shape of this, those isobars, lines of constant pressure, into the overnight. This is still a powerful storm. First thing tomorrow, these bands, broken bands, those will be rotating cells, still with a tornadic threat. Then you move on through the day tomorrow. We're stuck with that. So just be aware, yes, landfall is imminent, Charlie, but these threats are going to stick with us into the early part of the weekend.
1: Ian Oliver, thank you. We'll continue to check in throughout the night. So let's go to our very own Katie Byrne, live on the ground in Panama City Beach, Florida, with the latest. How are things looking there, Katie?
2: Well, we're getting smacked with wind right now. It's been upwards of 60 miles per hour for the last couple hours. It's very loud, and we also have that beach getting closer and closer to us. The only thing separating us from the beach is this fence that you see and then a dune system right behind it. And if you look a little closer just past that fence, that's actually loosening a bit because of these strong winds, you can see what looks like a white hut. That's starting to fall into the ocean because of that water continuing, the rough surf continuing to pound upwards of where it's supposed to be. It's reaching that dune system. We actually had crews out earlier. This is a beach attendant hut. They were anchoring it to the sand, digging deep holes, trying to make sure it was secure with this storm surge that we're seeing, but it looks like it could go into that water because it's tilting almost onto its side. A couple power flashes already here, but the lights for now seem to be hanging on. We're keeping our eye on it. It could get very dark here. Those outages are creeping up across the state. 16,000 linemen, utility workers, and search and rescue teams are staged across Florida, according to the governor, Ron DeSantis, to deploy into the panhandle should they be needed. We know that there are high water trucks, boats, and helicopters also at the ready should they be needed as well. We're getting into the worst of these impacts. The storm making landfall right now. It's going to make landfall to the west of us. We are on the east side, also known as the dirty side. So we're likely to see the most dangerous weather out of this all. You can hear those winds really ripping. The rain has died down a little bit, but the winds are just not letting up. We'll send it back to you.
1: Katie, stay safe. Thank you. Earlier this week, Florida Senator Rick Scott warned those in evacuation zones to, quote, get the hell out and do not die. So did people listen? Senator Rick Scott joins us now with more. Senator, do you feel like people listened?
3: Absolutely. I've been talking to sheriffs and mayors and police chiefs and fire chiefs all across the panhandle all day today, and I did yesterday also. Yeah, Floridians are smart. They've been evacuating. You know, now it's too late to evacuate now. Now you've got a shelter in place. The goal here is nobody die. The whole goal is you keep everybody alive, nobody die. We can rebuild all these homes and businesses. You just can't rebuild a life.
1: Right.
3: Take care of your pets. So I'm very optimistic that people are listening. But, you know, we're not over this tonight when it passes. It's going to be saturated ground. Trees are going to fall. Power lines are going to be down. You're going to be out of power. I think there's already 300,000 households without power in Florida. But everybody, the cavalry's coming. Florida Power and Light has 12,000 people. Our fire chief's around. We got search and rescue. People are going to be coming in tomorrow, but you have got to be safe.
1: So you've seen a lot of hurricanes. You've seen a lot of hurricanes as a lawmaker. And it's always interesting because Floridians are always, they always remember the character of every single hurricane that comes through. How can you describe this hurricane? What do your fellow Floridians need to know about the way this hurricane is moving and how its activity, why its activity is so dangerous?
3: Well, I think it's similar to Michael back in 18, where it came up, hit directly into Mexico Beach, and people died because they looked at the category and said, oh, it's only a category one. Well, it's always going to be 9-foot of storm surge, and that's what kills you. So I think the death through storm surge in some of these hurricanes is really waking people up about the risk of water. We're going to get a lot of rain. We're going to get a lot of tornadoes. But I think people are listening because they've seen the devastation. They know the stories of people that have died. I remember being on Mexico Beach the day after the hurricane, a man trying to find his mom. They found her 4 days later dead. Mm.
1: We heard from Governor DeSantis earlier today. How confident are you that the state government

0: is prepared for whatever comes.
1: We have a great emergency management team. But here's the deal. It starts with you as an individual. We can't do anything for you if you do stupid things. Number two, the next line of defense is all local government, and our local government shares well. Then the state comes in, and then the federal government comes in as a payer to help wherever the governor asks for help. The federal government doesn't have first responders. They have a checkbook. And I'm going to make sure, I've talked to President Trump, I talked to him day before yesterday. We've stayed in contact through text. He will make sure the federal government does its part.
0: And is there any way you can talk to whoever it is that names these things? Because the name they came up for this one is impossible.
1: Well, as you know, we have a lot of Hispanics in our state. And so I say, this is not an uncommon name. But yes, it might be easier if it was Scott.
0: Well, the way you just said it made it sound very easy. I've been stumbling over it all day. Senator Rick Scott, thank you so much. So we'll head back to the ground in Florida and in Alabama throughout the night as the storm is making landfall at any moment. But first, a puzzling story out of Texas. For nearly 13 days, the Lone Star State's Democratic Senate candidate, James Tallarico, was noticeably missing from the campaign trail. His staffers claim that Tallarico had the flu, but Democrats were starting to panic. And then today, after rumors started swirling, Tallarico reappeared at a music festival in Austin. Joining us now with reaction, the Republican candidate for Senate in Texas, Ken Paxton. Great to see you tonight. So what's it like running against a candidate who's not there?
2: I've been in a lot of races. This is the strangest one I've ever seen. I've never had a candidate disappear for almost 2 weeks, doing no public appearances, no explanation of why until now. And then suddenly, after missing appearance after appearance, canceling event after event, he suddenly shows up at a musical festival, not to speak, but just to walk around. It was just a very, very, it's been a very strange 2 weeks. So, yeah, I've never seen anything like it.
0: Do you have any reason to believe that this was anything more than what the campaign said? Do you have any reason to think that it might be a tactic to keep him off the trail?
2: I have no idea. It just seems like a long time to have the flu and not do anything. I mean, I would think if I had the flu, I could at least do some interviews and phone calls and stay in touch with people, but they were radio silent for almost 2 weeks, which is a very strange thing if you have the flu.
0: Yeah, indeed. So the flip side of that is you're running against a guy that's been off the campaign trail for 13 days. Polls have you either tied or falling behind in a state that Donald Trump carried by 15 points. What are you going to do to turn it around in the final weeks?
2: Look, we were behind because we had a 3-month runoff, and he had 3 months to go out to California and New York and raise his money, which he's been doing. He did it just before he disappeared. He was at a fundraiser in New York with Robert De Niro. He did a Hollywood fundraiser. So his money is largely coming from out of state. California is trying to get a third senator. So the key here is now that we're up on TV 2 months after him, we are highlighting his actual record, not the one that he has changed it to recently, right, but his actual record of boys and girls sports, you know, transitioning kids, state income tax, voting against every border bill that we had to secure the border, putting money into defunding the police in Austin. I mean, his views are very radical for Texas, but he doesn't talk about those views now. Now that he's in a general election, he avoids that. He doesn't talk about his record, doesn't talk about my record, which I'm against everything he's for.
0: Right.
2: He's literally running on a different platform. So the idea here is we got to get that message out to voters, and they know that in Texas, they're not going to elect another California senator.
0: Yeah, you've been on the campaign trail this entire time. You have some internal polling. What is the best single line of attack, most effective line of attack that you've found for your campaign?
2: Well, you know, it's interesting because we have, you know, so many media markets in Texas, and they're all very different. So we've tested different messages,
0: right,
2: in different markets. The trans issue is huge.
0: Yep.
2: The boys and girls sports is huge. And obviously the economy and his desire to tax us is pretty huge.
0: Indeed. Ken Paxton, wish you luck. Thank you for joining us. All right, coming up, we'll take you back live to the Gulf Coast of Florida and Alabama as Hurricane Isaias slams into the Florida Panhandle. Stay with us.
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13: 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The death of John Belushi.
15: Our paramedics responded to a home in the Hollywood Hills. After a short time, had to pronounce the victim dead.
16: I came because I believe that the nuclear arms race has got to end for the sake of the world.
17: To be a part of the group of people that are supportive of what we are about, namely stopping the nuclear arms race.
18: Count number one, not guilty by reason of insanity. A look of wonder came to the faces of John Hinckley's parents. That's the count charging him with attempting to kill the President of the United States.
19: At the conclusion of tonight's game between the Giants and the Packers, all NFL training facilities will be struck.
20: I'm just very happy the patient is doing as well as he's doing right now.
21: 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It was not an accidental thing. It was not a product defect. It was willful and wanton. Deadly.
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24: I'm Gianna Gelosi with your Fox True Crime Minute. Delphi murderer Richard Allen is appealing his 130-year sentence for killing two Indiana middle school girls, blaming psychosis from solitary confinement for his repeated confessions to his wife. Now his attorney wants a new trial. The 54-year-old was found guilty in 2024 of murdering eighth graders Abigail Williams and Liberty German, who were just 13 and 14, when their bodies were found in 2017 with their throats slit on a hiking trail in Delphi, Indiana. Allen repeatedly confessed to prison guards and psychologists, as well as several times to his wife, Kathy, in person, phone calls, letters. Allen's attorneys are now seeking to overturn his conviction, arguing he only confessed because he became severely mentally ill while locked in solitary confinement, where they say he smashed his head against cell walls, bathed in his toilet, ate paper, and covered his face and cell walls in feces. The judges will rule at a later date. There's more on this story at foxnews.com or subscribe to the Fox True Crime Podcast. I'm Gianna Gelosi with your Fox True Crime Minute.
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13: 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Criminal Gary Gilmore.
25: I simply accepted a sentence that was given to me.
0: I've accepted sentences all my life.
1: By an affirmative vote of a majority of the members of the Board of Pardons of the state of Utah, the death sentence imposed on Gary Gilmore will not be commuted or lessened.
2: I let the American people down, and I have to carry that burden with me for the rest of my life.
3: Sam did it through me.

0: He used me. He made me go out there and do it. I did it for him, for blood, for so he can have the blood.
1: In this hour of sorrow of both Tennesseans, the nation, and indeed around the world, the sadness reflects the talent of one of the greatest talents that this country's ever produced, or maybe this world has ever produced.
2: News as it happened then, news as it happens now.
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4: This is Fox on Health. Austin, Texas police and EMS handing out Narcan in downtown bars after multiple apparent overdoses in recent weeks. Authorities say 200 rescue kits were given to 50 bars, each with two doses of Narcan, which is designed to reverse an opioid overdose. This comes after police reported at least five opioid-related overdoses in the area. First responders say four of those individuals were taken to hospitals, while the fifth refused, but all were later in stable condition. The Centers for Disease Control and Prevention says in 2024, there were an estimated 79 to 81,000 overdose deaths, down from more than 107,000 in 2022. The agency says the vast majority of overdoses are from opioids, especially the synthetic kind, including illegally manufactured fentanyl. The CDC urges anyone who thinks they may be witnessing someone experiencing a drug overdose to immediately call 911. For more health news, go to foxnewshealth.com. I'm Lisa Brady with Fox on Health.
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7: Welcome back to the special edition of Hannity. Hurricane Isaias is currently making landfall, where our very own Max Gordon is on the ground with the latest. Max?
8: Hey there, Sean. Well, it feels like we are in a combination between a wind tunnel and just an absolute fire hose right now here in Fort Walton, Florida. We are dealing with both a high wind warning, as well as a flash flood emergency, as this high-end Category 2 storm pummels us here. We're seeing palm trees bent over, trees just whipping all around, and we're also dealing with a storm surge. We're expecting a storm surge between 6 to 9 feet here in Fort Walton, and you can see some of the water beginning to creep up this lawn at this hotel that we're staying in right here. Now, of course, we're also worried about this flooding emergency that's occurring right now, and then the power outages. Power outage numbers are creeping up across Florida, around 300,000 at this point, though there's about 14,000 linemen here from states all across the country here to help out once the weather dies down, once it is safe to restore power. But it is a very dangerous situation here in Fort Walton, Florida. We're seeing flashes of lightning. Transformers are exploding across the way. It's going to be a long night, a dangerous night for many here along the Gulf Coast. John, back to you.
7: Thanks, Max. All right, joining us now live on the ground in Destin is Robert Ray. What does it look like there on the ground, Robert?
9: Yeah, Charlie, good evening again to you. We just lost power in the area, and then it came back on. We saw a flash, and now I could hear generators, a big Generac going off to the side of me. We are in part of that eye wall that is coming in, and that is why you see kind of calm conditions where I'm standing right now. No driving rain, no 100-mile-an-hour wind gusts like we experienced in the past hour. Having said that, as soon as the landfall is complete, we'll get that counter twist again into where we're at in Destin, and we'll get that total whip, and this is going to go crazy again with the winds and likely more outer bands with those rain-filled pockets that move in. On top of that, we have got storm surge that is continuing to come in off of the Gulf here on the beach in Destin. We've captured video of that trying to send it in, but data is struggling right now, as you can imagine, with cell phone service. Mandatory evacuations have been going on for 2 days. Emergency managers cannot be be out in this. So they're going to wait until the system moves fully out and winds go down to minimum 40 miles per hour. So anyone who decided to stay, Charlie, and they are in dire straits, they're going to be in some trouble tonight. The backside of these hurricanes, by the way, after landfall, are always extreme. So we're expecting this to go on for hours upon hours into the early dawn. And then we know what's going to happen. This is all moving up into the states like Alabama, Georgia, Tennessee, the Carolinas, with the risk of tornadoes, flash flooding, and even heavy winds. I worry about places like Atlanta, that big metropolis with so many millions of people. Obviously, the airport is going to be shut, but big trees up in that part of the country and rolling hills, they may have some serious issues on their hands. As we are in a lull right now, it's going to get wild again in the next, I'd say, hour. Charlie, back to you.
7: Absolutely amazing. Robert Ray in the eye of the storm, waiting for the back wall. Thank you, Robert. As a hurricane making landfall, Senator Ashley Moody is urging Floridians in the storm's path to execute safety plans. Senator Moody is here now with more. So, Senator Moody, tell us about these plans, and do you feel pretty confident that most Floridians heeded your advice to have exit plans?
10: Yeah, I was on the ground with the governor earlier this morning, and we were reminding folks. I can tell you, having gone around to many of these storms in preparation and seen the aftermath, those that stayed most regret it. And so we assured them that the sheriff and law enforcement were on it. They were going to protect property. We needed them to heed that call to stay safe. But right now, you know, I'm born and raised in Florida. I can tell you right now, as the eye wall is making landfall, folks are hunkered down. And what that looks like, if you're not from one of these Gulf states, what that looks like is you probably have no power. There are about 330,000 Floridians without power right now. They're in a room without windows. There's probably no light. They may have a flashlight, and they're hunkered down with their family, probably praying. We are praying for them. The state of Florida does all we can to prepare. We are ready to go. We are over-prepared, as we like to say. But right now, there are folks hunkered down just bearing through this. And then we'll see what we have after it passes, and we'll rush in to help people start rebuilding.
7: So we were expecting a Category 3. It got downgraded to a Category 2. But a Category 2 is just as dangerous as anything else because of the storm surge.
10: Yeah, I mean, this is a very powerful storm, and folks are very worried about the storm surge, flash flooding, tornadoes. So, you know, make no mistake, even though it's a Category 2 right now, this is a large storm. It's fast moving, and we just need to be there to support and help people recover as soon as we're through this.
7: Indeed. Senator Moody, thank you for joining us. Stay safe. Last night, Abdul Al-Sayed in Michigan managed to shock both Democrats and Republicans with his disastrous debate performance. Watch.
11: I'm going to ask you again tonight, who do you think is a bigger threat to the United States, Israel or Iran? You have 60 seconds.
12: And again, Rick, I'm just going to say that that's a ridiculous hypothetical.
7: A ridiculous hypothetical. Here with the reaction, former U.S. Senator Scott Brown and Fox News contributors Kaylee McGee White and Guy Benson. You know, I want to start with you, Guy. Thank you all for being with us tonight. Guy, I want to start with you. You know, this reminds me of the old newsroom adage. The simplest, fairest question is always the most devastating one. And this is a perfect example of that.
13: I'm not sure he knows what a hypothetical question is, because we face real threats in this country. It is in some ways a ridiculous question because it shouldn't even be difficult at all to answer. On one hand, we have the Death to America regime that's been killing Americans and targeting us for almost 50 years. On the other hand, we have an ally, a democracy that shares intelligence and hunts down and kills our mutual enemies. They're not in the same zip code at all. So to weigh which one is a greater threat is silly on some level, but he couldn't answer that. He gives long non-answers where he says nothing bad about Iran, many bad things about Israel, and then calls the whole thing hypothetical, so he doesn't actually have to say what he truly believes, because that would not fly with most Michiganders. And if he lied about what he truly believes, that would not fly with a core, crucial part of his base.
7: Yeah, indeed. Of course, it is not a hypothetical in any way. Scott, you know, it is kind of interesting, though, to watch him, the way he kind of bumbled through that. He managed to either take the world's number one sponsor of terrorism and remove him from the list, or he added Israel to that list. I'm not sure which is worse.
14: Well, it doesn't take a brain surgeon to understand that's an easy answer. I mean, I've been to Israel. Anyone who's been to Israel understands the challenges they face each and every second of every single day. The fact that he can't answer the question says volumes. You know, typical DSA, you know, mumbo jumbo. And this is a situation where Chuck Schumer will put in anybody. They want anybody. They don't care what that person stands for, as long as he can get control of the Senate. And here we are. He is the number one Jewish American leader in the United States, yet he hasn't condemned him, and he's actually advocating and working to help this guy get elected. Listen, I know Mike Rogers. We all know Mike. He's a hard charger, and the folks from Michigan, you know, better wake up, and the Jewish population absolutely should not be voting for Al-Sayed. And the moderate, it's in the Democratic Party. All the union jobs and all the other things that they have been fighting for quite a while will disappear under this guy.
7: Kaylee, he had to have been aware that at some point he was going to be asked this very basic question. Do you think, how calculating do you think that answer was? Do you think he was trying to send a message, maybe in his mind, a positive message to a lot of his followers who actually maybe do side with Iran?
15: Yeah, I think he's trying to play both sides by simply not answering the question. And look, I was born and raised in Michigan, and I watched that debate last night, and I gotta say, the most surprising revelation to me was that his association with Hassan Piker is actually probably the least disturbing association that Abdul El-Sayed has. For those keeping track, in the past week, we have learned that his mother was involved in an organization that funded Osama bin Laden. His father-in-law sits on the board of an organization that is linked to the Muslim Brotherhood. His sister-in-law was on a terrorist watch list, and his sister publicly praised the October 7th terrorist attacks. So my question is, at what point are Michigan voters allowed to notice this pattern of bad associations that he has? Mm. And at what point are you allowed to say that maybe if you're only surrounding yourself with terrorist sympathizers, maybe do you actually share the exact same beliefs that they do? But again, he doesn't want to answer that question. He doesn't want to even engage with it at all. And I think that in and of itself speaks volumes.
7: Well, it is kind of interesting because a lot of these associations I kind of liken to being smoke. But what he said in that answer, in that debate, which was pretty shocking. That's not smoke. That's absolute fire. Guy, I want to ask you, you're a pretty shrewd observer of campaigns. How do you think Mike Rogers is doing? And what is he doing right? And what is he doing wrong?
13: Well, I think that he prepared very heavily for that debate. And he was loaded for bear. And he came out and he just emptied the Oppo research clip.
7: Will it make a difference?
13: And really held Abdul's feet to the front. What's that?
7: Will it make a difference?
13: I think it might. And here's the thing. I think probably El-Sayed is still slightly favored, especially if the national environment is really tough for the Republicans.
7: Right.
13: But El-Sayed dramatically underperformed his polling in the primary because a lot of Democratic, core Democratic voters could not bring themselves to vote for him. He was expected to win by 10. He won by 1 point. If some of those doubters cross over, plus the independents and the Republicans, that is the path for Mike Rogers.
7: Yeah, it was remarkable. As the debate went on, he was like the shrinking candidate. He kept looking smaller and smaller and smaller, and certainly not impressive, and less impressive when he opened his mouth. Thank you all for joining us tonight. All right, coming up, Hurricane Isaias bears down on the Gulf Coast with possible storm surges reaching up to 9 feet. More from the ground, straight ahead. Plus, could California go red? Steve Hilton is next.
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7: Welcome back to the special edition of Hannity. The Gulf Coast is bracing for a massive storm surge as Hurricane Isaias has made landfall. So let's check in with Brandi Campbell live in Pensacola Beach, Florida. Hey, Brandi.
21: Hey, Charlie. Yeah, we officially had that landfall at 9:30 p.m. Eastern time near Destin, Florida. The max wind speeds were about 105 miles per hour. Now, we are about an hour west here in Pensacola, Florida, where we're still feeling the winds. We more so got the eye wall of the storm, but we still had wind gusts reported up around 100 miles per hour in the Pensacola area. So very impressive. Now, as you take a look at our shot, you'll notice while there's light on me, it is darkness around us. So we are included in the over 200,000 customers here in Florida that are now out of power. I can still hear the roar of the wind around us and the rustle really of all of these palm trees around us that are still just blowing in the wind. I can even hear metal tins that are knocking around. So we know there's debris that has been blown around by this storm as ocean conditions are still wild at this time. Again, we just had landfall. We are not done with this storm as it continues to make its way onto land. Charlie?
7: Brandi Campbell, stay safe. Thank you. Here now with Matt Moore on the ground in Fort Walton Beach is Max Gordon. Max, what are you seeing?
8: Hey there, Charlie. Well, this storm made landfall just a few miles away from where I'm standing right now, and we've been getting absolutely pummeled by Isaias. It's a high-end Category 2 storm. It feels like I'm in a wind tunnel right now. The rain just blowing sideways, all witch away, and it's been coming down. We have a high wind warning from the National Weather Service, as well as a flash flood emergency currently in effect for our location until the early morning hours. So we're dealing with a multitude of threats, and that doesn't even count the storm surge from Isaias, a storm surge predicted to be between 6 to 9 feet. Luckily, we have a barrier island between us and the Gulf right now, so we're not seeing the full force of that storm surge. However, we are seeing the full force of the wind and the rain, and we are currently out of power. Brandi just mentioned the 300,000 customers out of power across Florida. We are also among them, but luckily, we've got a bunch of linemen that are actually staying in our hotel. Hopefully they'll be able to start restoring power once it is safe to do so. Actually, thousands of linemen are in place all across the state of Florida, ready to get on out there and start getting the lights back on. But first, we've got to get through this storm, and it is still blowing. It's still hitting us hard, and we've got a long night ahead. Charlie?
7: God bless our brave linemen. They are truly the greatest. Max Gordon, thank you so much. All right, tonight we are seeing yet another example of heinous crimes committed in Gavin Newsom's California. Actor Keegan Allen, who starred in the show Pretty Little Liars, says he was attacked and robbed at knife point outside of a luxury Los Angeles grocery store. The man running to clean up Gavin Newsom's mess, Republican gubernatorial candidate Steve Hilton, is here now with reaction. You know, obviously, this is a horrifying thing to see happen to anybody. He was assaulted. He was beaten up. He had his watch stolen. But at the same time, it's amazing how this kind of thing in a place like California happens to anybody. It can happen to, it's yes, not just poor people or people you don't know. It happens to anybody.
22: Exactly. And it's an example, Charlie, of what's gone wrong in California in these 16 years of one-party rule, where Basically, it's pretty simple. The people who do the right thing are punished, just regular people, business owners, parents trying to raise their children the right way, constantly hounded and harassed and gouged by the government. And the people who do the wrong thing, well, they're rewarded and they're let off. And there's no punishment, there's no accountability. If you're a homeless drug addict, they show up, the nonprofits funded by the taxpayer, handing out crack pipes and needles and drugs, as I saw for myself in MacArthur Park and Skid Row. Everything's upside down. And that's why we need a change in California. And the message of my campaign now to everyone, not just Republicans, but Democrats, independents who are sick of the chaos, just let's do something differently than the last 16 years. Just try it. Just try something different.
7: You know, it is remarkable, and you make a very important point about the fact that it's a one-party town, and we see this everywhere. And the same would be true of any party that is any place that is a one-party town. If you do not shop around, you're going to get the worst service. And that's what California voters have been doing for decades.
22: That's exactly right. And that's why, and you see that attitude reflected in the campaign of my opponent, Javier Becerra, if you can even call it a campaign. He's not doing anything. He hasn't put forward any solutions to any of the problems that have been caused by 16 years of one-party rule, the highest cost of living in the country, the crime, the homelessness, the chaos. Nothing to say about that. He pulled out of the LA Times debate this week. We just learned today he's pulled out of the Univision debate next week. He's just taking everyone for granted. And that's what Democrats are doing in California, taking everything and everyone for granted. They think they don't need to deliver. They don't need to produce results. They can continue to take the highest taxes for the worst results because people will vote for them anyway because it's California and the Democrat always wins. Well, this year, we can give them a real shock and finally make them face up to some accountability for their failure.
7: It is very telling because after your debate, in which you did very well and he did very poorly, you warned me that you were going to see a change in your numbers. And 2 days later, you saw a change in your numbers. And that's why he is dropping out of these debates. Steve Hilton, as always, great to see you. Thanks for joining us. Good luck. All right, coming up, more live coverage of Hurricane Isaias after the break.
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26: 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Hank Aaron breaks Babe Ruth's record.
27: 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Aaron hits it. And Aaron's hot. It's a home run. And the crowd is going wild.
28: There is a contradiction when the executive branch is both investigatory and the subject of investigation. It is these events that forced the House, by a vote of 410-4, to set in motion this impeachment inquiry.
29: Greatness comes not when things go always good for you, but the greatness comes and you're really tested when you take some knocks, some disappointments.
30: I, Gerald R. Ford, President of the United States, have granted
29: and by these presents do grant a full, free, and absolute pardon unto Richard Nixon.
4: News as it happened then, news as it happens now.
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7: Tonight, Hurricane Isaias is expected to make landfall at any moment. Our very own Katie Byrne is live on the ground in Panama City Beach, Florida, with the latest. How are things looking on the ground there, Katie?
5: Oh, it's rough, Charlie. The winds are really intense. We do have some breaking news. This storm has made a landfall right near Destin, Florida, right around 9:30 Eastern time tonight as a Category 2 storm with sustained maximum winds 105 miles per hour. And the danger isn't over yet. We've got flooding threats impacting all the way folks in the south, millions into the northeast in the coming days. Where we are in Panama City Beach, storm surge is a huge threat, and we're actually verified right now seeing the worst storm surge across the panhandle. It's eclipsed 5 feet already, so that water is getting dangerously close to this dune system that's right behind this white fence. That's the only protection there is between the infrastructure behind it, the homes, the roads, the businesses here. We're keeping our eye on this white shed that continues to tilt into that water. You can tell it's getting battered with that pounding surf, and it's actually about to take that building with it. That's a beach attendant building where people can stop by, grab tents, chairs, things like that. People were out today actually anchoring it down into the sand earlier, hoping that the beach, the ocean, wouldn't take it away. We're going to keep our eye on it, but for right now, that storm surge that we're looking at here, over 5 feet, is the worst that Panama City Beach has seen in over 20 years. A lot of folks we talked to here say the last time they really prepared for a storm like this was 2018 for Hurricane Michael, so this storm surge is worse than that. We are also seeing the power flickering on and off at least 4 times here so far. For now, it's holding on, but it is looking like we're likely to lose power tonight. We've got almost 400,000 customers without power right now across the state of Florida. 16,000 utility workers and search and rescue crews are standing by across the state to move in and help people when it's safe to do so. But there are situations playing out right now where it's even too dangerous for first responders to get into the region that they're in. Navarre Beach, Florida in particular, those emergency personnel actually had to evacuate as well. So that's an area where we don't have any emergency personnel on the ground. Something to keep in mind for folks who may have not evacuated. They should be sheltering in place right now, Charlie.
7: Indeed. Thank you, Katie. Stay safe. The massive storm surge is expected to move swiftly inland over the central Gulf Coast tonight. Here now with more on the forecast, Fox Weather Hurricane Specialist Brian Norcross. Hey, Brian.
6: Hi, Charlie. This is all happening right now. The storm is actually in the midst of morphing into a kind of a nor'easter kind of storm, but a very powerful storm, and it's going to occupy a good part of the southeast. There's the location right over the coastline with the 105-mile-an-hour winds. It's about the ugliest tropical system you've probably ever seen there, but it's still very, very powerful. Here is what is essentially the eye. It's this part here, and then the really worst weather is this northern part of the eye wall that has survived. And you see Fort Walton Beach, Navarre Beach over here, just to the west of Destin, is still being hit very hard. But all this is moving rapidly up into Alabama. It's going to be a terrible night in Alabama. But in the Florida Panhandle here, there is this catastrophic threat. A flash flood warning in the Fort Walton Beach area. That's Okaloosa County there. And all these green boxes here, that's all flash flooding all across the panhandle. That's freshwater flooding, nothing to do with storm surge. And then we have the tornado threat, this band here coming up. This is a tornado watch box. There's already been tornadoes in that band. That's going to survive into tomorrow as this whole thing moves north. This is actually only just beginning tonight in terms of the threat. There's the storm surge. Look at it, 5.5 feet at Panama City Beach. And the tide is going out there. So places where the tide is in, around Destin over here, no doubt it's much higher than that. Look at Mobile, 3 feet below normal high tide, and the tide is coming in. So this is all the effects of the storm. all going on right now, Charlie, and it's just going to spread north all the way up into the mountains, all the way to the coast. Many, many threats here over the weekend. Everybody needs to take care and stay well informed of the alerts for their particular area.
7: Charlie? Well, indeed. Brian, thank you so much. We'll be checking in with you over the next couple of days. While states have emergency have been issued in parts of Alabama, Florida, and Georgia, the Red Cross is deploying disaster volunteers from across the country to support the relief effort. Joining us now with details, national spokesperson for the Red Cross, Stephanie Fox. Stephanie, so great to see you tonight. So tell us, how prepared are you?
9: We are extremely prepared. We've been watching this storm for the last several days, pivoting our resources as we really saw

0: the impacts were going to be more contained in the Alabama, Georgia, and Florida areas for the initial landfall and then moving northward. So we have hundreds of volunteers that have mobilized. We have supplies that are pre-positioned in areas where we believe are going to be the most significantly impacted. And for those areas that may see impacts that we were not expecting initially, right. Those supplies have pre-positioned in areas that are very easily accessible so we can get them there in a very quick manner.
1: Brian Norcross just talked about the storm path going forward the next couple of days could go deep into the country and go as far as the into the mountains and then over to the East Coast. How far into the country are you mobilized to help people?
0: The thing about the Red Cross is we are mobilized in communities every single day of the year, responding to the little disasters like home fires. And we've been responding to disasters all year long across the country. So when it comes to a disaster of this size, we are ready to respond and we are ready to ensure that those folks who need our help are going to get it in the quickest fashion possible. So we do encourage folks who have been impacted by the storm or may be impacted over the next several days to call us at 1-800-RED-CROSS so we can get that help to you as quickly as possible.
1: What advice do you have for people who maybe have already lost power or are in the storm's path, but expecting it to hit? What advice do you have for them?
0: Yeah, power outages can be really dangerous. So we want to ensure that folks are hunkering down. They're staying inside, completely off of the roads. These roads, even in Pensacola, and we did not see the most significant impacts from this storm as other areas have, were very dangerous. There was a lot of debris on the roads. There was a lot of standing water. And these winds have been exceptionally intense, getting worse and worse over the next several hours. And as noted during your previous guest, those storms are going to continue moving up and into different parts of the country. So please stay home. Heed the direction of your local emergency officials.
1: We've got 20 seconds left. Where do people go to help you?
0: You can donate to disaster relief. That's the quickest and easiest way to get help to the people who need it most.
1: Great. Thank you, Stephanie Fox. Thank you for what you do. Coming up, more Hannity after the break.
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1: 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We are reaching a critical point in Florida, Alabama, and across the Gulf Coast as Hurricane Isaias slams into land. The Southeast is now bracing for the worst. 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
4: Dangerous conditions. I'm Roxanne Evans. Hurricane Isaias made landfall as a Cat 2, bringing more than a foot of rain in Florida. As it marches farther inland, strong winds and heavy rain persist, leaving many without power. Fox Weather's Robert Ray in Destin, Florida.
6: It's really ramped up, and I got to tell you, the winds were just kicking, and we had a little lull, but hey, here we go again on cue with these heavy winds coming through here in Destin, and the rain as well. So you got to brace yourself. We are on high ground on the second floor of a parking garage. We started to feel some of that storm surge come in over the beach. We all had to retreat from that. A bunch of jellyfish actually got pushed up on the white sands of the beaches here in Destin.
4: Isaias has since weakened into a post-tropical cyclone. Florida Governor Ron DeSantis declared a state of emergency across 25 counties. Homeland Security Secretary Mark Wayne Mullen criticizing New York City's immigration policies following the ICE shooting of a Dominican man in the Bronx.
7: 28-year-old Oscar Belgal is in federal custody after being shot in the neck on Thursday by ICE agents who were trying to arrest him. Shortly after the incident, New York City Mayor Zoran Mamdani called for ICE to be abolished.
9: New York City will not stand by while ICE agents shoot New Yorkers.
7: Homeland Security Secretary Mark Wayne Mullen responded.
6: Well, Mayor, if you abolish ICE, who's going to take your criminals off the streets of your own town? Who's going to take the murderers and the thieves and the gangbangers?
7: Mullen says ICE agents did not know the man's 5-year-old son was in the vehicle when they opened fire. The child was unharmed. In New York City, Tanya J. Powers, Fox News.
4: Two powerful earthquakes rocked Panama Friday, sending residents to the streets. The first was a 7.7 magnitude. Several hours later, a 6.6 quake. 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
2: 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President Lyndon Johnson.
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23: 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Dr. Martin Luther King Jr. is dead.
24: The doctor's now on the scene. Kennedy is lying in a pool of blood.
20: News as it happened then. 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
2: This is Fox News Talk.
4: President Trump reportedly given more options for striking Iran, but says he chose not to for now. During a Columbus Day celebration at the White House, the president once again claiming that the war with Iran will be ending soon.
25: They have no military, they have no Navy, they have no Air Force, they have no anti-aircraft things. They have. We took out yesterday 28 million barrels. I think we took out more than we've ever taken out at any time, including before the war with the Hormuz Strait.
4: The president now says he does not plan on launching any new strikes on Iran before the midterm elections in November. The war started more than 7 months ago with little progress on a diplomatic solution as both sides remain far apart in their demands. The Pentagon announcing the firing squad execution of the man convicted of carrying out the Fort Hood shooting would be live streamed, but Vice President J.D. Vance suggested that may not be final.
26: I've seen these announcements. I don't know that that's actually going to happen. Let's sort of see what I think it's going to happen in December when he's executed. But what I try to remind people is, look, this is a guy who committed, in my view, the worst terrorist attack on American soil outside of 9/11.
4: Well, the Fort Hood shooting left 13 people dead and 32 injured at the Texas military base in 2009. And some Texas landowners in the Big Bend region of the state have managed to slow construction of President Trump's border wall down to a crawl. Many of them say the wall is a waste of money since there aren't many border crossings there. Others say the wall will do extensive environmental damage. They have been refusing to cooperate with government surveyors, protesting at county meetings. and gearing up for court battles. The border wall was one of President Trump's signature infrastructure projects aimed at cutting illegal immigration. I'm Roxanne Evans, and this is Fox News.
0: Hello, everybody. I'm Martha McCallum, along with Emily Campagno, Harold Ford Jr., Jesse Waters, Greg Gutfeld. It is 5.

0: chose to accelerate at a high rate of speed and ram two different vehicles as he was, as appears to be going towards officers. And so the public outcry should be also towards this criminal, this thug, this gangbanger, this possible murderer.
1: But that was not lost on Mayor Zohran Mamdani. He slammed DHS, saying that they don't know how to keep New Yorkers safe. Watch this.
2: A New Yorker was shot by ICE agents in Marble Hill. What happened today was an outrage. Tonight, a five-year-old child sits traumatized and terrified. We know that ICE is rotten to its core. Today's shooting is only further devastating confirmation of what we have long known, which is that ICE operates with impunity, that they sow chaos and terror across our country, that they have killed far more of our neighbors than they could ever have claimed to save.
1: There's a lot there. The socialist New York congressional candidate, Daria Lisa Chevalier, also seized on the moment, went further than the mayor with her rhetoric. Watch this.
3: We have a fascist in the White House who is doing this to make us feel powerless. Because this community will always fight for itself. It will always fight for its neighbors. It will always fight for the people who make this community what it is, because we are New Yorkers. He messed with the wrong city.
1: Okay, nice language. Emily, let me start with you. You know, this individual is believed to have some knowledge of the shooting of a border agent in New York last year. They wanted to talk to him about that. They believe that he has ties to this gang that likes to ride around on mopeds with weapons and rob people. He was convicted of larceny, and he's pending drug charges right now. There's every reason in the world why they would want to apprehend him, since there is a detainer for his removal from the country. Nonetheless, Mayor Mamdani says he's a New Yorker, and we should protect him.
4: For some reason, there's an urgency that develops only when ICE is involved here. But if a murder takes place in an underserved neighborhood, in Chicago, for example, the Dems and the Libs are quiet. There's no outrage. There's no sustained shock and horror at the 1,400 young black men that have been killed in Chicago alone this year. But all of a sudden, he becomes the next Maryland dad. You're absolutely right. His rap sheet is horrifying. But also, to that specific gang that he's associated with, the Trinitarios gang, their brutality is horrific. And their hallmark is machetes. Just one of the murders they committed was dragging a 15-year-old out of a Bronx bodega, attacking him with knives and a machete. Then another convicted gang member helped kill a 17-year-old by holding him down while another member shot him. And then they murdered another 19-year-old at point blank. They then murdered someone in jail that they thought was actually ratting on them. And they put a GPS tracker on someone's car across state lines so they could make sure to hunt him down, track him, and murder him. The brutality is, in fact, so horrific that we can't even say the details live on air. And yet somehow they are the cherished New Yorkers we're supposed to protect. If you supplanted that gang member with any other demographic, let's say a young white male, let's say an Israeli American, and told a story that they had driven a car directly over toward law enforcement with the likely attempt at running them down and murdering them with a five-year-old in the car, I'm sure the uproar would fill the headlines, but it doesn't fit their narrative since it was an ICE agent involved. As a New Yorker, I think the people we need protection from is every single member of that gang and every single person that has somehow allied themselves with the most brutal among us instead of clearly the ones that need protection.
1: Yeah. Harold, it's mystifying why the neighborhood wants to protect this guy. While Mamdani, there's no doubt Mamdani wanted to change the subject. He had a horrific week after his reaction to October 7th, where he, you know, berated Israel, basically, while they were trying to mourn their dead 3 years ago. But your reflections on what happened here last night.
5: Good to be with everybody. I think Secretary Mullen was right. The person who knew that there was a five-year-old in the car was this man. I take issue a little bit. I don't think the community, we heard from some community leaders, some political leaders in the community, but I don't believe that every New Yorker believes that ICE is rotten to the core. I think that I am a New Yorker. I think we need to go after the worst, the way the president said it from the outset. And this guy, if his rap sheet is any indicator, he is part of the worst. So we should all get the narrative right. That person right there knew his five-year-old was in the car and he should have stopped. When the police are chasing you, law enforcement is chasing you, you stop. because you are not here legally, I couldn't understand.

0: understand, listening to the mayor, you're right, he had a tough week. He couldn't condemn Hamas. He was able, not, he couldn't condemn Hamas, and he couldn't grieve with the Israelis. Just an unbelievable thing to say. He was trying to negotiate the release of this man. What would he be negotiating the release to? I mean, this guy's been convicted of something. He's wanted on something, and he's here illegally. These are the people we want out of our country. We lose credibility as Democrats when we talk about wanting to make sure those who may be here, whose kids have served in the military, who are working, who are paying taxes, defending that person who's here legally versus this guy. There's a gulf that could fill all of New York. So I disagree. I don't believe that our community, New Yorkers, you didn't mean it that way, but New Yorkers don't want to protect this guy. You used the right term, the brutality of what happened here. I think that some people, this is very different than what happened in Minneapolis when those ICE officers shot that lady in the car. This is very, very different. And anybody that can't see that, and for the mayor and any elected official here in New York to equate what happened there with this guy who knew he had his kid in the car, who knew he was convicted of a crime, who knew he was wanted for certain things, and who knows he might have been associating with a gang, he's the person to blame, not ICE in this one. And I've been one to be critical of ICE, but and ICE needs reforming, but ICE should not be condemned for this one right here.
1: Yeah, you can add to his list of offenses endangerment of a child in the midst of this apprehension. Jess, your thoughts?
2: Well, you're wondering what he's negotiating the release for. Mamdani wants him released back onto the streets.
0: Unbelievable.
2: I mean, think about that. He wants this guy back out. This guy's a thief. This guy's got weapons charges. He's a member of a foreign gang. He's a drug dealer. And he's got an assault charge. Why would you want to release him here? And Emily's right. This guy is just another New York dad, right? They're going to give him a lawyer. They're going to make him a martyr. They're going to give him a drink. Probably Monday, you're not going to see the mugshot. You're going to see his high school graduation photo. Yeah. This guy's probably got gang tattoos, but I'm sure he didn't know what they meant when he got them, like Graham Plattner. I know what the Democrats are going to do before they do it. This is deja vu. From the minute they break into the country to the minute they get in custody with ICE, they will defend these criminal dirtbags every step of the way. Now, shouldn't this guy have been deported on the first offense? Okay, it would have been better for everybody, even him, to get deported on the first offense. Why wasn't he deported on the first offense? Because they have a sanctuary city, okay? Now, Mamdani, not having a very good run. He had fettuccine Alfredo with convicts at Rikers. Then chuckling on 9/11 with AOC, then accusing the Jews of genocide on October 7th, and now he's defending a Dominican gangster. I tried to have an open mind with this guy. You remember we all said, gonna give this guy a shot, give him a fair shake, but he has blown it. I'm starting to think this guy's a threat. He's the threat. ICE is not the threat. This guy is a dangerous guy, and people have seen the light on him, and this is his last chance.
1: 2 hours on the phone last night with President Trump and the Secretary of Homeland Security and also the governor, Kathy Hochul. Greg, your thoughts?
3: It is kind of astounding that he is the mayor and he wasn't even born here. And he acts like he can lecture what a New Yorker is astounding. He's desperate to recapture some kind of street cred. But first, you have to deal with the obvious. It's his responsibility. Street confrontations are downstream from the decision to leave a criminal alien in the community instead of handing them over while he's in prison when you had custody. That is a choice. They had the opportunity, but New York PD was forced to release him based on these sanctuary laws. So non-cooperation forces the arrest on the street. ICE doesn't want that. ICE wants the most low-risk path to an arrest that you can possibly get. For some reason, they want the highest risk path for that. They want the one with the most chaos, the most potential for harming a bystander. Refusing to cooperate is basically we're pattern recognition monsters. We can see that every one of these moments is downstream from a refusal, a deliberate refusal to cooperate. They, instead of arresting from a jail cell, it's on a sidewalk. Mississippi has had a ban on is a is a has no sanctuary policies. 87% of the

0: people with ICE detainers are picked up. In New York City, which is sanctuary, it's 4%. So like you said, they're out on the street forcing later chaotic arrests. If they're lucky, they might go on and murder somebody else. So I think, you know, you got to ask, if you could choose between a controlled arrest or a high-risk arrest, why would you choose the high-risk arrest? That leads to another pattern. These are radical mayors, and they prefer these highly dangerous moments because they weaponize against law enforcement. There are opportunities to say, look what happened, a dad, his kids in the car. You can't have that on just a peaceful exchange of a convict. You have to have it on the street. So then they can tarnish the law enforcement, push their non-coercive law enforcement in defunding, which is what they're trying to do. The more violence that they enable, the better it is for them to strip away the control law enforcement has over a city. That's my feeling.
1: Yeah. You've said it before also, to just add to your point. You couldn't go to another country in America and be convicted of a crime, be accused of four other violent crimes, and think they're just going to let you roam around the streets.
2: And not only that, this is the only political party in the world that defends these guys.
0: Yeah,
2: to stay here.
1: I know a lot of Democrats, and we do not all defend this. This is wrong.
2: Your party is defending this.
1: No, there are a couple of Democrats here in New York who are defending
2: this. No, you have sanctuary city policies all over the country, Harold.
1: I got a lot of Democratic friends. We don't support
2: them. I have some, too.
3: The irony,
0: I don't have any.
3: I would just add on the way out that Mamdani did not say anything about the detective, the New York detective who was stabbed seven times by two illegals in the city.
0: This is deliberate.
3: He didn't say anything. And, you know, Jessica Tisch, the commissioner, is out there like applauding her detective as he wheels out of the hospital. Thank God he wasn't killed by these two. And we heard nothing. But then he's out there defending this person. It makes absolutely no sense. And the New York police officers have to, you know, be at the barricades while people are crushing in on them in an awkward position because they've been told to protect these individuals and not to turn them over to ICE. So it's a mess.
4: And by the way, this gang was born in Rikers in 1993. So if he actually was a New Yorker, he would know the history that this is a cancerous tumor that needs to be excised. He has no idea the history.
3: Fox News alert here. We just got an update from the National Hurricane Center. Right now, Category 3, Isaias is hammering the Gulf Coast with torrential rain and steadily increasing
0: wind. Isaias?
3: That's how you're supposed to say it, right?
4: Yes.
0: We're all going to hell.
3: Martha's Isaias. So let's go to Max Gordon, see how he pronounces it in Florida. Max, when is Isaias expected to hit?
5: Yeah, Hurricane Isaias is expected to make landfall at around 9 p.m. local time, somewhere in the Pensacola area. Right now, where we're standing in Fort Walton Beach, Florida, we're less than 40 miles away. So we are going to start to feel those severe impacts of the storm very shortly. We're starting to feel them right now with these wind gusts. Some new numbers from the National Weather Service. This storm has maximum sustained winds of around 115 miles per hour. It's making its way north at about 16 miles per hour. And a big concern right now is the storm surge. You can see how high the water is right now on this boardwalk. It is expected to start to inundate this boardwalk shortly. A storm surge between 6 to 9 feet. So that is likely going to start to hit this building that we're staying in pretty shortly. So a lot of dangers, a lot of concerns with this storm, but the state of Florida is preparing right now. Around 400 National Guardsmen are on the ground right now. 6,000 linemen prepared to start to restore power, but we've got a long night ahead, a lot of dangerous impacts with this storm. And again, the main message from the National Weather Service is to seek shelter now if you're in the path of this storm. Back to you.
3: Max, thank you very much.
1: What's so the coming- name of it again? The storm?
2: Say yes.
3: You say it.
1: I can't say it. I was trying to learn from you.
0: Why couldn't it have been Iggy? If you need an I.
3: I guess they were out. Yeah.
2: How did they name these things?
3: I thought it was Isaiah at first, but it's Isaias.
0: It was by the alphabet, dude.
2: Isaias. Yeah, but when did Isaias become a part of the alphabet?
4: That's why Dolly was so amazing, because it's picked like a year in advance. And then Dolly happened right after she passed away, which was divine intervention.
3: So coming up next, the gloves come off in Michigan. Abdul Al-Sayed and Mike Rogers trade personal attacks. This was fiery, folks. 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
14: 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Criminal Gary Gilmore.
15: 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I've accepted sentences all my life.
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18: 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I did it for him, for blood, for so he can have the blood.
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24: Temperatures being 30 degrees above average.
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25: I'm Monica DeLuca with the Fox True Crime Minute. Dramatic new testimony in the murder trial of former American Idol contestant Caleb Flynn. Flynn is accused of fatally shooting his wife Ashley inside their Ohio home this past February, then staging the scene to look like a break-in. Now the woman who says she had an affair with Flynn is taking the stand. Aaliyah Botner testified that Flynn repeatedly talked about wanting his wife dead, and at one point told her he was thinking of ways to kill Ashley without going to jail. Prosecutors also presented messages they say Flynn sent to Botner, including one where he wanted his wife, quote, dead and gone. Botner also testified that Flynn had shown her a gun he kept in his truck. Investigators say that gun has never been found. Flynn has pleaded not guilty to aggravated murder and other charges. The trial continues in Ohio. This has been your Fox True Crime Minute. I'm Monica DeLuca.
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26: Baltimore Orioles shortstop Cal Ripken Jr., the Iron Man, broke the record for most consecutive games played, 2,131. The record had been held for 56 years before that by Lou Gehrig.
27: 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I mean, I don't put myself all the way down and not think that I've had a pretty significant career. 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I sat and talked to Henry Aaron a long time and really enjoyed talking to Kirk Gibson and Pete Rose. I just enjoy being in the environment. Maybe when I get older and you start to look back, you have a historical view of your career. But right now, I just see myself as a guy that was lucky enough to play baseball for a long time.
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0: A heated showdown in Michigan, the race is tight as a tick, and the fuses were just as short as Senate candidates Abdul El Sayed and Mike Rogers duked it out in their first debate last night, clashing over policy and making it personal. The two trading barbs, talking over each other and interrupting almost as often as they answered.
1: Well, he's not really a doctor. He says he's a physician. As a matter of fact, if somebody came into his office and he tried to treat that patient, he'd go to jail.
2: I have a medical degree from Columbia University. He's got issues with my credentials. He could take it up with them. He doesn't own a home in Florida. He took it off the market.
1: He owns a home in the United Arab Emirates.
3: We're done.
1: Emirates.
3: Staying in the Middle East, Congressman Rogers.
1: Florida's in the United States.
0: But there was more than just trash talk. El Sayed taking heat for refusing to answer whether Israel or Iran is the bigger threat to the U.S.
3: Who do you think is a bigger threat to the United States, Israel or Iran? You have 60 seconds.
2: And again, Rick, I'm just going to say that that's a ridiculous hypothetical.
3: I'll ask one last time, Israel or Iran?
2: That's, a ridiculous question. I think both of them have proven dangerous in their own way.
1: Anybody that wants to help my campaign stop a guy who can't condemn terrorism in our own country because he's so close to the people who are supporting the Muslim Brotherhood?
2: Again,
1: I'll take all of that help.
0: Greg, contentious indeed. What are your thoughts?
4: Rogers is making a key point there. He said El Sayed took money linked directly to terrorist groups, and El Sayed couldn't deny the claim. We're talking about CARE and other Islamic groups that are unindicted co-conspirators. Mm. So why does this matter now, like more than a year ago or 2 years ago? Because we've seen, up until as recent as Thursday, that a crusade has been imported. It's now out in the open when it used to be, kind of like undercover. It's no longer overseas. It's like here. It's with refugee admissions and immigration. We now have constituencies for whom Hezbollah, Hamas, Muslim Brotherhood traveled along with them. The melting pot is now a cauldron. And you have American haters deciding Senate primaries. You have radical networks that are funding candidates and march on October 7th, used our campuses as launching pads for anti-Western intolerance. This is no longer a coincidence. Again, it is a pattern. Hell, we just had a pilot for United? That was talking about how he was pro October 7th. They had to pull him off. It's like insane. So I think what is disturbing is this. We have two incompatible people that have united, Islamism and socialism. In that you have one hand, you have one that wants divine law. The other one wants secular redistribution. But they're sharing a truce against a shared enemy, and that is the liberal West with Israel at its most, exposed outpost. So that's how you get El Sayed. He is the combination. Abolish ICE and from the river to the sea, all wrapped up at once. One brings an intense theology, the other the language of civil rights. The socialists love the street force of Islamism because they're scarier than grad students.
0: But it's a parasitic relationship, Martha, because the whole point is the Islamisms would I mean, they can't wait to behead all the gay people and all the, right? So that they're using that vehicle for the agitation here so they can enjoy the success. What were your thoughts on the debate or whatever that was?
5: I thought the question was really interesting. It's a very simple question. Who do you think is a bigger threat to the United States, Israel or Iran? This is a very easy answer. Israel is our ally, has been forever. Obviously, Abdul Sayed does not agree with that, which he made perfectly clear. Democracy in the Middle East, all of the reasons that we have always supported Israel. You can question the reaction if you want to October 7th, whether or not it was proportional. But that's not what he's saying here. I think one of the interesting things when Greg brings up the groups that are proliferating in the United States, I asked him, I tried to figure out a way to get at this with him when I interviewed him on Monday. And so I said, I was looking up, which Muslim Brotherhood groups are actually designated as terrorist organizations by the United States? Not the ones here, but in Egypt, in Lebanon, and in Jordan, they are designated terror organizations. It's a logical question to ask a United States senator, do you uphold the terrorist designations for the Muslim Brotherhood? And he would not say yes. He would not say that if he was a United States senator, he would stand by those terrorist designations for those organizations which have tried to eliminate Israel. They have fired missiles into Israel from Lebanon, and they have supported all of these groups that want to wipe Israel off the face of the earth. That this was too tricky a question, apparently. He said, well, I condemn all political violence, which I think is a crafty way of saying, you know, Israel is guilty of that, too. And likely the United States, maybe, was what he was also getting at there. I can't read further into what he said. But the fact that he had trouble with that is deeply troubling, I would say.
0: And Jesse, that's when amplification comes in and communication so that the voters in Michigan understand this candidate can't condemn essentially designated terror groups and more. Do you think that Rogers got that point out enough, or that he got his own point out enough?
6: Looked like it at the end. I didn't see the whole thing, but that was a strong finish. But if you're a first generation Muslim, you can play an opening in the United States because of we have a democracy here. You could be a wolf in sheep's clothing. You could run for public office and actually not favor the United States, but get in. And then all of a sudden you're getting briefed by intelligence agencies. All of a sudden you're supposed to vote for treaties and arms packages. Now, can we trust Abdul in that position? I don't know. I think we might have to find out. It's a very easy question. As Martha said, Iran has killed Americans. They've tried to assassinate the president. All of their missiles are pointed at our bases. Israel, no matter what you think about them, they could be a little out of control, and you can believe that. But the answer is still Iran. Now, also, I don't understand why you thought that was a big line of attack to say the guy had a house in Florida. Everybody over 60 has a house in Florida. Abdul will probably one day have a place in Miami. I don't get that. But Barack is going to be there Saturday, AOC next week. And what you're seeing, all hands on deck to get Abdul in the Senate, because what that'll prove is that you can have one of these crazy left wingers that can win a swing state, and that opens things up for AOC. If he can win there, she can win there.
0: Harold, break it down.
7: Yeah, I agree with everybody. I was shocked that he couldn't answer the question. We are at war. The president calls it an excursion, but we're at war with Iran because if they develop a nuclear weapon, the fear we have is they will use it against us or use it against our enemies. Israel's not attacking us. I understand if you have differences with Mr. Netanyahu. I have differences with him. But if you can't, to Martha's point, forcefully, publicly, emphatically, and unapologetically say that Iran is a greater threat to the United States than Israel, I question your fitness to be in the United States Senate.
0: Nice.
4: I would never question your fitness.
6: You are very fit.
4: Yeah.
7: I just work out a lot.
6: I don't understand this.
7: This is not a Democratic position this guy takes here. This is an obvious answer to this question. You can say that your position, that you differ with Israel on certain things. You may think that Mr. Netanyahu is provocative and he creates situations for us, but Iran is a greater threat to the United States.
6: It's also not a hypothetical question.
7: Yeah. We're in war with Iran. There's nothing hypothetical about it.
5: But the fact that he can't say what you said says that he won't. Well, that's a problem. I mean, if he's not willing to say I'm against Netanyahu, I don't like the response to October 7th, it says that he is, it goes much bigger than that, much deeper than that.
7: Something's wrong.
0: All right, guys, coming up, when did overdoses and shuttered storefronts become progressive? San Francisco's mayor wants a course correction.

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1: The streets are disgusting. They're just in bad shape. The doors going into stores are dirty. Everything's dirty. It smells.
2: President Trump going beast mode on liberal blue cities today. This is San Francisco Mayor Daniel Lurie admits a city has lost its way after getting trapped in its own progressive values.
3: We lost our way as a city. We were focused on the wrong things, and today we're focused on common sense. We got so entrapped in our progressive values and talking about progressivism that we weren't taking stock of what was happening on our streets. There's nothing progressive about 30,000 car break-ins. There's nothing progressive about small businesses having to shutter because they're a victim of crime over and over again.
2: Can we clone him?
4: Yeah.
5: I think there are a lot more of him than you think. I think that his way of going about governing is how you get reelected. When you run on a set of campaign promises and pledges, and you begin to deliver for the people across your city or across your state, or for that matter, the country, if you're president, people will respond. I thought the most important thing he said was how he framed. There's nothing progressive about letting people get beat up or letting streets be polluted with nonsense or allowing businesses to be overrun by crime. That's not progressive. That's just crime. What people who are progressive want fairness in their cities. That's not fair for small businesses to not be able to operate, not be able to function. It's not fair for your kids to not be able to go to school and get a good education, for that matter, go to walk to school and be harmed or be threatened by criminal activity. So I applaud him, and I hope Democrats and Republicans look to this guy because he's actually doing it the right way.
2: Martha.
4: I totally agree. I mean, you listen to what he says. It's like common sense versus crazy, and that's common sense. And everybody knows it when they see it. All of these cities have been just overwhelmed with, you know, people. You know, it's like the needle exchange program, right? It's like, what makes more sense to sweep people off the street, find somewhere safe for them to be, and just to say, no, you are not allowed to live on the street. You're not allowed to block the doorways, and President Trump is disgusted by it, and that's why the doorway of Trump Plaza is quite clean.
2: Greg?
6: Yeah, I like this guy, Lurie. Like the cut of his jib.
2: Yeah.
6: But I gotta disagree with Harold completely. In fact, I'm disgusted by you, Harold. See, Lurie says the city lost its way under progressivism. That's not the case if you would ask their type of progressive. The visible disorder was the path that they wanted. They wanted encampments. Mm-hmm. They wanted the encampments. Well, there you are. They wanted the open drug use and the retail theft. And they saw that the cost of prioritizing, again, non-coercion. Cops can't tell you what to do. And they also wanted complete police reduced contact. And they were willing to sacrifice street order and quality of life. And they portrayed, and anytime you ever brought up, this is another one of those things that they did with illegal immigration where they accused you of being xenophobic. If you came out against public drug use, theft, unsheltered transients, they would say that you are a bigot and that this is actually an equity problem, making it the society's fault. And that's why they ended cash bail, which we hate. And they lowered theft thresholds and they gave out free pipes. It was an equity problem. And then when they stopped arresting people, they said fewer arrests. Obviously, it's working.
2: Right.
6: It's fewer arrests. And then all of a sudden, the overdose deaths just exploded, just like the property crimes and the car theft. And these were all conditions that politicians didn't have to deal with because they weren't stepping over the bodies. So it always makes me wonder, when you watched movies like Mad Max, the first Mad Max, and The Road Warrior, and Escape from New York, Escape from L.A., you go, it's never going to come to that. But if it would, how would it? And you don't have to wonder how it happens. It germinates in this fashion. If progressives, the people who know better, redefine chaos, risk, and harm as freedom for the marginalized. You will have criminals, drug addicts, and homeless on this. You will have Mad Max and Road Warrior before your eyes. We do.
7: But this very people who you say wanted all that, they elected this guy, too. He's saying, I'm a progressive. You know, this is what progressive politics really is. That's the only point I'm making.
6: Yeah, how much you want to bet, though, there are a lot of people that voted for him that hadn't voted in a long time.
7: It doesn't matter. They live in San Francisco. You can't have it both ways. You can't say that.
6: Yes, you can in San Francisco.
7: They elected him. They elected him. They elected
2: Emily,
7: him.
2: Have you been there? Have you been there recently? Has it gotten better?
8: Yeah. So I talked to my friends today about it because a few years ago, so for anyone, you know, I went to school there. I lived there for 5 years. I grew up across the bay. And a few years ago, I went on a girls' trip. We have an annual girls' trip. And all we talked about was how the city was just rotted, how unsafe it was, how they hated having their kids there, how everyone was moving out if they could. How everyone was moving in. We talk about push-pull factors. People were coming from all areas of the state to live on the streets, to shoot up because they knew they could. People were coming from other areas to loot everything. It was terrible. And now the situation, yes, is a lot better. They're unsure, frankly, if it's because of Mayor Lurie. Now, before this was Mayor London Breed, and to everyone in the city, she was considered moderate. Mm. But to the rest of the nation, we called her liberal, right? And she was a strong advocate for the needle program and that kind of stuff. I think the thing about Mayor Lurie now is that he emphasizes local businesses. He's always out and about. He's highlighting events and whatnot. Here's what they have on their side. They have all the AI money. Yeah. They have so much tech money that I think naturally the economy there is thriving because how can it not? Obviously, it's shifted down the peninsula a little bit, but I think San Francisco is back. Their prosecutions are up 50% since the low of COVID. But the point is that like it's back, I think, in spite of the situation that it continues to nurture, which is the underbelly of rot on the streets. I think if they really had a true fiscally and small business sort of generating mayor, then it could explode. But yeah.
7: That's what he is.
4: Yeah.
7: That's what the
4: I
7: dude
4: mean, you also have the tech, become conservatives.
8: Totally. Totally. But quietly.
7: Man, right. Keep doing what you're doing. Don't listen to these people. Keep doing what you're doing.
8: But go Raiders.
7: Making the city better city.
8: Get the Niners out of here.
2: We're going to hear more about Emily's girl trip in the break, but the fastest is
8: tell
2: up next.
8: Tell you what next. I was wearing.
4: That's a tease.
9: Fox News, I'm Deborah Valentine. Isaias, which made landfall Friday night as a Category 2 hurricane near Destin, Florida, is now downgraded to a post-tropical cyclone, according to the National Weather Service. Fox Weather's Robert Ray spoke with a Florida trooper as he encountered flooded and blocked roadways in Fort Walton Beach, Florida.
10: The recession is not happening as fast as they thought, so they're trying to pump water out of some of the areas so they get these roads open at daybreak.
9: Meanwhile, Hurricane Simon has gained strength and is now a Category 4 system. The National Hurricane Center says it's expected to make landfall early Sunday along Mexico's west and central coastline. A mass shooting in Erie, Pennsylvania Friday night. Police Chief Rich Laura says multiple people were found killed in and outside of a house, including the shooter. An investigation continues. 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
5: The student now goes to college to proclaim rather than to learn. The lessons of the past are ignored and obliterated in a contemporary antagonism known as the generation gap.
6: You just go through a phase of wanting to be up there, you know, in the limelight. But I'm going through a phase now where I don't want to be in the limelight.
7: Ding! Ali comes out to meet Frazier, but Frazier starts to retreat. If Frazier goes back an inch farther, he'll wind up in a ringside seat. Ali swings with the left. Ali swings with the right. Look at the kids carry the fight.
8: Everybody just gathered around, organized. And it was orderly. No kids were out of hand. They just wanted to talk. 2 seconds, throwing tear gas, and the kids were picking up and throwing them back at the cops. And they chased the kids over the hill. The cops were boxing. There was kids all around them. All of a sudden, cops got trigger happy and shot kids.
4: News as it happened.
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0: Welcome back. Amazon's About You section is going viral because it builds a personal algorithm-based profile from your shopping history. And some of the descriptions are downright funny and brutal, maybe, like flat buttocks, has no friends, cannot keep real plants alive. Very interesting. Martha, what do you think about this?
1: So I was curious, so I went on mine to see what it said about me. It said, consistently invest in premium skincare. Reads historical nonfiction, true, protein supplements. Yeah, I think they pretty much, they had it pretty right, but they didn't comment on any, you know, body parts issues.
0: Emily, your thoughts. What did they say? Did you look up?
2: It knew I was an extra small, thank goodness. And then the top thing, like my interests and hobbies, it was like exercises regularly with structured fitness routine. But also the whole point is it's a closed universe. So it told me that I read thriller novels extensively. And I'm like, yes, but not exclusively. That's just what I buy on your thing. Like, obviously I go to the library and the second store or whatever. And then it talked about how I explore Sicily and Italian literature and everything was body care products, automotive care, travel accessories, likely invest in professional grade beauty tools, LOL. Like, I feel like it's like when you get your credit card data chart thing and you're like, oh my gosh.
1: But you can turn them all off. You can cut them off. You can remove every single one of them so it doesn't know those things anymore.
2: I'm going to, except for the size.
1: You like that part.
0: Greg, your thoughts on this?
3: Well, you know, I looked at what I buy. 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And what did Amazon say about me? You're a big homo. 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
0: Prime time.
2: This is great.
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2: Let me see that.
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2: Does it really say that?
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4: Likely prefers all clad for premium cookware. 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
1: You gotta figure out who she's cooking for.
4: Oh my God, I gotta go.
0: Mine says reads extensively about history, culture, and literature.
2: Oh my
0: prefers
2: gosh.
0: Literary and nonfiction books across diverse subjects.
2: Yours is like a totally amazing dating profile. Like it makes
3: you
2: look like.
3: Shouldn't you be able to find a serial killer through this?
2: Well,
3: like, you know, lots of rope, duct tape, antifreeze, and hacksaws.
0: You know what? You're right.
1: Well, that
0: reads Nazi materials, is looking how to build a bomb. That's what we should be using. We've just got another nugget of interest we can give our government. Fan mail fraud is up next.
2: Yours is beautiful, beautiful, beautiful,
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6: This is Fox on Justice. I sat down with Lindsay Clancy's attorney, Kevin Reddington, one-on-one. Reddington is facing criticism for immediately publicly targeting the holdout juror who refused to vote not guilty by reason of insanity. Jurors have accused the holdout of not following the law on reasonable doubt.
7: I didn't dox anybody on that case. All I said was that I was upset about the verdict that was never returned.
6: Reddington also has a message for those who believe conspiracies that her then-husband, Patrick Clancy, killed their three children.
7: Maybe you get a chance to listen to that 911 tape, and then you look me in the eye and tell me that you think Patrick Clancy did this. What this guy has been through is horrific.
6: Lindsay Clancy is back in court on September 29th. Reddington filed a motion asking the judge to enter a finding of not guilty, arguing the prosecution has inadequate evidence to prove its case. He'll also argue the case should be dismissed, a retrial denied, on double jeopardy grounds. Brian Yenis, Fox News.
8: I'm Gianna Gelosi with your Fox True Crime Minute. Delphi murderer Richard Allen is appealing his 130-year sentence for killing two Indiana middle school girls, blaming psychosis from solitary confinement for his repeated confessions to his wife. Now his attorney wants a new trial. The 54-year-old was found guilty in 2024 of murdering eighth graders Abigail Williams and Liberty German, who were just 13 and 14 when their bodies were found in 2017 with their throats slit on a hiking trail in Delphi, Indiana. Allen repeatedly confessed to prison guards and psychologists, as well as several times to his wife, Kathy, in person, phone calls, letters. Allen's attorneys are now seeking to overturn his conviction, arguing he only confessed because he became severely mentally ill while locked in solitary confinement, where they say he smashed his head against cell walls, bathed in his toilet, ate paper, and covered his face and cell walls in feces. The judges will rule at a later date. There's more on this story at FoxNews.com or subscribe to the Fox True Crime Podcast. I'm Gianna Gelosi with your Fox True Crime Minute.

0: Fan Mail Friday. First question from Debbie. In elementary school, I'm glad that you pointed that out. What was on your lunchbox? Would have been great if you said high school. She says hers was the Beatles. Emily, what?
1: Okay, so I had My Little Pony, but also this is funny. My dad was a doctor, so my lunch, I had it in a specimen bag. Oh, which with a nuclear symbol in this, which only later did I realize was sort of disgusting, but it was brand new, obviously, but it kept everything cool. But isn't that funny?
0: No, it isn't. No, it's funny. It's funny. Errol, did you have a lunchbox?
2: I did. I had two. One was my dad. My dad was in Congress, so got elected to Congress, and the first one was elect Harold Ford to Congress, and the second one was the Jackson 5.
1: Nice.
0: What about you?
3: My mom sent me to school with a crock pot. So I'd plug it in, and then she'd give me the ingredients, and I just, you know.
4: I don't believe that. Ridiculous. I don't believe that.
0: Martha?
4: The Partridge Family.
0: Oh, with the yellow, cool. With the rainbow bus.
4: School bus and, like, all the little different colored rectangles all over it, like the side of the bus.
0: God, I had the $6 million man.
4: Nice.
2: That was a good one.
0: Steve Austin, huh? Shout out to you, Steve. He's watching. Do I have time?
3: Oh, come on. One more.
4: One more.
0: It's 5:52.
5: Almost one more. 5:52.
0: No, they're telling me. Can I do one more or no? What is one thing you always buy but never use, Martha?
4: Oh, I don't know.
0: Jesse?
3: I can't tell you her name.
0: Oh.
2: Granola. I'm not going to never use my wife.
0: I throw out a lot of granola. Emily?
1: I can't think. I use everything. That's my problem. I buy, I don't know. Probably something healthy.
2: Bologna.
0: No, Jesse, it was deodorant, yeah. By the way.
3: Deodorant? Thank you.
0: I said, go away.

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4: This is Fox on Health. It's important for young people, especially in adolescence, to build healthy relationships with their peers. Experts say a life without those positive connections can expose them to potential mental health challenges. The World Health Organization defines adolescence as the phase of life between childhood and adulthood from ages 10 to 19, calling it a unique stage of human development and an important time for laying the foundations of good health. Hannah Schachter, an associate professor of psychology at Wayne State University, says relationships are a key part of an adolescent's well-being, and those with positive friendships tend to show lower risk for things like depression, even physical health symptoms or academic difficulties, both in the short term and sometimes even into adulthood. She also says one potential positive from social media is that it's another way for young people to interact and build connections. For more health news, go to foxnewshealth.com. I'm Lisa Brady.
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5: One more thing, Jesse.
6: All right, Mike Ditka, legendary tight end and Hall of Fame coach, Chicago Bears, has passed away. First tight end to be inducted into the Pro Bowl Hall of Fame, led the 85 Bears to their first and so far only Super Bowl championship. In a statement, the Bears said Ditka embodied the spirit of Chicago. And President Trump said Ditka was a great guy and was with him all the way. Coach was 86 years old.
7: He was an original.
6: God bless him. Tonight.
5: In peace.
6: 8 o'clock, Katie Zakaria, our new press secretary.
8: That's a good get.
5: All right. Great.
9: Awesome. I haven't done this in a while. Griggs, check out my beaver.
6: Oh, thanks.
9: All right, let's go to Rogue. He's a male North American beaver at the San Diego Zoo. He's eating fresh mulberry branches. You know, his four front teeth never stop growing, Emily, much like yours. He only has one opening called a cloaca, which handles urination, defecation, reproduction, and scent marking. Just one
6: opening. The same opening for everything?
9: Yeah, it could get boring in the bedroom. Anyway, I'll stop there.
5: All right, Harold.
10: 66 years ago today, John Lennon was born. He helped change the face of music. Oh, I forgot I got this thing. His birthday changed music, changed the way we thought about overseas music, and became one of the great peace activists of his time. Happy birthday. Love you. Birthday. Love your music.
5: Emily.
11: Hey, everyone. Guess what? I'm on TikTok now. So you can follow me there. It's the same handle as my Instagram, which is at Real Emily Campagno. See you on TikTok. See you on Instagram. Everything is awesome. Love it. All right.
6: How was that?
5: The Book of Valor is now available for pre-sale. And one of my favorite things about it is that Harold Ford Jr. is the voice of Harry Stewart, a young man who was a Tuskegee Airman in World War II. He was a triple ace.
6: She did not pay you?
5: And here's a little bit of it, real quick.
10: On the 10th day, the winners of the first Top Gun were all Tuskegee Airmen of the 332nd. I was just so elated because it proved the point. We went head-to-head with the best, and we came out on top.
5: So cool. So that group of Tuskegee Airmen won the first Top Gun contest ever. They beat all the other pilots.
10: There was no DEI there, baby.
5: They were the best because they were the best.
10: All merit.
5: That's awesome. It for us. Have a great night, everybody.
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12: Isai is losing steam. I'm Deborah Valentine, Fox News. The National Hurricane Center says Isai is now downgraded to a post-tropical cyclone after making landfall near Destin, Florida Friday night as a Category 2 hurricane. It's also impacting Alabama. Fox's Caroline Ellett has more from Navarre Beach, Florida.
2: We are now going on 5 hours without power. That's what we're seeing across the entire panhandle this morning. And the latest we have from FPL is about 500,000 customers in Florida are still without power. So Escambia County, just to the west of us, as well as where we are in Santa Rosa County, really is seeing the highest numbers of outages in the state. Emergency management officials tell us there's around 50 roads countywide that are closed off right now. And that's because of just how many power lines and trees came down during this storm.
12: Fox Weather's Asher Red is in Birmingham, Alabama.
7: Wind gusts up to 30 miles an hour, sustained winds of 20 miles an hour. And that number has been trending upwards for the past few hours now, and it will continue to trend upwards till about 4 a.m. to 8 a.m. Central Time. And at about that time, we'll start to see those gusts top out between 40 and 60 miles an hour. Now, that is plenty of speed to knock down trees and cause those long-term power outages. About 300,000 people across the state of Alabama are without power right now. Most of it is contained to the bottom half of the state.
12: After Alabama, Isaias is forecast to impact the Tennessee Valley. Florida's Governor Ron DeSantis declared a state of emergency across 25 counties, mobilizing emergency response personnel and issuing mandatory evacuation orders ahead of Isaias. 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
12: Simon has strengthened to a Category 4 hurricane. According to the National Hurricane Center, it's expected to make landfall along Mexico's west central coast early Sunday. Multiple people are dead following a mass shooting at a house in Erie, Pennsylvania, Friday evening. Erie's police chief is Rick Laura.
14: Our hearts are with the victims, their families, and everyone affected by this tragedy. There are no words that can be adequately express the magnitude of the loss of life here.
12: Chief Laura says the suspected shooter is dead from a self-inflicted gunshot wound. The investigation is ongoing. A motive is unclear. Data centers and artificial intelligence are a big focus of swing state campaigns ahead of the midterms, especially in Ohio.
15: Before the Senate left to campaign for midterms, they voted against the Ratepayer Protection Act, which would have required states to consider requiring tech companies to pay for their own grid upgrades in order to power data centers. It was authored by Ohio Republican Senator John Husted, who told the Fox News Rundown podcast,
16: "Chuck Schumer didn't want Republicans and certainly didn't want me to solve an affordability problem right before the election."
15: Democrats complained it was voluntary for states and had no teeth.
16: 24 states have already taken action on this, so we didn't want to reverse and like put one-size-fits-all federal solution in for the states that had already done it.
15: The Ratepayer Protection Act passed the House 417-3. Jessica Rosenthal, Fox News.
12: Russian strikes killed at least 8 people in Ukraine's Zaporizhia region, officials said Saturday, a day after U.S. President Trump announced a deal to buy Russian diesel that Kyiv warned would help bankroll Moscow's war in Ukraine. 3 children were among the 8 people killed. 2 powerful 7.7 and 6.6 magnitude earthquakes in a series of aftershocks roiled southern Panama Friday afternoon, collapsing buildings near the epicenter and prompting evacuations. Panama's president reported no deaths, however, cautioned that could change. I'm Deborah Valentine. This is Fox News.
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20: John Dean.
21: I guess I'd have to say that it was probably the opening act of one of America's great tragedies.
22: Elvis had a hard time dealing with mother and the little girl that I was to him. To show any kind of vulnerability or insecurity to me was not macho. It was not something that he felt I should see. So our communication was horrible.
23: We mourn our Israel friends, victims of this brutal assault. The Olympic flag and the flags of all the world fly at half mast. The greater and the more important the Olympic Games become, the more they are open to commercial, political, and now criminal pressure.

0: chance. They don't want to do anything about it. They would rather have a political victory than give the American people a victory.
1: And how do voters in Maine feel after not one but two Senate debates this past week between Republican Susan Collins and Democrat Troy Jackson?
2: The choice that Mainers have been given is Troy Jackson saying, I'll vote for Medicare for all, versus Susan Collins that says, hey, I'm doing all I can.
1: This is the Fox News Rundown from Washington. One of the last items senators considered before heading out to campaign for midterms was the Ratepayer Protection Act proposed by Ohio Senator John Husted. It would have required states to consider requiring big tech companies to pay for new power generation, transmission, and distribution grid upgrades for data centers. It has become a focal point in this Senate race. Husted's opponent, former Democratic Senator Sherrod Brown, has been critical of Husted on this issue, telling a town hall event recently.
3: What happened? John Husted got $2.5 billion in tax breaks for these data centers. They gobble up our land. They swallow up our water. They pollute, particularly noise pollution, if you live near one.
1: The National Republican Senatorial Committee issued a memo in August calling data centers a sleeper issue for the entire cycle, writing that if voters' perceptions of data centers aren't fixed quickly, the campaign against them will expand far beyond Ohio. Fox News polling from mid-September found 71% oppose a data center being built in their area. 52% are in favor of data centers being built in more remote areas. So the House overwhelmingly passed this Ratepayer Protection Act, but it failed in the Senate, prompting Fox's chief congressional correspondent Chad Pergram to ask this of the Senate Minority Leader Chuck Schumer.
4: Was this blocked in the Senate last week by Democrats as an effort to prevent Senator Husted from having a win in his competitive race?
5: Senator Husted's bill is a fraud.
1: Virginia Democratic Senator Tim Kaine told reporters before the vote,
6: it doesn't go anywhere. It's completely voluntary. And so everything in that bill can already be done by a state regulator or can already be done by a data center developer. And the bill requires nothing of them.
1: But North Carolina Republican Senator Tom Tillis argued it struck the right balance.
7: It doesn't have any federal overreach of state policy. It's really just setting the tone for what states should do to manage the demand for data centers. So that's one classic example of where they've become so partisan they can't even agree on what it's effectively a resolution recognizing motherhood and apple pie.
1: Senators could revisit the legislation after midterms.
0: Seems like a no-brainer in this culture and time. You listen to the voters, Democrats and Republicans do. They want this kind of stuff.
1: Ohio Republican Senator John Husted.
0: 93% of the people in America strongly support it. So, and it got through the House 417-3. 206 Democrats voted for it. Every Democrat in the Ohio delegation voted for it. And we get it over to the Senate, and all the Democrats have to do is not block it. They don't even have to vote for it, but they block it. Most of them don't vote for it, and it's defeated. And why? Because Chuck Schumer didn't want Republicans and certainly didn't want me to solve an affordability problem right before the election, which is front and center in the conversation right now, and this is the deal. Democrats want to talk about affordability, but when given the chance, they don't want to do anything about it. They would rather block a political victory than give the American people a victory.
1: Why was it optional? I know Senator Tom Tillis was arguing, in fact, that making it optional was actually a good thing, and it made it palatable to really almost everybody in the House. What did you make of that argument, though, that it shouldn't be optional?
0: Well, first of all, they don't have any legislation that passed the House or the Senate. They don't even have a co-sponsor for legislation that does what they're talking about. Why? Because states are in charge of the grids. States are in charge of their own utility rates. And 24 states have already taken action on this. So we didn't want to reverse and like put one size fits all federal solution in for the states that had already done it. We wanted the other 26 states to take action. And this provision would require them to take action. And this is why it matters more on electricity than everything else, because we're on grids. Like, there's a 13 states that are involved in the grid that Ohio's on. Every state's part of a regional transmission authority. And so if you don't get the other states to act, then your state does the right thing, and that may help you a little bit, but you're all pulling from the same generation grid. And so that's why we had to get the other states to act. And if it was good enough, think about this. If 417 people in the House, Hakeem Jeffries and Mike Johnson voted for it, AOC and Jim Jordan voted for it. So think about it. Everybody thought it was a good idea, but Chuck Schumer didn't want

0: Republicans to get a win on affordability before the election and address an issue that the American people were asking us to address. And so I'll keep fighting for it. But it's a glaring example about how obstructionist Democrats are on things that are widely popular. You take that, you take photo ID, they just want to block it all because they just don't want Republicans to get a win.
1: I wonder if on the Ratepayer Protection Act, if it's already too late because of that National Republican Senatorial Committee memo that went out. And it said, as you know, your race is ground zero for this debate over data centers. And if you lose, it would be this a big sign. What did you think when you saw that memo? Like, geez, no pressure.
0: I think they were trying to wake people up with it to be out there and respond. But I already was responding on it. I was at the White House, you know, at least 6 months ago with the president when he signed the Memorandum of Understanding to force the data centers through executive order to do this. But it needed teeth. It needs more. It needs a law. Executive order isn't enough. So I took the very things that everybody had already signed off on, turned it into a piece of legislation, got a co-sponsor or got a House elite sponsor on it to get it done. Because, like, look, Democrats wanted to blame Republicans for this. I don't understand how it's a Republican or a Democrat issue. It should be. It's a local issue. If a local community wants a data center, great. If they don't want a data center, then that's fine, too. But the electric piece is the one piece that affects people beyond just that local community. And that's why I picked that to focus on. And it was being responsive to people. But I can tell you, as I'm out across Ohio, they know now. Like, people know. They're like, they don't really, like, they're confused about the issue. And now they know that, well, John Husted tried to do something about this and the Democrats stopped him. That just shows, That just shows the voters of Ohio that the Democrats aren't serious about addressing the issue.
1: Your opponent, Sherrod Brown, recently said in a campaign stop, he said that you, Senator Husted, you asked data center and crypto bros to come in and bail you out. I think that's reference to the Fair Shake Group, their efforts to spend money on this race. And he said that you should listen to the people, end the war in Iran, and end the tariffs. There's a lot happening there in that what was a brief soundbite, but how do you respond to all that?
0: Well, he's flailing and he's desperate because he spent over 50 years in office and has. I do this when I go out and I talk to voters. I'm like, Sherrod Brown been in office since 1975. Can you name one thing he's actually done to make your life better? And it's always greeted with silence, except occasionally someone says, yes, he lost 2 years ago. And so that made my life better. But this is a guy who's been in office since 1975, was in Washington for 32 years. He is the system. The system that he criticizes, he created. He voted for the Unaffordable Care Act that drove up your insurance bills, your health insurance costs. He voted with the radical environmentalists to close down 23 power plants in Ohio, which eliminated the supply to meet the demand that we need to build more factories and lower electric rates. He was the open border guy who welcomed people to illegally come in this country, supported sanctuary cities and sanctuary states, gave COVID checks, Social Security money, free health care to people who were in the country illegally. What he's trying to cover up for is that he seems to care more about people who are illegally in this country than he does for American citizens. I don't understand that rationale. And he's failed. He has a long record of failure. And so the only thing he can do after 50 years is attack me because he has nothing to demonstrate. Think how pathetic that is, that you were in office for 50 years and he can't talk about one single thing that he has done to make the lives of Ohioans better. It's kind of sad.
1: Okay, so what are you telling people that you have done? We know your Senate career has been brief, but you previous to that had a political career, a state career in Ohio. What are you telling people you've done?
0: Yeah, absolutely. Well, as soon as I got to the U.S. Senate, we passed the Working Family Tax Cut Plan. No tax on tips, overtime, and Social Security so that people could keep more of what they earn to spend and save on their priorities, including the $2,200 per child tax credit that helps working families in our state a lot. Here's the other thing, though. When I was in state government, Ohio was a dying state when I got to the legislature. And over the course of time, we did tax reform, cutting the top income tax rate from 7.25% to 2.75%, eliminated the death tax, reformed the business tax code, investing in career tech education, and took Ohio from the 37th worst state to do business to CNBC just rated us the number one state to do business. And in Ohio today, it was announced last week that Ohio has more jobs than we've ever had in the history of our state and the lowest unemployment rate in the history of our state, 3.3%. And I was central to all the policies that led to that change in Ohio. And people in Ohio know that because I grew up at a time in Ohio where the factory my dad worked at closed. My family had to leave Ohio because there wasn't any place to go to work. The unemployment rate was 8-9%. And people here know that I've been fighting for their jobs to help their kids get a better education. Another thing that I did is I literally authored and passed the Ed Choice Scholarship in Ohio in 2005 when I was Speaker of the House. That created a statewide voucher program, started out with 4,000 students. Now it's over 180,000 students in the state of Ohio that get to go to a school of their choice or using that voucher to go to a school of their choice that's consistent with the values, the educational goals, and what their family wants. So I could go on. I love to talk about the things I've accomplished. He would just wants to talk about the things that are wrong with the world. I'm talking about the things I'm doing to make it right.
1: All right, Senator John Houston of Ohio, thank you so much for your time.
0: Great. Thank you very much.
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11: 1974. Hank Aaron breaks Babe Ruth's record.
12: And delivering. Aaron hits it. And there it comes. It's a home run. And the crowd is going wild.
13: There is a contradiction when the executive branch is both investigatory and the subject of investigation. It is these events that forced the House, by a vote of 410-4, to set in motion this impeachment inquiry.
14: Greatness comes not when things go always good for you, but the greatness comes, and you're really tested, when you take some knocks, some disappointments.
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3: I'm Ashley DeBorkin with a Fox Celebrity Profile with Ken Jeong and Aaron Andrews, hosts of Fox's 99 to Beat. There's one key strategy to winning the $1 million prize.
11: The ice game is back, where you have the block of ice where you have to melt. It's leveled up. I think that's just become the most iconic game of the series so far.
3: They're keeping some staples,
11: okay. But leveling up the stakes and making it harder.
3: How much fun is it for you to just find out even the names of the games? I'm reading through the list.
12: Having to say some of them out loud to the contestants?
3: On this set, it's a blast even before cameras start rolling.
11: While we're doing the show, there's another group of people that are constantly beta testing these games.
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13: 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According to experts, you can start by changing the way you drive and making sure that your tires are properly inflated. The U.S. Department of Energy says properly inflated tires can improve gas mileage by about 3% and avoid rapid acceleration and braking, and drive slower or use cruise control and limiting the time your car idles. That includes not switching off your automatic start-stop ignition if you have it. You can improve efficiency by making sure you're not using roof racks or bike racks when you don't need them, and eliminate unnecessary weight you might be dragging around in your trunk or truck bed. And you can also save by carpooling with others. Also, try to be mindful about combining errands so you're not making unnecessary trips. You can also use apps like Gas Buddy, Waze, and AAA to find cheaper gas at nearby stations. Saving you money, Hillary Barsky, Fox News.
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14: Tesla is ready to electrify the trucking industry. TechCrunch reports Tesla chief Elon Musk unveiled the company's new semi-truck at an event last week in Reno, Nevada. It is, as it sounds, a very large truck capable of pulling commercial-grade trailers at significant highway speeds using Tesla-created and built electric engines. One model of the truck is said to be able to drive more than 500 miles on a single charge. They're producing the trucks at one of Tesla's so-called gigafactories in Nevada. Of course, the issue, like always with EVs when driving outside urban areas, is the lack of charging stations. Semi-trucks often are used for long hauls cross-country. EV trucking is intended to reduce emissions as they don't use diesel. Musk reportedly touted this as a cost saver overall, as the price of diesel per gallon is much higher than electricity per mile. With Fox on Tech, I'm Eben Brown, Fox News.
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15: One of the forgotten players in the Watergate scandal that brought down the Nixon administration was Democrat Speaker of the House Carl Albert of Oklahoma. Standing only 5'4", he was known as the Little Giant from Little Dixie. In 1992, Albert recalled meeting future presidents Nixon and Kennedy on his first day of Congress.
16: Nixon walked across from the Republican side of the aisle and shook hands with me and asked me if he had a college contest similar to the high school, and I won that one. And he asked me if I was the one who won that contest. And I said, yes. He said, well, he tried out for it later on, but he didn't get that far. John Kennedy came over to me and introduced himself. And he said, are you the Oklahoma boy that was a Rhodes Scholar? I said, yes. He said, well, I met several Rhodes Scholars. So I met them both the first day.
0: Stay tuned to hear more history as it unfolds before your ears. It's the audio archives of Fox News Talk. History isn't just in textbooks. It's the story of us, the United States. 2026 marks 250 years of America. And throughout the year, Bill Hemmer takes listeners on a journey through the 250 most impactful moments in American history. From the spark of revolution to the battles for freedom, the ideas, inventions, and decisions that change the world. The 250 most impactful moments.

0: Here's a look inside the Beltway. I'm Jeff Manosso. The Trump administration asking an appeals court to give the green light to strip billions of dollars in federal funding to Harvard. Judges on the First Circuit Court of Appeals in Boston are considering whether to allow the Trump administration to freeze or eliminate about $2 billion in grants awarded to the university. A lower court judge blocked the move last year, calling the administration's claim of anti-Semitism on campus a smokescreen for a targeted, ideologically motivated assault on premier universities. Before stripping the funding, the administration sent Harvard a list of 10 demands, including ending diversity, equity, and inclusion programs. A recent poll finds that President Trump's immigration enforcement is splitting rural voters ahead of the midterms. An Associated Press survey of more than 2,000 rural voters finds about a third say the Trump administration's immigration enforcement has been positive, while another third says they've been negative. The remaining 3 in 10 told pollsters it had no effect. Immigration also ranks lower on voters' priority list than the cost of living, fraud in government programs, and health care costs. Only 4 in 10 rural voters say the president has gone too far in restricting legal immigration or deporting those in the country illegally. For the Fox News Rundown, I'm Jeff Manosso.
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0: I'm Chad Pergram with the Speaker's Lobby.
1: Oklahoma, where the wind comes sweeping down the plain.
0: There's a lot of consternation between Republican Oklahoma Congressman Kevin Hern, who's running for Senate, and appointed GOP Oklahoma Senator Alan Armstrong. Hern is widely expected to win. Now, he wants to be sworn into the Senate just after the election in November. And Armstrong wants to stay until the new Congress begins in early January. Hern argues that state law says the Senate should swear in the winner as soon as the election is certified. 32 years ago, the Senate swore in GOP Oklahoma Senator Jim Inhofe after he won a special election to take the seat. That gave Inhofe an advantage over other senators elected in the fall of 1994. They didn't take office until January 1995. But since Inhofe became a senator in late 1994, he had seniority. The same would happen with Hern or whoever wins the Oklahoma seat in November. With the Speaker's Lobby, Chad Pergram, Fox News.

0: The Fox News power rankings show 8 Senate battleground races, including Maine, where a polling average gives the edge to the Democratic candidate, Troy Jackson, over the incumbent, Republican Susan Collins, but only by about 3 points. This past week, the candidates had not one, but 2 debates. The first, on WGME-TV in Portland on October 6th, Jackson had this moment where Collins defended her efforts to get President Trump to relax some of the Canadian tariffs.
1: Troy mocked it, but I was successful in getting concrete, pulp, and road salt removed from the tariff list.
2: I didn't mock the fact that she got road salt back. I mocked the fact that what about everything else? I mean, we can't eat road salt.
0: And Collins had this moment with Jackson, who was a longtime president of the state Senate after he criticized Medicaid reimbursement rates and pinned that on her and federal lawmakers.
1: Medicaid rates are set by the state. They are not set by the federal government. Mm-hmm. Medicare rates are set by the federal government. So it is Augusta that is responsible for the inadequate reimbursements under the Medicaid program.
0: Everything from gas prices to Iran, immigration to Social Security, and of course, President Trump and socialism were topics of debate.
3: I think regardless of who they ultimately vote for, affordability is top of mind.
0: Professor Nick Jacobs is a political science professor at Colby College in Maine and co-author of the book The Rural Voter, The Politics of Place and the Disuniting of America.
3: That's why both candidates are talking about affordability, the increased cost of living. All of these issues with affordability that we're seeing nationwide are hitting Mainers harder. I just filled up my oil tank. I almost sent the oil man away. The price of oil is so expensive. We're entering heating season here in Maine. It is the absolute thing that is on everybody's mind. Collins voters, though, are putting the blame on Augusta. And the fact that Maine, while affordability is a national issue, Maine seems particularly bad in comparison to the rest of the country. You saw Susan Collins in her debate with Troy make that claim. Troy Jackson is taking the reverse. He's also talking affordability, but it's all Donald Trump's fault. And Mainers are ultimately going to have to choose between those two stories.
0: Okay, let's bring in Professor Daniel Shea, also a professor of government at Colby College and co-author of the book, The Rural Voter. What are you noting? Are you noting the same things? Do you see anything else that you're flagging?
4: Well, I think Nick hit it on the head. It is about affordability. Heating season, it's going to be a tough hit. I would add to that, though, that since COVID, housing prices have really spiked in Maine. I think they've grown nearly as much as any other state, right up at the top, upwards of 80 to 100% growth in housing costs. Again, since COVID, there's a worry that young people can't afford a home. I've got 3 young kids, 3 sort of college, post-college age kids that are worried about being able to afford to live in Maine. They love the state, but it's gotten really expensive. So I think Nick's right, and that's tied, of course, to the war in Iran. It's tied to the tariffs. Tariffs become a really big issue. Mainers have it tough these days, like voters across the country, but I think it might be a particularly sharp here in a cold weather state.
0: I was reading Maine relies on home heating oil more than any other state. Voting just as the weather turns colder certainly seems significant. How much does that historically affect voters, those types of prices?
3: You're absolutely right. I mean, Maine is also, I think, the only state in which a majority of our residents heat our homes with wood stoves. And other things. So it plays out particularly in some really interesting ways here in Maine, too, because a lot of our heating oil comes from Canada. And so when Dan is talking about tariffs and the new development of tariffs, all of that matters not just for consumer goods that people nationwide are buying, but for energy as well. During the COVID-19 pandemic, we actually had difficulty getting tanker ships up here. And we had to, you know, Susan Collins actually had to plead with the Biden administration for some regulatory changes to get tanker ships that were piloted by foreign vessels to deliver oil. And New England's energy grid is actually predominantly natural gas focus. And so when the war in Ukraine spiked, the natural gas prices went through the roof, and that's why we've seen. So, I mean, just sort of getting back to the question, it always matters, right? Prices, affordability, right? The question you want to ask every voter is, are you better off now than you were 4 years ago or 6 years ago when you last voted for Susan? The thing I'd add is that while a lot of new developments have affected prices here in Maine, this is a very long-standing development in this state where the prices have been going up, especially with electricity, especially with heating oil, for years. And there's been some patchwork policies that have come out at the federal level, like that regulatory waiver, and at the state level, Janet Mills was signing, quote, affordability checks, but Mainers are hurting.
0: Let's talk about the debates. We've had two this past week. Professor Shea, tell me about some of the moments that may have caught voters. I want to start with Senator Collins saying, for example, that what she, you know, she listed what she got off the Canadian tariff list, and she mentioned a few items, including road salt. And Troy Jackson came back and said, well, you can't eat road salt. There was another moment. She said she has had a time without health care, and it was for 1 year in 94 while running for governor. Were those, did those catch you? I know they caught social media, but were those significant?
4: Yeah, I think I would summarize those points as contrasts in style, really. I mean, contrasts in focus. While the senator is trying to keep this race local, what she's done, what she's brought back, Troy Jackson keeps bringing back national issues, keeps bringing back Donald Trump. Senator is pushing her expertise, while long questions or long answers about her expertise, while Jackson's trying to just cut to the quick with sort of gut feeling responses. The senator is playing up what she knows, and that is federal policy and appropriations. And Jackson, to his credit, is trying to keep it simple. I think it's fascinating the way Susan, while she is filling up every second of her response time, Jackson's not. He's cutting to the quick. He's saying things really sort of from his gut. And I think it's a contrast in style. I actually think it might be helping Jackson.
0: Professor Jacobs, when Troy Jackson accused Senator Collins of hurting Maine with Medicaid reimbursement rates, and Collins had to remind him, a former state Senate president, that no state lawmakers, Augusta, sets those reimbursement rates. She tried to paint him as someone who may have served in office but hasn't understood how it all worked. How did that resonate?
3: I mean, you could call it style. You could also call it just depth of knowledge. And do you really know the job you're applying for? I mean, that cuts both ways. I think there's some obvious signs in their responses that Jackson, you know, that Susan Collins, in a way, knows her job too well. And if you know as much as she does, you give her the credit because she knows she can't lower tariffs on certain commodities. She knows where there's room to negotiate and bargain, and she delivers on those things. She knows the ins and outs of intergovernmental policy and can say, "This my committee doesn't have jurisdiction on that. That's a state thing." Does Jackson follow that? I'm sure you could get him in a room and slow him down, and like he's knowledgeable. He was our Senate president. But certainly on the debate stage, it comes across as two different candidates with wildly different depth of knowledge and experience over policy. And I think, again, it depends on if voters are going to... The risk is that they look at Susan and say, you know too much, you've been there too long, as right. much as they, you're the expert, we should return you to D.C.
4: I think it's interesting to me how he reminds voters that she's chair of appropriations. That's sort of a surprise to me. It's such an important position. And he reminds people over and over, you're the chair of appropriation. You're the chair of I've been thinking, why is he doing that? Well, I think it's what Nick was getting at. And that is that you know the system. You've been there for an awful long time. And you're the head of one of the most important committees. And things are still worse in Maine. I think he's trying to, next point's well taken. But look, you know this job very well, Senator Collins, and things are still worse in Maine.
0: Corporate and big donor money has been a critical theme in a lot of races. Troy Jackson sort of did what Abdul El-Sayed in Michigan did, and that was to say, look, I can't help that a PAC or a committee that helps me takes money from corporations. I don't take from them directly. But if I work with Chuck Schumer's PAC in El-Sayed's case, or if I work with the Maine Senate you know, Democratic leadership PAC. I don't set the rules. Is this sort of insistence like, well, I don't take from corporations directly? Do voters see that? Do they care about that?
3: I think on that level of detail and scrutiny, it's not going to move the needle on your average voter. Campaign finance is a morass to begin with for any of us that follow politics closely. But I will say this. I think with these debates, all I've been watching for is where's the gaffe? Where's the 10 seconds or the 5 seconds that makes mm-hmm. it the ad that we're going to watch ad nauseum from now until election day? And she might have gotten one on Jackson and this leadership fund that he oversaw. He was directing, and had lots of corporate money. And you can't avoid corporate money, nor can you avoid billionaire donations that get funneled through dark super PACs that support these people. But he pled ignorance in a way that just made him look ignorant. And I think maybe she got her soundbite on him on that particular point.
0: Professor Shea, weigh in here. I want to ask about Medicaid briefly. We know Republicans are insisting that they reformed Medicaid last year with added requirements. But this has already resulted in hospitals anticipating less in reimbursement. It's a very hot topic, for example, in Iowa, where hospital units, especially like labor and delivery, they're closing ahead of these reforms taking effect in 2027. This is a very rural issue. When you talk to rural voters, you guys both wrote a book on this. Is this a big deal in Maine?
4: Jessica, you hit the nail right on the head. It is a very big issue. It is a issue. It is an issue when it comes to affording health care. And there's also about access to health care. You're making long drives in rural America to get to a hospital, to get to a clinic. And of course, insurance rates are lower than they are in suburban and urban areas. It's a big issue in Maine. I'm not surprised at all that Troy Jackson is pushing it over and over. I think back to that style piece again, where Senator Collins was trying to tell us about the nuances of the Big Beautiful Bill and what she's tried to do. He simply summed it up by saying, I'm worried about my parents, or we're worried about parents not having health care, or our kids not having health care. You know, are you a socialist, Senator Jackson? Well, all I can tell you is I'm worried about my neighbors having health care. They need to be able to go to the doctor. I thought that was a really good answer, a really interesting way of sidestepping the label to get at an issue that rural Americans feel day in and day out. It's a great question, Jessica.
3: So just to build on that briefly, health care always jumps to the top. Dan and I teach in a small town whose hospital, one of our hospitals, closed last year. It took me months personally to find a PCP that's now 45 minutes away from my own house out here in central Maine.
0: Wow.
3: So the crisis is real, and maternity wards, as you picked up, are closing across the state, particularly in rural communities and our coastal communities. But I guess, again, the choice that Mainers have been given is Troy Jackson saying, I'll vote for Medicare for all, versus Susan Collins that says, hey, I'm doing all I can. I got a rural health transformation fund. Grants from that are actually coming out of the state right now. The state has, because the federal money went to the states, and now the states are awarding the grants conveniently right before the election. Wink, wink. And that money is going directly to hospitals. It's going to community paramedicine. It's keeping doctors and nurses. There's bigger structural reforms beyond just Medicaid cuts, the way Medicaid reimbursements work. I said I'd be short. Does matter more for rural hospitals, but we don't even have doctors. That's the problem. The doctors don't even want to move to these communities. So it's not just Medicaid.
0: Okay, Professor Shea, one more for you here. Tell me about Maine's second congressional district. Democrat Jared Golden not running. We have former governor, Republican Paul LePage, up against state auditor Matt Dunlap. I understand Dunlap is not coming across as very progressive, right? More of a centrist. How is LePage grappling with that, and is he doing so effectively?
4: Well, the snag, it seems to me, for LePage will be turnout, right? So President Trump has won the second congressional district three times, actually, and He would probably win it again, but he's not on the ballot, and that's going to be a tough hit for Paul LePage. So the enthusiasm gap in the second district, I think, will be real. It's tough for the Trump supporters in rural Maine when they drive by the gas pumps or when they fill their own diesel. I think there's a bit of worry about the president's agenda in rural America. They're not by any means have they jumped off the president. They're still with President Trump, but the question is, will they turn out in this election? Matt Dunlop has historically been thought of in Maine as a pretty far left progressive that is pitching himself a different way. He's tracking to the center. I think it's a nail biter. I think it'll be a close race.
0: Well, Professor Daniel Shea and Professor Nick Jacobs at Colby College in Maine, thank you so much for your time and insight. We appreciate it.
4: Thank you, Jessica.
3: Thank you so much.
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28: Never again should a black or Hispanic or woman or Jew, because of race, religion, or sex, be limited or inhibited as we grow. The aristocracy is not the limit. The sky is the limit. Our time has come.
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1: Fox News, I'm Pam Husso. Widespread power outages across the Florida Panhandle and Alabama from what was Hurricane Isaias.
2: The wind gusts aren't going to be as strong as we originally thought, but here in Birmingham, Alabama, we're seeing those sustained winds right now sitting in the low 20 miles per hour range.
1: Fox Weather's Asher Red, officials are warning people to stay off the roads. The White House briefing room will have somebody new at the podium.
3: The president says he's appointed Katie Zachariah as White House press secretary, filling the position left vacant since the departure of Caroline Leavitt in August.
1: Fox's Jared Halpern at the White House. Zachariah is an attorney and was briefly a spokesperson for the Department of Homeland Security. 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

Here's a look outside the Beltway. I'm Tanya J. Powers. City officials in Ithaca, New York, home of Cornell University, voted in favor of a temporary moratorium on certain event permits for the school and Greek Life organizations. The move includes an amendment requiring Cornell to turn over sex and violent crime investigations to the Ithaca Police Department. The vote follows an allegation of rape at the Chi Phi fraternity in 2024 made by Jane Doe, who filed a lawsuit last month accusing seven fraternity members. Roger Paul Bradford, who is facing a first-degree murder charge in the death of his wife, Lisa Bradford, was extradited from Pennsylvania to Virginia this week. It happened on the same day that hundreds gathered for her funeral mass in the couple's hometown of Aldie, Virginia, about 40 miles west of Washington, D.C. Lisa Bradford was a well-known real estate agent who was found shot to death inside their home on September 22nd. Case documents reviewed by Fox 5 D.C. say Pennsylvania State Police discovered a journal with potential targets inside the rental car Roger Bradford was driving when he was stopped and arrested. And this week's meeting of the Ottumwa, Iowa City Council erupted in chaos after a former council member opened the meeting with a satanic prayer. A local pastor said the prayer amounted to a curse on the city. A council member blamed legislation approved in January that said prayers or statements of any faith would be allowed to open the meetings. For the Fox News Rundown, I'm Tanya J. Powers.

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1: Pro Football Hall of Famer and legendary former head coach of the Chicago Bears, Mike Ditka, passed away Friday at the age of 86. Ditka helped revolutionize the tight end position as a player, but became an icon in the NFL after his playing career. With his easily recognizable sweater vest and mustache, he helped lead the Bears to their only Super Bowl in 1985, behind what many consider to be the greatest defense in NFL history. And the Atlanta Dream are back in the WNBA Finals for the first time since 2013, completing a sweep of the New York Liberty with an 85-83 victory. That's your sports on the Fox News Rundown. Tony Genualdo, Fox News.

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1: I'm Gianna Gelosi with your Fox True Crime Minute. Delphi murderer Richard Allen is appealing his 130-year sentence for killing two Indiana middle school girls, blaming psychosis from solitary confinement for his repeated confessions to his wife. Now his attorney wants a new trial. The 54-year-old was found guilty in 2024 of murdering eighth graders Abigail Williams and Liberty German, who were just 13 and 14, when their bodies were found in 2017 with their throats slit on a hiking trail in Delphi, Indiana. Allen repeatedly confessed to prison guards and psychologists, as well as several times to his wife, Kathy, in person, phone calls, letters. Allen's attorneys are now seeking to overturn his conviction, arguing he only confessed because he became severely mentally ill while locked in solitary confinement, where they say he smashed his head against cell walls, bathed in his toilet, ate paper, and covered his face and cell walls in feces. The judges will rule at a later date. There's more on this story at FoxNews.com or subscribe to the Fox True Crime Podcast. I'm Gianna Gelosi with your Fox True Crime Minute.

0: That'll do it for this edition of the Fox News Rundown from Washington. Tomorrow, Fox's chief congressional correspondent tells us who is safe and who may not be in their congressional leadership posts after the midterms. I'm Jessica Rosenthal. 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
2: I'm Ashley DeBorkin with the Fox Celebrity Profile with Jason Isaacs. Isaacs and Gillian Anderson lead the book-to-screen journey The Salt Path as a couple forcibly removed from their home on a 630-mile trek in southwest England, seeking solace in nature.
3: They're such enormously different people in the way that Gillian and I are. I'm very outgoing, and I get in the morning to work, to make up trailer. I put music on very loudly. We all dance and sing. Gillian likes to sit in the quiet in the dark. So I knew we were perfectly well cast.
2: Isaac adds, it was then about portraying a time when everything changes.
3: They lost everything they owned. They lost their future. They lost their ability to protect their kids and provide for their kids, which is, as parents, as a parent myself, and Gillian is, you know, is the worst thing that could possibly happen. More that than themselves. And then they found out he was dying of this terrible disease. And they've been together since they were teenagers. So they were devastated. And suddenly they couldn't talk to each other. Suddenly they had secrets from each other.
2: Ashley DeBorkin, Fox News.
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6: 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We're underway. A little bumpy along about here. Roger, 0G, and I feel fine. Capsule is turning around. Oh, that view is tremendous.
7: Let me ask you one simple question. Do you, Ambassador Zorin, deny that the USSR has placed and is placing medium and intermediate range missiles and sites in Cuba? 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Yes or no?
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0: Isai is losing steam. I'm Deborah Valentine, Fox News. The National Hurricane Center says Isai is now downgraded to a post-tropical cyclone after making landfall near Destin, Florida Friday night as a Category 2 hurricane. It's also impacting Alabama. Fox's Caroline Ellett has more from Navarre Beach, Florida.
13: We are now going on 5 hours without power. That's what we're seeing across the entire panhandle this morning. And the latest we have from FPL is about 500,000 customers in Florida are still without power. So Escambia County, just to the west of us, as well as where we are in Santa Rosa County, really is seeing the highest numbers of outages in the state. Emergency management officials tell us there's around 50 roads countywide that are closed off right now. And that's because of just how many power lines and trees came down during this storm.
0: Fox Weather's Asher Red is in Birmingham, Alabama.
14: Wind gusts up to 30 miles an hour, sustained winds of 20 miles an hour. And that number has been trending upwards for the past few hours now. And it will continue to trend upwards till about 4 a.m. to 8 a.m. Central Time. And at about that time, we'll start to see those gusts top out between 40 and 60 miles an hour. Now, that is plenty of speed to knock down trees and cause those long-term power outages. About 300,000 people across the state of Alabama are without power right now. Most of it is contained to the bottom half of the state.

0: After Alabama, Isaias is forecast to impact the Tennessee Valley. Florida's Governor Ron DeSantis declared a state of emergency across 25 counties, mobilizing emergency response personnel and issuing mandatory evacuation orders ahead of Isaias. 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
0: Simon has strengthened to a Category 4 hurricane. According to the National Hurricane Center, it's expected to make landfall along Mexico's west central coast early Sunday. Multiple people are dead following a mass shooting at a house in Erie, Pennsylvania, Friday evening. Erie's police chief is Rick Laura.
2: Our hearts are with the victims, their families, and everyone affected by this tragedy. There are no words that can be adequately express the magnitude of the loss of life here.
0: Chief Laura says the suspected shooter is dead from a self-inflicted gunshot wound. The investigation is ongoing. A motive is unclear. Data centers and artificial intelligence are a big focus of swing state campaigns ahead of the midterms, especially in Ohio.
3: Before the Senate left to campaign for midterms, they voted against the Ratepayer Protection Act, which would have required states to consider requiring tech companies to pay for their own grid upgrades in order to power data centers. It was authored by Ohio Republican Senator John Husted, who told the Fox News Rundown podcast,
4: Chuck Schumer didn't want Republicans and certainly didn't want me to solve an affordability problem right before the election.
3: Democrats complained it was voluntary for states and had no teeth.
4: 24 states have already taken action on this, so we didn't want to reverse and like put one size fits all federal solution in for the states that had already done it.
3: The Ratepayer Protection Act passed the House 417-3. Jessica Rosenthal, Fox News.
0: Russian strikes killed at least 8 people in Ukraine's Zaporizhia region, officials said Saturday, a day after U.S. President Trump announced a deal to buy Russian diesel that Kyiv warned would help bankroll Moscow's war in Ukraine. 3 children were among the 8 people killed. 2 powerful 7.7 and 6.6 magnitude earthquakes in a series of aftershocks roiled southern Panama Friday afternoon, collapsing buildings near the epicenter and prompting evacuations. Panama's president reported no deaths, however, cautioned that could change. I'm Deborah Valentine. This is Fox News.
5: Good evening. I'm Trace Gallagher. It's 7 p.m. on the West Coast, 10 o'clock here in West Palm Beach, Florida. And this is a special breaking edition of America's Late News, Fox News at Night. And breaking moments ago, Hurricane Isaias has made landfall in the Florida Panhandle as a Category 2 storm, bringing the threat of flooding, tornadic activity, and widespread power outages. We have Team Fox coverage tonight, beginning with Max Gordon. He's live for us in Fort Walton Beach, Florida. Max, what are you seeing?
6: Hey there, Trace. Well, this storm made landfall just about 10 miles to the east of us, with maximum sustained winds of 105 miles per hour. At times, it felt like we were in a wind tunnel, getting absolutely pelted with this driving rain. And the power outages have been numerous, including the hotel that we're staying at right now. More than 200,000 across Florida. Luckily, though, thousands of linemen are here on the ground, ready to restore power when it is safe to do so. But right now, we are still seeing those fierce, violent winds. Rain continues to come down. We have a flash flood emergency where we are right now. Still going to be a long night, and we're not quite out of the woods yet. Trace?
5: Max Gordon, live for us in Fort Walton Beach. Max, we'll get back to you throughout the evening as the news warrants.
6: Sounds good.
5: We should note that where Max is right now, it's kind of give you some context of how big this hurricane is when it made landfall. And keep in mind the eastern side of the storm, which in this case is heading toward the Gulf of America, the coast there. The right side of the storm is the dirty side of the storm. That's the most dangerous side of the storm. That's where the winds are the highest. You can see the map here, right? So the storm hit somewhere between Pensacola, Florida, we believe it may

0: pain, because that's the dirty side, the most powerful side, because it rotates counterclockwise. In real time, let's get some context in this thing. Let's bring in the meteorologist to get an idea of what we're doing here. Ari Sarsilari, the meteorologist. Ari, give me an idea of where this thing came down. Where did it land in Florida? And what are we looking at now as far as storm surge and tornadic activity?
1: Well, we've had some pretty significant storm surge already, and most of the really bad storm surge has been like on the east side of where the center came ashore. So remember, the center came ashore like right in the Destin area. This is the latest radar that I'm showing you here. So you can see like on the west side of that, the wind's going to be coming in out of the north. So you're not getting as much of a storm surge in Pensacola, but places like Panama City, it's been really significant. You get up toward even Destin, like right where it's made landfall. They've had some significant surge there too. But guys, this has been a legitimate hurricane. We've had several wind gusts over 90 miles per hour. Some wind damage, obviously, that's occurring right now. And the thing is, as it continues to move toward the north, there's going to be a solid swath of wind damage too. I mean, you can see, I think this is the best way to visualize it. You just kind of throw up the wide power outage map, and you'll notice exactly where the biggest wind has been. And it's kind of where you would expect, right? Close to where the center of the storm has come ashore. But it's not right along the Florida panhandle. I mean, it goes all the way up into parts of South Alabama. All this is going to spread farther toward the north through the overnight. So get ready, after midnight, places like Atlanta, Birmingham, maybe even Huntsville, Alabama. I mean, the wind speed is going to be really significant with this storm for a lot of people. So there are going to be a lot of inland impacts. And then, of course, along the shore, the storm surge is going to be a very big deal. So, guys, we're not done with this storm yet. I would say the highest wind gusts still going on right now and probably will over the next couple of hours. But it was a quick hitter. It was that north eye wall that we were looking at on the radar. That's been the worst of the storm, and it's going to be a very quick decrease in the amount of wind as it moves north.
0: Very quickly, Ari. Now, this thing was supposed to come ashore, we thought, either a low Category 3 or a very strong Category 2. Did the wind shear, was it big enough to knock it down in the hours just before landfall?
1: Yeah, I would say, honestly, I think this went pretty much as forecasted. I mean, we knew that it was going to peak sometime this morning, you know, which it did at a Category 3 storm. And right on its final approach, on short final, whatever you want to call it, it did lose some strength. It's been interacting with the jet stream, which has been kind of shearing it apart, trying to transition it from a tropical to a non-tropical system. But it's also been kind of maintaining its wind speed a little bit, too. It's kind of a deep meteorological setup that I think is going to be studied for a while, but a fascinating storm, and this is where the real beef of it is right now.
0: Yeah, Ari, we'll get back to you. Thank you. And just to give you an idea of how wide Isaias was at landfall, we just showed you a few minutes ago Max Gordon. He was in Fort Walton Beach, which is about 60 miles from Panama City, Florida. And Panama City is where we find Katie Burns standing by live with the very latest from where she is. Katie, what does it look like where you are?
2: Well, we are experiencing the most significant storm surge so far with this storm. We've eclipsed 5 feet, which is the worst storm surge that Panama City Beach has seen in over 20 years. Even worse than what they saw with Hurricane Michael in 2018, which is what a lot of locals were telling me was the last storm they really had to prepare for. We've been watching the water. It's behind this fence. The only thing separating us from the beach is this dune system right behind this fence as well, but that water has breached those dunes. So those dunes are soaking wet. We were able to get over just a few minutes ago to take a look. We've been watching this white shed. This is a beach attendant hut, essentially, where crews were here earlier today, anchoring that into the ground, feet below with rope into the sand, hoping that the ocean wouldn't sweep it away, but you can see it's tilting into that water right now. So we are seeing some damage here. We've also had some really strong winds gusting over 60 miles per hour. The power has been flashing. It's flashed about 4 times with lights completely going out up and down the beach at other businesses and hotels right along the water. but then it's come back a few seconds later. So for now,

0: power is holding on. Still, we're seeing roughly 300,000 customers across Florida without power right now. We know there are 16,000 utility workers and search and rescue crews standing by to move in to help people should they need that help in the coming hours. And we know if there are water rescues needed, not only are there crews standing by, but they're using all kinds of resources. They have boats, helicopters, anything that they might need, high water trucks to move in and help people who may get stuck. The best advice from officials is to stay off the roads, because with it being dark, you can't see the flooding. You can't see debris that you could be driving into. So for now, it appears people are heeding those warnings. It's very quiet out here. Most people appear to be hunkering down inside. We do have a number of evacuations in place here in Florida. Roughly 900,000 people almost are under either a mandatory or a voluntary evacuation at this hour, Trace.
1: I just wonder, Katie, as you kind of look at the wind behind you, we know now, let's see, it's 8 minutes past the hour, 8 minutes past the hour of 10 o'clock here on the East Coast. And I'm just wondering, Katie, where you are, it's 8 minutes past 9 o'clock. When this came ashore exactly 33 minutes ago, says the National Hurricane Center, could you tell that this thing was coming ashore? Could you see an increase? Could you see the dynamic change in this whole thing?
0: It really felt like we were in a consistent hammering situation here for several hours. This hour, in the last 30 minutes or so I guess after that landfall, appears to be dying down in terms of those winds. So now I think in hindsight I could say we are potentially past the peak of those impacts, though we still have some wind, though less rain right now. I can tell that what we're experiencing when we are getting wet is not rain. It's salt water, because I can taste it, and it's coming from the ocean right back there. So that sea spray is hitting us more than the rain at this point. I think we peaked in terms of our impacts, but like so many important people have mentioned already tonight, this isn't far from over once it moves out from really impacting us. Oh, the power just went out again. I don't know if you could tell. It's completely black here in Panama City Beach, and yeah, it came back on. You know, it's just one of those nights. I don't think it's going to hold on all night long.
1: Katie Byrne, great information. Stay safe. We'll come back to you. We are joined now live on the phone by the National Weather Service Director for NOAA, Ken Graham. He joins us. Mr. Graham, thank you so much for coming on. It appears to me that this thing kind of went exactly as the plan said it was 4 or 5 days ago. It came in as a strong Category 2. What's your biggest concern right now, Mr. Graham?
2: I think one of the biggest things that, you know, I've been doing this for 32 years, one of the biggest concerns I'm hearing on your show so far is the winds will come down. You know, the thing will continue to move inland. It's just not over yet. I think the biggest thing is it's just not over yet. Mm-hmm. We still expect to have winds, tropical storm force strength, even in the northern portions of Alabama. So you're going to have power outages, trees down, you know, for the next 24 hours. And the rainfall is just going to be torrential. A lot of these storms at the nighttime hours will try to shrink up and actually produce more rainfall. So you got issues with rain, 4 to 8 inches of rainfall, maybe up to 15 in some areas coastal. But folks inland have to pay attention to the storm. It's not just a coastal issue. A lot of times more people are killed with inland type flooding and inland effects than even on the coast. So not over yet.
1: Mr. Graham, or are we looking at the same kind of risk that we had along the coast?
2: It's a very similar risk. You know, you have your storm surge right along the coast, but inland you'll have your gusty winds, you'll have trees down. But the biggest part we have to talk about is so many fatalities can occur inland because of the rainfall. So you look at areas stretching through Alabama into Georgia. Look at where, you know, even into portions of the Carolinas, especially the mountains. I've got a big concern, you know, starting to look at some of the western portions of of North Carolina and some of the mountains where you get these tropical type of rains. Any one of those areas can get one of these rain bands that set up and produce just way too much rainfall, and you start to get into a situation where you get the flooding. So just urging everybody listening, especially inland, as this storm continues to move over the next couple days inland, you know, have that NOAA weather radio on, you know, have the information on to get the warnings throughout the night, especially when the floods occur in the nighttime hours. They're just particularly dangerous. You just can't see what you're driving into. So just listen to local officials, stay off the roads, and just urging everybody to pay attention.
1: Yeah, I mean, it's a very good warning, and I'm wondering, do you worry, because we have been through these many, many times, and when you don't see this, when you don't see these winds, these amazing, powerful winds like we have not been seeing so far along the coast, people tend to let their guard down a little further inland. That's also got to be a concern, Ken.
2: That's exactly right. I mean, every one of these storms I've seen over the years, you know, there's some coastal impacts and inland, you know, we just underestimate what these storms do inland. So, you know, you think about anybody listening in Alabama, Georgia, into the Carolinas, this is far from over. I mean, we're still forecasting tomorrow morning, still a tropical storm in central portions of Alabama. And then even tomorrow, you know, looking at tropical storm force winds, tomorrow evening in the northern part of Alabama. So with time through Tennessee and Kentucky and that right-hand side of the storm, you can see some of the heaviest rainfall. So we always tend to just forget that some of the biggest impacts can often be some of that rainfall inland. So folks, just got to pay attention to this. We're not even close to being done with some of the big impacts from ECS.
1: And would you categorize this right now? We talk about the wind, we talk about the rain. Would you categorize this more right now as a wind event or a water event? Or are we still kind of on the cusp of it being both?
2: Yeah, it's definitely both at the current time, because we've, you know, 9:30 p.m. making landfall. You know, you start looking at that part of it, a storm surge. You're still going to have some of the backwater areas along the coast when the winds shift. You know, the one side gets all the storm surge, and once the winds shift, you can get some of these bays and inlets where the other side gets the northerly winds that push that water back on the other side. So you're still not done with some of the storm surge, and you look at the winds overnight, you know, hurricane force gusts, hurricane force, tropical storm force, you're going to have major wind issues overnight, more power outages and trees down, and then gradually with time start transitioning to this rainfall event as it travels northward. And that's what I'm urging people. You know, you start looking at inland, the wind, the rain, that combination of saturating the ground, that's when you start getting the trees to come down, the power lines to come down, especially when you start saturating the soils.
1: Yeah, I have a daughter in Birmingham, Alabama. I told her, listen, stay inside, stand your ground. And that advice should be heeded by a lot of people in the path of this storm. Ken Graham, great information as always. Thank you, sir. We'll get back to you as the news warrants. Meantime, the storm made what appears to be a direct impact on Pensacola. Meantime, Milton, Florida is about 23 miles northeast of Pensacola, and Milton resident and business owner Sid Covington lives in Milton, joins us now live. Sid, what are you feeling? What are you seeing? Power outages? What information can you give us from where you are?
3: Yeah, all of the above, Trace. Thanks for having me. There's power outages. There's a little bit of flooding, rain, wind, all the things that you've mentioned.
1: And do you see them? Did you kind of peek outside and kind of get an idea of how big the wind are? Any kind of damage? Is any kind of, you know, flooding or even minor or moderate flooding where you are?
3: You know, there is. I mean, that's something that we deal with when these storms come. It's a constant thing in Florida that you have to be aware of as residents. And, you know, preparation comes into play with these things. Trace, I spent 25 years in law enforcement. So, you know, I understand that preparation saves lives. And that's one thing that I'll say tonight on your show is we really appreciate the first responders that are out there, the firefighters, the law enforcement, EMS, the linemen that are out there. You know, Trace, we often forget that they have left their homes. They've left their families to come and protect my family, my business, to provide the services that we need to make sure that everybody's safe. So I just want to thank them for what they're doing out there. There is damage. There is darkness. There is storms. There's power outages. And we thank them for their sacrifices that they're making.
1: Yeah, I mean, it's a very good point. And Governor DeSantis has been, you know, noteworthy for the past several years about making sure that these are all hands on deck experiences. He's got everybody. He's got linemen out there. He's got first responders out there. And they clearly are putting their lives at risk. Talk about evacuations. In your area, were there any evacuations? What were they telling you before? Just to stay inside, to stay low? What were you hearing in the days and hours before this hits?
3: Again, preparation is important. Our area did a good job of communicating the evacuations. My home is in a mandatory evacuation zone. So, you know, like anyone else, we had to pick up and move and stay in a place that was safe. Being a small business owner, that's something we have to consider, whether we're going to open our doors. We have a small coffee shop in Milton, Florida. We're concerned for our employees. There are our family, and we care about them greatly. We have a lot of college students and single moms and things like that employed, and it impacts them. So we feel this as a real thing. You know, it's a real has a real life impact, the human element. You know, people have to understand that there's going to be changes, and the community's done a good job of pulling together. They will. People's faith, the community will pull us all back together.
1: Yeah, Sid Covington, thank you very much. We appreciate it. You're a good neighbor, and we wish you and the people in your town the best of luck. Meantime, Hurricane Isaias now rolling through the Gulf Coast. There are mandatory evacuations, life-threatening water surge, and warnings of widespread power outages.
4: Now they're talking about 9 or 10 feet of storm surge. You know, it gets serious. It may not be that bad. Maybe worse.
1: We'll talk to first responders and residents ready for whatever the storm brings as we continue our breaking news coverage here on Fox News at Night. Remember, the storm hit. It made landfall at 9:30, 9:35 East Coast time. And 35, 40 minutes later, we are getting feedback from our correspondents, information from business owners who live in these areas about how bad the damage is and where this storm might be going next. 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
12: I'm Gianna Gelosi with your Fox True Crime Minute. A quiet Philadelphia home has become the center of an escalating true crime nightmare after a massive police raid uncovered over a million digital files linking a father-son duo to at least five missing women. The patriarch, the late pornographer Raymond R.C. Horsch, seemingly hid his crimes in plain sight by publishing a 2014 fictional memoir about being a serial killer who chemically disposed of his victims. But that so-called fictional memoir now reads like a confession after his 44-year-old son Eugene was arrested for possessing guns, and the woman he was with was carrying a missing woman's ID. That triggered a raid on their home. Inside, investigators have already identified horrific images of five different missing women appearing lifeless on camera and a basement lab with various chemicals in bottles, drums, and plastic containers. The elder Horsch, who was previously a resident of the home, died last year, further complicating the investigation. Eugene Horsch remains in custody on those gun and other charges. There's more on this story at foxnews.com or subscribe to the Fox True Crime Podcast. I'm Gianna Gelosi with your Fox True Crime Minute.
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13: Democratic nominee and 42nd President of the United States Bill Clinton addressed the Democratic Convention in 1992 at Madison Square Garden in New York City.
14: Let it be our cause that we give this child a country that is coming together, not coming apart. A country of boundless hopes and endless dreams. A country that once again lifts its people and inspires the world. Let that be our cause, our commitment, and our new covenant. My fellow Americans, I end tonight where it all began for me. I still believe in a place called hope. God bless you, and God bless America.
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16: Again, continue our breaking news coverage. We are tracking Hurricane Isaias threatening the Florida Panhandle with dangerous winds and life-threatening flooding here. Senior Fox weather correspondent Robert Ray is live for us in Destin, Florida, which is about 45 miles east of Pensacola. It appears to be kind of a lull there, Robert. Tell us what's going on.
3: Yeah, Trace, good evening to you. We've had a very intense past 5-6 hours of Isaias making its way in and the landfall that occurred. And then in the past hour, we essentially were in a dry slot in the eye. Now we've got a little bit of the backside beginning to move in. But the good news is all that driving rain that we experienced, you know, anywhere between 6 to 9 inches, depending on where you were, that is dissipated. I'm not saying there's not going to be more rain. There may be. But I think right now, at least on the coastline, the biggest headline is this. The storm surge that did come in inundated roadways from Destin all the way into Pensacola Beach, and then even into parts of Alabama. Unfortunately, we have over 500,000 power outages on the northern Gulf Coast. That number may continue to go up as Isaias is now on that northerly trek inland, unfortunately. So first responders were not able to get out during these winds. We experienced ourselves 105 miles an hour winds, and we were just taking it. Went to my knees a couple times, could not stand, and the driving rain was intense. That storm surge inundated the beach here in Destin, came in into some of the structures. It is now retreating, which is good news. Having said that, you know, what is the damage here on the this coastline? There's going to be damage, most certainly. When you get winds that strong, you're going to have some structures that are in a compromised position. The big worry now, as we go through the night after this landfall, is the system. Yes, it's weakening. It is a Category 1 now, with about 85 mile an hour winds. That was the latest about a half hour ago or so. But we could see tornado threats, flash flooding scenarios all over Alabama into Georgia. And then remember, this moves up into the Tennessee Valley, into the Carolinas, eventually into the Northeast. So millions of people are in the impact zone still, and this will go on all the way through Saturday and, you know, Sunday as well by the time it makes it to the Northeast. Having said all that, mandatory evacuations, Trace, were in play for the past couple days. We spoke to many elected officials here. Sheriff here, actually in Pensacola Beach yesterday, told us, look, he hopes anybody who is in a structure that may not be safe, that he hopes that they evacuated. Some hotels did stay open, but with power outages like this, you know, we're still a nasty scenario. As by the way, this backside is really starting to come in, but thankfully, no intense rain. That's the key, at least for right now. Trace.
16: Robert Ray, live for us in Destin, Florida. Robert, we'll get back to you as that backside comes toward you. Thank you. We appreciate that. As Robert was saying, he's not a backside. He was telling me in the break that the backside, they got fortunate because it was not, as we were talking about, as powerful as they normally are, because it was a clean. They cleaned it up because of a lot of the winds and the structure of it. The backside wasn't as dangerous. So we'll talk to him more about that, and we'll talk to some meteorologists. Let's take you back to an area very close to where the eye of the storm came ashore. Fox Weather's Brandi Campbell live for us in Pensacola. Brandi.
17: Hey, Trace. Yeah, we got the eye wall. I know Robert was in the thick of it when landfall happened around 9:30 Eastern time, but we were on the eye wall getting some intense wind speeds. We got about 102 mile per hour wind gusts actually recorded here in the Pensacola area. So that's still impressive, especially knowing we were not in the exact center here in the storm. Now, as we speak, we've had some improvements in the weather, being that the rain has stopped, but we're still hearing that rustle in the trees, but also the whistle of the wind. It is still strong here. And for the viewers watching, if you're looking at me and saying, I can't tell it's windy, but we are standing right next to a building with another one to my right. So we do have an obstructed experience right here because of the buildings. But as you can, maybe we can pan up to this palm tree again, right next to a building. It is still windy.

0: And you'll also notice we are standing here in complete darkness. We have lost power a few hours ago, and even though we have backup generators, it doesn't power the entire hotel. So we are joining nearly 300,000 Floridians who are currently out of power due to this hurricane. So it has been quite a day for us, and we know the impacts are not over. Here, just in Escambia County, where Pensacola is located, we know there are several roads that the officials say are closed off due to impacts from the storm, as well as three bridges. Just because of the high wind speeds. Back to you.
1: Yeah. Brandi Campbell, live for us there in Pensacola. Brandi, thank you. Let's bring in Florida Lieutenant Governor Jay Collins. Lieutenant Governor, thank you for coming on the show. We very much appreciate it. I know you're getting early information. I know that, the governor's office and your office are getting early information about what this thing is doing to your state. Can you tell us that? Can you share anything with us that you think is important?
2: Yeah, look, I've been in contact with sheriffs, really, and community leaders from Escambia all the way across to like Franklin County and into Big Bend, just checking on them, seeing what's going on. And what I'll tell you is across the board, power outages are there. We have over 300,000 people without power, and I'm sure that number is going to increase. We've heard some trees on homes, cars, things like that, but the real extent of the damage as this thing crested and hit shore, 30, 40 minutes ago now, I think you'll really start to see good feedback coming through here. Not hearing anything dire at this moment. God willing, that's how it stays. Some power and radio damage. But other than that, that's the early signs that we're hearing.
1: It's interesting because, when you talk about the people who are under evacuation orders, and a lot of people, as in every hurricane that I've ever covered, a lot of people will stay behind. And those people need to know. And in your office and the first responders are the first ones to say, hey, if you decide not to go, you are for the time being on your own.
2: Yeah, Trace, we push really hard. And our community leaders in those counties, in their cities, along with the governor's office and so many others, have pushed hard to have people listen to the evacuation orders. It's just not worth the risk to you and yours. You got to listen, you got to leave, and you're going to live. It's that simple. And they've done a pretty good job. I think there's something like 900 and some thousand people who have evacuated. While some may have written it out, if you have, please hunker down, stay safe. Let's not put our first responders at risk, and they'll get to you as soon as humanly possible. But let's let them do their job and remain safe as well.
1: Yeah, I mean, some of the meteorologists are telling us this thing is actually moving at a pretty good clip down to a Category 1 right now. I mean, does that ease your mind a little bit, or because it's still that those winds you're carrying across the state with you, but at least that takes some of the water event out of it, so you don't get those rainfall amounts that you get when the storm just sits over your state.
2: Yeah, Trace, I don't think you're going to have a Michael-like event here, where it's just going to sit and have pockets of rain, thank goodness. But this thing hit like a freight train. It was fast. It came in. It was like a Mike Tyson punch. And it's real. I'm sure there'll be real damage. And, grateful for our first responders, our linemen out there doing God's work. I don't think we can thank them enough for what they do. And of course, here in Florida with Governor Ron DeSantis, we've led from the front. We have prioritized response. And making sure we're on top of this. We've got over 5,000 National Guard on standby, 400 State Guard, over 6,000 utility vehicles and people lined up, 1,000 plus generators, food and water, of course, and we are ready to respond. And I believe you'll have crews out as early as 03 in the morning once this thing clears. But you got to remind people, once the storm has passed, the risk is not over. Don't go out there, don't get in water puddles or exposed water. Look out for power lines and remain safe. Use extreme caution.
1: Yeah, and it is notable. I mean, you, Lieutenant Governor, and the governor of this state and the state of Florida now have become known over the past several years, having all hands on deck and being, being really responsive to to these events, and it's you've done yeoman's work, and you know, this storm is probably going to be the very same. Lieutenant Governor, thank you for coming on. We appreciate it. Meantime, thousands of Guard members and utility crews ready to respond as ESA ES batters Florida's panhandle.
3: We've got over 16,000 utility workers staged. As soon as the storm passes, they will go in with power restoration. We have National Guard, State Guard.
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1: Yeah, high winds, closing roads and causeways across Florida Panhandle. That's a live look at Birmingham, Alabama. As we were talking earlier, we now know that this thing is kind of making its way up the coast. It is making its way now into Alabama. It will continue on to go up through Georgia. It is still lingering in parts of Florida. It has been downgraded now. Robert Ray is telling us there on the ground to a Category 1, but we will continue watching this. Caroline Elliott is live at Navarre Beach. Caroline, what are you seeing there?
14: Yeah, Trace. So those outer bands are now to the east of us. So that wind has died down quite a bit in the last 30 minutes or so. But I'll tell you, that wind and rain has been hammering this area all day long. We know right behind us in the Santa Rosa Sound, it recorded a wind gust of up to 116 miles per hour. And a lot of that sustained wind we've seen in this area, somewhere around 90 miles per hour. And you will see occasionally that wind pick up again and again here, Trace. But we do know this area, now that it's calmed down just a little bit, Trace, this is the first opportunity law enforcement has had to go out and assess some of the damage. We were talking with the sheriff here in Santa Rosa County just about 5 minutes ago, and he told me that they have no idea what damage looks like in this area yet. I asked him if there were any downed trees, what that coastal surge possibly looked like, and he said at this point they have no idea. He knows a lot of those cameras went down in the storm, so they haven't really had a lot of eyes on it. This entire area is also dark. We lost power here about an hour ago. So the only reason you're seeing this lit up behind us, Trace, is because of the lights we have on our own. So this entire town right now is dark and we have no idea when that could be turned back on. But again, talking about what was predicted in this area, we know that up to 9 feet of storm surge could possibly have hit this area. We're still waiting on those official reports right now, but you can see some of this flooding in this area right now. We do know that this area saw anywhere from 3 to 4 inches of rain in just a few hours, Trace. And when you're talking about that much rain on soil that is already saturated, you're gonna see some flooding in this area and also possibly some trees that have toppled over. We do know, of course, a lot of that saturated soil we mentioned and those wind speeds topping out at 90 miles per hour in some of these areas, that is an easy recipe where you will see trees topple over here, Trace.
1: Yeah, Caroline Elliott out there in Navarre Beach, and she's right. I mean, she makes a very good point there. Caroline, thank you. Terrific work out there tonight, as always. She's right. She's talking about Florida, and when you're talking 3 and 4 inches of rain, Florida has had an extraordinarily wet summer, and we've talked to people around here. We're in West Palm Beach. We have been talking to people around who have said they just can't imagine the rain that Florida, up and down the state, up in the Panhandle, everywhere. everywhere, and rain has gotten so that the ground is so saturated that when somebody says you could get 3 or 4 or 5 inches of rain, then, you know, you worry so much about flash flooding because the ground is saturated, so there's nothing to absorb it, and it just comes shooting down these streets and alleys and hills, and that becomes a very dangerous scenario in itself. Meantime, you go back to the dangerous winds and the rising water and power outages as Isaias pounds Florida's Gulf Coast. The warnings and conditions on the ground as Fox News at Night breaking news coverage continues. Next.
6: I'm Paul Stephen. Strong winds, heavy rain, all hammering the Gulf Coast.
8: We have seen boats that have been on the side of the road. We've seen containers pushed out from wherever they initially belonged. Gas station signs that have been down. Trees destroyed.
6: Fox Weather's Robert Ray in Fort Walton Beach, Florida. Isaias making landfall in Destin as a Category 2 hurricane, but now weakening. A federal judge blocking for now the deportation of a man shot by ICE in New York.
9: This individual that has no business being in our country to begin with because he's illegal, well, he has an extensive rap sheet.
6: Homeland Security Secretary Mark Wayne Mullen, Oscar Belgal, is currently at a detention center. 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
25: The student now goes to college to proclaim rather than to learn. The lessons of the past are ignored and obliterated in a contemporary antagonism known as the generation gap.
26: 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Well, I'm going through a phase now where I don't want to be in the limelight.
27: Ding! Ali comes out to meet Frazier, but Frazier starts to retreat. If Frazier goes back an inch farther, he'll wind up in a ringside seat. Ali swings to the left, Ali swings to the right. Look at the kid carry the fight.
28: Everybody just gathered around, organized. And it was orderly. No kids were out of hand. They just wanted to talk. 2 seconds, throwing tear gas, and the kids were picking up and throwing them back at the cops. And they chased the kids over the hill. The cops were boxing. There was kids all around them. All of a sudden, cops got trigger happy and shot kids.
29: News as it happened. 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
30: The scenario that I'm standing in right now with the weather beast. Yeah! Okay. Here we go. All right, bring it. That's the thing. It is a fight. It's going to be a fight all night. Isaias, it's a dragon. It's got teeth.
0: And there you have Robert Ray prepping for the fight with Isaias. We just talked to him. He made it through. A lot of damage is going to be when Sun Life finally rises. Hurricane Isaias now threatening to move inland. Flooding, damaging winds and tornadoes remain a real concern. Let's get to Fox Weather's Haley Myers. She's live for us in Tallahassee. Haley, what's going on there?
1: Yeah, hey there, Trace. I mean, really for Tallahassee and for parts of north and really eastern edges of the Florida Panhandle have been that tornado threat. Not much has materialized in terms of a strong tornado right now, but that tornado threat continues into tomorrow for central North Georgia and even heading into the Carolinas. For tonight and overnight, it's all about the very heavy rain. Now, with Isaias, what made this a very interesting forecast is the fact that we had a lot of dry air working its way in from the western side. So right now, we're in some level of a calm pocket from that drier air weaseling in. But if you are stuck under those heavy rain bands, we could be looking at anywhere between 8 to upwards of 15 inches worth of rain. Fresh water could be standing. We've had multiple reports of vehicles stranded across the road in areas in North Tallahassee, right along the waterways. Isaias made a landfall as a strong Category 2 105-mile-per-hour sustained winds that happened at about 9:30 p.m. this evening. And you saw Robert Ray taking on the worst of it, calling it a dragon. And believe me, Robert's seen a lot in his extensive career. And so for him to use that verbiage just goes to show how intense those winds were. Evacuations were mandatory for many across a lot of those barrier islands. So the hope is, although we maybe have some dust and some cobwebs on our hurricane plans, it's been over 340 days since the last hurricane. And people really decided to heed this warning. For now, though, Trace, it's all about this inland flooding threat. We've been talking about the Alabama-Georgia game that's set to take place tomorrow afternoon. President Trump was supposed to go. He canceled that trip because of the hurricane. But the game isn't canceled, and that's a function of the drier air. As the storm moves in, while you're not allowed to tailgate before noon, afterwards things should get better. But this rain continues to push inland. You and I were chatting before jumping live about the fact that the mountains are going to be an issue. We're seeing rain getting streamed in from parts of the Atlantic. That's going to run into the mountains, get wrung out. So spots like Asheville, North Georgia, all going to see concerns heading into the next couple of days.
0: Yeah, this is not over by a long stretch. Haley Meyer, live for us down there in Tallahassee. We'll get back to you, Haley, as the news warrants. We want to bring in Fox weather meteorologist Steve Bender with a closer look at where the storm heads from here and what people there can be concerned about. Steve.
3: Hey, Trace, thanks for having me. You're talking with Haley. She was tracking that severe side of Isaias with the tornadic threat. We had landfall right at 9:30 near Destin. We've talked about that. Now it's a Category 1 sustained winds at 90 miles per hour. It's going to continue to drift to the north. Notice the northern shield of that. The rain already hitting major areas like Atlanta. And so top wind gusts out of this comes out of Santa Rosa Sound. That's going to be near Fort Walton Beach, near Destin, 116-mile-per-hour wind. That's what created actually a historic storm surge for Panama City. They had over 5.5 feet storm surge at the height of it. It's also leading to this, sadly, widespread power outages, over 500,000 people without power. And this is the ripple effect and the concern ahead. So here's that historic benchmark with Panama City finally seeing a nice trend where you have an offshore wind and the storm surge is dropping down to 4 feet. So this is where it was at its height. It's a top five event. You have to go back to Opal in 1995. Now, as we look at it, those are dropping along the coast, but the impacts are happening inland now as we look at the flash flood threat that really persists through tomorrow morning for the I-20 corridor to get out towards Montgomery and these areas of southern Florida, northern Florida and the southern side of Georgia. Now, as we move throughout the next several days, daylight will show us the damage there along the Gulf Coast. And then notice how it falls apart. Two different sides of this. You have the Southern Appalachian region. We have concerns of Western North Carolina. I was just there 2 weeks ago, obviously remembering Hurricane Helene 2 years. There's still plenty of scars. Now they're anticipating a half foot of rain, not only in the mountains of Western North Carolina, South Carolina, Northern Georgia. So that's a level 3 out of 4 risk. And then this area as well, coastal spots also in that rain event, which could lead to flash flooding, Charleston, Myrtle Beach, Wilmington, out towards, of course, the Outer Banks. So this is a long ways to go. Trace, as we look at it, it will even arrive here in the Northeast, New York, looking at rain on Sunday. And so Isaias, yes, it's made landfall, but we're expecting millions to be impacted over 15 different states from here on out. We'll be tracking it every step of the way.
0: You noticed, Steve, that's now Category 1. We see it up there on the screen. I'm wondering at what point do we drop down the threat of tornadic activity in these inland areas?
3: Well, through tomorrow, this actually looking at this feeder band, Trace, and it's a great question. These areas, interior Georgia, just south of Atlanta, still in that tornadic risk. These are massive systems. So even as they start to weaken, those feeder bands still set up off of the Gulf or the Western Atlantic. Onshore flow, frictional difference will still create that tornadic condition all the way through tomorrow afternoon. By Sunday, we loosen the grip on the severe concern.
0: Yeah, Steve Bender, we'll get back to you as the news warrants, meteorologist for Fox Weather. He makes a very interesting point. And, you know, people kind of let their guard down at certain points. And I always remind people that, you know, this was at 4 hours ago, a Category 3 hurricane coming in to the Gulf Coast. And everybody, you know, thinks, oh, Category 3, well, it's not a 4 or 5. You have to remember that Hurricane Katrina back in the day in 2005 was a Category 3 when it came ashore, and it didn't really look like it did a lot of damage. And then we walked out 3 or 4 hours later and it was bad. Continuing coverage of breaking news, Hurricane Isaias continuing.
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12: That heat's going to be out there for one more day.
7: Temperatures being 30 degrees above average.
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16: A mass shooting in Erie, Pennsylvania on Friday.
17: Erie Police Chief Rich Lohr explains where victims were discovered.
18: It's a horrific scene. There was a large loss of life inside that residence and outside that residence.
17: The chief confirmed that the gunman is among the victims.
18: The suspect is deceased. It appears to be a self-inflicted gunshot wound.
17: An investigation continues. Deborah Valentine, Fox News.
16: Russian strikes killing at least 8 people in Ukraine's Zaporizhia region, according to Ukrainian officials. 3 children reportedly among those killed. The attacks coming just one day after President Trump announced a deal to buy Russian diesel. Kyiv had warned that that will only help bankroll Moscow's continued war. A powerful 7.7 magnitude earthquake hitting Panama on Friday, damaging buildings and forcing evacuations. The quake hitting the country's central region while shaking was felt as far away as Panama City and neighboring Colombia as well. A second powerful quake measuring 6.6 followed hours later. Several folks injured. No deaths, though, have been confirmed. Tsunami warnings issued for parts of Central and South America have since been lifted. Officials continue, they say, to assess the ongoing damage. President Trump has named a new press secretary.
19: The president says he's appointed Katie Zachariah as White House press secretary, filling the position left vacant since the departure of Caroline Levitt in August. Zachariah is a senior communications advisor to the Trump Media and Technology Group that runs Truth Social. She was also a spokesperson for the Department of Homeland Security and is a frequent conservative commentator on cable news outlets, including the Fox News Channel. In a social media post, the president writes he is confident Zachariah will deliver strong results for the country, saying she has the respect of and will work fantastically well with the media, the American people, and the administration. At the White House, Jared Halpern, Fox News.
16: And I'm Paul Stevens. This is Fox News.
0: Welcome to Jesse Waters Primetime tonight.
21: We just hired a new press secretary, and she's going to be, I think, terrific.
0: And she's here in her first interview.
22: Well, let's do this. Let's,
31: ridiculous.
22: All right, let's open up this can of worms.
31: I'll give you,
22: you
31: know,
22: I'll tell you what my mother did. She was a small...
32: You go after my mom?
0: Abdul had a rough night.
33: Some people call him Abdul. I call him Muhammad. Somebody said, why? I said, I don't know. I feel like it.
34: You're committing fraud.
33: But how?
34: You know you're committing fraud?
35: Yes.
34: This is illegal.
35: I know.
0: Inside the food stamp industrial complex. Plus,

0: weather alert, a massive hurricane slamming into America. Hurricane Isaias is expected to make landfall on the Gulf Coast tonight. It's a Category 2, whipping up winds as fast as 110 miles per hour, while storm surges push up to 9 feet of water towards the shore. It's moving fast, headed straight for Florida and Alabama. It'll be the first hurricane to hit America's coastline in 2 years. The last one, Hurricane Milton, made landfall on this exact day in 2024. Right now, Isaias is charging up through the Gulf of America. The winds are expected to spin off tornadoes all across Florida and Georgia. Nearly 2 million Americans are under a tornado watch.
1: The wind impact that you're going to have, which, you know, even though this is Florida, even though we build things to higher, now Category 3, it could be 115 mile an hour sustained winds. I mean, could be 120. I mean, that's very serious. So you're going to have damage on that. And then you're going to have tornadoes spun off in some of these areas, and that could be

0: past 2 hours as we are under the cover of darkness and being illuminated by the Fox Weather Beast right now. We are on the second floor of a parking garage trying to stay away from storm surge. It could be up to 9 feet coming in. And every once in a while, we get a wind gust of nearly 100 miles per hour. It takes you down to your knees when it happens, and it's very difficult to stand in. The mandatory evacuations, this is why. This is why for 2 days, officials have asked people to leave, because this monster hurricane is about 50 miles to the south of us right now. Going to make landfall likely at 9 o'clock Eastern, somewhere in between where we are at in Destin and Pensacola Beach. Now, having said that, after landfall, that doesn't mean we're even remotely out of the woods here. As a matter of fact, the backside of these storms, when they come in, often are more furious than landfalls. And we are on what is called the dirty side, okay? The east side with that heavy whiff, counter twist, rolling in with all the rains and the winds, the ebb and flow of this hurricane. Not only that, after the landfall, this all moves into Alabama, north and panhandle into the state of Georgia. Tornadoes are in play, flash flooding, and again, the potential for incredible storm surge coming in to here. We've already had to retreat from the beach earlier today, right before the light came, or the light went down, rather, and the rain has just not stopped. On top of that, when you think of a hurricane, you think, oh, hot, humid weather. No, it's freezing. It's very cold, especially when you're very wet out on these streets. Power outages are going to be extensive. We already have hundreds of thousands of power outages across the northern Gulf Coast. And there's a good wind gust coming in, and it just really does push you. We expect these wind gusts to get even more intense throughout the night. This will go on into the wee hours of the morning, and we will likely see catastrophic damage in some areas, Jesse. So head on a swivel for anyone. Governor Ron DeSantis of Florida certainly doing his best to try and get the messaging out and deploy the entire force of the state of Florida, whether it be National Guard, electrical linemen to try and get power back when the winds die down, shelters, food, anything that he can do. Other governors doing the same thing. Atlanta, look out. Big city, a lot of trees up there, and you're going to get heavy wind gusts and potential for flash flooding as well. Tallahassee, state capital, same thing. Everybody, this is dangerous. It is a late season hurricane. It's the first of the year because of El Nino, and it is not at all deciding to be weak. Back to you, Jesse.
1: All right, Robert, stay safe. Thank you so much. Let's swing it over to Max Gordon, who's live in Fort Walton Beach, Florida. Max.
2: Hey there, Jesse. Well, nightfall has come to Fort Walton Beach, and Hurricane Isaias is now unleashing its wrath about an hour away from landfall. That should be about 15 miles to our west. Now, for this area, the National Weather Service has issued an extreme wind warning. Gusts and sustained winds of up to about 115 miles per hour. And where I'm standing right now, well, it really does feel like a windfall, and we haven't even seen the worst of it yet. And the rain is coming down. Now, where we're standing right here along the water, we are expecting to see the water levels start to rise with that storm surge. A storm surge here expected to be between 6 to 9 feet. Luckily, where our hotel is, it's higher than that. The first floor sits about 14 feet above sea level, but that's a big danger that we are expecting here. Now, of course, the rain continues to come down. Urban flash flooding, that is going to be a big issue with Isaias. And then, of course, the winds knocking down trees, knocking down power lines. Governor Ron DeSantis ordering 6,000 linemen to be at the ready. In fact, in our hotel, we've got a group of about 20 linemen that are coming in. They're going to be ready to deploy as soon as the winds die down. It's safe to restore power. About 400 National Guardsmen also at the ready here, ready to make rescues, whatever happens. But it is going to be a rough night here in Fort Walton Beach. You can see the winds are whipping, and we haven't even seen the worst of it yet. Jesse?
1: All right, Max, hang in there. Thank you. Katie Byrne, live in Panama City Beach, Florida. All right, Katie, what do you see?
3: Jesse, we're getting into what's likely to be the most dangerous hours of this storm right now. The hurricane is closing in on Florida's panhandle. You can see those winds are very strong for us. Now that it's dark, though, a bit harder to make out, though we've got some palm trees behind us that are swaying with those winds. The beach is just behind those trees. We keep moving our crew further away because of the threat of that dangerous storm surge. We're looking at the potential of up to 9 feet of water.

0: water above ground. That's
1: Looks like we lost her. Sorry, Katie. We'll get back to you later. Let's go over to professional storm chaser Jaden Pappenheim, who's in Destin, Florida, chasing this cat, too. My goodness, what's going on?
2: Hey, Justin, yeah, thanks for bringing me in. You can see the conditions in Fort Walton Beach, Florida right now are deteriorating rapidly. We've experienced numerous 100-mile-an-hour gusts just along the immediate shoreline. And the signs behind me here, you can see the rain accelerating through this gas station awning. And the southern side of this gas station awning, we're actually losing pieces of sheet metal over the last 20 minutes. You can hear those aggressively getting ripped off. But not only is the you know, winds causing a lot of damage, but the torrential rainfall leading to significant flash flooding throughout the area as well here early this evening.
1: And it doesn't even look like you're wearing a rain jacket, Jaden. Is that just a golf shirt?
2: Yeah, these hurricanes dump so much rain that even when you wear a rain jacket, you usually get soaked regardless because the wind funnels that rain in through every little crack and you just get drenched. It's almost forced to wear like rainproof clothing. You just gotta bear the conditions.
1: All right, so can you hear me? Because I don't know if we still have your shot up, but why do you do this, Jaden?
2: Yeah, I think I lost you there for a second, guys.
1: Why do you chase storms? All right. Well, unfortunately, Jaden lost his connection, so we're just going to have to dump out again. This is a Cat 2, very serious. A lot of people under curfew. We're expecting millions of people to probably lose power, tornadoes. Do we have Jaden? Jaden, tell us again, what motivates you to do something like this?
2: You know, I had a passion for extreme weather at a very young age, growing up in Colorado, seeing tornadoes go across our fields. But not only do I get a big adrenaline rush out of this, I also like to come down here and live stream so people can get the boots on the ground knowledge of what is happening in real time, show them the extreme conditions that other people typically would not want to be near or be able to access.
1: Yeah, he's got a Facebook stream, so you can check Jaden out there. Now, we had one of our earlier correspondents, Jaden, said the worst part's after it makes landfall. What did they mean by that? Oh, that's too bad. All right. Well, Jaden, we loved you when you had you. Thank you so much. The midterms are shifting. Right back.
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8: At 12:18 this afternoon, we got a call for a report of explosion in the basement of 3 World Trade Center.
9: I was blown across the room. 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
14: The little man in the lab coat just made a triumphant return. Nope, not Fauci. This one's Muslim.
15: He's not really a doctor. He says he's a physician. Matter of fact, if somebody came into his office and he tried to treat that patient, he'd go to jail.
16: I'm not somebody who tries to make political theater out of other people's pain.
15: Your whole campaign is political theater.
16: And you turned it into political theater. I'm sorry.
15: Including putting on a white jacket
17: and calling yourself a doctor.
14: Any family history, Doc? Yesterday it was all about daddy. Today it's mommy. And Abdul wants her out of the exam room.
16: You go after my mom?
15: I'm not going after your mom. Maybe that's exactly what your mom was working at. I was going after that organization that was indicted for funneling money to Al Qaeda. Look, that's your mom. My mom worked at a local chamber of commerce.
14: Mom? Well, Abdul doesn't call her mom. He calls her birthing person.
18: To protect birthing people in jails and prisons, and a champion of black birthing equity, some of our most vulnerable folks, birthing people and their children. And
19: sort of think about it now as an ICU for birthing people.
14: The doctor is still expecting Michigan to deliver. And the mail is delivering from Trump country. 46% of Michigan's returned mail ballots are coming from counties Trump won. Now in 2022, that was 43. So if Michigan doesn't come home for Abdul, he can always visit his other home in the Middle East.
15: He says his home is Egypt. This is all starting to make sense.
20: We are going to move along. We can continue this conversation in the second half of the show.
16: He doesn't own a home in Florida. He took it off the market.
15: He owns a home in the United Arab Emirates.
20: We're done.
15: Emirates.
20: Staying in the Middle East. Congressman Rogers,
15: Florida's in the United States.
14: A home in the UAE with the mullahs for neighbors. So let's ask Abdul, which one's the bigger threat to America, Israel or Iran?
20: Who do you think is a bigger threat to the United States, Israel or Iran? You have 60 seconds.
16: And again, Rick, I'm just going to say that that's a ridiculous hypothetical.
20: I'll ask one last time, Israel or Iran?
16: That's, a ridiculous question. I think both of them have proven dangerous in their own way.
14: It was multiple choice, Doc, and he just left it blank. So did Big Tish.
21: Ms. James, name a past New York attorney general that you admire. TikTok.
22: Only admires herself.
23: No. We admire others. I admire all of the past attorney generals.
14: All of them. Trump's nemesis only admires herself. But what's there to admire, Tish?
22: She has never prosecuted a criminal case in her whole career. She has certainly never prosecuted a sexual assault case. And she's already screwed this one up by prejudging it. The New York Times, the New York Magazine, the Boston Globe, they've all lost confidence in her ability to prosecute this case. and a member of her own office has written to

0: all of his colleagues to say that what she does is nakedly political.
1: She's only gone after one man over and over and over with no basis. And she finally admitted it.
0: I have to look at the facts and the law. When I'm Attorney General on January 1, I'll do that.
2: You don't have to look at the facts and the law. All you have to do is study what they do. It is illegal in the state of New York.
0: Well, there you go. You don't have to look at the facts and the law, gentlemen. You're Attorney General.
1: So that's how the sausage gets made. Step one, pick a guy. Step two, find a crime. Now, I always thought having sex with your cousin was a crime. But Troy Jackson got off scot-free. Now he's this close to becoming Maine's new senator, and he wants solar-powered airplanes.
3: I definitely reject the idea that, I'm not willing to fight for people and lower the rates. I absolutely am. But I do think that we have to get off of fossil fuel.
1: At least Troy shows up. Talafrico in Texas disappeared for 13 days. The whole thing was a mystery. So last night we asked for proof of life. And today he showed up at a music festival, Austin City Limits. Just shows up like nothing happened. The campaign said he had the flu for 2 weeks. Nobody believes that. There's a lot of rumors floating around. Primetime's going to get to the bottom of it. And up here in New York, this concert, more of a mosh pit. That's Mondani's pick on the pavement, Miss Chevalier. Remember her? She said she wiped her dirty hands on the American flag like a napkin. Now she's the Democrat nominee for Congress, fighting for this guy. See that guy? Oscar Bergel, an illegal alien from the Dominican Republic, entered under Biden. DHS says he's got a conviction for grand larceny and arrests for assault, robbery, drugs, and weapons. They say he's gang affiliated. The Trinitarios. They started in Rikers. They're known for machetes and drug trafficking. Yesterday, ICE went in to scoop him up, and they say he wouldn't get out of the car. He hit the gas and smashed into two ICE vehicles with his five-year-old in the back seat. An agent fired 7 rounds. He took one in the neck. He's alive. Now, luckily, the kid's fine. He's with his grandparents. And New York's mayor spent 2 hours on the phone with the president and Mullen trying to get Oscar released back onto the streets. Can you believe that? That's the policy. Let gangsters with drug weapons and assault charges walk the same streets as you. Abdul's cut from the same cloth.
4: I also think we need a pathway to citizenship for folks who are stuck in limbo right now. You've got this tough guy attitude to immigration that's not keeping us safe.
5: He has called for open borders, decriminalizing crossing the border, giving illegals identification, and allowing them on Medicare.
1: Mass amnesty, let them vote, load them onto the welfare state. Millions more people chasing the same jobs. And HR is going to hire them instead because they'll work for a lot less. And they'll need a place to live. So we're all jockeying for the same apartments. That means rent goes up. Doctors, schools, clothing. It's why all prices go up. Now, big companies get cheap labor and more customers, and Democrats, they get a pathway to the ballot box. Everybody wins except you. Until Trump said, no mas. The border locked. Illegals going. And the backdoor big tech was using to replace you? He just welded shut. No more green cards for India's H-1B workers.
6: Microsoft laid off last year 6,000 American workers. At the same time, the company benefited from 6,300 H-1B visas. You cannot lay off American workers and then replace them with foreign indentured servants. If you're bringing in an accountant who's making $40,000 a year and you use that foreign indentured servant making $40,000 a year to replace an American worker who is making $70,000 a year, you're not bringing in a genius to build a great American corporation. You're committing fraud against the American people.
1: Illegals through the back, visas through the front, and American workers get the shaft. You're a young man, straight out of college, you did everything right, you're climbing the ladder, bam, laid off and replaced with an Indian on a visa making 40 grand. Now, over the last 10 years, millions of foreigners came here on visas and took great jobs from Americans at companies like Microsoft. Democrats want to go back to that and keep the

0: foreign workers flowing. Those are the stakes this election. Our new White House press secretary has been waiting for the fight. Nope, not Mike Tyson. Katie Zachariah, she joins me now. All right, Katie, congrats. How'd you get the gig?
1: Well, Jesse, I got a wonderful phone call from the chief talent recruiter, the president himself, and it turns out that being a huge supporter of all of his policies actually works, and he loved what a fighter I was for him, Jesse. So I just get to continue doing what I've been doing, which is promote all of the things that President Trump is doing on behalf of the American people to win. And I just love that monologue. I want every person to see it because that is exactly why you need to get out and vote Republican this November, because all of our wins, they haven't made it a question mark. They want to come back for our country. They want to open the border, and President Trump is delivering, and he's doing a great rally right now up in Syracuse that I took a break from to join your show.
0: Well, thank you so much for dipping out. I know Mike Tyson's up there in Syracuse. He used to train up there, and that's a hell of a rally going on. The situation down in Texas, it's a mystery to me. I mean, you know, guys, we get the sniffles. We act like our life is over. But 2 weeks, Talafrico's been in bed? Do you believe that?
1: Absolutely not. This is what's happening, Jesse. This is what happened with Becerra and Steve Hilton out in California. This is what happened with Joe Biden, Basement Joe, for the 2020 election. We didn't see him until we had to. And then he was pumped up in debating President Trump before 2020. And listen, I just think that they think they can hide these candidates, and we won't notice if they, you know, if whatever they're saying poorly, Jesse, we're not going to hear it anymore, and we're not going to notice that they've disappeared. So they've disappeared. Becerra's disappeared. Talarico disappeared. And it's on purpose because they know they can't continue letting them talk because they're destroying their campaigns.
0: Someone was disappearing. He kept on getting shorter and smaller as the night went on. We're talking about Abdul. The president likes to refer to him as Mohammed because he feels like it. How about he couldn't say which was a bigger threat to the country, Israel or Iran? Why do you think he struggled with that?
1: Yeah, he's struggled with it because he does have an answer, and the answer won't get him elected. So he chooses, as you said, fill in the blank, and he left it empty. This was multiple choice, and he didn't answer the question. And that says everything that the voters need to know, Jesse. And more importantly, all of his talking points are holistic of the DSA, the Democrat Party. None of them were, what does Michigan need? And he's time and time again come out against the auto industry. He's time and time again come out against hardworking Americans in Michigan. He doesn't want to deliver more jobs. He doesn't want to ensure that the auto workers have jobs. He wants to institute all these DSA policies, Medicare for all. He has no interest in serving Michigan, and that is why they need to vote for Mike Rogers right now, as soon as they can, Jesse, because this guy is a radical.
0: Yeah, speaking of, Mondani's going to bat for this Dominican gangbanger with like 5 arrests, violent arrests, weapons charges, and a conviction for thievery. And this guy is like driving his car into ICE agents. And he's got a kid in the back seat. I mean, this guy's out of control. Why do you think the mayor wants to let him back out onto the street?
1: Well, I think the mayor needs to be asked, would he work this hard for an American citizen that did this? Would he work this hard for a mom, an American mom who did this? Like, he would not. He would absolutely not. He is defending, again, just like Saeed is not interested in defending Michigan. Mamdani is not here for American citizens. He is promoting DSA policies. The DNC just adopted the abolish ICE motto and the abolish ICE idea that we are now going to go party-wide and get rid of ICE. This is not a policy that is sustainable, nor is it popular with the American people. The American people voted for President Trump because he said, I will close the border and institute mass deportations to get rid of all of the illegal aliens that are here. And that is why he won 7 swing states, the House and the Senate, Jesse. So I think the Democrat Party, I'm not going to give them advice, but Mamdani is doing what he is being told. And this guy needs to be deported immediately. And honestly, Tom Homan has threatened and discussed quite a bit about going into New York and has already done so. And I think this is Mamdani trying to show he's a tough guy and it's not going to work for him.
0: I think you're right about that. Well, again, congratulations, Katie. When's your first briefing?
1: Well, my first day on the job, Jesse, is Monday. I don't know if that's a briefing, but President Trump is full of surprises. So I'm looking forward to serving him and the American people and working more with you, Jesse.
0: All right. I'm sure you'll do a great job. Thank you so much and congrats again.
1: Thank you.
0: Nick Shirley tracks down food stamp fraudsters. Pretty good stuff.
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0: Nick Shirley's fraud hunting and took down some big game. He went undercover in Seattle to infiltrate a food stamp fraud ring. It starts at the homeless camps.
12: A person will go and obtain an EBT card, and then they will take their food stamps and go and sell them wherever they can. You know what I mean?
13: They sell the food stamp for cash?
12: For cash, yeah. There's a foreign person usually, and they'll take the money to buy food for cheaper.
13: So a foreigner will come in and offer somebody cash for their EBT?
12: Yes, they'll wait for them, and then they'll approach the drug addict or somebody like that.
0: Junkies pawn their food stamps for pennies on the dollar to get their next fix.
13: How much does it cost to buy fentanyl here?
14: 50 cents.
13: So people can buy these for cash, and then that drug addict will then actually have the money to buy his drugs.
14: Yeah, and that's the problem, right? You can't buy drugs with food stamp cards, so these have to be sold for pennies on the dollar. They'll take whatever cash, and they'll immediately go to their dealer, who's on pretty much every single corner here.
0: Why do the foreign fraudsters want food stamps? Shirley wanted to find out. So he went undercover as a homeless guy looking to offload his handouts. Watch.
15: As we were walking over to the store, we noticed these individuals reading off and calling the phone number on the back of one of the EBT cards.
16: We're trying to get rid of food stamps. How much is on this last one?
17: 120.
16: 120? 120.
18: Now, how much do you have in your car?
16: 120.
18: 60. I give you 60.
15: Next thing we know, this lady is taking us to the back of her minivan to drive us to the location where she's going to commit the fraud.
0: The woman reeled him straight to a seafood market. The cashier allegedly ran up a phony tab, $120 for a can of Spam and a single sushi roll. Shirley says it seems like the store was in on it, kicking cash back to the woman like the mafia. But she didn't get the money this time. Instead, she got Shirley'd.
13: You're committing fraud.
18: But I know, yeah.
13: You know you're committing fraud?
18: Yes, yes.
13: This is illegal.
18: I know.
13: You can't do that. Where are you from?
18: Vietnam.
13: Vietnam. You're committing fraud. It's all on camera. This is a federal crime. You're stealing from federal tax dollars.
0: Food stamp trafficking eats up over $1 billion a year. The feds nabbed a small store owner out in Washington, accused of raking in over $500,000. And last year in Seattle's Chinatown, 11 people got busted for the same scheme. Money that's supposed to help poor people eat Instead, it's getting fraudsters rich and junkies high.
13: How often do you find these cards on

0: streets.
1: Oh, these are in almost every encampment. You know, unfortunately, some of these folks who use these cards, they're trying to sell them or trade them, and they just forget about them, so they just throw them. So you have hundreds of dollars on the streets, if not thousands of dollars worth of food stamp cards, and you can find them in almost any encampment.
2: Fox weather alert. A major Category 2 hurricane is closing in on the Gulf Coast right now. It's about to make landfall. Winds are whipping upwards of 115 miles per hour. Storm surges could go as high as 9 feet in Alabama and Florida. And if that wasn't bad enough, the panhandle could be pummeled by tornadoes. Brandy Campbell is live in Orange Beach, Alabama. Brandy.
3: Hey, Jesse. Yeah, so we started our day over on that side and actually moved an hour east. Now we're in Pensacola, where we are in the eye wall of Hurricane Isaias, now currently at a Category 2. And again, as he mentioned, winds getting up to around 115 miles per hour. Now, where we are, again, in that eye wall, we've already had gusts up to into the 70 mile per hour range. Again, we have the ocean conditions, which we cannot see now that it is pitch black outside, but they are rough out there. And then on top of that, we have that tornado threat across the region as well. If you can't tell, we are in darkness. I have a light on me, but our hotel is out of power. We have just over 300,000. We've got a good gust coming in right now. We have just over 300,000 customers in the state of Florida that are currently without power. And in our county, we have words of roads that are currently closed down due to the weather conditions, as well as about 3 bridges in our area that are also closed down. Hopefully everyone in this area hunkering down as we're feeling some of the worst of the impacts that we will feel here in Pensacola. Jesse?
2: All right, Brandy, take care of yourself. Thank you. Fox News alert, Chicago Bears legendary coach Mike Ditka passed away at 86 years old. I had the privilege of interviewing him on Waters World back in 2016. You get a hard time coming out supporting Donald Trump from some of your friends and colleagues, or do they just kind of, you know, let you do what you do because they're terrified of you?
4: Jesse, you really think I would care what any of those people said about what I think? You know, life is about choices. Everybody has a choice to make. Make the choice and live with it.
2: President Trump just paid his respects to the coach. Chief Washington correspondent Mike Emanuel has the details. Mike.
5: Jesse, good evening. Mike Ditka was a Hall of Fame tight end as a player and head coach. Iron Mike was both a great blocker and pass catcher, somewhat ahead of his time. Ditka was the 1961 Rookie of the Year, a 5-time Pro Bowler, and the first tight end in the Pro Football Hall of Fame. He went on to be the legendary coach of the 1985 Chicago Bears, leading that franchise to its only Super Bowl victory, with arguably the greatest defense in NFL history. He was twice NFL Coach of the Year with 7 trips to the playoffs in 11 seasons in Chicago. Ditka holds the distinction of winning a title as a player, an assistant coach, and a head coach, something only he and Tom Flores have done. President Trump talked about the passing of this NFL legend.
6: He was a great guy. He was with me all the way. He was tough. Mike Ditka is, that's a sad one. You just tell me that now for the first time. They heard about it. Wow. He was great. He was great. He was a big supporter of mine.
7: Won the Super Bowl in 86.
6: Yeah, no, he was a winner. He was a tough cookie. He was great.
5: One of Coach Ditka's former defensive stars, a Hall of Famer in his own right, praised Ditka.
8: We all loved him, but as players, we had a reverence for him. And yeah, we didn't always like him and would cuss him behind his back and all that. But he always knew what was the most important thing for the good of the team, for us to be world champions. And he always drove us down that road. And for that, we'll forever be grateful.
5: Ditka had quite a career after football, including as a pop culture fixture, playing himself in the Will Ferrell movie Kicking and Screaming.
9: I eat quitters for breakfast and I spit out their bones.
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9: Now, this is going to be the hardest, most difficult thing you ever attempted in your entire life. But you know what? When it's over.
10: Get emotional.
9: When it's over.
10: When it's over.
9: You guys are going to be champions.
10: Champions.
9: My God, you're going to be champions. All right, everybody up. Come on. Hands in.
5: Iron Mike Ditka was 86 years old. Jesse?
2: All right, Mike. Thank you so much. We'll miss him. Sink or swim. That's next.

0: News. I'm Pam Huso. Strong winds and heavy rain are hammering parts of the southeast.
1: We have seen boats that have been on the side of the road. We've seen containers pushed out from wherever they initially belonged. Gas station signs that have been down. Trees destroyed.
0: Fox Weather's Robert Ray in Fort Walton Beach, Florida. Isaias made landfall near Destin as a Category 2 hurricane. A federal judge has blocked the deportation of a man shot by ICE in New York.
2: This individual that has no business being in our country to begin with because he's illegal, he has an extensive rap sheet.
0: Homeland Security Secretary Mark Wayne Mullen, Oscar Belgal is being held. 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
17: Well, maybe not me. It's time for Sink or Swim tonight. Emily Campagno taking on Cat Timp for a 30-year anniversary. Wow. Wine set from the Fox Wine Shop, which Cat can't wait to drink.
18: Yeah.
17: The FDA does not recommend drinking while pregnant, but Emily, bottoms up if you do win, and you can catch

0: Dutch Cat on tour in Williston, North Dakota, where she just added a third show on November 7th. All right, ladies, let's start it off. Here we go. First ladies man is the category. According to Donald Trump, which cabinet secretary do Melania's friends have the hots for? Scott Bessent or Pete Hegseth?
1: Both? You know, he'll occasionally tell you, tell me, because you know, you're breaking Melania's friends' hearts. They see you on TV and they want an intro, and we have to break the news to them.
0: Okay.
2: He doesn't love a gay guy.
0: That's right.
2: Yes, cheers. I do.
3: Cheers.
0: Some people don't love gay guys.
2: Yeah, that's true.
0: Hot shot is the category. He's on fire. Which Republican drained 9 out of 10 free throws this week? Was it free throws or threes? Pete Hegseth or Ted Cruz? That looks like Pistol Pete.
3: Oh.
0: And that's at the top of the kit. That's a three.
3: Oh!
0: 9 for 10.
4: Nice. We believe in you.
2: Yeah.
4: It just was, I was thinking like.
2: I was thinking, of course, Pete Hegseth would do it. So I thought it was like so easy. So I talked myself out of
0: it. Yeah, the next time you guys see Pete, you guys are in big trouble.
2: What's he going to do?
3: Really?
2: What's he going to do? Is my public execution next?
0: Is Fox going to live stream that execution as well? We're going to simulcast it?
2: I don't know.
0: Hopefully it happens in my hour. Mm. Hitting the books, the Obama Presidential Library took 5 years and over $900 million to build. Which Obama is advertising it as a sexy date night spot? Barack or Michelle?
5: This is a sexy environment. I'm sorry.
4: I can never picture Obama saying
5: this is a
4: sexy
5: date night.
4: Mm-hmm.
0: That's probably true. All right, you guys are all tied up with one question to go.
4: Nice.
0: This is it. Good genes is the category. This week, Sydney Sweeney discovered she's a distant relative to which bombshell? Pam Anderson or Marilyn Monroe? Wow, you guys are so smart.
2: Yeah.
0: It is Marilyn.
3: We got it.
2: We tied.
0: All right, go to the tiebreaker.
4: Oh, we each get a bottle.
2: I hope the tiebreaker because it's got numbers in it.
0: That's not how it works. Do you want to skip the tiebreaker and split the wine?
4: Sure.
0: Or do you know you want to do this?
2: I can't drink the wine. I don't know if we've covered this or not.
4: It ages well.
0: You know what?
4: You
0: it makes
4: it for later
0: a great gift.
2: A gift. To a homeless
0: I know,
2: person,
0: giving to other people, I know that's hard for
2: I'm
0: going to
2: go on the street and give a homeless person a bottle of Fox News wine.
4: I think we should.
0: As long as it's wet.
4: Take one.
0: Here it goes. You ready? Oh, this is it. Just bragging rights. Happy birthday to Fox News. We turned 30 this week. How many years have I worked here?
6: 19.
2: 16.
0: 23.
3: Oh,
0: Emily gets
3: yes!
0: it.
3: Yes!
2: Well,
4: but
2: guess
4: we're
2: I can't.
4: Split it.
2: Guess I can't drink pregnant tonight.
0: Your baby thanks you.
2: Yeah.
4: 23.
0: Enjoy. We have was that a Chardonnay? And what is this? Napa Valley Cab.
6: You're not old enough to have worked here for 23.
0: I just look like that with the hair and makeup. Thank you guys very much. See you guys next week. More live coverage of Hurricane Isaias straight ahead.
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11: 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President Lyndon Johnson.
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15: The doctor's now on the scene. 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
3: The United Nations AI for Good Global Commission held its first meeting in Geneva, Switzerland. It brought together top tech executives and heads of state to lay out guardrails and a path forward for AI. The meeting comes after the UN's first ever AI governance summit, where UN Secretary General Antonio Guterres argued innovation needs guardrails.
10: Experiment is being run on our own societies without a plan and without consent. And that is not sustainable, and it is not acceptable.
3: The Commission's goals include promoting public trust in AI, building infrastructure, and accelerating the use of artificial intelligence around the world. But of course, there is the risk of overregulation. That, plus the growing popularity of open source models from China, have AI policy experts arguing that the U.S. has to be part of the regulation conversation. For Fox on Tech, I'm Madison Allworth, Fox Business.
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0: Fox Weather Alert, a Category 2 hurricane going to make landfall on the Gulf Coast very soon. Fox Weather meteorologist Haley Meyer is live in Tallahassee, Florida. What's going on, Haley?
18: Hey there, Jesse. I think the reason why we're in Tallahassee just shows the scope of the impacts we're tracking with this storm. You have Hurricane Isaias, powerful Category 2, storm surge up to 9 feet, hammering my colleagues that are out across the Florida Gulf Coast. The rain impacts not to be messed with. We've actually seen some spots outside of Tallahassee averaging anywhere between 5 to 8 inches worth of rain. But there's a band of rain, training storms that could lead to up to a foot and a half worth of rainfall just east of Tallahassee, could lead to additional flash flood concerns. And for the state capitol, that's even more of an issue because that's where they're staging all of their assets. 16,000 linemen in and around the Tallahassee area, over 6,000 emergency crews. So if the capital is experiencing problems, that could then slow down the impacts for folks receiving help over the next 12 to 24 hours. Isaias will continue to trudge further and further inland into parts of Alabama and even into Georgia. So travel nightmares all across the rest of this weekend. Flash flooding, hurricane force winds are expected through at least tomorrow morning heading into the afternoon. And then we'll continue to track that training line of storms into parts of coastal Carolinas and even along the I-95 corridor. So right now for Tallahassee, we have this brief break, but I'll tell you what, we need this break to allow those storm drains to really suck up all the water that we've seen, because things are going to come in very heavy. Top wind reports so far, a little bit closer to that center of circulation, upwards of 90 miles per hour. For Tallahassee, we could be looking at winds anywhere between 20 to 30 miles per hour. That wasn't our main concern. We're still not over the threat for tornadoes as well, some of which could be on the stronger side. We'll continue to track that even further inland through parts of central Georgia as we head into the day tomorrow. Coastal Carolinas is another zone where it'll be teaming up with moisture from the Atlantic Ocean in addition to the

0: Moisture of what we have with Hurricane Isaias, and that could lead to anywhere between 5 to upwards of 10 inches of rain for some very low-lying areas such as Myrtle Beach, Charleston, South Carolina as well. So that's what we're tracking moving forward, but certainly those of you along the Gulf Coast, over 200,000 customers without power, that will likely continue, and the hope is we can get those repairs done quickly, but unfortunately it may take some time given the scope of this, Jesse.
1: All right. Thank you so much. Hang in there tonight, all right? We appreciate it. Text time. Terry from Maryland. Jesse, say it with me. Isaias. I can't pronounce the name of the hurricane. Why can't it be Hurricane Sandra or something like that? My goodness. That's all for tonight. DVR the show. Sean's next. I'm Waters. This is my world.
2: This is Fox on Health. It's important for young people, especially in adolescence, to build healthy relationships with their peers. Experts say a life without those positive connections can expose them to potential mental health challenges. The World Health Organization defines adolescence as the phase of life between childhood and adulthood, from ages 10 to 19, calling it a unique stage of human development and an important time for laying the foundations of good health. Hannah Schachter, an associate professor of psychology at Wayne State University, says relationships are a key part of an adolescent's well-being, and those with positive friendships tend to show lower risk for things like depression, even physical health symptoms or academic difficulties, both in the short term and sometimes even into adulthood. She also says one potential positive from social media is that it's another way for young people to interact and build connections. For more health news, go to foxnewshealth.com. I'm Lisa Brady with Fox on Health.
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4: Next week, there will be a small but meaningful change in our Fox News statewide surveys. So far, we've been measuring views of registered voters. Now that we're about 6 weeks out, we'll also break out likely voters on Senate and governor vote preference. Here's why that distinction matters. Not everybody votes. For example, in the 2024 presidential election, around two-thirds of those who were eligible ended up voting. That equals about 90 million eligible Americans not voting. When conducting election surveys, we strive to identify people who will actually cast a ballot. To figure out who that is, we use a statistical model that relies on the respondents' age, race, education, and marital status, as well as a series of questions like, how interested are you in the upcoming elections? People can only realistically answer those questions within a few weeks of the election, and that's right about now. I'm Dana Blanton. That's your Poll Paris.
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5: Heading inland, I'm Pam Puso, Fox News. Isaias has weakened to a post-tropical cyclone after slamming into Florida's Gulf Coast last night, but the storm still threatens several states with heavy rain, damaging winds, and flooding.
6: Heavy rain on the north side of the system, so now moving through northern portions of Alabama. Georgia is going to see a lot of rain over the course of the day. Those winds hovering around 30 miles an hour, so as you run over dry land, you really lose all of the fuel, and the winds start to really die down, but it's bringing all of that moisture with it, and it really becomes more of a rainmaking system. Now, it's always on the eastern side of these storm systems that the severe weather risk is the worst. That is the case again for today, as you see at least some risk of tornadoes spinning up as all of this moisture gets wrapped in with some dry air across portions of Georgia over towards South Carolina. Some of these thunderstorms that's bringing that rain could also bring some tornadoes.
5: Fox's Adam Klotz. President Trump says he has a deal with Vladimir Putin for Russia to release hundreds of thousands of tons of diesel fuel.
7: Reversing years of U.S. policy designed to sanction and cut off Russian oil revenues, President Trump says Russia is making millions of tons of diesel available to U.S. and global markets.
8: We need oil for the world, and this is diesel, which is what we need. So we're very happy to get it.
7: The president says Russia will immediately supply more than 300,000 tons of diesel, followed by 500,000 tons in November and 1 million tons immediately thereafter. Ukrainian President Volodymyr Zelensky said it is a weak decision made by strong partners. Surging fuel prices are a top concern for voters heading into the midterm elections. The average price of a gallon of diesel now tops $6. At the White House, Jared Halpern, Fox News.
5: In Ukraine last night, a

0: Officials say 12 people were killed in Russian strikes. America's listening to Fox News. Nine people, including two children, are reportedly dead following a mass shooting in Erie, Pennsylvania. Witnesses say a gunman opened fire outside a home last night, killing two women before heading inside. Police and SWAT teams surrounded the house where more gunshots were heard. Officers later entered the home and discovered several more bodies, including the gunman. He was apparently killed by a self-inflicted gunshot wound. Investigators are now working to piece together what led to the shooting. Authorities have not identified the victims or determined a motive. President Trump makes a stop in upstate New York as Republicans face crucial midterm races.
1: President Trump telling a crowd in Syracuse, Nassau County Executive Bruce Blakeman will pass tax cuts and reduce energy costs if elected New York governor.
2: You need to vote for Bruce Blakeman and New York common sense.
1: Blakeman, the state's GOP gubernatorial candidate, faces incumbent New York Governor Democrat Kathy Hochul. He's hoping to become the state's first Republican governor in 20 years.
3: Let's get out there in record numbers.
1: President Trump again asking voters,
2: please pretend I'm on the freaking ballot, will you?
1: Both saying a vote for Republicans would protect border security and manufacturing. Kristen Goodwin, Fox News.
0: The president's stop is part of a midterm campaign blitz to promote the GOP. He also made stops in San Antonio, Texas, and Grand Island, Nebraska this week. A former South Carolina court clerk is charged with giving himself unauthorized raises by bumping the salary on 44 of his paychecks. Todd Massey is charged with breach of trust and grand larceny. Prosecutors say he used his position as court clerk to gradually increase his own hourly pay, a scheme, prosecutors say, ran for a year and a half before he was caught. I'm Pam Puso in New York, and this is Fox News.
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6: All right, everybody, from 48th and 6th in Midtown Manhattan, heard around the country, around the world. This is the Brian Kilmeade Show. So much going on today. I know overseas in Greece, rarely do I start a segment or a show and say that, but that's where democracy started. That's where the great thinkers were. And that's what gave people the sense that they could have some freedom in this life and mobility and have a sense of liberty. How do we know? The founding fathers said that's where they got a lot of their inspiration from, the writings. And if you look at what they did, they went into the Declaration of Independence and the Constitution. That's what they believed. And they didn't just wing this. They were only in their 30s, except for Franklin. 20s and 30s, they actually studied this and they were able to put it into our government that we're in right now. Marco Rubio is going to make a statement today. Why would he do that? A major speech, third stop, because it definitely has to, we have to remind the Western culture what they're about. They're beginning to allow communism and socialism, allow their borders to be breached, their culture to be destroyed, all in the spirit of being kind and magnanimous. And they're losing their country. When Trump first said in 2016, they said he was xenophobic. Now they look like he was a soothsayer. So look for this to be a fantastic speech by Marco Rubio, who lives this stuff every day and probably will write this speech himself. Also, we're talking about October 7th, 3 years since those horrific attacks. We see how many people have lost their lives. Yes, over 1,200 Israelis, most of them, all of them innocent. None of them, very few in uniform. That was the goal. The difference between what happened after is that the goal was never to hurt a non-Hamas warfighter. But sadly, Hamas's goal was to have the IDF kill as many innocent people as possible and turn the world's opinion against them. And that way, they've succeeded. In all other ways,

0: stronger and others have gotten weaker.
1: Yes. And in terms of real progress we make it on the ground, no oil went into Iran. No oil left Iran. Their oil minister resigned. And they have their intelligence officer came out and said things have never been worse. The president, economically, the president of that country said the same thing. They're not as belligerent and boastful as they are. Even look at the Tehran Times if you don't agree. Here's General James Spider Marks. Cut 27.
2: The IRGC is having some significant challenges. They're stretched not only in terms of what they're trying to do in Iran to apply pressure at the strait, also to try to control the population, which is a significant problem for the regime right now. So the IRGC is stretched there. Plus, the IRGC has provided some type of support, presence on the ground in support of the Houthis.
1: Yes, and the Houthis are now being attacked by Saudi Arabia and the Yemeni government. So this is the last throngs of Iran. And President has already shown he's not going to do the MOU again that basically gives Iran off the mat. He's going to finish the job. And they thought Election Day would stop the president from following through. It is not. Cut 28, Kirk Lipold, former USS Cole commander.
3: The Houthis are making a bold statement that if they were to really try to do something like that, well, if you want to bring the rest of the world in, on Saudi Arabia's side because a European airline gets shot down or a U.S. airline gets shot down. Number one, you have to demonstrate the capability, which they have not, to be able to shoot down the airliners. Two, to be able to launch ballistic missiles, short-range or medium-range ballistic missiles to interdict the airports. That's another factor in there.
1: So they are threatened. What I should have said, we backed into that soundbite, is the Houthis are threatening Saudi airports. Okay, they're blowing up a few runways, whatever they're doing. Yeah, they got some rockets, but they're about to lose their financier. And my sense is Saudis are starting to pick up the pace and push them back and make sure the Red Sea is free to run. Meanwhile, today is October 7th, 3 years. I want to touch on that a little bit. 1,200 people lost and about, 30,000 people lost their lives in Gaza. I think people are to blame the most to the rest of the Middle East. Jordan took no one. Egypt said, you're not one person, not one Palestinian we're taking. They were locked in. It was up to the Israelis to push people around. And Hamas lived under the ground in tunnels they constructed with international money, aided by the UN to fight and lure the IDF into hospitals, schools, mosques, and playgrounds, because that's where their enemy was. Here's the Israeli prime minister. Excuse me, president, about this day, cut 31.
4: We want peace. We want peace with our neighbors. We did not seek that war. It was waged upon us by horrific, barbaric terrorists. We went out to fight, and we changed the route of the Middle East with our heroic fighters. And all the rest is bashing and attacking around us all over the place, blaming Israel for all the faults. But the truth of the matter is that Israel is protecting the West and the free world by its activities.
1: All right, we're going to take a short time out. When we come back, Alexi Lalas is going to join us, and we'll talk more about this with Bruce Pearl, former coach of Auburn, but now he's combating anti-Semitism, and he's head of that combat anti-Semitism movement, CAM. 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
8: 1989. The Soviet Union leaves Afghanistan.
9: General Boris Grumov crossed the bridge over the Amu Darya River. This was the final act in the withdrawal of all Soviet armed forces and services from the Republic of Afghanistan.
10: The government has to show clearly it has abandoned the old Stalinist class struggle approach.
11: Banishment for life for Pete Rose from baseball is the sad end of a sorry episode.
12: I gambled on other sports other than baseball. I never gambled on baseball, but I think I'm being punished pretty severely.
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20: I'm Gianna Gelosi with your Fox True Crime Minute. Delphi murderer Richard Allen is appealing his 130-year sentence for killing two Indiana middle school girls, blaming psychosis from solitary confinement for his repeated confessions to his wife. Now his attorney wants a new trial. The 54-year-old was found guilty in 2024 of murdering eighth graders Abigail Williams and Liberty German, who were just 13 and 14, when their bodies were found in 2017 with their throats slit on a hiking trail in Delphi, Indiana. Allen repeatedly confessed to prison guards and psychologists as well as several times to his wife, Kathy, in person, phone calls, letters. Allen's attorneys are now seeking to overturn his conviction, arguing he only confessed because he became severely mentally ill while locked in solitary confinement, where they say he smashed his head against cell walls, bathed in his toilet, ate paper, and covered his face and cell walls in feces. The judges will rule at a later date. There's more on this story at foxnews.com or subscribe to the Fox True Crime Podcast. I'm Gianna Gelosi with your Fox True Crime Minute.
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19: When Richard Nixon resigned the presidency on August 9, 1974, Vice President Gerald Ford took the oath of office, administered by Chief Justice Warren Burger in the East Room of the White House.
21: Our great republic is a government of laws and not of men. Here, the people rule, but there is a higher power. 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
19: Alan Lomax, who died in 2002, was an American folklorist and musicologist. Lomax was involved in the archive of folk songs at the Library of Congress and a pioneering oral historian who recorded the early story of American folk artists.
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1: Hey, we are back. And let's bring in Alexi Lalas, Fox Sports analyst. And Alexi Lalas does not have to work these friendly games, but the U.S. team is back in action. And Lexi, great to see you. Looking good.
2: Good to see you.
1: Are you encouraged by what you saw, especially after last night's 1-0 win with a lot of new faces?
2: Yeah. Reminder, this is the first time that we are seeing the U.S. men's national team since the World Cup this summer, and it's a really unique 2.5-week window with 4 games. That's never been done before, so we were all kind of curious to see how this would play out. I don't think it could have gone better for Mauricio Pochettino, who has been brought back as the new head coach, and a collection of incredibly young but incredibly talented players that are, you know, arriving for the first time on the scene. I think a lot of people demanded change, and I think Mauricio Pochettino wanted to give that change, and I think he did it. So the results were great. But even more importantly, I think it gives us a new sense of excitement and confidence going forward that there is a whole crop of young, talented players that can not only play really good soccer, but can do it at a level and be really comfortable. That was what was amazing throughout this two weeks was how comfortable some of these teenagers were the minute they stepped on the field at the international level for the U.S.
1: Julian Hall, you're talking about, and you're also talking about Kevin Sullivan. It was amazing the confidence that they felt and the impact that they had. I mean, all scored in all but one game.
2: Yeah, I think both of those players, if you're power ranking where these young players come out of this window, yeah, I would probably put Kevin Sullivan ahead of Hall. I mean, look, Hall scored goals, and there's nothing more valuable in the game. But I think when it comes to Kevin Sullivan, he is at a position of need out there on the right wing. And so I think it looks even better because not only did he score and become the youngest in history ever to score for the U.S. men's national team, but his activity got even smarter as the 4 games wore on. And so I think I think you can make an argument right now that if everybody was there, all of the players were there for Mauricio Pochettino, and it was a game that was meaningful in a competition, that Kevin Sullivan's got a real good shot at starting. I'm not sure that Hall does because Balogun would be back and Ricardo Pepi would be back. Now, it's a good thing, though. There's competition, and a lot of these young players are knocking on the door and saying, hey, look at me.
1: Here's what Chris Richard said. He's a stalwart in the back for the team. Cut 50.
3: What surprised you about these kids in training?
4: Yeah, I mean, I think coming into camp, you realize that a lot of these kids have a good PR. And so I think you realize a lot of these kids have good PR. Then so you kind of go into it with, trying to give them the benefit of the doubt. And but I think the thing is that when you see it every day in training, you see why they have such good PR. Now, they work really hard. They keep their head down. They ask a lot of questions. Ultimately, they take a lot of pride in playing for their national team. And I think that's something that can sometimes be lost. You know, there's with social media, people like to do a lot of things for clout. But again, I think when these guys playing for the national team, they love it. I think you saw the celebrations. I think you see just the little group that they have together. You know, they really just love each other, but they love playing for their country.
1: See, I love when I'm always a sucker for that. Kevin Sullivan went to his chest. He said the USA crest on his chest after he scored. He loves the country. I think people love that when players show that.
2: Yeah, I think, you know, this is a generation that has grown up and has watched this U.S. men's national team, has watched it do good things, but also has watched it falter sometimes at the highest level. This is also a young generation, and this isn't me grumpy old manning it. I'm incredibly proud of this, that has been given absolutely everything, all the different pathways and all the different resources. And I think that there's an appreciation that has been instilled in this generation for what they have and that they can do more. And I think that more importantly, they're excited about being given the opportunity to do more. But to your point, they come in and I think they feel that this is representing a country that they love. They understand the responsibility of that, but more importantly, they embrace that opportunity of representing what I feel is the greatest country in the world. And I think that shows in their play, and I think it shows in their behavior.
1: So both those players, Julian Hall with the Red Bulls and Kevin Sullivan, are in the MLS right now. Do you think they'll stay?
2: Well, Kevin Sullivan's already done a pre-deal to go over to Europe with Manchester City. Now, what'll be interesting is with Manchester City right now, a lot of stuff going on off the field with them. But where he ends up, is he good enough to stay and compete at Man City, or does he get loaned to a different club somewhere, which is normally what happens for a lot of these young players? I think eventually a lot of them will find their way over. But I want to stress this, Brian. You know, going to Europe is actually easier than it sounds. But going to a place where you are playing, where you are comfortable, where you and, you know, if you have a wife or if you have a girlfriend or, if, you know, whatever, that you, the other people that aren't actually kicking a ball are comfortable. And also that just because, you know, there seems to be this theory that if you touch the tarmac over there at, you know, Heathrow or Charles de Gaulle, that automatically you're a better player. No, that's not the case. And so I think it was interesting to hear Chris Richards talk about, you know, these players and, you know, the marketing that they have and how smart they are. Part of that marketing and part of that is, you know, agents making sure that they are going to the right place, not just to go over to Europe. Yes, it's a stepping stone oftentimes, but you still want to make sure that it's strategic where you are going to have a long-term career that is successful.
1: Alexi, the key is playing, right? Doesn't come down to playing. I know people say, well, the training's important, but when you just sit and watch, that's the worst, isn't it?
2: Yeah, I mean, if I had a dollar for every time someone told me, yeah, but he's training every day at a high level with insert whatever the big club is, I'd have a lot of money. But it doesn't, nothing takes the place of actually playing day in and day out. And if you want an example, Gio Reyna started every single one of these four games this window. We got a knock on whatever wood you had, knock on wood, because for those that know Gio Reyna, incredibly talented player, burst on the scene at a teen, as a teenager at a very young age, and then has had a

0: series of injuries that has just constantly knocked him back. And so it was wonderful to see him play game after game after game. He made the move to France, where he is playing consistently, but nothing replaces playing and playing consistently. Regardless of what level it is, have to be playing games.
1: You know, they did a survey of college soccer players. They said, what was the most important element? And they said playtime. Because, you know, it's great to win a championship, but if you're really not one of the top 13 players, you don't see the field, you don't have that same feeling.
0: It's also impossible to replicate, right? Yeah. So you can train all you want, and you can, you know, have different circumstances out there, but until you're actually out there and the whistle blows in a real game, that's where you grow the most.
1: Here's what Landon Donovan, your arch rival, said about Julian Hall, cut 51.
2: I understand where Julian Hall is coming from. Mm-hmm. I do. If I take myself out and put myself in his shoes, there are probably two reasons why he doesn't want to solidify. One, I do feel like he's probably tied to his Polish side and like it means a lot to his mom and like his heritage. I'm Canadian. I'm super proud of being Canadian. I love that side. The other is, though, let's just be honest. If he's not able to play for the U.S., and I know Poland are recruiting him hard and like they want him and whatever, he's trying to keep that door open. I have not been in that situation because the U.S. wanted me, so I didn't have to think about going to play for Canada. I'm just really struggling with this whole, the way the rule is, the way players sort of navigate it and play one side off the other. I'm sick of it. It's your national team. And I can't understand why it's able to be so muddy from like a FIFA standpoint. Like, just bring some clarity to it.
1: So this is what I'm confused at. I always thought the day you play for one team, you're no longer eligible to play for another country. I'm wrong?
0: Yeah, you can have a one-time switch, and the specific games that you play matter in terms of if they are actual competitive games going forward. But you know, all of this, I'm sorry, Landon is so conflicted. He's going to be fine. He's going to be just fine. and I think he can understand the situation here. And the situation here is we have more and more players that are dual nationals and not sometimes even tri-nationals, if you will. And in that case, they have multiple countries that they can play for because of their ancestry. And that's actually nothing new. I mean, my dad's Greek. I could have played for the Greek national team if I'd gone through the process of getting a passport and doing all that. And, you know, there is a recruiting process, and that's where I think people start to cringe a little bit. And I get it, because you do not want mercenary. I think that beyond the actual playing, beyond the actual winning and losing, there has to be something that means something to you when you put your hand over your heart and you sing that song and you represent, in this case, again, what I feel is the greatest country in the world. That supersedes all of the other stuff, all of the other competition, all of the other fame, all of the other opportunity that comes with it. But I'm also not naive in that players are assessing the situation and saying, what is best for my career? But I'm telling you right now, if it's just about playing in a World Cup, that will manifest at some point, and usually at the worst possible time on the field. And so to Landon's point, you want people that want to be there.
1: Yeah.
0: In this particular case with Hall, you want to go play for Poland? Fine, go ahead. I would argue that that's actually a step down in terms of the competition and the opportunities. But you knock yourself out if that's what you want to do. Really, I think after this window, I think Julian Hall is only looking one place, and that's the U.S. men's national.
1: And Mauricio's got to recruit him a little bit. I know it's tough.
0: Yep, absolutely. And that's part of his job.
1: Yep. Alexi Lalas, your job is to tell America what's going on in soccer, and you did it once again.
0: You're the best, Brian. Thanks.
1: All right, back at you. Brian Kilmeade.
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4: Fox News. I'm Paul Stevens. At least 1 million people set to be without power. Isaias pushing inland through Alabama after hitting the Florida panhandle. Fox's Jonathan Sarian in Panama Beach, Florida.
5: I'm told the storm surge here was in excess of 5.5 feet. And so that did some damage just to some of the beach access areas. The good news is that the structures here held up very well.
4: Isaias making landfall in Destin as a Category 2 hurricane. The U.S. will start buying Russian oil to try and bring down the cost of diesel fuel.
6: Following a phone call with Vladimir Putin, President Trump says Russia will make hundreds of thousands of tons of diesel available to the U.S. and global markets. The Treasury Department issued a license for the importation of Russian diesel, a stark reversal of years-long U.S. policy that sanctioned Russian energy.
4: Fox's Jared Halpern. 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

0: If you're interested in it, Brian's talking about it. You're with Brian Kilmeade.
1: We want peace. We want peace with our neighbors. We did not seek that war. It was waged upon us by horrific, barbaric terrorists. We went out to fight, and we changed the route of the Middle East with our heroic fighters. And all the rest is bashing and attacking around us all over the place, blaming Israel for all the faults. But the truth of the matter is that Israel is protecting the West and the free world by its activities.
2: Well, does Bruce Pearl believe that? Former men's basketball coach over at Auburn, but now he's doing things to really affect the world as well as a member of the Combat Anti-Terrorism, Anti-Semitism movement. Bruce, welcome back. October 7th means so much. Horrific day, and then what's happened afterwards has really changed everything. Your thoughts about President Herzog?
3: Well, I'm really grateful to be on with you again, Brian. So good. And thank you for having President Herzog's words and the truth be on. You know, I think you got to go back in history and understand what happened in 2005 when Ariel Sharon, the prime minister of the state of Israel, decided to succumb to world pressure and say, you know what? We've been talking about two states. We've been talking about giving the Palestinians their own homeland. And okay, fine. You know what? We're just going to pull out of Gaza. We're going to drag 10, 15,000 Jews that are living there, that are working there. We're going to take down their homes and their synagogues, and we're going to leave. And we're going to give the Palestinians the state that they've always wanted. And that's how it all started. 25,000 rockets, Brian, between 2005 and when, you know, we went to war in 2023, 25,000 rockets shot at Israel. And why? It's simply because the people that are living in these areas, in this community, do not want to live as neighbors with the Jewish people. And they've been at war with us since the minute they were created. And people now want to ask to create another Palestinian state, that we should have another, you know, Gaza right in the middle of is Israel. So we are in a better place right now. After October 7th, unfortunately, it took the deaths of 1,200 people and the kidnapping of 251 to once again been reminded that this is who our enemy is, unfortunately. And I wish it wasn't the case. And as President Herzog said, all Israel has done is simply defend its men, its women, its children, and our desire to just simply live as Jews in Israel.
2: And of course, when Hamas attacks, Hezbollah attacks days later, and they're fighting a war on two fronts. And that's what's happened over the last 3 years. And they've done unbelievably well, and it's come at a big cost. But Bruce, you know this, part of this was scripted. When you have, after the October 7th attack, the next day people protesting against Israel, come on. There's something going on here against the victims.
3: There's no question. And look, Israel's victory is the enemy's defeat. And who that enemy is, you decide who it is. But like you said, it broke my heart to watch college campuses on October 8th, you know, be in support of Hamas, be in support of the people. That would be like on 9/11. On the next day after 9/11, there'd be protests on college campuses cheering the terrorists that attacked our country. It's the same thing. And so who's doing it? Let's face it, it's Islamic extremism. It's Muslim Brotherhood. Brian, what they're trying to do is attack Judeo-Christian way of life. And if they could get the Christians and the Jews to become divided, then they can begin to pick them off one by one. That's the history of anti-Semitism. And so now, today, more than ever, Jews and Christians need to come together and recognize the founding of our country, recognizing the principles that we believe in that have helped make this country great, and understand that there is an enemy that's trying to divide us. And it's taking place a great deal on these college campuses.
2: And it really, if you think about the world map, Iran is the problem. Iran funds Hezbollah, Islamic Jihad, Hamas. They're the ones who are fomenting unrest in Syria, and they lost their real estate in Syria, and now they are under attack. And even their own officials are saying they've never been under this type of strain. Their oil minister just resigned. But every day that Iran is struggling for its life, it can't finance these terror groups, which are a shadow of what they were, but they're not dead yet.
3: Brian, you know what? When I coached basketball at Auburn, there was a scoreboard. And we knew after every game whether we won or lost. We knew whether we won a championship or lost a championship and whether or not we hung a banner. We understood that. I don't think I've ever seen historically such success in a war of survival as Israel's had against Hamas and Hezbollah. and our war with Iran. It has been an incredible victory. I know it's come at a price, and I understand what it's done to gas prices, and I understand how unpopular it is. You know what? You know what Iran's greatest ally in this war? The media, the Democratic Party, and people that have convinced our country and Americans that we've done no good, that this war in Iran, this war of choice has done no good. Iran is no longer a nuclear threat right now, at least today. They are always going to remain a nuclear threat, but today they don't have the ballistic missiles, they don't have the nuclear capability, and they don't have the money to fund these proxies. Brian, this has been a huge victory for our country. The Middle East is safer, and once our enemy goes from being depleted, which they are right now, to potentially defeated, you're looking at Abraham Accords 2000 and what, it's going to continue to expand. Peace through strength, peace through prosperity. We literally are on the doorstep of this great, great victory. And I don't think people truly understand that. They're so against the war because they have been told the great things that have happened in the Middle East at a bit of an expense.
2: Yes. As far as Israel, they've hit 100,000 targets, 31,500 projectiles fired at Israel. But I want you to hear Brett McGurk of CNN, on CNN, talk about, because he was an advisor to Biden, talk about what Netanyahu told him that day, cut 33.
4: He's already getting on the phone with Netanyahu, and Netanyahu says one thing to him on that day. He says, Joe, in the Middle East, if you're weak, you're roadkill. And they think we're weak. And what he meant was not only the horrific events going on from Hamas, but Hezbollah, you got 30,000 troops in the north and Iran, and this very real concern that this was not a one-off attack. It was kind of the first of another shoe's about to drop, and that's what we're then dealing with in that first week.
2: Yeah. So is that true in the Middle East? Is that basically the philosophy?
3: It is. And it is the philosophy. Peace, true strength has never been, more important. Hezbollah was a real threat to Israel's north in Lebanon. They really were. And they were a safeguard for Iran, because if Israel ever went and attacked Iran, which was obviously a threat to a concern of Iran's, they had Hezbollah sitting right there in the north that would be doing either a counterattack or get involved and create these different fronts. And they would just simply overwhelm Israel. They tried to overwhelm Israel, and they failed. Thanks to the United States. And thanks to President Biden for at least getting the fleet out into the Middle East. And together, we were able to fend off what would have been a nuclear holocaust in the Middle East. That was obviously presented. And you know what McGurk also said, Brian, was he talked about that when Israel was feeling pressure from the United States to either do this for the hostages or do that for the hostages, that empowered Israel's enemies, and that divide, and it actually probably cost lives. It probably cost hostages' lives because it put a delay. It wasn't until President Trump came in and said, no, this is not how it's going to go. This is now how it's going to go down. You either release the hostages or you're going to be annihilated. And as a result, would you have ever dreamed, Brian, that 250, however many hostages they got, would have ever been released? It never would have happened.
2: I know.
3: Without President Trump.
2: Just think about how backwards Joe Biden had it. The first thing he did is took the Houthis off the terror country list. And then he said, Saudi Arabia, you're a pariah nation. Now, Saudi Arabia is not the democracy I'd like, but they've made huge progress under MBS, who was 17 on 9/11. You cannot put him any. I know the families have a case there, and I don't want to get into that. But this guy is modernized. He changed the curriculum in that country, and he was close to doing a deal with Israel until the 7th. How much, Bruce Pearl, did that imminent deal have to do with the Hamas's need to attack?
3: It. How about 100%, Brian? How about the timing of the attack was 100% because Saudi Arabia and Israel were talking about a peace agreement. I'll even say this. I would think if I could turn the clocks back, I would tell Prime Minister Netanyahu, listen, stop talking about it. The more you let the world know that this might happen, the more of a threat it is. Because, Brian, Iran had a plan to attack altogether Hamas out of Gaza, Hezbollah out of Lebanon, Iran out of our land. And you know what? If they coordinated that attack and did it all together, they might have annihilated Israel. It could be gone right now. But because of the potential peace treaty and the Abraham Accords with Saudi Arabia, Hamas went on their own. They went out. Sinwar went out there and he said, you know what, we're not waiting for Hezbollah. We're not waiting for Iran. We got to go. We got to go now. And you know what? The war definitely prevented or delayed Saudi Arabia from joining the Abraham Accords. Okay. Now, I think this is something that in these last 2 years of President Trump's term, I think this is something he's going to push for, Brian.
2: And Bruce, what are you thinking about today?
3: I'm thinking that my children had to be reminded that they were Jewish and that there were people out there that want to kill us and that we have to protect ourselves from those people. And at the same time, Brian, we've got to be the best friends, the best patriots, the hardest workers, the greatest contributors, the most generous, the kindest, and continue to just break down those stereotypes. Be proud of who we are. Be grateful to this country that we have a place in this country where we can work and be successful. We're loved by our neighbors. I understand that there's been a rise in anti-Semitism. I get it. But guess what, Brian? In 2025, baby, there were three Jewish coaches coaching in the Final Four. This is the greatest country in the world. If Brian Kilmeade could be on Fox News for 30 years, after how many times you interviewed and they said, no. And it was sports and sports and sports. And look at you right now. Don't tell me this isn't the greatest country in the world when you could be celebrating 30 years of after all the rejection. Congratulations, right. By the way, my brother.
2: Thanks so much, Bruce. I truly appreciate it. You'll put it up. It shows also you're a five-tool player. You can go anywhere. You can go basketball. You can go sports. You can go news. And you could go Middle Eastern analysis. That's a big skill set. Bruce Pearl, thanks so much.
3: My friend, thank you.
2: Back in a moment.
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6: President Trump will not be signing a new law if it ever reaches his desk.
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10: 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After a short time, had to pronounce the victim dead.
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13: Count number one, not guilty by reason of insanity. A look of wonder came to the faces of John Hinckley's parents. That's the count charging him with attempting to kill the President of the United States.
14: At the conclusion of tonight's game between the Giants and the Packers, all NFL training facilities will be struck.
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16: 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It was willful and wanton. Deadly.
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18: 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According to experts, you can start by changing the way you drive and making sure that your tires are properly inflated. The U.S. Department of Energy says properly inflated tires can improve gas mileage by about 3% and avoid rapid acceleration and braking, and drive slower or use cruise control and limiting the time your car idles. That includes not switching off your automatic start-stop ignition if you have it. 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And you can also save by carpooling with others. Also, try to be mindful about combining errands so you're not making unnecessary trips. You can also use apps like Gas Buddy, Waze, and AAA to find cheaper gas at nearby stations. Saving you money, Hillary Barsky, Fox News.
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24: 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It really is.
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26: Doesn't help matters when primetime TV has Murphy Brown, a character who supposedly epitomizes today's intelligent, highly paid professional woman, mocking the importance of fathers by bearing a child alone.
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29: I'm Ashley DeBorkin with a Fox Celebrity Profile with Jason Isaacs. Isaacs and Gillian Anderson lead the book-to-screen journey The Salt Path as a couple forcibly removed from their home on a 630-mile trek in southwest England, seeking solace in nature.
30: They're such enormously different people in the way that Gillian and I are. I'm very outgoing, and I get in the morning to work, to make up trailer. I put music on very loudly. We all dance and sing. Gillian likes to sit in the quiet in the dark. So I knew we were perfectly well cast.
29: Isaac adds, it was then about portraying a time when everything changes.
30: They lost everything they owned. They lost their future. They lost their ability to protect their kids and provide for their kids, which is, as a parent myself, and Gillian is, you know, is the worst thing that could possibly happen. More that than themselves. And then they found out he was dying of this terrible disease. And they've been together since they were teenagers. So they were devastated. And suddenly they couldn't talk to each other. Suddenly they had secrets from each other.
29: Ashley DeBorkin, Fox News.
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1: What cologne are you wearing? You smell amazing.
2: Oh.
1: Incredible.
3: I don't know because I mix. And I don't with and every game mix a different
1: something
3: cologne.
1: Different.
3: Something different.
2: How many different colognes do you have?
3: Today, one, two, three, five.
1: Five.
2: Wow.
3: Different.
2: Wow.
3: Five.
4: We need to get B some of those.
1: Wow, really?
3: But yes, but not in the same place.
1: Not
3: eh?
1: The same place. Not okay, same place. Yeah, yeah, different.
5: So that's El Saeed, right?
6: So yeah, that was Mauricio talking about after the game last night. He wears five different colognes.
5: Are you kidding?
6: No, and then he really was thinking about it. I was like, one, two, five colognes. But then I wear them in different places, which sort of blew my mind because who thinks? Let me wear different scents on my, I don't know, neck, wrist, wherever. It's making the rounds, but it was very entertaining.
5: You know what's interesting is, did cologne go out of style for a while?
6: I think it depends where you're from. And if it smells good, but I mean, some people don't like it, but I feel like if it's a good smell, then you like it.
5: But do you want a reputation of always wearing cologne? Do you want people going, oh, Brian, I love his cologne. I hate his cologne. Like, do I want that reputation? Because I could add that to my arsenal of things to do in the morning.
6: Maybe it's something to try, but you're just thinking of it as like the negative. There's also that, like, when someone smells good and you smell them, like, that smells good. Like, you remember that smell. Like, you don't have that. What is the movie? It's from, I think, about the Parent Trap. I don't know, when smells make memories. And do you have certain smells, like, bring back a memory?
5: Well, yeah, that could be. I mean, when you walk into, like, sometime the fall always reminds me of soccer. But I don't know if that's more visual. Smell of your school when you go back to school night and you go back in there, you go, wow, I remember.
6: There are certain school, yes.
5: Yeah. And also when I walk by a restaurant, because I worked in restaurants for so many years, when you walk by the kitchen side of a restaurant, I go, wow. That's the smell of work.
6: See? Or if you have a really good smell, then people might smell it. Like, that's the smell of Brian Kilmeade. What a great memory.
5: right now, I have my natural body odor and my underarm.
6: Your deodorant?
5: Yeah, my deodorant.
6: So if the deodorant has a strong enough smell, then maybe that's what people think. Hopefully it's not your body odor.
5: Yeah, hopefully that's not. So that is interesting. That was that they played so many impressive games. Talking about the U.S. national team, we had last half hour. I mean, beating Peru was expected. Beating Canada got knocked down the same round as us. They played most of their starters yesterday.
6: Mexico.
5: And then beating Mexico, that was like the biggest win they've ever had against Mexico.
6: Really? 3-0 yeah. too? It was.
5: So this is maybe the coach's first imprint on the team. Because remember, he came in and goes, what do I got? 30, 40 guys to pick from. I'm going to pick 25, right? Maybe he had 30, then, but they're basically, the nucleus is there. So now almost everybody's got to feel pressure after seeing what they saw from those young players.
6: I mean, and he was trying, I think there's something like 13 or 15 that they did pull up and he was really rotating them through. It was fun to watch. I feel like after the World Cup, you still sort of know some of the guys that were playing in the World Cup and you're seeing the new guys come up, you know, it's sort of a way to keep the momentum going afterwards.
5: Here is the coach talking about what he saw. Cut 49.
7: You had 13 debutants this camp.
8: Yes.
7: Was the idea coming into this camp to play all of them, or was it more of a testament of how the younger players came in and performed day in and day out in training?
8: Yes. The idea was to know first and then assess them if they are ready to play, give the possibility to play. And I seen all the players that made the debuts because they deserve to be on the
7: right.
8: field. It's true that with 28 players, it's not easy to manage, no, because some problems like Cole Campbell was available today. It was difficult for him to be involved in Mexico. The first two games, he was with a small issue. And today, with the possibility to see how he compete, and I think it was a good opportunity for all. But I think all deserve because they show their character, their quality, you know, and in the way that they adapt to the team was amazing. I didn't give a gift or present.
7: Right.
8: Because they deserve, I think. And with the performance and the result, I think we were right in the way that we assess the player, no?
5: It wasn't his best English, but I got the spirit of it.
6: He talks fast with the accent. It is a little rough. Plus
5: I do want to bring up one other sports story, and Pete, feel free to weigh in here, because I know you love the WNBA. Sophie Cunningham, this columnist, Candace Buckner, is calling on the Fever to cut her, because she's such a distraction. If Indiana will never achieve anything with her on the roster, you know, she's averaging about 8 points a game, shoots 41%. fifth, you know, from three, that's fifth in the NBA. And she's just a workman, like comes off the bench. Cut her because she's such a distraction because she doesn't think trans men should be in women's sports.
6: I mean, she's the, other than Caitlin Clark, one of the most entertaining parts of that league.
5: So what is this columnist saying?
6: She's trying to get attention.
5: But I actually think, don't you think that's the feeling of most of the players?
6: Yes.
5: Right? I mean, and most of the coaches, like, why is she getting so much publicity for saying things which are societal, not basketball related? But she's allowed to comment, and it doesn't seem to rattle her when she gets criticism.
6: Which is great, which is exactly what they need. I mean, what, they want to keep the league insular and small, or do they want to grow it and get more eyeballs
5: on it? So interesting. Caitlin Clark, not a word. Really, doesn't complain.
6: But I feel like she let Sophie Cunningham do it. It's sort of the yin and the yang.
5: It would be good if she defended Sophie once in a while.
6: Agreed.
5: You listen to the Brian Kilmeade Show.
4: Slowing down, I'm Paul Stevens. Fox News' Isai is pushing inland now through Alabama after leaving a trail of destruction along the Florida Panhandle. Fox Weather's Caroline Elliott reporting from Navarre, Florida, between Mobile, Alabama and Destin, Florida, with the latest.
9: At the height of this storm, we know the Santa Rosa Sounds clocked wind speeds at 116 miles per hour. So we're talking about an area that was just getting pounded by wind and rain for several hours last night. This morning, we are starting to get a better idea of some of the damage here in Navarre. So we were just talking with the Florida Highway Patrol in the last hour, and a sergeant just told me that there's RVs and boats all the way down Highway 98 here. And that's expected when you're talking about wind gusts that reached well over 100 miles per hour in this area, and not to mention several feet of storm surge and several inches of rain.
4: About 900,000 customers still without power in the wake of that storm. Meantime, Hurricane Simon now strengthening into a dangerous Category 4 storm. It inches closer to the Pacific coast and Mexico. Winds reaching 145 miles an hour. Landfall possible either late today or early on Sunday. Forecasters warning of destructive winds, dangerous storm surge, and potentially catastrophic flooding. Evacuations are underway in areas of western Mexico. 9 people, including 2 kids, reportedly dead following a mass shooting in Erie, Pennsylvania last night. Witnesses say a gunman opened fire outside a home, killing 2 women before heading inside. Police and SWAT teams surrounding the house where more gunshots were heard. Officers later entering the home, finding several more bodies, including the gunman who was found dead from, they say, an apparent self-inflicted gunshot wound. The investigation well underway into a possible motive. America is listening to Fox News. New details on the cause of death of 2 University of Mississippi students. Toxicology reports revealed in court on Friday. In a court filing against the father and son vape store owners accused of selling the drugs connected to the deaths, prosecutors saying in part, quote, the toxicology reports of the deceased victim showed the same 3 substances present, all of which are found in the Smacks Mango Breeze pills. Now, the 18-year-old store owner was granted a $20,000 bond. While a federal judge ruled his father will remain in custody ahead of a trial, finding a flight risk. The father with significant ties, the judge says, to family members outside the U.S. A South Carolina funeral home accused of putting the wrong body in a coffin.
10: The daughter of the deceased filing a lawsuit against the Ocean View Funeral Home after she claims she went to her 87-year-old mother's open casket viewing only to discover there was a stranger's body in the coffin. Wearing, she claims, her mom's Sunday finest clothing, provided to the funeral home for the final lasting image of her church-going mother. No comment from the funeral home. Gary Baumgarten, Fox News.
4: President Trump has named a new White House press secretary.
11: The president says he's appointed Katie Zachariah as White House press secretary, filling the position left vacant since the departure of Caroline Leavitt in August. Zachariah is a senior communications advisor to the Trump Media and Technology Group that runs Truth Social. She was also a spokesperson for the Department of Homeland Security and is a frequent conservative commentator on cable news outlets, including the Fox News Channel. In a social media post, the president writes he is confident Zachariah will deliver strong results for the country, saying she has the respect of and will work fantastically well with the media, the American people, and the administration. At the White House, Jared Halpern, Fox News.
4: And I'm Paul Stevens. This is Fox News.
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17: 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From high atop Fox News headquarters in New York City, the most approachable radio host in America, it's Brian Kilmeade.
5: Hi, everyone. So glad you're there. It's the Brian Kilmeade Show. We have a big hour coming your direction from 48th and 6th in Midtown Manhattan as we mark a bunch of things. And the thing I'm keeping an eye on that might be the story of the week is what I hope, anyway, Marco Rubio is going to be doing in Greece. He's going to be giving a State of the World address in Greece, home of democracy and republics and great thinkers that our founding fathers used to build a country, build a constitution, write a Declaration of Independence. It's not my opinion. They wrote about who influenced them, and that's what went into the writings. And I think we all need to recalibrate what makes our country great. And one guy, my first guest, doesn't need that, but we'll go over it. And I think it's going to be a signature speech for Marco Rubio, who lives and breathes this on a daily basis in his life and his Foreign Relations Committee and everything he was doing as a senator, now as a vice president, Secretary of State, who knows if he is vice president. Martha McCallum, too, at the bottom of the hour. But first, let's get to Karl Rove. Karl, great to see you.
18: Thanks for having me, buddy.
5: So, Karl, this Rubio speech is going to be a big moment for him, but hopefully the world is listening. And you think this is the type of thing that's going to get coverage and traction in Europe?
18: Oh, absolutely. I mean, when the Secretary of State, who in his own right is a major world figure, decides to give a speech and to give it where he's giving it, of course it's going to have attention. I mean, look, Europe is trying to figure out the U.S. You know, they have been on the receiving end of, one and a half terms of Donald Trump and four years of Joe Biden, and the contrast between the two, weakness and strength. And, you know, they're trying to figure it out, and this will help them. This will help them enormously.
5: Yeah. So we'll hopefully set the tone there and also find out if Russia is trying to destroy the world like China did, and maybe be candid about what's going on with the pneumonic plague. We'll talk about that. But the headline in today's New York Times, not getting much traction: Ukraine gaining land back in Donbass.
18: And yeah, unbelievable.
5: They basically, over the course of 2 years, barely lost more than they gained. So what does that tell you about how this conflict is going?
18: Well, it's a disaster for the Russians. Let's be honest. The Ukrainians have shown themselves to be adroit and technologically advanced, and they have stopped one of the an army that outnumbers them and have inflicted terrific casualties on them through the use of technology, drones and drone technology. You know, the Russians have got to understand now that they cannot win this war on the battlefield, and they are coming to the point where they cannot continue to sustain their battlefield energies. I mean, they're running out of people. The losses that they're suffering each and every month are horrific.
5: If we could just, and I know there's not many around, if we could just get them some Patriot batteries. That's what they need to knock down the rockets. They also got to technologically figure out how to knock down these high-speed drones that are attacking them right now. I'm convinced they will, but I just

0: years to the day since the October 7th attack, and so much has changed since then. How close we were to expanding the Abraham Accords, and then how far that seems away now. And yet, here is a day that 1,200 Israelis lost their lives, and there's anti-Israeli, anti-Semitic protests around the world. Girl, not in a million years did I think that would be the case 3 years later.
1: Yeah, neither did I. I mean, you know, the people who are apologists for what happened on October 7th, these people who, you know, and we've got some of them running for office here in the United States, and we've got others campaigning for on behalf of candidates running for office in the United States, who basically have been apologists for the attack on October 7th. You know, hurt people, says one of those candidates.
0: Yeah, and you're talking about the attack when a Hezbollah, the brother of a would-be attacker in a would-be attacker ends up being Hezbollah, and he's saying, well, that's the reason why the brother was militarized, because he was killed and he was going to go out and kill children, and that was his excuse. Well, his brother was killed in Lebanon. Hurt people, hurt people. Yeah, it turns out he was killed because he's a member of Hezbollah.
1: Yeah, exactly. And excuse terrorism. I mean, there is no rationale, no excuse whatsoever for the death of innocents. This was a deliberate attempt not to, you know, have military on military. It was to attack civilians and kill them. And the footage that we've seen of these and the stories that we've heard and the eyewitness accounts are horrific. And yet we still today have people who are excusing it and, you know, just asking questions, they say, about Israel.
0: When it comes to Iran, the president, almost on by all accounts, very few people are saying Iran's winning like they were saying 3 weeks ago. You have the oil minister resign. You have the intelligence leader, their intelligence leader, come out and say things have never been this bad. The president over there confirming that almost no oil is getting out of Iran. And where they're beginning to shut down the banks and civilian plants.
1: There's zero getting out by ship. They're now having to, you know, sort of put it on a truck and take it to the east and bring it out via Pakistan, which is enormously expensive and not very lucrative for them. So, look, the president of the United States, by standing tough, has achieved an enormous victory here in opening up the Straits of Hormuz and is winning the economic war against the Iranian regime. And they're feeling internal pressures that are requiring them to realize they can't continue along this way.
0: So how does that play here? I know the president does not talk about the war much, except for it's a small sacrifice at the pump for now. As we look at the midterms, you alluded to the Michigan battle. Mike Rogers, who you know well, was getting ridiculed by El Sayed for taking money from PACs and corporate donors. But here's what Rogers said back, cut 14.
2: I've never seen a bigger hypocrite in my life who, you know, has been raising on the West Coast from billionaires and hedge fund managers with AOC in New York City, raising tons of money. He has corporate money coming in through the Chuck Schumer PAC. I mean, it's just nonsense. He says this to try to present someone he's not.
0: So that is some of the attacks. Medicare for all, nobody cares about a streamer in California. I care about gas prices and food on the table. Do you know anything about the plans? Do you want to drill less to bring oil down? Because do you know a Democrat that wants to continue to drill and buy more oil?
1: Yeah. Look, think about this. The NBC poll, net favorability. People approve, disapprove. What's the gap? Republicans are minus 13 as a party. The president's minus 18. The Democrats are minus 21. You know, so look, they have not offered a plan. They've talked about these issues. Their ads are overwhelmingly about, you know, inflation and cost of living and healthcare costs and, you know, blah, blah, blah, blah, blah. But there's no there there. You know, they were the ones who gave us the Inflation Reduction Act, which blew of inflation up. And they have no idea that they're, what are they concretely saying about what they're going to do other than blaming it on the companies, when in reality, it's at the heart of it, it's government. When the government spends too much, it creates inflation. When it applies tariffs, it raises the price of goods. And when this all started, as we should recall, when Joe Biden spent far more than we needed to spend to help our economy, and we ended up with 9% inflation.

0: that led to all of this, and the president's inflation rate has gone up, and you wrote about this, considerably less than Joe Biden average over 4 years. So that'd be something the president, the vice president, and others should be bringing up. So let's talk about some of the red states that are a challenge. Do you look at Arkansas as a challenge for Tom Cotton?
1: Well, I want Tom Cotton to get reelected, and the guy running against him is raising money. But I think at the end of the day, Cotton gets reelected. But, you know, look, it's the Democrats are trying to widen the field and throw money in at states like Arkansas and hope that something happens on Election Day to surprise everybody.
0: What about Ricketts in Nebraska?
1: At the end of the day, he's a successful and popular two-term governor, and the guy who's running against him is running as an independent because the Democratic label in the state is so unpopular, you can't win as a Democrat, so he's claiming he's an independent. But we now know from the background tapes he's making comments that make him sound like Barack Obama and Hillary Clinton and dismissing supporters of Donald Trump. They got some footage of him talking at a fundraising event and dismissing the good people in Nebraska who voted overwhelmingly to reelect Donald Trump.
0: Well, it's tough to be an independent with that out there. What about in Lindsey Graham's case? His sister's running. It went from solid R to lean R.
1: Yeah. Well, I think at the end of the day, she's going to win. But it's always hard to get, a spouse in. If you look back over history, when you have instances where the office holder dies and a spouse comes in, or in this case, a sister is put forward,
0: Darlene,
1: family member, it's tough because there's just a little bit of reaction by some people who say, well, you know what, I may have supported Lindsey, but what's this about his sister? Or, I may have supported so-and-so, but, I'm not going to automatically go for the spouse.
0: Muriel Humphrey was there forever, right?
1: Yeah, right. Exactly.
0: Over in Minnesota. So in Minnesota, Michelle Tafoya has never trailed by more than 2 points in a bright blue state. Yet John Thune made a statement that we're going to look at that and see if we should throw more money at it. What's he looking at, Carl? Just throw money at it.
1: Yeah, there's been, I met her 2 weeks ago. Very impressed. She's authentic. She's smart. She's articulate. She's empathetic. And being able to talk sports with the outstate, redneck farmer, that's a big plus. And she also has the advantage that she's running against a lunatic. This Lieutenant Governor Flanagan, she begins many of her events by having, what do you call those, land whatevers?
0: Yeah.
1: Where you apologize, just like, look, the headquarters of Fox is probably, 500 years ago occupied by the Winnipeg Indians. And so we're supposed to apologize for the presence of 1221 Avenue of the Americas. And she does this all the time. And she's also tied up to and dismissive of all of these scandals that we have where vast sums of federal and state monies were being stolen by groups of crooks, primarily Somalia immigrants, who set up these phony child care centers and phony medical centers, and we're stealing millions of dollars of our taxpayer dollars. And Flanagan is dismissive of it and was part of the administration that oversaw it, that presided when all this stuff was being stolen.
0: Has she effectively made that case, as you did? Do you think she's effectively made it?
1: Well, time is the most important commodity in a campaign, and she got into the race. Minnesota chooses its candidates late. I think she's got time, particularly since she is who she is and comes across. I mean, you meet her and you know that this is a solid individual and personable and articulate and really empathetic.
0: I don't get a handle on what's happening in New Hampshire. John Sununu does not want to do national media. He just wants to focus on New Hampshire. He doesn't want to be labeled with or against Trump. Yet he's trailing by just a couple of points on the Real Clear average. What's happening? You know the family.
1: Well, that's the key, the family. I mean, New Hampshire is, everybody knows what Sununu means. The dad was a great governor of the state and served his country valiantly as chief of staff to President Bush 41. The brother, Chris Sununu, was a very popular three-term governor, personable, outgoing, very funny. John Sununu, very smart, fantastic wife, Kitty, served in Congress, was a one-term senator, got defeated in the Obama wave of 2008. But everybody knows what Sununu means. New Hampshire values. Flinty, tough, do what's right, not being dictated to by anybody, represents us well. So I think, you know, the Democrats got a milquetoast candidate, and I think Sununu's got a real shot at it. And full disclosure, he's a friend of mine, and I wrote him a couple of checks. But I told him, in fact, last time I saw him, I said, when you get elected, you're going to owe your brother big time. And he said, why? And I said, because he's a very popular guy, and he's a lot more funny than you are. And
0: I get the sense, yeah, they have a fun rivalry between them.
1: You know, that family, it must be fun to be around the dinner table at Thanksgiving time, because they are all smart and energetic and interesting people, and yeah, and they're really terrific.
0: Yeah, so lastly, Texas, I know how you feel about Ken Paxton, but what's the race look like? Ken Paxton caught now off my complaining that gas prices are going to kill him and the war has hurt him in Texas.
1: Yeah, so... first of all, we have two candidates who've got weaknesses, the scandals surrounding Paxton. And then look, I live in Austin, Texas. This is sort of Moscow on the Little Colorado River. It's a very liberal town. And Tallarico originally was elected to the state house from a district that a Republican represented in the suburban county north of us, Williamson, and then got redistricted almost exclusively into Travis County. And as a Democrat, you don't worry about anybody to the right of you. You worry about somebody to the left of you. So he has said the most extraordinarily bizarre things that you'd expect to hear, you know, in the worst parts of, you know, the commie corridor of Brooklyn and Queens. So I think at the end of the day, Paxton stands at, you know, it's a coin toss. And the question is, can Paxton make the argument that his values, Tallarico's values, are not the values of everyday Texans, and that the seat cannot be allowed to fall into the hands of somebody who shares those views? Yeah. Now, you know, on the other hand, Tallarico is going to be saying, do you really want to have this guy representing you, given his record and all the allegations? So. Yeah. It's costing us a lot of money, though. I mean, in the last 30 days, I think the Republicans have put $165 million into Texas. In the last 24 hours, it's $5 million. In the last 24 hours, they put down $5 million more. I mean, the amount of money is just astonishing.
0: Yep. It's more than I make in a day. Just a little bit.
1: That was a good joke. That went straight by us because we all know you're working stiff. That was a good, but you know, look, you take that paycheck, you deposit it, you pay your bills, and there's a little bit left over to take the wife out for a hamburger.
0: If we're lucky.
1: I know what's going on.
0: Yeah, if you're lucky. Coupon.
1: Call yeah, Rogue. Exactly.
0: Thanks so much. Great job.
1: Thanks for it.
0: Martha McCallum next.
2: Both sides, all opinions. 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

0: everyone. 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
1: Neil McDonough portrays Jesus. Stacey Keach, Sean Astin, Michael York, and Kristen Bell provide the voices for some of Jesus' notable followers. 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
1: 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Senior White House correspondents Jackie Heinrich and Peter Ducey anchor from Washington, D.C.
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22: This is Fox on Health. New research suggests that early childhood reading may be linked to better brain health. Researchers at Cambridge University conducting the Adolescent Brain and Cognitive Development Study by looking at data from more than 100,000 young people in the U.S. ages 9 into early adulthood. Participants were separated into two groups, those who read for pleasure between the ages of 2 and 9, and those who started to read later in life or not at all. Early readers had higher scores on tests measuring verbal learning, memory, and speech development. Researchers finding early readers also had better mental well-being, showing less signs of depression as opposed to non-early readers. Unrelated to the study, the nonprofit group Reading is Fundamental says around 1 in 3 kindergartners enter school without basic pre-literacy skills needed to learn how to read. For more health news, go to foxnewshealth.com. I'm Lisa Brady with Fox on Health.
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23: No other player in history of baseball affected how the game was played more than Babe Ruth. He changed the game from an inside game of scratching for one or two runs to a game of power. His career included 714 home runs. He retired from the game and was elected to the first class in the new Baseball Hall of Fame. With all that, the Babe still wished for more.
24: I've had three ambitions in my life. One of them is to hit
14: 700 home runs. The other one was to play 20 years. And the next one was to be in 10 World Series. I succeeded in one last year, making my 10th World Series. And next year gives me the opportunity to play in 20 years. And if I had 46 home runs, I'll have my 700 home runs, and I'll sure be satisfied with everything.
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16: I'm Gianna Gelosi with your Fox True Crime Minute. A quiet Philadelphia home has become the center of an escalating true crime nightmare after a massive police raid uncovered over 1 million digital files linking a father-son duo to at least 5 missing women. The patriarch, the late pornographer Raymond R.C. Horsch, seemingly hid his crimes in plain sight by publishing a 2014 fictional memoir about being a serial killer who chemically disposed of his victims. But that so-called fictional memoir now reads like a confession after his 44-year-old son Eugene was arrested for possessing guns, and the woman he was with was carrying a missing woman's ID. That triggered a raid on their home. Inside, investigators have already identified horrific images of 5 different missing women appearing lifeless on camera and a basement lab with various chemicals in bottles, drums, and plastic containers. The elder Horsch, who was previously a resident of the home, died last year, further complicating the investigation. Eugene Horsch remains in custody on those gun and other charges. There's more on this story at foxnews.com or subscribe to the Fox True Crime Podcast. I'm Gianna Gelosi with your Fox True Crime Minute.
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17: 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This impossible dream comes true.
19: The jury took less than 2 hours to reach its verdict. Remarkably fast when you consider they had 33 separate murders to consider.
24: I can't say at this moment what other nations will not go to the Summer Olympics in Moscow. Ours will not go.
25: I aim to try and tap that great American spirit that opened up this completely undeveloped country.

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1: Hey, Martha, we only have a minute, don't get a full half hour, so I thought it'd be a good time to tell us who's on at 3 o'clock today on The Story.
2: So on The Story, we're going to speak to Ambassador Mike Huckabee and Sarah Huckabee Sanders, the governor of Arkansas, on this third anniversary of October 7th. I think a lot of the narratives around this story have been very distorted in a lot of ways. I think it's very important to get back and be grounded in what happened on October 7th and what happened since.
1: Right. And then you have, so you about both Huckabee's talking about that. Because we were talking about how the world's on fire.
2: Yeah.
1: One of the things that's happening, anti-Israel protests on the day that they were attacked. Are you kidding me?
2: Well, I mean, think about it. Like, isn't that exactly, like, if Hamas's hope was that it would turn world opinion against Israel because they would retaliate so fiercely, they got what they wanted on that.
1: But most of them are dead. That doesn't work out for them. Hezbollah.
2: They're still in charge though in Gaza. They're still running things in Gaza.
1: Yeah, the whole thing of giving up the,
2: you know, in the debris, they are still in charge.
1: Yep. The whole thing of giving up the guns, they're not quite ready yet.
2: Not quite ready yet.
1: All right. Back in a moment, more with Martha. And we got a lot more to talk about. Don't move.
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6: Fox News, I'm Pam Puso. Beware of flooding and downed power lines. That warning from Florida Governor Ron DeSantis as what was Hurricane Isaias moves inland.
7: We had over 16,000 linemen pre-staged before the storm to be able to commence rapid power restoration as soon as it was safe to do so. Last night, in the wee hours of the morning, those crews began working.
6: The storm should reach the Ohio Valley and Northeast by tomorrow. A horrific scene in Erie, Pennsylvania, where police say 9 people were killed in a mass shooting, including the gunman.
8: The suspect is deceased. It appears to be a self-inflicted gunshot wound.
6: That's Erie Police Chief Rick Laura. 2 children are among the dead. A motive has not been revealed yet by authorities. 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
1: I think the president needs to come out and make sure which is which. But if we're not doing that, we need to start wrapping it down. It looks like oil prices are coming down. That's going to be huge for Michigan citizens. We're paying a heavy price, which is why I came out and called for a tax holiday for our residents. Would have been 70 cents a gallon. The Democrats in Michigan here voted against it. We're trying to call for a diesel export ban, which looks like the president's kind of got ahead on that with red dye that will help agriculture here in the state. That's really important. Bring down prices. But I do think it's time to start wrapping it up. There are other things that we can do other than the big military presence. And I think that we ought to shift gears and bring all that home and put us into an end state.
2: Mike Rogers on with Martha McCallum yesterday. That was the question. He knows oil prices are going up. The war's not popular. He's got a huge Middle Eastern population. So he's moderating and nuancing his position. That struck you yesterday.
3: I mean, it did, because initially he supported the action of February 28th and said, you know, you have to get it done and get it right, basically, with regard to Iran. Yesterday when we spoke, he said, you either have to have an end date or end the regime. And the president has to decide which one it's going to be. And that's true. That is the president's decision to make. But I think what we're hearing in October of 2026 is candidates moderating all over the map to try to win in these races because they are very, very tight. And Michigan, you know, we'll see how it works out. I talked to Abdul Al-Sayed, the day before that. His line is just like, you know, oh, it's a bad war. Why are we doing it? War. It's all bad. It never leads to anything good. And we have higher prices. It seems like a somewhat superficial approach to understanding what's going on. Also, you know, which I brought up with Al-Sayed, a very interesting piece in the Wall Street Journal a few days back, which said that that we're almost at the levels of oil leaving the region through alternate means other than the Persian Gulf than we were at right before the war started.
2: Yeah.
3: So, I mean, it's amazing the creativity and the facility that's being used to pump oil out. The goal in my mind should be to make the Persian Gulf obsolete. We keep the blockade intact. All of the oil producers find other ways to get their oil out, which they are doing. And we were originally told it would take 2 years to find diversionary pipelines. That's not the case. It's getting out. So these are the stories that I think are not told enough, and they're certainly way more granular than what Al-Sayed is talking about.
2: Right, but also the strait is opening up a little. There's been some attacks now, but they just keep powering through. So the strait is getting close to where it was on our side of the strait. But looking at the situation in Iran right now, it's for Jim to say, I don't like war or Middle Eastern wars, you just have to understand we have this enemy. Whether we want to fight this enemy, absorb their blows, watch our ally get rocketed and eventually destroyed, that's a decision. But you can't have no decision. No decisions means the end of Israel eventually.
3: Yeah. I mean, look around the Middle East. And prior to the revolution in Iran, these countries were fairly friendly with each other. Iran and Israel had open communication. You know, you see the former the crown prince, the exiled crown prince of Iran, whose father was the Shah, you know, who was overthrown, obviously, during the revolution. He recently went back to the Wailing Wall in Jerusalem to remember the relationship that the countries used to have. I mean, pre-regime, the Middle East was a very, very different place. And, you know, it's 50 years ago. That's a blink in the course of history. But I think to not understand the goal, which is to expand economic advantage for these countries, you've seen such a huge transition. You've got Hezbollah. You know, Lebanon is butting heads with Hezbollah in their own country. They want to be free. You have new leadership in Syria, which is a move in the right direction. So you have to sort of recognize history doesn't move overnight and gas prices can go up. I think they will come down when these pipeline issues get figured out. And I think that is actually happening if you really look at it.
2: Right. But in the short term, it's hurting the Republican Party because diesel especially.
3: Absolutely it
2: is. For some reason, diesel and the refinery capacity on diesel is problematic, as they say, because Ukraine, Russia is not exporting at all anymore.
3: Right. And Iran is almost not, you know, they're not moving any product anymore. They were able to move product for quite a long time in the beginning stages of this. But they, as far as I understand it, they're you know, their supplies are kind of full and they can't remove them. So they can't make anymore or refine anymore. And that obviously has an impact on global diesel prices as well.
2: Right. I just want to bring up, you had that interview with Abdul El Sayed earlier this week, and he kept telling you he was a capitalist. Mm-hmm. You know, there's stuff, he's speaking to the DSA multiple times. AOC is back with the DSA. The people are endorsing him, Bernie Sanders, AOC, and that streamer from California who's basically so responsible. Here's the exchange on, is he a capitalist? Did he convince Martha? Cut 18.
4: I'm a capitalist because I believe that we leave it to supply and demand, right, to allocate where capital ought to go and the goods that we produce. But I also believe that there's a basic amount of soil that we need. Good school, clean air, clean water, healthcare, childcare, those are things that just are in the firmament. Now, those are the basic foundations. It's not disturbing to me to think that government should be able to offer you those basic things just like you got and I got. I'm so grateful for the amazing public schools that I got to
5: have. We pay so much money for those services.
4: Well, the reason we pay so much money is because we end up fighting wars that we shouldn't be fighting. That's why we end up paying so much money. And because we cut loopholes for the richest people who pay a lower effective tax rate than we do. So I would rather us not buy a whole bunch of wars, and I would rather us buy really good schools.
3: I mean, as I said right after that, you know, you look at Newark, New Jersey, for example, they spend more per student than most places in the entire rest of the state, and they have the lowest achievement rate. Money does not make better education. We know what makes better education. Look at what's happening in Alabama. Look what happened in Arkansas. What makes it is, you know, improving teaching, charter schools, giving people more choice in the schools that they go to, and sticking to the basics and not teaching kids, you know, not spending like hours a day on bullying and peripheral issues. You have to stick to the mission of the school. But he obviously, I don't know how he calls himself a capitalist, because what he's saying is that he wants the government to run all the things that he ticked off: childcare, schools, healthcare. He wants to give all that power to the government. So when I said, you know, you call yourself a capitalist, and then I played the soundbite from Donnie saying that the government gives you your dignity, I guess there was a bit of sarcasm in my question to him, because I'm like, are you going to debate this guy? Because you sound just like him.
2: Yeah, it was great. But I worry about him winning more than, you know, what happened in Nebraska, Republican or this so-called independent. You know, Tom Cotton in Arkansas couldn't be an upset there. I doubt it. In Texas. But I worry about him more than anything else, because they'll make people think that this possible Islamists could work his way through the system and get a position in a purple state.
3: So. I think that is worrisome. I mean, I'm looking at what Tony Blair just said about what's happening in the UK. And I think that what's going on in France right now and in the UK are very instructive for us. This is where we could go if we elect people who want to have a socialist government, and in many ways, a government that doesn't want to see any support for Israel at all. And remember, the reason for supporting Israel is the kind of, you know, Judeo-Christian values that Marco Rubio is speaking about right this minute in Greece today. It's protecting Western civilization. And Tony Blair talked about this. He said this weekend, the UK's Green Party passed a motion entitled "Zionism is Racism," which commits the party to a single Palestinian state and a world where Israel does not exist. And to Tony Blair, that is problematic if you like Western civilization and you care about the Holy Land.
2: You know that about it. Plus, he gets into the nitty-gritty with the Palestinians. One of the things he said to President Bush was, I'll help you in Iraq. Mm-hmm. You got to help me with the Middle East. Yeah. But if you look at Gaza, you got Gaza, what'd you do with it? The West Bank is the battleground now. But if you look at Israel, when you mentioned that Iran is the problem, but Egypt was the problem. They led a big push to wipe out Israel, Syria, Iraq. Everybody joins in and they lose in 48 and 7 in 67 and in 73. And every time Israel pushes a little bit more back and creates those buffer zones. So they gave back the Sinai Peninsula and they got peace. Golan Heights right now is not really in dispute. But I'm sure Syria would want it back. I don't think they'll get it back. But right now, that's not a daily thing. When Sharon just says, take Gaza back, you know, Jordan was running Gaza and was, you know, they didn't want any part of it. So when he gave it to the Gazans, look what they did with it. So if you're Israel, why would you do that again? And then you go, well, that's Hamas and the Palestinian Authority. Well, Palestinian Authority has no authority. So we're dealing with the, you know, Biden wanted to only deal with Abbas. Abbas has no power. None. They might be talking about the King of England. So they were in a fantasy world. When people say two-state solution, who are you dealing with?
3: Exactly. You know, and Hamas is still, you know, the remnants of Hamas are still in control in Gaza. And unfortunately for the people of Gaza, they did, you know, they elevated Hamas and made them the leadership. And that was the moment when Israel put up their barriers between the, on the border there, because they, you know, well, if Hamas is going to, if you're going to elect Hamas, we're going to have more missiles coming our way. So now we need to protect ourselves after that election in, I think, early 2005, if I'm right. So, you know, this, it the future of the people there is something that is, you know, central to figuring this out. And I do believe, I know that, you know, this peace board is trying to make some progress, but it does need to be rebuilt and it needs to be part of the equation when you look at the remaking, hopefully, of the Middle East, where there is a stronger economy and they can return to the way that they used to be. These dignified, independent countries that are not all tentacles of Iran, terrorist proxy tentacles of Iran.
2: Yeah, it would be too much to ask. When we come back, we'll just talk about the midterms. One more thing with Martha McCallum. Her show's coming up at The Story at 3 o'clock. And according to reports, she's talking to my people, I might make an appearance.
3: Yeah.
2: If she can meet my money demands. And a lot of times she claims to not have the budget.
3: I'm good for it, I swear.
2: Back in a moment.
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14: I did not, nor to my knowledge, did anyone else in the White House destroy, mishandle, or misappropriate any document in Vincent Foster's office.
15: The White House has contended that the Clintons were passive investors in Whitewater. The facts are otherwise.
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19: This is Fox on Health. Sleep is not one size fits all, and some people may not need as much. Dr. Alex Keen, a professor of biology at Texas A&M University, says not everyone needs the 8 hours of sleep we're used to hearing about. Instead, Keen says it's all about genetics.
20: The way we know that there are people that need less sleep is they've actually identified families with single gene mutations. And you can actually trace within that family individuals that need very little sleep. And in some cases, they've even taken that gene and they've stuck it in a fly or a mouse, and the mouse needs less sleep.
19: So Keen encourages people to figure out what works best for them when it comes to sleep. He also says sleep may be the key to finding new cures, as people with insomnia who get poor sleep have higher incidences of cancer, disease, and shortened lifespan. For more health news, go to foxnewshealth.com. I'm Lisa Brady with Fox on Health.
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22: Reverend Jesse Jackson made a run for the presidency in 1984. In a speech, he apologized for remarks made referring to New York as, quote, Heimy Town.
23: If in my high moments I have done some good, shed some light, healed some wounds, if in my low moments, in word, deed, or attitude, through some error of temper, taste, or tone, I've caused anyone discomfort, created pain that was not my truest self. 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Charge it to my head and not to my heart.
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25: Next week, there will be a small but meaningful change in our Fox News statewide surveys. So far, we've been measuring views of registered voters. Now that we're about 6 weeks out, we'll also break out likely voters on Senate and governor vote preference. Here's why that distinction matters. Not everybody votes. For example, in the 2024 presidential election, around two-thirds of those who were eligible ended up voting. That equals about 90 million eligible Americans not voting. When conducting election surveys, we strive to identify people who will actually cast a ballot. To figure out who that is, we use a statistical model that relies on the respondents' age, race, education, and marital status, as well as a series of questions like, how interested are you in the upcoming elections? People can only realistically answer those questions within a few weeks of the election, and that's right about now. I'm Dana Blanton. That's your Poll Paris.
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0: The talk show that's getting you talking. You're with Brian Kilmeade.
1: There is a progressive and a pragmatic wing of the party. Mm-hmm. We'll have a healthy debate. That's what we should have. I have been up front. I don't believe the socialists are a wing. I think they are a separate party. They believe in defunding the police, which is not the party position. They believe in open borders and open prisons. That's not the party's position. When you switch that, we can talk. That said, and if you think people are so confident in what you're selling, we'll see you in November. Now, I happen to think we'll have that a good debate about that.
2: That was Rahm Emanuel with Sean Hannity. And I like Lewin, the Rahm Emanuels, the Ellis Saeeds. They come here. You got to just give you your point of view. Want to hear all sides. The main thing about our channel, the reason why we have so many viewers, is you don't have to flip the channel to get another opinion. Right, Martha McGowan?
3: Absolutely.
2: And you're the one who has
3: a lot of
2: them.
3: That's why we're
2: on.
3: Celebrating our 30-year anniversary. And we always want to hear all sides. We want to give people, independent voters, as you said this morning, Brian, we have something like 30%. People who are registered Democrats, who are avid Fox viewers. So, you know, I think that one of the great things about our 30-year history is that we've proven that when something is happening, we are now the network of record. I mean, we're where people go when news is breaking. And we've proven that over and over again. We've outpaced the networks in our election coverage. We've broken more stories than anybody. So that's what we're super proud of today.
2: Yeah. So how many years have you been here?
3: 22. Yeah.
2: Wow, that's a long time.
3: Yeah. How many years are you?
2: For? I'm 29.
3: Yeah.
2: So I got.
3: They wouldn't let you in the door in the first round.
2: And not right away. They go. They said, Brian, we'll prove to you we can do it, and then we're going to bring you in.
3: We'll take you on approval.
2: I started filling in. I think a month or two in, just doing sports, and they go, oh no, if you're going to fill in, you got to do the Sunday show. I go, great. I said, I remember I'm on another network called New Sport, so I followed the sportscaster around. They go, you think you got it? I go, well, yeah, he did a good job. He goes, good, because tomorrow you can go on. I go, I can't. I go, I'm on another channel. He goes, no one sees your channel. No one sees ours. Don't worry about it. So I go, really? So I go, screw it. I'm going on.
3: That's great.
2: So there was basically my audition on the air because the guy needed a sick day. There was no two sports guys.
3: Yeah.
2: And then they go, oh, would you be able to do the Sunday show? I'm like, what's the Sunday show? He goes, it's a 3-hour sports show. I'm like, about what? He goes, well, We gotta put it together. We haven't really done it yet, but he doesn't want to do it. So do you want to do it? I'm like, yeah, but I'm on another channel. He go, I don't think it matters. And I go, you know, it wasn't on in New York. Nobody was carrying Fox News.
3: Right.
2: And little did we know what would happen.
3: I know. No, that's such a great story. And I heard someone say earlier today that, you know, one of the tech guys, they said to him, like, do you have any friends? Just bring all your friends here because we need all of them.
2: Yeah. I had this guy, Craig Thomas, who was a fantastic producer. And he got out of Dartmouth. He got out of Dartmouth. And he was already, and I had been doing stuff in TV and radio for 13 years. So I know who's good. Mm-hmm. I go, this guy is unbelievable. And I go, how'd you get the job? He goes, I got called. I was sleeping in my dorm. I had sent out a resume. And I told him, I got to wait to graduate. And they go, well, how many weeks do you need off? So he goes, you really want me that bad? Because you don't really know me. He ends up being unbelievable. Mm. But he thought, the whole industry was like this. It's like, yeah, they call you in your bed in the dorm.
3: Exactly.
2: You know, but then now everybody wants to get in, as you know. It's even hard to get an internship here.
3: It is. It's hard to get an internship here. And a lot of our employees do come out of the internship program because, you know, they have the experience.
2: Oh, yeah.
3: If you're good, you get hired. If you're good, you will get hired for sure. Yeah. No, we have an extraordinary team. And that's one of the things that I'm most proud of. And also just a lot of great friendships over the years. We've all, you know, watched our kids grow up together. Now some of them are getting married and moving on to their own careers. And so it's just an amazing place to be. The day that I said yes to come here from CNBC was really like the smartest move that I ever made.
2: When did you know it was the smartest move you made?
3: Oh, very early on. There's just a sense of excitement here. And, you know, we don't put things through, you know, several layers of bureaucracy. It's like, oh, that's a good story. Go do it. You know, and if you raise your hand and say, you know, for me, I said, I really would love to be, I'll do anything to cover these conventions. You know, it was a 2004 election. I was like, you know what? I'll just like stand on the street corner and talk about how traffic's picking up. I just want to be part of the team. And I found myself on the floor of the convention that cycle. with Major Garrett and Carl Cameron at the time, who were our seasoned political reporters. So I was like, you better do well here. You better really do your homework and do a good job. And, you know, it was so satisfying to just work really hard and to do well and to have people say, good, that was good. We want you to do it again, you know.
2: And you have a new book coming out, too.
3: I do. Thanks. The Book of Valor, it's a story of America's history, and it's told through the first-person narratives of 12 people who represent each era of American history, from the Mayflower women. And you, Brian, are the spectacular voice of William Dawes in our revolutionary chapter, and he was, you know, sort of the unsung hero of the night that Paul Revere rode. He rode the southern route while Paul Revere rode the northern route, and then they rode together that night until they both basically got chased down by the British and you know, handed it off to the militiamen in Lexington and Concord. And it goes all the way up through the Battle of Shock Valley. Matt Williams is a Medal of Honor recipient. His story is absolutely extraordinary. And in his case, he and his wife, Kate, tell their story. They told it to me, and then I wrote it in their voice.
2: So I got Uniting the States come out on Tuesday. We overlap with the Boston Massacre.
3: Yes.
2: But the six stories that I have with the Boston Massacre, I look at Paul Revere as a silversmith, because Paul Revere put the plaque together that told the story and exaggerated the story of what happened that day.
3: And it got picked up by all the papers, and it was imprinted in a million places. And it was people's perception of the way it went down.
2: And what I loved about it, and the reason why I included it, is because at trial, the soldiers were exonerated because there was reasonable doubt.
3: That's right.
2: And it shows
3: you. By John Adams.
2: See, by John Adams.
3: The attorney John Adams.
2: A former Sons of Liberty guy.
3: Yes.
2: You know, I guess former, because there's no more Sons of Liberty. Maybe not. Martha, thanks so much. Great to see you.
3: Brian.
2: And I will see you today. And watch the story at 3 o'clock. 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
4: About a million power outages. I'm Pam Puso, Fox News. What was Hurricane Isaias is moving through Alabama after battering the Florida panhandle.
5: Even now, there's still being some tree limbs, especially where we are right now in Mobile, that still may be, you know, broken at the top. Maybe hasn't fallen through the entire layer of the tree, if you will, that with the winds that we're still seeing through this afternoon, still we could see some branches come on down. So just be mindful as you're out and about and you're traveling, not just throughout parts of Mobile, Alabama, but the entire state. We still have over 315,000 customers without power. Here where we are in Mobile County, we have over 35,000 customers still without power. We, of course, were under curfews. Those curfews have been lifted, meaning that folks are going to start getting out and about.
4: Fox Weather's Michael Estime. New reports are shedding light on the deaths of two students at Ole Miss.
6: The toxicology details come from a motion from federal prosecutors to keep the father and son vape store owners accused of selling those drugs linked to the overdose deaths locked up pending their trials. So in that court filing, prosecutors write this quote: the toxicology reports of the deceased victim showed the same three substances present, all of which are found in the S-Max Mango Breeze pills. And, quote, there is also probable cause to believe these drugs caused two overdose deaths in Oxford, Mississippi. The government proved that there was probable cause that the lab-tested drugs taken by the two overdose victims were the same type drugs that were seized from the Moslas, the owner of that vape store, during a court-authorized search warrant. 18-year-old Aiden Hamilton and 20-year-old Robert Strang both passed away last month from apparent overdoses.
4: That's Fox's Chanley Painter. Both store owners face federal drug charges. The son has been granted bond. America's listening to Fox News.
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11: 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Ookla trademarks used under license and reprinted with permission.
4: Nine people, including two children, are reportedly dead following a mass shooting in Erie, Pennsylvania. Witnesses say a gunman opened fire outside a home last night, killing two women before heading inside. Police and SWAT teams surrounded the house where more gunshots were heard. Officers later entered the home and discovered several more bodies, including the gunman's, who was apparently killed by a self-inflicted gunshot wound. Investigators now working to piece together what led to the shooting. Authorities have not identified the victims nor determined a motive. One Philadelphia police officer is dead. Another is fighting for his life after authorities say they were ambushed while responding to a call about a person with a gun. Police say the officers came under heavy gunfire in West Philly early this morning. One officer, a father of five, was shot 12 times. His partner, a father of two, was shot 3 times. The suspect allegedly fired at additional officers before hiding in a tree where he eventually surrendered. 3 guns were recovered. President Trump is continuing his midterm campaign tour after rallying in upstate New York.
8: He returns to Ohio next week, followed by stops in Alaska, Arizona, and Montana. It comes on the heels of his rally in Syracuse, New York, where he urged Republicans to turn out for Republican gubernatorial nominee Bruce Blakeman. Polls show Democratic Governor Kathy Hochul leads Blakeman, but the president once again telling voters to pretend he's on the ballot, and he's promising direct help to the state if Blakeman is elected. The president also touted a deal to obtain diesel from Russia as voters feel frustration over the economy and high gas prices. He says Russia will give 300,000 tons of diesel fuel, followed by 500,000 tons in November and 1 million immediately thereafter.
4: That's Fox's Madeline Rivera reporting from Washington. The president heads to Tennessee today. I'm Pam Russo, and this is Fox News.
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2: Hi, everyone. So glad you're there. It's the Brian Kilmeade Show. This hour, Mark Thiessen standing by, Craig Carden, one of the best sports guys in the business. He can talk about everything. That's what he's doing on Outkick with the Craig Carden Show. Happy to be with you today. I'm sure you heard about what happened last night in New York City. We're back at it with ICE and abolish ICE. And it's a fascist world that Donald Trump has put us in. So let me give you an idea of what happened. This is a 28-year-old guy who's got multiple offenses, including grand larceny. He's with a international gang. He would not pull over. He sadly had a 5-year-old in the back of the car. And when he wouldn't pull over and tried to run over ICE agents, and they're still investigating, about 4 o'clock in the afternoon, they opened up fire. He's injured, but he's alive. And of course, Mayor Mamdani comes out and blames ICE. And now around the country, these instant protests crop up about ICE. And this is an important time. Mark Wayne Mullen out in front of the microphone now. He's defending his guys. But what you do is you don't blindly defend, because you know why? We got to see the body cams. We have to see exactly what happened. I'm not an ICE agent. I don't train them. But they're going to be an investigation to find out how this man or woman acted in that moment. Do they have a choice? Letting the 28-year-old criminal get away, not the choice. So you don't aim for the tires, you aim for the person. That's what happened. So the bottom line is, they just said there's 14,766 illegal immigrants in prisons being detained that they are supposed to be handed over to ICE. They won't do it. They're paying for and protecting criminals. Listen to Mayor Mamdani last night. This guy gets behind the microphone, not to say, you know, law enforcement acting to round up an illegal immigrant criminal. This guy gets behind the microphone to rip ICE. And then this Darylisa Chevalier, who's going to be the worst. I mean, worse than Crockett, worse than AOC, worse than Ilhan Omar. Listen to Mamdani, Cut 26.
12: For the past 2 hours, I've been on the phone with President Trump and Secretary Mullen, negotiating the release of the man ICE agents shot. Those negotiations were unsuccessful. Just moments ago, ICE put the man in an unmarked vehicle and whisked him away. Let me say this plainly. What happened today was an outrage. We know that ICE is rotten to its core. Today's shooting is only further devastating confirmation.
2: Okay, this is why you're voting in November. It's not hard. If you think Mondami makes sense, vote for him, but you're scaring me. If this is the world upside down. This guy said he talked to President Trump for 2 hours in order to get that criminal free. Mark Thiessen joins us now, Washington Post columnist, AEI fellow, a former speechwriter for George W. Bush, best-selling author. Mark, I just wanted to bring you to this because this is an example of what you're voting for in November.
13: Yeah, absolutely. And look, Mamdani, you know how Mamdani spent October 7th? He spent it in a Palestinian restaurant that had that has a menu. Their fish section. Their fish section is called From the River to the Sea. That's literally how he decided to spend October 7th. Yep. This guy is a Islamic radical socialist who immediately assumes that the guy in this situation, and you're right, we have to have an investigation, though we should.

0: who is doing this to make us feel powerless. But I want us to look around and look at how many people came out for this community. That is how powerful this community is. Because this community will...
1: And they came out like firefighters to a fire. They all know. They're on the text messaging. They all come out, and they don't even know what they're rioting or standing up for. But they did come out last night.
2: Yeah, more like arsonists. What they don't understand is, for those of us like you and me who support legal immigration to this country, who understand this country as a nation is built by immigrants who came here legally and followed the laws, all they do is depress support for legal immigration by reflexively supporting people who violate our laws and are criminal. I mean, you made the point at the beginning of this. There's 14,000 plus people in jails in New York that are obviously criminals. And they have deportation orders. If you don't cooperate with ICE to hand those people over, what happens? You release them into the community. ICE is going to go after them, right? And then they're going to, that puts the community at risk. That puts a child in a car at risk. That also puts people, they say they want us to focus just on criminals. Well, if they go into a house where there's a criminal illegal alien and there are other people who are illegal aliens who are not criminals, they're going to arrest them too because they're here illegally, right? So by not cooperating with ICE, they put the community in danger. Yep. They make it more likely that more people are going to get swept up in these raids. It's all political posturing at the expense of the community.
1: So this is, and right now it's so smart at 9 o'clock in the morning with all the networks rolling to go out and talk about who this guy is. So, in other words, this mayor is happier with 28-year-old international gang member with a long rap sheet being out and about in the city. He's happy in that than having ICE scoop him up. So people should understand, when you're voting, you are voting for more of this or you're voting for law enforcement. You might not like somehow what ICE might be aggressive in certain areas. Okay, maybe they are. But you're voting for what you had or what you have. The new plan is no plan to not pick up illegal immigrants, to not guard the border, to not push them off social services who are already overtaxed in order to supply. So I just think that people are all caught up in Donald Trump and inflation, when his inflation, as you outlined, like nobody else, is a small portion of what he was left in terms of increase. Yeah. And then they're talking about a war in Iran that has jacked up gas prices. Fine. Let me ask you something, Mark. Have you heard of the Democratic plan to bring down gas prices?
2: They want to raise gas prices.
1: Of course.
2: Of course they do. First of all, gas prices were much higher when the Democrats were in charge, and they want to end fossil fuels. So they want to raise the price of gas so everybody decides gas is too expensive. We want to get electric cars and we want to move into this climate change, carbon neutral economy. They want the price of gas to be higher. Put Democrats in charge of affordability is like putting an arsonist in charge of putting out a forest fire that they started. You look at the inflation, okay? So why are people upset about inflation, right? Because prices, for the last 5.5 years, prices have gone, the consumer price index has gone up 27.2%, right? From the day Biden took office to today. That means something that you spent on the day Biden took office, something that cost $100, now costs $127. Of that, $21 is inflation that happened under Biden. Okay? Only the rest of it is under Trump. He slowed inflation, but inflation doesn't get reversed. So most of it is the sunk cost of Biden inflation. Same thing with interest rates. People are saying housing are unaffordable. A mortgage, 30-year mortgage, costs 7.26% right now. Okay? You know how much it was when Biden took office? It was about 2.85%, and it was 6.86% when he left. So 4 points in that rise in that mortgage that you're paying is under Biden. Half a point is under Trump. And so Trump is making things better, but he hasn't been able to reverse all the damage that Biden did in just 2 years.
1: And
2: it
1: you,
2: doesn't work that way.
1: Mark, here's the crazy thing. You are the best person I've heard lay that out. And that's not a good sign for the GOP. No offense, because you're not getting paid to do it. You're getting paid to commentate.
2: Yeah. No, I mean, they should be making this. The two things that they should be saying is, number one, most of this happened under Biden and we're in the process of fixing it.

0: But two, why would you hire the people who raised your interest rates, who raised the costs of everything, who are responsible for affordability, to put them in charge of getting control of it? They're going to make it worse. Again, the analogy is simple. You don't put arsonists in charge of putting out fires. These are the arsonists who caused interest rates to go up. And, you know, so everybody sees gas prices going up because of the war. It's temporary, right? Trump is absolutely right when he goes out and says that this is a small price to pay, temporary price to pay in order to stop the Iranian regime from getting a nuclear weapon. Most people are patriots. They're willing to sacrifice and pay a little bit more for gas in order to protect the national security of the country. But the people the Democrats are the ones who want to raise gas prices. I'm trying to get them down. The Democrats want to raise gas prices because they hate fossil fuels. They look at the Biden record in terms of oil and gas production, right? They cut off all offshore drilling. They cut off the Anwar in Alaska from drilling. He leased fewer acres of federal land for oil and gas exploration than any president in American history. They want to stop fossil fuels from being powering our economy. And do you think they're going to raise lower gas prices? Are you kidding me?
1: Yeah, here's this quote from Abdul El Sayed in 2021. Because this is, you have to go back for Tal Rico and El Sayed to find out how they'll govern, because you can't listen to what they say because they're lying. Abdul El Sayed said Chevron, Exxon, Saudi Aramco should no longer exist. We can do enough with reusables in order to substitute for that. Are you nuts? We've got our Tahoe's going to run from a windmill? Is it going to run from, are you kidding me? So I don't think these should exist. What's changed? Did he say, the more I thought about it, I got educated, I got a degree in energy, and I realized we need this stuff. And I was wrong in 2021. But he's never forced to comment. He stays silent and says, I want to make things affordable and have Medicare for all. It's insane.
0: Yeah, he says he's a capitalist who's for Medicare for all. I mean, that's an oxymoron. That's the definition of a socialist, is if you're for government taking over your health care, because government does such a great job on everything else. I'm going to make the health care law. He was the other day when he's on with Martha, he talked about the wait time for a cardiologist. You know what the wait time for a cardiologist in Canada is? If you're a Canadian and you have any means, if you need to see a cardiologist, you cross the border into Michigan or Maine or New York and go see a cardiologist in America, because the wait time is like 6 to 8 months to go see one in Canada. Government health care is about nothing but lines. Socialism. Look at the Soviet Union. There were lines for bread. There were lines for food. There was a 10-year wait for a car.
1: Yeah.
0: There's a wait for a doctor. It's like, do you really think that government is going to reduce the wait time for healthcare?
1: Well, before I let you go, I want you to hear this classic. In the debate last night, Abdul El Sayed and Mike Rogers. Cut for El Sayed.
2: Who do you think's a bigger threat to the United States, Israel or Iran? You have 60 seconds.
3: And again, Rick, I'm just going to say that that's a ridiculous hypothetical.
2: I'll ask one last time, Israel or Iran?
3: That's, a ridiculous question. I think both of them have proven dangerous in their own way.
1: Your witness.
0: Israel is a threat to America? Are you insane?
1: Do you believe this? Do you believe this?
0: I mean, this guy is the most dangerous person ever to run for public office.
1: Yep.
0: You know, and only next to Mamdani, but Mamdani is just running for mayor, or just, you know, running the greatest city in New York and running it into the ground. This guy wants to be a United States senator. The idea that this guy would be sitting in the United States Senate in the chamber where greats like William Webster and the giants of the Senate serve, Abdul El Sayed is going to be sitting there in that Senate chamber, is an absolute disgrace to the country.
1: Mark Thiessen, he better not win. I'm serious.
0: Yeah.
1: He better not win. It's not like they have a bad candidate. Mike Rogers, even if he was a Democrat,
0: great
1: has the
0: guy.
1: Prototypical
0: a
1: background
0: guy.
1: For a public servant.
0: Yep.
1: I love it also, he was asked, you know, he is successful, he's wealthy. And there's nothing wrong with that. And I thought Jeff Bezos said it to Brett on Wednesday. Yeah, successful people should be proud of their successful. When you vilify, you should know when you have the voting booth. If someone is vilifying success, they shouldn't be getting your vote. Because that's what our goal is.
0: Yes. My favorite part of the debate was when El Sayed said that Mike Rogers has a house in Florida, and he said, well, you have a house in

0: UAE.
1: Yeah, it's true. Yeah.
0: Where do you represent?
1: I didn't even know that UAE was on Zillow. How do you even know?
0: I didn't either.
1: Yeah.
0: I didn't either. I know. Certain
1: podcasters pick up houses in Qatar.
0: I've heard that.
1: Yeah.
0: I've heard that.
1: Mark Thiessen, thanks so much. Back in a moment.
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11: 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Hank Aaron breaks Babe Ruth's record.
12: And delivering. Aaron hits it. And
13: there is a contradiction when the executive branch is both investigatory and the subject of investigation. It is these events that forced the House, by a vote of 410-4, to set in motion this impeachment inquiry.
14: Greatness comes not when things go always good for you, but the greatness comes and you're really tested when you take some knocks, some disappointments.
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19: I'm Gianna Gelosi with your Fox True Crime Minute. Delphi murderer Richard Allen is appealing his 130-year sentence for killing two Indiana middle school girls, blaming psychosis from solitary confinement for his repeated confessions to his wife. Now his attorney wants a new trial. The 54-year-old was found guilty in 2024 of murdering eighth graders Abigail Williams and Liberty German, who were just 13 and 14, when their bodies were found in 2017 with their throats slit on a hiking trail in Delphi, Indiana. Allen repeatedly confessed to prison guards and psychologists, as well as several times to his wife, Kathy, in person, phone calls, letters. Allen's attorneys are now seeking to overturn his conviction, arguing he only confessed because he became severely mentally ill while locked in solitary confinement, where they say he smashed his head against cell walls, bathed in his toilet, ate paper, and

0: covered his face and cell walls in feces. The judges will rule at a later date. 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
1: 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Jim and Tammy Baker.
3: We can't say we've learned a good lesson. We've learned a... Yeah. I hate that it took this many years to learn it. I'm getting a little old for starting over again.
4: I refuse to submit my family and my friends and innocent people and myself to further rumors and gossip. I believe I would have been a successful candidate, and I know I could have been a very good president, but apparently now we'll never know.
5: I realize there's a lot of folks around that think there's a loose cannon on the Gundeck estate at the NSC. People used to walk up to me and tell me what a great job I was doing.
6: In Robert Bork's America, there is no room at the inn for blacks. And no place in the Constitution for women. And in our America, there should be no seat on the Supreme Court for Robert Bork.
7: She's crying and humming and sometimes singing. She goes to sleep at periods of time.
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8: This is Fox on Health. Football season is well underway, which means players ranging from youth leagues all the way to the pros are suiting up to hit the field, while experts look for ways to improve safety and player performance. John Desjardins is a professor in the bioengineering department at Clemson University. He says football helmets evolve over time to help improve safety for players of all ages. Through a combination of lab experiments and computer modeling, he and his team are able to recreate scenarios on the football field. And part of their latest project focuses on the noise heard inside football helmets when players collide and what the level of acoustic damage could be on a per-play basis. Meantime, even with safety advancements, experts are reminding athletes that helmets are not concussion-proof, and it's up to the players to use them correctly, which can boost their chances of walking off the field. For more health news, go to foxnewshealth.com. I'm Lisa Brady with Fox on Health.
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9: In 1961, television, thought to be pandering to the lowest common denominator for the sake of ad revenue, was coming under increased attack from all sides, most notably FCC Chairman Newton Minow in May of 1961.
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0: more you listen, the more you'll know. It's Brian Kilmeade.
1: Today or yesterday was October 7th. This is why you should get absolutely angry. He could not bring himself to even acknowledge the pain, the terrorism, the rape, the murders, cutting off of women's breasts, putting children in ovens, and killing them in front of their families. Could not even muster.
2: So I've condemned that.
1: And he could not even muster.
2: I've condemned that, but I didn't turn it into political theater like you just did.
1: He did not.
2: So I'm so sorry, but like I'm not somebody who tries to make political theater out of other people's pain.
3: So that was the tone and tenor of the debate. And that's not Alyssa Slotkin against Mike Rogers. That's what Mike Rogers had last time. She's a CIA agent who, you know, is not, well, she's a liberal, but she's center left and maybe a little bit further than center. But you have normal debates. He's, you know, Mike Rogers got the FBI background, the military background. She got the CIA background, got high level debates. This guy tried to make it. He's got a high education, by the way. I mean, he's not an official doctor, but he went pretty far with his education. I think Oxford's mixed in there too. But he absolutely looked like a total clown. And Mike Rogers showed a lot of emotion, a little bit exasperated, because you can't believe he's debating a guy that does not know the difference between Israel and Iran, says they're equally a threat. He's debating a guy that thinks he can get gas prices down by no longer using gas and oil. He's debating a guy that says it's all about affordability and people's prices. He has no plan to make things more affordable. We're debating a guy that says that Iran has never been a threat. Not the Ayatollah, not a good guy, but not a problem. So he's got no foreign policy. I don't think he actually has any knowledge. I don't think he's even pro-American. And can you imagine being against oil and gas and being from trying to win in Michigan, really where every major car manufacturer has main and every union lives off the oil and gas car? I mean, California, they're trying to do that. It's falling on its face. In New York, they're trying to do it with banning oil and gas cars. They moved away from that. I have news for you, and it's scary, because I didn't think this last year. I think it's this year. Democrats have not changed. They just know they're out of power. Their ideas are unpopular and exposed. When they get back in power, they're going to shove it down your throat. I'm convinced of it. And there's no Joe Manchin or Kyrsten Sinema and maybe Fetterman to stop it. You listen to the Brian Kilmeade Show. We talk a little sports when we get back with the best in the business. Greg Carton of OutKick. Don't move.
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8: Fox News, I'm Paul Stevens. Florida Governor Ron DeSantis urging folks to stay home despite improving conditions as cleanup efforts continue after Hurricane Isaias.
9: As the governor pointed out, a lot of the injuries occur not during the storm, but after the storm, when conditions improve and people assume it's safe to go out.
8: Fox's Jonathan Sary in Panama City Beach, Florida. The White House pushing back on criticism of President Trump signing a deal with Russia for millions of tons of diesel fuel despite Moscow's ongoing war with Ukraine.
10: 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He did it with Venezuela, and he's doing it with Canada, and he did it with Greenland.
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0: If you're interested in it, Brian's talking about it. You're with Brian Kilmeade.
1: All right, we are back, and with me in studio, it's becoming a regular thing, and hopefully it continues for a long time. 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Also, you hear him on WFAN, which also streams on Sirius. Craig, great to see you.
2: Yeah, good to see you, too. I come here every Friday.
1: I know, you like coming here every Friday, and I always like looking forward, thinking about this show, our appearance here, and then next week, but I also sometimes think about what happened last week.
2: Yeah, I know you do.
1: Can we hear this?
2: Next Friday, when I come in and sit down with you,
1: yes,
2: when the Giants are 2-2 and lost at home to the Arizona Cardinals, and Jameis Winston throws 3 interceptions,
1: okay,
2: are you going to sit here and say you still believe that the season is going to end well? Yeah. Well, listen. You can't be perfect, Brian.
1: You are so against the Giants. And I'm just, you think I'm a blind Giant fan. I'm really not. I haven't proven it to you yet. But what happened in that game? 2 interceptions.
2: Yeah, I was close.
1: and the Giants come back, hold on to win.
2: Yeah, it's interesting, though. The last 2 games they played, both wins, by the way, the game came down to the final play at your goal line. So you get the Holland interception 2 weeks ago. You get the interception by Banks this past Sunday, the game you were at. Against the Cardinals, and because of those 2 plays and the Cam Ward, the worst pass of the year, and then Mike LaFleur, the worst play caller in the NFL, played right into your hands. But look, you never apologize for the games you win, because no one goes back, 3 months from now and goes, hey, wait a minute, I know you're in the playoffs, but remember how you got lucky to beat the Titans or the Cardinals? No. So enjoy the 3-1 start. It ain't going to last.
1: Well, excuse me?
2: I'm sorry?
1: What did you just say?
2: I said enjoy the 3-1 start.
1: And then what did you say after that?
2: Oh, I added it ain't going to last. Why? I did say that.
1: Yeah, I heard that at the end.
2: Because you're not a very good football team. And by the way, you could beat Washington this Sunday. Jane Daniels is coming back, but who knows with that left elbow of his, how good he is. And Washington's not very good anyway, but... enjoy it. You might be 4-1.
1: Well, you remember 2 years ago, Washington was in the playoffs.
2: Yeah.
1: And then Jane Daniels gets hurt, so last year was a wash. They got the same talent. So, they just haven't shown it.
2: There's been a big, decent enough turnover roster-wise for them. It's weird. They're a weird team. Like, they scored 30 points with Marcus Mariota as their quarterback when Daniels got hurt a couple weeks back. So, you don't know what you're going to get. Now, he's hurt. The elbow's dislocated. It's not a throwing elbow, obviously, but I hope you go 4-1. Because I think about you all the time, too. And I say to myself, when the Giants won, my dear friend Brian Kilmeade's probably very happy right now. And I root for my friend's success.
1: You do?
2: I do.
1: Since when? Is this the same Craig Carton?
2: Yeah, I'm not one of these guys that wants my friends not to be happy or do well.
1: Oh, okay.
2: I want you to be happy and content.
1: Well, the other thing we don't have, just so you know, Craig was on Fox and Friends, and he made Lawrence Jones very happy by predicting it would be an all-Texas Super Bowl.
2: Yeah, I did say that, didn't I?
1: And then last night, the Cowboys lose 24-16.
2: Yeah, I'm having a bad year.
1: I mean, at home. This is another against the Bucs, who are winless.
2: Yeah, well, listen, and they were favored by like 8.5 points, the Dallas Cowboys were, and they have a really good offense. And what I loved about the game last night is after the game, as Dak Prescott was walking down that long corridor to the locker room, there was an employee at Cowboys Stadium going the other way who says, that was embarrassing. And Dak stopped. He's like, excuse me? He goes, embarrassing. And Dak admitted it after the game at a press conference. So even Cowboy employees, like the janitor, was like, yo, that was embarrassing, Dak. He's right.
1: Right. It is. It wasn't his final interception was not his fault, but.
2: No, the tight end Ferguson dropped the ball in his hands as they're going in to score to maybe even tie the game.
1: Yeah. I just want you, because Pete cut this. I just want you to experience it once again.
2: Yeah,
1: what
2: God
1: happens
2: forbid,
1: Sunday?
2: Pete cuts something we don't use.
1: What, you don't like Pete?
2: I love Pete.
1: Do you?
2: Great guy. I like the fact you have a policy where your producers get to work from home on Fridays too. That's you're a good boss.
1: Well, wait a second. I didn't have that policy.
2: Yeah. Oh. Right. Well, that's what Allison told me. She goes, "Yeah, Brian's the best. I just stay home on Friday."
1: Right. No, I just send it at Brian's the best. let's listen. Cut 48.
3: Winston flushed down. Winston's pass is caught for the touchdown. Malachi Fields. Winston over the middle. He's got neighbors. Touchdown. Winston to the end zone. Wow. It's caught. Theo Johnson for the touchdown. Giants coming. Brissett's pass intercepted. Deontay Banks. And he will score. And for a second straight week, it's the Giants defense.
1: So
2: what about the interceptions?
1: Oh, We didn't have time.
2: Pete's fired.
1: Yeah. No. Pete knows. Yeah, it's a good moment, and it was great. Good, they honored the 86.
2: Yeah, it was great. By the way, I love those jerseys too. The 86 jerseys are money.
1: Let's go back.
2: And having all the guys come out there was great. And look, you're 3-1. Enjoy, because the Eagles, you're all banged up now. Lane Johnson retires. He has some mental health issues, quite famously now. And they trade Cam Jurgens, another piece of their offensive line that dominated. Saquon Barkley's out for a couple weeks with the hamstring. Devontae Smith hasn't played in a couple weeks. So right now, today, and I did not expect this to happen, Brian, the NFC East is legitimately up for grabs. You guys have a chance now, even though I don't believe in you, to actually win the division. That's right on the table.
1: So I was right in front of J.J. McCarthy all day, and I'm just wondering to myself, 2 weeks from now, if Winston throws that second interception, but they were both bad interceptions,
2: yes,
1: and they resulted in scores.
2: It's the Jameis Winston experience, they call it.
1: Right. Yeah. So you know what a leader he is? He's so respected. I hear he's the greatest guy. If you're Harbaugh 2 weeks from now and the game's on the line and all of a sudden you find yourself losing 19-17 and McCarthy understands the playbook.
2: Yeah, I think it depends if you're winning, though, or losing. Coaches.
1: Like how secure would you be if you're Winston?
2: Look, not very secure, but if they lose, like if they lose to Washington and he has a couple interceptions and doesn't have the three touchdowns like he had last week, I think you grow less content with him as your quarterback. And then you get closer to bringing J.J. McCarthy in. But the other thing, and you're not alone, a lot of Giant fans are having that conversation, how many bad weeks of football from Jameis Winston will I tolerate before you go to J.J. McCarthy? But you guys also talk about J.J. McCarthy like he's a good quarterback. He's not.
1: Yet.
2: Maybe, by the way, and maybe you're right.
1: Yeah.
2: Maybe
1: he's Darnold.
2: When you look at me, you look at me with such a gloating face. The joy you get when I come in after a Giant win, it's tangible.
1: Right.
2: You're so happy with yourself right
1: now. Last year there was four times. I mean, literally.
2: I know. I only won three last year.
1: Yeah, Jet fan.
2: I wish I had that look, though.
1: Let's talk about baseball for a second. You know, Peter King has this book out. I'm sure you'll interview him. He's got 30 years in sports. And he says they did a Gallup-Harris poll. It was Gallup poll. What is America's pastime? By one point, it was baseball. When he started. And he talks about his first chapter is Boomer Esiason, your former partner.
2: Yeah.
1: Him getting drafted, so disappointed in the second round.
2: Right.
1: Thought he was a first round pick. And he ends up being in the perfect situation with Sam Weiss. And you know that better than anybody. But there was, you know how Phil Sims got his tryout with Washington? He had a catch with Joe Gibbs. If you think about how one sport has evolved and one has stood pat, I can't believe the difference. Why do you think that is? Why did America embrace one and leave the other one behind?
2: I think we always embraced football, but don't forget baseball had a 50-year head start on football in this country. Although there was an NFL in the 50s and there's only 4, 5, 6 teams, et cetera, I don't think football really was accepted by the country because we romanticized baseball in movies, in books, in poems, in stories, all those types of things. And it was our national pastime. We like violence, though. We like scoring. We like big hits. And the NFL figured that out kind of in a similar way that the WWE figured that out. I know they're two totally different entities, but that's what the male American public likes. So I would agree that football has surpassed baseball national pastime. And I can back that up with ratings and interest and all those other things. Football's gone under drastic changes where baseball has not, but that's also the beauty of baseball. That 60 feet, 6 inches, the mound to home plate has not changed. And I think if you went back and redid that poll and you polled people, let's say 60 and over, I think the answer is probably still baseball. I think under 60, it's unequivocally football.
1: Yeah, I'm very curious. Obviously, the only hope you have baseball is older players and trying to get their kids. And when I go to baseball games, I see a lot of kids still. So I'm very curious to see what's going to happen with it. But I just don't know how, without changing the fundamentals of the game. Because, as a soccer guy, people always say not enough scoring.
2: Right.
1: Okay.
2: For the American public, Europe, it's
1: fine with it. Yeah.
2: But they grew up with that. That's culture.
1: And with baseball, they get nervous if the pitching's too good.
2: It's really interesting about baseball. Like, I grew up on Sandlot, so you grew up, and whatever the sport was, we played it as kids growing up in the 70s on the East Coast, right? African American athletes are not playing baseball as much as their ancestors did, the generation before them. A lot of white kids aren't either, because of video games and the phone and all these other distractions we have. But if you took a look at the the racial makeup of baseball players. There's not a lot of African-American baseball players in Major League Baseball. Right. It's a sport dominated really by Latin American players and white players.
1: You walk into a Met locker room, 80% Spanish first.
2: Yes. It's like prison.
1: Yeah, it's like we used to cover soccer. When you used to, it's like prison?
2: Where I was.
1: Oh, that's right. Yeah. How long were you in for?
2: A year.
1: Uh-huh. And it was not a lot of...
2: was the minority by a long shot.
1: Yeah. Did you pick up any Spanish?
2: I can speak Spanish. I was taught how to make mofongo in a microwave, though.
1: Which is what?
2: It's one of the great... It's a plantain-based dish. Awesome. Delicious.
1: And
2: I want to write a cookbook if I just go off on a tangent about the things I learned how to make in a microwave in federal prison. Because I would put a chocolate cake in front of you that's made with the cookie part of the Oreo and grape soda and mayonnaise, and you would think it came from the best 5-star restaurant in New York City.
1: Really?
2: Yes.
1: There's no nutritional value to anything you just said.
2: When you're in prison, you're not looking for nutritional value, Brian.
1: You're not?
2: No. Oh. You're just looking for something that might taste a little bit like home. Well, and when I came back, I made it for my family, and I got kicked out of the house for a couple of days.
1: Yeah, I thought so. I'm gonna talk a few more minutes with Craig Carton. Yeah. Right, does he have to go? No, he can stay. Okay. A few more minutes with Craig Carton, and then he's going to do his Outkick show. Don't move.
0: 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Senior White House correspondents Jackie Heinrich and Peter Ducey anchor from Washington, D.C.
4: President Trump will not be signing a new law if it ever reaches his desk.
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23: 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It's been a great honor. I'll never forget it. 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
24: 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Ashley Dvorkin, Fox News.
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1: Diaz, top spinner, and it eats off McMahon, and Yandy Diaz will reach. That ball was hissing off the turf. 2-2. Big bouncer, top spinner, nice play. Lombard flips it out, throw to first. Not in time, but it goes off the face of the dugout, and in the score, Yandy Diaz. Caminero on the way to second. He's in there. And a called strike three. Did he make contact with the glove?
2: That's what I was.
1: Is it a catcher's interference? Well, look at the back of that bat. Oh, yeah.
2: Absolutely.
1: Clearly.
3: You had a comedy of errors for the Yankees, who the second best record in the American League, and now they are out of the playoffs. Craig Carton, our guest, Outkick, his show on Outkick is coming up shortly. Craig, the right team won.
4: Well, the better team won. Right. It's just embarrassing that the Yankees, A, got swept, and B, for the fourth consecutive year, get eliminated on their home turf. Like, that's not Yankee-like, right? And now the big question is, if there's going to be baseball next year, do the New York Yankees, you know, run it back again with Brian Cashman as GM and with my buddy Aaron Boone as manager going into his 10th year? You know, the Yankees have now gone 17 consecutive years without a World Series, and that's the longest drought in the franchise's history.
3: They never almost never miss the playoffs.
4: No, they don't miss the playoffs. I get the sense, though, that your audience, because you're national, loves the fact that the New York Yankees, like sometimes we're myopic, like we're New Yorkers, Yankees. But outside of our little world, people love the fact that Tampa was singing New York, New York at Yankee Stadium.
3: But they hate the Dodgers more, I think. And the Dodgers, again.
4: Well, because the Dodgers represent buying championships to a lot of people. Right. We spend more money. We defer all the payments. We have an all-star at every single position, blah, blah, blah. Most people don't like that.
3: See, what I like, too, they built up their farm system and they deserve credit. But with the deferring thing, to me, it's got
4: to but every team can do it. You know, so I think we're yelling at the Dodgers more so because our owner doesn't do it. Right? Like, you can defer payments if you want, if you're the Cincinnati Reds. They choose not to.
3: But don't you think it's a lot for a player to say, give me minimum wage?
4: I think Ohtani's obviously a unique cat because he makes more money off the field than anybody anyway. Yeah. So he can defer, you know, $700 million bucks.
3: He's like a work, you know, he's got like a utility infielder salary.
4: Yeah. What's going to be interesting there, not to get too in the weeds on it, is when their owner, Mark Walters, gets indicted by the feds for fraud, which seems like that's going to happen at some point in the next few months.
3: Right.
4: And then what happens with the money he was supposed to be putting away?
3: And the Lakers.
4: Well, the Lakers too, yeah. But that's why the Lakers got sold.
3: Yeah.
4: He sold the Lakers because he needed cash because allegedly he was moving money around that you're not allowed to move around. But I don't claim to know all the specifics of that one.
3: That's good because usually you'll make stuff up, right? You don't say you don't claim.
4: It's called being a radio show host.
3: Thank you. Not all of us. So, Craig, by the way, just a small note.
4: Yes.
3: Tampa Rays might be the best organization in sports. With very little budget.
4: Yeah.
3: With almost no
4: fan
3: base.
4: Their budget was a third of the Yankees' budget.
3: They're always contending.
4: Yes.
3: And that is a great team.
4: Yeah, and Kevin Cash is a great manager, not a good one. People say I look a lot like him. You might want to put up if Pete's got nothing else to do today, maybe a split screen on that.
3: Pete's got a lot more to do.
4: He does.
3: Quick thing. We have to talk about WNBA for all the wrong reasons. Asia Wilson, as you know, she decided to go in the stands because someone pointed at her.
4: Yeah.
3: She scored. Yeah. She's one of the best players in the league.
4: Yeah.
3: Kamala Harris is there to talk about it. Cut 46.
5: Asia, it's Kamala calling, my dear. Calling to say congratulations, my soror, the MVP, or should I say the history-making five-time MVP. Please, just keep doing what you are doing. You are rewriting the record books with joy, grace, style, and a work ethic that inspires young people everywhere. And we are all so proud of you.
3: Okay. So they were in the same sorority. So she was going to congratulate.
4: Oh, is that what that's what that was?
3: What do you
4: think? We're sorority sisters?
3: Yeah.
4: Asia Wilson bothers me. She's a great, you know, female basketball player. I can't claim to have ever watched her play because I don't watch the WNBA. But she said something at her acceptance speech, which I did pay attention to. And she said that when, you know, like 15-year-old Asia Wilson didn't dream about winning five MVPs, she was trying to figure out how to survive as a African-American woman in the United States of America. And I did a little research into that because, you know, a lot of players have different backgrounds from you and I, for sure. And I want to be respectful of that. She's kind of like Clarence from 8 Mile in that she went to a $25,000 a year private school.
3: Really?
4: Yes. And that resonated with me. Not that I did, because I didn't. I went to public school growing up. But why are you ashamed of who you are?
3: Right.
4: Like, it's not cool to claim, you know, I grew up in poverty or in a bad socioeconomic situation, and survival's a real thing. And there's a lot of athletes that do have that story, and a lot of successful business people who do have that story. Why are you embarrassed about who you really are? And I thought that was just typical of the WNBA.
3: Oh, yes, it's all about race.
4: Where it's all BS. It's all crap.
3: Race and sexuality. Yeah. Sophie Cunningham, would you say she has to be traded because she's a distraction from the Fever?
4: No. She's beautiful, so maybe she's a distraction to me while watching the game. But again, there's this weird dichotomy happening right now where they can't enjoy prosperity, and they're creating these ridiculous arguments and confrontations that are pointless.
3: But here's the thing.
4: Yeah.
3: She's a workmanlike player. She's good, not great. That's why when she stood up and took that stand, it took guts. She's not the star. You can't do that. You can't touch the star.
4: No, she's not the best player on that team. She's the best looking player on that team.
3: No, but why do you keep bringing that up?
4: Because she knows it. She flaunts it, as she should.
3: She know you saying she knows she's attractive.
4: It's like when I got asked to be on the cover of Playgirl. I get it. Check it out.
3: You know who you are.
4: Right.
3: And the answer was no.
4: Well, because CBS said no. I said, you're damn right I'll do it. Just no full
3: frontal.
4: Thanks,
3: Greg.
2: It's winding down. I'm Paul Stevens, Fox News. East Sa'i is pushing inland through Alabama after leaving a trail of destruction along the Florida Panhandle. Fox's Jonathan Seri in Panama City Beach, Florida, with a look at the damage.
6: I'm told the storm surge here was in excess of 5.5 feet, and so that did some damage just to some of the beach access areas. The good news is that the structures here held up very well. Florida statewide has improved building codes as they learn more about hurricanes and withstanding hurricanes. These newer buildings, you can go through a powerful storm, not lose any windows, and certainly our hotel held up very well. Very few downed trees, in fact. As the storm was moving in yesterday, when it was still daylight, we saw utility crews coming in, driving into a safe staging area so they can be deployed during daylight today to restore power.
2: And President Trump approving an emergency declaration for Florida and for Alabama. 9 people, including 2 kids, reportedly dead following a mass shooting in Erie, Pennsylvania. Witnesses say a gunman opened fire outside a home last night, killing 2 women before heading inside. Police and SWAT teams surrounding the house where more gunshots were heard. Officers later entering the home and finding several more bodies, including the gunman who apparently died from a self-inflicted gunshot wound. Erie Police Chief Rick Lora confirming the victims were found in and around that home.
7: It's a horrific scene. There was a large loss of life inside that residence and outside that residence.
2: Investigators now working to figure this all out, to piece together what led to the shooting, including whether the gunman knew any of the victims. Authorities have not yet ID'd those kills or determined a motive. America's listening to Fox News. Two police officers in Philadelphia remain in critical condition after being ambushed while responding to a report of a man with a gun early this morning. One officer, a 33-year-old father of 5, was shot 12 times. His 40-year-old partner shot 3 times. Despite earlier conflicting reports that one officer had died, Philadelphia's police commissioner confirming that both are alive. The suspect allegedly fired at more officers before hiding in a tree where SWAT officers took him into custody. 3 guns were recovered. Saudi Arabia's main airport in Riyadh evacuated this morning following another reported attack. Officials say air traffic was halted after explosions rocked the capital. The airport has been targeted repeatedly by Iran-backed Houthi rebels, although the group has not claimed responsibility for that attack that happened earlier today. President Trump stumping in Tennessee this evening ahead of November's midterms. Fox's Madeline Rivera in D.C. with details on which Republican candidates he's campaigning for and who's hitting the campaign trail for Democrats.
8: Senator Elizabeth Warren is appearing in 2 town halls with Michigan Democratic Senate nominee Abdul El-Sayed. And Senator Bernie Sanders is holding a rally with Maine Democratic Senate nominee Troy Jackson. President Trump hitting the campaign trail too. So he's heading to Tennessee next week. He's set to head to Ohio, Alaska, Arizona, and Montana. This follows his rally in Syracuse, New York yesterday, where he drummed up support for Republican gubernatorial nominee Bruce Blakeman. The president was joined by Mike Tyson, who rode on Air Force One. The president also touted a deal to obtain diesel from Russia as voters feel frustration over the economy and high gas prices. He says Russia will give 300,000 tons of diesel fuel, followed by 500,000 tons in November and 1 million immediately thereafter.
2: And Ukraine's President Volodymyr Zelensky criticizing that deal, telling Axios it was, quote, not fair and not honest, unquote. I'm Paul Stevens. This is Fox News.
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12: Despite our repeated warnings, Gaddafi continued his reckless policy of intimidation, his relentless pursuit of terror. He counted on America to be passive. 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
13: 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Obviously a major malfunction.
15: An official announcement from the Council of Ministers. There has been an accident at the Chernobyl Atomic Power Station.
16: Clearly, this disease, which strikes men and women, children and adults, people of all races, must be stopped. It is estimated that 1.5 million people are now infected with the AIDS virus.
17: The United States has not swapped boatloads of plane loads of American weapons for the return of American hostages, and we will not.
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1: Ha damn! Fired up for hour number two of Fox Across America with Jimmy Failla. Lara Trump, presidential daughter-in-law in the on-deck circle. And we got a lot to get to with LT. 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He's the founder of OpsDesk.org. He is a retired NYPD contributor, lieutenant. You wouldn't be a contributor at the NYPD.
2: I was an inspector. Are you going to get anything right today? What's your story? We're starting off wonderfully
1: Paul
2: today.
1: Paul Morrow is here, and I'm thrilled. I am thrilled to have him, as you can see. Good to see you, man.
2: And you.
1: You know, this is the problem, dude. Okay, your credits are like a Daily Mail headline. Okay? For people listening around the country who don't read the Daily Mail, Paul, let's do this, you and me. Good to see you.
2: Good to see
1: you. To get people up to speed, I'm going to click on the dailymail.com, okay?
2: Right. Yeah,
1: and
2: ahead.
1: We'll just randomly read the first headline just to give them an idea. Because a normal headline is like, you know, gunman apprehended.
2: Yeah, five words, four words. Yeah.
1: All right. The first one's about the plague. I guess we'll do the plague. Inside Russia's plague zone, as Putin locks down five areas amid feared outbreak, White House on high alert, and Trump assessing options as countries tighten borders, is pretty long.
2: Yeah, that rolls right off the tongue.
1: Inside the mysterious new life of Demi Rose Mauby. She was the Instagram bombshell with 20 million followers. Then one day she disappeared. Now the Mail has tracked her down and reveals the heartbreak behind her vanishing act.
2: Oh my God.
1: Film at 11.
2: Thank God we found her.
1: 11 is also when we get done reading this headline.
2: That's exactly right. I feel myself entering Social Security territory.
1: Someone who prides himself on efficiency and being concise in your reporting,
2: That's right.
1: Do find the Daily
2: That's
1: Mail
2: right.
1: to be a bit cumbersome.
2: Entirely too pithy.
1: Thank you. But that being said, you do come with the bio of a Daily Mail headline.
2: I do indeed.
1: Founder of OpsDesk.org. NYPD retired.
2: NYPD inspector retired.
1: Uh-huh.
2: Founder of OpsDesk.org, Fox News contributor, attorney, and an all-around wonderful guy.
1: Yeah, you left out booze hound and pain in the ass.
2: Right.
1: But that's
2: well,
1: okay, fair.
2: You know,
1: there's only so much room on the page.
2: I was about to say, I was running out of breath, you know.
1: All right, you just got off the outnumbered couch.
2: I did.
1: I'm assuming you talked about the Cornell thing. I don't have all the particulars.
2: You know, we didn't. I was actually surprised. I was a mess. The first thing that I have not, the first show I've been on since it all broke that we didn't talk about. I was surprised.
1: I only wanted to bring it up because to me, without knowing every particular.
2: Yeah, which nobody does, by the way.
1: Of course. But yeah, but that doesn't make me any different than the people issuing strong declarative statements.
2: You're 100%
1: Letitia
2: right.
1: James, Kathy Hochul.
2: Oh, man.
1: It almost reads to me
2: like
1: they see this as like the Dobbs decision of this midterm.
2: Yeah,
1: maybe they can
2: gin
1: up female turnout.
2: Absolutely. You're right over the target. And it'll probably work. On the other hand, they've opened a real can of worms because Hochul knew what she was doing when she appointed Tish James.
1: Yeah.
2: She knew about the Facebook post. She said, well, blow right through it. Who cares? She's wrong. They're already asking for her, that is the defense attorneys for the boys, to recuse herself.
1: Mm-hmm.
2: And when she says, I'm not recusing anything, you're going to get lawsuits flying, federal civil rights lawsuits. And it's just going to muddy up the point that they want to make. Is it going to matter? I don't know. Chances are that as an issue, it'll work for them. But it is definitely a complicating factor. And we've seen what happens when people stretch these things. Look at the Clancy case.
1: Yeah.
2: Right? The Clancy case has devolved into a similar sort of gender-based argument. And it is outside the four corners of the courtroom now, which is not the way our system is supposed to work.
1: Yes. We're talking to Paul Moore.

0: denying that. And I'm going to tell you something else to cut the other way, just to show that I want to be fair here. The procedures were botched.
1: Okay.
0: The police here, I don't know what went on, but the idea that the district attorney, who has been, you know, notably happy to see the case go away. Oh, Tish James is taking it. I support this decision and blah, blah, blah, blah, blah. In other words, forget my name. Because the idea that he never interviewed her, there's no reporting that he ever interviewed the victim here. Come on. You're the district attorney of Ithaca County. You catch a potential gang rape from the school that essentially supports the entire tax base of the county, including, therefore, paying your salary.
1: Yeah.
0: And you catch a gang rape potentially at this place. You got to check every box. You got to interview her. You got to ask to see the transcript. You got to ask where the interviews recorded. I want to see all the interviews. Did we dump all the phones? Did we do now? Where is the Snapchat stuff that we're hearing about now? Yeah. Back then, did he know that back then? Now, if he did all of that and then he made the decision, okay, we're not going to go forward, it's a lot more defensible.
1: Yeah.
0: But he has said in his own words, oh, new evidence has come to light and so we got to reopen a criminal case. Dude. That new evidence should not be reopening now. You should have seen all of that evidence back then.
1: Yeah, amen. We're talking to Paul Morrow. And when I hear somebody, though, like Tish James and Kathy Hochul also get in, though, with a slam dunk just the same.
0: Yeah.
1: Okay, what we have is a lot of gray area right now. And in a weird way, it reminds me of Kavanaugh in that your emotions are essentially going to become your facts if this is purely a political issue. If it's about getting to the bottom of this or justice for victims, you don't actually do this without due process.
0: Yeah,
1: unless the goal is, like we said, court of public opinion.
0: Yeah.
1: If it's court of law, it's out the window. But this is does not seem like a court of law situation, I think.
0: I think that's right.
1: Yeah, it feels very Dobbsy. And it comes at the time when I believe Samuel Alito said they know who leaked the Dobbs decision, but he doesn't want to say it.
0: Yeah, they do. They say they do. I don't know. You know, in light of the fact that there is an investigatory arm embedded in SCOTUS. They essentially have their own police.
1: Yeah.
0: So how could you not? You know, I mean, so they know. Of course they know. But, you know, we probably know where. I'm not going to say it. But, you know, you hear the rumors and everything else. But they're trying to fly above the fray. And why not? Because right now the court is 6-3 in their favor.
1: Yeah.
0: But, you know, were you to lose everything here, Senate, House, and the presidency, we're going to be looking at probably, what, 12, 15 justices?
1: Yeah, they're going to stack the
0: court. They're going to do it.
1: That's what's so insane about the moment is the filibuster's probably gone.
0: That's right.
1: Because they're not going to have the ability. I mean, you think of it this way. It's like the Republicans right now have the Senate, the House, and the presidency, and Trump can't get things done.
0: That's right.
1: I mean, and it's insane. Like, listen, John Thune seems like a nice enough guy. He was on with Larry Trump this weekend talking about Iran and how somebody had to do it. Fine, great, whatever. But when I hear John Thune as the guy who's supposed to be running the plays we send into the huddle, say I don't have the votes for voter ID, you can try to get them.
0: Yeah.
1: And to be clear, it's really convenient to say, well, these Democrats, but 10 Republicans didn't support it.
0: I don't get it.
1: So if you get the 10 Republicans, right?
0: Yeah.
1: Now you only need like two Democrats. And to be honest, no Democrat wants to cross the aisle in the situation we find ourselves in. But it's a lot more lucrative to cross the aisle if you are like deciding vote pedestrian.
0: Yeah.
1: You know what I mean? At which point you might pick a guy off.
0: Exactly. And, you know, you could probably pull in Fetterman.
1: Yes.
0: You know what I mean?
1: If
0: you do it in a standalone way. But they, you know, a lot of times what they do, the Republicans, and you saw this recently relative to, the stocks.
1: Mm-hmm.
0: Remember they put through this bill? They were
1: going to
0: say that they can't trade stocks, right? So what the Republicans do, they had a standalone bill doing that, saying that, and then at the last minute, they shoved in the voter ID stuff that I agree with, but that they know the Dems are not going to pass.
1: Yeah.
0: So what happens? The think tanks, and then they scream, you know what? The Democrats screwed the pooch again. But you knew they were going to do that by shoving that in at the last minute, and it gave them cover to continue to trade stocks.
1: Yep.
0: So all of this gamesmanship gets very, very frustrating. The era of standalone legislation seems to have been punted on, and that's why this stuff never gets done, because they always attach their pork at the last second.
1: So true. It's like, all right, we're going to save the puppies, but in the process, we're opening up a water slide in a park downtown
0: that's
1: coming with a gaming license, and we need an environmental study. It's going to be $2.3 trillion.
0: Yeah, that's what we're going to build an overpass for the butterflies in California.
1: It's so crazy.
0: Oh, what happened to this country?
1: I know. But if we were going to have this conversation, let's just go 30,000 feet and look ahead, assuming we make 2028. Because I've been reliably informed either the plague of the AI is going to get me by next Tuesday. Yeah. But we'll see.

0: Assuming we make it a little further down the road, 2028, I'm watching this Newsom rollout in real time. Yeah. I actually think for all the problems California has, if you ain't watching this channel, you don't really know about them.
1: No.
0: And I actually think he's the front runner, no matter what a poll tells you today, because I don't think Kamala's running with all the...
1: No, it ain't Kamala. Forget Kamala. No, Kamala's not running. That was very choreographed with that silly video where they put, you know, he was fishing and all that. All of a sudden, he's Ernest Hemingway. Yeah, okay. This is the guy that was eating escargot at the French Laundry during COVID, and now he's the great American angler. So, in the brand new gear, by the way.
0: To be clear, they weren't fishing. They were dredging the lake for CNN's ratings. But continue. That was a dredge. But continue.
1: Wow. You don't have a rim shot over there on that thing?
0: That's real. Just above average conversation.
1: In all honesty, though, I only see the only challenger to be AOC. I agree with you. But I got to tell you, I think if AOC comes out and says, I'm running for president, that's it, and she throws her hat in the ring and really goes hard, he's got a problem.
0: Yeah.
1: Because women.
0: Yeah,
1: are going to go for her, and she's younger, and the small voters, and let's be frank, Newsom has an ick factor.
0: Big time.
1: And I think a lot of people sense that, you know, he's a sort of reptilian character, and I think that she, for all of her, let's be gentle here, for all her intellectual challenges, we've seen her caught out on foreign policy on very basic issues. She can school herself up on these things. Yeah. They will murder board her.
0: Yeah.
1: And I think she'll come out. And then what's going to happen is there'll be a chorus from the New York Times and the Washington Post, the new AOC. It has just been so enlightening and energizing to see her grow up in public. You could write those headlines. Yep. They'll be as long as anything in the Daily Mail. And I think that she actually outcharms and beats him. And then I think either one, however, will get pasted by Rubio.
0: I think he's the more formidable Republican.
1: Or potentially Vance. But I would opine Rubio should be the guy.
0: Me too. And I think he walks into it with a lot less baggage because he's not linked to so many flim-flam podcasters who have, you know, about-faced on a million different issues. Like, you think about Vance, right? Okay, Theo Vaughn had him on before the election. It was a big deal. He had him on after the election. What did Theo Vaughn spend last week doing? Agreeing with Mamdani that Netanyahu should be in jail and it's a genocide.
1: Idiotic,
0: now, he's stupid, but I was making this point to my audience last week. The people who are doing this on the internet need clicks. So it becomes the old Bob Dylan line. You don't need to be a weatherman to know which way the wind blows. Yep. It was the zeitgeist was blowing towards Trump in 2024. The zeitgeist is blowing towards end of genocide in free Palestine.
1: Yeah.
0: However, you know, there was a successful influence campaign with whoever's funded it and created that moral equivalence. But the point is the podcasters. They're there.
1: Yeah.
0: Well, it's Beijing. Wouldn't you say really quickly then? It's Beijing on the AI thing too, right?
1: Of course.
0: Million percent.
1: All over the place. This guy's don't get... Mamdani is AI, courtesy of Beijing. Remember, he came from TikTok. Nobody ever heard of the guy. Yep. And then within literally about 2-3 weeks, you couldn't get away from his name. He was ubiquitous on TikTok. And there are a number of studies, one particular that went very public, that showed that TikTok, which at the time was still Beijing controlled, was pushing Mamdani at us. And all of a sudden, all these young kids found their savior. To me, he's the AI candidate. I'm just hoping he's a flesh in a pan because people don't realize this stuff.
0: Amen. But I'll tell you what, if we somehow get a Yankees World Series and a Knicks World Series in one summer out of him, he's doing 8 terms.
1: You're not wrong. The Knicks winning really gave him a bump. It's ironic, but it's a big deal. You know, on the other hand, if we count on the Mets or the Jets, my teams, thank you.
0: We're back in Dinkins territory.
1: Thanks for nothing.
0: The great Paul Morrow, back after this.
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3: 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He can profile. Yeah. He can woo the lady. And last but not least, he's got class.
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0: Every weekend, it's the Sunday Briefing. Senior White House correspondents Jackie Heinrich and Peter Ducey anchor from Washington, D.C.
3: President Trump will not be signing a new law if it ever reaches his desk.
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8: Despite our repeated warnings, Gaddafi continued his reckless policy of intimidation, his relentless pursuit of terror. He counted on America to be passive. He counted wrong.
9: Engines throttling up, three engines now at 104%.
10: Challenger, go with throttle up.
9: Flight controllers here looking very carefully at the situation. Obviously a major malfunction.
11: An official announcement from the Council of Ministers. There has been an accident at the Chernobyl atomic power station.
12: Clearly, this disease, which strikes men and women, children and adults, people of all races, must be stopped. It is estimated that 1.5 million people are now infected with the AIDS virus.
13: The United States has not swapped boatloads of plane loads of American weapons for the return of American hostages, and we will not.
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15: I'm Gianna Gelosi with your Fox True Crime Minute. Delphi murderer Richard Allen is appealing his 130-year sentence for killing two Indiana middle school girls, blaming psychosis from solitary confinement for his repeated confessions to his wife. Now his attorney wants a new trial. The 54-year-old was found guilty in 2024 of murdering eighth graders Abigail Williams and Liberty German, who were just 13 and 14, when their bodies were found in 2017 with their throats slit on a hiking trail in Delphi, Indiana. Allen repeatedly confessed to prison guards and psychologists, as well as several times to his wife, Kathy, in person, phone calls, letters. Allen's attorneys are now seeking to overturn his conviction, arguing he only confessed because he became severely mentally ill while locked in solitary confinement, where they say he smashed his head against cell walls, bathed in his toilet, ate paper, and covered his face and cell walls in feces. The judges will rule at a later date. There's more on this story at foxnews.com or subscribe to the Fox True Crime Podcast. I'm Gianna Gelosi with your Fox True Crime Minute.
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16: In August of 1970, New York attorney Bella Abzug, one of the most outspoken leaders in the growing women's movement, gave testimony on the Equal Rights Amendment.
17: We felt this transcendent joy, for woman's life has been imminent, as Simone de Beauvoir did. It has never been completely human, because so few of us have had this great experience that all of us have had tonight, of creating in history, of taking the torch from those great women.

0: cast a vote 50 years ago and carrying that torch high so that it will shine on the lives not only of our daughters, but shines in our own faces in self-affirmation.
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2: This is Fox on Health. Austin, Texas police and EMS handing out Narcan in downtown bars after multiple apparent overdoses in recent weeks. Authorities say 200 rescue kits were given to 50 bars, each with two doses of Narcan, which is designed to reverse an opioid overdose. This comes after police reported at least five opioid-related overdoses in the area. First responders say four of those individuals were taken to hospitals, while the fifth refused, but all were later in stable condition. The Centers for Disease Control and Prevention says in 2024, there were an estimated 79 to 81,000 overdose deaths, down from more than 107,000 in 2022. The agency says the vast majority of overdoses are from opioids, especially the synthetic kind, including illegally manufactured fentanyl. The CDC urges anyone who thinks they may be witnessing someone experiencing a drug overdose to immediately call 911. For more health news, go to foxnewshealth.com. I'm Lisa Brady with Fox on Health.
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3: Although he was the Speaker of the House from 1971 to 1977, Democrat Carl Albert of Oklahoma served in Congress since 1947. In a 1990 interview, Albert gave his impression of President Harry Truman.
4: Harry Truman was the least educated president we had in my time, you know. But he had certain qualities that made him an unusual president. He was the most fearless government official that I've ever known. I remember one time some of us went down to talk to him about what we would like to have brought up through the years, and when he got through, he said, "Well, boys, I'll tell you, look at all this stuff," but he had a globe on his desk, globe of the world. He says, "The only thing I'm really interested in is protecting that little globe."
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0: Whoa, you can always tell the conversation's getting good during the commercial break when Justin reminds you that your mic's coming on. Paul Morrow's in studio. We'll get back to that OnlyFans model in a minute, but he sounds handsome, Paul. I'm glad he's I'm kidding. We're chatting it up about all things U.S. and A. We went to break talking about 2028, but long before we get there, we have a midterm election. So this is the thing I wanted to run by you. You talked about AOC and how she's a lot more viable on the left in the primary season than a lot of people give her credit for, which I agree with. But I think what's going to really make the determination is the midterms, meaning if the socialists win, she has all the momentum.
1: Yep.
0: I actually think she's the favorite.
1: Yeah, she says it.
0: Yeah.
1: She says, I'm waiting for the midterms. And what she's waiting for is Abdul al-Sayed.
0: Yes.
1: She's waiting for Michigan to see if, he manages to pull it off in a place that you'd be very surprised that he would. Look, the places that the Republicans are in trouble for the midterms relative to the Senate, which is really the bulwark here, because that's so important relative to SCOTUS and everything else, is are places where, let's be frank, we don't have great, compelling candidates on the right.
0: The only real powerhouse we have is Ken Paxton. I'm kidding. Where are you going? Paul, what are you doing? I thought we had a conversation.
1: Yeah, exactly.
0: Did you hear Carl Rove trashing him last week?
1: Yeah, I did. Look, I'm not sure that's helpful. I mean, we got to, because what you're trying to prevent is so dire.
0: I know.
1: But that said, the truth has to matter. The facts have to matter. He's not a great candidate. And Rogers, I think, has to be a lot more forceful.
0: Yeah, this is the biggest challenge I think we face in modern politics, is everyone is a prisoner of the moment. So one of the things in analyzing the midterms, everyone comes back to the same conclusion. They're like, well, you know, gas is expensive. We don't like the Iran war. Okay, but relative to what is the real question?
1: Yeah,
0: if you're thinking outside the moment, okay, your price issue was caused by the people you're about to put back into power.
1: Of course.
0: And a lot of that was affected by the open border, as was crime. So you're sitting here with a shut border. You don't have the fentanyl deaths that you did. We've got the lowest recorded murder rate in history.
1: That's
0: your taxes got cut. They have done so many phenomenal things. The conspiratorial version of me, like if this is Jimmy the cab driver, I'm telling the guy in the back seat that they tricked him into going to Iran before the midterms because they knew it would be a wait and the secret society that runs things.
1: Yeah.
0: But I'd be saying, I with great conviction, I'm here on the air caveating this responsibly.
1: Yeah,
0: but
1: no,
0: I mean,
1: you're right.
0: Absent the war, there's no argument against the guy.
1: I caught a bit of hell because I essentially said that. I didn't attribute it to a conspiracy theory, but on, I forget what show it was, on the Five, I think it was. And I said, you couldn't have waited 10 months, Trump?
0: Yeah.
1: I mean, look, we were told that Operation Midnight Hammer set them back 30 years relative to their nuke program, right?
0: So we had time.
1: We had some time. We're told that we got the best intel in between us, the Israelis, and by the way, the Jordanians, Saudis, and the UAE, because those are Sunni nations that also keep an eye on Iran. We would have had the intel to let us know, okay, they are about to load up a nuclear device.
0: Let's get moving here.
1: We got to move. And so for 10 months, sit back and wait. And then the day after the midterms, back.
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5: Fox News, I'm Pam Crusoe. Two people are reportedly dead as Isaias heads north. Fox's Jonathan Seri is in Panama City Beach, Florida, where the storm made landfall.
6: I'm told the storm surge here was in excess of 5.5 feet, and so that did some damage just to some of the beach access areas. The good news is that the structures here held up very well.
5: Thousands of utility workers are out restoring power. The White House briefing room will have somebody new at the podium next week.
7: I can't wait to work for President Trump on Monday. So whatever it brings, he's full of surprises, but I'm really excited.
5: Katie Zachariah is a trusted ally of President Trump. She replaces Caroline Leavitt, who left the post back in August. 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

0: 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It's Fox Across America with Jimmy Failla.
1: Paul Morrow in studio. We get some bonus Paul Morrow because we've been reliably informed he's hosting this show on Thursday. Is that true?
2: I am hosting it. That's right.
1: Did you,
2: yes,
1: did you agree to this under duress? I just want to make sure you've come.
2: Well, they called me up. They said, look, the show's in trouble. All right, we gotta go to the bullpen here. We need somebody, you know, that's like, what's the term? Like funny, you know.
1: We're gonna try the show with a comedian this week.
2: That's exactly
1: right. I see where you're heading here. But stick with me because Thursday I am on a top secret assignment, but this audience has the highest security clearance in the world.
2: Ooh.
1: I do hard hitting journalism, as you know. This Thursday is Comic Con. Okay.
2: Oh, is that where you're going, Comic-Con?
1: Yeah, I got to go down and film Comic-Con for
2: where
1: TV.
2: Where are you, San Diego?
1: No, I'm going to the one at the Javits Center.
2: Oh, is that this week?
1: Yes.
2: I've been to this thing.
1: Me too. I always say Comic-Con for 1 week, New York is the city that never sleeps with anyone. You know,
2: exactly.
1: That crowd. There you go.
2: Very good. That's true.
1: But so I have to be on assignment, as Jesse likes to say, filming stuff that you'll see, obviously, later dates on the TV side.
2: You know, there are worse ways to spend it. A buddy of mine owns a restaurant, and the Comic-Con people, the executives, whoever runs the thing, used to come in there.
1: Yeah.
2: And 1 year, the guy was a very nice guy. He gave my buddy who owns the restaurant, he has 6 tickets if you want to go. Mm. And it was like all access for the whole week. So I only went one time. But I got a happy, very happy ending to that story. I realized I'm sitting on comics.
1: Yes.
2: Comic books.
1: I never
2: sold.
1: Whoa.
2: I gathered the damn thing. Somebody gave me $5,000 for these comics.
1: Stop it.
2: That means they
1: were worth $400,000. Yeah.
2: Exactly. That's what my buddy was telling me. Hey, jerk. You know. So anyway, I don't know if he really gave me five. I forget what he gave me, but he gave me a decent amount of money. It was enough money. We went eating at the old Carnegie Deli.
1: The new one's back.
2: Yeah, the new one is back. Yeah, no, I haven't been to the new one. No,
1: I was told it's still circus portions like the old one. I got to get down
2: really?
1: There at some
2: oh
1: point.
2: Oh my God, I mean, it's like colitis central.
1: Yeah, yeah, it's not. But you know, something you tweeted yesterday that I wanted to get into because I think it has national ramifications. You were talking about how all of these late night New York haunts. Two of which, I mean, I've probably kept afloat single-handedly in the
2: 90s. Oh, Hop and Sarge, you're talking about?
1: Yeah,
2: yeah, yeah.
1: Me and my buddy Dean Imperials, kid I started out flying with in Times Square, and he is legitimately like a black ops Hollywood hitman. He punches up encrypted movie scripts for a living. So he doesn't exist.
2: Wow.
1: He doesn't exist on record.
2: Yeah, right,
1: but
2: right.
1: Me and him started in Times Square, handed out flyer-in for the Ha Comedy Club, and you'd always go out after your sets.
2: Yeah,
1: so
2: WoHop,
1: of course, was down in Chinatown, and it was a big deal. Like, WoHop is a place like you'd see, like, an icon. LL Cool J might walk in.
2: Oh, yeah.
1: You'd see a politician, some bands
2: in
1: town, and just all kinds of revelry, which would end with a debaucherous meal of Chinese food.
2: Yeah.
1: And you were not going to WoHop for the Board of Health rating. You were going there for the opposite. That's actually how you strengthened your immune system.
2: That's exactly right. Boy, COVID would never have stood a chance.
1: No!
2: Just taking it down those six stairs into the basement on Mott Street. This place, folks, used to be open 24/7. They would close for 1 hour on a Sunday night, which I managed to hit one time.
1: Yeah.
2: But other than that, it hadn't closed since like the Truman administration or something.
1: That 1 hour, like once a month, they would bring in the old lady from Poltergeist. She'd have like a hose.
2: That's right. They would come in with
1: sprinkle some water.
2: The Carvex suits. They'd bring in ESU with the A1 suits and with the hoses.
1: I don't think you could eat a food that was physically worse for you than what we were eating at 2 a.m. at WoHop, but it was amazing. And the later you ate it, the better it tasted.
2: The 4D lo mein was, they got it. I mean, they're still open. They close at 9. I can't believe that 9 o'clock.
1: Disgusting. Sarge's Deli, conversely, over there on 37th and 3rd. It's between 36th and 37th. And it opened in 1964.
2: Is that when it opened?
1: Yes.
2: It's almost as old as you are.
1: Hey, I have great stories, but I spent most of, probably my first 20 years in the New York area eating there in the middle of the night.
2: Oh, yeah, of course. They were 24 as well. Yeah.
1: They also had, they'd have the same two waiters and waitresses, depending on your shift, for 20, 30 years at a time.
2: That's right.
1: And these people were iconic, and I loved these people. And again, Sarge's was an old school New York deli, so tourists weren't going.
2: That's right.
1: Unless they knew somebody in Murray Hill. Or they were big fans of the Professor Irwin Corey. People like that who'd always be hanging out over there.
2: The world's foremost authority.
1: Yeah, he'd be hanging out over there. But Sarge's was a place you could walk into at 4 in the morning, 5 in the morning.
2: That's right.
1: And as a guy who grew up on Long Island, we would hit it on the way to the tunnel. you know, so you'd eat a big monstrous meal.
2: And of course.
1: Then when I moved into the city, that became like my mobile command center. And me and Dean would hang out there.
2: Old school Jewish deli.
1: Yes.
2: And it was like a Noah's Ark of New York City at like 3 a.m. Perps, cops, comics, cab drivers, the whole retinue.
1: And I bring this up for national reasons, reasons of national importance. Okay. So obviously it was COVID that reconfigured the restaurant industry. People don't go out as late anymore.
2: That's right.
1: Bars are not crowded at 4 a.m. in most instances. But we grew up in an era where they were, where you could smoke. Even if you didn't smoke, you still came home smelling like you went out, which
2: you
1: I liked.
2: Yeah.
1: You know, now you wouldn't know the difference between whether you went to a tea house or a torture dungeon down in the
2: poetry reading or something.
1: Yeah, it's all absurd. But TGI Fridays, I was just reading this today, who had, at its height, had 370 restaurants, is down to 70 nationally.
2: Wow.
1: They had declared Chapter 11, but they just partnered with a new distributor, and they're trying to get back up to 1,000 restaurants, making the bet that we're about to leave behind this MAHA thing and get back into the chain restaurant revelry. I don't know if they saw your tweet is what I'm trying to say.
2: Well, they better start to pay attention because as my tweets go, so goes the universe. All right? I shouldn't have to even say that. Look, it was COVID.
1: Are you going to change it to apps desk instead of opsdesk.org? Apps desk.
2: That's right.
1: Mozzarella sticks. Go ahead.
2: Everybody likes to blame COVID, and you're right. That was the great game changer. But we should have, certainly this city, should have bounced back by now. The real truth of the matter is that nobody wants to be in the street.
1: Yeah.
2: Nobody wants to be on the street late at night in New York City. I mean, I used to walk. I can remember, I live in Hell's Kitchen now longer than I've lived any place else in my life, like whatever it is now, 30 years. And I can remember getting off work, being down at the courthouses, whatever. I remember walking, saying, you know, it's a nice day. Let me get some exercise. I'll walk home.
1: Wow.
2: All right. Or like being out drinking and saying, oh, I'm going to walk home. It's 2, 3 a.m. Forget waiting for the A train or whatever it was. I'm going to walk home.
1: Mm-hmm.
2: And I wouldn't do that now.
1: Yeah.
2: You know, I mean, I wouldn't do it. People don't do it. I know all the women in my life won't take the subway.
1: Yep.
2: It is just too many. It's just too much of a Russian roulette. It's too crazy. And I know we're being told, the shootings are down, homicides are down. That's true. Homicides definitely are down. Part of that's NYPD doing more with less. Part of it is the fact that the feds have stepped up relative to real crime.
1: Mm-hmm.
2: But when there's no enforcement, zero, against quality of life stuff, the city feels ungoverned.
1: Yep.
2: And nobody wants to walk home at 2 a.m, 3 a.m, be out at Sarge's, at Wahops, whatever, come out from a club and have a line of homeless people, any one of which might have decided today's the day I'm going to listen to that voice that tells me to eat this guy's eyeballs.
1: He's not kidding, man. I was walking down the Whole Foods today, right here on 6th Avenue, broad daylight. They create the illusion of safety because now that population has returned to the city, it kind of dilutes it.
2: Yeah.
1: But when you see it, you realize it's there. So I'm walking down 6th, right by the Bank of America building today.
2: Mm.
1: Some random dude is speaking a language I don't understand, barefoot, but he's literally taking the contents of a garbage can and just throwing it individually at people.
2: They do that.
1: All day. And they're not going to get arrested for that.
2: No, there's nothing you can do.
1: Not getting picked up for that.
2: There's literally nothing you can do. The most you can do, if you can manage to subdue them, is they're not going to be prosecuted.
1: Yeah.
2: The most you do is you bag them up, you take them to Bellevue.
1: Mm-hmm.
2: Bellevue will give them some fluids and stuff, try to calm them down, maybe a little bit of meds.
1: Yeah.
2: And then just let them out.
1: Yeah.
2: There's no provision. What drives me crazy, Jimmy, is that nobody even makes a head faint towards coming up with a solution here or any of the blue cities. Now, I had this conversation with Dr. Drew. Let me plug the ops desk, my internet show, Nightwatch, right? I have this Nightwatch. I do once a week. I have people on, subject matter experts. We talk about what's coming up in the upcoming week, the week past, et cetera. And this week I had Dr. Drew.
1: Mm-hmm.
2: And he told me, of all places, San Francisco has a program that's working.
1: Wow.
2: Somebody there finally said it, because that place was like
1: bad, the
2: frontier. And they said, you know what? Even we got to come up with something. And he's telling me numbers that like they can demonstrate it's like 25% down. And he's a cynical guy.
1: Yeah.
2: I mean, he's in California all the time. He says it's working. Hello, Mamdani.
1: Just a little something. Instead of heading over to the Intrepid and now you've got to fight through. There's a whole, it's crazy, but over on the West Side Highway, it looks like Portland. There's 10 cities. Winnebagos that people are living in that are.
2: You walk the length of that thing.
1: Yeah.
2: It's like, remember the show Kung Fu? At the end, if he was all trained up, he had to go through the gauntlet, right?
1: Yeah.
2: So the axe comes at him, somebody comes at him with a sword. walking those three blocks, if you come out the other end of that, you're a Naval SEAL. All right, you're qualified. All right, off you go. You get the tattoo, you're on the team.
1: It's so true, man. And I think, you know, they say necessity is the mother of invention. San Francisco got to the necessity point.
2: That's right.
1: I've been there three times the last 2 years. It's such a nice city.
2: Yeah, it's such a beautiful town. Really,
1: it probably is.
2: I love the weather. Yeah, I love the whole atmosphere.
1: Rolling hills, all the Steve McQueen streets you can drive.
2: There's all the Jack Kerouac associations. Yeah, I love it.
1: San Francisco's gorgeous. It was our nicest city.
2: So great place to go day drinking, folks. By the way,
1: is it ever?
2: Right.
1: It's. Let me tell you, man. I put up some big numbers there. Even if you go down like to the wharf, which in theory would be like their Times Square, but you're in San Francisco on the water. And there's still plenty of nice. Joe DiMaggio's restaurant is there.
2: Is it still?
1: The DiMaggio brothers, the DiMaggio family owned an Italian restaurant in San Francisco on the wharf. And they have a big plaque out front.
2: Yeah.
1: It's now been turned into an all-you-can-eat, like peel-and-eat shrimp thing, which I'm not encouraging. But the point is the DiMaggio boys still have a presence. Knob Hill's gorgeous. I love it there. But you're right to say they got to a point where they realized they either had to take back Union Square or it was the end of the city.
2: Right.
1: And Union Square, the store, they actually have occupancy again. Whereas post-COVID, if you're there 22-23, Walgreens was empty, like everything was empty.
2: And it
1: just looked like the junkies had taken
2: There
1: over.
2: Are dead-end cities, though, that I think will never come around. I don't think Portland will ever come back. I could care less about Portland. But I got to tell you, the one that breaks my heart a little bit, because it's a similarly beautiful city, is Seattle.
1: Yeah.
2: Seattle's another one. Has that great Pacific Northwest atmosphere.
1: Yeah, that's really pretty.
2: You know, the first time I was there on a case, my wife said, what'd you think of it? And I came back, I said, coffee and salmon. Starbucks and salmon. I said to her. I went back again. I had a little more time. I said, oh, I get it.
1: Yeah.
2: I had time to walk across the whole city.
1: Guys,
2: get that together. That's a city worth saving. Portland, who cares? But Seattle, come on.
1: A lot of people don't know. The Space Needle is filled with heroin. That's one of the problems. That's one of the problems. We need to get a Republican
2: laced with fentanyl, folks.
1: Yeah, come on, guys.
2: And synthetics.
1: What are we doing here? The great Paul Morrow. Thanks for working OT today.
2: Of course.
1: You can invoice Mikey.
2: And I'll be at Thursday, folks. So, you know, we'll have like a real show.
1: The full Morrow. This Thursday, they're calling it Must Flee TV. No, it's going to be great. It's
2: Must Leave TV?
1: That's enough.
2: I heard that.
1: I had to give you something. You come in here, it's like Gallagher just smashing fruit all over the studio.
2: Folks,
1: Thursday.
2: An artist's life has so few rewards. What can I say? I put up with it.
1: Paul Morrow, everybody.
3: Get him out of here. Get him out.
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0: 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It's the Sunday Briefing. Senior White House correspondents Jackie Heinrich and Peter Ducey anchor from Washington, D.C.
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15: Kuwait is liberated. Iraq's army is defeated. 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
21: This is Fox on Health. New research suggests that early childhood reading may be linked to better brain health. Researchers at Cambridge University conducting the Adolescent Brain and Cognitive Development Study by looking at data from more than 100,000 young people in the U.S. ages 9 into early adulthood. Participants were separated into two groups, those who read for pleasure between the ages of 2 and 9, and those who started to read later in life or not at all. Early readers had higher scores on tests measuring verbal learning, memory, and speech development. Researchers finding early readers also had better mental well-being, showing less signs of depression as opposed to non-early readers. Unrelated to the study, the nonprofit group Reading is Fundamental says around 1 in 3 kindergartners enter school without basic pre-literacy skills needed to learn how to read. For more health news, go to foxnewshealth.com. I'm Lisa Brady with Fox on Health.
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23: At 12:18 this afternoon, we got a call for a report of explosion in the basement of 3 World Trade Center.
24: 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It felt like a tomb. 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
10: I'm Gianna Gelosi with your Fox True Crime Minute. Delphi murderer Richard Allen is appealing his 130-year sentence for killing two Indiana middle school girls, blaming psychosis from solitary confinement for his repeated confessions to his wife. Now his attorney wants a new trial. The 54-year-old was found guilty in 2024 of murdering eighth graders Abigail Williams and Liberty German, who were just 13 and 14, when their bodies were found in 2017 with their throats slit on a hiking trail in Delphi, Indiana. Allen repeatedly confessed to prison guards and psychologists, as well as several times to his wife, Kathy, in person, phone calls, letters. Allen's attorneys are now seeking to overturn his conviction, arguing he only confessed because he became severely mentally ill while locked in solitary confinement, where they say he smashed his head against cell walls, bathed in his toilet, ate paper, and covered his face and cell walls in feces. The judges will rule at a later date. There's more on this story at foxnews.com or subscribe to the Fox True Crime Podcast. I'm Gianna Gelosi with your Fox True Crime Minute.
1: What it is, welcome to Planet Tyrus, where we bag up the BS and we spread nothing but the truth. This is my show now. So this podcast, we're going to talk a lot about different things, a lot of things about what it is to be a, quote, alpha male, and dismissing things like toxic masculinity and all the woke stuff that was kind of dumped on our heads. Like, we need to get back to just being people again, you know, the bro code, wingmans, buddies, friendships. Let's just keep it real.
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0: The great Paul Morrow, you will catch him hosting this show in its entirety this coming Thursday.
1: No, God! No, God, please, no! No! No!
0: I had to take one cheap shot at my buddy. It's the thing about Fox. We're turning 30 this week. This Wednesday is our 30th anniversary. My favorite thing about this place is it's a well-dressed high school. Do you know how in high school you walk around, you see your buddies between classes, you BS for 2 or 3 minutes, tell a couple of jokes, and then the bell rings, you run the class? That is Fox News, except when the bell rings, you run to a TV studio or a radio studio. The vibe is really upbeat. We're constantly making fun of each other. Right now, a lot of us are talking about the Yankees and what went on over the weekend, and everybody's always asking about your kid. And that's why, you know, so many of you who watch the channel always go like, I feel like I know you, because you do. You know everything about us because our off-air conversations always make it on the air, because something will happen and we'll be like, oh, we were just talking about that with your son. And then the next thing you know, we're going down this rabbit hole of what your son's up to. I mean, I flat out put my kid on the air. I mean, it's cheap labor. I'm running a Chinese sweatshop of media over here. Radio, TV. Jenny was on this weekend on Fox News Saturday night. She did a great job.
1: You can't handle the truth.
0: Stop it. Jenny did great. We had the funniest name banners. So when Jenny's on, she doesn't know how this works, but we put up a name banner. You know, like say Paul Morrow is on TV. It'll say Paul Morrow, retired NYPD inspector. So when Jenny's on, it'll be like out of work foot model, you know, mail order bride. This week was a 9 if you're hammered. Jenny's a good sport about it. And we throw it on and she's on TV and she knows she's kind of being made fun of. And that's how we roll, man. And the reason we do that and we don't take ourselves seriously is it allows us to be upfront with you as broadcasters. Like when I'm analyzing politics, I'm willing to be wrong about everything. I'm not running the kind of show where it's like, I'm going to stand my ground or box anybody out who disagrees with me. You're all welcome to call in. Okay. Everything you need to know about this show, and I say this all the time when I meet you guys in person, we do these little events and everything else like that, is that I don't want to be in charge. I want to be a guy who gives you a take and you kind of, you know, measure it against your own and do what you want with it going forward. The guys dealing with in absolutes, in my opinion, a lot of them are idiots. If you don't believe me, listen to Robert De Niro. So they had this big celebrity No Kingsy rally over the weekend. Bruce Springsteen showed up in his late hundreds and sang Born to Walk. Okay, Mark Ruffalo did his old dumb thing. Tom Morello from Rage Against the Machine gave the finger. The problem is all of these Rage Against the Machine people spent the last 5 years backing whatever the machine wanted. Rage Against the Machine wanted you to get a vaccine. Were they raging against the machine? No, they were raging on behalf of Big Pharma and everybody, other hive-minded idiot in their algorithm that told you you had to get the vaccine. And again, I'm not trying to open up that can of worms, but anytime you hear people just dealing in vulgarity and generalities with no actual specifics, you realize this is a subset of losers whose emotions are their facts. Clip 9.
2: When Trump's Department of Justice threatens election officials, demands voter rolls, and seizes ballots, what do we say to them? Hands off our vote. When masked and armed ICE thugs stalk our polling places, what do we say to them? Keep your hands off our vote. And when that coward, that piece of Donald Trump tries to take our voice and power away, what do we tell him? Your hands off our vote.
0: Robert De Niro.
3: You are a sad, strange little man.
0: Okay, one of the best actors of probably the last 50 years. I mean, I'm pretty all right at separating the art from the artist. Obviously, I loved Taxi Driver as a little kid and Casino and Raging Bull and, you know, Mean Streets, so many De Niro movies. King of Comedy is probably one of my favorite of all time. Okay, but when it comes to politics, he's just stupid. He's an idiot. Because people in Hollywood hate Trump. Why? Okay, and this is really matters. He was one of them. They all partied at Mar-a-Lago. They all hung out at all those NBC junkets. They all gambled at his casinos. They all went to the prize fights he promoted. It wasn't until he became so much more popular and successful than they were that he needed to be discredited and attacked at all costs. You don't understand. Hollywood actors, big media personalities, are so used to being the center of their own little universe. You know, a guy like De Niro, you know, on every film set he walks onto has an ecosystem of 250 people telling him he's the greatest guy who ever lived. He's the most famous person of all time. Oh my God, my mom's a fan. My dad, you don't understand. And then one day he starts walking down the street and he starts seeing these red MAGA hats everywhere. And he looks around. First there's two, then there's 20, now there's 80. But you know what he doesn't see next to the MAGA hats? He doesn't see any De Niro hats. And he starts to get envious of Trump. And he starts to look at this through the lens of, I must delegitimize this. Maybe Hitler was involved. Maybe he's a Russian. He just can't deal with not being as popular.
4: The storm was deadly. I'm Pam Puso, Fox News. Hurricane Isaias made landfall in Florida overnight and has turned deadly. Fox's Jonathan Seri in Panama City Beach, Florida, with more.
5: The authorities are confirming two deaths in connection with this storm. The Escambia County Sheriff's Office, that's in the Pensacola area, says that overnight, during the brunt of the storm and the heavy winds, a tree fell onto a home. A woman was found dead inside. The other fatality that we know about occurred far inland. This is in the Birmingham, Alabama area, where emergency management officials say that a tree fell on a home, trapping several people inside. One of them was killed. In the meantime, residents are waking up and assessing the damage. And the closer to Pensacola you go, you are going to see more damage.
4: Around 1 million people are without power due to the storm. A Philadelphia police officer is dead and another is wounded after being ambushed while responding to a report of a man with a gun early this morning. The officer killed was a 40-year-old, 10-year veteran of the force and father of two. His 33-year-old partner was shot 12 times and is hospitalized. The suspect is in custody and three guns have been recovered. Saudi Arabia's main airport in the capital city of Riyadh was reportedly evacuated Saturday following another attack. Regional officials say air traffic was halted after at least two explosions rocked the city. The airport has been targeted repeatedly by Iran-backed Houthi rebels in neighboring Yemen. Earlier attacks killed four people, including three Saudi citizens. The Houthis have not claimed responsibility for this latest attack. 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New reports are shedding light on the deaths of two students at Ole Miss.
6: The toxicology details come from a motion from federal prosecutors to keep the father and son vape store owners accused of selling those drugs linked to the overdose deaths locked up pending their trials. So in that court filing, prosecutors write this quote, "The toxicology reports of the deceased victim showed the same three substances present, all of which are found in the S-Max Mango Breeze pills." And, quote, "There is also probable cause to believe these drugs caused two overdose deaths in Oxford, Mississippi. The government proved that there was probable cause that the lab tested drugs taken by the two overdose victims were the same type drugs that were seized from the Moslas, the owner of that vape store, during a court-authorized search warrant. 18-year-old Aiden Hamilton and 20-year-old Robert Strang both passed away last month from apparent overdoses.
4: Fox's Chanley Painter, both store owners are facing federal drug charges. A third school attack in Poland in less than a week. Police say a 21-year-old woman injured three people at an educational institution in Warsaw today. None of the injuries is life-threatening. The attack follows two others earlier this week that left one person dead and several wounded, including children. Authorities have detained 76 people and checked nearly 50,000 schools nationwide amid fears of more violence. Some schools have suspended classes while others have increased security. Police say there's no evidence the attacks are connected. Soccer superstar Cristiano Ronaldo has been suspended by Portugal Soccer Federation after walking out on the national team. The 41-year-old reportedly left the team's training camp following a dispute with new coach Jorge Jesus over playing time. Ronaldo was upset after being told to warm up during a game against Norway only to remain on the bench. Portugal won all three games without him playing. I'm Pam Puzo, and this is Fox News.
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1: Hot damn, fired up for hour number two of Fox Across America with Jimmy Failla. Huge protest going on over in France. We'll make fun of them for a little while, but we got to do some adulting in this hour. Lydia Moynihan, financial reporter at the New York Post, going to get us up to speed on the economy and the role it will play in the midterm elections, where it appears to be the 1A, B, and C issue for voters right now, which is good for Donald Trump because there's a lot of phenomenal deliverables, but also bad because, you know, people are paying $5 a gallon in some parts of the country to fill up their car, which is never ideal. Okay, but we'll talk about it honestly, openly.
2: This guy will say anything.
1: We really will, because it's just a good old-fashioned talk show. Not an activist. I don't want to be in charge of our democracy, okay? If I am in charge of our democracy, I'm a 49-year-old man who plays video games, okay? The reality is, if it all comes down to what I say during the next hour of radio, this country was lost a long, long time ago.
3: That's true. That is true. Now,
1: the good news is, it hasn't been lost. And I got to be honest, my politics to English dictionary, the thing I always brag about when I get on the air is I say, hey, I can kind of tell you what's going on. I have a bit of a horse sense here. So I told you yesterday that this Cornell case, which you might not have heard a lot about around the country, but essentially back in 2024, when Joe Biden was the president, which is important because members of the media are trying to make this a referendum on Donald Trump.
4: The media is a bunch of losers.
1: I played this clip for you yesterday. I will play it again today really quickly. Okay, ABC. This is bananas. This is a real thing. Michelle Cottle on ABC blames Donald Trump for an alleged rape that happened before he got into office. Clip 37.
5: You can't send those messages, no matter how drunk you are as a frat boy, without having some kind of misunderstanding about what women are there for.
1: What?
5: And whether this is a real person you're dealing with. And that, I think, starts, you know, we can go to the president for this one. I mean, we are in a moment in this culture where the glorification of being thuggish and swaggering and mistreating women is kind of making you a cool kid.
1: Oh, God.
6: That was embarrassing.
1: No, it's not. Number one, but number two, frat guys were texting women to come over, calling women to come over, inviting women to come over about 100 years before Donald Trump came down that escalator. Have you ever seen the movie Animal House? Are you telling me if Dean Wormer's wife never would have showed up were it not for Donald Trump's presence? No, the frat mentality, the frat behavior. My son is not in a frat, by the way. And, you know, we kind of went out of our way to make sure he understood the liability of being in a frat is that things like this do happen. And you have a guilt by association aspect, no matter how well we feel like we've raised you. And you don't really need to be doing this. And I say this to people all the time. Whoever you think the coolest guy in the frat is right now, whoever that guy is, he's a god. He walks around with like a Viking helmet on. He's got a wacky nickname. He's always getting in goofy trouble and doing cocaine and showing you this wild way to live. 10 years from now, he'll be divorced with back pain. Okay, that's most of the guys that went. 10 years, they'll be bald, divorced, back pain, and a mess. You know, some of them make money and have jobs and, you know, maybe go on a job interview where they meet another guy who's a theta and he helps them get a job. Great. I'm sure there are fringe benefits. But the point is all the other dope, dumpy things you want to do in college can be done without that association. So we were glad Lincoln didn't join a frat. Maybe a story like this makes us even more glad. But the truth is this story precedes this moment. It allegedly happened back in October of 2024 when Joe Biden was the president. And a girl who at the time did not want to press charges because she told everyone it was consensual. But a girl who was served a good amount of beer, then claims she went to a bar, which denies serving her any beer at all, but claims to have been about 20 beers into the night when she showed up with a frat house, did ketamine, and had sex with 7 other men. Okay.
7: Oh, yes. I've read about that in the Bible.
1: And the point is, okay, this girl, whether she was in no physical capability of consenting or not, okay, was not alleging rape until very, very recently. Now, due process is a thing, and if she was, in fact, the victim of a crime, you'd want everybody in charge prosecuted. But we live in an era where the court of public opinion is often more important than the court of law. Ergo, two of these guys by association with the story alone, have already lost their jobs. And we don't have any facts to say that they did it. We just have companies that want to distance themselves from the potential fray before it gets bigger. But what I told you yesterday was proven accurate.

0: Sadly, we have more abortion now than we've ever had in this country in terms of access, because the Dobbs decision didn't criminalize and ban, you know, Roe versus Wade. It sent the decision back to the states. So each individual state was able to vote on how much abortion they would permit. As you'd imagine, the blue states are, you know, willing to let you abort anything up to the third report card, practically. It's barbaric and disgusting. But the point is, they used that leaked Dobbs decision. They criminally broke the law because they wanted to juice turnout. I'm not alleging that anyone broke the law and how they're covering this case. I'm just telling you they're covering the hell out of it because they want a midterm narrative that women aren't safe in Trump's America. Donald Trump doesn't respect women or their rights. Never mind that Donald Trump is the only president to have a woman lead a winning presidential campaign, and it happened both times he won the presidency. Kellyanne Conway was his campaign chair in 2016. Okay, Brad Parscale was the chair in 2020. He technically lost. Okay, 2024, Susie Wiles won. So you understand Trump has women in positions of prominence all over his cabinet, but that doesn't really fit the narrative that women are under attack, nobody's safe, he doesn't respect their bodies, ergo frat boys are suddenly hitting on girls, as if that was never the case before Trump got in office. But in an effort to lean in and really inflame this story, CBS this morning had on parents of young boys today, kindergartners, first graders, elementary school, middle school, and had parents on to discuss the importance of telling their little boys about the Cornell 7 case and why they can't be raping girls. This is a real thing they did.
1: This is absolutely gross.
0: Is it ever? Let me just give you a sampling of this. Josh, take it away.
2: When people talk about consent, someone says stop or no or leave me alone, that you stop immediately.
3: So what happens if you're playing with a girl and you say, can I give you a hug?
4: Even if people are doing bad things, if you see it or you hear about it, you have to work to stop them.
5: Conversations I have with my daughter are not just about keeping yourself physically safe.
6: If somebody wants to touch the shirt you're wearing, but you don't want them to touch you, what's something you can say to them?
7: Oh, thank you. Yeah.
0: Because did you hear the age of the kid? How would you feel? Can I just jump in there? That's a kid who might be 3 years old.
8: This is total crap.
0: Think about that. Hey, let's bring in the three-year-old boys and give them an anti-rape lecture. As if three-year-old boys even know what that is. They have no idea. But this is a classic example of parents forcing their politics on their kids. And parents on the left trying to elevate this story. And in the process, virtue signal, well, I'm not a bad parent. I just gave my three-year-old an anti-rape lecture. Well, then, yes, you are, because you shouldn't be talking to your three-year-old about sex. You shouldn't. Okay, there's no world where you should. I say this all the time. If you have a five-year-old kid who wants gender reassignment surgery, he's not trapped in the wrong body. He's trapped in the wrong house, okay?
9: He's a lousy dad, but he's right.
0: But as they try to play up the story, they do so. Why? Because they think this will juice female turnout in the midterms. Okay, I want to give some credit on this. Okay, there's a lot of people who have been pretty objective about their reactions to this, including this idea that Letitia James is absurd and shouldn't be anywhere near this case. Okay, Letitia James has already said she sides with the victim and is determined to bring justice, except there's only one small problem. She said that before she was appointed to the gig. Meaning she's already demonstrated a bias towards one side of the case.
10: Get her out. Get her out of here.
0: She did this with Trump. Do you remember Trump? She ran on, I'm going to arrest Trump and throw him in jail. And then she became the prosecutor in an anti-Trump case, which, by the way, would normally require someone with integrity to recuse themselves or somebody with integrity not to put her in charge in the first place. Okay, do you remember this? I'm going to play you this montage. Here she is claiming... Okay, Trump thinks that I've got a vendetta. And she's like, I don't have a vendetta, just following the law. And then the montage cuts to her and all of the time she promised to throw him in jail. Clip 36.
11: Now, the president of the United States has complained that I'm engaging in some sort of political witch hunt, that I've got some personal vendetta against him, that I campaigned

0: against him. That is not true.
1: I'm running for attorney general because I will never be afraid to challenge this illegitimate president when our fundamental rights are at stake. He should be charged with obstructing justice. I believe that the president of these United States can be indicted for criminal offenses. And we would join with law enforcement and other attorneys general across this nation in removing this president from office. It's important that everyone understand that the days of Donald Trump are coming to an end.
2: Oh, come on. And then she got into office. After the days of Trump are coming to an end, this illegitimate president, we'll throw him in jail. Guys, that's called a tainted prosecution in every sense of the word, because she's openly admitting she's showing up in search of a crime. Okay, and she's doing it again with this case. Here she is a day before she was appointed by Kathy Hochul. And this is all, this is bananas. I have clip 35.
0: So let me just say my heart goes out to the victim, the survivor. And I stand with her and all individuals who unfortunately have been the victims of sexual assault. And my job is to ensure that the rights of students and that the rights of survivors and that all individuals on campuses all throughout the state of New York are safe. And that Cornell University and other universities, SUNY universities, CUNY universities, private universities, all have protocols in place, that they are in compliance with Title IX, and that they ensure that all of the students are safe on their campus.
2: Okay, so that's the jump in. That's her. She stands with the victim, the survivor. Okay, meaning this definitely happened. Okay, you can't be impartial in a case, in theory. I'm not saying it's not humanly possible to go in there and see new facts and, you know, formulate a different opinion than the one you have. But she's already showed up saying there's a plan here. Okay, it's no different than running for months and months and months on we're going to throw Trump in jail, and then getting into office and trying to throw Trump in jail. A lot of people go, hey, that looks politically motivated. That's the point. And the reason you're hearing about it is because they want to play this up to juice turnout. That's all it is. Okay, it's, you know, no differently than why you're going to hear about plague and AI in the next 30 days. Because it's a lot easier than trying to explain how we're going to pay for socialist policies like Medicare for all. Okay?
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32: I'm Gianna Gelosi with your Fox True Crime Minute. A quiet Philadelphia home has become the center of an escalating true crime nightmare after a massive police raid uncovered over a million digital files linking a father-son duo to at least five missing women. The patriarch, the late pornographer Raymond R.C. Horsch, seemingly hid his crimes in plain sight by publishing a 2014 fictional memoir about being a serial killer who chemically disposed of his victims. But that so-called fictional memoir now reads like a confession after his 44-year-old son Eugene was arrested for possessing guns, and the woman he was with was carrying a missing woman's ID. That triggered a raid on their home. Inside, investigators have already identified horrific images of five different missing women appearing lifeless on camera and a basement lab with various chemicals in bottles, drums, and plastic containers. The elder Horsch, who was previously a resident of the home, died last year, further complicating the investigation. Eugene Horsch remains in custody on those gun and other charges. There's more on this story at foxnews.com or subscribe to the Fox True Crime Podcast. I'm Gianna Gelosi with your Fox True Crime Minute.
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34: I, Ronald Reagan, do solemnly swear that I will faithfully execute the office of President of the United States.
35: As of now, I
0: am in control here in the White House, pending return of the Vice President.
1: I have been in labor negotiations for 25 years. The only people that ever win from a strike are the lawyers.

0: Philip Arthur George. Wilt thou have this woman to thy wedded wife, so long as ye both shall live?
1: I will.
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7: A partnership between Foothill Dog Rescue and Folsom State Prison in California is all about second chances.
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9: The same way that we get a second chance, a dog get a second chance.
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10: President Franklin D. Roosevelt asked Congress to declare war on Japan the day after the attack on Pearl Harbor. The date, December 8, 1941.
11: Hostilities exist. 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I ask that the Congress declare that since the unprovoked and dastardly attack by Japan on Sunday, December 7, 1941, a state of war has existed between the United States and the Japanese Empire.
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0: Boom, there it is, Fox Across America. Lydia Moynihan in the On Deck Circle fired up to talk to her about the economy. Some unearthed audio. Give CNN credit for this. CNN's K-File. Playing a clip from 2020 where James Tallarico out in Texas is talking about defunding the police as if we do this now without any cops.
1: That's stupid. Use your common sense.
0: Good God. Texas, I know some of you have issues with the baggage of Ken Paxton, but there's a reason his own ex-wife is endorsing him despite the scandals. The people that are running on the other side of the aisle,
2: they're crazy.
0: Listen to this right here, clip 14.
3: RK File has uncovered a 2020 discussion Tallarico had with a progressive group that at the time was explicitly calling for police departments to be defunded. In that conversation, Tallarico said this.
4: As an educator, always rich to me that defund the police is considered off limits in our political debate when defunding health services, defunding public education has been the stated policy of our state government for decades now.
0: Oh, my goodness gracious. I mean, buddy, old pal.
5: Look, if you hate cops just because they're cops, the next time you get in trouble, call a crackhead.
0: I mean, seriously. But again, that's not his only dopey quote. There's a billion of them. Did you hear the one where he's talking about, like, white power structures and the heteropatriarchy? I can't actually translate this to English, but listen to a clip 15.
4: I think we have to understand, especially for the white educators that are on this call, that these violent hierarchies, these systems, white supremacy, heteropatriarchy, economic exploitation, those things have colonized our own minds.
0: Those things are, I mean.
5: Life is hard, but it's harder when you're stupid.
0: The things have colonized our own minds. What is even happening here? It's essentially, the phrase they use a lot is called performative allyship. And it's essentially white people that are trying to demonstrate support to minority groups by pretending they're super concerned about their well-being. And they do it by calling out things no one asked them to do. Okay, the heteropatriarchy, I promise you, is not a phrase a black person has used in this country, maybe ever. Because you know who else hasn't used that phrase? Pretty much every sane person on this planet.
6: Bingo, man, bingo.
0: Okay, structures of white violence and heteropatriarchy. How does it pay a bill? We know it doesn't make the streets safer because I just played you a clip of the guy wanting to defund the police. But that's the biggest challenge we have right now. There are a lot of flawed Republicans running, and races are closer than they should be against absolute moonbats. If you're running a socialism in any election other than this one, the Democrats are down 40 points statewide. But in some instances, guys like Abdul al-Sayed are actually winning. Okay, that's a real thing right now. I'm not saying he necessarily will, but the reality is it's close. Okay, Britt Hume talked about this. Clip 18.
7: He's not going to states where, you know, you'd consider battleground states normally. He's going to states that ought to be safe Republican, in many cases, are not. And I think he has to do this, Brett. He's got to get the base turned out, got to get the base interested, because that's the core of the Republican support at this point.
0: I mean, what is he telling you? Trump's got to do the heavy lifting because the candidates aren't.
8: You never know who might be taking the quiz.
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0: Fox
2: News. I'm Paul Stevens. Hurricane Isaias is being blamed for at least two deaths from falling trees, one in Florida.
10: The Escambia County Sheriff's Office, that's in the Pensacola area, says that overnight, during the brunt of the storm and the heavy winds, a tree fell onto a home. A woman was found dead inside.
2: Fox's Jonathan Sary in Panama City Beach. Another tree death reported in Alabama. The White House, meantime, pushing back on criticism of President Trump's new deal with Russia for millions of tons of diesel fuel despite Moscow's ongoing war with Ukraine.
12: Not only do we have Russia, but he also went to the G7 and negotiated that. So people need to start giving him credit for his multifaceted approach and how he's trying to bring down prices almost unilaterally.
2: White House Press Secretary Katie Zakaria on Fox and Friends Weekend. 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

0: Fox Across America with Jimmy Failla, a man who has never been to a Dachshund Dash. Joining us now is a woman who has, superstar financial reporter at the New York Post. Lydia Moynihan is here, and we may have just unearthed a new form of gambling. Good to see you, pal.
1: I know it's tough to watch other people live your dreams. So thanks for being so supportive. Yeah, I kind of thought there would maybe be a Kalshi bet or a DraftKings for the Dachshund Dash. I was looking for a bookie.
0: Well, this is what concerns me, okay?
1: This is an underserved market.
0: When I saw you with your dog in entering this race, that made me think it was a bad sign for the

0: the economy, that people are now going back to the dog track. Because there is an article that my producer sent me yesterday that a growing number of Americans are quitting their jobs to become professional gamblers. And there is a word for these people. They're called homeless. Okay, it doesn't end well. You know, there's a reason, like I try to explain this to people. The reason LeBron James has made more money endorsing gambling sites than he has playing in the NBA, and he's only been endorsing gambling sites for 2 years, been in the NBA for 20 plus.
1: And he doesn't even have to pose nude, unlike Sydney Sweeney. I mean,
0: LeBron versus
1: Sydney.
0: Pretty
1: easy list. Think
0: about that. Okay, and understand it's because they're making a gazillion dollars. You know, the fact that there's all of these gambling sites out there. And you know the old adage, like, the house always wins?
1: Yeah.
0: Yeah. And the house is winning. Okay. These sites aren't going out of business. They're growing is the point.
1: Right.
0: So I didn't mean to sidetrack you with my anti-gambling intervention, but I was a guy, you know, in my 20s, I was like a five-night-a-week blackjack player.
1: Jeez.
0: Hardcore. But it was fun. We had a good time.
1: There is a lot of financial nihilism. I think that's what you touched on. A lot of people think that they never will have the opportunity to buy a home or save up for something significant, and they kind of feel like might as well just gamble and see what happens.
0: Take a shot. The old Bob Dylan line, when you ain't got nothing, you got nothing to lose. Think about that. So use the code word Moynihan for a 5-team no sweat bet. I'm kidding. Stop it right now. The thing we're supposed to talk about.
1: Call a side hustle. Don't shame me.
0: Listen, everyone has one. I mean, most people I know these days that I cover for a living have a side hustle in Congress. You know, they're Instagram influencers by day, aspiring TikTok.
1: Or stock traders by day, and members of Congress by night.
0: Man, those stock trades aren't going anywhere, are they?
1: No, that was, you know what? I wish that the average American could be as successful on DraftKings as the average member of Congress is.
0: It is stunning, though, like how they're outperforming the S&P 500, Warren Buffett, everything like that.
1: It's crazy.
0: But the thing
1: you should raise a fund. Be like, hey, this is a twofer. I'm running for Congress, and I'm also going to be running a hedge fund.
0: Yeah, like, let me ask you this. You know how Trump says, you know, $5,000 checks if I win, which nobody's getting. And again, if a liberal was saying that, we'd be calling it, no, you're not getting it. And if a liberal was saying that, we'd be calling it a bribe. No, you weren't. You didn't do that bad at the Dachshund race. I saw the footage. I mean, you didn't do that good either, though.
1: I did fine. But I think I'd like a refund from my Dachshund.
0: I think the GPS was broken because your dogs appeared to have run the wrong way.
1: Yeah, well, you know.
0: We're talking to Lydia Moynihan. So understand, though, what would actually preclude him from what you just said, which is like, we could give you like an index fund that tracks what Congress trades. Because the people who track the Pelosi trades, like, she does really well. And by really well, I mean an impossible probability rating of success, which would make you think it's insider, you know, trading. But they always say the same thing. They're like, oh, I don't trade. My husband trades. Oh, okay. So I walk out of the meeting. You know what I'm saying?
1: Honey.
0: That's like me being like, I don't murder people. My hitman does. I'm not getting my hands dirty. But it's a little bit of a scam. But I mean, I guess there would be some legal issue there because there's a liability if it loses.
1: Yeah, there's always a legal issue.
0: Of course. But don't you wish? I mean, when you think of it through the lens of what Congress does, it's the same thing with money in politics. You're like, we got to get money out of politics. But they don't want money out of politics.
1: No. It's a nice thing to campaign on. And then as soon as you actually get there, you quickly change your tune and or just discover that you're in the minority.
0: Yeah.
1: It's one of those things, like, Congress is pretty good about voting for raises for themselves.
0: Yeah.
1: That's one. Not so good about actually reining in their ability to do whatever they want. I love the Trump bucks idea, though. Because you're right. I don't think it's ever going to happen. And yet it's the funniest conversation to have, where you have all these liberals saying, that's terrible. He can't just bribe people. Oh, well, what do you think student loan forgiveness is?
0: Yeah.
1: What do you think free health care for anyone? What do you think any of these promises that politicians make? They're bribes. So Trump is just a little bit more on the nose than anybody else, as he often is.
0: Yep.
1: But it's funny because if you're a Democrat, if you're voting for these politicians who want to spend more money, want to tax more people, want to give away freebies, there's no rational or serious critique you can make that actually undermines what he's trying to do in a logical way.
0: Yeah, but they're going to try. That's
1: they're
0: the point. We're talking to Lydia Moynihan. You don't understand.
1: The deficit. You're like, oh, now you care about the debt? Like, First time ever.
0: The deficit is my favorite thing in the world. Like when they talk about spending, I'm like, you guys were literally lighting Tesla dealerships on fire to fight cuts in spending. You know, Doge. I mean, it was mostly AstroTurf, but that went on. In that regard, that's where I feel like politics is almost, it's exhausting if you have a somewhat functioning brain.
1: Yeah.
0: Because it's so transparently stupid. Okay. The No Kings DSA rally over the weekend was selling merch. It's like, we're going to stop capitalism once and for all if you just buy a t-shirt for $19.99.
1: That's a bargain. I thought they were more than that.
0: They were. They were a lot more. But that's the point. It's all stupid. I think when I look out at the midterms, which we are less than a month away from now, right now it's
1: coming up.
0: It's what is really interesting about midterm polls is obviously they read a very specific way right now, which is that it looks like Democrats can win the House. But the midterms are traditionally low turnout elections.
1: Yep.
0: I have no idea who's showing up. I want to tell you I know. If I knew, I might be betting. I don't think anybody knows. And I don't think it's funny because we consume media in such massive quantities now that everyone's a prisoner of the moment.
1: Yep.
0: And it's like every single election, we find ourselves discussing the polls 2 weeks out, like, no, but the polls. And every single election, we're like, screw the polls, man. And it's like, so I don't know. There's a caveat for everybody here. Mine is that I don't know. Do you know? Do you feel like you know?
1: Well, I'm betting on Kelce that I do. No, I'm just kidding. I'm actually not. It's funny. You always hear for a presidential election, this is the most important election of my lifetime.
0: this is
1: going to change everything. And I feel like for midterms, people are like, please turn out to vote.
0: Yeah.
1: Like, you don't hear a single person saying, like, this is the most important election
0: if you could just
1: ever.
0: Show up on Tuesday.
1: You're like, please, like, you know, if you can just find a way to squeeze it in, it'd mean a lot.
0: I
1: think the gravity of the election, a lot of times people don't take too seriously. So since 2012,
0: mm-hmm.
1: Republicans have overperformed compared to the polls every single time.
0: Mm-hmm.
1: Polling just has not been that effective. And partly that's because Republicans increasingly are more lower propensity voters, right? It used to be the country club Republican.
0: Yeah.
1: They'd show up. Those lower propensity, more blue collar voters are less inclined to do that.
0: Yep.
1: So I think that's partly why.
0: Mm-hmm.
1: And then partly there is some kind of insane strain on the left where you have wackadoos who are just saying, we're going to make a fake poll and see how people react. So, of course, that was in
0: Francesca Hong in Wisconsin.
1: I was up 20 points. Oh, it turned out that was literally a fake poll.
0: And they admitted it.
1: And they're like, oh, we were just doing a social study experiment.
0: And it never even got covered.
1: What? You're like, what?
0: Did you? It's weird.
1: Stranger than fiction. So I don't think anybody should really pay attention overly to the poll. I think you should just turn out, do your thing.
0: Or not turn out.
1: Or not.
0: We don't know. I mean, everybody always says.
1: Unclear.
0: Everybody's like, every vote counts. I'm like, yeah, but I don't know that it should. I've met some of these people.
1: Oh my gosh. Maybe this whole democracy thing.
0: Yeah. You know what really
1: will. She's voting? Really?
0: I'm concerned.
1: Her?
0: Really?
1: Yikes. Wow.
0: She's alone in the car with a mask on. Should she be in charge of anything? I was talking to the great Lydia Moynihan. I think the real implication for the midterms is that it will determine the balance of power in the Democrat Party for 2028. Mm. Meaning if the socialists run the table,
1: right.
0: AOC has a big leg up over Gavin Newsom. If the socialists get beat and they go more establishment, Newsom will pretend to be a capitalist again. You know what I mean? And go back towards the middle.
1: It's funny because they enact the same policies.
0: Yeah.
1: But one runs under the guise of being more moderate,
0: yeah,
1: whatever
0: yeah.
1: that means. I guess if you're a moderate today, that means you just only want to pack the court with like two justices.
0: You only want to empty.
1: Instead of 10.
0: You want to empty some of the prisons. Not
1: yeah,
0: all of them.
1: not all of them. You only want to deport some of the terrorists who entered. Not all. Like I don't even know what moderate means anymore. It's kind of a joke.
0: We live in a moment where Obama would absolutely be considered a proud boy if he ran on his policies right now.
1: Yeah, 2000. I mean,
0: so crazy. And, you know, when you talk about just like even something is like deportations, it's so transactional, you know, and this sudden opposition to all of that. And when they talk about like defunding ICE, Tom Homan was on again last week. And he was like, it's so funny because it's like every single person that's on TV saying they want to defund ICE passed the laws they're mad at me about enforcing. So he's like, defund yourself. You know, but they're not gonna, obviously. It's all grandstanding, I think, is the point. And I feel bad for the average voter because I don't know what the deliverable is.
1: Yeah.
0: You know what I'm saying? I don't think there is one. I think a lot of people who vote in the midterms are voting in search of an emotional payday. Like if you hate Trump and you want to see him politically weaken,
1: yes,
0: and you can afford to vote based on your feelings towards the ballroom or the reflecting pool, like what you're really telling me is you're doing great under Trump. Like if you're voting because this freaking ballroom, bro, you're like, this arch in Washington, D.C., dude. Like if you can vote based on that, like you're killing
1: right.
0: it. I want
1: right.
0: your problem. I want
1: it
0: your problem.
1: It exists. I'm outraged. Like, wow, that's great. And I mean, in fairness, that is what most of the mainstream media outlets have been covering on and off
0: yep.
1: is the reflecting yep. pool.
0: There is this David,
1: the saga.
0: There is this David Brooks clip. I don't know if you caught it over the weekend on your Twitter feed. David Brooks running the Atlantic. He's talking to Politico. And he's like, yeah, just right around 2015, everybody realized that bashing Trump was the new business model. It was just so good for clicks and engagement that we kind of have gotten drunk on that. And he's like, there used to be separation between journalists and the politicians they cover. We're not doing that. So he was honest. But what's interesting is it didn't get picked up. And it's weird because it was the same validation. Everybody's obviously been saying that about the media for 10 years, but we never had like a national moment to acknowledge it. Like, you know how like the Biden debate was so consequential because we were all like, he's nuts for 4 years. And they were like,
1: right.
0: you're lying, she fakes. But they couldn't do anything after the debate. You know, this David Brooks clip wasn't the magnitude of a debate. If you pick up half a headphone, Josh, do you have this clip? I just want you to hear the beginning of this. It's so fascinating because he's basically admitting everything a right-wing commentator has ever said. Don't destroy your TV hair. Just hold up half an ear. Yeah, there you go. Take it away, Josh.
2: Starting in 2015, we in the mainstream media learned that if you bash Donald Trump, the clicks go up, the ratings go up. It became the business model. And I'm not saying we played it straight. We do our job. But it's become the business model, and we get to go, or at least to dinners, sometimes off the record dinners, between journalists, columnists, and politicians. And I would say over the last 2 years, used to be when you were at a dinner, an off the record dinner with a Democratic politician, there was distance between the journalists and the Democrats because they're politicians. Our job is to keep some distance. In my view, at many places and in many of the dinners I've been to, there's no distance anymore. And that is a problem for the media. And that is our problem. We've got to reestablish some distance from the Democratic Party. These are people we cover. They're not people we root for. They're not people we're spin doctors for.
0: He is so thoroughly in the minority, by the way, on that opinion. Because it's like a twofold thing. He's right. And we all knew this. Again, that's just a validation of everything we've said. So we're not shocked to hear that the substance of those comments, but it's still interesting coming from a guy in his position.
1: Right. Right. I mean, he's supposedly more conservative.
0: They claim, but it's the Atlantic.
1: Right. It's the Atlantic. But I mean, I guess compared to the people who are out and out crusading for Democrats, he's in the minority in that regard. I think everything with Trump has just allowed people to be more honest about where they actually were.
0: Yeah.
1: So I disagree that there was much of a distance between the Democrats.
0: I think they used to just try to hide it.
1: And the media, I think they had to be a lot more cautious about what they presented to the average American. But, I mean, you always had Chris Matthews. I get a tingle up my leg. When I mean, you had some of these moments, and it underscored the fact that most people in the media, and they have been for quite some time, well over 90% of them, are liberals.
0: Yeah.
1: And so I do think that they were a bit more cautious about revealing it, but I don't think that it didn't impact them any less 20 years ago than it does now, right? It always impacted what stories they were going to cover, the angle they were going to cover it from, the really important things about what they were sharing with the public. We just weren't aware. So if anything, I'm like, at least we know. Like, at least it's all out there in the open. There's no hiding it.
0: At least we know where you stand. That's a good point. I always say that about, like, suppressing speech online. Like, if somebody wants to, like, shoot our studio with a grenade launcher, I'd rather him be tweeting that. Because then at least we know he's out there, Because it's awkward if I just guess and now I'm using you as a human shield, but there was no threat. Then what do we do? You know what I mean? It's awkward for us. Don't go anywhere. More Lydia Moynihan.
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0: There it is, Fox Across America with Jimmy Failla. When you're bringing a high-minded guest like Lydia Moynihan, you don't expect her to agree with anything I say. You don't. I mean, that's, I don't know if it's a good sign for me, a bad sign for you. Maybe we meet in the middle. But we were discussing off the air.
1: The great compromise.
0: And ongoing, the Missouri compromise. It's a conversational mullet. Business in the front, party in the back. So there you go. We were talking about how it seems like we're not getting a lot of due process in this Cornell case, but we are getting a rush to amplify the magnitude of the case.
1: Yeah.
0: If only because it could be this midterm's Dobbs decision. It will motivate female voters late in the game.
1: That's a very fair point.
0: And that's what I feel like.
1: What
0: I'm
1: are we
0: watching.
1: Outraged about now? We have a new thing to be outraged.
0: Yeah, yeah.
1: About it, I mean, it is interesting. There is a political element to this with the Title IX stuff that under Obama, if you were accused of as a man of anything on campus, that was it.
0: Yeah.
1: And then Trump actually did try and implement some sort of semblance of due process. So at least when the Cornell case was being investigated 2 years ago, those men were given attorneys. They were given some sort of basic rights to stand up for themselves and argue against themselves. And obviously this is going to be a new rallying cry that we should go back to the the Obama era where an accusation is all you need.
0: That's it. No due process. Screw it. And again, man, what happens in these instances is because everybody has their own feelings towards these type of stories, it is the ultimate emotions are your facts scenario. So Kathy Hochul comes out and is like, screw these guys, they did it. And then Letitia James is like, I'm with the victim. And then the next day, she gets appointed to oversee this. She's already declared an allegiance.
1: Attorney General. Right, right. She's picked a side.
0: And Kathy Hochul goes, you know, she's not going to answer a Facebook question. The Facebook question was
1: exactly. I'm not going to answer a question about a Facebook. It's exactly what you think. That's why we're asking about it.
0: Jimmy, is this a $2,000 charge from Flash Dancers? I'm not going to answer an American Express question, Jenny. Okay, the show's called Fox Across America. It's not called American Express. You know, it's like, but it's such like a.
1: She knows how to mince words. It's very, but it is the ultimate Rorschach test. And obviously, it's such a messy situation. So you can pick out whatever you want and point to it to make your side and to make your case. But it's like, why can't we understand many things are true at the same, right? We've all read To Kill a Mockingbird. Sometimes there's fake allegations of rape.
0: Yeah.
1: Sometimes there is rape. Sometimes, you know, there's so many things that could be happening here. And I don't understand why. Ideally, as sophisticated, mature, complex human beings, we would understand that any of those scenarios could be true, but we don't need to go that far. Let's just jump to a conclusion.
0: Because anybody who inserts themselves in the middle of this is not there for progress or protection. It's just clout power. It's a scam.
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4: 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After a short time, had to pronounce the victim dead.
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7: Count number one, not guilty by reason of insanity. A look of wonder came to the faces of John Hinckley's parents. That's the count charging him with attempting to kill the President of the United States.
8: At the conclusion of tonight's game between the Giants and the Packers, all NFL training facilities will be struck.
9: I'm just very happy the patient is doing as well as he's doing right now.
10: 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It was willful and wanton. Deadly.
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12: 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The Soviet Union leaves Afghanistan.
13: General Boris Grumov crossed the bridge over the Amu Darya River. This was the final act in the withdrawal of all Soviet armed forces and services from the Republic of Afghanistan.
14: The government has to show clearly it has abandoned the old Stalinist class struggle approach.
15: Banishment for life for Pete Rose from base. baseball is the sad end of a sorry episode.
16: I gambled on other sports other than baseball. I never gambled on baseball, but I think I'm being punished pretty severely.
17: So the Oakland A's take a two-to-one lead.
18: Jim Baker, once one of this nation's most powerful televangelists, now faces a lifetime in prison.
19: 300 East Berliners are climbing over the metal fence here towards the Berlin Wall.
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23: Now the recovery. I'm Paul Stevens, Fox News. Isaias is pushing inland through Alabama after leaving a trail of destruction along the Florida Panhandle. At least three deaths now connected to that storm. Fox's Jonathan Sary in Panama City Beach, Florida.
24: I'm told the storm surge here was in excess of 5.5 feet, and so that did some damage just to some of the beach access areas. The good news is that the structures here held up very well. Florida statewide has improve building codes as they learn more about hurricanes and withstanding hurricanes. These newer buildings, you can go through a powerful storm, not lose any windows, and certainly our hotel held up very well. Very few downed trees, in fact. As the storm was moving in yesterday, when it was still daylight, we saw utility crews coming in, driving into a safe staging area so they can be deployed during daylight today to restore power.
23: President Trump approving an emergency declaration for Florida and Alabama. Nine people, including two kids, reportedly dead following a mass shooting in Erie, Pennsylvania. Witnesses say a gunman opened fire outside a home last night, killing two women before heading inside. Police and a SWAT team surrounding the house where more gunshots were later heard. Officers later entered the home. They found several more bodies, including the gunman who apparently died from a self-inflicted gunshot wound. Erie Police Chief Rick Laura confirms the victims were found in and around the home.
25: It's a horrific scene. There was a large loss of life inside that residence and outside that residence.
23: And investigators are now working to piece together what led to the shootings, including whether the gunman knew any of the victims. Authorities have not ID'd any one of those killed or determined a possible motive. America is listening to Fox News. One Philadelphia police officer is dead, another wounded. This after both were ambushed while responding to a report of a man with a gun early this morning. One officer, a 33-year-old father of five, was shot 12 times. His 40-year-old partner was shot 3 times. The suspect allegedly fired at more officers before hiding in a tree, where SWAT officers eventually took him into custody. 3 guns were recovered. President Trump is stumping in Tennessee tonight ahead of November's midterms. Fox's Madeline Rivera in D.C. with details on which Republican candidates he's campaigning for and who's hitting the campaign trail also for Democrats.
26: Senator Elizabeth Warren is appearing in 2 town halls with Michigan Democratic Senate nominee Abdul El-Sayed. And Senator Bernie Sanders is holding a rally with Maine Democratic Senate nominee Troy Jackson. President Trump hitting the campaign trail, too. So he's heading to Tennessee next week. He's set to head to Ohio, Alaska, Arizona, and Montana. This follows his rally in Syracuse, New York yesterday, where he drummed up support for Republican gubernatorial nominee Bruce Blakeman. The president was joined by Mike Tyson, who rode on Air Force One. The president also touted a deal to obtain diesel from Russia as voters feel frustration over the economy and high gas prices. He says Russia will give 300,000 tons of diesel fuel, followed by 500,000 tons in November and 1 million immediately thereafter.
23: And that deal coming as Ukrainian President Volodymyr Zelensky criticized the arrangement, telling Axios it was, quote, not fair and not honest, unquote, and accusing the U.S. of giving Russian President Vladimir Putin a gift. Saudi Arabia's main airport in Riyadh evacuated earlier today following another reported attack. Officials say air traffic was halted after explosions rocked the capital. Now, the airport has been targeted before by Iran-backed Houthi rebels, although that group has not claimed responsibility for today's earlier attacks. I'm Paul Stevens, and this is Fox News.
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1: Oh, girl. Back in action, hour number two of a three-hour masterpiece you know and love as Fox Across America with Jimmy Failla. Kennedy stopping by to help us mark the 30th anniversary of the Fox News Channel, which launched on October 7th, 1996. Yankees were just getting ready to win the World Series, which is exactly what they're getting ready to do right now on this 30th anniversary.
2: You can't handle the truth.
1: A lot of our Tampa affiliates got a kick out of that one. 888-788-9910. If you want to be a part of this conversation, John O'Colvo is going to be here as well. Another All-American success story. Who wrote a best-selling book called Taken for Granted, How the Democrats Failed Black America. Gianno will be the first to tell you he never met his dad. His mom was addicted to crack. He was in and out of a lot of poor situations growing up, and now he is a best-selling author. He runs a charity, the Coldwell Institute, that regularly hosts events at Mar-a-Lago. He's tight with the president as they work side by side on initiatives to help the black community. He is a guy who came from nothing and is doing everything, which is America in a nutshell, which is Fox News in a nutshell. We were the biggest underdog in the history of television, an actual punchline when this network was launched back in 1996. And now we truly are the most dominant cultural force in media, the most famous channel on earth, and by metric rating, also the most watched source of news anywhere in the world. So honored to be a part of that as a guy who doesn't really have a news background. Like, I'm not here to break the news. I'll make fun of it. I'll hold up that funhouse mirror to the world and give you, I always call it an audio safe space for cool people. And all that means is if you're cool, you can show up here and be anything you want if you're cool about it. That's it. Doesn't matter. You don't have to have a political affiliation. Be an independent. Doesn't matter. If you're cool, we're happy to have you. Okay. Democrat, nobody cares. We might make fun of you a little bit, but if you're cool, you're cool. Happy to have you around. And the same thing for all you nutty Republican friends that I have out there. Okay. I'm one of you. But on the air, I'm not here to be a Republican. I'm just here to be an American. So 888-788-9910 if you want to be a part of this conversation, which in this hour, I love this one so much. Okay, do you remember, jog your brain, because we're talking about the midterms now. And, you know, one of the fundamental things that is on the ballot is border security. We're not calling it border security. Okay, the Democrats are calling it abolish ICE. Now, the truth is they don't want to abolish ICE. They're the ones who passed the laws that ICE is enforcing. In fact, it was Tom Homan who received a medal under Barack Obama for deporting 1 million people in 1 year. OK,
3: tell them like it is.
1: Deep down, it's like the police. They know we need them. They just like to scapegoat people to make their way back into power. OK, yeah. Did people like idiots like AOC? And yeah, I don't doubt, you know, Rashida Tlaib, some of those moon bats. Yeah, they said in 2020 they want to defund the police. I get it. But the vast majority of Democrats know we need them. But what abolish ICE is a larger conversation about is immigration. And they're openly now admitting that their priority, if they take back the House and the Senate, is a pathway to citizenship for immigrants, okay, who came here illegally. Not people who filled out the forms, did the paperwork, and waited in line. The people who actually broke the law and cut the line, they want them to be prioritized.
4: That's not right.
1: But why do they want them to be prioritized, Jimmy? Tell me the freaking story already, fatso. Okay, it's because the great replacement theory, something we were told is racist, white nationalist, all that fun, stupid grab bag of social justice jargon designed to stifle debate. Okay, the great replacement theory is something they now flat out admit to. 5 years ago, if you went on the air and said Democrats are just trying to import migrants so they can register them to vote and replace the Americans who no longer support their party, they'd be like, who let Hitler into the room? What kind of, Klan rally we have in here today? Great replacement, pathway to citizenship for illegals. Here is Chuck Schumer openly admitting in front of cameras and microphones yesterday that the future of America hinges on registering these illegal immigrants to vote in this country. Okay, that's a real thing that Chuck Schumer said.
5: Chuck Schumer is a clown.
1: Here it is, clip 21.
6: Now more than ever, we're short of workers. We have a population that is not reproducing it on its own with the same level that it used to. The only way we're going to have a great future in America is if we welcome and embrace immigrants, the Dreamers, and all of them, because our ultimate goal is to help the Dreamers, but get a path to citizenship for all 11 million or however many undocumented there are here.
1: A pathway to citizenship for all 11 million or however many undocumented there are here. And that's the legalese for he knows there's a hell of a whole lot more.
3: Bingo.
1: And they let them in, banking on the fact that they could get them onto government entitlement programs, at which point

0: you got against brown people? Oh, God, who let Racy McRaceface in here? Okay, you understand? And now there's no conversation about the Somali fraud because you're defending yourself against allegations that you're a racist. That's how it works. Okay, so what Chuck Schumer and the Democrats are trying to do, and I'm just telling you this because I care, okay, is they want to subsidize poverty for everybody that would come into the country illegally. What I mean by that is if you come in and they're like, all right, here's free health care. All right, great. Here's a stimulus check, right? Here's a phone, whatever you got. Okay, here it is. Great. Okay. Now, in order for you to keep getting that, you've got to keep voting for the people who give it to you. Okay, that's where there were a lot of people that thought, you know, in a roundabout way, the Great Society was like an incentivized poverty. You know, the highest rate of black homeownership in this country, the highest rate of an intact nuclear family occurred before the passing of the Great Society because you wound up making more money to be apart than you did to be together. It's like student loans. Okay, I was applying for student loans. My parents were together. Okay, I wasn't going to get any. Okay, my parents got divorced a year later. The offers doubled. Okay, it's an incentivized poverty structure in this country. They don't love the nuclear family. But again, it's not that that's a government plot so much as it's politically viable to keep people in poverty, because if they're counting on the government for a paycheck, then the government's counting on them for a vote.
1: That's true. That is true.
0: So when he says, no, they've got to have a pathway to citizenship, you know who they don't talk about? The people waiting in line. They don't talk about the people that are actually doing this the right way. You know, the people who came here to assimilate, pursue the American dream, and cheer the country on. No, what Chuck Schumer is catering to is the people, the military-aged men who came here with no families. They're called dreamers, yeah, because they dreamt on bailing on their family, coming to America, hopping it up on welfare. And it's not to say there aren't hardworking people in there just the same. Of course there are. But what he's catering to is not the people who want to move here legally and pursue the American dream. He's catering to the people who came here illegally, broke the law, and he says they deserve a pathway to citizenship. But that pathway to citizenship comes with voting rights, which is why Chuck Schumer is now openly saying something you were considered racist to say 5 years ago. Okay, there's an empathy now for lawbreakers that never existed before. It's an outgrowth of the woke white George Floyd era. And for that reason, the guy who follows the law is no longer the priority over the guy who breaks it. You know, when they talk about all of these stupid woke bail reforms and everything in between, all you're really doing is saying, well, you know, the people who broke the law, maybe they had a rough upbringing. Maybe there wasn't a lot of jobs in their neighborhood, so they raped a few women. You know, time was, you're having a bad Tuesday. You know, and that's kind of the crazy approach they've taken to this sort of thing. So much so, okay, that Abigail Spanberger, she's a governor down in Virginia, the Commonwealth of Virginia. Abigail Spanberger, when she got into office, fired the entire state parole board and replaced them with a hand-picked group of successors. Okay, she's the governor. Maybe she can do that. But here's something I want you to understand. Okay, when it comes to violent crime, 80% of violent crime is committed against members of the same race. So if you have 80 white murderers, okay, or 100 white murderers, and you're like, ah, we're not going to charge them. We got too many white guys in jail. You let them out, 80% of the time, you're going to wind up harming a white person, okay? These crimes are committed oftentimes against members of the same race. So you're looking out for the lawbreakers at the expense of the law abiders. Why do I bring that up? Because Abigail Spanberger's parole board just let 8 of the 10 nominees out on parole, despite the fact that they are guilty of murder, rape, and pedophilia. These are not my words. I'm not trying to get you worked up. Here they are reporting on it on the news in Virginia, clip 22.
2: Early in her term, Virginia Governor Abigail Spanberger fired all of former Governor Glenn Youngkin's parole board members and chose her own hand-picked replacements. On Thursday, during their monthly meeting, that group agreed to release 8 out of 10 felons on parole. This group includes murderers, rapists, and child predators, many who had decades left on their sentences.
0: Wrap your head around that. Murderers, rapists, and sexual predators, child predators, who had decades left on their sentences. Meaning these people did some of the most unspeakably vile things you can do to another human being, and they're just free to go. Because the Democrats are trying to cater to those communities as potential voters. Hey, I know.

0: you killed a bunch of people. But you know what? America is systemically racist. So what if we let you go free? Here's a check from the government. Tell all your friends. Tell all your murdery, rapey friends that the Democrats let you go free and to vote for us this fall. We need you. Our big tent party. I know you live in a tent, but yeah, you be in our tent. And you've got to stimulate. That's what they're doing. Okay, that's real, man. That's real. Okay, do you think there's another news network in the world tonight reporting on the fact that Abigail Spanberger's woke parole board just let 8 out of 10 murderers, rapists, and child predators out on bail? And you know the answer to that is no. It's the 30th anniversary of Fox News. We will never be more important than we are in this moment of hypersin, hyper-partisan activism masquerading as some form of journalism. Okay. And the reason it works again and again and again is these are human points. You don't have to be a Republican to know that letting a child rapist with a 20-year sentence out free is a bad idea. You don't have to be a Republican to know that letting a murderer who has 30 years left to serve out on bail is a bad idea, or heaven forbid a rape. You don't need to be. These are not Republican points. They're human points. Okay. The media makes political points. We make human points. Sometimes the president doesn't agree with them and we get bad tweets in the middle of the night. That's fine. That's America. You got to be a big boy. You got to face criticism. But the reason we continue to grow is we're the only ones looking out for you in this age of maximum strength wokeism, where the criminals get more favorable treatment than the people following the law.
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11: 1989, the Soviet Union leaves Afghanistan.
12: General Boris Grumov crossed the bridge over the Amu Darya River. This was the final act in the withdrawal of all Soviet armed forces and services from the Republic of Afghanistan.
13: The government has to show clearly it has abandoned the old Stalinist class struggle approach.
14: Banishment for life for Pete Rose from baseball is the sad end of a sorry episode.
15: I gambled on other sports other than baseball. I never gambled on baseball, but I think I'm being punished pretty severely.
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19: 300 East Berliners are climbing over the metal fence here towards the Berlin Wall.
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0: Benson, standing up for what's right, live and via podcast. 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
2: I'm Gianna Gelosi with your Fox True Crime Minute. A quiet Philadelphia home has become the center of an escalating true crime nightmare after a massive police raid uncovered over a million digital files linking a father-son duo to at least five missing women. The patriarch, the late pornographer Raymond R.C. Horsch, seemingly hid his crimes in plain sight by publishing a 2014 fictional memoir about being a serial killer who chemically disposed of his victims. But that so-called fictional memoir now reads like a confession after his 44-year-old son Eugene was arrested for possessing guns, and the woman he was with was carrying a missing woman's ID. That triggered a raid on their home. Inside, investigators have already identified horrific images of five different missing women appearing lifeless on camera and a basement lab with various chemicals in bottles, drums, and plastic containers. The elder Horsch, who was previously a resident of the home, died last year, further complicating the investigation. Eugene Horsch remains in custody on those gun and other charges. There's more on this story at foxnews.com or subscribe to the Fox True Crime Podcast. I'm Gianna Gelosi with your Fox True Crime Minute.
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4: Yankee great Casey Stengel and Mickey Mantle testified before the Senate Antitrust and Monopoly Subcommittee hearing on baseball.
5: I was asking you, sir, why it is that baseball wants this bill passed.
6: 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I'm not going to speak of any other sport. I'm not in here to argue about other sports. I'm in the baseball business. It's been run cleaner than any baseball business that was ever put out in the 100 years at the present time.
5: Well, Mr. Mantle, do you have any observations with reference to the applicability of the antitrust laws to baseball?
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8: This is Fox on Justice. I sat down with Lindsay Clancy's attorney, Kevin Reddington, one-on-one. Reddington is facing criticism for immediately publicly targeting the holdout juror who refused to vote not guilty by reason of insanity. Jurors have accused the holdout of not following the law on reasonable doubt.
9: I didn't dox anybody on that case. All I said was that I was upset about the verdict that was never returned.
8: Reddington also has a message for those who believe conspiracies that her then-husband, Patrick Clancy, killed their three children.
9: Maybe you get a chance to listen to that 911 tape, and then you look me in the eye and tell me that you think Patrick Clancy did this. What this guy has been through is horrific.
8: Lindsay Clancy is back in court on September 29th. Reddington filed a motion asking the judge to enter a finding of not guilty, arguing the prosecution has inadequate evidence to prove its case. He'll also argue the case should be dismissed, a retrial denied, on double jeopardy grounds. Brian Yenis, Fox News.
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10: One of the forgotten players in the Watergate scandal that brought down the Nixon administration was Democrat Speaker of the House Carl Albert of Oklahoma. Standing only 5'4", he was known as the Little Giant from Little Dixie. In 1992, Albert recalled meeting future presidents Nixon and Kennedy on his first day of Congress.
11: Nixon walked across from the Republican side of the aisle and shook hands with me and asked me if he had a college contest similar to the high school, and I won that one. And he asked me if I was the one who won that contest. I said, yes. He said, well, he tried out for it later on, but he didn't get that far. John Kennedy came over to me and introduced himself, and he said, are you the Oklahoma boy that was a Rhodes Scholar? I said, yes. He said, well, I met several Rhodes Scholars. So I met them both the first day.
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0: It is Fox Across America with Jimmy Failla, and probably the hardest part of living in the era of Trump is finding out that a lot of your heroes are stupid. Phil Collins is as talented as a musician as we've had here in these great United States and around the world for that matter. If you've ever watched Rock in Rio when he closes it with an iconic performance of Take Me Home. If you've ever seen the memes about how Phil Collins was the only guy who could walk around dressed like he was going to fix the photocopier in the office only to end up on stage playing that outrageously good drum breakdown in a song like In the Air Tonight. Okay, I revere Phil Collins. Okay, he has a live album that I consider as good as anything that's ever been recorded. But his assessment of modern day America, kind of embarrassing to me as somebody who's a little more well-versed in this particular song than he is. Phil Collins telling my man Piers Morgan, who was just on Fox News Saturday night, that he has a song in the tank about MAGA called Fat People with Guns. Okay, which is just dumb because like Bruce Springsteen and Tom Morello before him, this is an attempt to glom some long lost relevance by picking a fight with Trump, getting back on the map, fronting some of these dopey No Kings protests where Bruce Springsteen gets up there looking like an aging lesbian and sings Born to Walk because he doesn't move as good as he used to. But you know what feels good in his veins? Relevance. That's what these guys ultimately miss. In theory, Phil Collins shouldn't be complaining about fat guys with guns. He should maybe be hiring one to legally go get him back into the house his wife threw him out of when she left him for another man. Or maybe he should address the fact that in his home country, over in the UK, they're now handing out rape pamphlets to advise all of the mass migrants coming into their country that don't respect the rights of women that in the UK, you're kind of supposed to. You know, unless you're in Paris, just do whatever the hell you want. The cops aren't even armed. But the point is, I love Phil Collins as a musician. But as a guy who has to cover politics for a living, it's heartbreaking to know that there are a lot of things coming in the air tonight, none of which are actual perspective. Kennedy's coming by in a minute. She is, of course, an MTV VJ, and we're going to discuss this a little while longer. Here is the aforementioned Phil Collins clip, clip 27.
1: Got a song that's waiting to be written called Fat People with Guns, which is about America, you know? And I'll just write that phrase down so I don't forget it.
2: That was embarrassing.
0: I got a song waiting because Fat People with Guns, which is about America. Is that what it is? Because America, to be clear, is like all on Ozempic anyway. Maybe you should Fat People with Fluoride. So you're surrounded by nicer teeth than you are over there in the UK. I don't have the answer, but the point is, the reason so many of these rockers gravitate towards these causes is because if you notice, they're not exactly burning up the charts these days. They're not exactly selling out around the world. I like Phil Collins. He's actually in bad shape. He can't play the drums anymore because his back is banged up. So I'm not mad at him. But a comment like that just makes him sound stupid. Best case scenario, maybe. You know, we might be ill-informed. Maybe that's the best case scenario. And the worst case scenario is he's stupid. But the point is, when you start wading into these things, by default, as you know, you alienate half of your potential audience. But more importantly, you drive us further apart. Okay, the thing that makes music so magical is that it transcends political lines. You don't have to care who someone votes for in the midterms to like a really well-written song, of which Phil Collins has dozens of them. But the minute you start interrupting the song to tell us fascists are running the government and we're all going to die, you've kind of bummed out the whole entire dance floor. Okay, but when you're somebody like Tom Morello raging against the machine by actually supporting the people who mandated the masks and everything else, you've actually joined the machine.
3: She's built a career taking on the toughest cases. Now, criminal defense attorney Donna Rotuno steps out of the courtroom and into the headlines, breaking down the biggest crime stories shocking the nation, uncovering evidence, strategies, and the moments that decide guilt or innocence. Courts, cameras, consequences. This is Crime and Justice with Donna Rotuno. New episodes weekly. 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
4: Fox News. I'm Carmen Roberts. The death toll from what was Hurricane Isaias It's risen to 2 fatalities in Florida and 2 in Alabama. And the storm's moving north, still packing a punch.
5: Here on the ground in Panama City Beach, crews are continuing to assess the damage. Also, more crews out with big, heavy machinery trying to clear outfalls to keep any new rain we have continuing to drain. But the storm surge that we got here eclipsed 5.5 feet.
4: Fox Weather's Katie Byrne. Nearly 745,000 customers are still without power across the South. And in Erie, Pennsylvania, a gunman shoots and kills 8 people, including 2 children, and then himself.
6: It's a horrific scene. 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

0: bang, there it is, Fox Across America with Jimmy Fallon celebrating our 30th anniversary on the air. Joining me now in studio, the woman who gave me my start and nearly my finish on multiple occasions, host of the Kennedy Save the World podcast, the K-Train back in the station. Happy anniversary.
1: Jim, you and I have been on Fox News for 30 years now. 30 years combined. 30 years.
0: Somebody asked me this morning, like, what were you doing in 1996? I was like, whippets. I was doing whippets on the corner of Broadway.
1: I was at the just back from the MTV Beach House.
0: Ooh,
1: in October
0: daddy.
1: Of 96.
0: Wow. You know what I was getting ready to do in 96 for real? Watch the Yankees win the World Series.
1: That's absolutely right.
0: Beat the Braves that year.
1: I'll never forget because I was good friends with Scott Ian, the guitarist for Anthrax, who was the biggest Yankees fan I know.
0: Oh, I love that.
1: And when they won, I happened to be in Portland, Oregon, and I called him, and he was sobbing. Like, he couldn't even talk. It was the sweetest thing in the world.
0: Man, this is a lot for people to digest at this hour of the day, but when the Yankees won, we went to a strip club called Bear Elegance.
1: Yeah,
0: it's a family show. Family show.
1: That's right.
0: And I'll never forget, because I had all my brother and all my dirtbag friends from Long Island, and a girl who worked there was also a huge Yankee fan and went to my college, Nassau Community College. And the Yankees had won the World Series. We came running up the stairs, and she made out with me at the top of the stairs in front of all my friends. And they were like, who is this guy? What is he, from the future?
1: Was she a dancer there?
0: Yes, of course.
1: That's amazing.
0: But imagine if you were one of my 17 or 18-year-old friends.
1: And Jimmy kissed a stripper.
0: Jenny, where are you going? She knows that story. again, the 1996 moment this network launched in. I wasn't actually a part of it on the news side, but I was very much in tune with that zeitgeist because mm-hmm. the Yankees hadn't won since 78 and they beat the Braves. It was a Joe Girardi triple in game 6 with Jimmy Key on the mound.
1: Damn
0: Charlie
1: right
0: Hayes caught the last out of the series off the bat of Luis Polonia, former Yankee. Mark Lemke was there somewhere. But it was such an iconic moment in the city. And Fox at the time was kind of a punchline, you know, to other news networks. But something I talked about with Will Cain today, I'm contractually obligated to work him in to 2 times an hour. You have to say
1: That's
0: his
1: nice.
0: Name to
1: I'm
0: be
1: glad
0: on air.
1: You do.
0: They do. They have it for different hosts. You work it in. They used to have me do that for Hannity.
1: Mine is Britt Hume.
0: Yeah, and I like that about you. Okay.
1: Greg Gutfeld stole that from me.
0: Yeah, he likes to run with it. Well, last year they had me hyping Hannity. They're like, he needs the bounce. Jimmy mentioned him on the bigger show.
1: Jimmy bounce.
0: I get it. Yeah, the Jimmy
1: bounce.
0: It's
1: a known factor.
0: It's a thing. As they drag me out by my ear. Like, all right, Fats, not today. We can humor this for all days of the week. Not today. It's the anniversary. But anyway, we're having this conversation. It is a very good American success story in the sense that the network was an underdog
1: mm-hmm.
0: from word one. But more importantly than the sporting aspect of it is the fact that I don't think the average person realized how needed it was to just have a counter voice in the media huddle.
1: Oh, I knew because I was a conservative at a very liberal network.
0: Yeah.
1: And so I would ask anyone who would listen, why isn't there a conservative outlet?
0: Mm-hmm.
1: And the answer, and I even asked Peter Jennings this mm-hmm. once. We were on the same flight. We're at the airport. And I was like, why are you guys all liberals?
0: Yeah.
1: And I was like, newsrooms lean so far left. Yeah. Why is that? It's lame.
0: Yeah.
1: Like, you know, conservatives want news as well.
0: Yeah.
1: And he totally dismissed me as like, well, it's because we all came of age in the 60s and we're idealists. And, you know, we see the Republican government mm-hmm. as requiring us to hold truth to power. And it's like, what about when there's a Democrat administration?
0: Yeah.
1: We see what happens like time and time again. And then finally, like Rupert Murdoch was looking around going, why isn't there a conservative network? And Fox News was born.
0: Bam! And away we went. And what I love so much about it is a lot of the criticism aimed at us for being a conservative network was coming from this fraudulent pretense that there weren't liberal networks.
1: Yes.
0: Meaning we're liberal, but the network itself is impartial.
1: Yeah, exactly.
0: We're just calling balls and strikes at this Dodgers-Braves game, and we happen to be wearing a Yasiel Puig jersey for some reason. I don't know why. But that was the whole scam. And for a lot of people, okay, we did as a network give voice to voiceless people
1: mm-hmm.
0: who I don't think anyone realized how egregious it was, though, until the era of Trump, because you started to see the media radically distort things that were happening in real time. And the truth is, Trump said a lot of unconventional things that would have disqualified another candidate in another time.
1: An establishment candidate from either party at any other time.
0: Any other time. But because it wasn't enough to just
1: Could you just imagine mm-hmm. Mitt Romney 4 years earlier And if there was a grab him by the P word tape came out.
0: No. Amazing. Think about Trump. Trump went after John McCain. He's like, I like my heroes who don't get captured.
1: Oh,
0: if you did
1: God.
0: That in a Republican primary in any other year but 2016, it was your last day in the race.
1: Yeah.
0: And then you did an event for veterans. You made a donation. And then you made that speech they all make where they're like, well, we're dropping out, but the fight's just beginning.
1: Mm-hmm.
0: And then you fly off to an all-inclusive with your side piece. You know, I get it. I mean, we all have these fantasies. But anyway, we're talking to Kennedy. And the point is they needed to cheat his words to make them worse.
1: Mm-hmm.
0: And it mobilized a lot of people to his side because there was somebody out there playing. Oh, no, he didn't say all Mexicans are rapists and drug dealers. He said they're sending drugs, they're sending crimes, they're sending rapists. The rest, I assume, are good people, which is, again, not an ideal quote. OK, but the minute the media makes the story something that it isn't, it, I think, galvanized a lot of people to his side.
1: Yes.
0: Isn't that
1: crazy? Because they wanted to hear the truth.
0: Yeah.
1: And they wanted to hear a slice, a vision for the country that they agreed with.
0: Mm-hmm. You know what else is interesting about it, though? And this is something we'll never get credit for, is everybody's like, we're just human shielding for Trump. Do you know how many times a year? Let me give you an over under. I think it's over. OK, but my over under is 12 and a half times a year. He wakes up to pee at 2 a.m. and absolutely annihilates this channel because he doesn't agree with something we've said. That probably happens at least 10 times a year, doesn't it? When was the last time you heard a Democrat you roll a screed against MSNBC? Never, because they're getting the coverage they want. They're getting every call. OK, they're doing a LeBron flop. And the ref's like, it was a charge.
1: Whereas on Fox News, we'll tell you to shut up and dribble.
0: Bang! But again, I love that because one of the things that we're trying to do, okay, is make human points. I say this all the time. A lot of issues are framed through the lens of politics. Can I give you a human point? Mm-hmm. Abigail Spanberger, here's a real clip, Commonwealth of Virginia. She fired Glenn Youngkin's parole board. Chose handpicked successors. Yesterday, they let 8 of 10 people out on parole who have more than 2 decades remaining on convictions for rape, murder, and child predators.
1: Wow.
0: Okay, you don't have to be into politics. Like, if you're looking at this as a political lens, you're failing society. The human story here is these victims and these people should be in jail. Just listen to the clip, clip 22.
1: And the future victims.
0: Yeah, imagine. Yeah, clip. Here's clip 22.
2: Early in her term, Virginia Governor Abigail Spanberger fired all of former Governor Glenn Youngkin's parole board members and chose her own hand-picked replacements. On Thursday, during their monthly meeting, that group agreed to release 8 out of 10 felons on parole. This group includes murderers, rapists, and child predators, many who had decades left on their sentences.
0: 7 of the 8 had more than 2 decades on their sentences. One of them had 9 years. Murder group, child predators. But the point is, like, when we highlight a story like that, the media frames it as like, well, what's the ethnic makeup of these people getting paroled? And why is Fox mad at that? We're like, no, it's enough. But that's the framing. You know, think about the fraud in Minneapolis. We say like, this sure seems to be a lot of fraud out there in Minneapolis. And they go, what do you got against brown people? And we're like, nothing. They're ripping off other brown people.
1: No, I have something against corrupt people.
0: Yeah.
1: I also have something against murderous rapists.
0: Yeah, not ideal. I mean,
1: I know it's a hot take. I know it's a controversial opinion.
0: In this day and age.
1: Yeah.
0: So it brings me to Phil Collins. Okay, you as the Bo Jackson of media, 2 sports star, MTV, Fox News, and everything else along the way. Phil Collins told Piers Morgan he's writing a song about America called Fat People with Guns.
1: Awesome. So he's met my family.
0: and mine. and what I enjoy about it, first and foremost, is like Phil Collins is in the UK.
1: Yeah.
0: Okay. They're not exactly setting the world on fire right now.
1: No, they are. They're right next door to France, which actually is setting their own world on fire.
0: But in the UK, they're actually handing out rape pamphlets because of all the mass migration from cultures who don't respect women's rights.
1: Hi there. Here's a quick pamphlet. We don't like rape. Like, we'll look the other way because we don't want to be cultural appropriators. And we know that child marriage and child rape is a good thing for you guys.
0: And
1: we're not going to send the police like to pockets where it's going on constantly.
0: No.
1: We are so giving and understanding.
0: Yeah. We don't want to further stereotypes. It's so crazy.
1: And those 9-year-old girls, they're so bratty. Like, you're probably doing something right.
0: Lindsay Clancy, am I right, you guys? It's so crazy. Here is Phil Collins. Just listen to this cute bite, clip 27.
3: Got a song that's waiting to be written called Fat People with Guns, which is about America, you know? And I'll just write that phrase down so I don't forget it.
1: Wow, so. You're so brilliant. Thank you for taking us through the process of your current mediocrity.
0: Well, that's what I wanted to ask. Okay. I feel like all of these people glomming on to this current no Kingsy type situation we have before the midterms are just trying to grab some relevance back, because you get relevance from picking.
1: Yeah, and
0: fight.
1: You get addicted to it after decades and decades of hit after hit.
0: Yeah.
1: And then for a lot of people, the muse leaves you.
0: Yeah.
1: For whatever reason. For some people, it's drugs and alcohol. For others, you know, like Robin Williams, it's things like dementia and Parkinson's.
0: Yeah.
1: And it's sad.
0: Yeah.
1: But there is also a humility and understanding the season of life that you're actually in.
0: Mm-hmm.
1: And it's like, you know, sorry, Phil, it's not Susu Studio.
0: Billy,
1: o'clock.
0: Billy lost your number. She's like, as a matter of fact, I'm done here. But
1: yeah, the only thing in the air tonight are hot farts, Phil.
0: It's got a groovy kind of love handles. It's not good. But his wife threw him out of the house in Miami.
1: Yeah.
0: His wife threw him out for a younger guy. He was living on the street, suing to get back into his own house. You might argue he could use a fat person with a gun who works for the local police department.
1: Exactly.
0: To get
1: right.
0: him back into his
1: Maybe
0: house.
1: Maybe private security.
0: Imagine such a thing.
1: Yeah, that's an intimidating force.
0: But I definitely.
1: And I'm proud of that.
0: No, it matters. But I actually agree with that, because that. There's a thing going on right now. Like, we talked about this last week. You were talking about how Oliver Anthony, Richmond, north of Richmond, mm-hmm. actually wrote a protest song that is a young man's game.
1: Yeah.
0: And it matters, because you're feeling the pain of a young man who's struggling in the current conditions. When a guy who's worth $100 million shows up and sings Times Are Hard, you don't really believe him.
1: It's not hard. It's not hard for George Clooney. It's
0: yeah.
1: not hard for Bruce Springsteen.
0: Yeah.
1: They're completely out of touch. They're trying to seem cool.
0: Mm-hmm.
1: And their empty words do nothing for people who actually struggle.
0: Thank you. And the only way times are going to get hard is if they get a pill involved. And it's like, when you think of that reality for these people, they're trying to sell relatability. And I think that's the worst use of, like, superstardom.
1: They're trying to sell musical Viagra.
0: Yeah, that's a great point. And I think it's the worst trait. I think there was a time in this country, okay, Hollywood blew this too, where we kind of accepted that there was a quality of life dynamic between us and A-list Hollywood actors who were winning Oscars. And that's why we, you know, vicariously lived through them on nights like the Oscars.
1: Yeah.
0: The minute they started saying, like, it's hard for all of us, we're like, is it though?
1: No, it's not.
0: Is it, babe?
1: And even Deborah Messing, like, yeah. endorsing Bruce Blakeman,
0: uh-huh.
1: I was like, oh, she's doing that because she doesn't have, like, royalty checks like she used to.
0: Yeah, maybe.
1: Like, she used to be able to, and that's, I don't want to hear from rich liberals
0: mm-hmm.
1: who insulate themselves with, you know, PR bubbles and gated security compounds and armed guards and all that stuff, who tell the rest of us how to live.
0: Yeah.
1: Who've completely lost touch with normal life itself. And someone like Deborah Messing, it's like, it probably sucks for her now, and all of a sudden, like, she's red-pilled.
0: Yeah.
1: And it's like, yeah, too little, too late. I'm sorry. Like, great. Yeah, you're endorsing a guy who will be a lot more rational than Seabiscuit, who's
0: yeah.
1: in Albany right now.
0: Kathy Hochul. I once got in trouble for this, but I've always said people don't like Kathy Hochul, but that voice is very, like, a fellas, if you're ever in a pinch and you need to lose a boner, a Kathy Hochul sound
1: just
0: clip.
1: Listen to anything.
0: Is going
1: to. I think.
0: Let's yes. go, Buffalo.
1: Zoran, Mom, Donnie, why is no one cheering?
0: Let's go, Buffalo. Oh. That's what she said, and nobody cheered. Did you see the Mom, Donnie tweet on frickin' October 7th?
1: Oh, he's disgusting.
0: He's just gross. He's the worst one out there right now. He really is. And he's just. It's
1: That's why I highlight him on my Enemies of Freedom tour. And when I first added him to the list, no one knew who he was
0: yeah.
1: in the Midwest. And now the second they see his stupid face with his dumb dimples,
0: yeah.
1: like, everyone just boos mercilessly because they know that virus is infecting the Democrat Party.
0: All of it. I mean, if the Democrats win in the midterms, AOC is the front runner in 2028, because she kind of has all that heat behind her from the socialist side. I think it's going to be Newsom, but I'm just saying the midterms will probably determine who does what.
1: Newsom will do better on a debate stage.
0: Yeah, oh, definitely.
1: Like, he is used to debating people. She does not debate anyone she disagrees with.
0: Nothing.
1: It is. The dumbest strategy for her
0: yeah.
1: because she should be going on opposing networks. She
0: yeah.
1: should be going into hostile territory, but she doesn't.
0: Yeah, look at what Abdul Al-Sayed did. He came on and hung out and did a long interview with Martha.
1: He fell in love with her.
0: I know he did, but who hasn't?
1: Exactly,
0: you
1: right, know,
0: the amount of orders of protection she has against, it's stunning.
1: Yeah.
0: But you make one good point about Newsom, and then we'll go to break. I saw him debate DeSantis. Remember Hattie?
1: Yeah, yeah.
0: It was the greatest thing in the world because Newsom's a sociopath. So towards the end of the debate, actually, remember they went to commercial and then just didn't come back?
1: Mm-hmm.
0: Okay, DeSantis threw up that poop map of San Francisco, mm-hmm. talking about the places where people poop, and they now have an app reporting on it in real time. And it was so great because Newsom, being a sociopath, goes, well, you know what that app is misrepresenting is it's not a real-time map, and if you look at this quadrant, the poops are actually... He's now debating whether the veracity of your poop on the sidewalk claims, and you're discussing that instead of the reality that there's poop on the sidewalk.
1: Yeah, that there are human beings.
0: Yeah, I don't want to hear a percentile.
1: Like we have accepted that human beings are leaving their fecal matter on sidewalks.
0: But that's not the issue here.
1: As a normal occurrence.
0: It's that Governor DeSantis.
1: Yeah, the app is timed out. And that's the problem.
0: It's not the app, it's the crap. Look at us go. More of this hilarity when we come back.
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5: 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Are you sure this is legal?
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16: 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A little bumpy along about here. Roger, 0G, and I feel fine. Capsule is turning around. 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
21: 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It's important for young people, especially in adolescence, to build healthy relationships with their peers. Experts say a life without those positive connections can expose them to potential mental health challenges. The World Health Organization defines adolescence as the phase of life between childhood and adulthood from ages 10 to 19, calling it a unique stage of human development and an important time for laying the foundations of good health. Hannah Schachter, an associate professor of psychology at Wayne State University, says relationships are a key part of an adolescent's well-being, and those with positive friendships tend to show lower risk for things like depression, even physical health symptoms or academic difficulties, both in the short term and sometimes even into adulthood. She also says one potential positive from social media is that it's another way for young people to interact and build connections. For more health news, go to foxnewshealth.com. 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
23: 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In conjunction with the forces of our coalition partners, the United States has moved under the code name Operation Desert Storm.
24: 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Iraq's army is defeated. 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
29: 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But today, Kamal Saleem is an ambassador for Jesus Christ.
30: I'm the one who crossed from radical Islam to become follower of Jesus Christ because I found the truth.
29: 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But for him, to truly answer that question means going back thousands of years in the book of Genesis and God's call to Ishmael, the son of Abraham, by the slave woman Hagar. It is here that the family dysfunction begins to unfold between Ishmael, the line of the Muslims, and Abraham's son Isaac, the line of the Jews and Christians.
30: Ishmael left his father's tent and he lost his inheritance. Islam today, they still crying out in the wilderness, just like Ishmael cried in the wilderness, and they're crying for help.
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0: And there it is, Fox Across America with Jimmy Fallon. Kennedy's in the house. No, oh, wait, no, that is actually a Kanye West. The Elizabeth Warren album, if you've never heard, it's actually pretty good. Hi-ya, hi-ya, hi-ya, hi-ya. Anyway, we're talking to Kennedy, who's in studio, but she's also on the road. You can go see her do comedy somewhere soon.
1: On the road again!
0: Where are you heading?
1: I will be Klamath Falls at the Ross Ragland Theater. Friday night,
0: ooh.
1: 7 p.m. And then the next night, I will be in Reno, Nevada at the Bartley Hawkins Amphitheater.
0: Yo,
1: tickets at KennedyNation.com. Enemies of Freedom Tour. Come get it while you can. Get the VIP and give me a hug.
0: Hey, girl. The Bartley Ranch. Great, great place. Yep. I took my mom there in May.
1: Nice.
0: My mom's never been to Reno. So I took her out to raise her self-esteem. And now we love it out there. The Reno people are my favorite people. Reno, Carson City, KKFT. They're listening on KKFT.
1: Hey,
0: right
1: KKFT,
0: now.
1: Come on out, party people. I love you.
0: The KKFT crowd will show up. They love dirty jokes in the park.
1: Excellent.
0: It's so funny because you're outdoors. I think I told you this. So it's like, it's one of the best crowds you'll ever play. But circumstance makes you feel like a sex offender because you're saying dirty things in a park. You know what I mean?
1: Yeah.
0: It's sort of light out when you go on stage.
1: It's not a clean show. And people are always surprised. They're like, oh, it's much racier than I thought.
0: Good old-fashioned comedy. You know, there was a time in this country that we're trying to bring back where people didn't care about language. You know what I mean?
1: They wanted to hear naughty jokes. They wanted to be offended.
0: The whole point of coming to the comedy show is you don't have to behave like you're in the office.
1: Yeah.
0: You know what I'm saying?
1: But that's what I can't stand is like people digging up tweets from a 15-year-old and railroading him out of a job because he said stupid things right when you're supposed to say stupid things.
0: Yeah, that's,
1: when you're 15, that's like the highlight of stupidity.
0: That's the peak of stupid things.
1: Amen.
0: K-Train. Go see her in Reno. Go see her in Klamath Falls or you're dead to me.
1: Dead to me.
0: Thanks for stopping by.
1: Thanks.
2: Deadly post-tropical Isaias storms inland. I'm Carmen Roberts, Fox News. And Isaias made landfall last night in Florida as a Category 2 storm with 110-mile-an-hour winds, claiming at least four lives, two in Florida and two in Alabama. Crews are assessing the damage and trying to make repairs as the storms move north. And it could bring up to 8 inches of rain or more to parts of the south, with more on conditions from Panama City Beach. Here's Fox Weather's Katie Byrne.
3: Here on the ground in Panama City Beach, crews are continuing to assess the damage. Also, more crews out with big, heavy machinery trying to clear outfalls to keep any new rain we have continuing to drain. But the storm surge that we got here eclipsed 5.5 feet, the worst Panama City Beach has seen in more than 20 years. The strongest winds from the storm were to the west of us, closer to where Isaias made landfall. One gust ripping the roof off a business in Pensacola. Officials now saying the biggest focus for them is restoring this power. Almost a million people are without power across the south.
2: And those power outages have come down, now about 745,000. President Trump continues his red state blitz to drum up support for Republicans ahead of the midterms. He'll be in Tennessee today. Fox Business's Edward Lawrence has more from Clarksville.
4: Folks inside the White House believe that the president's best way to talk directly to the American people, it will fundamentally make a difference in Republicans and Democrats in key swing elections. Now, last night in Syracuse, the president very sure that the House and Senate will stay in Republican control.
5: These rallies have changed it so much and so great.
4: Now, we will likely hear more about a deal that President Trump worked out with Russia to add diesel fuel to the globe. 300,000 tons will be shipped immediately.
2: But that only covers about a day and a half of what U.S. diesel's needs are. Americans use about 440,000 tons a day. 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Tragedy in West Philadelphia, where a veteran police officer is dead, his partner fighting to recover after a deadly overnight ambush. Police say the officers were responding to a call for a man with a gun just after midnight when he unleashed a barrage of shotgun fire. 10-year veteran Shane Sieber, father of two, was killed. His 33-year-old partner was shot an astonishing 12 times, but survived and is in stable condition. Suspect later surrendered to SWAT. The Dominican man shot by ICE agents Thursday, Oscar Belgal, in New York City, still has a bullet in his body and is hospitalized in custody. Border czar Tom Holman tells Fox News.
6: They performed exactly as they were trained. This man tried to run an officer over. He feared for his life, so he took action. And now this person's in custody. He'll be charged with a federal crime of assaulting a federal law enforcement officer.
2: A San Francisco State professor, David Herrera, recently published a paper calling for government employees to commit sabotage against the president's environmental agenda. EPA Administrator Lee Zeldin reacted on Fox News.
7: If you want the path to power, go out and win an election. If you don't like the laws that are on the books, go try to change the law. But just going through this like other path towards sabotage is really just advice on how to get yourself fired in a quick second.
2: That paper suggests that sabotage can include data manipulation, biased data gathering techniques, and leaking information with external entities. A major missile attack rocks Saudi Arabia's capital, striking Riyadh's main international airport, forcing mass evacuations and bringing air traffic to a standstill and injuring dozens of people. And the attack follows a deadly wave of strikes attributed to the Iran-backed Houthi rebels that killed at least 6 people earlier this week. The latest escalation comes amid intensifying fighting near Yemen. That's vitally strategic.
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1: It is Friday, October 9th. 2026. Happy Friday, everyone, and welcome to the Guy Benson Show. We are together here for the next 3 hours, 3 to 6 p.m. Eastern every weekday as we chug toward the weekend together. And we've got a great show in store for you. We'll bring you the lineup here in just a second. 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You can read my work at the Washington Examiner, where I'm a senior columnist. You can watch me on TV as a political analyst at Fox News. In fact, this evening, I'm scheduled to join The Bottom Line at 6 p.m. Eastern, Fox Business. It's their last show before those anchors move to mornings next week. So I'm sending off The Bottom Line this evening. And then also slated to join the Hannity panel tonight, right around 9:30, somewhere in that range, Eastern time on the Fox News channel. Here on the radio, the lineup, it's Ladies Day here on the Guy Benson Show with Shannon Bream joining us in the next hour. Donna Rotuno.

criminal defense attorney on some bombshells in that Cornell case that I think basically end the controversy, at least from a factual standpoint. We'll see if Donna agrees. And then it's been a while, but we are very, very happy to have our friend Kat Timpf back here in our final hour, Fridays with Kat. There's a lot we've got to catch up on from Kat's life since we last spoke here on the air. She is pregnant with her second child. She totally unexpectedly lost her father a few months ago. And we'll just talk about it. We'll hash it out on the Guy Benson Show. Happy hour. Some happy and less happy subjects with Kat, but I'm really looking forward to that conversation just after 5 p.m. Eastern time. So last night, there were some big, big political debates. It is that season of the election cycle. And one of the most highly anticipated debates was the Michigan Senate race that we've been covering very closely on this show. And the Republican, Mike Rogers, I mean, what's the old phrase? He ate his Wheaties. He prepared like crazy for this debate, and he came in hot, ready to go. And I felt like he had Abdul El-Sayed back on his heels multiple times over the course of the debate. And a lot of the stuff that Rogers was pointing out and pressing on, El-Sayed wasn't even really addressing. He would sort of sidestep it, deflect, then look to the camera and try to say like, well, I'm here to talk about affordability and gas prices, without answering the things that Rogers was pointing out and raising. Now, the polls suggest that El-Sayed is slightly in the lead. The polls also vastly overestimated El-Sayed's lead in the Democratic primary by like 9 percentage points. We'll see. It seems like a blue year. Michigan doesn't elect Republican U.S. senators. They haven't done so for many years. But Rogers is a normal Republican, competent candidate who I think did a very good, aggressive job last night. And El-Sayed has major, major vulnerabilities. And you can tell it really annoys him that he is getting questions, hard questions, whether it's from Rogers or various media outlets or even some of the moderated questions last night, that pertain to the issue set that used to be his overwhelming obsession not long ago. All the Israel, Gaza stuff, foreign policy, he leaned into that. He brought in his buddy for five events, Hassan Piker, who said that America deserved 9/11. All the Israel bashing, that was the driving force of his primary campaign, right? Screaming about AIPAC all the time, all of that. But in the general, that's inconvenient. He doesn't really want to focus on that nearly as much, and he gets peeved, and he does seem to have a bit of a short fuse. He gets peeved whenever it comes up, which I'm sure is very inconvenient for him. So we talked on the show yesterday about how a News Nation anchor, Leland Vittert, had asked Abdul El-Sayed, hey, one of your supporters was just saying that Iran is a bigger threat, or excuse me, Israel is a bigger threat to America than Iran. Do you agree with that? And we played this whole long non-answer from Abdul, where he mostly just bashed Israel, never said a thing, a single thing about the Iranian regime, the decades of killing Americans, the illicit weapons and nuclear program, the exportation of terrorism around the region and the world, the slaughtering of the people in the streets, not even a hint of that. A lot of bashing of Israel, nothing about Iran. The question being, which one's the bigger threat to America? Israel's our ally. They do a lot of work for us, a lot of dirty work for us, a lot of intelligence work for us. Many of their enemies are our enemies, and they kill them. They're a pluralistic society. They're a democracy. Iran is an enemy, like a top three enemy in the world. Their regime is the death to America regime. That's their slogan. And Abdul El-Sayed can't say which of those two countries is a bigger threat to the United States. That happened before the debate. It came up again at the debate because it made some headlines. Now this is on television, so a lot more people saw this. It should be a very easy question.

0: hypothetical, which is inaccurate. I'm not sure if he knows what that word means. And then he called it a dumb question yesterday. By the way, another reporter was asking him, hey, you said that you didn't want to talk about the death of the Ayatollah because people in Dearborn, Michigan were mourning the loss of that blood-drenched theocratic dictator. What did you mean by that? And he got really mad at that woman for asking that question. It's ridiculous. You should ask Mike Rogers about blah, blah, blah. Ask smart questions, he said. So any question about the things he has said, Abdul El-Sayed has decided now are dumb or not smart questions because he doesn't want to have to address them. And the way he's choosing not to address very simple, basic questions, I think, is very, very telling. He was asked again another question about Israel, which he doesn't like, but all he talks about is Israel most of the time. Although October 7th, he grew strangely silent all of a sudden. Nothing on October 7th. In fact, someone asked him yesterday, hey, why didn't you put out any statement on October 7th? Cut 17, that's what this sounded like.
1: Thank you, press.
0: No answer to that one. They never gave an answer. Then last night it came up again at the debate, and Abdul said, well, because I didn't want to politicize it. Oh, really? Because last October 7th, not only did he put out a statement blasting Israel on the anniversary of the attack against Israel, which was filmed by the savages who carried out the slaughter and the rape and the murder. The statement was Israel blaming. He also fundraised off of it. So he's not politicizing it, supposedly. Oh, what a high-minded thing, Abdul, except last year he was fundraising off of blasting Israel on the anniversary of what happened to Israel. The guy is just a total fraud. Or worse. But the issue of Israel came up a few different times. Again, this was his fixation. His fixation for years, but especially in the primary. And now he wants to clam up and talk about anything else. Would you provide defensive weapons? Should the United States provide not offensive weapons, defensive weapons like Iron Dome, if Israel were under attack? And the answer was, he talked around it, didn't want to give a straight no, even though the answer is obviously no. And then he finally said, I just don't want us giving our foreign dollars to that sort of thing. Although he's totally fine. He's on the record saying we should send our foreign aid dollars to UNRWA, the corrupt UN organization, members of which participated in October 7th. That's where he thinks our foreign dollars should go, but not to the Iron Dome. And by the way, often Israel is actually paying us for this stuff, as a quick aside. But Iron Dome protects innocent lives. The reason that there haven't been much bloodier wars in the Middle East is because Israel has allowed their technology to protect their citizens. With all those rockets that are intended for those innocent civilians, they get blown out of the sky, thus obviating the need for all these wars that are triggered and provoked constantly by these terrorists. Abdul apparently doesn't believe in that. Even though there are thousands, at least, probably more, of U.S. citizens living in Israel, being protected by the Iron Dome, that's a spending red line. Abdul wants to spend on everything under the sun, just not that. There was also a very stinging back and forth where Mike Rogers is calling out Abdul El-Sayed that he simply will not condemn all these various terrorist organizations. And El-Sayed tries to get a little knock in, right? Just come in and slip in an attack on Rogers. And Rogers, there's a lot of crosstalk you're about to hear, but Rogers comes back with, I mean, just a counterpunch that landed. Cut four.
2: He can't condemn Hamas. He can't condemn the Muslim Brotherhood. He says his home is Egypt. This is all starting in my home.
3: We are going to move along. We can continue this conversation in the second half of the show.
4: He does own a home in Florida. He took it off the market. I don't know for why, but he just took it off.
2: He owns a home in the United Arab Emirates.
3: We're done. Staying in the Middle East. Congressman Rogers, you pledged.
2: In the United States.
0: So the moderator is trying to get control back. But Rogers, Mike Rogers, is saying this guy can't condemn Hamas. He won't condemn the Muslim

0: Brotherhood. He says his home is in Egypt. By the way, he's also been claiming that he's out publicly claiming that he's a dual citizen of Egypt. That's something that Abdul El-Sayed has said publicly on multiple occasions. Now his campaign saying, oh, no, that's not true. That was just family lore. Really? This guy tells us he's a doctor. He can't practice, but he says he's a doctor. You know, this very smart grown adult doesn't know what his citizenship status is. You know, I've lived around the world. My sibling and I were born abroad. We have a very good handle on what our citizenship status is. American and nothing else, by the way. Even though there was an option for my brother to have dual citizenship. Like, this is stuff that we know. El-Sayed, maybe he was just pandering or lying to an audience that wanted to hear it, and maybe he's lying now. Who knows? But he has said publicly that he's a dual citizen of Egypt, and now they're saying that's not true. But with Rogers hitting him time after time on this stuff, El-Sayed jumps in and says, well, he owns a home in Florida. That's one of his big gotchas in this campaign for Mike Rogers. Oh, he's got a house in Florida. To which Rogers responded, it was hard to hear, well, you own a house in the United Arab Emirates. And apparently, by the way, he owns another one in India. So he's got a couple houses abroad in these other countries. But El-Sayed thinks it's a big, big score to say Mike Rogers has a vacation house in Florida. And Rogers comes back and says, at least Florida's in the United States. That was a moment, and El-Sayed just left himself wide open to that punch. I'm not done. There's a lot more to get to from this debate last night, which was watched by a lot of people. There was a lot of interest in the debate and in this race. And I think, again, Abdul got called out over and over again for things, and often he had no good answer. His mother came up, and he got very indignant about that. But wait till you hear this one. We'll play you that clip when we come back. It's the Guy Benson Show, Friday edition. Keep it here.
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1: Doesn't help matters when primetime TV has Murphy Brown, a character who supposedly epitomizes today's intelligent, highly paid professional woman, mocking the importance of fathers by bearing a child alone.
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13: 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In a 1990 interview, Albert gave his impression of President Lyndon Johnson.
14: 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He pushed all the time, and he would jump on people. 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He'd even yell at members of Congress.
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19: Roger, the clock is operating. We're underway. A little bumpy along about here. Roger, 0G, and I feel fine. Capsule is turning around. Oh, that view is tremendous.
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18: 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Do you, Ambassador Zorin, deny that the USSR has placed and is placing medium and intermediate range missiles and sites in Cuba? 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Don't wait for the translation. Yes or no?
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1: I'll give you,
0: I'll tell you what my mother did. She was a small...
2: You go after my mom?
0: I'm not going after your mom. Exactly what your mom was working at, I was going after that organization that was indicted for funneling money to Al-Qaeda. Look, that's your mom. My mom worked at a Chamber of Commerce. I'll put my mom up any day for that.
1: All right.
3: I'm Guy Benson. Mike Rogers making a point. I then Googled it. I was like, wait a second. I hadn't heard about that at all. Follow the race pretty closely. LSA's like, bro, you're coming after my mom? Rogers is like, well, I'm coming after the group she worked for. Mike Rogers says, my mom worked at a local chamber of commerce. Your mom, and let me now go to ABC News reporting. El Sayed's mother, quote, worked for the Islamic American Relief Agency, also known as IARA. The U.S. Treasury Department in 2004, so just years after 9/11, designated the network as an organization supporting terrorism, including support for Osama bin Laden and Hamas. That is where Abdul El-Sayed's mother worked. It was sanctioned by the Treasury Department as a terror funding operation to bin Laden. Abdul El-Sayed's father-in-law is heavily involved with CAIR, C-A-I-R, the group whose executive director publicly praised openly the terrorist attacks of October 7th, which killed nearly 1,200 people and dozens of Americans. Abdul El-Sayed's sister-in-law was on a terrorist watch list. And then CAIR, the pro-terrorism hate group that I just mentioned, got involved to sue to try to get her off the terror watch list. Abdul El-Sayed's sister celebrated on camera the October 7th attacks the morning that they happened. I'm sure Abdul thinks it's all very, very rude and probably Islamophobic to notice any of that. But Mike Rogers did his homework. And even I had to look it up, and there it was, reporting from the time about that organization where his mom worked. And it's like, okay, how many connections? Oh, it's guilt by association. I mean, this is mother, father-in-law, sister, sister-in-law, the candidate himself, very squirrely on some of these questions, bringing the guy to campaign for him who says that America is worse than Al-Qaeda on terrorism and deserve 9/11. Are we really going to do this, Michigan? Really? Guess it's up to the voters. Voters need to be aware of this. The Guy Benson Show continues with much more, including major illegal immigration controversies. Zohran Mamdani is very angry about something. We'll explain what that is coming up.
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8: I'm Daria Albinger. Isaias is no longer a hurricane, but it will not be forgotten anytime soon. At least four deaths now blamed on the first Atlantic hurricane of the year. Senator Ashley Moody of Florida speaking to Fox News.
9: We obviously want to prepare and make sure folks are taking precaution, but this is the worst news to find that there is a death related to the storm.
8: What's left of Isaias is expected to bring heavy rain as far northeast tomorrow as New York City. The storm made landfall last night as a Category 2 hurricane. Well, the weather isn't keeping President Trump off the campaign trail. He's in Tennessee today for Republican candidates ahead of the midterm elections. A Philadelphia police officer is dead, his partner fighting for life after they were ambushed. Shot multiple times. 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
1: 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There was an ICE-involved shooting in New York yesterday, and all the usual suspects are very angry about it, coming out of the woodwork to denounce ICE and calling for them to be abolished and all of that. And part of the reason they're upset is this shooting happened and there was apparently a child in the car during this altercation. Now, the subject here is someone that is described as a New Yorker by some of these Democrats, but I'm sure you'll be shocked to learn that there's much, much more to the story. And calling this person a New Yorker is actually quite a stretch. We'll get to that in a second. But first, the mayor of New York City, Zohran Mamdani, fresh off of his October 7th vigil, where he spent the evening having dinner at the Palestinianism restaurant with a From the River to the Sea page in the menu with an ethnically cleansed map of Israel. That's how he spent the evening of October 7th. He, of course, raced to the cameras to address this ICE incident that's right in his wheelhouse, right in his bread and butter zone. Here was Mamdani, indignant, cut 38.
2: And the pretext of ICE is, in their words, to keep this country safe. How is it keeping anyone safe to have, as you just heard from the police commissioner, individuals wearing construction vests in masks with long guns? Residents have no idea if these are law enforcement agents or if they are simply attacking someone on the street. And when it comes to ICE, it begs the question, what's the difference? There is no explanation for this.
1: So there's no difference between random, you know, thugs on the street attacking people and sworn federal officers enforcing the laws of the country. I know that might be a distinction that's very difficult for Zohran Mamdani to grasp, or at least for him to pretend that it's really hard for him to grasp so he can attack and delegitimize ICE as much as he possibly can. Well, the DHS secretary, Mark Wayne Mullen, responded to all of this and talked about the person who is at the center of this ICE operation, the target, cut 34.
3: I'm sorry, he's from the Dominican Republic. He came in this country illegally a few years ago, and ever since he's come in, he's committed crime and crime after crime. Well, our records show that he may only have been in the country for 3 years. Of course, he came underneath the Biden administration, and he has 3 years of extensive criminal activity. You're going to call that a New Yorker? I think that's a far cry.
1: No, that's what the mayor called him. Mayor called this guy a New Yorker. He's actually a Dominican national in the country illegally who was let in by the Biden administration, of course, and then

0: has entered into a life of crime in New York. He came to a sanctuary jurisdiction and has just been criming it up ever since. Illegal immigrant in the country with no right to be here, also committing crimes, and this is the new hero that they have on the left. And then as for the attacks on ICE, the criticism of ICE from the mayor, here was the DHS secretary responding to that, cut 35.
1: We arrest thousands weekly that are criminals going after the worst of the worst. And he turns a blind eye to it and won't even stand up for his own NYPD officers that, by the way, protect him every single day. He said he wants to abolish ICE. Well, Mayor, if you abolish ICE, who's going to take the criminals off the streets of your own town? Who's going to take the murderers and the thieves and the gangbangers? Who's going to take them off the streets because you're not allowing NYPD officers to do it and they want to? As I'll say again, the president has made it very clear, NYPD are the finest out there. He loves them. He loves our men and women in law enforcement.
0: Mayor doesn't. Mayor talked about defunding the police. He said, we really mean defunding the police. He said, when the NYPD is after you, it's like having the jackboot of the IDF on your throat. Paraphrasing, but that was one of his comments. He called the NYPD a threat to public safety. Now, when he was running for mayor and thought that might be a problem, he's like, oh gosh, you know, maybe, you know, that was a different time. My tweets from just a few years ago as I was a grown-ass adult, that was a different time. I didn't really mean all of that. He meant it. He's hostile to law enforcement. He calls NYPD, like, racist, anti-queer, threat to public safety, and equivalent to the Israeli Defense Forces, which is, like, I think the entity he hates more than anyone else, the Jews that defend the Jewish state. He really hates them. So calling NYPD the equivalent of the IDF is about as nuclear as you can get in Mamdani world. This is how he views the police force of the city that he now leads. And it's actually a fair question there from Mullen, being like, hey, if you want to throw ICE out, and he doesn't have the authority to do that, but if ICE gets disbanded and abolished and they're not around to catch these illegal immigrant criminals, then who's going to do it? The racist, anti-queer, threat to public safety NYPD that you hate and are pretending not to? I mean, it's not a coincidence that whenever someone dies in custody, like at Rikers Island, regardless of the circumstances, you've got a statement of remorse coming out from the mayor, who's very, very upset, and he just doesn't really have time to look up why they might have been arrested, including the people they've killed and that sort of thing. That's secondary to the posturing. I mean, I don't think it's terribly subtle what's going on here. This is a worldview. And this was an opportunity yet again to get his licks in, get his shot in at ICE and this incident. Targeting a criminal illegal alien from the Dominican Republic who entered the country illegally under Joe Biden. Now, apparently, they had gone after him last month. This is Bill Malugin's reporting, our colleague. ICE had come after this same guy last month, and he fled. ICE did not pursue at the time, decided not to get into a big, you know, street chase over this. Then, because this is someone who is determined not to get caught, apparently they were trying to use some subterfuge to then trap him. According to Malugin's reporting, ICE says they tried to block him in with several vehicles this time so he couldn't flee, but he tried to flee anyway, ramming ICE vehicles. That led to, apparently, shots being fired. You can't ram law enforcement vehicles. You can't do it. I don't know how else to say it. And I would love to see Mamdani explain, is there a counterpoint to that? A counterpoint he's willing to put his name and face on, that big grin of his? Even if it means maybe conceding a point to ICE, I would love to know how he would handle that one. Now, here's an interesting wrinkle to this. Not surprising. Shouldn't be. Per Malugin, ICE had a detainer on this guy on a prior arrest last year. So this is someone who had multiple previous arrests, including a robbery arrest in 2023, criminal sale of a controlled substance. Jessica Tisch, the NYPD commissioner, has actually confirmed this, that this Dominican illegal immigrant criminal who was shot during this targeted operation has multiple prior arrests in New York on top of being there illegally. So ICE filed a detainer against him during this process of a previous arrest. And what did New York City do? They, altogether, class, released him, ignoring the detainer because that's the sanctuary policy. That's the sanctuary policy. That's the whole point of a sanctuary policy. You can't cooperate with the feds, so what you get is illegal immigrants flocking to these places, committing crimes, and being let back out on the street, even with an active detainer hold against them from ICE, where the official policy is not to hand them over, which is, and I know it's like it should be obvious, but I'll just say it again, that's crazy. What should happen here, if Mamdani and all these Democrats who immediately jumped out in front of this thing and turn on the lights and cameras and shove microphones right in our faces because we're mad. We want to let everyone how mad we are. There was a shooting and there was a kid nearby in the car, and how could they do this, these monsters? All that had to happen was New York could have handed this guy off to the federal government. He's in the country illegally. New York had him in their possession, New York City, because of other crimes he had done. All they had to do was hand him off in cuffs in a controlled setting in a jail, and this guy would be gone. He wouldn't be putting children at risk. He wouldn't be fleeing from law enforcement. He wouldn't be ramming cars. He wouldn't be committing more crimes. He'd be deported. But because they are against deportation and they are pro crime and pro illegal immigrant crime, that is what these politicians are. Some of them just even explicitly are, but functionally that's what they are. When you won't cooperate to hand over dangerous criminal illegal immigrants in a safe and controlled way, what you are begging for is more chaos, more crime on your streets, and a much harder job for the feds. And then when they come in and do that job, then you demonize them for political reasons. It is so sick. And there's never any like, gosh, maybe we should do this differently. There is a better way. Everyone understands there's a much better way, but that better way would require some common sense and some acknowledgement that there is a job to do, which is removing illegal immigrant criminals from our country. That would be a concession to bad, bad orange man, and therefore they won't do it. And the beneficiaries of that mule-like stubbornness are a bunch of criminals who also don't have a right to be here. Congratulations. Congratulations on all the progress. And then when the feds finally come in and do this hard work, they're the bad guys yet again. It's just the same thing over and over. Now, here's another story that you probably haven't heard about. Malugin, to his credit, of course, was covering it. This was a few days ago. Did you hear about the off-duty NYPD officer? By the way, a person of color, for people who keep score on these things and really, really care about all the racial bean counting. This is an off-duty NYPD officer of color who was stabbed repeatedly and robbed. It is possible that Mamdani's commented on it. I did not see a big indignant press conference and a big media availability with all the Democrats lining up to express their concern for the NYPD officer. All right, maybe I missed that. It's possible. But it does seem like that's the type of victim and the type of story that we don't really hear very much about. In fact, Moshe Hill, who's a candidate in Nassau County, New York, and a political columnist in New York, posted a photo of this cop. Jose Mercedes is his name. Stabbed 7 times while off duty by 2 individuals. It happened 2 miles from where the ICE shooting that we were just talking about happened, just right down the road. And yet, There was no big hullabaloo from Team Blue over the stabbed cop. I wonder why that is. Well, maybe part of the reason why, according to DHS, ICE has placed detainers with local law enforcement in Lynn, Massachusetts, which is a sanctuary community, on the two Dominican illegal aliens who have been arrested in connection with the stabbing and robbery of an off-duty NYPD officer. They were found hiding, this is from Bill Malugin, in the basement of a home in Lynn. Lynn is a haven for illegal aliens. On numerous embeds I've done, this is Bill Malugin writing, with ICE Boston, many of the arrests we've witnessed, including multiple child rapists, were in Lynn. The city doesn't cooperate with ICE and banned ICE from operating on any city-owned property. U.S. Marshals and NYPD managed to find them hiding there anyway, hours away from the crime scene. One source says, no shock they ran there to hide. In case you're curious about who these guys are, you just got a few of the clues there. DHS confirms both suspects are illegal immigrants from the Dominican Republic, caught and then released at the Arizona border by the Biden administration with lengthy criminal histories in New York City. The suspects were released into the country by the Biden administration, and despite multiple prior arrests in New York, sanctuary politicians refused to cooperate with ICE and, here we go, class, all together again, released them. So they were free, having been released into the country as illegal immigrants by Biden and his team. And they come to sanctuary in New York City, commit a bunch of crimes. Doesn't matter. They've got impunity. They're released over and over again because that's what they do. Sanctuary progress, you see. And they were still free out and about to then stab and rob an NYPD officer. And then they ran to an even crazier sanctuary jurisdiction to hide out, hoping that they would be protected there. But the feds were able to find them. And I'm sure that's somehow an outrage, too, to some of these people. Over and over again. And from a lot of these people, you don't hear a peep about the cop victim, but you do hear this huge outcry over the incident involving a shooting where the guy was trying to flee and ram law enforcement cars as a multiple-time felon illegal immigrant in New York. It is just beyond me. It is so messed up. Let's break. Let's come back. It's the Guy Benson Show.
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26: 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But today, Kamal Saleem is an ambassador for Jesus Christ.
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26: 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But for him, to truly answer that question means going back thousands of years in the book of Genesis and God's call to Ishmael, the son of Abraham, by the slave woman Hagar. It is here that the family dysfunction begins to unfold between Ishmael, the line of the Muslims, and Abraham's son Isaac, the line of the Jews and Christians.
27: 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Islam today, they still crying out in the wilderness, just like Ishmael cried in the wilderness, and they're crying for help.
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1: 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Mike Tyson.
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12: Frustrating for firefighters because there are some areas where we're reaching and touching people, but we just can't get to them.
13: The bombing in Oklahoma City was an attack on innocent children and defenseless citizens. It was an act of cowardice, and it was evil.
14: I did not, nor to my knowledge, did anyone else in the White House destroy, mishandle, or misappropriate any document in Vincent Foster's office.
15: The White House has contended that the Clintons were passive investors in Whitewater. The facts are otherwise.
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18: This is Fox on Health. Austin, Texas police and EMS handing out Narcan in downtown bars after multiple apparent overdoses in recent weeks. Authorities say 200 rescue kits were given to 50 bars, each with two doses of Narcan, which is designed to reverse an opioid overdose. This comes after police reported at least five opioid-related overdoses in the area. First responders say four of those individuals were taken to hospitals, while the fifth refused, but all were later in stable condition. The Centers for Disease Control and Prevention says in 2024, there were an estimated 79 to 81,000 overdose deaths, down from more than 107,000 in 2022. The agency says the vast majority of overdoses are from opioids, especially the synthetic kind, including illegally manufactured fentanyl. The CDC urges anyone who thinks they may be witnessing someone experiencing a drug overdose to immediately call 911. For

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0: back on the Guy Benson Show. James Tallarico, who's the Senate nominee for Democrats in Texas, has not been seen publicly in 13 days. No events. No radio interviews, no Zoom thing, just nothing. And they say it's the flu. Dan Turrentine is a Democratic strategist who actually called a lot of the trouble the Virginia Democrats were in over the whole redistricting scheme. He said some Democrats are worried about this. Cut 25.
1: Tallarico's team watched this take off yesterday. You're in a close race, right? So whether it's true or not, whether you're on your deathbed or it's other, right? As the conspiracy theories are kind of hinting, there's something else. You're in a tight race. There's 25 days to go. You would get out last night with something to off, even if it's a photograph of the guy. That makes me nervous that it's Friday morning and there is still, other than one spokesperson, saying, hey, folks, nothing to see here.
0: Now, the campaign's saying he'll be back in action in some capacity this weekend, which would, I guess, put us at 2 full weeks gone. They're saying it's the flu. Look, there are theories out there and rumors. I think it's irresponsible to engage in that stuff. I hope he's okay. 2 weeks is a very long time. In October, in a close race, it's not like he's coasting. It's Texas. He's a Democrat. I mean, come on. Have you had the flu? I've had the flu. How long were you laid up? How long were you doing nothing? Like, not even on a phone call? 4 days? Five? What, 13 days? That doesn't make sense. There's got to be some other explanation. There's just something off here. Maybe we'll find out. Strange. Very strange thing. When we come back, a new hour of the Guy Benson Show on deck. The great Shannon Bream will join us straight ahead.
2: Isaias leaves its calling card. I'm Daria Albinger. Fox News, at least 4 deaths are now blamed on what was once Hurricane Isaias. The first Atlantic hurricane of the year made landfall as a Category 2 storm along the Florida Panhandle. It's now a post-tropical cyclone, but it is still battering the southeast. Fox Weather's Brandi Campbell in Pensacola Beach, Florida, with more on the damage.
3: Overnight in Pensacola Beach, we had a 102-mile-per-hour wind gust recorded here in Pensacola. And so now we're seeing some of the aftermath, the damage of those strong winds. So there are a lot of trees that are down. We still have a massive issue with power outages, not just here, but generally across the southeast. Over 750,000 customers still out of power. Pensacola stated that they did have to respond to a house that was on fire. Of course, there were some accidents they had to respond to. And then there's a lot of structural damage.
2: State leaders across the Gulf are also warning consumers to look out for price gouging in the wake of the storm. Hurricane Simon has rapidly strengthened into a powerful Category 4 storm with maximum winds of 150 miles per hour. It's barreling toward Mexico's southwestern coast, where it's expected to make landfall early tomorrow. Forecasters are warning Simon will bring life-threatening flooding, devastating mudslides, and up to 30 inches of rain. Evacuations are underway, and businesses in the popular resort city of Puerto Vallarta are boarding up windows in preparation. A 10-year veteran of the Philadelphia Police Department is dead, and another one is hospitalized after an overnight shooting in West Philadelphia. 41-year-old officer Shane Sieber responding to a call when he and his partner were shot multiple times. The partner is in critical but stable conditions, and a suspect is in custody. America's listening to Fox News. Former Army psychiatrist Nadel Hassan is scheduled to be executed by firing squad in December. He was convicted in a 2009 mass shooting that killed 13 and wounded another 32 people. War Secretary Pete Hegseth announced this week that the execution would be live streamed. Reporters asked President Trump if he agrees with that decision.
4: He was vicious. He was violent. There are two thoughts. Don't show it and show it. Because, you know, by showing it, maybe other people won't be doing what he did. So I'll make a decision ultimately. I know what the military would like to do, but we'll make a decision.
2: Hassan had said on several occasions that his actions would make him a martyr. There are new details about the attempted mid-flight hijacking of a September Dubai flight headed to Israel. We're learning that the co-pilot on the Fly Dubai jet who planned the attack may have been inspired by 9/11. Here's Fox's Stephanie Bennett.
5: The UAE Attorney General's statement is the most detailed account just yet about what they believe happened, saying the Omani co-pilot had intended to crash the Dubai to Tel Aviv flight into Israel's main international airport on September 30th. They found the suspect had used two previous flights to familiarize himself with the flight route and the airport. The aircraft was in Saudi airspace when the co-pilot attacked the captain with a crash axe. The plane then plunged 16,000 feet in 30 seconds. The captain, though, managed to unlock and open the cockpit door, allowing passengers and crew to overpower the co-pilot. The attorney general said the 29-year-old suspect worked for several airlines in different countries before joining Fly Dubai in January, adding he met all professional and security requirements, but he admitted that he had acted alone.
2: The other two pilots who safely landed the plane were given the Presidential Award for Civilian Heroism. A missile strike on Riyadh International Airport in Saudi Arabia has hit a terminal there, wounding dozens and halting all air traffic. I'm Daria Albinger. This is Fox News.
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0: From the heart of our nation's capital, Washington, D.C. 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
1: It is Monday, October 5th, 2026. I'm Guy Benson. 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I'm a Fox News political analyst. I'll be putting some of that analysis into action this evening on Special Report on the panel with Brett Baier in the 6 p.m. hour Eastern Time, Fox News Channel. So hope you'll tune in or set your DVR. Also, a senior columnist at the Washington Examiner. That is where my writing appears every week. On the show today, we've got a pollster joining us later this hour, Patrick Ruffini, who got a lot of big things right in 2024. And got some attention because of it. And he thinks that some of the polling right now is not really painting an accurate picture of where the midterms stand. So we will ask him about that. Are the pollsters getting it wrong? Again, in some consequential ways. Patrick Ruffini answers that later this hour. Miranda Devine will also be our guest in the next hour, as will Donna Rotunno, who's a Fox News contributor and a criminal defense attorney, talking about this big, terrible, controversial story out of Cornell and everything that allegedly happened there a few years ago. And then finally, in our last hour, Lucas Tomlinson will be our guest. President Trump making an announcement today that will cover, plus a lot of developments on foreign policy, a new twist in that UK terror plot against an Air Force base, an update there. We'll try to cover as much of it as we can with Lucas as the show unfolds. But I want to start with this, because whatever you think of the polling or the state of play

in the midterm elections, it seems indisputably true that the reason that the Republicans are in some pretty serious trouble as we head toward November is that they won, Trump and the Republicans won, a cost of living election in 2024, just 2 years ago. And they said, hire us and we'll fix the mess, because the Democrats did create quite a bit of a mess under Joe Biden. And for those first couple of years, the unified all blue majority in Washington, D.C., they sent trillions of dollars out the door that we didn't have, borrowed a lot of it, just driving up the national debt, which is a bipartisan problem, and massively fueling inflation. And that was painful. So President Trump said, let's come in, let's fix it, vote for us. The American people said, okay. And right now, Americans are not satisfied with the results. And so frustrated voters are once again looking for change. The Democrats are talking about affordability, right? Just like they did in New Jersey and Virginia. They won these big elections last year. And then instantly, the Democrats who get elected come in and start doing things like, oh, let's remake the congressional map, or let's do sanctuary policies on immigration. All the talk about affordability gave way to a left-wing political power agenda. But because of the polling, because of the focus grouping, the Democrats recognize if they go with this mantra of affordability, they have a good chance of regaining power, which of course is the A, purpose of elections, B, their entire mindset, their whole worldview is dependent on power. And I think they view it as a birthright on the left. They get angry when they don't have power. They often view that as illegitimate when they don't have power. That's why you get all this, you know, resistance stuff. So their path back to power is talking a lot about affordability and going to gas stations and pointing at the signs and saying, look how much gas costs and diesel. It's Donald Trump's fault. We're the other party. Vote for us. And as a political matter, it's kind of hard to argue with it. It would be malpractice for them not to do that. I get why they're doing it. It makes sense why they're doing it. Right? It is a rational political calculation why they're doing it. But I would submit to voters, you've got to think about, who are these people? What are their policies? If they get power back, what would they do with the power? They're the ones who caused so much of the problem, so much of the trouble not long ago. You can say the Republicans have not done a good job or a good enough job of fixing it the way they promised you. That's a clean and fair hit in a lot of ways. And some of that was as a result of choices on tariffs, which I have mixed feelings on and largely don't support, on Iran, which I largely do support, but unequivocally has a policy implications, knock-on effects that are, at least in the short term, tough for American consumers. Like, you can point to that and say, yeah, the Republicans deserve some punishment or accountability from voters on this front. But if the alternative is the party that plunged us into this inflation spiral in the first place, and a party whose seemingly only idea, economically at least, ever, is more government plus higher taxes. Ever more government control, ever more government spending, and ever more taxes. That's basically their entire program as it exists right now in the economic space. How is that party going to make life more affordable? Especially when the places that they run and control in this country, the bluest states, are overwhelmingly the least affordable places in the country. Where the red states, run by conservatives and conservative policy, tend to be much more affordable places to live and much larger engines of our wider U.S. economy. That's kind of like a competition of ideas playing out within our 50 states, among the 50 states. Those are lessons that seem, I don't know, fairly important to me. How would bringing back the old team to do the same old things of more spending and more taxes fix any of this? How do the Democrats get to stand there with a straight face, point at the gas sign and say, oh, look how expensive it is, although
in many places, that number is

0: Why are those people credible when they're pretending to be mad about gas prices when effectively that's their actual policy and has been now for years? These are critical thinking questions that I hope voters will consider. Because I get the anger and the frustration saying, all right, who's in charge? Team Red, we're fed up. Let's make a change. I get it. But you also, elections are choices. What is the other choice? Who are we talking about bringing back into power if it's not going to be Team Red? And inevitably, it's Team Blue, which has gotten more left-wing, more radical, more socialist in the interim. And their big idea on everything, it's nothing new, it's nothing innovative. It's a tale as old as time, and it's a failure, which is let's give the government more power and more money and raise taxes to do it. That's their big, exciting counter proposal, although they don't really talk about it very much, do they? I would remind you that the big, beautiful bill that the Republicans passed, the working families tax cut, if that had not passed, and it passed, by the way, over the objections of every single Democrat in Congress, they all voted no. If that had not passed, we would have been hit on top of all the other stuff. All of us would have been hit with the biggest tax increase in American history. That might not move the needle for voters, but it's still a fact. There would have been a huge across-the-board tax increase on American individuals and families and businesses that would have been ruinous. And all the things like no taxes on tips and overtime and Social Security, those additional tax cuts, which were obviously not for millionaires and billionaires. There's not a lot of billionaires out there working for overtime pay or tips. That wouldn't have passed either because the Democrats were uniformly against that and therefore effectively for sweeping tax increases on the American people. That's the party that then looks in the camera on your TV ads and on your screen saying, vote for us for affordability. They just voted for the biggest tax increase in American history. Across the board, they talk about just the rich and then they act differently. They'll sell it as just the rich. Then they'll move the goalposts. We talked about that last week in Washington State. Preemptively already, the millionaires taxers say, well, maybe it shouldn't just be millionaires. What about $250,000? This is how they do it. What credibility do these people have on affordability when their solution is tax increases and more government spending? Are you kidding? Now, they'll tell you, oh, it's only for these people making this much money. And then again, the definitions start to change. The math doesn't work. Mark Kelly, Democratic senator from Arizona, some people buzzing about him maybe wanting more in life, maybe some higher ambitions politically. He was asked on CBS Face the Nation, all right, how are you going to lower costs? Here's his answer, cut 33.
1: Well, we're going to lower costs for the American people.
2: How?
1: We've got to win the House and or the Senate. Well, how will we do this? I have legislation with Chris Van Hollen. We've got to get Republicans on board. Raises taxes for people who make over $1 million a year in income. And it provides tax cuts for people, individuals and even couples up to who make up to about $160,000 a year. That's some relief.
0: So they all just voted against making those tax cuts permanent for working and middle class Americans all the way across all the income groups. They all voted against the tax cuts in the first Trump term, and then they made sure, all of them, that all those taxes would go back up on everyone. But thank goodness the Republicans were able to stop that. So now they're talking about, oh, now we want to do some tax cuts, even though they were against the ones that just happened and voted for these catastrophic tax hikes that the Republicans prevented. And now Mark Kelly and the Democrats, his big solution is, oh, we're going to raise taxes on these people so we can lower taxes on these people. That's the affordability agenda. Let's raise taxes here. I mean, and then we'll do some tax relief over here. Does anyone believe that? Like, is that, you think that's going to work? Especially given the voting record of these people over the last several years? I mean, maybe a lot of voters just aren't thinking all that deeply beyond this party's in charge and we're not happy, so let's go to the other team. And again, I'm not taking a shot at that. It's understandable.

0: But when politics is a choice, you have to consider the choices. And the other choice here is a political party that does not have a leg to stand on the affordability question, both on taxes and on fossil fuels and gas prices and the rest of it. A lot of their choices of runaway inflationary spending, that's the fuel that sparked the conflagration that we are still dealing with in this country when it comes to a cost of living disaster for so many Americans. Now, on the issue of taxes and the promises, oh, well, we'll just raise these taxes, but it's for a good cause and it only hurts these people, the bad rich people, so don't worry, it doesn't affect you. How does that play out in real life, in practice? There's an object lesson out of California that I want you to know about because it is instructive. If people want to weigh this, as they should, in these choices that they're facing in November, let's take this piece of data and file it into the machine, into the decision-making algorithm, shall we? I'll give you those examples and those details right after this. It's the Guy Benson Show. Stay tuned.
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10: We find ourselves rich in goods, but ragged in spirit. Reaching with magnificent precision for the moon, but falling into raucous discord on Earth.
11: I have decided to order the immediate redeployment from Vietnam of the division equivalent of approximately 25,000 men.
12: At the inquest, I responded as completely and as truthfully as I could to the questions that were put to me by the judge as well as the district attorney.
13: Tranquility Base here. The Eagle has landed. I'm going to step off the land now. It's one small step for man, one giant leap for mankind.
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15: 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What we have in mind is breakfast in bed for 400,000.
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3: I'm Monica DeLuca with the Fox True Crime Minute. Dramatic new testimony in the murder trial of former American Idol contestant Caleb Flynn. Flynn is accused of fatally shooting his wife Ashley inside their Ohio home this past February, then staging the scene to look like a break-in. Now the woman who says she had an affair with Flynn is taking the stand. Aaliyah Botner testified that Flynn repeatedly talked about wanting his wife dead, and at one point told her he was thinking of ways to kill Ashley without going to jail. Prosecutors also presented messages they say Flynn sent to Botner, including one where he wanted his wife, quote, dead and gone. Botner also testified that Flynn had shown her a gun he kept in his truck. Investigators say that gun has never been found. Flynn has pleaded not guilty to aggravated murder and other charges. The trial continues in Ohio. This has been your Fox True Crime Minute. I'm Monica DeLuca.
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5: The nation's air traffic controllers went on strike on August 3, 1981, grounding about 7,000 daily flights. 3 days later, President Ronald Reagan took an unprecedented move to break the strike. He fired all 12,000 air traffic controllers in retaliation.
6: Let me read the solemn oath taken by each of these employees. I am not participating in any strike against the government of the United States or any agency thereof. It is for this reason that I must tell those who fail to report for duty this morning, they are in violation of the law, and if they do not report for work within 48 hours, they have forfeited their jobs and will be terminated.
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7: I'm Ashley DeBorkin with the Fox Celebrity Profile with Jason Isaacs. Isaacs and Gillian Anderson lead the book-to-screen journey The Salt Path as a couple forcibly removed from their home on a 630-mile trek in southwest England, seeking solace in nature.
8: They're such enormously different people in the way that Gillian and I are. I'm very outgoing, and I get in the morning to work, to make up trailer. I put music on very loudly. We all dance and sing. Gillian likes to sit in the quiet, in the dark. So I knew we were perfectly well cast.
7: Isaac adds, it was then about portraying a time when everything changes.
8: They lost everything they owned. They lost their future. They lost their ability to protect their kids and provide for their kids, which is, as parents, as a parent myself, and Gillian is, you know, is the worst thing that could possibly happen. More that than themselves. And then they found out he was dying of this terrible disease. And they've been together since they were teenagers. So they were devastated. And suddenly they couldn't talk to each other. Suddenly they had secrets from each other.
7: Ashley DeBorkin, Fox News.
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9: Legendary tennis champion Arthur Ashe was the first African-American player to compete professionally in tennis. In leading UCLA to the NCAA title in 1965, he created a tennis program for inner cities in 1968 and was the USLTA amateur champ and won the first U.S. Open at Forest Hills, being ranked co-number one with Rod Laver in that year.
10: This is still one of the Grand Slam titles, and now Muscles is the only player who won the Grand Slam this year. After a day of rest yesterday, he was pretty tough today, and I look forward to playing him again because for this year we're all square. I think I beat him about a month and a half ago in Detroit under poor lights. So here's hoping we meet in the final of Forest Hills on my turf. So I'll see you in September.
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0: I'm Guy Benson. We're back. So the Democrats are saying, vote for us. Affordability, economy, gas prices. Vote for us. And they also say, we're going to raise taxes, but don't worry, not on you. Only on those rich people. It won't affect you. People, oh, okay, that sounds good. How does that work in reality, in practice? California Post story, LA's mansion tax. That sounds like it only affects rich people. Mansions, right? Great. Mansion tax backfires spectacularly as thousands of homes and jobs vanish. The mansion tax in Los Angeles, sold to Angelenos as a way to tax the rich and boost housing, has instead blocked the building of 9,100 homes, wiped out more than 16,000 full-time construction jobs, and cost $452 million in expected revenue. A damning new report says the tax, officially known as United to House LA, it's funny how they name these things versus what they actually do, the ULA has had a negative impact on the city's high-end and multifamily real estate markets and collected less than half what it was expected to generate to tackle the city's housing crisis. So when it was sold to the people of Los Angeles, it's just a mansion tax, it's going to be great. We'll have all this money to help with housing for other people. It'll bring in $2.7 billion in the first 3 years. Instead, the actual number, $1.2 billion, less than half. And this was championed, by the way, by Nithya Raman, who's the socialist mayor candidate who has a real chance of becoming mayor of that city. As if things couldn't get worse, as we know in places like Chicago and New York, yes, it can get worse. So they have this mansion tax, but it applies beyond luxury homes. It applies to apartment buildings, offices, warehouses, vacant land. These can all trigger the tax if they sell above certain thresholds. And about 1,000 of the 9,100 plus new homes that are no longer being built would have been affordable units, the very thing the tax was supposedly created to build, according to a nonpartisan Rand Corporation study. Westside real estate broker Danny Brown told the California Post the tax was, quote, another disaster initiated by the incompetent socialists who run our city. ULA has chopped the legs from under the residential and commercial real estate industry, which is one of the largest parts of our city's economic engine. So rather than growing supply and unleashing the private sector, they're like, let's tax the rich, call it mansion tax, and that'll fix things. And in fact, it has had the opposite effect across the board, as is so often the case. Democrats say vote for us. Do their policies ever work?
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2: Fox News, I'm Carmen Roberts. Dangerous flooding, downed power lines, and widespread damage. Florida Governor Ron DeSantis is issuing a warning as the remnants of Hurricane Isaias push farther inland and north.
3: Still a very hazardous situation.
2: And the first tornado warning was also issued today.
3: But just please continue to exercise caution in the next couple of days.
2: And Isaias has left at least four people dead. A gunman ambushed Philadelphia police officers early today, killing veteran officer Shane Sieber and injuring his partner.
4: Philadelphia police say he had been shot three times. His partner, 33 years old, was shot 12 times. Officers say the gunman ran from the scene and fired at more officers, then climbed a tree before eventually surrendering to a SWAT team.
2: Fox's C.B. Cotton. 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
1: Glad to have you with us on The Guy Benson Show. 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The podcast is free every day. Well, with us now is Patrick Ruffini. He's a founding partner at Echelon Insights, a widely recognized public opinion and strategy research firm. He authored the book, Party of the People, Inside the Multiracial Populist Coalition Remaking the GOP, which was called the book that predicted the 2024 election by the New York Times. He has served in other roles in digital strategy and communications, RNC, President George W. Bush's reelection campaign in 2004. And Patrick, it is great to have you here. Welcome.
2: Thank you, Guy. It's great to be here.
1: So we have talked a lot about the polling on this show heading toward the midterm elections. And it does not take a top flight political analyst to glance at the numbers and see that the Republicans are not in great position right now. There's a lot of gloom on the Republican side of things, and some of that seeps out into public finger pointing and that kind of thing. But the expectation of the conventional wisdom that the Republicans are headed for a real thumping in November, and a big question is whether or not they're going to be able to hang on to their Senate majority. And you have done an analysis that I find interesting that cuts against some of that doomerism, just looking at the polling, especially in certain red states in the middle of the country, and really all around the country, but there's a certain number of states that I think catch my attention at least. Those polls and their predictive value in late September, early October, in recent cycles, versus the actual voting outcomes from voters in November, and you kind of walk through the polling gaps that we've seen in recent cycles. What are some of your takeaways there?
2: Yeah, thanks again, Guy. You know, it's not new that we are seeing this, you know, leading up to the election, you know, you're seeing this almost like an operation, I would call it, to demoralize Republicans as much as possible by bringing up and pointing to polls that show Democrats either leading or tied in states like Kansas, in states, deep red states in the Midwest. You know, you've got, there's a competitive race in Nebraska. There's a competitive race in South Dakota. I even saw something that there was a competitive race in Idaho, right? And this has happened before. It happened in, we saw it in 2020 across the map when you remember, Lindsey Graham is in trouble. And a bunch of Republicans are in trouble and they're going to absolutely lose. And we've seen it in cycle after cycle. Now, I think, look, part of this is, you know, the Democrats have, you know, done a really good job of spinning polls in their favor, right? And it's not like, look, it's not like, I'm not necessarily going to say, like, is there something nefarious going on with the polls? But they really very clearly taken what is a pretty good political environment for them and then spun, let's say they get a great poll for them in a deep red state or a deep red district. They're going to release that poll, but they're not going to release the poll. That's like, okay, this shows things maybe slightly good for them, or it's a little bit closer to what you expect. Every poll that comes out from a Democratic organization is always within a point or two, and that's solely to maximize the fundraising advantage they get, right, from it, because that's what the data shows does the most to gin up fundraising is polls across the board, whether they're in purple areas or red areas, that show very, very close races. And I think that that is partly, right, that's fueling this narrative. But this is specifically worse in the Midwest. So we did an analysis.
1: By the way, let me just jump in real quick because there's we have seen some of that, like these internal polls that the Democrats choose to release or not. Republicans try to play that game, too, to some extent. But then you look, for example, over the weekend, the New York Times Senate polls, right? And you can say they're flawed and you've got way more Democrats responding and they have trouble finding Republican respondents and therefore it skews things. And you're about to kind of get into some of that. But based on that, you know, New York Times Siena batch of polling, you've got Kansas tied, Iowa tied, and the Democrats ahead in Alaska and Texas and, you know, Ohio, right? You go sort of down the list. And that's also feeding into this overall narrative that in these battleground states, including a number of states where Trump won by double digits 2 years ago, the Democrats are tied or ahead. It's not just their internal polls. It's some of the media polls as well. So I just wanted to throw that in there in fairness. But now you're going to make the point about the Midwest and your analysis.
2: That's right. So I don't deny, right? I don't deny it's a tough environment, tough year for Republicans. And I don't, you know, I think in particular, if you would expect any poll to get it right, it would be that New York Times poll. You know, they're A-plus rated, nothing but respect for NACONE and, you know, the team over there and the work they're doing. I just think if you look at previous cycle polls in states like Iowa, in states like Ohio, in states even like Michigan, and you look really historically over the last three election cycles, you have in there 2024, which is a good Republican year, and then you have in there 2018, which was actually a very good Democratic year and similar to the kind of year we might see this year. And you literally see in some of these races, there was no single poll that was released at any point in the election cycle that didn't underestimate the Democrat. And that includes Republican polls. It includes all the polls.
1: It didn't overestimate the Democrat.
2: Right, overestimate the Democrat. That's right. And so, you know, and you're looking at these states, particularly in Ohio, where in the last three cycles, you didn't have a poll with the Republican ahead in Ohio until mid-October. Or you had very rarely had Republicans ahead in Ohio by mid-October. And then you see this rapid closing, right, towards the Republican movement, towards the Republican. And there's a reason for that, right, that it is a red state. And in the last few election cycles, Trump won it by, you know, I think he won it by 11 points. You have these states that, you know, we shouldn't be surprised if on election night we're seeing Republicans eking out victories in Ohio, right? We shouldn't be surprised by that because these states are simply reverting a little bit more in the direction of the partisan fundamentals. And why do I mention that, right? Why do I mention that? Is because partisan fundamentals have become more and more important in Senate elections over the last few election cycles. The way that a state votes at the presidential level really predicts which way a state is going to vote for Senate and all the other races, but particularly federal races, particularly when there's kind of this idea of national control, the direction of national politics is literally on the ballot in these Senate elections. What you really see then is when Republican voters are faced with that choice in the last few weeks of an election, in those red states, they tend to come home. Now, it's not exclusively guy Republican phenomenon. I would argue maybe in blue states right now, you're seeing maybe some very cheerful results for Republicans, like maybe in Minnesota, which is within a couple points, right? It seems like there's something about the

0: polls right now that is energizing these sort of insurgent minority factions within each of these states to maybe be overrepresented. But what you generally see, we don't generally see this many surprises, right, on election night. And because things have generally, the blue states tend to go bluer, the red states tend to go redder. But the difference in a year like this that is, in fact, challenging for Republicans is those red states are going to be a little bit more competitive, and those purple states are probably going to go blue.
1: So I had seen Harry Enten from CNN had highlighted this, and you had as well. If you look in recent cycles at Ohio and Iowa and Michigan, and there are big, competitive, really important Senate races in all three of those states. If you look at those three Midwestern states, at the end of September, the polling tended to overestimate the Democrat by, what was it, like 6.5 percentage points compared to what the actual vote ended up being in the subsequent November elections. I mean, that's a lot of percentage points, right? I mean, I'm not guaranteeing, I don't think you are either, you know, things are true until they're not. Not guaranteeing it's going to happen again in 2026. But if past is prologue and you look at these recent cycles where Democrats, especially Senate candidates, are overestimated pretty dramatically in the polling, especially around this time of the cycle versus what the actual voters end up doing, I mean, why? Why is there such a disconnect there? And are there indications in your mind that we might see a repeat of that effect this year?
0: I think where I am seeing it, look, I am, and I want to throw a little bit of caution on that because we can't predict from previous cycles. And I think that this is the latest I've seen in the cycle where we haven't really seen much evidence yet of closing. And I posted about this earlier today, that the Democrats have wanted to say, oh, in October, things over the last few weeks have gotten just better and better for us since Labor Day. That's not really the case, too. It's been pretty static. We haven't seen movement. Now, however, I think if Republicans want to keep the Senate, they do need that movement. They do need that coming home, those Republicans, those base Republicans, to come home in October. But I think, yes, in particular, there is a sense that in particular with rural voters, with white voters without a college degree, that the higher the population share, the more the polls are going to miss. And that was something, when I first flagged this issue back in August, they said, look, what predicts this across more than 3,000 polls over the last four election cycles? What really predicts a polling error is when you have more of a white working class electorate. Where do you have a very large white working class electorate? You have it in a state like Iowa. You have it in a state like Ohio. In Texas, I'm a little bit more concerned, right, for Republican chances there because it's a diverse state, right? It is a very suburban state. It's a very urban state. A contrast to a state like Iowa, contrast to a state like Kansas.
1: And we've seen less of a polling miss, right, in places like Texas.
0: Right.
1: So you could look at that history and that demography and say, you know, Ken Paxton might really be in trouble in Texas, whereas that might not really be the case for John Husted or Ashley Hinson or even a Mike Rogers.
0: That's right. And you have, these are good candidates, right? I mean, and I think you have in a lot of cases, right? Mike Rogers is a great candidate. Ashley Hinson's a great candidate. You know, I think, look at John Husted. I don't think he's setting the world on fire, but he has been elected statewide, right? He is a state, he is a well-known quantity in that
1: multiple
0: state.
1: Times.
0: And to say, right, and to say that they are underperforming the fundamentals, leave aside Rogers, who has a, you know, very problematic Democrat he's running against, but they are underperforming almost to the same extent as a Ken Paxton is with his personal baggage. I don't buy that.
1: So the reason I wanted to have you on to have this conversation, again, is not to guarantee, oh, well, the polls have been wrong before in these types of places. And so when they tell you Ohio is, you know, Sherrod Brown's ahead by 2 points or Ashley Hinson's tied or whatever, there's no way that could happen. I'm not saying that. I think if this breaks bad and it's a really awful 06, 08 type cycle, some of these seats, or there could be like a cascade effect, they could all just get swept away. That is possible. I think it becomes more possible if Republicans themselves get convinced that all is lost, the whole thing's going to go to hell in a handbasket, and, you know, resistance is futile type thing. I think that's what the storyline is on the polling right now, a drumbeat trying to convince Republicans and Republican voters that it's going to be terrible. It's going to be terrible. And I just think we need to pump the brakes on that based on this history that you've delved into. And say, like, don't turn this into a self-fulfilling prophecy, because if that history does repeat itself, a lot of these seats will be held by the Republicans, and the Senate map could look significantly better. I just wanted to bring that on a data level to this audience, because I don't want to get too sucked into the negativity. Last question for you, Patrick, before I let you go. A lot of people like to look at the early voting data. And, you know, the requests for ballots and who's voting where in the early totals. What are the do's and don'ts? We have about a minute. Do's and don'ts on analyzing the early data, because you can kind of cut it to confirm what you want to see sometimes. What do you recommend?
0: Look, I think I would almost, for almost all people, I would recommend don't do it. And if you're going to do it, wait till really close to the election. Because, look, I mean, there are changes from cycle to cycle in how people vote in 2022. I've seen a lot of Republicans making comparisons to 2022 and saying Republican mail requests are up. Well, remember what was happening in the country in 2022. We just come off of COVID, and the Democrats had gotten it beat into their skulls that we all vote by mail. And it took a while for that to unwind. By 2024, they were no longer as mail-pilled as they were in 2022.
1: Right, it was like a religion in 2022. You've got to vote by mail. So, and yeah. So things are different now. So,
0: yeah,
1: you got to be careful. Saying 2022 and 2026 are not the same cycle for a number of reasons. And saying, oh, look, well, this isn't the same, that might mean something. It might not. So just beware of that. Patrick Ruffini got a lot of key things right 2 years ago, and he's seeing some things that buck the trend right now that I wanted to bring to this audience and your attention. Patrick Ruffini, thank you for your time.
0: Thank you so much, Guy.
1: We will be right back.
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8: Roger, the clock is operating. We're underway. A little bumpy along about here.
9: Roger, 0G, and I feel fine. Capsule is turning around. Oh, that view is tremendous.
10: Let me ask you one simple question. Do you, Ambassador Zorin, deny that the USSR has placed and is placing medium and intermediate range missiles and sites in Cuba? Yes or no? Don't wait for the translation. Yes or no?
11: I am not in an American courtroom, sir, and therefore I do not wish to answer a question that is put to me in the fashion in which prosecutor does. In due course, sir, you will have your reply.
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15: He's a former Islamic terrorist whose only passion was to wage jihad against the West for the glory of Islam. But today, Kamal Saleem is an ambassador for Jesus Christ.
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15: 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But for him, to truly answer that question means going back thousands of years in the book of Genesis and God's call to Ishmael, the son of Abraham, by the slave woman Hagar. It is here that the family dysfunction begins to unfold between Ishmael, the line of the Muslims, and Abraham's son Isaac, the line of the Jews and Christians.
16: Ishmael left his father's tent and he lost his inheritance. Islam today, they still crying out in the wilderness, just like Ishmael cried in the wilderness, and they're crying for help.
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19: I have decided to order the immediate redeployment from Vietnam of the division equivalent of approximately 25,000 men.
20: At the inquest, I responded as completely and as truthfully as I could to the questions that were put to me by the judge as well as the district attorney.
21: Tranquility Base here. The Eagle has landed. I'm going to step off the land now. It's one small step for man, one giant leap for mankind.
22: This is the largest group of people ever assembled in one place.
23: Good morning. What we have in mind is breakfast in bed for 400,000.
7: 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News as it happens.
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24: This is Fox on Health. Sleep is not one size fits all, and some people may not need as much. Dr. Alex Keene, a professor of biology at Texas A&M University, says not everyone needs the 8 hours of sleep we're used to hearing about. Instead, Keene says it's all about genetics.
25: The way we know that there are people that need less sleep is they've actually identified families with single gene mutations, and you can actually trace within that family individuals that need very little sleep. And in some cases, they've even taken that gene and they've stuck it in a fly or a mouse, and the mouse needs less sleep.
24: So Keene encourages people to figure out what works best for them when it comes to sleep. He also says sleep may be the key to finding new cures, as people with insomnia who get poor sleep have higher incidences of cancer, disease, and shortened lifespan. For more health news, go to foxnewshealth.com. I'm Lisa Brady with Fox on Health.
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0: Welcome back to the Guy Benson Show. We were just talking in the last segment with Patrick Ruffini. He mentioned the Michigan Senate race, talked about a problematic nominee for the Democrats, Abdul El-Sayed. He just was on with Martha McCallum on the story on Fox News Channel. We'll cut that up. I'll watch it tonight. Obviously, we were live on the air as well. We'll bring you analysis tomorrow of that race. Meanwhile, some other election news, not from the United States, but still interesting. Big election yesterday in Brazil, and the right wing, the right, swept, dominant in the federal elections. Now, the presidential race is going to a runoff with the conservative or right-wing candidate in the lead, and basically the communist, very, very corrupt. We'll see what nonsense they try to pull to disrupt this outcome at the end of October, but a very good night in Brazil for the right. And now the terrible left-wing government in Spain dissolving. They're going to have snap elections later this fall with a chance for the right to take over in Spain as well, with the Spanish socialists uniquely awful. So we'll keep an eye on those international races. Another hour of the Guy Benson Show is next.
1: Isaias turns deadly. I'm Carmen Roberts, Fox News. The storm struck communities across the northern Gulf Coast last night, leaving at least four people dead in its wake, two in Florida, two in Alabama. Fox's Max Gordon is in Fort Walton Beach with more.
2: It's cleanup day here in Fort Walton Beach. There are piles of tree limbs and debris all along the roadways. All around us, you can hear the hum of chainsaws, of tractors as people are cleaning up. And in the air, you can smell pine trees that have snapped. You can kind of get that fresh tree scent. Now, a lot of fallen trees all over the place. And I'm standing next to a big one. Looks like this magnolia tree went down in the storm. We had between 4 to 7 inches of rain from Hurricane Isaias in some areas. The soil just got so waterlogged, and then we had those strong winds, and you got situations just like this. And unfortunately, the death toll from Isaias continues to climb. Now confirmed at 2 people in Alabama, 2 people here in Florida.
1: And emergency officials report several fatalities were caused by fallen trees, and another one was caused by carbon monoxide poisoning in an enclosed area. Several 100,000 customers are still without power, about 600,000 at this hour. Tragedy in West Philadelphia, where a veteran police officer is shot and killed. His partner is fighting to recover after a deadly overnight ambush. And the Philadelphia mayor has this to say.
3: We can no longer act as if the laws we have on the books are enough to protect the Commonwealth, our city, the men and women who protect and serve us, and our citizens in particular.
1: Cheryl Parker. And police say a gunman ambushed the officers. 10-year veteran Shane Sieber, the father of two, was killed. America's listening to Fox News. The toxicology reports are finally in for two Ole Miss students found dead with the same pills nearby. Fox's Madeline Rivera reports.
4: The court documents state two Ole Miss students, Aiden Hamilton and Robert Strang, had the same three substances in their systems, metrogenine and the Schedule I controlled substances, MGM-15 and MGPI. All three substances are found in Smack's Mango Breeze pills, the same product allegedly found at the smoke shop where Yahya and Islam Mosley worked. Agents had executed a search warrant at the store, and they say they found the same brand of pills that were discovered near the students' bodies, with the same packaging, ingredients, and price tag. Per the court documents, the students' bank records also showed purchases from the smoke shop, which prosecutors say support their claim the pills came from the business. The Mosleys are accused of selling kratom-like substances despite knowing how dangerous they were.
1: An 18-year-old and 19-year-old are dead, two other people injured after a shooting in Baltimore last night. Officers arrived and found one victim dead from multiple gunshot wounds, and shortly afterwards, three additional male victims walked into an area hospital with apparent wounds and no arrest reported. Control of Congress hangs in the balance where voters are heading to the polls this November. And one of the races that a lot of people are watching is that between the U.S. Senate seat in Texas, Republican Ken Paxton, and Democrat James Tallarico, who returned to the campaign trail after being absent for 9 days. Paxton tells Fox News,
5: I've never had a candidate disappear for almost 2 weeks, doing no public appearances, no explanation of why until now. And then suddenly, after missing appearance after appearance, canceling event after event, He suddenly shows up at a musical festival, not to speak, but just to walk around. It was just a very, very, it's been a very strange 2 weeks.
1: And reports said that Tallarico was home dealing with the flu, but he did show up at that music festival in Austin City Limits. Carmen Roberts, Fox News.
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1: It is the Happy Hour here on the Guy Benson Show on this Thursday. Thank you for joining us. We are in the Tony Snow studio in our nation's capital at the Fox News Washington Bureau. 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Join us tonight on Special Report. I'll be on the panel this evening here on set with Brett Baier. See you there. Set your DVR, all those good options. 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It is refreshing. It does contain alcohol. So I always encourage you to please drink responsibly. 21 plus only, thelongdrink.com. Well, yesterday in Athens, Greece, our Secretary of State, Marco Rubio, gave an extraordinary speech. And part of it was to strengthen and shore up the U.S.-Greek relationship, and he paid homage to that in a number of ways. Some of it was designed to call out diplomatically, forcefully, not obnoxiously, the Europeans on a number of fronts, as he has done in the past. Remember, he went to a conference in Germany where J.D. Vance was not welcomed very warmly and delivered a very similar tough message, tough love, to the Europeans, but he actually got and drew a standing ovation because of the way that he artfully made the point. Now, you might think you need a blunt instrument like Vance making those points. Rubio, at least for now, has a different job, which is to be the chief diplomat of the United States, and therefore, I think he has been performing brilliantly on numerous counts, by the way, but especially when it comes to some of this really big picture stuff, trying to rally the West to embrace our values, our shared values, and remember what they are and where they come from and why they matter and why the alternatives are bad and worse and why all of this is worth defending and protecting. So with the Acropolis in the backdrop, and the setting was just absolutely stunning as the sun set in Greece, the light cast on those iconic buildings was very striking, directly behind our Secretary of State as he gave this very serious, well-crafted address. And I saw a buzz about it on social media late yesterday afternoon and then into the evening. And I just decided actually to hop on the exercise bike to get in my daily routine and watch the speech, which is about half an hour long. We don't have time to play all of it, but it was so good. And I think it is so important, and I want to actually divorce any of this from 2028 stuff. I know a lot of people are saying, oh, this shows Rubio is a serious statesman, and this is an audition for the presidency, and think about how he's better than Vance or not. I'm not interested in that right now. I really, really am not. Right, there's an election right in front of us in a few weeks. It's an eternity before 2028. I think that the press is often lazily trying to force everything into some sort of electoral box and look at everything through that prism. I'm not saying that there's no politics to be mentioned or potentially at play in the backdrop. I'm not. But I think this speech is serious enough and important enough to simply take it on its own terms for what it is without injecting these parochial American like news cycle, election cycle considerations and just like jamming it in there and trying to shoehorn that conversation into a much more important point that Marco Rubio conveyed on a global stage with the stunning, breathtaking backdrop, which was not just visually appealing, but profoundly, historically significant, of course. And he talked about the birth of Western values and the trajectory and evolution and addition to those values all the way up to the American experiment in freedom, the greatest experiment and greatest nation in the history of the world, as far as he's concerned and as far as I'm concerned. So I want to walk through here for several segments, because some of you probably saw the speech, Some of you may have heard about the speech. I would say there's a small handful who have heard it all. And I think it is worth listening to. Not just to marvel at the talent of Marco Rubio, which is fine and great. But again, this matters more than that. He is trying to instill in the West a newfound confidence that what we've inherited, this civilization, these values, aren't just accidental. They're nothing to be ashamed of. And we discard or walk away from them or cede this ground to others at our peril. So with that, let's start with cut 31. Rubio in Greece yesterday.
2: The history of America, the history of my country, is covered with the fingerprints of antiquity. Greece is literally carved into the architecture of our government, in the towering columns, in the domes and the monuments across our capital city. The city where our Constitution was born, Philadelphia, is itself a Greek name. The men who founded my country were fascinated by the heritage we inherited from yours. They were exceptionally well-read in history. They're vividly aware of their unique place in it. But no other age of the past held their attention or their imagination quite like that of antiquity. Many, many people are surprised to learn that the most commonly cited author in the Federalist Papers was not an Enlightenment philosopher or a political theorist. No, the most commonly cited author in the Federalist Papers was Plutarch, the Greek biographer of Greece and Rome's great men.
1: And he goes on to continue to make this connection and establish this thread through the centuries between these early civilizations and ours today, cut 32.
2: Much has been written and said about the influence of ancient Greece on the ideas of the American founders, and for that matter, on all of the Western philosophers and statesmen that preceded them. Most of us are familiar with the basic history. Athens gave us democracy. Plato and Aristotle gave us Western philosophy. Our ideas of law, of virtue, of citizenship, and republican government were shaped in the Greek city-states. Even much of our political vocabulary, words like democracy, tyranny, the word politics itself, found its origins here. Now, all of that is true. But the things we owe to this place, as Americans and as Westerners, are actually far, far deeper. These institutions and ideas were the outward expression of more fundamental qualities we see in the ancient Greeks, qualities that can't be reduced to any particular political system or theory.
1: Now, I do take slight issue with his assertion that most of us are familiar with the basic history. I fear that that is not true anymore, by design. I think for a very long time in the United States, the average high school graduate would be familiar on some passing level with much of this. I think that is no longer true for large swaths of the country. And I think it's not just

0: This kind of clarity and specificity is refreshing, A, and B, I think essential. So Rubio, the teacher, to the extent that he is talking to an audience that doesn't know this stuff, he wanted to spell it out, as is, I think, really, really important these days. Cut 33.
1: Here in Athens, we found the first full realization of all the essential traits that would come to define the West. Fierce individuality and relentless ambition, daring exploration and invention, a yearning for discovery, for adventure, risk and glory, an insatiable curiosity about the world and the principles by which it operates, a hunger to know the mysteries of nature and grasp the secrets of the cosmos, an impatience with the notion of impossibility, chafing at all boundaries, at all limits, straining to peer into the depths of the unknown. These were not just the formulas or precepts of a particular school of philosophy. They were the characteristic of a people, expressed in their tradition, their stories, their imagination, in the qualities that they demanded of their citizens, and the things they lived and fought and died for. To know them is to know ourselves.
0: To know them is to know ourselves, or at least to know our history. We want this actually to continue to be a reflection of ourselves. That is the pressing, urgent challenge right now. So Rubio pressed on in Cut 34.
1: For the Greeks of antiquity, the pursuit of excellence was the very principle of man's existence. They organized all of civic life around contest and ambition and competition, in philosophy and poetry and sculpture and drama, in athletics and art, in war and statescraft. The classical Greek city was an arena for great men to test and prove themselves, to hone their potential through perpetual struggle, to be the best, the strongest, the most beautiful, straining to inch ever closer to perfection. Now, I know that to modern ears, what I just described, this way of life may sound odd. It may even sound cruel. The ideal of many ideologies in our time is frankly become a world of perfect safety, a world devoid of risk or failure, where neither the glory of victory nor the shame of defeat.
0: Now, he's talking about how a lot of this could fall on modern ears. And I don't think he's arguing, or anyone should argue, that we can't celebrate a lot of the progress between then and now, and that we don't strive to completely replicate exactly how culture and societies looked back then. That's not the point. But what is the point is that we should not look to slouch into this gray zone of nothingness. He said, where neither the glory of victory nor the shame of defeat is prioritized. And then he gets more explicit in a critique of today's decadent, downward Western culture, where we are basically playing and catering increasingly to a lower and lowest common denominator, which he thinks is bad and dangerous. And I agree. And to illustrate the point, he offered maybe one of the most memorable lines of the entire speech, which I will play for you right after this short break on The Guy Benson Show.
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1: This is Jason Chaffetz from the Jason in the House podcast. 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
0: 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Senior White House correspondents Jackie Heinrich and Peter Ducey anchor from Washington, D.C.
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7: The District Attorney's Office and I personally and the Los Angeles Police Department are all exceedingly happy with this verdict. 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
16: Alan Lomax, who died in 2002, was an American folklorist and musicologist. Lomax was involved in the archive of folk songs at the Library of Congress and a pioneering oral historian who recorded the early story of American folk artists.
17: 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I'd been in every back alley in every little town, and I got so I wasn't feeling fresh about America. It was coming out of my ears, and I wasn't enjoying it anymore. So it seemed to me that the big problem that time was to make the world feel like a world of various people speaking various languages, all about the same big human problems.
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18: I'm Monica DeLuca with the Fox True Crime Minute. Dramatic new testimony in the murder trial of former American Idol contestant Caleb Flynn. Flynn is accused of fatally shooting his wife Ashley inside their Ohio home this past February, then staging the scene to look like a break-in. Now the woman who says she had an affair with Flynn is taking the stand. Aaliyah Botner testified that Flynn repeatedly talked about wanting his wife dead, and at one point told her he was thinking of ways to kill Ashley without going to jail. Prosecutors also presented messages they say Flynn sent to Botner, including one where he wanted his wife, quote, dead and gone. Botner also testified that Flynn had shown her a gun he kept in his truck. Investigators say that gun has never been found. Flynn has pleaded not guilty to aggravated murder and other charges. The trial continues in Ohio. This has been your Fox True Crime Minute. I'm Monica DeLuca.
4: Now, from the historic

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1: Joe DiMaggio was named the greatest living player in a 1969 poll of sports writers. He took the great American pastime of baseball to new heights during his career and defined the term sports hero in the 40s and 50s. Jolden Joe was known for the power of his batting. After World War II, he became a national hero, and even people who didn't like the New York Yankees liked Joe. He announced his retirement in 1952.
2: I said last spring, I thought this would be my last year. I wish I could have had a better year, but even if I had hit 350, this would have been my last year for me anyway. You all know I've had my share of injuries and setbacks during my career. In recent years, these have been too frequent to laugh for. When baseball is no longer fun, it's no longer a game. And so, I've played my last game of ball.
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3: I'm Ashley DeBorkin with a Fox Celebrity Profile with Jason Isaacs. Isaacs and Gillian Anderson lead the book-to-screen journey The Salt Path as a couple forcibly removed from their home on a 630-mile trek in southwest England, seeking solace in nature.
4: They're such enormously different people in the way that Gillian and I are. I'm very outgoing, and I get in the morning to work, to make up trailer. I put music on very loudly. We all dance and sing. Gillian likes to sit in the quiet in the dark. So I knew we were perfectly well cast.
3: Isaac adds, it was then about portraying a time when everything changes.
4: They lost everything they owned. They lost their future. They lost their ability to protect their kids and provide for their kids, which is, as a parent myself, and Gillian is, you know, is the worst thing that could possibly happen, more that than for themselves. And then they found out he was dying of this terrible disease. And they've been together since they were teenagers. So they were devastated, and suddenly they couldn't talk to each other. Suddenly they had secrets from each other.
3: Ashley DeBorkin, Fox News.
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0: Back here on the Guy Benson Show, happy hour. Still marveling at Secretary Rubio's speech in Greece yesterday. I have this platform to share so much of it with you. I think it's very much worthwhile. And right before the break, we left off with Rubio issuing and beginning a pretty stinging critique of contemporary society. Here's part of what he said.
1: Too often, these days, we build downwards. We design our standards to ensure that no one will lose. We preoccupy ourselves more with the comfort of the worst than the potential of the best. We hold the most exceptional things among us hostage to the average, the ordinary, the mediocre. The men who made the Parthenon, they built upwards. They held that the highest and most noble aspiration in life was to surpass all others, to strive to be the best in all things. The ancient Greek city-states were filled. They were filled with intense passion and rivalry and faction and conflict. But from that constant struggle for distinction, from that came the great flowering of art and philosophy and political and intellectual energy that would transform a collective of Mediterranean cities into the birthplace of the greatest civilization in the world.
0: We preoccupy ourselves more with the comfort of the worst than the potential of the best. What a phrase. It speaks to our moment, I think, pretty vividly. And this is a warning. This is a warning from the Secretary of State. And he got more explicit about it in Cut 36.
1: The thumos, as the ancient Greeks called it, the fire of passion, strength, courage, pride, is the heart of great civilization. And without it, nations lose their will to fight, the will to strive, the will to survive. Today, too much of the West has forgotten this quality. Over time, we in the West came to feel ashamed of the very things that made us exceptional. We felt embarrassed that our achievements set us apart from the rest of the world. Our prosperity somehow became a source of guilt. We no longer believed we deserved and had earned our greatness. The word nationalism became a dirty word. And so we tore down our monuments, we condemned our own history, and in too many places we taught our children to be ashamed of the countries they would inherit. In the process, we opened our borders and outsourced our industry and allowed our militaries to wither and to decay.
0: Does some of this sound familiar? Does some of this sound distressingly familiar? And then he talked about a moment of choosing, an inflection point, where either collectively in the West we can course correct or slide into an abyss from which there is not going to be an easy return or any return at all. And he actually explained that in a very stark way in Cut 37.
1: And with every passing year, we seem to outsource more of our sovereignty, transferring our decisions to global bureaucracies far beyond the reach of our control. But others were all too happy to fill the vacuum that we left, the vacuum left behind by our weakness. And as the West's confidence faltered, its adversaries and its rivals only grew more assertive, building up their own wealth and their own power in our stead. And now, today, we find ourselves at a crossroads, because the next decade and the decisions we make will write the story of the next century. The course we take will determine whether the West maintains its place at the head of the world or resigns itself to a future of atrophy and servitude and decline. We will either choose to act now or lose the choice to act at all.
0: We will either choose to act now or lose the choice to act at all. 10 pivotal years starting now, and really a rallying cry from Secretary Rubio. I have more I'd like for you to hear up on a break. Let's take it and come back as we walk through Marco Rubio's speech in Athens on The Guy Benson Show.
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3: Bodies were appearing everywhere. 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
4: Once they put my brother John into Gacy's house, you kind of knew he didn't come out.
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5: Fox News, I'm Daria Albinger. At least four deaths are blamed on what is now post-tropical storm Isaias. Two of them were in Florida, where the first Atlantic hurricane of the year roared ashore.
6: We had two fatalities. It could have been worse, but people heeded the warnings. But a poor fella, a tree fell on him, and the other one was totally avoidable. It was a generator inside of somebody's house.
5: Florida Congressman Jimmy Petronis on the Fox Report. Two Philadelphia police officers ambushed overnight, both shot multiple times. One of them has died of his injuries. The other is listed in critical but stable condition. President Trump on the campaign trail in Tennessee in support of Senator Marsha Blackburn and other Republican candidates ahead of the November midterms, which are just weeks away. 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
1: As we continue here on the Guy Benson Show Happy Hour, we have this privilege to play significant chunks of Secretary Rubio's speech in Athens, Greece yesterday, which usually we don't do this kind of thing, but sometimes the moment calls for it. I think this is one of those moments. And though much of Rubio's speech sort of in the middle was cautionary and often pointed, it wasn't just doom and gloom. There was a hopeful element as well. Rather than just being all dire warnings, Rubio turns to saying the United States of America, under the Trump administration, under the administration in which he serves, we have made a choice against decline in favor of embracing our Western heritage and that great civilization that has been passed down to us through the centuries. Here's Rubio talking about the worldview of the administration that he's such an integral part of. Cut 38.
2: Under President Trump, the United States has made its choice. We choose the unapologetic pursuit of national power, to take back control of our critical supply chains, to reindustrialize our economy, to rebuild our defense, to fight for dominance of the technologies and industries of the future. We choose to reach for new frontiers in advanced manufacturing and superintelligence, in drones, weapons, and warfare, in chips, minerals, cyber, and every other domain of human possibility, to unleash our energy, to rebuild our factories, to return our astronauts to the moon, and launch a new age of exploration in space. Now, for all their lofty ideals, the ancient Greeks were not naive.
1: And he continues on this point with a challenge to governments in Europe who are co-heirs of Western civilization. And as we see daily on our TV screens and our small screens, the direction that some of these societies are going, where the elites have allowed things to atrophy and decline, often to a point where it feels unrecognizable, Rubio wants to make sure that at this crossroads, Europeans make a similar choice to the one that the Trump administration is attempting for the United States. Cut 39.
2: They understood that nations have interests. They understood that statecraft requires prudence and diplomacy. But they also understood that it requires the ability to wield force when prudence and diplomacy fail. They understood that power requires not only having the means to defend yourself, it requires the credibility that you are willing to use it. This is the classical understanding of politics and of statecraft that the Trump administration hopes to reclaim. Reclaim not just for our country, but for the whole of our civilization. We believe that Europe can awaken from its long slumber and rekindle the fire that was lit here millennia ago. There are already signs.
1: And he talks about some of the positive indicators amid the sea of negativity, which is not to dismiss those negative signs, but he's also looking at some of the green shoots and saying this can be done. And then Rubio wrapped up with really a stirring defense of our civilization, comparing it with undesirable, inferior, and unacceptable alternatives. Here in Cut 40, listen.
2: It is from the Greeks that the West inherited its sense of duty, an unbreakable loyalty to one's code, one's cause, one's country. Our heroes, the heroes of the West, are those who choose to remain faithful to their duty precisely when it is most difficult and painful to do so. The man who is bound by his word, the soldier who will not abandon his post, the captain, the proverbial captain, who goes down with the ship. This is wholly different from what we see even now. For example, from fanatics like the radical mullahs of Iran, whose cult of death hails child suicide bombers as national heroes and portrays martyrdom as an end to itself. Our heroes may be willing to die for their cause, but our heroes do not worship death.
1: What a distinction. That's a distinction we should be proud of and should never, ever surrender on. Because, as Rubio says, we value life. Cut 41.
2: It is precisely because we value life, that we come to recognize the heroism in those who would sooner sacrifice it than to betray their principles. Now, we take the West conception of these things, heroism, honor, duty, we take these things for granted. We assume that these somehow are universal to all people in all times and in all places. They are not. They are the product of a distinct character which arose here and shaped the whole story of the civilization that came after it, a civilization that we must fight to defend today with the same passion as our forefathers did.
1: I think one of the big problems that we're facing right now in this country and in the West is a lot of the goodness and a lot of the success and affluence and progress that we've made is taken for granted. And then people take on these sort of luxury boutique beliefs that actually strike at the heart of what our civilization is about. Where the things that have benefited us so much, those things are taken for granted. And then there's this almost sense of boredom or disdain for it that in some cases starts to curdle into hatred. And we have to guard against that. Part of the big flourish and conclusion from Rubio was speaking to this meaningful arc of history that we've inherited and that we have to cherish. Cut 42.
2: The greatest Americans of every generation have carried the unmistakable features of their forefathers. Born in Athens, formed by Rome, baptized in Christendom, hardened in the furnace of medieval Europe, endowed with the English genius for liberty, and then carried across the Atlantic to be reborn on the shores of a new world. Together, we must now rediscover that spirit. We are at an inflection point not only in the history of my nation, but an inflection point in the whole of our civilization. The threats we face today are every bit as real as they were on the dramatic stage of antiquity. National interest did not vanish in the face of international institutions. War did not disappear simply because we preferred peace.
1: And he's saying here, as he wraps up, this is a message directly aimed at the Europeans, that we don't want to just surrender sovereignty or any of this stuff to some kind of faceless global bureaucracy. National interests, nationalism are still important components of this. And yet alliances matter and common interests matter. Lastly, cut 43.
2: Other states continued to arm, to seek influence, to compete for territory and technology and resources and markets and energy and power. And now there is war again. There is new competition between great powers again. There is vulnerability, aggression, terrorism, a whole universe of new threats and attacks again. And so we must rebuild our institutions and our alliances to face these threats together, understanding that the purpose of these things is not to abolish the sovereignty of the nations that constitute them. It is to defend them. And that nations need not abandon their distinct identities in order to recognize their common interests.
1: The purpose of these things is not to abolish the sovereignty of the nations. It is to defend them. And the nations need not abandon their distinct identities in order to recognize their, i.e. our, common interests. This was a profound, spectacular speech by the Secretary of State. I encourage you to go watch it as well, because there are bits we didn't have time for here. Also, the optics are just breathtaking, stunning as well. And I hope, I know it's a lot to ask for people who want 13-second videos and then swipe, I hope that these words can resonate and echo with people who haven't thought about these things very much, but need to. We need our rising generations to buy into this, because if they don't, this will be a thing of the past. We don't want to be the people who extinguish or paralyze these values. That was part of the urgency of what we heard from Secretary Rubio in Athens. And with that, we will stand aside, take a break, and come back with the home stretch, during which we will introduce to this audience a brand new member of the Guy Benson Show team. Looking forward to that as soon as we come back.
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7: 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The death of John Belushi.
9: Our paramedics responded to a home in the Hollywood Hills. After a short time, had to pronounce the victim dead.
10: I came because I believe that the nuclear arms race has got to end for the sake of the world.
11: To be a part of the group of people that are supportive of what we are about, namely stopping the nuclear arms race.
12: Count number one, not guilty by reason of insanity. A look of wonder came to the faces of John Hinckley's parents. That's the count charging him with attempting to kill the President of the United States.
13: At the conclusion of tonight's game between the Giants and the Packers, all NFL training facilities will be struck.
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15: 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It was willful and wanton. Deadly.
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19: I'm Gianna Gelosi with your Fox True Crime Minute. A quiet Philadelphia home has become the center of an escalating true crime nightmare after a massive police raid uncovered over a million digital files linking a father-son duo to at least five missing women. The patriarch, the late pornographer Raymond R.C. Horsch, seemingly hid his crimes in plain sight by publishing a 2014 fictional memoir about being a serial killer who chemically disposed of his victims. But that so-called fictional memoir now reads like a confession after his 44-year-old son Eugene was arrested for possessing guns, and the woman he was with was carrying a missing woman's ID. That triggered a raid on their home. Inside, investigators have already identified horrific images of five different missing women appearing lifeless on camera and a basement lab with various chemicals in bottles, drums, and plastic containers. The elder Horsch, who was previously a resident of the home, died last year, further complicating the investigation. Eugene Horsch remains in custody on those gun and other charges. There's more on this story at foxnews.com or subscribe to the Fox True Crime Podcast. I'm Gianna Gelosi with your Fox True Crime Minute.
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8: After a Soviet arms buildup in Cuba, President John Kennedy addressed the American people with the world on the brink.
20: This sudden, clandestine decision to station strategic weapons for the first time outside of Soviet soil is a deliberately provocative and unjustified change in the status quo, which cannot be accepted by this country if our courage and our commitments are ever to be trusted again by either friend or foe. The 1930s taught us a clear lesson. Aggressive conduct, if allowed to go unchecked and unchallenged, ultimately leads to war. This nation is opposed to war. We are also true to our word. Our unswerving objective, therefore, must be to prevent the use of these missiles against this or any other country, and to secure their withdrawal or elimination from the Western Hemisphere.
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21: This is Fox on Justice. I sat down with Lindsey Clancy's attorney, Kevin Reddington, one-on-one. Reddington is facing criticism for immediately publicly targeting the holdout juror who refused to vote not guilty by reason of insanity. Jurors have accused the holdout of not following the law on reasonable doubt.
22: I didn't dox anybody on that case. All I said was that I was upset about the verdict that was never returned.
21: Reddington also has a message for those who believe conspiracies that her then-husband, Patrick Clancy, killed their three children.
22: Maybe you get a chance to listen to that 911 tape, and then you look me in the eye and tell me that you think Patrick Clancy did this. What this guy has been through is horrific.
21: Lindsey Clancy is back in court on September 29th. Reddington filed a motion asking the judge to enter a finding of not guilty, arguing the prosecution has inadequate evidence to prove its case. He'll also argue the case should be dismissed, a retrial denied, on double jeopardy grounds. Brian Yenis, Fox News.
23: What it is, welcome to Planet Tyrus, where we bag up the BS and we spread nothing but the truth. 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Let's just keep it real.
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2: 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If you missed any of today's program, podcast always free. I'm gearing up for Special Report coming up in the next hour, Fox News Channel. See you there. You can record it. Always looking forward to that. Well, we have been looking forward for the last couple of weeks to doing this, to introducing to our audience a new member of the team. Our friend and colleague for years, Dylan, moved back home to the Midwest to start a family, and we are just so happy for him and his wife. But that left an opening here at the Guy Benson Show, and we have filled it. There were a lot of candidates, some really good ones, and the person who we decided to bring on board is a young man named Owen, who is a recent college graduate, and Christine was part of the interview process. I was kind of the last round of interviews. This actually happened while I was on paternity leave. And he's been settling in to the extent that one can settle in when you are receiving tutelage from producer Christine and kind of learning the ropes. And so far, so good, really competent, really proactive. Very fortunate to have Owen here with us, based in New York. So, Owen, first of all, officially on the air, welcome to you.
3: Thank you for hiring me, I guess. But yeah, it's been an exciting 3 weeks so far, and it's been a lot of fun. Definitely a lot of crazy stories I've heard from Christine.
2: Yeah, we will get to those. Just start here, though. Where are you from? Like, give us just a very brief, like, elevator pitch on your background, who you are.
3: So I'm from New Jersey, Jersey Shore guy. I just graduated from Fordham University, so go Rams. Not as good as your Wildcats. We don't win much when it comes to football, but yeah, New Jersey guy, work on the Jersey Shore, went to school in the Bronx, and that's kind of really it.
2: Yeah, I think we can kind of detect a slight regional accent where I might have guessed, perhaps, that you were from New Jersey if I didn't already know. So we've got a pretty Jersey-heavy team at the moment, and so you're fitting right in there. And you did a lot of work at your campus radio station, which is a very well-known one, well-regarded one at Fordham, WFUV. Our buddy Dan Duva, who's a regular listener to this show, who's now the voice of the Vegas Golden Knights in the National Hockey League, he's an alum of WFUV and of Fordham. So I know that you've had an opportunity at some point to meet him. He does a lot of mentorship. But you're not coming in sort of cold turkey on the radio front, right? You might be young, but you've got quite a bit of experience when it comes to the nuts and bolts of running a radio program.
3: Yeah, I was there for 4 years at WFUV, one of the best experiences of my life. Got a chance to cover the NBA Finals last year and the Yankees in the playoffs last season, obviously. Yankees, so bad right now. But
2: let's not
3: get into that.
2: Let's not talk about it.
3: Yeah, that was rough.
2: That's
3: but FUV got a chance to cover the NBA Finals last year with the Knicks, and that was so much fun. Them winning, going to the parade, that was a crazy experience. And then doing a lot of producing there and on-air stuff through 4 years since I've been 17 years old. So that's crazy. And then Dan, I met him, I think, my sophomore and junior year. Great guy.
2: Yeah, he's fantastic. And the thing about WFUV, yes, it's a student radio station, but you guys take it very seriously. And there's a certain professionalism, actually, about it, even though it's run, for the most part, by, you know, people in their late teens and early 20s. So I have to ask you, what has the transition been like from a near professional environment at a college station compared to Cookie and the world of producer Christine? How has that come down been?
3: Well, I don't think on my first day at WFUV I was hearing about cartels and killed ponies. Some things about getting grabbed by a mime. You know, it was very different.
1: Robbed, not grabbed.
3: Robbed. Sorry. Got that one mixed up. You know, in 3 weeks here, hearing about all the communist crushes and all that stuff. You know, it's been a lot different, but it's a lot of fun. A little bit different than FUV, where you'd think you'd get a little more of that when you're with a bunch of 18-year-olds, but it's a lot of fun.
2: No, pretty similar. No, sometimes, yeah, it takes like a 50 or 60-something to bring this kind of stuff into your life, as you've now been exposed to, I guess is one way of putting it. And I guess, Christine, I hear you huffing and puffing, but I have to ask, early assessment, What are your thoughts on Owen?
1: Oh, he's doing wonderful. I mean, with my guidance, I think that he is going to flourish in this business.
2: Oh, so you're a mentor again.
1: Oh, yeah. Oh, yes. Definitely.
2: Owen, are you feeling mentored?
3: I am. It's been a really good 3 weeks. I've learned a lot so far, so I would say it's been a good mentorship. It's been a fun one.
2: Blink if you need help. Like, I can't tell on radio if she's, like, pulled a gun on you, and the only answer is, oh, yes, I am experiencing mentorship. I enjoy my mentor, producer Christine. Please let me live. You did mention a few different things there that you've now heard about. Are you developing potentially a list of questions or curiosities about the cookie lore? Because you've already touched on a few of them. How are you processing or filing away some of these questions?
3: Well, so I've gotten the story on Sturdy Gal Liquors. Dylan left
2: that's a new one.
3: Dylan left a help sheet for me to, when I was starting the job, and I had a picture of the brand logo. So that was the first thing I opened when I got here was
1: thanks, Dylan.
3: That introduction was the brand logo. So that was really a good start. Kind of got the vibe. The pony thing, a little confused by that, and the cartel. Those two have been a little lost following those.
2: Yeah. Well, that's fair. And I think it is fantastic that basically in the how to do this job user manual that was left for you, there is like a plug for Sturdy Gal Liquors and the
1: a
2: logo
1: huge,
2: that...
1: A huge plug with a picture of me, and then says, like, during show hours, please do not offer her Mama's Juice, Cosmopolitans, or other beverages.
2: Very important pointers, because you'll try, right? You'll try to pick on the vulnerability of the new guy to start getting that kind of thing. So Dylan knew, your former mentee knew to warn his successor about all of that. And I'll just say, Owen, in due time, probably very soon, all shall be revealed about Christine, about Carousel the Pony, RIP, about some of her colleagues, shall we say, south of the border. We will get into that and teach you. We will teach you our ways. In the time that we have left with producer Christine, there's so much left to learn, so much radio to produce, including tomorrow's edition of The Guy Benson Show. Friday, coming your way. Looking forward to it. We'll talk to you then. Welcome, Owen. Have a great night, everyone.
1: Oh, yes. Definitely.
4: Isaiah is leaving death in its wake. I'm Daria Albinger, Fox News. The first Atlantic hurricane of the year is blamed for at least four deaths. What is now post-tropical cyclone Isaias made landfall overnight along the Florida Panhandle as a Category 2 hurricane. Fox Weather's Brandi Campbell has more from Pensacola Beach.
5: Overnight in Pensacola Beach, we had a 102-mile-per-hour wind gust recorded here in Pensacola. And so now we're seeing some of the aftermath, the damage of those strong winds. So there are a lot of trees that are down. We still have a massive issue with power outages, not just here, but generally across the southeast. Over 750,000 customers still out of power. Pensacola stated that they did have to respond to a house that was on fire. Of course, there were some accidents they had to respond to. And then there's a lot of structural damage.
4: Thousands of National Guard members have been deployed across the region to help first responders. An overnight ambush on two police officers in Philadelphia. One of them was killed. The other is fighting for his life. Here's Fox's CB Cotton.
6: The Philadelphia Police Commissioner says the fallen officer, Shane Sieber, was just 40 years old and a 10-year veteran of the department, who leaves behind a wife, a 7-year-old, and a 3-year-old. Investigators say just after midnight on the 100 block of North 52nd Street in West Philly, officers were responding to a report of a person with a gun when they were ambushed. Other officers arrived to the scene and found two officers wounded on a porch. Fallen officer Sieber was one of them. Philadelphia police say he had been shot 3 times. His partner, 33 years old, was shot 12 times. Officers say the gunman ran from the scene and fired at more officers from a nearby alley. None were hurt. Investigators say the gunman then climbed a tree before eventually surrendering to a SWAT team.
4: America's listening to Fox News.
7: Some
4: Saudi Arabia's airport in Riyadh has been attacked a number of times this past week by Iran-backed Houthi rebels. Several people have been killed. Hundreds of flights have been diverted or canceled. And some airlines have stopped all service to the region. Here's Fox's Stephanie Bennett.
7: King Khalid International Airport and the surrounding area has been targeted multiple times since fighting escalated between the Iran-backed Houthi rebels and the Saudi-backed Yemeni government forces. The Houthis claimed responsibility for earlier attacks that killed and wounded several other people. British, Spanish, and U.S. embassies in Riyadh are advising its citizens to avoid the airport and surrounding areas. But the fact that the Houthis have been able to disrupt such a significant airport will have a large impact. Now, the Houthi rebels have made gains along the Red Sea, giving them better surveillance of shipping in a corridor that's a crucial alternative to the Strait of Hormuz, where Iran has been attacking ships. The Saudis have sought support from the U.S. and other allies, along with its airports, military facilities, and oil infrastructure have also came under attack.
4: President Trump said he would take a look at attacking Iran before the upcoming midterm elections in the wake of these recent attacks. He had said the week before that there would be no attacks on Iran before Election Day in November. Former Imre psychiatrist Nadal Hassan is scheduled to be executed by firing squad on December 3rd. War Secretary Pete Hegseth announced this week that the execution would be live streamed. President Trump says he will have the final say if that actually happens.
8: He was vicious. He was violent. There are two thoughts. Don't show it and show it. Because, you know, by showing it, maybe other people won't be doing what he did. So I'll make a decision ultimately. I know what the military would like to do, but we'll make a decision.
4: Hassan was convicted in a 2009 mass shooting at Fort Hood, Texas, which left 13 people dead and 32 people wounded. I'm Daria Albinger. This is Fox News.
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10: Welcome to this episode of Kennedy Saves the World. I'm so happy. Every once in a while, I get to talk to my real baby daddy, Bill Bellamy.
11: I love you, Kennedy. I mean, you know, this is over 25 years of, you know, love fest, you know, comedy. I saw some clips that we did. Like, I don't even know if we could do the same stuff we did back in the day.
10: No. And it's, there's nothing now because everyone is on, you know, various apps and social media and TikTok and Instagram, and they get all their stuff from so many different places. Like, it's so hard to explain to our children that there was only one thing. Yeah. There was no social media when we started. The only thing we had after 1995 was AOL chat rooms.
11: In MySpace or something like that. I don't know what we had. We didn't have all the channels. And the thing about MTV that I always try to explain to people, you got all your information. Like, you got music, you got fashion, you got, you know, pop culture, you know, tidbits, and you actually got news, which was interesting.
10: Politics and news. Yes, yeah. MTV News. When you and I got to MTV, MTV News was the most gigantic thing in pop culture because, you know, it really made a name for itself in the 1992 presidential election when Bill Clinton was elected. And you and
11: went
10: I
11: to DC.
10: Really hung out for the first time in D.C. in January of 93 when Clinton was inaugurated.
11: Yeah, we went to Rock the Vote, which was my first time ever, like, getting – like sort of entrenched in that political world, because obviously I never really did the whole, you know, Republican Democratic convention thing, blah, blah, blah. And they just threw you and I in there. And I'll never forget this. I'd never seen you dressed up before. And it was like, you look so nice. I was like, Kennedy, you are really pretty. You're like, really? Like, I was like, Kennedy, you look so nice. You wore, like, this really beautiful gown, and we had our little MTV. We were, like, trying to be real journalists.
10: Yes. Yes, we were trying to masquerade as journalists, which was so funny. But they always stuck us together. Yes. And in 1994 at the Video Music Awards, it was the first time that they put two VJs on the show, because the VJs were allowed to go to the Video Music Awards, but
11: for whatever reason,
10: they were never allowed to be a part of it. Yeah. So that year, Bill and I were giving out the Viewer's Choice Award, and it was supposed to be an incredible night, and you and I had to go backstage after I performed an oral act on a microphone.
11: At that time, it was Mayor Giuliani Kennedy. To this day, I do not know what made you do that. Like, it was just, I don't know, an impulse. It was so bananas. I got a chance to ask you. Like, he was talking about something, and you just started. Oh, my God. I looked out the right corner of my eyes and no, she is not. No, she. Man, that would have been
10: a
11: viral
10: gift,
11: moment. That was viral for that moment. That was viral.
10: Can you imagine if there was social media? I don't know if that would have ruined me and I would have had to have moved into a cave. But it was because Roseanne went out and said that she saw me backstage. She said this on air in her monologue at the 94 VMAs that I was giving Rush Limbaugh a job. And so we come back. It's you and me and Giuliani on the balcony at Radio City. And the crowd starts to boo. And all I can think is they're booing me because they think that I was performing a marital act on Rush Limbaugh, who wasn't even there. And so I panicked and started doing that to the microphone. And almost like that's the close. I don't even think you never almost got fired.
11: No. You almost got fired several times. Like, I know several times. This is definitely her last day. I think she is definitely pushed it to the wall. Like, you were the first female that not only were you very comedic to me, you were very just, unpredictable and interesting to watch. Like, we never knew what you would do, what you would say or whatever. You were very, very in the moment, which I thought was really good. And I just didn't know how you got away with it, but it was just so dope. I never forget how you, you didn't tell nobody that I think you did a photo shoot for Paper. Was it Paper?
10: No, that was for Us magazine.
11: And you were on the donkey naked.
10: Yes, and they didn't. So MTV sent the press guy from MTV Press with me to the photo shoot. And he looked around and he was like, oh, great. They have a fruit plate for you and some wardrobe here. And he was like, okay, I'm going to go to brunch with my friends because it was a Sunday. And then Mark Seliger, the photographer, was like, we have a donkey that we want you to sit on. I'm like, oh, that's great. And he's like, we have this cute little outfit, but I really think it would be more impactful if you weren't wearing any clothes. And I was like, oh, I don't think I can do it. He's like, no, you can totally do it. And he's like, I will be so tasteful. You won't see anything. I'll shoot around everything. Like, I will protect you. And he really talked me into it. And I was like, it took a lot of talking into. And I was like, oh my God, that sounds amazing. Like, you're an incredible photographer. And so the photo editor from the magazine called Cheryl at MTV Press and was like, these nude photographs are amazing. And Cheryl thought she was kidding. She was like, ha, ha, ha. Yeah, nude photographs. Right. She's like, did you not know? And Cheryl's like, no, what? And she's like, oh, no, there are two nude photographs that we're including. And she was like, well, you can't do that. And she's like, well, too late. They're going to print. Yeah.
11: You made, like, that was provocative at that time. Like, MTV was known for pushing the envelope. But of course, to me, I think you made a name for yourself by being, sort of like this, unpredictable Kanye West of the 90s. You just don't know what you're going to say or do. I thought it was dope.
10: And then, so a video just resurfaced this week. You and I, after we both left MTV, we did an interview that was so much fun, and we got to do the interview together where they were asking us about the beach house and about all that stuff. And it's so funny, like, that was my Seattle era, so I have like a bob that looks like an espresso brown carrot top haircut, which we can say because he survived, right. And with like two barrettes and like bad glasses. And I'm explaining that women really did throw themselves at you when we were at MTV. And it was like, it was like, and I forgot because like you and I were like brother and sister.
11: Correct.
10: Even though we did joke that we were having a baby, and we did that in the press room at the VMAs, and people were like, what? Like, yes. But I forgot that you were a sex symbol, and women would like go insane, and not just like extras from.
11: But I didn't. You know what's so crazy? You know when it was happening back then, I didn't really like. I was kind of like laughing off everything because I didn't know. I'm new at this job, you know, I don't want to do anything that, you know, might cross the line or whatever. So like, I almost just like blushed every time. Like I wasn't necessarily responding, you know what I'm saying? So I was kind of like.
10: But like Mariah Carey, you were the only person who could interview Mariah Carey. Like when Mariah Carey or President Clinton were anywhere near the MTV studios, like all of a sudden I had to do a remote shoot in Pennsylvania. But Mariah, like Michael Jackson would be interviewed by you or John Norris.
11: Kennedy, they would ban your ass. They would put you.
10: Yeah.
11: You'd be in Idaho, had a milk farm or something.
10: I'm going to a pumpkin patch again in November. It's like, come on, man. And then I would look at the studio schedule and it would be like, choose or lose Q&A with Bill Clinton. And I'm like, why can't I go there?
11: I thought it was very entertaining. I could not for the life of me believe what made you do it at the time, because you got to know, I didn't hear Roseanne's thing. So I didn't know the reference. I thought you was just trying to be funny. Like, let's do something crazy so we can get some pub or whatever. I didn't know that you were responding to something at that time, you know?

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5: President Trump will not be signing a new law if it ever reaches his desk.
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10: I, Ronald Reagan, do solemnly swear that I will faithfully execute the office of President of the United States.
11: In control here in the White House, pending return of the Vice President.
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18: I'm Monica DeLuca with the Fox True Crime Minute. Dramatic new testimony in the murder trial of former American Idol contestant Caleb Flynn. Flynn is accused of fatally shooting his wife Ashley inside their Ohio home this past February, then staging the scene to look like a break-in. Now the woman who says she had an affair with Flynn is taking the stand. Aaliyah Botner testified that Flynn repeatedly talked about wanting his wife dead, and at one point told her he was thinking of ways to kill Ashley without going to jail. Prosecutors also presented messages they say Flynn sent to Botner, including one where he wanted his wife, quote, dead and gone. Botner also testified that Flynn had shown her a gun he kept in his truck. Investigators say that gun has never been found. Flynn has pleaded not guilty to aggravated murder and other charges. The trial continues in Ohio. This has been your Fox True Crime Minute. I'm Monica DeLuca.
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19: No other player in history of baseball affected how the game was played more than Babe Ruth. He changed the game from an inside game of scratching for one or two runs to a game of power. His career included 714 home runs. He retired from the game and was elected to the first class in the new Baseball Hall of Fame. With all that, the Babe still wished for more.
20: I've had three ambitions in my life. One of them was to hit 700 home runs, the other one was to play 20 years, and the next one was to be in 10 World Series. I succeeded in one last year, making my 10th World Series. And next year gives me the opportunity to play in 20 years. And if I had 46 home runs, I'd have

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2: This is Fox on Health. It's important for young people, especially in adolescence, to build healthy relationships with their peers. Experts say a life without those positive connections can expose them to potential mental health challenges. The World Health Organization defines adolescence as the phase of life between childhood and adulthood, from ages 10 to 19, calling it a unique stage of human development and an important time for laying the foundations of good health. Hannah Schachter, an associate professor of psychology at Wayne State University, says relationships are a key part of an adolescent's well-being, and those with positive friendships tend to show lower risk for things like depression, even physical health symptoms or academic difficulties, both in the short term and sometimes even into adulthood. She also says one potential positive from social media is that it's another way for young people to interact and build connections. For more health news, go to foxnewshealth.com. I'm Lisa Brady with Fox on Health.
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5: Do your children think you are as uncool as my children think of me?
6: My kids don't know how cool I really am. They just think I'm their dad. Like, they're like, "Dad." But then when they see clips, they'll be like, "Dad, oh man, you did that too?" You know, or they'll be like, "Oh, you interviewed Michael Jackson," or they'll see a clip from a movie and be like, "Daddy, you was mean in that movie," you know? You know what I mean? But I just think what's so cool is that everything is kind of documented. So you can catch old school Bill Bellamy young. You can catch me now as a mature man. You can catch me in my interviews. You can see me do stand up, or you can listen to my stories, which is the newest thing that is so bugged out that people love so much. Like, now I got to tell them every week because people want to hear these, like, nostalgic stories that they just didn't know how I was connected to this and that and the other. And it just that's the power of the internet. You know, it's like a movie. My stories are like little movies.
5: Yes, absolutely. But you're absolutely right. There is such a resurgence of that nostalgia. Because we didn't get to share it the way this generation does. Like, this generation, they get to make reels and they get to document their life in a way that I have so little MTV stuff. And there's a guy who's got an account on Instagram called MTV Historian. Mm-hmm. And he posts the most random stuff. But it makes me so happy because I don't have any of that stuff documented. And I figured when I left MTV, like, I've lived that. I don't think I'm going to want to see it again. But there's an entire generation of people, like Gen Xers, who want those stories so
6: badly.
5: And
6: you really had some great interviews, too. You know what I mean? Like, I go back every now and then and just hit YouTube and I'll see, "Oh my God, I forgot about that." Yeah. And to be quite honest with you, when I was writing my book, That's how I had the idea for telling my story in 3D. Because, like, when you go, I always took pictures. Remember, I always had my camera. So I always took pictures, right? So when I was doing my book, Top Billing, I was looking at, like, buckets of pictures from our 90s days. You're in them, John Cencio, I Dallas, Cindy Crawford. We got John Stewart in there, Adam Sandler, Daisy Fuentes.
5: Jenny McCarthy and John Stewart, people don't realize were summer
6: there was
5: VJs.
6: VJs with us. Like, it's like people don't even realize that was a big deal to be a VJ back then. And so when I look at those stories and those pictures, I'm like, who's going to tell them if we don't? Like, no one, they'll just go away.
5: Yeah.
6: So I think you should definitely tell some of your stories, or maybe go to some of the clips and tell the behind the scenes of it. How you, what were you thinking? What made that happen? Because we will be like, what?
5: Yeah. So when I do my live shows, I tell the story of you and I, like, that was supposed to be the biggest TV night of our lives, because for the first time, they were letting VJs be part of the show to this global audience, a billion people watching the VMAs. Yeah. And I, you know, it's like I torched myself by blowing a microphone next to Rudy
6: the
5: Giuliani.
6: The mayor of all people.
5: To get some... The new mayor, like he was elected in November of 1993, and he'd only been mayor in New York City for a few months.
6: He wasn't even creepy yet. We just knew him. We just knew he was Rudy. We were young. We didn't know one day he was going to be creepy and have hair dye dripping down his forehead.
5: I show that picture on stage too, every producer in the building that I worked with had this look on their face because they assumed that I was getting fired. Therefore, they thought they were getting fired. So Adam Freeman and Tim Healy saw me doing that on stage. And they're like, well,
6: that's it.
5: It was fun while it lasted.
6: That kind of stuff always rolls downhill. You just think everybody in that line is gone. You know what I'm saying? But they don't know we were all so young and our producer were young. You know, we were all like in basically like a college campus just making great music TV, you know, pretty much.
5: That's exactly what it was. I mean, everyone there, well, you know, they were our age.
6: Yeah.
5: They were in their early to mid 20s. And like, I'll never forget the first beach house because they had everyone living and working
6: at the beach house.
5: In the beach house. Like, that was the set and the hotel. So they had like APs sleeping in the same room with each other. And so all these young, attractive, just out of college kids started sleeping with each other. And after a couple weeks, they all started breaking up and no one was talking to each other.
6: It was so crazy. Like, I didn't know that. Like, I remember one day we had you and I had a conversation, like, something's going on. Like, we're like, because we'd be shooting our show and we just feel like energy. Like, wait a minute. Okay. Well, yeah. And then we found out like later that there was a lot of sort of like, you know, couples, you know, they're going out for drinks afterwards. Those guys are hanging out. Now they're making out. Then they break up and now they're with somebody else and they all work together.
5: Yes.
6: That was the first real world, if you want to be honest.
5: That was more real world than the real world.
6: That was the really real.
5: There was no escaping it. You could not escape the beach house because you were working there. And a lot of people would stay there on the weekends. Like John Stewart would get a ride with one of the van drivers back to the beach house because his apartment was so small.
6: Right.
5: He had a studio apartment.
6: You'd rather stay at the beach house.
5: And he would go to the beach house and stay for the weekend. And that's like, you're welcome, John.
6: Thank you, John. You better not forget about us that we were there for.
5: Exactly.
6: So how you been?
5: Well, Bill, I've been good. I mean, it's like busy. It's fun. Like I look around and I'm very happy that I'm still working and writing and on TV and, you know, it's like doing stuff just like you. Like, you got to keep
6: going.
5: We're
6: old school talent, you know, where we work hard. We love what we do. We're passionate about it. You know what I'm saying? Very creative people always have something going on because we just keep thinking of new things to do or adding pieces to your portfolio. Like to me, I just shot a thriller. I never knew that I would ever do a movie that style, you know what I'm saying, where it's serious. I'm playing a leading character, but, you know, I'm a dad and I'm going through a tough situation and there's information is slowly coming out that there could be a serial killer. Like, I've never done anything like that before. It was just so different. Like, it was so exciting to step off into something I've never done before. So I was like, I've always done comedies and, you know, dramas, but a thriller, it's a certain feel to it. You know, it's a different pace.
5: And it sounds like it's a lot of work. Like, it's a lot. Whenever I think of thrillers, I think of people running. Like, there always has to be a lot of running.
6: And a good scream. No. They always say no.
5: Only makes them one up more. Yeah,
6: absolutely.
5: When does your thriller come out?
6: The holidays. So, right. The title, the working title right now is called The Stepson. So, I'm thinking that's going to stay the way it is, but I'm definitely, you know, the lead in this thing, and it's crazy. I wish I could show, I can't link it to you, but if I could show you the poster, you'd be like, oh.
5: Text me the poster. I will not show it to anyone, I promise.
6: It's kind of dope.
5: Okay, when you're back in New York City, will you come by for happy hour so I can make you a cocktail? And if you don't drink, I'll make you a cocktail.
6: No, I drink. I like real liquor. I haven't got to the point where I have to have a mocktail, so I'm still good. You know, I drink casually.
5: Nice.
6: I still love a good tequila. I love, you know, a good bourbon.
5: I will make you a casual either bourbon-based drink or tequila. I will call it the top billing, and I will make a cocktail for you.
6: Thank you so much, Kennedy. I'm so proud of you, man. Anytime you need me, you call me. You're my sister. You know I love you like that. Your family's outstanding. You are just a wonderful person. I'm very proud of you.
5: I'm so proud of you, too, and I adore your family. Please tell Kristen and your kids that I said hi. And I will see you in person very soon, my friend. No! Just kidding.
6: Be good.
5: Remember to follow Kennedy Saves the World on Apple, Spotify, and YouTube so you never miss an episode. More of Kennedy Saves the World after this.
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8: I'm Carmen Roberts. Isaias leaves at least four people dead, two of them in Florida, Governor Ron DeSantis.
9: We have confirmed two storm-related fatalities. One individual in Escambia County had a tree fall on his home and tragically was killed. And another one, unfortunately, died inside of his garage. And when they went to find him, the generator was running.
8: The other two died in Alabama. Isaias is expected to hit the southern Appalachians and southeast today with heavy rain. Toxicology reports are in for two Ole Miss students found dead with the same type of pills nearby.
10: The court documents state two Ole Miss students, Aiden Hamilton and Robert Strang, had the same three substances in their systems, metrogenine and the Schedule I controlled substances, MGM-15 and MGPI.
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5: Hello and welcome to this episode of Kennedy Saves the World. It's happy hour. And since it's October, We have a fall themed drink. This is the transfusion, and I'm so delighted that Lisa Booth is here to have a transfusion Halloween happy hour.
13: We're kind of dressed like Christmas.
5: We're fall colors.
13: Well, Christmas.

0: this, though, because we have red and green.
1: No, that's brown. Cheers.
0: No, it's olive.
1: It's khaki.
0: It's olive.
1: It's dark brown. Cheers.
0: So specific. Mm-hmm. What are we drinking? Mm. Also, I've always been told not to drink at work, so this is new for me.
1: Oh, this isn't work. This is too much fun to be work.
0: What's it? What's it? Oh. Cheers, my friend. Mm-hmm. What'd you make?
1: This is a transfusion. I had this for the first time, and I am name dropping now, at Carson Daly's house. And it was when our kids were in elementary school, and his wife, Siri, made them. And I was like, this is the best drink ever.
0: Not the Siri that talks to you on the phone.
1: No, her name is Siri, like, before Siri. And Siri Daly. And she makes, like, the most incredible, like, food and treats.
0: Yeah.
1: And at the time, she had a really famous food blog, and I made chocolate chip cookies because our kids went to the same preschool in L.A., and I made cookies, and she was like, oh, give me the recipe, and she made them and put them on her blog.
0: Have you, because I think, I don't know if people will know, I'm sure they know it because they watch your show, but you're like so, you're kind of like a cool Martha Stewart.
1: Oh.
0: No, but you're like so good at
1: Suck
0: making drinks.
1: Suck it, Meghan Markle.
0: She sucks.
1: But, she wishes.
0: Yeah. No, but like you're, like when I came over to your place for the 4th of July.
1: Oh, yeah.
0: Everything was so freaking good.
1: Yeah, because like I want to make delicious food. I don't want to make fancy food.
0: Yeah.
1: Everyone in my family cooks. My parents have always cooked. Like my dad made different stuff than my mom. My mom was an everyday cook. So my mom and I do as much everyday cooking as I can. So my mom was like, crock pot, throw things in, you know, brown the roast, throw it in the crock pot, let everything slow cook, and that was our dinner.
0: Yeah.
1: And my mom, like, it was very important to her to have a family dinner and to make food every day. And I'm very happy that she imparted that to me. My dad was like, he was like the razzle-dazzle cook. So he was the one who would smoke salmon in the smoker for several hours.
0: Cool,
1: he would go salmon fishing and he would take us, which was awesome. Then he would fillet salmon and then we would just like eat it there on the deck. And that, and he was an artisan bread maker. So he would bake bread. It spent an entire Sunday doing it. And it was such a process. And I was always mesmerized by that process. And even into my adulthood, I would make jam with my dad. And he was like,
0: that's cool.
1: You know, and
0: yeah.
1: it was like spectacle jam. Like it always had to be like fruits that you would never put together.
0: And it had to like be like a flair to
1: sour
0: it.
1: Sour Oregon cherries with jalapeno. Like it was something really interesting.
0: Our family, it was always an emphasis on family dinners as well. Although like respect to my parents, it wasn't that creative.
1: Like no, but like the point is being together.
0: But it's important.
1: The dinner is secondary. Like sometimes dinner for us is like Chick-fil-A or Taco Bell. Like the other night we had Taco Bell because that's all we had time for, and that's the only thing everyone could agree on.
0: My favorite times, like we would do s'mores or even cook hot dogs over the fire, and like those were, and obviously that's so easy, you know. But like that was my favorite time in family time.
1: I loved. And I did this with my girls growing up.
0: Lucky
1: breakfast
0: we'd have
1: for dinner.
0: That,
1: yeah.
0: You know?
1: Amen.
0: Not everyone has that.
1: Yeah. And so the transfusion.
0: I think we should build a drink on every show.
1: Absolutely right.
0: It's so much more interesting.
1: Indeed.
0: Yeah.
1: It's
0: Can you imagine?
1: Grape juice, but I put a little blue curacao in the grape juice to make it extra blue. And there's also edible glitter in here that I hope you can see.
0: Not edible, so.
1: No. So grape juice, edible glitter, blue curacao. Put that in the shaker, strain it over ice, and then you top it with good ginger ale. This is Bruce's ginger ale.
0: Although I'm like drinking it really fast. Mm-hmm. I should probably chill.
1: But my drinks, you can rarely taste the alcohol, and they always have a very high alcohol
0: content.
1: What's
0: the quickest anyone has downed one of these during?
1: Brett Baer still holds a record.
0: Oh, yeah. What did he drink?
1: I made him like a bear-themed scotch cocktail.
0: Yeah.
1: It wasn't a honey bear because that's made with gin. And the bee's knees is made with gin. It might have been a honey bear, but with scotch. And then I gave him the bottle of scotch because I'm classy.
0: Oh.
1: Yeah. And you can have the rest of the Kettle One.
0: Are you sure?
1: Of course.
0: I don't want to do that to you.
1: No, you're amazing.
0: I love you.
1: Yeah, I owe you so much more than that.
0: No.
1: Yes.
0: You're having me here. We're
1: no, I know it's amazing. It's the happiest of happy hours.
0: Have you ever? Okay. So I was sitting here earlier when I was waiting to get started. And like if you move your legs,
1: it sounds like farting.
0: It sounds like farting.
1: Yeah, that's why I always wear long dresses because I've done that and then. Like, I've moved my foot, and it makes that noise, and so I move it again, making eye contact with the person, so it's like, that was my foot.
0: That was a foot fart. But have you ever had to tell the audience that I didn't fart?
1: No, I tell him I did. Like,
0: well, because I
2: 5-alarm chili for dinner last night. Which nothing, you kids know what that means.
0: Nothing small, so no one farted. But
1: yeah, no one farted.
0: But I made the noise earlier, and I was like, oh my gosh, it's gonna sound like, because that happened to me during Pilates the other day.
1: You farted in Pilates?
0: No, I didn't fart.
1: That's amazing.
0: No, I didn't fart.
1: Like, I think also

0: giving him Pilates.
1: No, but it's like you're twisting weird. And
2: it made the noise. And it was really loud. And I'm like, do I say something? Yeah. Like, do you just announce in class that I didn't fart?
0: You just hope to God that something else dramatic is happening in everyone else's mind and they move past it.
2: But then I like,
0: because rarely, okay, so I was talking to a woman last night and she had a travel story that stuck with her.
2: Oh.
0: She flew back from Africa. She had to fly on Ethiopian Air and someone died on her flight.
1: What?
0: She was so happy because she got a business class seat. They stuck the body in business class because there were lie flat beds.
2: Yeah.
0: And she said the gases in the dead body started escaping mid-flight, and it really made it difficult.
2: It's like traumatizing, though.
0: Yeah, very traumatizing. So a fart in Pilates class, I think, is so minimal compared to the actual trauma of someone dying.
2: So less traumatic, but one time I was in a hurry.
0: Mm-hmm.
2: I was running late. It was my fault. For my flight. And I had a meeting when I was going to land. So I was like, I'm going to wear a jumpsuit. You know, because I'm like, they're comfortable.
0: On a
2: like,
0: flight?
2: I know. I wasn't thinking.
0: It's hard to pee in a jumpsuit.
2: I was getting ready
0: like,
2: so quickly.
0: Like, you got to take everything off. And there's like, if it's long sleeves, like, it could dangle in the tinkle.
2: This is what happened. Yeah. And so I was thinking that this, because I was thinking it was going to be comfortable. You know, because like pants, it gets cold on a flight. Yeah. So, but I couldn't zip it all the way up. And I throw my jacket on, I grab my bag.
0: Very quickly, I don't understand how people wear shorts and skirts on planes.
2: Crazy.
0: The air is so cold.
2: So cold.
0: My legs are freezing.
2: Like, honestly insane. And so I go, and then I had someone help me with the zipper because I couldn't zip it up. Yeah. And then I go to get to the bathroom. And I'm like, I have to go to the bathroom. And I couldn't unzip myself. So then I had to ask a lady in the bathroom to help me unzip the dress. And then I'm thinking now I'm really messed up. I'm screwed. Because what am I going to do on this flight? And obviously, I was getting ready earlier. I wasn't thinking. I was just trying to make my flight.
0: You hope you have a really understanding gay flight attendant.
2: So then I didn't zip the dress all the way up. I put my jacket over it because I was like, there's no way. What if I have to go to the bathroom on the flight?
0: Yeah.
2: But then I had dinosaur arms because I'm wearing the jumpsuit and I'm restricted.
0: Yeah. And it's like, it doesn't go up all the way because you're not zipped.
2: Yes. Really.
0: So people think you're CeeLo.
2: Yeah. So I had to have this guy who was really nice, also handsome, but he's now engaged. But he helped me, and he's actually in a boy band, but he helped me put my suitcase, like Big Time Rush or something.
0: Oh,
2: but
0: then he helped me, a big deal.
2: I know. And then he helped me put my suitcase up. And then I started talking to him. And I told him about my dinosaur arms because I looked so silly.
0: And he was like, show me your ass.
2: No, he didn't say that. But then, and then this is the last I'll talk about it because I take a really long time to tell stories.
0: Great story.
2: How long are we in?
0: Big Time Rush.
2: And then, so then when I go to the bathroom, they're tiny. The bathroom, so I had to take my jacket off. I'm trying to, and then I'm like hitting the sides of the wall.
0: And there's nowhere to hang the jacket. Like, it's just awful.
2: But the moral of the story is don't wear a jumpsuit on a flight. But no one died.
0: No.
2: So that, in the grand scheme of terrible things that can happen on a flight.
0: I will tell you this.
2: Not the worst.
0: I'm a diamond medallion on Delta. I'm platinum on United. I'm going to make 1K next week. Yeah, well, I fly a lot. I fly too much.
2: Well, so you're going West Coast sometimes.
0: I go West Coast. I've been to Argentina twice this year. St. Martin, Curacao, Rome.
2: I need to travel with you.
0: I've been a lot of places this year. Hawaii. I've been
2: in Hawaii. That's a special trip.
0: All over the place. I'm always thinking about what is the best thing to wear on a plane. And I haven't quite found it yet because I found these great aloe joggers, but they're ribbed. So if you are on a flight that's over 5 hours and you're wearing ribbed leggings or joggers, it impresses into your skin. There's an indentation and it's uncomfortable.
2: It can last a while. That happened to me one time. I think
0: that is not the answer.
2: Yeah. Well, I was wearing like long socks because it was snowing out. And I think I did Fox and Friends. I was co-hosting. And then when I took the socks off, I had,
0: if
2: like,
0: they have a seam,
2: I had marks
0: looks
2: on
0: like,
2: my
0: yeah,
2: legs.
0: Yeah. It looks like you have scars. Like, you can watch this. So when you are watching women where their legs are visible, look for the lines in winter.
2: Yeah.
0: Because it's like the struggle is real. It's either leggings or socks with some sort of a seam.
2: By the way, in the grand scheme of things, these are not problems, but it's funny.
0: Yeah.
2: It's funny.
0: Because
2: it does happen.
0: It does give you stress because you know people are watching in high def. Like someone is watching your calves on a 70-inch screen.
2: Yeah, that happens. And sometimes when I wear a hat, you have a line, but I don't do that before work.
0: I have done that. Like, I did that the other day, and Dina, our makeup artist, was like, never again.
2: Dina.
0: She's like, throw that hat away. Because the amount of work they had to do to, like, cover the bang.
3: You know, and it's like, hello, my name's Kennedy, and I'm here to give you the news on outnumbered.
2: Makeup and hair don't get enough.
0: No.
2: Because, like, but they're amazing.
0: Yeah,
2: and truly. Also just like fun to be around.
0: Yeah,
2: like and makes it happy to come into work.
0: When you go to an event or a dinner after work and someone goes, "Oh, you look amazing," and it's like, I had a mow and blow for 90 minutes. Like, this is so much spackle. This is a NASCAR pit crew of the highest, chicest order.
2: Although I've tried to explain it before because, like, I got a compliment. Like you said, someone was like, "Oh, I love your makeup. It looks so good." I'm like, "Oh, I didn't do it. I work in TV." And I started explaining it. And she was looking at me like, "Shut up. I just wanted to tell you I liked your makeup."
0: Yeah.
2: And then I was like, "Never mind."
0: I had that at my bodega. And the girl there was really pretty. And she's like, "Oh, I love your eye makeup. Did you do that?" And I had to be like, "No."
2: Yeah.
0: And she was like, "No, okay."
2: Yeah, they never compliment it when I do it myself.
0: No.
2: That's one thing I've noticed.
0: No. Yeah. And when I do it myself, they go, "Are you okay? Is everything okay?
2: Actually, I'm like trying to rack my brain. I really don't think it's ever happened when I've just done it myself.
0: No.
2: Which is,
0: it's never the same.
2: I need to learn.
0: Yeah. But that's why everyone here in hair and makeup deserves a massive promotion.
2: Yeah.
0: Yes.
2: They're the best.
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0: I'm Ashley Dvorkin with a Fox Celebrity Profile with Jason Isaacs. Isaacs and Gillian Anderson lead the book-to-screen journey The Salt Path as a couple forcibly removed from their home on a 630-mile trek in southwest England, seeking solace in nature.
1: They're such enormously different people in the way that Gillian and I are. I'm very outgoing, and I get in the morning to work, to make up trailer. I put music on very loudly. We all dance and sing. Gillian likes to sit in the quiet in the dark. So I knew we were perfectly well cast.
0: Isaac adds it was then about portraying a time when everything changes.
1: They lost everything they owned. They lost their future. They lost their ability to protect their kids and provide for their kids, which is, as parents, as a parent myself, and Gillian is, you know, is the worst thing that could possibly happen. More that than themselves. And then they found out he was dying of this terrible disease. And they've been together since they were teenagers. So they were devastated, and suddenly they couldn't talk to each other. Suddenly they had secrets from each other.
0: Ashley Dvorkin, Fox News.
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6: Police in Anaheim say they are following a white Ford Bronco, and that is O.J. Simpson with a gun to his head.
7: You guys have got to be strong, because you are, I just know, I just feel in my heart that you're okay, but you got to take care of each other.
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9: It's not a Republican victory. 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
10: If you get someone over here now to 325 Gretna Green, he's back. 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
11: Okay, what does he look like?
10: He's O.J. 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I think you know his record.
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13: He's a former Islamic terrorist whose only passion was to wage jihad against the West for the glory of Islam. But today, Kamal Saleem is an ambassador for Jesus Christ.
14: I'm the one who crossed from radical Islam to become follower of Jesus Christ because I found the truth.
13: Saleem understands and has lived through the competing narratives of Islam, whether or not it is a peaceful religion. But for him, to truly answer that question means going back thousands of years in the book of Genesis and God's call to Ishmael, the son of Abraham, by the slave woman Hagar. It is here that the family dysfunction begins to unfold between Ishmael, the line of the Muslims, and Abraham's son Isaac, the line of the Jews and Christians.
14: Ishmael left his father's tent and he lost his inheritance. Islam today, they still crying out in the wilderness, just like Ishmael cried in the wilderness, and they're crying for help.
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16: I think we should be able to start drinking more at work.
17: 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So all of a sudden, Fox Sports, Fox Weather, they're like, cheers to you, bro. Yeah. And I'm like, I am your trailblazer.
16: Because
17: I am your
16: Lewis
17: and your Clark.
16: Because Kennedy saves the day.
17: Mm-hmm.
16: Or the world.
17: Mm. Either one, man.
16: The world. That would be saving the world. Also, can you see I have a gnarly knee scar?
17: Is that lacrosse or field hockey?
16: Lacrosse.
17: Okay, it's lacrosse. Is it rude to say, to even think field hockey?
16: No, because I played field hockey.
17: Okay. So why would it be rude? Okay. Because I didn't know if field hockey was like pickleball to tennis.
16: Oh, no.
17: Because if you say to someone, do you play pickleball and they're a tennis player? They're like,
16: okay,
17: how
16: I see what you're talking about.
17: Yeah.
16: No, I played both.
17: Okay.
16: And wouldn't be offended.
17: That's cool.
16: Yeah.
17: I mean, you were like a gnarly D1 athlete.
16: I didn't play in college. I was heavily recruited. And
17: in my mind, you played in college and you hold the record.
16: I love your mind. Thank you. Yeah. No, but I tore my ACL during recruiting.
17: Yeah.
16: So I went on some official visits. And then after I tore my ACL, it was like, don't call us. We'll call you. Yeah. And then
17: that was like my baby daddy broke his back snowboarding as a professional snowboarder and still kept his sponsorships, broke it a second time. And it was like,

0: thank you for coming.
1: It's tough. Well, it's tough with sports. I mean, I could have played D3, but I don't know. You know, when you're young, you're you're so short-sighted.
0: And you also, like, you have it all figured out.
1: Oh, yeah.
0: And so, it's like, your parents could give you the best advice in the world, and you'd be like, no, no, no. Nope, I got this.
1: You don't know anything. Yeah. I know everything as a, you know, how
0: as a vol.
1: Yeah. No, like, so I was thinking, you know, I had my heart set on D1. And so, like, D3, I'm like, I'm not playing D. But then now you look back on it, and it's like, no one cares.
0: Yeah, you're like, I would have gotten a scholarship. I would have still gotten a play.
1: Yeah. And so it was just, so you just have such a myopic view of the world.
0: Yeah.
1: And even now, I'm sure even in our line of thinking at our ages, you know, fast forward 20 years, we're probably going to look back on these moments and be like,
0: but that, don't you think that all the time? Like, don't you wish you could get in a time machine and tell your 20-year-old self or your 15-year-old self, like, don't worry. Like, whatever you're worried about now, those worries will be immaterial when it really matters and you will figure it out. Like, I wish I had the foresight to know that everything was going to work out because I was riddled with anxiety.
1: Do you feel like, for your girls, because obviously as a mom, you can kind of like impart or try to impart that wisdom on them. Do you feel like, because you're a cool mom, you know, like you're a good mom. Like it's not like, like I've seen you with your girl, like you love them, you take care of them, you know.
0: I'm a black SUV mom.
1: Yeah, like you're cool, but you're not like a cool mom where you're like, you don't care, you know what I mean? Like, I mean like that, like you're like cool. You're on MTV, you're on TV, you know? So do you feel like, do they listen to you when you kind of give them that advice?
0: As a parent, or has that been,
1: yeah.
0: You don't know until there's a crisis and then you realize like, oh, they've actually, and when they do something that reflects the conversations and their upbringing, that's when you know. It's not in the moment. Like in the moment, especially teenagers, it will just seem like they're not listening. Like they think you are so uncool, but it's very interesting because they have a total poker face.
1: Yeah.
0: But then inside there's the hamster wheel going, am I doing something right? Should I listen to her? Is this okay? And, you know, ultimately they're internalizing everything.
1: Because I did not listen to my mom, especially in high school. Like high school is a tough period of time. And, you know,
0: and
1: there's
0: that
1: just,
0: doesn't count. That is not the defining.
1: But then it's like the second you get to college, I was like, my mom is amazing. Like, why, you know, and then it's like you missed your parents and were like, oh my gosh, my parents are the best. Why, you know, and then now looking back, I'm like, if I had just listened to my mom about everything, like even just plucking your eyebrows too much, random stuff. If I had just listened to my mom.
0: All the time.
1: My mom was right about everything. Diane, if you're listening, you were right about everything.
0: Two things I could keep from my childhood. One would be my metabolism. I have no control over that.
1: Well,
0: two, don't pluck your eyebrows. And I'm glad I kept mine.
1: But
0: and
1: it was
0: not
1: again.
0: Cool to have thick eyebrows for a long time.
1: No, but it's bad. They're,
0: I know they're back
1: they're
0: to
1: plucking
0: thin
1: them
0: and it's
1: again.
0: Not good.
1: What are they thinking?
0: Bleach them.
1: Learn from our mistakes.
0: Please learn from our mistakes.
1: Do not
0: there is
1: pluck
0: no
1: them.
0: One in their 30s or 40s that goes, God, I'm so glad I don't have eyebrows. My face looks so much better. Hair free.
1: You know who said to not pluck your eyebrows?
0: Who?
1: Diane.
0: Oh.
1: My mom. My mom told me not to pluck my eyebrows. She warned me about this.
0: Yeah. No, my mom had little tiny skis. And they're like little tiny baby Nike stripes. And she was like, don't pluck. And I was like, I listened. I was like, okay, cool. I'm not plucking my eyebrows.
1: See, I had like big,
0: thick, had a full beard,
1: bushy, great eyebrows. And then I just went to town on them.
0: No, they look fantastic.
1: I thought it was like, cool. Yeah. Yeah, but some of this, they fill in them in a little bit.
0: I know. You know? But that's the wonderful thing about
1: makeup and hair.
0: Cosmetic technology is an absolute godsend.
1: Except for, like, have you ever done the microblading stuff?
0: No, not
1: I'm
0: with my
1: to
0: my
1: do
0: eyebrows.
1: It.
0: Are
1: just, well, you have good eyebrows.
0: Yeah, they're beefy.
1: Yeah. Do you do anything or you just let it rip?
0: No, I just don't pluck them. Mm. To the point where people go, like, do you mind if I get this guy, like, way down here?
1: See, mine grows
0: like
1: so
0: a
1: long.
0: Soviet dictator.
1: Mine just grows so long.
0: Yeah.
1: And I'm trying to, like, preserve them.
0: Yeah.
1: So you have to be really careful about plucking them.
0: But then there's stuff you can put on them now.
1: But I'll have one, and it, like...
0: Like Elise or Lelise or Lelesse or something
1: there's
0: like that?
1: There's a lot of... Yeah, but that, you can get rid of... It, like, kills the fat under your eyes, they say.
0: Oh!
1: That's teeth. Also, I don't want to get, like... So, by the way, that's what people say.
0: Yeah.
1: I don't know if that's true or not. Just allegedly.
0: Oh.
1: Yeah.
0: All right. Well,
1: that's
0: not
1: what
0: doing
1: people
0: that,
1: say.
0: Put that one on the list of things not to do. Along with plucking my eyebrows. All right, we must
1: That's what they warn about.
0: Parting is set, sweet sorrow.
1: Oh.
0: But vodka
1: already?
0: Makes the best of friends.
1: Mm-hmm. I didn't even finish it.
0: I know, let's go. Transfusion, baby.
1: Have you ever chugged?
0: It's spooky season. Remember to follow Kennedy Saves the World on Apple, Spotify, and YouTube so you never miss an episode. More of Kennedy.
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9: Ding! Ali comes out to meet Frazier, but Frazier starts to retreat. If Frazier goes back an inch farther, he'll wind up in a ringside seat. Ali swings to the left. Ali swings to the right. Look at the kids carry the fight.
10: Everybody just gathered around, organized. And it was orderly. No kids were out of hand. They just wanted to talk. Two sergeants throwing tear gas, and the kids were picking up and throwing them back at the cops. And they chased the kids over the hill. The cops were boxed in. There was kids all around them. All of a sudden, cops got trigger happy and shot kids.
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11: President Trump's in Clarksville, Tennessee today, trying to rally support for Republicans ahead of the midterm, saying in part the GOP fixes what's broken.
12: It was just announced that under the Republican leadership, incomes for hardworking Americans have soared to the highest level ever recorded.
11: Government figures confirm median household income reached an all-time high in 2025 of nearly $87,500, but the figures don't establish which administration's policies were responsible. Income was already near record levels in 2024 during President Biden's final year in office. Meantime, President Trump is calling for Ukraine to replace President Zelensky, accusing him of blocking a peace deal with Russia. Trump also blames Ukraine for the record price of U.S. diesel. And despite soaring energy costs actually being linked to the war in Iran. Police are trying to figure out why groups of people are popping up out of manholes in Manhattan.
13: Investigators say five people were spotted climbing out of a sewer on Manhattan's Upper East Side in recent days before getting into a black SUV and driving away. Police say it's at least the third similar incident in weeks involving people emerging from underground utility or sewer access points. So far, authorities haven't said what the groups were doing below street level, and police haven't announced any arrests. Investigators are now trying to identify those involved and determine whether the incidents are connected. Pam Husso, Fox News.
11: So which city is the best to drive in? Wallet Hub is out with research that looked at driving costs, traffic and infrastructure, as well as safety, and found that Scottsdale, Arizona is the best place to hit the road. Number two, Boise, Idaho, and third place went to Fort Wayne, Indiana. At the bottom, Los Angeles, Washington, D.C., and Philadelphia. I'm Carmen Roberts. This is Fox News.
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1: All right, everybody, from 48th and 6th in Midtown Manhattan, heard around the country, around the world. This is the Brian Kilmeade Show. So much going on today. I know overseas in Greece, rarely do I start a segment or a show and say that, but that's where democracy started. That's where the great thinkers were. And that's what gave people the sense that they could have some freedom in this life and mobility and have a sense of liberty. How do we know? The founding fathers said that's where they got a lot of their inspiration from, the writings. And if you look at what they did, they went into the Declaration of Independence and the Constitution. That's what they believed. And they didn't just wing this. They were only in their 30s, except for Franklin, 20s and 30s. They actually studied this, and they were able to put it into our government that we're in right now. Marco Rubio is going to make a statement today. Why would he do that? A major speech, third stop, because it definitely has to, we have to remind the Western culture what they're about. They're beginning to allow communism and socialism, allow their borders to be breached, their culture to be destroyed, all in the spirit of being kind and magnanimous. And they're losing their country. When Trump first said in 2016, they said he was xenophobic. Now they look like he was a soothsayer. So look for this to be a fantastic speech by Marco Rubio, who lives this stuff every day and probably will write this speech himself. Also, we're talking about October 7th, 3 years since those horrific attacks. We see how many people have lost their lives. Yes, over 1,200 Israelis, most of them, all of them innocent. None of them, very few in uniform. That was the goal. The difference between what happened after is that the goal was never to hurt a non-Hamas warfighter. But sadly, Hamas's goal was to have the IDF kill as many innocent people as possible and turn the world's opinion against them. And that way, they've succeeded. In all other ways, they haven't. Think about it. Hamas once controlled Gaza. Hezbollah once controlled Lebanon. Hezbollah was all over Syria. Assad let him go wild. Now Assad's out. Hezbollah is hated by this new government in Syria. They've been decimated, number one terror group in the world. And Hamas is still there, but man, they're not close to the organization they were. And until they disarm, they're not going to have one pleasant day. Look at Iran. They were sitting high, funding their proxies, building up their ballistic missiles, continuing to enrich uranium. How are they doing now? Not good. Now, it's cost. It's come at a cost. World opinion, us dollars and cents, and we lost about 18 guys. And we lost billions in equipment. Just so happens when you get in a war and you take on the number one sponsor of terror. So that is really going to affect the midterm elections. Why? Because of diesel prices and gas prices. It definitely affects everything we do. It's all linked. But how's that war going? Here's what President Trump said yesterday, cut 26.
2: They don't have any ships. We're really holding up the whole world. It's on our shoulders. And we love doing it. In a certain way, we love doing it because we've gotten stronger and others have gotten weaker.
1: Yes. And in terms of real progress, we make it on the ground. No oil went into Iran. No oil left Iran. Their oil minister resigned. And they have their intelligence officer came out and said things have never been worse. The president, economically, the president of that country said the same thing. They're not as belligerent and boastful as they are. Even look at the Tehran Times, if you don't agree. Here's General James Spider Marks, cut 27.
3: The IRGC is having some significant challenges. They're stretched not only in terms of what they're trying to do in Iran to apply pressure at the strait, also to try to control the population, which is a significant problem for the regime right now. So the IRGC is stretched there. Plus, the IRGC has provided some type of support, presence on the ground in support of the Houthis.
1: Yes, and the Houthis are now being attacked by Saudi Arabia and the Yemeni government. So this is the last throngs of Iran. And President has already shown he's not going to do the MOU again that basically gives Iran off the mat. He's going to finish the job. And they thought Election Day would stop the president from following through. It is not. Cut 28, Kirk Lippold, former USS Cole commander.
4: The Houthis are making a bold statement that if they were to really try to do something like that, well, if you want to bring the rest of the world in, on Saudi Arabia's side because a European airline gets shot down or a U.S. airline gets shot down. Number one, you have to demonstrate the capability, which they have not, to be able to shoot down the airliners. Two, to be able to launch ballistic missiles, short range or medium range ballistic missiles, to interdict the airports. That's another factor in there.
1: So they are threatened. What I should have said, we backed into that soundbite, is the Houthis are threatening Saudi airports. Okay, they're blowing up a few runways, whatever they're doing. Yeah, they got some rockets, but they're about to lose their financier. And my sense is Saudis are starting to pick up the pace and push them back and make sure the Red Sea is free to run. Meanwhile, today is October 7th, 3 years. I want to touch on that a little bit. 1,200 people lost and about, you know, 30,000 people lost their lives in Gaza. I think people are to blame the most to the rest of the Middle East. Jordan took no one. Egypt said, you're not one person, not one Palestinian we're taking. They were locked in. It was up to the Israelis to push people around, and Hamas lived under the ground in tunnels they constructed with international money, aided by the UN to fight and lure the IDF into hospitals, schools, mosques, and playgrounds, because that's where their enemy was. Here's the Israeli Prime Minister, excuse me, President, about this day. Cut 31.
5: We want peace. We want peace with our neighbors. We did not seek that war. It was waged upon us by horrific, barbaric terrorists. We went out to fight, and we changed the route of the Middle East with our heroic fighters. And all the rest is bashing and attacking around us all over the place, blaming Israel for all the faults. But the truth of the matter is that Israel is protecting the West and the free world by its activities.
1: All right, we're going to take a short time out. When we come back, Alexi Lalas is going to join us, and we'll talk more about this with Bruce Pearl, former coach of Auburn, but now he's combating anti-Semitism, and he's head of that combat anti-Semitism movement, CAM. 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
1: 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President Lyndon Johnson.
18: 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I have concluded that I should not permit the presidency to become involved in the partisan division that are developing in this political year. And I will not accept the nomination of my party for another term as your president.
19: And I've seen the promised land. I may not get there with you, but I want you to know tonight that we

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0: The more you listen, the more you'll know. It's Brian Kilmeade.
1: Hey, we are back. And let's bring in Alexi Lalas, Fox Sports analyst. And Alexi Lalas does not have to work these friendly games, but the U.S. team is back in action. And Lexi, great to see you. Looking good.
2: Good to see you.
1: Are you encouraged by what you saw, especially after last night's 1-0 win with a lot of new faces?
2: Yeah. Reminder, this is the first time that we are seeing the U.S. men's national team since the World Cup this summer, and it's a really unique 2.5-week window with 4 games. That's never been done before, so we were all kind of curious to see how this would play out. I don't think it could have gone better for Mauricio Pochettino, who has been brought back as the new head coach, and a collection of incredibly young but incredibly talented players that are, you know, arriving for the first time on the scene. I think a lot of people demanded change, and I think Mauricio Pochettino wanted to give that change, and I think he did it. So the results were great. But even more importantly, I think it gives us a new sense of excitement and confidence going forward that there is a whole crop of young, talented players that can not only play really good soccer, but can do it at a level and be really comfortable. That was what was amazing throughout this two weeks was how comfortable some of these teenagers were the minute they stepped on the field at the international level for the U.S.
1: Julian Hall, you're talking about, and you're also talking about Kevin Sullivan. It was amazing the confidence that they felt and the impact that they had. I mean, all scored in almost in all but one game.
2: Yeah, I think both of those players, if you're power ranking where these young players come out of this window, yeah, I would probably put Kevin Sullivan ahead of Hall. I mean, look, Hall scored goals, and there's nothing more valuable in the game. But I think when it comes to Kevin Sullivan, he is at a position of need out there on the right wing. And so I think it looks even better because not only did he score and become the youngest in history ever to score for the U.S. men's national team, but his activity got even smarter as the 4 games wore on. And so I think I think you could make an argument right now that if everybody was there, all of the players were there for Mauricio Pochettino, and it was a game that was meaningful in a competition, that Kevin Sullivan's got a real good shot at starting. I'm not sure that Hall does because Balogun would be back and Ricardo Pepi would be back. Now, it's a good thing, though. There's competition, and a lot of these young players are knocking on the door and saying, hey, look at me.
1: Here's what Chris Richards said. He's a stalwart in the back for the team. Cut 50.
3: What surprised you about these kids in training?
4: Yeah, I mean, I think coming into camp, you realize that a lot of these kids have a good PR. And so I think you realize a lot of these kids have good PR. And so you kind of go into it with, trying to give them the benefit of the doubt. But I think the thing is that when you see it every day in training, you see why they have such good PR. Now, they work really hard. They keep their head down. They ask a lot of questions. Ultimately, they take a lot of pride in playing for their national team. And I think that's something that can sometimes be lost. You know, there's with social media, people like to do a lot of things for clout. But again, I think when these guys playing, for the national team, they love it. I think you saw the celebration.

0: celebrations. I think you see just the little group that they have together. You know, they really just love each other, but they love playing for their country.
1: See, I love when I'm always a sucker for that. Kevin Sullivan went to his chest. He said the USA crest on his chest after he scored. He loves the country. I think people love that when players show that.
2: Yeah, I think, you know, this is a generation that has grown up and has watched this U.S. men's national team, has watched it do good things, but also has watched it falter sometimes at the highest level. This is also a young generation, and this isn't me grumpy old manning it. I'm incredibly proud of this, that has been given absolutely everything, all the different pathways and all the different resources. And I think that there's an appreciation that has been instilled in this generation for what they have and that they can do more. And I think that, more importantly, they're excited about being given the opportunity to do more. But to your point, they come in and I think they feel that this is representing a country that they love. They understand the responsibility of that, but more importantly, they embrace that opportunity of representing what I feel is the greatest country in the world. And I think that shows in their play, and I think it shows in their behavior.
1: So both those players, Julian Hall with the Red Bulls and Kevin Sullivan, are in the MLS right now. Do you think they'll stay?
2: Well, Kevin Sullivan's already done a pre-deal to go over to Europe with Manchester City. Now, what'll be interesting is with Manchester City right now, a lot of stuff going on off the field with them. But where he ends up, is he good enough to stay and compete at Man City, or does he get loaned to a different club somewhere, which is normally what happens for a lot of these young players? I think eventually a lot of them will find their way over. But I want to stress this, Brian. You know, going to Europe is actually easier than it sounds. But going to a place where you are playing, where you are comfortable, where you and, you know, if you have a wife or if you have a girlfriend or, if, you know, whatever, that you, the other people that aren't actually kicking a ball are comfortable. And also that just because, you know, there seems to be this theory that if you touch the tarmac over there at, you know, Heathrow or Charles de Gaulle, that automatically you're a better player. No, that's not the case. And so I think it was interesting to hear Chris Richards talk about, you know, these players and, you know, the marketing that they have and how smart they are. Part of that marketing and part of that is, you know, agents making sure that they are going to the right place, not just to go over to Europe. Yes, it's a stepping stone oftentimes, but you still want to make sure that it's strategic where you are going to have a long-term career that is successful.
1: Alexi, the key is playing, right? Doesn't come down to playing. I know people say, well, the training's important. But when you just sit and watch, that's the worst, isn't it?
2: Yeah, I mean, if I had a dollar for every time someone told me, yeah, but he's training every day at a high level with insert whatever the big club is, I'd have a lot of money. But it doesn't, nothing takes the place of actually playing day in and day out. And if you want an example, Gio Reyna started every single one of these four games this window. We got a knock on whatever wood you had, knock on wood, because for those that know Gio Reyna, incredibly talented player, burst on the scene as a teenager at a very young age, and then has had a series of injuries that has just constantly knocked him back. And so it was wonderful to see him play game after game after game. He made the move to France, where he is playing consistently, but nothing replaces playing and playing consistently. Regardless of what level it is, have to be playing games.
1: You know, they did a survey of college soccer players. They said, what was the most important element? And they said playtime. Because, you know, it's great to win a championship, but if you're really not one of the top 13 players, you don't see the field, you don't have that same feeling.
2: It's also impossible to replicate, right? Yeah. So you can train all you want, and you can, you know, have different circumstances out there, but until you're actually out there and the whistle blows in a real game, that's where you grow the most.
1: Here's what Landon Donovan, your arch rival, said about Julian Hall, cut 51.
3: I understand where Julian Hall is coming from. Mm-hmm. I do. If I take myself out, put myself in his shoes, there are probably two reasons why he doesn't want to solidify. One, I do feel like he's probably tied to his Polish side and like it means a lot to his mom and like his heritage. And I'm Canadian. I'm super proud of being Canadian. I love that side. The other is, though, let's just be honest. If he's not able to play for the U.S., and I know Poland are recruiting him hard and like they want him and whatever, he's trying to keep that door open. I have not been in that situation because the U.S. US wanted me, so I didn't have to think about going to play.

0: for Canada. I'm just really struggling with this whole, the way the rule is, the way players sort of navigate it and play one side off the other. I'm sick of it. It's your national team. And I can't understand why it's able to be so muddy from like a FIFA standpoint. Like just bring some clarity to it.
1: So this is what I'm confused at. I always thought the day you play for one team, you're no longer eligible to play for another country. I'm wrong.
2: Yeah, you can have a one-time switch, and the specific games that you play matter in terms of if they are actual competitive games going forward. But, you know, all of this, I'm sorry, Landon is so conflicted. He's going to be fine. He's going to be just fine. and I think he can understand the situation here. And the situation here is we have more and more players that are dual nationals and not sometimes even tri-nationals, if you will. And in that case, they have multiple countries that they can play for because of their ancestry. And that's actually nothing new. I mean, my dad's Greek. I could have played for the Greek national team if I'd gone through the process of getting a passport and doing all of that. And, you know, there is a recruiting process, and that's where I think people start to cringe a little bit. And I get it, because you do not want mercenary. I think that beyond the actual playing, beyond the actual winning and losing, there has to be something that means something to you when you put your hand over your heart and you sing that song and you represent, in this case, again, what I feel is the greatest country in the world, that supersedes all of the other stuff, all of the other competition, all of the other fame, all of the other opportunity that comes with it. But I'm also not naive in that players are assessing the situation and saying, what is best for my career? But I'm telling you right now, if it's just about playing in a World Cup, that will manifest at some point, and usually at the worst possible time on the field. And so to Landon's point, you want people that want to be there.
1: Yeah.
2: In this particular case with Hall, you want to go play for Poland? Fine, go ahead. I would argue that that's actually a step down in terms of the competition and the opportunities. But you knock yourself out if that's what you want to do. Really, I think after this window, I think Julian Hall is only looking one place, and that's the U.S. men's national.
1: And Mauricio's got to recruit him a little bit. I know it's tough.
2: Yep, absolutely. And that's part of his job.
1: Yep. Alexi Lalas, your job is to tell America what's going on in soccer, and you did it once again.
2: You're the best, Brian. Thanks.
1: All right, back at you. Brian Kilmeade.
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5: Fox News Ontario, Albinger. President Trump's on the campaign trail in Tennessee. He's campaigning for Senator Marsha Blackburn, who's running for governor.
6: Marsha's going to win. You better win, Marsha. She took a little risk. She decided to leave the Senate, but she's great. She's going to win.
5: But new polls show Blackburn's Democratic opponent, Jerry Green, is catching up to her. Two Philadelphia police officers were ambushed overnight. One has died, Mayor Sherelle Parker.
7: We can no longer act as if the laws we have on the books are enough to protect the Commonwealth, our city, the men and women who protect and serve us, and our citizens in particular.
5: The incident left the other officer in critical condition. Four deaths are blamed on what was once Hurricane Isaias, which roared ashore on the Florida Panhandle overnight. 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
12: 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You can also use apps like Gas Buddy, Waze, and AAA to find cheaper gas at nearby stations. 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
13: As legend has it, Abner Doubleday invented a little game called baseball in Cooperstown, New York, in the year 1839. 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
17: The same way that we get a second chance, a dog get a second chance.
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0: you're interested in it, Brian's talking about it. You're with Brian Kilmeade.
1: We want peace. We want peace with our neighbors. We did not seek that war. It was waged upon us by horrific, barbaric terrorists. We went out to fight, and we changed the route of the Middle East with our heroic fighters. And all the rest is bashing and attacking around us all over the place, blaming Israel for all the faults. But the truth of the matter is that Israel is protecting the West and the free world by its activities.
2: Well, does Bruce Pearl believe that? Former men's basketball coach over at Auburn, but now he's doing things to really affect the world as well as a member of the Combat Anti-Terrorism, Anti-Semitism movement. Bruce, welcome back. October 7th means so much. Horrific day, and then what's happened afterwards has really changed everything. Your thoughts about President Herzog?
3: Well, I'm really grateful to be on with you again, Brian. So good. And thank you for having President Herzog's words and the truth be on. You know, I think you got to go back in history and understand what happened in 2005 when Ariel Sharon, the prime minister of the state of Israel, decided to succumb to world pressure and say, you know what? We've been talking about two states. We've been talking about giving the Palestinians their own homeland. And okay, fine. You know what? We're just going to pull out of Gaza. We're going to drag 10, 15,000 Jews that are living there, that are working there. We're going to take down their homes and their synagogues, and we're going to leave. And we're going to give the Palestinians the state that they've always wanted. And that's how it all started. 25,000 rockets, Brian, between 2005 and when, you know, we went to war in 2023, 25,000 rockets shot at Israel. And why? It's simply because the people that are living in these areas in this community do not want to live as neighbors with the Jewish people. And they've been at war with us since the minute they were created. And people now want to ask to create another Palestinian state, that we should have another, Gaza right in the middle of is Israel. So we are in a better place right now. After October 7th, unfortunately, it took the deaths of 1,200 people and the kidnapping of 251 to once again been reminded that this is who our enemy is, unfortunately. And I wish it wasn't the case. And as President Herzog said, all Israel has done is simply defend its men, its women, its children, and our desire to just simply live as Jews in Israel.
2: And of course, when Hamas attacks, Hezbollah attacks days later, and they're fighting a war on two fronts. And that's what's happened over the last 3 years. And they've done unbelievably well, and it's come at a big cost. But Bruce, you know this part of this was scripted. When you have, after the October 7th attack, the next day people protesting against Israel, come on. There's something going on here against the victims.
3: There's no question. And look, Israel's victory is the enemy's defeat. And who that enemy is, you decide who it is. But like you said, it broke my heart to watch college campuses on October 8th, be in support of Hamas, be in support of the people. That would be like on 9/11. On the next day after 9/11, there'd be protests on college campuses cheering the terrorists that attacked our country. It's the same thing. And so who's doing it? Well, let's face it, it's Islamic extremism. It's Muslim Brotherhood. Brian, what they're trying to do is attack Judeo-Christian way of life. And if they could get the Christians and the Jews to become divided, then they can begin to pick them off one by one. That's the history of anti-Semitism. And so now, today, more than ever, Jews and Christians need to come together and recognize the founding of our country, recognizing the principles that we believe in that have helped make this country great, and understand that there is an enemy that's trying to divide us. And it's taking place a great deal on these college campuses.
2: And it really, if you think about the world map, Iran is the problem. Iran funds Hezbollah, Islamic Jihad, Hamas. They're the ones who are fomenting unrest in Syria, and they lost their real estate in Syria, and now they are under attack, and even their own officials are saying they've never been under this type of strain. Their oil minister just resigned, but every day that Iran is struggling for its life, it can't finance these terror groups, which are a shadow of what they were, but they're not dead yet.
3: Brian, you know what? When I coached basketball at Auburn, there was a scoreboard, and we knew after every game whether we won or lost. We knew whether we won a championship or lost a championship and whether or not we hung a banner. We understood that. I don't think I've ever seen historically such success in a war of survival as Israel's had against Hamas and Hezbollah. and our war with Iran. It has been an incredible victory. I know it's coming at a price, and I understand what it's done to gas prices, and I understand how unpopular it is. You know what? You know what Iran's greatest ally in this war? The media, the Democratic Party, and people that have convinced our country and Americans that we've done no good, that this war in Iran, this war of choice has done no good. Iran is no longer a nuclear threat right now, at least today. They are always going to remain a nuclear threat, but today they don't have the ballistic missiles, they don't have the nuclear capability, and they don't have the money to fund these proxies. Brian, this has been a huge victory for our country. The Middle East is safer, and once our enemy goes from being depleted, which they are right now, to potentially defeated, you're looking at Abraham Accords 2000 and what, it's going to continue to expand. Peace through strength, peace through prosperity. We literally are on the doorstep of this great, great victory. And I don't think people truly understand that. They're so against the war because they have been told the great things that have happened in the Middle East at a bit of an expense.
2: Yes. As far as Israel, they've hit 100,000 targets, 31,500 projectiles fired at Israel. But I want you to hear Brett McGurk of CNN on CNN talk about, because he was an advisor to Biden, talk about what Netanyahu told him that day. Cut 33.
4: He's already getting on the phone with Netanyahu, and Netanyahu says one thing to him on that day. He says, Joe, in the Middle East, if you're weak, you're roadkill. And they think we're weak. And what he meant was not only the horrific events going on from Hamas, but Hezbollah, 30,000 troops in the north and Iran, and this very real concern that this was not a one-off attack. It was kind of the first of another shoe's about to drop. And that's what we're then dealing with in that first week.
2: Yeah. So is that true in the Middle East? Is that basically the philosophy?
3: It is. And it is the philosophy. Peace through strength has never been, more important. Hezbollah was a real threat to Israel's north in Lebanon. They really were. And they were a safeguard for Iran, because if Israel ever went and attacked Iran, which was obviously a threat to a concern of Iran's, they had Hezbollah sitting right there in the north that would be doing either a counterattack or get involved and create these different fronts. And they would just simply overwhelm Israel. They tried to overwhelm Israel, and they failed. Thanks to the United States. And thanks to President Biden for at least getting the fleet out into the Middle East. And together, we were able to fend off what would have been a nuclear holocaust in the Middle East. That was obviously presented. And you know what McGurk also said, Brian, was he talked about that when Israel was feeling pressure from the United States to either do this for the hostages or do that for the hostages, that empowered Israel's enemies, and that divide. And it actually probably cost lives. It probably cost hostages' lives because it put a delay. It wasn't until President Trump came in and said, no, this is not how it's going to go. This is now how it's going to go down. You either release the hostages or you're going to be annihilated. And as a result, would you have ever dreamed, Brian, that 250, however many hostages they got, would have ever been released? It never would have happened.
2: I know.
3: Without President Trump.
2: Just think about how backwards Joe Biden had it. The first thing he did is took the Houthis off the terror country list. And then he said, Saudi Arabia, you're a pariah nation. Now, Saudi Arabia is not the democracy I'd like, but they've made huge progress under MBS, who was 17 on 9/11. You cannot put him any. I know the families have a case there, and I don't want to get into that. But this guy is modernized. He changed the curriculum in that country, and he was close to doing a deal with Israel until the 7th. How much, Bruce Pearl, did that imminent deal have to do with the Hamas's need to attack?
3: It. How about 100%, Brian? How about the timing of the attack was 100% because Saudi Arabia and Israel were talking about a peace agreement. I'll even say this. I would think if I could turn the clocks back, I would tell Prime Minister Netanyahu, listen, stop talking about it. The more you let the world know that this might happen, the more of a threat it is. Because, Brian, Iran had a plan to attack altogether Hamas out of Gaza, Hezbollah out of Lebanon, Iran out of our land. And you know what? If they coordinated that attack and did it all together, they might have annihilated Israel. It could be gone right now. But because of the potential peace treaty and the Abraham Accords with Saudi Arabia, Hamas went on their own. They went out. Sinwar went out there and he said, you know what, we're not waiting for Hezbollah. We're not waiting for Iran. We got to go. We got to go now. And you know what? The war definitely prevented or delayed Saudi Arabia from joining the Abraham Accords. Okay. Now, I think this is something that in these last 2 years of President Trump's term, I think this is something he's going to push for, Bernie.
2: And Bruce, what are you thinking about today?
3: I'm thinking that my children had to be reminded that they were Jewish and that there are people out there that want to kill us and that we have to protect ourselves from those people. And at the same time, Brian, we've got to be the best friends, the best patriots, the hardest workers, the greatest contributors, the most generous, the kindest, and continue to just break down those stereotypes. Be proud of who we are. Be grateful to this country that we have a place in this country where we can work and be successful. We're loved by our neighbors. I understand that there's been a rise in anti-Semitism. I get it. But guess what, Brian? In 2025, baby, there were three Jewish coaches coaching in the Final Four. This is the greatest country in the world. If Brian Kilmeade could be on Fox News for 30 years, after how many times you interviewed and they said, no, and it was sports and sports and sports. And look at you right now. Don't tell me this isn't the greatest country in the world when you can be celebrating 30 years of, after all the rejection. Congratulations, right. By the way, my brother.
2: Thanks so much, Bruce. I truly appreciate it. You'll put it up. It shows also you're a five-tool player. You can go anywhere. You can go basketball. You can go sports. You can go news. And you could go Middle Eastern analysis. That's a big skill set. Bruce Pearl, thanks so much.
3: My friend, thank you.
2: Back in a moment.
0: It's Brian Kilmeade.
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1: What cologne are you wearing? You smell amazing.
2: Oh,
1: incredible.
3: I don't know because I mix. and every game mix a different
1: something
3: cologne.
1: Different.
3: Something different.
2: How many different colognes do you have?
3: Today, 1, 2, 3, 5.
1: Five.
2: Wow.
3: Different.
2: Wow.
3: Five.
4: We need to get B some of those.
1: Wow, really?
3: But yes, but not in the same place.
1: Not in the same place. Yeah, different.
5: So that's El Saeed, right?
6: So yeah, that was Mauricio talking about after the game last night. He wears 5 different colognes.
5: Are you kidding?
6: No, and then he really was thinking about it. I was like, 1, 2, 5 colognes, but then I wear them in different places, which sort of blew my mind because who thinks, let me wear different scents on my, I don't know, neck, wrist, wherever. It's making the rounds, but it was very entertaining.
5: You know, what's interesting is, did cologne go out of style for a while?
6: I think it depends where you're from. And if it smells good, but I mean, some people don't like it, but I feel like if it's a good smell, then you like it.
5: But do you want a reputation of always wearing cologne? Do you want people going, oh, Brian, I love his cologne. I hate his cologne. Like, do I want that reputation? Because I could add that to my arsenal of things to do in the morning.
6: Maybe it's something to try, but you're just thinking of it as like the negative. There's also the, like, when someone smells good and you smell them, like, that smells good. Like, you remember that smell. Like, you don't have that. What is the movie? It's from, I think, about the Parent Trap. I don't know, when smells make memories. And do you have certain smells, like, bring back a memory?
5: Well, yeah, that could be. I mean, when you walk into, like, sometime the fall always reminds me of soccer. But I don't know if that's more visual. There's smell of your school. When you go back to school night and you go back in there, you go, wow, I remember.
6: There's certain school. Yes.
5: Yeah. And also when I walk by a restaurant, because I worked in restaurants for so many years, when you walk by the kitchen side of a restaurant, I go, wow. That's the smell of work.
6: See? Or if you have a really good smell, then people might smell it like, that's the smell of Brian Kilmeade. What a great memory.
5: right now, I have my natural body odor and my underarm.
6: Your deodorant?
5: Yeah, my deodorant.
6: So if the deodorant has a strong enough smell, then maybe that's what people think. Hopefully it's not your body odor.
5: Yeah, hopefully that's not. So that is interesting. That was that they played so many impressive games. Talking about the U.S. national team, we had last half hour. I mean, beating Peru was expected. Beating Canada got knocked down the same round as us. They played most of their starters yesterday.
6: Mexico,
5: and then beating Mexico, that was like the biggest win they've ever had against Mexico.
6: Really, 3-0 too. It was.
5: So this is maybe the coach's first imprint on the team, because remember he came in and goes, "What do I got? 30, 40 guys to pick from." I'm going to pick 25, right? Maybe he had 30, but they're basically, the nucleus is there. So now almost everybody's got to feel pressure after seeing what they saw from those young players.
6: I mean, and he was trying, I think there's something like 13 or 15 that they did pull up, and he was really rotating them through. It was fun to watch. I feel like after the World Cup, you still sort of know some of the guys that were playing in the World Cup, and you're seeing the new guys come up. You know, it's sort of a way to keep the momentum going afterwards.
5: Here is the coach talking about what he saw. Cut 49.
7: You had 13 debutants this camp.
3: Yes.
7: Was the idea coming into this camp to play all of them, or was it more of a testament of how the younger players came in and performed day in and day out in training?
3: Yes. The idea was to know first and then assess them if they are ready to play, give the possibility to play. And I seen all the players that made the debuts because they deserve to be on the field. It's true that with 28 players, it's not easy to manage, no, because some problems like Cole Campbell was available today. It was difficult for him to be involved in Mexico. The first 2 games he was with a small issue. And today with the possibility to see how he compete, and I think it was a good opportunity for all. But I think all deserve because they show their character, their quality, you know, and in the way that they adapt to the team was amazing. I didn't give a gift or present.
7: Right.
3: Because they deserve, I think. And with the performance and the result, I think we were right in the way that we assess the player, no?
5: It wasn't his best English, but I got the spirit of it.
6: He talks fast with the accent. It is a little rough.
5: Plus, I do want to bring up one other sports story, and Pete, feel free to weigh in here, because I know you love the WNBA. Sophie Cunningham, this columnist, Candace Buckner, is calling on the Fever to cut her because she's such a distraction. if Indiana will never achieve anything with her on the roster. You know, she's averaging about 8 points a game. Shoots 41%, from three. That's fifth in the NBA. And she's just a workmanlike, comes off the bench. Cut her because she's such a distraction, because she doesn't think trans men should be in women's sports.
6: I mean, she's the, other than Caitlin Clark, one of the most entertaining parts of that league.
5: So what is this columnist saying?
6: She's trying to get attention.
5: But I actually think, don't you think that's the feeling of most of the players?
6: Yes.
5: Right? I mean, and most of the coaches, like, why is she getting so much publicity for saying things which are societal, not basketball related? But she's allowed to comment, and it doesn't seem to rattle her when she gets criticism.
6: Which is great, which is exactly what they need. I mean, what, they want to keep the league insular and small, or do they want to grow it and get more eyeballs
5: on
6: it?
5: So interesting. Caitlin Clark, not a word. Really, doesn't complain.
6: But I feel like Sophie, she let Sophie Cunningham do it. It's sort of the yin and the yang.
5: It would be good if she defended Sophie once in a while.
6: Agreed.
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0: 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Senior White House correspondents Jackie Heinrich and Peter Ducey anchor from Washington, D.C.
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15: 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Can we get along?
16: Doesn't help matters when primetime TV has Murphy Brown, a character who supposedly epitomizes today's intelligent, highly paid professional woman, mocking the importance of fathers by bearing a child alone.
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18: 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It is fundamentally destroyed.
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20: The Commander-in-Chief is Campaigner-in-Chief. I'm Daria Albinger, Fox News. President Trump has been on the road most of the week, mainly in deep red states, to support candidates ahead of the midterm elections. Today, his travels took him to Tennessee to campaign for Senator Bill Hagerty.
21: The senators are some respected, some not respected, some okay. He's one of the most respected senators in Washington. And when we have problems, you can go to Bill Hagerty. This is a brilliant, great man. And you're lucky to have him.
20: He also stumped her Senator Marsha Blackburn, who's running for governor in a race that's getting increasingly tight. At least four deaths are blamed on what was once Hurricane Isaias. It's now a post-tropical cyclone. It made landfall overnight along the Florida Panhandle, a Category 2 storm. Fox Weather's Brandi Campbell with more from Pensacola Beach, Florida.
22: Overnight in Pensacola Beach, we had a 102-mile-per-hour wind gust recorded here in Pensacola. And so now we're seeing some of the aftermath, the damage of those those strong winds. So there are a lot of trees that are down. We still have a massive issue with power outages, not just here, but generally across the southeast. Over 750,000 customers still out of power. Pensacola stated that they did have to respond to a house that was on fire. Of course, there were some accidents they had to respond to. And then there's a lot of structural damage.
20: Thousands of National Guard members have been deployed across the region to help first responders. Authorities in Saudi Arabia say an American is among the 12 people who were killed in a missile strike on Riyadh International Airport. More than 300 people were wounded. Iran-backed Houthi rebels have been claiming responsibility for the attacks, which have also resulted in some airlines stopping service to the airport for